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1: It's Friday night. 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It's time for the 94.1 San Antonio Sports Star Quarter Moon Plumbing Heat and AC High School Football Game of the Week. 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And brought to you in part by Smoky Mo's Barbecue, Southern Recipe Small Batch Pork Rinds, TSAOG Orthopedics and Spine, and Golden Chick. 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
2: Well, good Friday evening. Welcome to the Quarter Moon Plumbing High School Game of the Week at Comalander Stadium. Tonight we have the undefeated Johnson Jaguars taking on the 2-2 Brandeis Broncos in a 26-6A district matchup. Along with Matt Roy, I'm Jason Minix here on the Ancira Ford Floresville pregame show. Weather obviously has been a factor all week for all of us. We'll see if it's going to be a factor here tonight. We might see some rain throughout the broadcast. It was pouring when I got to the stadium about noon, but it hasn't rained here in the last couple of hours. The field looks to be in great shape. I know, Matt, you were down there a few minutes ago. Field looks fine.
3: Field looks fine. Just a little bit of wind in the air tonight, and I think that's going to be more of a concern. Both coaches a little bit more concerned about the wind than they are the rain. Both of them hoping that the electricity stays out of the sky and on the field.
2: And, you know, with Metallica opening their residency at the Sphere, no Ride the Lightning here at Comalander Stadium. We certainly don't want to see that. They can play through rain, but keep the lightning away. But it'll be interesting to see, especially if rain does happen. I know wet ball practices have been happening all over San Antonio this week. And, you know, quite frankly, the powerhouse that is the Johnson Jaguars, you know, Brandeis might need the assist to help slow down Johnson's offense from Mother Nature.
3: Unfortunately, Mother Nature has been a theme of this entire high school football season, hasn't it?
2: Yes.
3: Week one, Judson Johnson was canceled, and I think the Johnson bus got flipped over.
2: The van trailer.
3: Van trailer got flipped over because of the wind. Week three, we were doing a game over at Ferris that ended up getting canceled, and now here we are. Another weather threat for this Johnson and Brandeis game. Hopefully, I think everyone's hoping, no matter what the weather is, that it stays away.
2: Well, and that's it. And that's why Johnson is at 3-0 and Brandeis is at 2-2, because Brandeis has been able to finish their first four ball games. But 0-1 in district play, which is a surprise after Reagan beat Brandeis last week 35-20. A Broncos team that started 2-0, but now they've lost two straight, losing to Canyon. And then last week, their district opener to Brandeis. And, you know, a little surprising because Brandeis was favored to win that game and Reagan had struggled. Reagan figured it out last week. Can Brandeis get back on the right track tonight?
3: Yeah, Coach Lewis was pretty upset at how they played last week, not because the guys didn't play hard, but because he says in the 2 years, the 2.5 years that he's been here, they had not thrown a pick six. They threw two last week by Winter Smith, his 3-year starting quarterback. So he was a little upset at the lack of concentration, the poor execution by his entire team, especially by his senior quarterback, who he trusts so much to lead this offense. And I would expect to bounce back tonight. He knows that this team can show up more than they did last week, and I think they will.
2: And you look at Johnson, they've just got to maintain who they are. And the expectations, everybody has the target on the back of the Jaguars. Not only are they favored to win the district, you look at what they've done the last several years in the long playoff runs, and they're undefeated right now, outscoring their opponents 47 to 4.3 points per game in their three games, ranked number 5 in the state of Texas in Dave Campbell's Texas Football Magazine rankings, ranked number 1 in the Express News area rankings. And Johnson just can't beat themselves. They also can't get full of themselves.
3: Coming into the season, Texas High School Football wrote a preview for the Johnson Jaguars, and it said they might be the dark horse candidate for 6A state title run competitors this year. I don't think they're underrated or the underdog anymore. Everyone knows who the Johnson Jaguars are. Everyone knows the guys on this team, Elvis Estrada and Mikhail McCreary and Noah Cartwright, just to name a few. The guys that we're going to be talking about, Braylon Allen as well.
2: Bryson Thompson. I mean, yeah, the list goes on and on. Yes.
3: Coach told me that this is the most talented team he's had in his 7 years, 5 years being a head coach here at Johnson. And that's a scary proposition because they've had some pretty darn good teams here.
2: It is the Ancira Ford Floresville pregame show. 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As we continue here from Comalander Stadium, Matt's going to jump on an elevator and run down and talk with Brandeis head coach Kimmy Lewis. Coming up here on the Quarter Moon Plumbing High School Game of the Week on 94.1 San Antonio Sports Star.
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3: Back here on the Ancira Ford Floresville pregame show on our Quarter Moon Plumbing Game of the Week between Brandeis and Johnson over here at Comalander Stadium. Coach of the Brandeis Broncos, Kimmy Lewis, nice enough to join us a couple minutes before kickoff. Coach, how are the boys feeling today?
12: We feel good. Had a great week of prep, and we're ready to go today.
3: What was the message to the guys coming off that tough loss to Reagan last week?
12: Don't flinch. Essentially, like, don't worry about the noise outside. You know, we still got some work to do. We've been working on ourselves, and I think today that's going to show up today. All the preparation that we had during the week is going to show up, and we're going to have a really great ball game today.
3: Coach, you kind of get the two juggernauts of your district the first two games. Is that tough for you guys as you looked at the schedule at the beginning of the season?
12: I wouldn't have it no other way. I think that if you want to win a district championship, you got to go through those guys one way or the other. And so we know that we are a top-tier program, and we don't mind playing anybody. So they were first on the schedule, Reagan first, and then we got Johnson. And so, again, our guys, they understand the challenge ahead, and so we're ready for that.
3: One guy that I know is ready is Winter Smith, your quarterback. Tell me about Winter and the kind of leadership that he brings for your team.
12: Absolutely. So he's a 3-year starter for us. So no doubt that he understands, like, he's been in the tough games already. We've been in games where we had triple overtime and things like that early on, and so he understands the challenge and how to sort of prepare for those things, and this team is another obstacle that's in our way.
3: And he's a guy that's kind of earned your trust over 3 years, right? I mean, what has it been like growing this offense around a kid like Winter?
12: Yeah, it's been great. So obviously when he was a sophomore, we had our challenges and there were some, you know, some uphill battles, but you know what, that's the glory about today. He's a senior, and he's been doing great. Obviously he's learned the system him. He's a quarterback. He's our quarterback, also too, a coach on the field. And so there's just things that you can't teach a young guy, but he does a great job for our offense.
8: You guys got a lot of weapons on the outside of your offense as well. Grayson Hallmark and Hakeem Frampton, two guys that are going to give Johnson fits tonight, I'm sure you hope. Tell me about them and how they make your offense multiple and the kind of change the math for that offense of yours.
12: So when you guys speed, they always say speed kills. I think both of those guys provide that. And just the understanding of the offense, we understand like they provide two different types of play. Both of those guys can take the top off. And so anytime you got two explosive

0: receivers that can make something happen. You can take a 5-yard hitch and take it all the yard. So it's just one of those things that when you got two dynamic players at any point, like, it's going to be sort of hard to cover both. I'm curious to see how they're going to guard both of those guys.
1: What kind of difficulties does Johnson's offense pose for your defense?
0: You know, they are in sync, and sometimes when you're in sync like that with those receivers, you know, their quarterback, and you just look at how they play with the quick game stuff and then their run game, so you can tell that they're in sync with each other, and so sometimes that does cause problems. But our job is as a defensive unit to disrupt that.
1: This matchup is one that Johnson's kind of dominated over the past six times. I think they're 5-1 in the last six matchups, including a 45-28 win last year, which was a very good Johnson team last year, and you guys gave them a lot of fits. What can you take over into this matchup this year?
0: Yeah, again, I think we know what we're faced with. It's not like we don't know. We played these guys, you know, now 3 years. So, again, they're a tough opponent. You know, they're ranked in the state, and so you can't ignore that fact, right? They got some weapons. So I think our guys done a good job. It's sort of ignoring the noise and the stats. You know, we told them today, like, rankings don't play the game, so you got to show up today.
1: What do you have to do to pull out a W today?
0: We got to play physical football. We got to start fast. Can't turn the ball over. We just got to execute the highest level in the red zone and don't give up any explosive plays on the defense side of the ball.
1: No matter, and hope the weather goes away, right?
0: Yes, absolutely.
1: I mean, weather has kind of been the story of the first 5 weeks of this high school football season. Week one, week three, it seems like every odd week we get some weather.
0: Yeah, most definitely. So, well, you think about it, the weather is the equalizer when you're trying to pass the ball down the field. Like, it's sort of, it's complicated for both offenses. So you better have a run game. So that's what we're prepared to do.
1: Yeah, I mean, you guys run the ball well. So does Johnson. Should be a fun matchup. Coach, thank you so much for joining us on the pregame show right here on 94.1 San Antonio Sports Star.
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10: Welcome back to the Quartermoon Plumbing High School Game of the Week. I'm Jason Minix as we continue here on the Ancira Ford Floresville pregame show. Let's talk with Johnson head coach T.P. Miller. Coach, you come in undefeated on the year, number one in the city, number five in the state in a huge district showdown against Brandeis. Now, you guys have been really good for a long time, and we talked about playing with expectations. But, man, the expectation, that bullseye on Johnson, has been there for a couple years, and this year is certainly no different.
4: You know, it's funny. We talked about it as a staff, and not only our staff, but our student athletes and our kids are, you know, we're handling the pressure, but we're trying to make sure we preach that one game mentality at a time. But also we told our kids that, you know, if your head starts to get bigger and bigger, where that target gets bigger and bigger. So let's keep our head even keel so we can continue to push forward. Just like we have the opportunity tonight.
10: Well, and again, you know, Brandeis coming in at 2-2, they've lost two in a row. You guys, I mean, I think the biggest challenge this year is just dealing with weather. And of course, that's going to factor in likely tonight. Hopefully not, but the preparation this week, with all the rain, you know, practicing with the wet ball and just dealing with it, right?
4: Yes, sir. You know, that's important. You know, we had our team meeting Monday morning and with the weather forecast, and so we kind of planned for it, you know, obviously practicing wet balls, but also here's a little secret that, you know, that we started talking to the staff about, and that's making sure our athletes have an extra pair of dry socks so we can change it at halftime tonight, extra dry shoes so we can change them at halftime tonight. So that second half, and hopefully if the weather permits, and if it is still raining that first half, our second half, well, we go ahead and change into some dry socks and dry shoes and continue to compete as such.
10: Tell me about your team. I mean, you guys roll with so many younger players, and then they have 3 years, some 4 years of varsity experience. And just that level of experience and confidence in what they're doing, it's not like every other year you've got a whole new set of starters.
4: You know, it really starts the evaluation. You know, we really try to build our staff and build our relationship down at the middle school early on, eighth grade year, ninth grade, identify student athletes and have the vertical alignment. And so, you know, with student athletes like Elvis, Bryson Thompson, Mikhail Curry, Jacob Mazzocco, Elijah Gahart, I can go on about these, some of these student athletes that have been on varsity since their freshman or sophomore year. You can't replace experience, but I think it's important to the staff that we identify these student athletes at an early age in eighth grade and then propel them in the ninth grade and put them in position to be successful within our program. But not only those student athletes, I think it's important to know that, you know, our sub-varsity have success. You know, our AV team, they haven't lost a game in 4 years. And so it's important that we are developing our athletes, you know, and we continue to develop them so that next year when this big class graduates, we can continue to respond the right way and grow our program.
10: You know, Coach, we can go on and on about your offense and, you know, from your quarterback to Braylon Allen or Bryson Thompson to Cartwright, that great offensive line, some great defensive players. But, you know, the one area, and every coach will say there's three phases, but special teams doesn't get a lot of recognition all the time unless you see the big return for a touchdown. You guys have three punt returns for a touchdown all year. I'm curious, why haven't you returned a kick for a score yet, Coach?
4: Well, part of it is because of the limited opportunities. We only had four kickoff returns thus far. Two of them went out of bounds. The other two, we had some great returns. We had a missed block out there on the, I think, the 35 or the 45-yard line that if we would have picked up that block, we would have scored. So, you know, our special teams on all phases is very important to us, and our kickers have been doing a tremendous job. We have a really rare opportunity with the amount of kickers that we have, Tyler Butts, Ethan Joshua, Asa Mosley, our specialists, Patrick Bellows and James Hudkins, and our holders, Tanner Sarno and Caleb Abraham. Like, these guys have been practicing really well together. And, you know, that's one thing you see from the Jaguars is a lot of rotation on the kick. You never know who may be kicking or kicking off or punting the ball. So they've been doing a really good job.
10: Yeah, I saw that, and I'm like, boy, they're not friendly for the play-by-play guy with all these different kickers, but it works. And I kind of asked that half-tongue-in-cheek since you're only allowing 4.3 points a game.
4: Yeah, and, you know, our defense, Coach Mullen, the defensive staff, you know, kudos to all of them. And, you know, they've really grasped hold of our defense. Coach Mullen was new to our staff last year, brought in our defense. And so the kids really started to learn the defense the second half of the season and started to learn all the ins and outs and not only their position but everybody's position. Now with that second year underneath their belt, they've really hit the ground running. And so we just got to make sure that we eliminate explosive plays and tackle well, especially with Mr. Smith tonight. He's an athletic, he's a dual threat quarterback, and, you know, we got to keep him in front of us and making sure that we tackle.
10: You put that right on a tee, Coach, because with Brandeis coming in, we all know that Winter Smith is, he can throw the ball, but he's a threat to run, and you've got to make sure you've got him taken care of first and foremost.
4: Yes, sir. We sure do. And that's one thing that, you know, we have to eliminate explosive plays, and we have to constantly do our job and have the discipline, fortitude to do so, and not allow that one or two plays, because that's all it takes, especially on Friday night football. And playing a big district game like this tonight.
10: It's going to be a fun one tonight. Coach T.P. Miller, always appreciate the time. Good luck tonight against Brandeis.
4: I appreciate you having me.
10: Thank you. Appreciate it. More coming up on the Ancira Ford Floresville pregame show on the Quarter Moon Plumbing High School Game of the Week here on 94.1 San Antonio Sports.
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0: game of the week, Brandeis against Johnson, along with Matt Roy. I'm Jason Minix here in the NCE General Contractors broadcast booth. Johnson 3-0 on the year, 1-0 in district play. Brandeis is 2-2 and 0-1. They have lost two in a row for this district 26-6A matchup. Johnson won the toss. They deferred to the second half. As we look at starting lineups, we'll start with the Johnson Jaguars, the home team tonight, led by quarterback Elvis Estrada. Noah Cartwright is the running back. Your wide receivers, Braylon Allen, Bryson Thompson, and Colin Cragun. Your tight end is Caden Seberg. On the offensive line, Jack Van Dolen, Austin Patino, Roman Van Dolen is the center. On the right side, Taryn Abrego and Aham Dowd. The Johnson defense, Matthew Paris, Courtney Smith, and Daylon Rainey are down front. Your linebackers, Mukhtar Baugh, Noah Berlanga, Tyler Willis, and Elijah Guajardo. Your corners, E.J. Sims and Christian Ulberry. The safeties, Mikel McCreary, who is committed to Oklahoma, and Jacob Mazzacco. They are coached by T.P. Miller in his fifth season, a 27-11 record. Johnson ranked number one in the city in the San Antonio Express News rankings, number five in Class 6A in the state of Texas, according to Dave Campbell's Texas Football Magazine.
1: And on the other side, the Brandeis offense, led by quarterback Winter Smith, the three-year starter. Running back Bryce Potter. Wide receivers, they got Grayson Hallmark, Aiden Davis, and Dylan Cazares, even though you will see the A&M commit Hakeem Frampton on the offensive side of the ball as well. At tight end, Jacob DeLao. Up front, from left to right, Israel Gutierrez, Luke Rodriguez, Brady Stewart, Arsha Askari, and Aiden Boyd. Over on defense, the defensive line consists of C.J. Parker, Matthias Mandel, and Jalen Howard. At linebacker, there's four of them in this 3-4 defense. Jackson Moberly, Cash Villegas, Ethan Leffler, and Amari Hamilton. In the secondary, Jaden Jones and Gregory Sharkey are on the outside. And at safety, Hakeem Frampton and Trendon Short. The kicker is Zach Cantu, who is committed over to UTEP. And this team is led by Coach Kimi Lewis in his third season with a 16-10 overall record.
0: And the Brandeis Broncos coming out of their very impressive inflatable here at Comalander Stadium. The Jaguars coming out of the locker room, going through their parent walk as they gather inside their inflatable as we get ready for kickoff here. The officials for tonight's game, Michael Yadrolis is the referee, Joseph Delgado the umpire. The head line judge is Trevor Whitney. The line judge is Chad Maines. The back judge, Stephon Maxwell. The field judge, Eric Owens. And the side judge is Nicholas Hinojosa. Now, you mentioned there is a lot of D1 talent on this field. You know, Mikel McCreary, who will play in the Navy All-American Bowl in January, has already committed to Oklahoma, and he's going to graduate early, and he'll be up there in Norman, shortly after Christmas, but he's not the only one. Now, there are a couple of young studs in this team. Braylon Allen is a sophomore wide receiver. Now, last year as a freshman, Braylon was getting looks from all kinds of people. Now he's getting offers. You name them, they have offered them, from Miami to Ole Miss to Texas Tech to Texas in the last couple of weeks, have offered Braylon. Bryson Thompson has already committed to Iowa State.
1: He's fielding offers.
0: But his DMs are open.
1: He's listening.
0: He is still listening. Elvis Estrada is getting looks from like UIW, UTRGV, Permian Basin. Jacob Mazzacco is already committed to go play for Jeremy Urban over at Trinity University. Amon Dowd is is committed to UTRGV. A couple other players from Johnson getting looks. And you mentioned Winter Smith, three-year starter. The quarterback for Brandeis, Colorado, Delaware State, Furman, UTSA, which I find interesting. You got Dion looking at you, and no other major D1 programs.
1: What does that say about Colorado?
0: I mean, maybe Deion knows.
1: They've got some local area talent up at Colorado. Gage Goldberg goes there.
0: Yeah, absolutely. But also, I mean, I look at, all right, yeah, I mean, last week we saw a quarterback from Bernie that's already committed to UTSA, and that does factor in to the recruiting as well. There's a future Aggie going to be playing tonight for Brandeis. Hakeem Frampton, a senior, he has already committed to play for Mike Elko.
1: Yeah, one of the key matchups today is going to be offense versus defense. It's going to be Hakeem Frampton versus Mikhail McCreary. Obviously, Hakeem Frampton plays safety and wide receiver, but I'm really looking forward to seeing those two line up. Mano y mano, Texas A&M versus OU. That's going to be one that I'm going to have my sights on.
0: Yeah, absolutely. I mean, a lot of D1 talent on display here tonight as we get ready for kickoff between Brandeis and Johnson. The Ancira Ford Floresville pregame show. 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We'll have kickoff coming up between Brandeis and Johnson. And it's our Quarter Moon Plumbing High School Game of the Week on 94.1 San Antonio Sports.
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1: NC here at Comalander Stadium, the Cordemoot Plumbing High School game of the week, energized by the Institute for Functional Health. He's Matt Roy. I'm Jason Minix in at the NCE General Contractors broadcast booth. I'll tell you what, it's been a rainy week here in San Antonio, as we all know. 75 degrees outside right now. Calendar flips to October, and it's the first football game that feels like football weather. Hopefully the rain stays away, but according to my phone, a 65% chance of rain in the 8 o'clock hour, a 45% chance in the 9 o'clock hour. We shall see. The Brandeis Broncos, the visitors here at Comalander Stadium in white jerseys with blue numbers, white pants, and of course their orange helmets with the blue B on it for Brandeis. Johnson in all blue, and I appreciate T.P. Miller changing the longtime uniforms there at Johnson, because these are dark blue jerseys with white, easy to read numbers, blue pants, and of course a blue helmet with the Columbia Blue Jaguar on it.
2: Might be 75 degrees outside. It's 45 degrees in this booth.
1: I was wondering how long it would take for you to start complaining that it's cold in here.
2: You're wearing jeans and like two hoodies. John just put on a new sweatshirt.
1: Uh-huh. We're veterans, rookie. And there was a text that said it's cold in here.
2: Where did you want me to
1: Ethan
2: stop?
1: Ethan Joshua to kick it off, and we are underway. A deep kick, and Brandeis will not have a chance to return this one as that kick sails in to the end zone for a touchback. You got to keep jackets in your car. I do.
2: I don't like clutter.
1: It's in your trunk. It's
2: like,
1: okay.
2: I don't like clutter back there either. That's for my golf clubs.
1: You're not quite old enough to have a trunk organizer, but if you had a trunk organizer, then you could put a jacket in there and it's not cluttered. You're about to be a dad. Good luck on keeping your car uncluttered.
2: My trunk is extremely organized. There's nothing in it.
1: Brandeis offense, first and 10 from the 25-yard line. They'll move it over to the far hash. Two receivers to the wide side of the field, one to the short side. Winter Smith out of the shotgun will hand it off on first and down, and a good solid run across the 30 up near the 33-yard line goes Bryce Potter. Good solid first down play for the Broncos.
2: Yeah, Johnson bringing the blitz right away on the first play. It was Tyler Willis, the linebacker, coming off on the saw blitz there. TP did say they're going to bring pressure.
1: Two receivers right, one to the left on second down and two after that 8-yard run by Potter, who is in the backfield with Winter Smith. From the shotgun, pressure again looks like they're going to come with it for Johnson and hit right at the line of scrimmage, but bowling forward and picking up a first down is Potter.
2: It's always good to get that first down of the ball game. Gets your offense a little bit settled. You're going up against the fifth best team in the state, probably the best team in our area in San Antonio, the number one team in the Express News rankings. Maybe a little bit of jitters. This team's beat you three times in a row. Not on that first down and second down runs. Now they can get a little bit of momentum on offense.
1: Three receivers go to the right, ball on the near hash. Winter Smith out of the shotgun will now send a man in motion. That's Grayson Hallmark into the backfield, and they'll hand it to Hallmark, trying to get a block, but it's not there. Read beautifully by that Johnson defense, only about a 2-yard pickup for Hallmark.
2: This is a defense that likes to switch it up. We'll see 3-4, we'll see 4-3, very multiple based on the amount or the personnel that the offense puts out there. So we'll see a lot of different variations of this defense. They want to confuse Winter Smith at any time they can.
1: Elijah Gajardo, the linebacker, coming over, making that stop, holding it to a 2-yard gain. Second down and 8 from the 39 for Brandeis. Another inside handoff. Potter makes one miss, can't make two miss, and he's down at the 43-yard line. About third down and 5 now, maybe 4 depending on the spot.
2: Matthew Paris giving Winter Smith a little how you doing back there on the RPO too.
1: Winter Smith with an empty backfield as Potter motions out to the right side. Johnson showing blitz, and now Winter Smith is changing the play, looking over to the sideline, getting some signals in from the coaching staff. Two of the receivers to the right are stacked. Smith from the shotgun. A quarterback draw up the middle, and he's hit. And it's going to be very close, depending on the spot, if he picked up

0: Smith. Gets the snap on fourth down. They'll set up a screen pass. Catch is made, but tackled behind the line of scrimmage. Potter made the catch, but couldn't escape the defense. It's a turnover on downs.
1: Elijah DeHardo read that perfectly. He's getting looks at Division II, Division III schools for a reason. As soon as he saw the back fly out into the flat, he blitzed after that young man, and he dragged him down probably for a loss right there. Might have lost a half a yard or 1 yard on that play. It was fantastic by Elijah Gajardo, the senior linebacker for Johnson.
0: And then Jacob Mazzocco, the safety there, to help clean it up to ensure it was a turnover on down. So Elvis Estrada and the Johnson offense on the field at the plus 45. They'll send a man in motion, and Estrada going back to throw on first down. Fires as a complete, and that will be a first down to Braylon Allen as he gets down to the 35-yard line, 10 yards on the completion.
1: You know when you watch players and you're like, yeah, he's probably a Division I athlete. They just stick out.
0: Yep.
1: Like, you see the little quick move that he made, the little stutter to try and lose the defender. Like, you just see that and you're, yeah, he's probably going to go D1. Sure enough, he's going to any D1 he wants.
0: Estrada will now send Allen in motion from right to left, hands the ball off, left side, looking for room, finding it as he turns up the seam and crosses the 30 down to about the 28-yard line, goes Noah Cartwright.
1: Yeah, just ran a little outside zone there. Noah Cartwright, their big bruising back, Coach T.P. Miller says. He runs really well behind his pads, has great vision and quickness. They have a little bit of a 1-2 punch, him and Jeremiah Johnson, very close statistically, but he is the starter and the bell cow back there for this offense.
0: Cartwright in the backfield. Estrada working out of the shotgun. Ball on the far hash. Second down and 3. Up the middle and breaking a tackle and still on his feet. Jeremiah Johnson. You know, I thought the numbers are easier to read, except the font's a little weird. Making sure that was a 25.
1: All right, that's a...
0: First and 10. Estrada back to throw, firing, looking into the end zone, and unable to connect that time with Braylon Allen on the go route.
1: And that is one of those matchups that we're going to love to see all day long here, all night long. Hakeem Frampton playing corner out there for the Brandeis Broncos against Braylon Allen, who has his pick of schools that he wants to go to. This is going to be a fun one to watch, Jason.
0: Justice Jeffrey split out to the left now. Allen comes in motion. Estrada back to throw. Fires, has it complete. Inside the 20 and tackled immediately is Braylon Allen.
1: Comes in motion, then just a little bit of a hitch, and that's the second time they've thrown that to him there. This time defense reads it. Get a nice 4-yard gain there, and now it's 3rd and 3 for the Johnson Jaguars as they are now at the 16-yard line.
0: Well within field goal range for one of the many kickers that they have. Johnson and Cartwright in the backfield. Estrada from the shotgun. Fakes the handoff to Cartwright and probably wishes he would have gave it up because he gets tackled back at the 19-yard line.
1: Fantastic defensive play right there by Jalen Howard. Coach Kimi Lewis could not say enough good things about his defensive line. C.J. Parker, Natias Mandel, Jalen Howard, who actually got his first interception last game. Don't see that very much from a defensive end, but fantastic play there, reading the RPO by the Brandeis defensive line and forcing this 37-yard field goal try from the Johnson Jaguars.
0: Tyler Bucks on for the field goal try. Waiting on the snap. There it is. The kick is up, and the kick is good. After the turnover on downs, Johnson's drive stalls, but they settle for 3 and have a 3-0 lead here on 94.1 San Antonio Sports Star.
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1: Joshua to kick it off for Johnson. This one could be returnable, but and it will be brought out of the end zone by Brandeis up to the 10-yard line and then going backwards in. Yeah, maybe he should have taken a touchback. Tackled at the 8-yard line. That is where Brandeis will start this drive after Johnson went 26 yards in 7 plays, 2 minutes 48 seconds off the clock. A 37-yard field goal by Tyler Bucks has the Jaguars up 3-0. 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
2: Definitely an ill-advised return there, Jason.
1: Understatement. First and 10 from the 8-yard line. Winter Smith working out of the shotgun. And he will keep it himself, trying to get to the outside, and does, across the 20, 25, 30 before he's finally run out of bounds.
2: Great pull there by Winter Smith. And he's got some wheels, man. Coach loves to trust his leader out there. He's a 3-year starter for a reason. Coach trusts him to organize his offense, trusts him to make the right decisions. Last week, notwithstanding throwing 2 pick sixes against Reagan, he hasn't thrown a pick six his entire career until last week, and he makes the right decisions on offense.
1: Well, he comes in as the Broncos' leading rusher with 538 yards on the season. So, yeah, he's going to do that a lot. First and 10 from the 32. Here's a toss sweep to the left side. Puts a foot in the ground and then turns it up and picks up right at 10 yards on that run.
2: You see what the game plan is here for the Brandeis Broncos. Come out and establish the run. And T.P. Miller now taking an early timeout because I know he is not pleased with how his defense has handled the run so far in this game.
1: Again, this drive started at the 8-yard line, and 2 plays later, they are just across the 40 at the 41-yard line here on the Quarter Moon Plumbing High School game of the week. 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
2: Coach C.P. Miller, not happy with his defense so far on how they're playing the run game. Guarantee you he is making in-game adjustments right now with them and really telling them to light a fire under their butts right now. Just a little bit slow off the line, a little bit slow reading their keys, and hats off to this Brandeis offensive line so far. Israel Gutierrez, Aiden Boyd, Luke Rodriguez up there doing a great job of making holes for Brandeis, and they're competing so far with the number 5 team in the state.
1: Second down and a yard from the 41-yard line. Seth Rodriguez in the backfield with Winter Smith working out of the shotgun. 2 receivers right, 1 to the left. Rodriguez up the middle, gets hit and dropped at the line of scrimmage. It's now 3rd and 1.
2: Right after we give them a little bit of praise, they get the offensive line for Brandeis gets beat. I believe that was Tyler Willis right there. What's up with the fascination of having your jersey rolled up so you can't see the numbers?
1: Well, you guys just mess with Matt Roy.
2: Yeah.
1: It's that rule. Dalen Rainey in on the stop as well. 3rd down and 1 now for Brandeis. Everybody in tight. Smith will keep it himself, trying to follow the blockers, and he can't do it. An incredible play defensively that time, charging through and making the stop. Noah Berlanga, nobody blocked him, and he was able to get the TFL.
2: Yeah, straight up quarterback power that time, trying to run over the right guard, right tackle. Those are the 2 big trusted guys over there, Aiden Boyd for the Brandeis Broncos offensive line at right tackle, and it was the left side that ended up springing a leak, and that was a loss of yardage.
1: 4th and 1. And they will go for it again. Winter Smith gets the snap. He's going to follow blockers again. Hit behind the line of scrimmage, but is able to fight forward and pick up the 1st down. Gutsy call. Big time run, Winter Smith.
2: Man, I thought they were stopped in the backfield yet again. This time it was basically the same play. Just run it to the left.

0: side instead of the right. There was another leak on the same exact, like on the opposite side, on the right side this time instead of the left, and he got hit in the backfield, and that was straight up toughness to get that first down, Jason.
1: First and 10 from the 44-yard line. 3:38 to play here in the opening quarter. Johnson leads 3-0. Smith with a fresh set of downs. Back to throw. Steps up in the pocket. He's going to take off and run. Gets drugged down from behind at the 49-yard line. Again, Noah Belonga on the tackle.
0: Yeah, Dalen Rainey got a little bit of pressure on Winter Smith, and if he didn't, if Winter Smith had a couple of, just another second to look downfield, he had a streaking receiver down the center line of this field, and that would have been 7 for Brandeis to take the lead. Dalen Rainey really, really disrupted that play.
1: Second down and 5 from their own 49-yard line. Two receivers right, one to the left. Ball on the near hash. Winter Smith out of the shotgun. Hands it off. Right up the middle. Hit. Bouncing it to the outside, but McCrary is there to sling him down. And the future Oklahoma Sooner showing his strength as Seth Rodriguez goes flying backwards.
0: Does look like there is a flag on the field. I thought it looked like a face mask when they tackled him.
1: He grabbed his shoulders and dropped him. But when you're wearing bright orange gloves, and if your hand did get up in the face mask, easy for those guys to see. And face mask is the call against the defense. So into Johnson territory for the first time tonight, and a fresh set of downs after the penalty. Now, I am curious, Mikel McCreary. Now, I'm a Longhorn fan, so I say this lovingly. You're going to Oklahoma. Orange gloves and orange shoes.
0: Maybe it's because Brandeis is wearing orange helmets. He doesn't want his hands to be caught. It didn't work that time.
1: But it's like Longhorn orange and Tennessee orange. We had that last week. First and 10 now from the Johnson 35. Smith back to throw. Looking long down the sideline. There's a lot of contact and flags all over the place as the pass falls incomplete. And this is going to be a pass interference penalty against Christian Ulberry of Johnson.
0: There might be two different flags here. There's definitely two down, but I think there might be two different penalties.
1: A referee will sort things out and hopefully tell us. Only one. It is the PI penalty. That will move the ball down to the 20-yard line with 2:33 to play here in this opening quarter.
0: Need some things to go your way when you're playing Johnson. They're breaking Brandeis away right now.
1: Winter Smith from the shotgun. Gets the snap. Going back to throw. Will step up in the pocket. Breaks one tackle. Crosses the 15 and gets tripped up at the 12-yard line. Matt, as he was starting to make that cut, I thought he was going to find that corner of the end zone, but a big-time tackle by Berlanga.
0: Yeah, he had an alley, didn't he? Just a shoestring tackle. Gets Winter Smith down. Now it's second and 2 on the 12. I thought they were looking at 7, and I think his eyes lit up a little bit. He was looking at 7, too. 6. I shouldn't jinx it.
1: Second down and 2 from the 12. Smith from the shotgun. Johnson with 3 down linemen. Looks like they're coming with some pressure, and they are. But Smith is able to avoid it, and he gets across the 10 and then slung out of bounds. His helmet goes flying off because it's in the hands of a Johnson Jaguar who just grabbed the face mask and ripped it. And every referee threw a flag, and so did 3 or 4 fans.
0: Sorry, I don't mean to laugh, but he literally took the helmet off of Winter Smith. He pulled the face mask so hard. You see Winter Smith running towards the sideline, and he doesn't have his helmet anymore because the defender's out of bounds with it.
1: Well, and it's easy because he's holding it. It is October. He found a pumpkin. It's an orange helmet.
0: Hey, there was no orange gloves that time, though. That was just ended up with another helmet. He wanted to add it to his collection or something. He ended up holding it outside like Miles Garrett did.
1: Uh-huh. But it is.
0: He didn't swing it, though. That's good.
1: Exactly. First and goal now for the Broncos. A chance to take the lead here in this opening quarter. A penalty-aided drive. But quite honestly, they've been able to move the ball extremely well. Smith from the shotgun. Will keep this one himself. Trying to get to the near side. Turns it upfield at the 5. He's hitting. He's into the end zone. That is a touchdown. A 4-yard run for Winter Smith, and Brandeis has the lead.
0: What a great drive by the Brandeis Broncos right there. You said it. Even though there was a couple of penalties, I don't think they

0: needed them. They were driving the ball. They were running it great with Winter Smith, and that started all the way. That was a 92-yard drive, Jason.
1: The bad decision to return a kick turns into six.
0: What a fantastic drive that was by the Brandeis Broncos. Wow.
1: Zach Cantu on for the extra point try. Snap, the hold, the kick is up, and I assume it's good. He kicked that one back all the way to the Athletic Center building.
0: Yeah, might have hit Virgil Blossom over there.
1: 7-3 our score. 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
1: Brandeis with the lead, and now kicking off, and Cantu kicks this one high and deep. Allen will field it from the goal line, and Braylon Allen will bring it out. He crosses the 10, gets a block at the 15, spins at the 20, and is dropped at the 24-yard line is where they're going to spot him down.
0: We knew the Brandeis Broncos were going to come out and try and punch the Johnson Jaguars in the mouth, and boy, did they ever on that last drive. 11 plays, 92 yards for... taking up 4:09 on the clock.
1: 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And, of course, they've been celebrating the best neighborhood barbecue for over 25 years. Trailing are the Johnson Jaguars. 91 seconds to play in the opening quarter. Let's see how Elvis Estrada in this Jags offense responds. Allen and Thompson on the left side, and Estrada firing over to Braylon Allen. Makes a catch, makes one miss, and has got three Broncos on him, and has finally dropped up at the 39-yard line. Another first down here for the Jaguars.
0: They've only run 8 plays on offense, the Johnson Jaguars. 3 of them little hitches to Braylon.
1: And now they're going with some pace. Estrada from the shotgun on 1st and 10. Hands it to Cartwright. Up the middle, and Cartwright across the 45 up to the 47-yard line.
0: Coach says, you know what? Let's go up-tempo. Let's make sure Brandeis can't get their defensive plays in. They're not set. This is the Johnson Jaguars at their best right here.
1: No subs. Cartwright in the backfield. 3 receivers left, 1 to the right. Estrada hands it to Cartwright. Again, makes one miss. Can he make 2 miss? He cannot. Dropped at the 50-yard line. Number 36 of the Brandeis Broncos hanging on to that leg for dear life. That is Cash Viegas. Otherwise, Cartwright might be in the end zone.
0: Yeah, I think Elvis actually made the wrong decision right there. The defensive end crashed down on that RPO. If he pulled it, he would have had 20, 25, 30 yards on that play.
1: Under 30 seconds to play in the quarter. 1st and 10 from the 50. Estrada from the shotgun. 2 receivers left. Now they'll motion Allen over to the left side as well. And they'll blow this one dead before it gets started. Johnson take a timeout there?
0: Brandeis.
1: Oh, Brandeis took the timeout. Didn't like something defensively on that shift, I suppose, because, you know, 15 seconds left in this opening quarter of our Quarterman Plumbing High School Game of the Week, energized by the Institute for Functional Health. 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
0: It looked like the Brandeis defense was a little taken off guard by the up-tempo nature of this drive for the Johnson Jaguars. Kimi Lewis just a little calm down timeout. All right, let's get our assignments. This is what they're going to do. If they're going to hurry up, this is the defense we want to be in. If they hit this look, this is the check we want. Just let's calm everybody down. They still have 50 yards to go, and let's try and get a stop here on this drive.
1: First and 10 from the 50. After the timeout, Cartwright in the backfield. Three receivers left, one to the right. Ball on the near hash, on the right hash. Estrada from the shotgun. Brandeis with three down linemen. Estrada going back to throw, and he's looking long. Going downfield, one-on-one. Catch is made and into the end zone. That is a touchdown for Colin Cragun. Caught it in stride at the 10 and is dancing in the end zone.
0: Bryson Thompson and Braylon Allen get the headlines, but Colin Cragun does the work. Not insinuating they don't do the work either, but you know what I mean. He cannot be slept on this offense. Coach told me he puts in the work every single day. He is a leader on this offense, and he's the unsung hero that doesn't get a lot of the headlines but makes a lot of the big plays for this offense. You saw it right there with a 50-yard reception for a touchdown.
1: Tyler Bucks on for the PAT. Kick is up, and the kick is good. And Johnson back in front now, 10-7 with 7 seconds left to play in the opening quarter here on San Antonio Sports Star.
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1: Deep kick into the end zone, touchback. As Johnson is back in front, 10-7 after a four-play 75-yard drive that took 1:31 off the clock. For the Smoky Mo's Barbecue scoring summary, SmokyMo'sBBQ.com. 7 seconds left in what has been a wild and entertaining first quarter here at Comalander Stadium for our Quarter Moon Plumbing High School Game of the Week. Let's see what Winter Smith and the offense can do here if they keep it on the ground last play of the quarter. And obviously, we'll roll into the second quarter and switch sides, but back and forth early. Smith from the shotgun has two in the backfield with him, and they will hand it off. Coming to the near side, picking up a couple of yards as the clock hit zeros, and we'll move to the second quarter with Johnson leading 10-7 here on 94.1 San Antonio Sports Star.
7: My name is Jessica. Years ago, I was diagnosed with a thyroid condition. 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
1: Back here at Comalander Stadium, Johnson leading 10-7 in our Quarter Moon Plumbing High School game of the week. He's Matt Roy. I'm Jason Minix in the NTE General Contractors broadcast booth. 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

0: based in San Antonio, is one of the fastest growing nationwide general contractors, building relationships first, then buildings that last. 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
1: I was just saying that that timeout they took that didn't really work, I guess, on that last drive ends up with a 50-yard touchdown. Let's see how Brandeis' offense responds here, Jason.
0: Second down and 7 from the 28-yard line. Winter Smith going back to throw. He's looking long, but throws it to nobody in particular. That 35-yard line sitting out there just looking for some attention.
1: Yeah, Aiden Davis was the receiver in the area, kind of. It looked like he slowed down. He didn't really think the ball was coming to him. And then as soon as he saw it in the air, he tried to catch back up to where the ball was going to go, and he just couldn't get there.
0: Although into double coverage.
1: It was an ill-advised throw either way.
0: Well, maybe he was just throwing it away.
1: He took a shot by the defensive line on that one, so definitely could have.
0: Third down and 7 now. Passing situation, obvious. Well, I'd say obviously, you would think, but Winter Smith is so dangerous on the ground, but passing-wise, his only completion went for minus one. Working out of the shotgun here, going back to throw. Steps up in the pocket, avoids one, runs into the back of his own man. Still on his feet somehow. He's scrambling across the 30 and tripped up at the 35-yard line, and he will pick up the first down. Are you kidding me?
1: How the heck did he do that? So they ran a TE stunt, basically the four-man front up there, and the inside nose tackle defensive tackle switch with the defensive ends, so you basically got the inside guys going out and the outside guys coming in, and it completely fooled the offensive line of Brandeis, and I thought Winter Smith was dead to rights. Somehow he gets out of a sack and picks up the first down. That was one of the most incredible 7-yard runs we've seen all year.
0: And a delay in the... I didn't see any flags. But everybody's held up right now in the...
1: And he's held up at the point where Winter went down.
0: Yeah. Let's see. Holding on the offense. So that big run for naught.
1: I never saw a flag.
0: I didn't either.
1: Still, an incredible 7-yard run that now we just have to erase from our memory banks here, and never happened. But incredible.
0: Unless you can actually see that on the flag on the huddle film, that still might make the highlight reel for Winter Smith.
1: I think so. It definitely should. It should make Deion Sanders or Coach Jeff Traylor very, very happy if he commits to one of those schools.
0: So after the penalty, because it was a spot foul,
1: maybe it was a holdout here on the receiver, and we never saw it.
0: It's about third down and 8 now.
1: Yeah, if it was a hold on the offensive line, it would be like third and 18, because it was about third and 7 last time. So I think it might have actually happened over here on number 6, the receiver.
0: Well, that's the receiver there now. We don't know if he was the receiver there then.
1: I believe he was.
0: You're just saying that. Dylan Caceres' mom would rather you not point that out.
1: Well, Dylan Caceres' mom, I'm sure, is a lovely lady.
0: Although there's still a lot of discussion about what all is going on.
1: I think she knows that her son held.
0: Three receivers to the right, one to the left, when and if we get to the next play. But there's still... Oh, see, now they want to do a sub. See, because they're holding things up because Johnson wants to make sure they get their subs in right, since Brandeis was able to sub. That was what the holdup was. And now they'll wind the clock, and we can play this third down.
1: 3 minutes later, they lost a yard. It's 3rd and 8.
0: Third down and 8. Smith out of the shotgun. Johnson showing blitz. Now Winter Smith is looking over as they change the play. Play clock is at 5. Smith gets the snap. Empty backfield. Fires near side. Catch is made by Grayson. Hallmark makes one miss and gets around the 35-yard line. Depending on the spot, he's going to have a first down, and he does.
1: That was just a great move. He little speed out, a couple yards short of the first down. He catches it and was able to turn inside, lose that corner, and pick up just enough for the first down there. Great play by Grayson Hallmark.
0: And a rare missed tackle by Mikel McCreary. First and 10 now for the Broncos from the 36-yard line. Ball on the near hash. As Brandeis has three receivers to the left, one to the right. Three down linemen for Johnson and a delay handoff. Nope, Winter Smith keeps it himself, tries to get to the outside. and gets crushed at the 40-yard line.
1: I don't think I've actually seen that before. It's everyone's kind of seen that RPO delayed handoff where they give it to the running back. I've never seen that angle of a quarterback keeper out on the sweep all the way outside. That was an interesting little wrinkle to a traditional run play.
0: Well, and again, got some positive yards, 4 yards at second down and 6, but quarterback did take a pretty big shot there. Second and 6 from the 40. Smith this time does hand it off on the delay handoff, and that is Bryce Potter that picks up about 2.
1: I love watching the offensive line play. Israel Gutierrez, the left tackle for Brandeis, down blocks, and he's just looking for a body. He ends up all the way into the defensive backfield because nobody was there to block.
0: Third and 4 from the 42-yard line. Smith has a man coming in motion from left to right. That's Grayson Hallmark. Steps up in the steps up and is changing the play. Now three receivers to the wide side of the field for Smith. Potter in the backfield, and Bryce Potter gets the carry up the middle, and he gets stacked and stood up right at the line of scrimmage. And it's fourth down. The Broncos have gone for it twice. They were successful once, but this is fourth in a long 3, maybe.
1: Yeah. I mean, either way, fourth and 2, fourth and 3, they're going for it no matter what. They've already gone for it twice on their own side of the field. This is going to be the third time on their own side of the field. There's no question by Coach Lewis if he's going for it or not. It's just what play are they going to run?
0: And they will go with an empty backfield.
1: Quarterback draw.
0: Two receivers left. Winter Smith, empty backfield, out of the shotgun, clapping his hands, not getting the snap, and now a timeout is taken by Brandeis, and Kimmy Lewis wants to talk about this a little bit more. It's a 10-7 game. You're with these guys. I mean, you've been going toe-to-toe with Johnson. You're not getting out physical. You're not getting out manned. You had an impressive opening drive, or an impressive scoring drive. I don't know if I roll the dice here in a 10-7 game. It's not like you're chasing too many points at this point.
1: This is like one of those, you know, watching the Chiefs every Sunday when teams start going for it because they feel pressured to keep up with the Chiefs offense. That's what this feels like. It's you're chasing points when you don't need to, but you know that they're probably going to score. So you need to try and keep up, even though right now you're only down by 3. It's not that big of a deal. But if you go down by 10, then maybe you wish you did go on fourth down.
0: But again, how much do you trust your defense to play the field position game? But you punt the ball here, you're at midfield. They've got a long field. Your defense has already kept them out of the end zone on one drive. They had to settle for the field goal. Now, granted, it is Johnson. They score a lot. I don't even know if they have a punter, to be honest. I mean, actually, they do, but he doesn't get a lot of work. But, you've rolled the dice twice at midfield early in the game in your own territory. I don't know if you do it here.
1: Your coach, Kimmy Lewis, you look at it like this. This is my quarterback that has led my team for now his third season. He's the most trusted signal caller that I have. I trust him, the ball in his hands, to make the right decision and get me 2 or 3 yards right here. And you keep the ball. You want to keep the ball out of their hands. You got 8 minutes left. You go down and score a touchdown here. It's 14-10. Maybe get one more possession before the half, and you're looking really, really good in this game. On the other side, you don't.
0: You turn it over midfield, you're giving Johnson a short field, which they've done. And you know, let's face it, he got stood up and dropped behind the line of scrimmage on the first one, which was fourth and short. On the second one, he was hitting a backfield and somehow was able to pick up that first down. They will go for it here.
1: Changed up the formation, too.
0: Winter Smith from the shotgun on fourth down. He will keep it himself, going to the left side, hitting the backfield, and he's going to lose about 5 yards. Turnover on downs.
1: So here's the thing. I like that they went for it. I hated the play call. It was a straight-up quarterback sweep. I think everybody in this stadium knew that it was going to be some sort of quarterback run, whether it was a draw, a sweep, a power, something like that, because that's who coach wants, whose hands the coach wants the ball in, is Winter Smith. But I think you have to trust his arm at some point and get it out to these weapons. You got Hakeem Frampton. You got Grayson Hallmark, Aiden Davis. You got weapons out there. You got to trust them to go get you the first down. And instead, it was that nightmare scenario for Brandeis, Jason, where Johnson now has the ball at the 42, looking to go up by 10.
0: Short field here for the Jaguars. Their offense back out on the field, going from our right to left. With 8 minutes to play in the first half, they lead at 10-7. And Estrada fires out in the flat. Allen makes the catch, but gets hit immediately and dropped after about maybe 5 yards on the pickup.
1: It's so funny how they just, like, first play of every drive so far has been, all right, let's just go get it to Braylon. Let's get him involved early. This is what Randy Moss and all those great receivers were like. Just get him involved early so the receiver, so your star guy feels involved.
0: Braylon Allen already has 4 catches for 36 yards. Estrada hands the ball off and up the middle, breaking a tackle, hurtling at the 30 and down at the 25-yard line is Jeremiah Johnson.
1: Great move right there. Goes right up the middle, and they're quick on the ball right here, Jason. Offensive linemen down behind the play, but they're ready now.
0: First and 10 for the Jaguars. Another handoff up the middle. Picks up about 3 yards on that run.
1: Elvis Estrada looked down, and his center wasn't there. He was behind the play. They really needed him on that play. One, to snap it, but two, he was the puller, the lead blocker for the running back on that one. They were like, where's our guy? Where is he? There he is.
0: Come on, you got to keep up. Johnson checks out on this play. Cartwright in the backfield. Three receivers left, one to the right for Estrada. From the 22-yard line, second down and 8. Gets the shotgun snap. Hands it to Cartwright up the middle. And he is tripped up and dropped at the 15-yard line. Make it the 14 and a first down for the Jaguars.
1: Man, this offensive lineup there, Taryn Abrego and Ahmad Dowd, they are road grading this defensive line from Brandeis. Just really leaning on this run game.
0: Estrada gets the snap, hands it off. Cartwright trying the left side, and he gets dropped behind the line of scrimmage. Great defensive play that time by Cash Villegas.
1: Never understood why you're gashing them up the middle every play, and then coaches are like, let's go outside zone. Let's see what happens out there. No, keep pounding it up their butts. Then you go outside. Don't. Pause.
0: You've got to keep talking. You can't stop and laugh at yourself when you said, did I really just say that?
1: You looked at me and laughed.
0: Elvis Estrada out of the shotgun on second down. Sends Allen in motion from left to right. He's in the slot. Hand off to Johnson. He tries to right side, gets hit, bounces it out, still on his feet, looking for a block, turns the corner at the 5 and is run out of bounds. But it should be first and goal here. If not, it's going to be third and extremely short. Let's see if they give him the first down.
1: Jeremiah Johnson is a transfer over from Clemens, and coach is extremely happy to have him on this roster, especially in this third and one situation.
0: They don't give him the first down. This is, I would say, two down territory if you're Johnson, if you need it. Cartwright in the backfield, as is Johnson. And it will be Cartwright up the middle. Has the first down and is going to be down at the 2. First and goal now for the Jaguars.
1: Coach Lewis is, Coach Miller is kind of amazing too sometimes, because as good of weapons as they have on this team with Braylon and Bryson, they are a 50-50 split on this offense. They love to run the ball, and Coach described it to me as you have to earn the right to throw the ball in this offense. They want to rely on their run game, and they've done it so far on this drive.
0: Estrada, little Aaron Rodgers, oceaning like, hey, what's the play call? Play clock at 10. They're up to the line of scrimmage. First and goal. And Estrada gives it to Cartwright, but they're going to blow this one dead. It's going to be a 5-yard penalty against Johnson for leaving too early.
1: That's going to make it a first and goal from the 8-yard line, it looks like.
0: That's brilliant math, Matthew.
1: Go back to your side of the book, right?
0: You were thinking about that too long. Yeah, 3, 5, 8.
1: I was just trying to fill in for you while you drank some water.
0: Well, that's all right.
1: Just trying to help a guy out.
0: Mm-hmm. I appreciate that. It just gives...
1: I was told there would be no math.
0: It's football, man. It's all math. After the penalty, Estrada up to the line of scrimmage, out of the shotgun, gets the snap. Rolling in trouble, and he is going to be dropped all the way back at the 24-yard line. Big-time defensive play by Jalen Howard.
1: I know that math. That's a 16-yard loss. I thought he was going to get called for a horse collar there for a second. His back of his, or his hand was right on the back of Estrada's jersey, but I think he just grabbed it and tore Elvis to the ground. What a powerful move from the defensive end right there, and really sets the Brandeis defense in a good spot. Now looks like they're going to mark him down at the 20, so a 12-yard loss there for the Johnson Jaguars.
0: Second and goal now from the 20. Two receivers left, one to the right. Estrada fakes the handoff and will keep it himself, trying to get to the outside. Now fires long into the end zone. Is that catch made?
1: Yep.
0: Touchdown. What an incredible play. I thought he was going to take off and run with it, and then ultimately pulls up and fires, and he sees Colin Craigun in the end zone for a second touchdown of the game.
1: What a day from Colin Craigun. Receiver, or a quarterback's best friend right there, beats the corner, and it looked like Elvis was going to run the ball. He was kind of doing one of those things the quarterbacks do where they're like, I'm going to wait. I'm going to keep my eyes downfield. I'm going to straddle the line of scrimmage, and then Elvis saw his man wide open. Perfect throw to the about midway through the end zone. Now the extra point upcoming.
0: Kick is up, and the kick is good. And it's now 17-7 with 3:31 to play in the first half here on 94.1 San Antonio Sports Star.
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0: There's the kick from Johnson. The return up to the 22-yard line, and that is where Brandeis will start this drive. Brandeis went for it on fourth down near midfield, tackle for loss. They gave Johnson the ball in their own territory. Johnson did need nine plays to go 42 yards with 4:29 coming off the clock for the Smoky Mo's Barbecue scoring summary. 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
1: What's your go-to with Smoky Mo's?
0: Brisket, ribs, and they have a spectacular Frito pie.
1: I knew that was coming.
0: Their Frito pie is incredible. They also have that chopped baker, which is incredible. The baked potato with all the barbecue on it. It is spectacular. First and 10 from the 22 for Winter Smith and the Brandeis Broncos. They also have great breakfast tacos at Smoky Mo's.
6: I love the breakfast tacos.
0: FYI. Winter Smith from the shotgun gets the snap, delay handoff. Potter up the middle, gets a couple and a flag fly, so we'll have to check the laundry. Might be face mask against Johnson. And really, Johnson has had a couple of face mask penalties already in this game. This is likely to be their third. And it is. And penalties, two face mask penalties, were a big aid in the lone Brandeis touchdown in this game, that scoring drive. And a 17-7 game with just under 3.5 to play here before we get to the Golden Chick halftime show. Brandeis has to feel pretty comfortable, and they've given Johnson a couple of really short fields trying to be aggressive on the offensive end, putting their defense in a bad spot.
1: Yeah, comfortable isn't the word I'd use. They need to basically go on a 60-yard drive here and bleed the entire clock so they don't give Johnson the ball back.
0: Ball up to the 40. Winter Smith going back to throw. Fires over the middle. Has a man. Catch is made to the 45-yard line. And a big time grab there by number two, Aiden Davis, his first catch of the game.
1: You really don't want to score too fast. You want to score, but you cannot give them the ball back with any time to score in this half since they get the ball coming out of halftime. That would be a two-for-one scenario, and that might be the nail in the coffin.
0: First and 10 from the 44-yard line from the Johnson 44 for the Broncos. Smith. With two receivers left, one to the right. Gets the snap, toss sweep to the outside, making a couple of misses and down near the 35-yard line. That's a near 10-yard run, if not right at 10, for Seth Rodriguez.
1: And that was a heck of a collision right there. Safety coming down for the Johnson Jaguars, and he got the brunt of it.
0: And he is still down on the field. We'll take a break. An injury timeout brought to you by TSAOG Orthopedics and Spine.
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0: To play in the first half. 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Along with Matt Roy, I'm Jason Minix. It looked like after a very violent collision, as we talked about before the break, but he got up and was coming. Then the trainers went out there and then got him to go back down, and then he's still down, is how it looked.
1: Yeah, and he's been down for a little while now too. It's not a great scene here,
0: but I believe he's now he's sitting up, and you know, every player on both sides on a knee, huddled up on the field, which you love seeing the respect shown by both teams in a injury situation like this. And with 2:06 to play in the first half, you know, they'll have one more play unless they just wind the clock. I'm trying to remember what the rule is in a timing situation like this, because then you go down to the two-minute warning, or the two-minute timeout, as they call it, in high school and college football. So you look at that and kind of go from there.
1: I think they do wind the clock, and it does look like they're bringing the cart out for the young man. So not good situation. But I do believe once they restart, they will wind the clock, and we'll go down to the two-minute timeout.
0: And you obviously, with a situation like that, you're worried about obvious concussion, and but what we're not seeing is the backboard and brace, and you know, anything that would lead you to think we could be looking at a serious spinal cord injury.
1: Yeah, he got up and started running off the field, and I'm not a doctor, but I would venture to guess concussion is more likely. When he came up from the safety position and laid a hit, it was a heck of a collision, and he tackled low. It might have been a knee to the helmet kind of situation there. It was definitely quite a hit.
0: But some concussions, as you see, as he is getting on to the cart now, you know, like last week with Dante Moore, you know, you see what happens with your arms,
1: fencing,
0: and
1: you
0: could certainly tell, okay, that's what that is, and that's, you know, what's there. And plus, you know, they've got carts and they've got ambulances. We've got a cart. not an ambulance on the field right now, so that's always a far better sign.
1: Yeah, it looks like he's awake and aware and just on the back of the cart now, getting driven off the field. So hope that he's okay and ends up having a good senior year.
0: And the one thing, too, as well, is everything with caution. You know what I mean? These trainers in athletic departments are so good at just making sure.
1: As they should be. I mean, they're so cautious now, but it's cautious out of the the thought of these kids and their livelihood. So,
0: and as we get ready to return the play, the Broncos up to the line of scrimmage. A reset. It is second down and one from the 35-yard line. They wind the clock. Winter Smith is at the line of scrimmage, but he does not get the playoff before we hit the 2-minute timeout. 17-7, our score, 2-minute timeout. We're back after this on the Quarter Moon Plumbing High School Game of the Week on 94.1 San Antonio Sports Star.
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0: Back here at Comalander Stadium, he's Matt Roy. I'm Jason Minix in the NCE General Contractors broadcast booth. 17-7 our score, 2 minutes to play in this first half of a very entertaining football game so far here at Comalander Stadium.
1: Yeah, imperative for the Brandeis Broncos not to give the ball back to the Johnson Jaguars right now. They got the ball on the 35-yard line, second and one with 2 minutes left. You want to use as much time off this clock as possible so you don't have to give it back to the Jags offense.
0: Winter Smith on second and a yard from the shotgun. Rodriguez in the backfield with them. They'll fake it. Little jump pass. Catch is made at the 25-yard line. I couldn't see who caught that one, Matt. Did you?
1: Yeah, it was number two. That was Aiden Davis.
0: His second catch of the game. Obviously moves the sticks.
1: And now with the kicker that you have at Brandeis and Cantu, you want to be careful. I think they're going to be a little bit more conservative with trying to take some of this time off with Johnson only having two timeouts.
0: Winter Smith from the shotgun. Has Rodriguez in the backfield. Clock is ticking now at 1:25. Two receivers left, one to the right. Smith fakes the handoff, in trouble, scrambling, hit, and breaks a tackle. Now he is able to throw that one away. I never actually saw him get rid of the ball, but he was not facing us and just might have just shuffled that one close to somebody.
1: To be fair, it's hard to see pretty much anything right now. he almost got sacked again. The escapability of Winter Smith is fantastic. I mean, you think you have him down, and you never do.
0: Clock stop with 1:09, second and 10 from the Johnson 23-yard line. Smith has a man in motion. Takes the handoff, keeps it himself to the left side, has blockers at the 15, the 10, the 5, and he strolls into the end zone untouched. A 23-yard run for Winter Smith with 1:02 to play in the first half.
1: That's going to be the easiest touchdown he has all day. Took the quarterback's draw to the left side, had one blocker coming around, and there was no Johnson Jaguars in the vicinity. Absolute jailbreak broken coverage by Johnson and Winter Smith in for the 20-plus yard touchdown. Good news, bad news, though. Good news, you got six. Bad news, you have to give the ball back to Johnson with 1:02 left.
0: Zach Cantu on for the extra point for the Brandeis Broncos, trying to make it a 3-point game. The snap, the hold, the kick, it is up, and the kick is good. And with 62 seconds before recess, it is now Johnson 17, Brandeis 14 on 94.1 San Antonio Sports Star.
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0: Cantu set to kick it off here for the Brandeis Broncos. Puts his foot into that one. And not returnable. It'll be a touchback for the Jaguars. 1:02 to play after the Brandeis Broncos were able to put together a really nice scoring drive. Six plays, 78 yards, 2 minutes, 29 seconds off the clock. Smith scoring on the long touchdown run to make it 17-14 for the Smoky Mo's Barbecue scoring summary, SmokyMo'sBBQ.com.
1: Was Coach Miller a little... He seemed a little agitated. They don't have a lot of kick returns this year. They only got four all season.
0: All season. Well, they had one earlier today. So now five.
1: Okay.
0: Now five. Estrada back to throw on first down, looking at the sideline, trying to get it to Thompson, but unable to connect. It falls incomplete with 57 seconds to play before halftime.
1: Yeah, one guy that they have not been able to get the ball to yet, Bryson Thompson. That was the opportunity there. Elvis Estrada trying to back shoulder him on the wheel route and just threw a little bit too far behind him, not exactly on the same page with his receiver, and Bryson Thompson still being kept out of the stat sheet right now.
0: But there was a procedure penalty against Johnson, so it wouldn't have mattered. Step him back 5 yards, so it will be first and 15 from the 20-yard line now for the Jaguars, but 57 seconds on the clock.
1: And two timeouts here for Johnson. You can make something happen. He trusts his kicker up to about 50, so...
0: Cartwright in the backfield. Estrada going back to throw. Looking. Fires over to the right side. Catch made up across the 30. Craigun on the reception.
1: Colin Craigun having a great game so far.
0: He really is. At the 32, Estrada rolling near side. Has it complete and out of bounds across the 40-yard line.
1: That's Braylon Allen on that reception, his fifth of the day. It's, like I said, it seems like you're getting the ball to your best players as much as possible. The only one they haven't been able to get it to yet is Bryson Thompson. But Braylon Allen is A-O, always open.
0: 30 seconds to play, first and 10 from the 40-yard line here for the Jaguars, their own 40. So 60 yards away from pay dirt, about 30 yards away from field goal range. Empty backfield for Estrada. Gets the snap. Going back to throw. Fires near side. It's tipped in, nearly intercepted. Falls incomplete. Trying to get it to Craigun.
1: About three guys had an opportunity to catch that ball off the original receiver's hands. They hit another Johnson receiver, then hit the DB. Finally falling onto the turf here, but that could have been a really big play. It was, okay. It's on the ground.
0: 25 seconds left in the half, and again, two timeouts because the clock does stop there for the incompletion. Estrada back to throw, looking downfield, fires, has a man, and it is intercepted by Brandeis, coming back the other way across midfield, down the far sideline, and finally knocked out of bounds. What a big-time interception that time by Hakeem Frampton, the future Aggie.
1: Texas A&M getting a good one there, and he was just playing free safety in the middle of the field, ill-advised throw by Elvis Estrada, trying to throw the deep post, and Hakeem Frampton says not today and gets his offense in prime position with 11 seconds left and one timeout, and a very good kicker, Eric Cantu, who's going to UTEP to put points on the board, potentially take the lead, or at the very least tie this ball game going into the break.
0: You know, you get the interception, which is obviously huge. You keep Johnson from adding to their lead, knowing they get the ball to start the second half, but you get a chance at points. Now, Winter Smith,

0: but I think they're just setting up the field goal.
1: Yeah, it looked like Coach Lewis was satisfied with taking three on this drive. He runs it out to the right, gets about
0: six
1: yards or so, and it was more of a positioning play, I think, if anything. Goes to Eric Cantu. Where do you want the ball? I want it on the right hash. All right, I'll run for 6 yards, put it on the right hash, take this down to two, and try and tie it up going into the break with Johnson getting the ball coming out of the second half. And what a fight from Brandeis so far in this first half, Jason.
0: Well, and again, you think about having a kicker in Zach Cantu, who has committed to go to UTEP. He is on the year five of nine on field goals with a long of 24. But certainly within his range, and we've seen the strong leg.
1: Yeah, Coach Miller was even concerned about Eric Cantu coming into this game because he knows the kind of weapon that Cantu can be for this Brandeis team. And I wouldn't be surprised if Johnson brings a little bit of pressure on this kick to try and get a block, because Coach Miller alluded to trying to find some weaknesses on this unit.
0: 38-yard field goal try from the near hash. The snap, the kick, it is up. It's got plenty of leg, and it is good. As time expires in the first half, we head to the locker room, tied at 17 between Johnson and Brandeis here on the Quarterman Plumbing High School Game of the Week. The Golden Chick Halftime Show coming up here on 94.1 San Antonio Sports Star.
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0: 17-17 our score here at halftime between the Johnson Jaguars and the Brandeis Broncos here at Comalander Stadium. He is Matt Roy. I'm Jason Minix. It is the Golden Chick Halftime Show. 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The Brandeis Broncos get 10 points in the final 62 seconds of this game. Winner Smith scores on the touchdown run. They get the interception from Frampton. One play by Smith to set up the field goal by Cantu.

0: And you're in the locker room tied 17-17. One team's got to be really feeling good about themselves, and other teams really angry at themselves.
1: Yeah, I thought the Brandeis, when they scored with 62 seconds left, scored a little bit too fast. And then Elvis Estrada comes out. He's slinging it all over the place. They're getting some yards for Johnson. You thought that they were going to go up and potentially have a chance to go up and put some more points on the board, maybe create a 10-point lead, a 6-point lead going into halftime, knowing that you get the ball coming out. And he throws the pick one play later. Zach Cantu nails it, and it's a tie ball game.
0: And again, the way this game has played, I give Brandeis a lot of credit. They come into this game on a two-game losing streak. A couple of pick sixes last week and a blowout loss to Reagan, which was a surprise for Brandeis and Brandeis fans. And you know what you're up against when you're taking on the Johnson Jaguars. And you could tell that Kimmy Lewis approached the game that way because he has gone for it three times on fourth down, all near midfield in his own territory. They were successful once. The other two have led to points for the Johnson Jaguars, but he's rolling the roll of the dice because he just has that much respect for what the Jaguars can do. Yet at halftime, they're in there tied at 17.
1: Yeah, we thought once they missed that second, or that technically the third time that they went for it on fourth down, that it was going to be okay. Maybe this is where Johnson starts to put it on him. They go up 17-7, and it was really that responding drive afterwards by Winter Smith and the offense where they were kind of able to get things going. They go all the way down field and put it into the end zone on Winter Smith's legs, and it was really, I think it brought to life this Brandeis team a little bit more, because something missing on fourth down twice can really take the wind out of your sails, and it didn't for them.
0: Well, and again, one thing that we do know, even like last week with Winter Smith throwing the two pick sixes, they're confident. You know, that is a group that, you know, forget the last play, short memory, all that kind of stuff. And Brandeis knows just how talented they are, or that they can be. And, you know, they've got to feel really confident right now that they're at halftime 17-17. Because when you're going for it near midfield and you're giving Johnson and that powerful offense that many short fields, because a lot of coaches punt it and play the field position game, and if they're going to score, make them go a long way. Kimmy Lewis hasn't been doing that, yet we're still tied. This game could be lopsided if they weren't playing so competitively here tonight.
1: Yeah, you were wondering earlier, and we were kind of pondering a little bit, why are they going for it so much? And part of it is being a little bit afraid of the Johnson offense, but I think most of it is that coach trusts Winter Smith so much. He's earned that trust over years. It was his sophomore year. They were kind of switching 3 years ago. Kimmy Lewis's first go around with the Brandeis Broncos, and they were kind of had three quarterbacks battling for the position. And Winter Smith, a sophomore, comes out of the game with tears in his eyes and says, Coach, why don't you trust me? I'm your guy. Eventually he was. He earned that trust, and now coach reminds him to trust himself, and I think today he really is.
0: It is the Golden Chick Halftime Show. Johnson, Brandeis, all tied at 17 here on the Quarter Moon Plumbing High School Game of the Week on 94.1 San Antonio Sports.
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1: Yeah, I got it.
0: Back here on the Golden Chick Halftime Show. 17-17 our score between Johnson and Brandeis. He's Matt Roy. I'm Jason Minnick. So you look at the first half stats in this game. The Brandeis Broncos have 129 rushing yards and two touchdowns on 23 carries. No surprise, Winter Smith leads the way. 11 carries, 83 yards, and two touchdowns. Bryce Potter has 5 carries for 19 yards. Grayson Hallmark has 2 carries for 5 yards. And Seth Rodriguez has 5 carries for 22 yards. Passing, Winter Smith is 4 of 6 for 31 yards. Aiden Davis has 2 of those catches for 23. Hallmark has 1 catch for 9. Potter has 1 catch for minus 1. For the Johnson Jaguars, Elvis Estrada, 8 of 11 passing, 126 yards, 2 touchdowns, and an interception. On the ground, Noah Cartwright has 7 carries for 31 yards. Jeremiah Johnson has 3 for 26. Elvis Estrada has 2 for minus 15. Receiving, Braylon Allen, 5 catches, 44 yards. Colin Cragun has 3 catches, 82 yards, 2 touchdowns. Bryson Thompson, 0 catches in that first half. And, you know, it's interesting how these teams are doing it. 126 yards through the air for Johnson, 129 yards on the ground for Brandeis, and we're tied at 17.
1: Yeah, Coach Miller over at Johnson likes to be really even. I think last year they were a 51-49 split on offense, rushing to passing. 2 years ago it was 52-48. He loves to be really, really even, and right now it's 12 rushes to 11 passes. They've been moving the ball much better through the air, but we know he's going to continue to stick to that run game on offense.
0: Well, and again, you know, a couple of things. Now, granted, you know, Johnson, because they've had so many short fields, I mean, you look at their scoring drives and short fields, and so not as many plays, but I know Thompson's been targeted, I think, at least once, because Elvis Estrada doesn't have many incompletions, but there was that one along the sideline. He's not, you know, now granted, he's getting a lot of attention from that Brandeis secondary, which is why Cragun is having the game that he is having, but I am a little surprised they haven't tried to run the ball more, but also they get big leads and then run is typically the MO. It's been a while, playoff time, since Johnson has been in a battle like this.
1: I mean, how many times would you run the ball if you had Braylon Allen and Bryson Thompson outside? Probably, I mean, it's got to be enticing to throw the ball every down, right?
0: Sure. No, well, and again, we know the way football is today. I mean, that, you know, that's how you go. But you look at a Johnson team that, you know, wins a lot of games by a wide margin. You score a lot early, and then you run a ball a lot late and keep that clock running and start the bus.
1: Absolutely. But I think that Brandeis is doing a good job of taking Johnson out of the game plan that I think they truly want to play. They want to get up and then lean on the run game and milk a lead a little bit, especially when you get into district play. But right now it's a tie ball game because of the assertiveness and the aggressiveness from the Brandeis offense, the ill-advised throw by Elvis Estrada at the end of the half, setting up a field goal by Cantu, and it's a tie ball game. It's a little bit closer than I think even we anticipated.
0: And for Elvis Estrada, that's his first thrown interception of this season, which is a little bit surprising, although, you know, being this deep in the season. But they had the first game, you know, that game got called after or in the first quarter against Judson because of all the weather back on August 28th. And they haven't really been in a tight game yet this year. I mean, they beat Vandegrift 38-7. They beat Odessa 37-0. And then last week, they beat Lee 66-6.
1: But think about what you just said. They beat Vandegrift by 4 touchdowns. Uh-huh. Like, that's no schlub. It's not like Penn State going to play, you know, Furman. Like, it's Vandegrift won the
0: who started the state championship beating Brennan.
1: Yeah, it's won the state championship just a couple of years ago. Like, it's a really, really good team, and they beat the brakes off of them. Like, this is a great Johnson team, and that's why I think this performance by Brandeis so far has been so impressive.
0: Well, and I think that's also why you see a T.P. Miller burning a timeout on the first defensive series when Brandeis was gashing him. Because as T.P. Miller told us in the Ancira Ford Floresville pregame show, Johnson has to understand, you know, the coach is saying keep your feet where you are and, you know, don't let, you know, things go to your head too quickly because, you know, any Friday night, crazy things can happen. If you don't play your A game, you can't beat yourself. Tonight, I don't think they're beating themselves, but Brandeis is playing one heck of a first half.
1: Yeah, I mean, the only really mistake that they made was that Elvis Estrada interception. I mean, they've only had four drives. They had a field goal in their first one. They had two. They had a short field on their third one for a touchdown. They threw a 50-yard touchdown on the second one, and then it was the short. Then it was the interception. So it's not like they've really made mistakes. I think Brandeis has just gone and taken it.
0: Well, and defensively, on the first scoring drive for Brandeis, there were two face mask penalties of 15 yards. On their other touchdown drive, there was a face mask penalty. They gave him 15 yards. So, you know, that would be one area, and those are on the defensive side. Allowing Brandeis drives to continue. It is the Golden Chick Halftime Show. We'll have more coming up here on the Quarter Moon Plumbing High School Game of the Week here on 94.1 San Antonio Sports Star.
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0: Back at Comalander Stadium, tie game between Johnson and Brandeis. 17-17 our score. 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So, Matt Roy, 17-7 our score. How'd we get here?
1: Well, Brandeis gets the ball first. They go for it on fourth down. They don't get there, and Johnson set up to put points on the board to start the game off.
0: Tyler Bucks on for the field goal try. Waiting on the snap. There it is. The kick is up, and the kick is good. After the turnover on downs, Johnson's drive stalls, but they settle for three and have a 3-0 lead here on 94.1 San Antonio Sports Star.
1: And after Jason and I are like, what are you doing returning that kick? The kick returner gets tackled at Brandeis' own 8-yard line. They end up going on a penalty aided, mind you, 11-play, 92-yard drive for 4 minutes and 9 seconds. And it's capped off by Winter Smith.
0: Smith from the shotgun. will keep this one himself. Trying to get to the near side. Turns it upfield at the 5. He's hitting. He's into the end zone. That is a touchdown. A 4-yard run for Winter Smith, and Brandeis has the lead.
1: Brandeis comes out on defense. They take a timeout because Coach Kimi Lewis doesn't really like what he's seeing against the Johnson offense with 15 seconds left in the first quarter, but Johnson calls up something for their underappreciated receiver Colin Craigun, and he's into the end zone.
0: Brandeis with 3 down linemen. Estrada going back to throw, and he's looking long. Going downfield, one-on-one. Catch is made and into the end zone. That is a touchdown for Colin Craigun. Caught it in stride at the 10 and is dancing in the end zone.
1: Brandeis gets the ball back. They go for it for a third time on fourth down. They do not get it, giving a short field to the Johnson Jaguars. And Craigun says if one is good, more is better.
0: Two receivers left, one to the right. Estrada fakes the handoff and will keep it himself, trying to get to the outside. Now fires long into the end zone. Is that catch made? Touchdown. What an incredible play. I thought he was going to take off and run with it. And then ultimately pulls up and fires, and he sees Colin Craigun in the end zone for a second touchdown of the game.
1: Brandeis responds, though, with a 6-play, 78-yard drive capped off by, guess who? Winter Smith once again.
0: Clock stop with 109, second and 10 from the Johnson 23-yard line. Smith as a man in motion. Fakes the handoff, keeps it himself to the left side, has blockers at the 15, the 10, the 5, and he strolls into the end zone untouched. A 23-yard run for Winter Smith with 1:02 to play in the first half.
1: Elvis Estrada and the Johnson Jaguars offense had about 62 seconds to try and make something happen before halftime. He throws a deep post route picked off by a future Aggie in Hakeem Frampton.
0: Estrada back to throw, looking downfield, fires, has a man, and it is intercepted by Brandeis, coming back the other way across midfield, down the far sideline, and finally knocked out of bounds. What a big-time interception that time by Hakeem Frampton, the future Aggie.
1: Huge play by Frampton sets up what Brandeis was wanting, a 38-yard game-tying field goal by Zach Cantu.
0: 38-yard field goal try from the near hash. The snap, the kick, it is up. It's got plenty of leg, and it is good. As time expires in the first half, we head to the locker room, tied at 17 between Johnson and Brandeis.
1: And that's how we got here. 17 all here at Comelander Stadium between Brandeis and Johnson. About 7 minutes till the second half as we continue here on the Golden Chick Halftime Show right here on 94.1 San Antonio Sports Talk.
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5: 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Matt, as we look at this game, and Brandeis already out warming up while the band's still out there, at least just now heading off the field. You look at this game at 17-17, and I imagine everybody checking scores is going, what? What other scores are going on around the area?
6: Warren over Sotomayor right now, over at Gus, 21-11. O'Connor taking it out on Stevens after losing to Brennan last week, 27-0. Medina Valley beating Southside right now. Medina Valley, really good team in that 5A district. Beating Southside 34-0 over at Southside ISD Stadium. Canyon Lake and Taylor tied at 28 in the second quarter. Fredericksburg beating Austin LBJ 21-0. Kerrville Tyvee down to Davenport in a high-scoring affair, which most Kerrville Tyvee games are, 42-34 at halftime. That is a wild one going on at Davenport Stadium. Over at Heroes, Reagan is beating Churchill 21-7. MacArthur up on South Sand 17-0. Harlandale beating Jefferson 35-7. Central Catholic beating Houston St. Pius 42-0. And Uvalde up on Creekview 39-0. Alamo Heights as well getting up off the mat after that tight game that we called last week against Bernie. They're up on Long Creek 42-7.
5: 17-17 our score here. And you think about this weekend, and, you know, obviously in district play all across the state of Texas, everybody is in district play, and this being a key district matchup. And obviously for Johnson, and Johnson and Brandeis have had an incredible history against each other. You think about these teams and the way they've battled. This is the 21st meeting. Johnson leads the series 11-9. They've also won three straight, but no team has won more than three in a row in this series. Brandeis won three straight, 2011, 12, and 13. Johnson won three straight, 15, 16, and 17, and currently 23, 24, and 25. And there are times where they play in the regular season and then meet in the playoffs. And, I mean, just a good back and forth history. And you go back and you think about, you know, the Josh Tyson, Hunter Riddiman days, and that's really the year that this Johnson team arrived. And the moment, Ron Riddiman will tell you, was a scrimmage against Steele. Now, they went over there and they scrimmaged Steele, and Steele was, you know, there were some hits after the play, and, you know, things were getting out of hand. 2 years later, they go back, and the same thing happened, and a tight end for Johnson wasn't having it. And at that point, Ron Riddiman will tell you, they grew up. That's when he kind of feels like this program arrived. And, of course, that year they go on to the state semifinals. They lose to Katy that year. That was an incredible team. And, you know, since then, Johnson has been one of those powers.
6: Yeah. Think about the great coaches at this school, too. Ron Riddiman, one, T.P. Miller now, Mark Soto as well. I mean, just a great lineage of fantastic coaches and personnel that have come through the Johnson Jaguar program, and great players as well. You think about Hawkins a couple of years ago. You think about Bubba Johnson a couple of years ago. You think about a lot of great players that have come through here. It's just a great program to have in our area.
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4: Back at Comalander Stadium here on KTFM Floresville, the Cordovan Plumbing High School Game of the Week, energized by the Institute for Functional Health. Along with Matt Roy, I'm Jason Minix here in the NCE General Contractors broadcast booth. A 17-17 game between Johnson and Brandeis as we get ready to start the second half here at Comalander Stadium. Johnson will get the ball to start this second half. You know, Brandeis has kicked it deep a couple of times, couple of touchbacks, but one was returned. You know, and that's the one thing. Johnson does have 3 punt returns for a touchdown this year. No kickoff returns. I joke with T.P. Muller, what's up? And he was, I don't want to say offended by it, but he was like, we haven't had opportunity. They've only, until this game, had only had 4 kickoff return opportunities, and the other team kicked 2 of them out of bounds.
5: Yeah, and you're not going to get a lot tonight either. Zach Cantu, one of the best kickers in our area, going to UTEP. He's got a leg on, and we saw that at the end of the half. I think he made that one from about 40. It would have been good from 60. He nailed that kick, and so I would imagine that this kickoff is going to go out of bounds as well.
4: Braylon Allen and Bryson Thompson back deep to return the second half kickoff from Zach Cantu. Brandeis orange helmets, white jerseys with blue numbers and white pants. Johnson in all blue as that kick sails through the end zone. It doesn't even land in the end zone. I mean through the end zone, so no chance at a return. The Jaguars, their blue helmets with the Columbia Blue Jaguar blue jerseys, dark blue. Sometimes they wear that sky blue.
5: I like the sky blue.
4: I don't.
5: You just don't like it because you can't see the numbers.
4: Well, this is true, but I mean, what is my job? To see the numbers and say their names.
5: I mean, that's true. But
4: yes, these are much more. The font's still a little off. I'd work on the font. I like more of the block numbering.
5: You and Don Harris can have a great conversation.
4: I mean, he is the self-proclaimed uniform czar, so I won't take that from him, but we'll go from there. First and 10 from the 25. It's a handoff on the first play of the second half that goes absolutely nowhere. The Brandeis defense up to the stand there. As they were doing what they can, the Jaguars, to get the ball into Thompson's hand, but Bryson maybe gets a yard. It is second down and 9. No huddle here for the Jaguars as they at least line up quickly with 3 receivers to the right, including Thompson. Estrada works out of the shotgun, Cartwright in the backfield. They'll fake the handoff. Quick pass out to Thompson. Makes 1 miss. Can he make 2 miss? He cannot. Tackled shy of the 35-yard line to bring up 3rd down and 2.
5: And that right there, Bryson Thompson's first catch of the game. You got to imagine that when Coach Miller went into halftime, that was going to be part of the emphasis of what to do and the adjustments to make in the second half. Get your star senior receiver, Bryson Thompson, in the stat sheet and involved in this offense.
4: Officially 3rd down and 3 as they mark him at the 32-yard line. Opening drive of this third quarter for the Jaguars. Estrada gets the shotgun snap, hands the ball off up the middle, and that will move the sticks, breaking a tackle, still on his feet somehow, and up to the 44-yard line. That looked like it was going to be a pickup of 4, and instead they get up to the 44-yard line, does Jeremiah Johnson.
5: I went down to look at my notes and looked up, and he was still running. I thought he was down already.
4: Yeah. I think Brandeis did too.
5: What a great run by Jeremiah.
4: 1st and 10. They put it actually at the 43. Estrada with a fresh set of downs. Hands the ball off. Stutter step in the backfield. And a couple of 3 yards there for Johnson. 2nd down and 7.
5: A little bit of John here by

0: Hakeem Frampton and numbers
1: Thompson.
0: Rolled.
1: Thompson.
0: Thompson. Okay, so I couldn't tell. The number was rolled up.
1: Yeah.
0: Jersey's rolled up halfway up his back. There we go. But anyway, a little bit of jawing there on the near side of the field by those two stars on their respective teams.
2: Two in the backfield with Estrada. Two receivers left, one to the right. Estrada from the shotgun. Fakes the handoff, fires out to Craig Gunn. He makes the catch, crosses midfield, and is down to the Brandeis 44-yard line.
0: Man, what a game Craig Gunn is having. He's a receiver that Coach Miller says can't be slept on. And, boy, I think Brandeis is learning you can't sleep on that young man tonight. He's got two touchdowns, and it seems to be the go-to man whenever Elvis is in a little bit of trouble.
2: Four catches now for Craig Gunn, 91 yards. First and 10 for the Jaguars. Estrada, quick pass out to Craig Gunn again. Makes one miss. That'll be a 9 or 10-yard completion. They're only going to give him 9. He was stretching out. He could see the stick and stretch like he was at the goal line, but they don't give him the first down. They give him another 9-yard completion.
0: Can't go broke taking a profit. Just take a little hitch route and get your 9 yards. Move on.
2: Estrada from the shotgun. Hands it off up the middle. Cartwright still on his feet down the right sideline and tripped up a shoestring tackle, saving a touchdown around the 22-yard line. Amari Hamilton saves the touchdown, but he gets up limping a little bit. Let's see if Johnson notices that and picks on the linebacker for Brandeis. First and 10 now from the Brandeis 22-yard line. Cartwright again to the right side, following a blocker. Makes a move, and he trips over the 15-yard line. Literally, I don't think anybody tackled him.
0: Did you see the block by 80?
2: Yes.
0: Oh, my gosh. So it was a lead blocker for Cartwright out to the right side. And coach says that the tight ends for this team, I think that one was Caden Seberg, are willing blockers and selfless, and he just pancaked a defender.
2: Second down and a yard. Estrada. Hands it to Thompson, right side, looking for a block at the 10, still on his feet. And Russell down inside the 5 at the 4-yard line. It's first and goal, Johnson.
0: That's what good coaches do. You get the ball in the hands of your talent, your superstars. And if you can't get it to them on the outside, give it to them on the inside. Just give the ball to your superstars, get it in their hands, and that's what they did. Now down to the 4-yard line by Bryson Thompson.
2: First and goal from the 4-yard line. Shift here from the right side to the left. Ball is on the far hash. Estrada hands it to Johnson up the middle, and Johnson hit, and he's fighting, and he's into the end zone. Touchdown, Jeremiah Johnson for the Johnson Jaguars, and they have regained the lead on a long opening drive of this third quarter.
0: Johnson puts Johnson on the board. What a fantastic run right up the middle for 4 yards. Coach says he runs well behind his pads, and I think he put his helmet into the chest of a defender to get over the goal line there. Fantastic, powerful run by Jeremiah Johnson, and just like that, the Johnson Jaguars have the lead.
2: Tyler Bucks on for the extra point try. Waiting on the snap. There it is. Hold down, kick up, and kick is good. And it's now Johnson 24, Brandeis 17, with 7:17 to play in the third quarter here on 94.1 San Antonio Sports Star.
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2: 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From the 30-yard line in the near hash, empty backfield for Winter Smith and the Brandeis offense. 3 receivers left, 2 to the right. 4 down linemen for the Jaguars as Brandeis looks over, gets signals in from the sideline.
0: Johnson daring him to run it right now, 2 high safeties.
2: They'll send a man in motion. That is Potter. They fake it to him. Winter Smith keeps it himself and knifes his way forward for about 5 yards to the 35-yard line.
0: Yeah, that's Mikhail McCreary, whose name we haven't said too much in this game. Kind of a quiet evening for him. But
2: other than a couple of face mask penalties.
0: I didn't want to say those. But besides that, he comes up and makes this tackle on Winter Smith right there. You can see flashes and know why OU wants him so bad up in Norman.
2: He has committed to play for the Sooners. Will also play in the Navy All-American Bowl in January. 3 down linemen here for Johnson. Smith trying to get them to snap the ball. Bryce Potter in the backfield with them. And check that number 12 in at quarterback, Jacob Reyes. Reyes from the shotgun, hands it off, and Potter gets hit in the backfield and gets, they'll give him forward progress for about a yard. And Reyes comes out and Winter Smith comes in. So he had to leave the field for whatever reason after that first down run.
0: He's got a little bit of a hitch in his giddy up here as he's running back onto the field, but what a great play there by the other number 19, Matthew Paris, D lineman for Johnson, for the Johnson Jaguars. You don't usually see a D lineman who's also on the 100 meter dash team, but that young man sure is.
2: Third down and 4 from the 36. Winter Smith back into the game from the shotgun. Johnson looked like they might bring some pressure on the right side. Here it comes. Winter Smith gets the snap, looking, has time now, scrambling, runs out of time, avoids one, fumbles the ball, and that is going to be recovered by the Jaguars. Winter Smith trying to take off and run, carrying it like a loaf of bread, as the cliche says, and it got swiped away by the Johnson Jaguars. Tyler Willis comes up with the loose football, and the Jaguars have outstanding field position after the fumble recovery.
0: Yeah, just a great play to get after Winter Smith, and that was really a coverage sack, because great coverage on the back end, and it looked like someone, I think it was number 2 on that defense, or number, I think it was Elijah Guajardo, who came up and made the tackle, forced the fumble, and then Tyler Willis comes up and picks it up, and just like that, Johnson has another short field.
2: First and 10 from the Brandeis 30. 2 receivers right, 1 to the left. Estrada hands it off. Cartwright trying to get to the outside. Bowls over one and is down to the 21-yard line. A hard-fought 9-yard run for Noah Cartwright.
0: Man, the physicality that the Johnson Jaguars have come out and played with is palpable. Roman Von Dolan and Taryn Abrego just took the nose guard for Brandeis for a ride on that down block.
2: Braylon Allen split to the left, has one-on-one coverage on second down and 1, and Cartwright gets the carry, has the first down and then some, as he's brought down at the 15-yard line. Another 6 yards for Noah Cartwright and a fresh set of downs for the Jaguars.
0: Jason, I think we can tell what the message in the halftime was. Be physical, be aggressive, and go assert your will on your opponent. And that's exactly what they've done so far in this half.
2: First and 10 from the 15-yard line. Elvis Estrada working out of the shotgun. Gets the snap, hands it to Johnson. Left side, up the hash, makes one miss and is knocked down at the 6-yard line. 9 yards on the run. Jaguars are picking it up in chunks as they had dominated so far here in this third quarter.
0: Man, you can see why they love Jeremiah Johnson so much, not just because his name goes with the school, but also he's a fantastic shifty runner.
2: Bryson Thompson splits to the right. Braylon Allen to the left. Estrada from the shotgun hands it to Cartwright up the middle and easily into the end zone. Touchdown, Johnson, Jaguars.
0: Man, that was like a hot knife through butter. That the offensive line is completely dominating right now as they are firing off the ball, creating holes for the running backs, and Cartwright and Johnson are absolutely eating the Brandeis' lunch right now as they are just dominating this third quarter.
2: 4:04 to play, extra point. Tyler Bucks on for the try. There's the snap, the hold, the kick is up. Kick is good, and it's now 31-17. Johnson with 14 unanswered here in the third quarter on 94.1 San Antonio Sports Star. Injuries have.
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2: 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We'll see where they spot this ball. 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From the 28-yard line, Brandeis offense back out on the field, now trailing by 14. Game was tied at 17 at halftime. We've got 3:58 to play in this third quarter. Smith with 3 receivers to his left, going back to throw, looking, under pressure. He's going to take off and run. And this time he secures the football and heads out of bounds around the 32-yard line.
0: It feels like an avalanche of Johnson Jaguars right now. Brandeis had to be feeling really good about themselves going into halftime, tied at 17 with the 5th best 6A team in the entire state, the best team in San Antonio. You got to be feeling yourself a little bit, and now they've been punched in the mouth in this third quarter.
2: Second down and 6, 2 receivers left, 1 to the right here for Winter Smith working out of the shotgun. Johnson looks like they might come with a little bit of pressure. Now, of course, they changed the play, or at least are getting signals from the sideline. Winter Smith hands the ball off and hit in the backfield. Breaks that tackle, somehow stays on his feet for about a 2-yard pickup. But I'll tell you what, that time Seth Rodriguez, I don't know how he survived the first hit. It might have hit him so hard it knocked him back onto his feet.
0: Yeah, I think so. This Johnson Jaguar defense is absolutely flying around right now. They're kind of getting into the game now. You're starting to see them pick up a little bit of momentum, start playing assignment football like Coach Miller likes. It's really fun to watch.
2: Well, I mean, they've given up 17 points in this game. They had given up 13 through the first three games of the season as Smith is back to throw. One-on-one coverage down the field and overshoots his intended receiver. Long incompletion there, and we might see a punch for the first time tonight.
0: That was some great coverage right there by Christian Olberry. He kind of mirrors the receiver down on that nine route, playing on the hip, reading the eyes, and then he was able to kind of body him and get him out of bounds. It wasn't a great throw in general, but fantastic coverage by Christian.
2: Braylon Allen back deep to return the punt from Zach Cantu, who's averaging 32.4 yards a punt. See if they actually punt it to him. Looks like the block might be on here for Johnson. They've got eight on the line of scrimmage. Snap a little bit high. Pressure's there, but the kick is away and angled out of bounds and goes out of bounds around the 30-yard line. And quite frankly, I don't blame them. I mean, maybe that's why they've been going for it a lot, because you look at the Jaguars. They have three punt returns for a touchdown this year. Braylon Allen has one. Trying to see who all has them. I can't see with the shadow on my notes here in the booth, which is dumb, but it's true.
0: You said the block was on. There was nobody on the gunner over here on the near side. He almost blocked that punt.
2: First and 10 from the 30. Johnson with a 14-point lead now. Dominating here in this third quarter. Estrada from the shotgun gets the snap. Hands the ball up the middle, making a couple of misses, still on his feet. Breaking across the 40, up to the 45, and down at the 48-yard line goes Jeremiah Johnson. What a great run that time by Johnson.
0: God, they're really feeling themselves now and feeling that momentum, getting a little bit of we're the best team in this area, and they're starting to realize it, I think, in the second half.
2: Up to the 48-yard line. Two receivers right, one to the left. Thompson comes in motion. They hand the ball off. Big hole up the middle for Jeremiah Johnson. Across midfield and all the way down to the Brandeis 40. And you could just tell, Matt Roy, the dominance on that offensive line. The physical nature that they are playing with right now.
0: It's like you read my mind. Jack Van Dolen, or Von Dolen, and Roman Von Dolen, the two brothers at left tackle and center, are just, I think they're competing for who can push their guy back the furthest on every play.
2: From the Brandeis 40, first and 10 at Johnson. Estrada from the shotgun. Gives it to Jeremiah again to the right side, and this time he only gets about six, maybe eight.
0: I love this type, kind of football.
2: There's some extracurricular, and I said six, maybe eight, because I thought he was down, and then he jumped forward, and so I guess the knee wasn't down, and then they spotted him.
0: Coach told me that the offensive line loves a little bit of excessive blocking at times, going through the echo of the whistle. I think that time they went through the echo. But they're playing with a little bit of mean aggressiveness in the second half right now, for sure.
2: The officials split the difference, 6 and 8. They give them 7. It is second down and 3 from the 33-yard line, and a timeout taken defensively. What a quarter here for the Johnson Jaguars in our Quartermoon Plumbing High School Game of the Week, energized by the Institute for Functional Health. 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
0: I'm just so impressed by the play of this offensive line and the play of these two running backs right now. They're running with assertiveness, and they're running with aggressiveness, trying to pull a Marshawn Lynch and runs through somebody's face on every single play. Coach loves this offensive line. He says it's the biggest in terms of sheer size and volume and mass that he's had up there in his time here at Johnson, and they're really sticking it to this Brandeis D-line right now.
2: Well, you look at Johnson. He had the touchdown run, runs up 9, 18, 12, and 7. 91 yards on 10 carries. Noah Cartwright's got 74 yards on 12 carries, and each have gotten into the end zone here in this third quarter.
0: And it's they're picking up chunks. They're just every single time they're getting the ball. And you hear them say it every Sunday, every Saturday. Running the ball is like body blows in boxing. You're just going to keep wearing them out. You keep wearing them out. And then eventually you break one, or Elvis Estrada is just going to come right over the top to the superstars.
2: Three receivers go to the left, one to the right. Cartwright in the backfield with Estrada, who's working out of the shotgun. And there's a pass, and it's high and incomplete. He's lucky that one wasn't intercepted. Trying to get the ball to Bryson Thompson, but just overshot him by a mile.
0: Yeah, just a little bit over his head. I think he was just a bit too fast on that play. He had time, and he needed to slow down a little bit. Just, you know, lay it right in there. Bryson Thompson wide open on the little button hook right next to the line. He could have picked up 7, 8, 9 yards, maybe even broken one with how tired this Brandeis defense was. Just a little bit over his head there by Elvis Estrada.
2: Third down and three now for the Jaguars from the Brandeis 33-yard line. Thompson goes in motion. Delay handoff. Cartwright starts up the middle, breaks it to the outside. A foot race to the corner, and he's going to win it and get to the 30-yard line and pick up a first down. That's all individual effort and will. Sheer determination from Noah Cartwright.
0: And he was maybe two fingers away from breaking that for a touchdown. He outran two defenders, and then he ran into another one, did a little spin move, and the defender just held on for dear life to try and pull him out of bounds. That was so close to being broken again.
2: And that defender that got him out of bounds, Hakeem Frampton, who is committed to play at Texas A&M. First and 10 from the Bronco 30. Cartwright again, trying to get to the outside, makes a move, makes one miss, can't make two miss. He's down at the 26-yard line. And Frampton, little gimpy as he gets up. I thought he was doing push-ups for missing the tackle.
0: That's what I thought, too.
2: But then he got up, and he's got a little limp. But he's working that out.
0: I think he was about to send that to Elko, right?
2: He got a cramp.
0: I mean, that's something you can put on. You can tell your friends, too. I just juked out a Texas Aggie. Texas A&M Aggie, excuse me.
2: Doesn't look like we'll run it. Well, maybe we will. They were waiting down to 10 seconds to play in the half. Play clock hasn't even started. They don't have to run another play in this dominant third quarter. And they're all looking at the clock, so I don't think they will. At the end of three, it is now Johnson 31, Brandeis 17 on the Quarter Moon Plumbing High School Game of the Week on 94.1 San Antonio Sports.
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2: We head to the fourth quarter with Johnson leading Brandeis 31-17 and trying to add to it. They've got second down and 6 from the 26 after a dominant third quarter where they held the ball for about 9 minutes to Brandeis's 3. The Broncos ran 7 plays in that third quarter, one of them a fumble that led to a score 4 plays later for Johnson. We were tied at 17 at halftime. It's now 31-17. Second and 6 from the 26 for the Jaguars. Estrada going back to throw, has time, fires, has a man breaking open and can't connect with him. Craig Gunn, the intended receiver there, is... We're now looking at a third down and 6 here for the Jaguars.
0: They've been on the same page all night, Estrada and Craig Gunn. This is the first time I can remember, at least, that they've targeted Craig Gunn and not been able to hit him. Craig Gunn has had a fantastic night, 5 receptions, two touchdowns and just about 100 yards. So
2: third down and six from the 26 here for the Jaguars. Ball on the far hash. Estrada, quick pass out, has it complete. And down to the 15-yard line. That is going to be a first down for the Jaguars. Justice Jeffrey on the reception. And a fresh set of downs. And, Johnson could just hurt you in so many ways. It is crazy that you're still looking at Bryson Thompson with one catch. Craig Gunn, as you mentioned, five catches right at 100 yards. From the 15-yard line, a fresh set of downs here for the Jaguars. Estrada out of the shotgun. Hands it off. Johnson starts up the middle, then breaks it out and loses a yard back at the 16.
0: Jason, you mentioned just how many weapons they have. I mean, you just go through the roster, and

0: as we have a Johnson player down on the field.
1: So we'll take a timeout. 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
2: My name is Jessica. Years ago, I was diagnosed with a thyroid condition. I slept all the time, was fatigued, had no energy, and a bad attitude. Now I've lost 50 pounds and I'm still losing. My medications have been scaled back, my emotions are stable, and I have lots of energy. People

0: At last. Learn more at ncegc.co. The offensive lineman for Johnson still down. For a moment, I thought he's about to get right up. He sat up and then he laid back down, and they're still tending to him, but it looks like everybody now is about to get up.
1: Took four guys to help him up.
0: Well, I mean, he's one of the big offensive linemen. That is why. It looks like that is 71 at Jack Van Dolen, the left tackle.
1: And just to finish up my point on the Johnson offense, you have so many weapons. You got Bryson Thompson, you got Braylon Allen and Noah Cartwright and Gray Gunn and Seberg and, you know, all these guys. Coach said that with so much talent, they have to make practice more interesting for these guys, especially for Braylon and Bryson. So they put them up against one-on-one against Mikhail McCreary all the time and just say, all right, go have fun, guys. Go win.
0: I mean... Good on good. Iron sharpens iron.
1: Exactly.
0: I mean, that's what you have to do. Second down and 11 here for the Jaguars. Estrada from the shotgun. Johnson in the backfield. They run into each other, and Estrada will keep it himself. Turns the corner, makes a spin move at the 5-yard line, and then falls down. I think he surprised himself that he didn't get drilled out of bounds.
1: Who do you think was supposed to have the ball in that situation? Was it the quarterback or the running back? Because I don't think they knew either.
0: Well,
1: it ended up working out, and it's down to the two.
0: But they ran into each other, which makes me want to say that Johnson probably went to get the handoff in the wrong spot. They hit each other, and that spin move, if he would have kept his feet, Elvis would have scored. But I think he was bracing for the hit, and it wasn't there,
1: so.
0: and he fell down.
1: I think you're right.
0: First and goal now from the 3-yard line. Cartwright and Johnson in the backfield. Estrada will give it to Jeremiah Johnson, and he stood up, is working, and no signal, and he's not in. He's at the 1-yard line.
1: That might be the first time in this half that Brandeis' defensive line has gotten a good push up front. And now there is a Brandeis Bronco down on the field with an injury.
0: And with an injured player, we'll take another injury timeout brought to you by TSAOG Orthopedics and Spine.
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0: It's exactly to play in the fourth quarter of this one. Second and goal from inside the 1-yard line for the Johnson Jaguars. 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You know, I've got binoculars. John Robbins, Statman Extraordinaire, has binoculars. We all thought Johnson was in on that last run. I didn't call it until I saw the officials who marked him at the one. I think instant replay would have changed that if they had that here. But if you're watching Tulsa, North Texas, sometimes you watch instant replay and go, how did they get that wrong when they could look at it again? Second down and goal. Estrada with Johnson behind him. Jeremiah gets this one, and there's no doubt, untouched. Jeremiah Johnson, his second touchdown of the game.
1: That couldn't have been any easier. The offensive line, I think Jason and I could have both walked through that hole. There was absolutely nobody there.
0: Walk being the key word.
1: Yeah,
0: I'm glad you didn't say run.
1: No, your calf would have hurt like one step in.
0: Yeah. Yes,
1: that
0: it
1: was,
0: would have.
1: The offensive line created an alley for him that it was so perfect. It was a great play by them, and it looks like the young number 71, Jack Van Dolen, is back on the field, so good to see him back out there.
0: The extra point try kick is up, and it is good.

0: And it's now 38-17 at Jaguars leading the Broncos on San Antonio Sports Star.
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0: Kick from Johnson, return for Brandeis up across the 30, and finally brought down just shy of the 30. 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
4: Brandeis had the ball for less than 3 minutes in this half. They've got to feel like they've just been punched in the mouth and not know who came from.
0: Winter Smith and the Bronco offense on the field. They've only run 7 plays in the second half. We've got 9:40 to play in the game. Here's a run around the right side. And again, good tough running there. No quit there from Bryce Potter. And you wouldn't expect any quit from this Brandeis Bronco team.
4: Absolutely not.
0: But you just wonder how deflated they are offensively, having not been out there very much. And you see in this half a 5 minute and almost 5 minute scoring drive for the Jaguars. Winter Smith tosses it to, he is going to throw it. And is that intercepted? But they're out of bounds. That might have been caught in Canada. They were playing on a Canadian field.
4: I thought for half a second he was going to catch it and like toss it back into the field to play, because he jumped. The defender caught it while he was in midair jumping out of bounds, and he had 4 of his own guys around him. He could have thrown it back and would have been intercepted. Would have been a fantastic play, but pretty dangerous to do, but it would have been pretty fun to watch. Ill-advised throw there by the receiver.
0: Yep.
4: Not something you say every day.
0: That's why he's a receiver and not a quarterback. I bet you that works really well in practice, though. Third down and 2 now for the Broncos. Run up the middle, and that should be enough for a first down for the Broncos and Potter. Bryce Potter does pick up the first down. They'll move the sticks.
4: What do you do now if you're Brandeis? Like, you've had 2 possessions. This is now your 3rd possession of the half. Johnson has completely sucked the life out of this stadium right now, or off of your sideline at least, with how much they've controlled the ball. It's got to be a little deflating, right?
0: More than a little.
4: I'm trying to be nice here.
0: 1st and 10 from the 39-yard line. Winter Smith out of the shotgun. Toss sweep. Potter trying to right side, gets hit at the line of scrimmage and will push his way forward for a couple.
4: Brandeis, one of those teams where they don't throw the ball a lot, but they will when they have to. So when they get down by 21 points in the second half, it's kind of hard to complete that kind of comeback when coach's favorite play is running his quarterback.
0: 3 receivers to the left now, 2nd down and 7 for Winter Smith and the Brandeis Broncos. Smith going back to throw, steps up in the pocket, hit as he lets that one go, and it's incomplete.
4: When you get a little bit of momentum on offense, it starts to come with you. Your defense starts to feed off of that as well, and it's, man, these guys are firing off.
0: 3rd down and 7. 7:49 to play in this one.

0: Smith gets the snap, fires, has it complete, tackled immediately that time by the Johnson Jaguars. Number two on the reception, Aiden Davis, who's had a, well, he had a big first half, been quiet here in the second, but so is the Brandeis offense. For Davis, that's his third catch.
1: Looks like they're going to go for their fourth down of the game. Don't really have a choice on this one. I mean,
0: no, but it's fourth and two at the 47-yard line. Winter Smith from the shotgun. Has Potter in the backfield with him. And they're going to think about this. Which... we'll hold it right here and kind of discuss.
1: What? You're down 21. It's fourth and two with 8 minutes left. You got to...
0: Well, there's 7 minutes left.
1: It's foggy up here. I can't see.
0: It is. if you guys only knew what we were dealing with.
1: We got some foggy windows up here, making it a little difficult to see. But still, you got 7 minutes left. I've seen weirder things happen than coming back from a 21-point lead. You can't do it if you punt the ball here.
0: But that's my point. You probably know you start this drive, and it's four down territory all the way unless it's fourth and forever, right? And you have to burn one of your timeouts there that you might need later if crazy things happen. And we've seen crazy things happen. I was in the Alamo Dome last Saturday with the UTSA game. It was 14-0, Colorado State, 2 minutes in. Then all of a sudden it was 35-14. Then all of a sudden we had a game again.
1: I remember I was watching the game with my wife, Jordan, and I went to go get a beer, and I came back and it was 14-0. I was like, what happened?
0: Yeah. Well, there was an opening kickoff, and then...
1: I was like,
0: one play drive. Everybody in the Alamo was like, what's going on here? And then all of a sudden, it's 35-14 at halftime, and, you were finding a TV to watch the Longhorns Volunteers game.
1: Exactly.
0: After the timeout... The offense does come out on the field here for the Brandeis Broncos on fourth down and two. Winter Smith out of the shotgun. Has a man coming in motion. Going back to throw. Fires over the middle. It is caught by Davis. He has the first down and then some across midfield and down at the Johnson 37-yard line. Big time throw for Winter Smith there in a clutch moment.
1: And that's why you call the timeout. You get a play that you like, because if you don't get that fourth down, the game's over. So you use the timeout, you get the play that you like, and you got a first down.
0: First and 10 from the Jag 38-yard line. Smith back to throw again. Fires. Has it near the sticks complete? Was that a catch? That was. They are going to say that was a catch for Dylan Caceres.
1: A little bit high. He made the catch a little bit more difficult, but it comes down with it. Got a second and one now from the 29. I'm not sure why they're huddling. You got to get on the ball here and get the play in.
0: Yeah, that's right. Well, they don't have to worry about a review, because did that survive the ground? Winter Smith, they toss sweep to Potter, gets one block, makes one miss, and fights down near the 25-yard line.
1: Now you're at the 25. You got to start taking a few shots towards the end zone. You need three touchdowns in six-ish minutes, 6:13 now on the clock, and they are huddling once again. They got to get on the ball and get this play in. Now they're making subs. Johnson will probably make a sub to elongate the time. I would be surprised if they don't. Doesn't look like they're going to.
0: First and 10 from the 25-yard line. Hallmark goes in motion from left to right. Handoff, Potter up the middle. Hit, breaks a tackle, fights his way down near the 20. He turned nothing into a 5-yard gain.
1: Yeah, it was a great play. I thought if he broke one more tackle, he was going to break that for a touchdown. He kind of just hugged the offensive line there and hugged the wall and was about to break out to the left-hand side, ended up getting tackled, but a very strong run by Potter.
0: Second down and a 5. 5:21 to play in this one. Brandeis down at 21 and not running this drive with the urgency you would think. Still getting plays signaled in from the sideline. Winter Smith has Bryce Potter go from his right side to his left. Two receivers to the right. Smith gets the shotgun snap. Going back to throw. Rolling to his right. Nobody's open. And then finally fires downfield. Has a man open in the end zone that is caught for a touchdown. What a grab by Aiden Davis and a better throw from Winter Smith.
1: Oh, man. I thought he was a little bit late on that throw. It was an out and up from Davis. And he was wide open there for a second. Winter held on to it for what I thought was going to be a beat too long and give the safety a chance to get over. But safety just a hair too slow, and Winter Smith sneaks that ball into Aiden Davis. And don't look now, but the Brandeis Broncos only two possessions down as they line up for looks like they're bringing their offense onto the field to go for two here.
0: 38-23.
1: That was a confused look on your face.
0: Well, I'm thinking about the new two-point. I mean. They're going for two, and Smith going back to throw. Looking, fires wide open in the back of the end zone, and the catch is made. The conversion is good. What a brilliant decision by Kimmy Davis to go for two, because Dylan Caceres was wide open, and it's now 38-25.
1: Do you think that they just had a play that was too good to pass up? That they had a two-point play that they drew up this week, and they were like, this is going to work. We're going to run it no matter what.
0: Well,
1: I mean, going down 13-14 really doesn't matter.
0: Well, that's why I was like, the two-point chart, the math isn't mathing. We'll hold it right here, Caden, because now you're down 13.
1: Yeah.
0: And you've got a great kicker in Cantu, unless something happened to him.
1: I mean, you see, yeah, that's true. He was trotting out originally, so I think he's fine. But you see when they're down 14, you go for two to go down six instead of eight. You see that all the time in the NFL and in college now because the math and analytics works somehow. But usually you don't see it when down 21. 24, I would understand. Then you need 8 points on each drive instead of seven. So, I mean, that was a peculiar decision. It worked out, though. Now they're down 13 instead of 14.
0: So. I missed that session at coaching school.
1: When did you go?
0: No, I haven't.
1: We can tell.
0: I would admit, was there something in coaching school that said, yeah, do this? Kickoff for Brandeis.
1: And they got it.
0: And they got the onside kick. They go for the onside kick, and they're able to recover it. Are you kidding me? With 4:52 to play, Brandeis has a pulse.
1: Christian Olberry, that ball went right to him. It was one of those little skippers, but it never got the bounce. It never got that big bounce that you kind of expect on an onside kick. It went right underneath Christian Olberry's leg and just kind of trickled out towards the Johnson line, and Brandeis right on top of it. Don't look now, everybody. They got it on the 40.
0: Following an 11-play, 71-yard drive that took 4:56 for the Smoky Mo's Barbecue scoring summary, they get the onside kick, and they're right back out there. 38-25 the score.
1: If they score, do they go for two again?
0: Sure.
1: Why not? Go down five instead.
0: Last I checked, there's not a three-point play in American football.
1: You know, maybe the thought is you score 8 points each time and you go up three at the end.
0: From the 43-yard line is where they'll mark it. Two receivers left, one to the right. Caceres to the right. Davis and Hallmark to the left. Rodriguez in the backfield for Winter Smith. Gets the snap. Rolling near side, looking downfield, has a man open. Catch is made by Davis inside the 20. Let's see where they mark him as he goes out of bounds. Looks like it's going to be the 17-yard line. What a grab that time along the sideline by Aiden Davis. And five straight completions now for Winter Smith. And now you have the urgency in that Brandeis offense and the Johnson defense not set. T.P. Miller doesn't burn a timeout. Winter Smith now getting a signal in.
1: How does Aiden Davis keep getting so wide open? They're just forgetting about him.
0: Smith going to Hallmark along the sideline. Jump ball. Catch is not made. Grayson Hallmark is complaining to the official, but they're saying he was out of bounds. Did not get a foot down.
1: That's a bad call. I saw it clear as day. I mean, probably not as good as the ref did. He was right in front of him, but I thought that was a catch 10 times out of 10. It looked like it came right over his arm or right over his shoulder. He got both hands on it, got a foot down.
0: And they don't show a replay here at Comalander. Second down and 10. Ball from the 19-yard line. Winter Smith from the shotgun. Hallmark still not happy. Hands on his hips. Now they're ready. Smith, toss sweep to Rodriguez. Around the right side, gets hit and upended at the 15-yard line.
1: Some exotic blitzes coming from the Johnson Jaguars, too. That time they brought both corners and kind of put both of their safeties out wide behind the play. It was an interesting little run blitz.
0: 4:15, third down and 8 from the 16. Winter Smith has one receiver to the right, two to the left. Davis and Hallmark to the left, the wide side of the field. One-on-one coverage for Caceres. Press coverage for Johnson. Smith back to throw. Steps up in the pocket. He is hit, and he's going to be sacked. Under four to play. What perfect timing if you're a Johnson fan to get the sack to make it fourth down and long. If you're a Brandeis fan, you're saying you can't take a sack there.
1: Yeah, Tyler Willis shot out of a cannon off of that left side of the defense. He's the man that recovered the fumble a little bit earlier. He's been all over the place for this Johnson defense, and they're going to kick a field goal?
0: That will make it a 10-point game if Zach Cantu can connect from 37 yards. I'd worry about a fake if I'm a Jaguar.
1: Why would you kick a field goal here?
0: Get some sort of points.
1: You're down two touchdowns with 3.5 minutes left.
0: You know what?
1: 3:15 left.
0: You're down to one timeout if you're Johnson. So if you kick the field goal, you do get points. If you don't pick it up on 4th and 13, then you give Johnson the ball back, and you might not see the ball again. At least here, and again, the percentages are low, you successfully run another onside kick and you're still chasing points.
1: But if you make the field goal, you need two onside kicks. You already made one.
0: Sure. Again, the percentages are extremely low, but if you don't pick up 4th and 13, you're not going to get the ball back.
1: This is a more peculiar decision to me than going for two after the touchdown last time.
0: Yeah, like, I'm with you.
1: I mean, it's 4th and 12. You got 3:16 left. You got a quarterback who you trust, who is really playing well in these last two drives, except for that sack that he just took. I just don't understand.
0: Although he left after a run early in this half, it was a little gimpy. Maybe they don't trust his legs, because you know what Winter Smith hasn't been doing?
1: Running. Yeah,
0: that's a good point. He's been throwing the ball extremely well.
1: That's a good point.
0: That play that he just got sacked on, he wasn't getting sacked on that play in the first half.
1: I think they're coming out in the offense, though. Winter Smith on the field in the huddle right now with coach.
0: Again.
1: Offense coming onto the field.
0: Offense is coming onto the field, because I think they probably said, you know, what are we doing?
1: Maybe they were trying to burn Johnson's timeout.
0: 4th and 13 from the 21, and Smith steps up in the pocket, and he is sacked. It's a turnover on downs. Man, with 3:07. That was a weird sequence.
1: It was a low snap to start, so the play was already thrown a little off. But I've never played quarterback, so I don't know what goes through their head sometimes. But it's 4th and 12, and you have the pocket collapsing around you. You kind of just have to give your receiver a chance, right? Like, instead of taking a sack there, you have no chance to pick up the first down with your legs there, especially since you already kind of you got a gimpy wheel to begin with in the second half. You just got to throw it up and give your guys a shot.
0: You know, we talked to enough coaches, and with high school quarterbacks, it's sometimes you take the slide and avoid the hit. Sometimes you take the big hit. Sometimes you might throw into coverage. Sometimes it's worth the risk. The reward is worth the risk. That time, they turn it over on downs, and here's a run for Cartwright. Starts right, cuts back left, still on his feet, and then finally gets tripped up around the 26-yard line. Under 3 minutes to play now for the Jaguars, who I would say are in a comfortable position up 38-25, knowing that Brandeis only has one timeout left.
1: Well, yeah, with the run game that we've seen in this second half by the Johnson Jaguars, you got to assume that one first down, and this thing's pretty much over.
0: Well, they do have the 2-minute timeout. So Johnson will have to run one more play before we get to the two-minute timeout.
1: And then if they want to use a timeout, they can. They would have to get two first downs, but not sure he will.
0: Second down and four, Estrada. Play clock at five, bleeding it all the way down, hands the ball off. Cartwright hit in the backfield, and he's going to be dropped for a loss of one. So it will be third and five. And the question, if you're Kimmy Lewis, do you burn a timeout on this side of the two-minute timeout or not? He does not. So we are at the two-minute timeout. We'll break it as well here in the Quarter Moon Plumbing High School Game of the Week on 94.1 San Antonio Sports Star.
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1: Some umbrellas.
0: 2 minutes to play in this one. Third down and five from the 25 for the Johnson Jaguars, leading 38-25 on our Quarter Moon Plumbing High School Game of the Week. Here's a run around the right side for Jeremiah Johnson. Breaks a tackle across the 30, 35, up to the 40 before he is run out of bounds. A first down for the Jaguars, only one timeout for Brandeis.
1: And I know we're not going to, but I would give the crunch time player of the game to all of the offensive linemen in this half. They have just extremely put this entire Johnson offense on their shoulders and they've basically just been ridden to victory here, the two running backs and the offensive linemen.
0: We will have the porkrinds.com crunch time hero of the game coming up after the game, but it's an individual award. Here's a run up the middle. Gets a couple of yards, and let's see if Kimmy Lewis uses that last time out or if he'll raise the white flag and the clock continues to run.
1: Yeah, it looks like that fourth down that they missed. I mean, it's going to come down to those, right? In the first half, you miss two first downs, and you get one, you end up scoring on that drive. This half, you go for one on a really long or on a drive that can bring it within a one possession, and you don't end up getting a fourth and 12, and this game's pretty much over.
0: Second down and seven. Johnson taking their time. Play clock at 10. And they are going into I thought they were going to be in victory formation. They were just huddling that close to the line of scrimmage. Play clock at 1. They do get the snap off. It's a run for Johnson around the right side. He gets up to the 50. So another 4 yards. We're under a minute to play.
1: And they could kneel it out if they wanted to.
0: And they can kneel it out. They're taking their time. Play clock is down to 20 seconds. 37 on the game clock. See if they bleed it all the way down and take a knee and get out of here. Three on the clock. And they don't get it off in time.
1: Timeout.
0: Johnson bleeds it all the way down and then takes the timeout with 8 seconds on the clock.
1: Why wouldn't you just go into victory?
0: You know, I've been trying to figure out some of these coaching decisions in the last 5 minutes of this game. There's a lot of things I would have done differently if I were the head coach. But there's a reason we're up here and they're down there. There's got to be some sort of logic to it. I don't know what it is, other than they have a timeout. So if you take a knee and they use the timeout, then you've got a punt. And, I mean, you're not going to lose the game, but...
1: I'll tell you the good thing that comes out of this performance by Brandeis, though. They only lost to the best team in their district by 13 points. And this district has come down to point differential more often than not in the last two seasons. They missed by 1 point 2 years ago, Brandeis did. And last year made it on point differential. So this is going to come up big down the road.
0: It will. And for Brandeis, they got two of the favored teams in the district in their first 2 weeks of district play in Johnson and losing to Reagan last week, 35-20. They got Churchill, Roosevelt, Madison, Clark, and Lee to close out the season, vying for one of the four playoff spots, although I think most of us look at, you know, you got two teams in the playoffs in Johnson and Reagan, and then who are the other two teams going to be? After the timeout, third down and four, Estrada will keep this one himself, and he's just trying to run out the clock. Dancing, and he gets knocked down with no time on the clock, and this one is officially over, although it looks like some extracurriculars after that hit on the Brandeis sideline. They're trying to separate, but could get ugly in a hurry. Credit this officiating crew and the Brandeis coaches for making those players separate, because Estrada was just running it out, did take a hit right as time expired. And as you can imagine, a lot of Jaguar players didn't like that and went and defended their quarterback. Now let's see if they all line up and shake hands at midfield. Our final score, Johnson at 38, Brandeis 25, and Johnson is lining up to shake hands. Brandeis is leaving. So now Johnson is leaving. What a weird ending, Matt.
1: Yeah, it looks like the coaches met at midfield and were like, let's just go. Let's just call this one. It's not going to end well. You guys win. Congratulations. Game over. Let's all go home.
0: 38-25. Jaguars stay undefeated as they beat the Brandeis Broncos here on the Quarter Moon Plumbing High School Game of the Week on 94.1 San Antonio Sports Star.
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0: Johnson beats Brandeis 38-25 in our Quarter Moon Plumbing High School Game of the Week, energized by the Institute for Functional Health. Along with Matt Roy, I'm Jason Minix here in the NCE General Contractors broadcast booth. And a lot of people wondered what the final score of this game would be. Dave Campbell's Texas Football Magazine had Johnson favored by 28, but we've, through the years, done enough Johnson-Brandeis games to think this one was going to live up to the billing as being Game of the Week worthy, and it certainly did. Tied at 17 at halftime, the Jaguars just dominated the second half.
1: Yeah, and for the first time in the history of these two schools, one of them has won for four times in a row, Jason.
0: Yeah, there were three game winning streaks, twice by Johnson and once by Brandeis, but three is now four for the Jaguars, and they third quarter dominant again, 17-17 at halftime, and we were a little surprised. And they had the ball for about 9 minutes in the second half, scored a couple of touchdowns and really kind of iced the game, and certainly did in that fourth quarter.
1: Yeah, it was like they looked at themselves in the mirror at halftime and said, you guys remember you're the Johnson Jaguars, right? You remember that you're the fifth best team by Dave Campbell in the state of Texas. You remember you're the best team, top-ranked team in San Antonio. You know you're that team, right? And then they came out and proved to themselves, I think, that they are.
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0: Johnson running back Jeremiah Johnson. Second down and goal. Estrada with Johnson behind him. Jeremiah gets this one, and there's no doubt, untouched. Jeremiah Johnson, his second touchdown of the game. Jeremiah Johnson, our porkrinds.com crunch time hero of the game. 15 carries, 114 yards, two touchdowns. Untouched because that offensive line was dominant. He's got to share all those great pork rinds with the offensive line. Maybe because you know pork rinds are the crunch time hero of the snack aisle. Grab yourself a bag of Southern Recipe pork rinds at HEB today.
1: If it was up to me, it would have gone to the big uglies up front. A shout out to Aham Dowd, Taryn Abrego, Roman and Jack Von Dolan, and Austin Patino up front. They created the holes for Noah Cartwright and Jeremiah Johnson, and really the offensive line and the running backs took the air out of the football in the second half and took the life out of the Brandeis Broncos with how they asserted themselves in this game.
0: Well, and you look at the stats comprised by our John Robbins, 37 carries, 212 total yards, three rushing touchdowns for the Johnson offense. And Elvis Estrada, 12 of 17 for 161 yards, two touchdowns, and the one interception.
1: As you know, Jason, coaches love games like these, especially T.P. Miller, because you won the game, you played up to your standard for a little bit, but there's plenty of things to correct over the next week for the Johnson Jaguars. So I think while T.P. Miller is going to be a little bit excited, he's also going to be excited to coach these guys up.
0: Next Friday night, our Quarterman Plumbing High School game of the week is Reagan against Madison in another District 26-6A showdown. For Caden Mayo and James Pledger back at the San Antonio Sports Star Studios, John Robbins handling stats, Matt Roy, I'm Jason Minix. Have a good night, everybody.
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0: alarm bells going off with each week passing as Drake May's struggles continue.
1: I think there are some mechanical issues. I see a confidence issue more than anything else, and the confidence is influencing his decision making.
2: Believe it or not, I had choices to where I wanted to coach. 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
3: This is a Drake May internal problem. 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
4: The way he pushes me and coaches the quarterback in a way that, you know, I really respect. I'm looking forward to proving to coach that, you know, I can lead this football team and play good football.
5: He was one vote away from being the MVP in 2025, and now everyone's wondering what in the world happened to him. He would be one Drake May, the Patriots quarterback. It is game night here on ESPN Radio, the all-new ESPN app, SiriusXM Channel 80, and TuneIn. 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She's Mia O'Brien. I'm Q Myers. And Mia, Drake May, 6 picks this season, 2 more than any other player in the league. He threw 8 all of last season. He got A.J. Brown. I know that was short-lived, but he thought next year, year 2, with Josh McDaniels and company and growing, you know, he's getting his full year under his belt. After having the kind of season he had, he's just going to take off. It has been everything but great this year for Drake May. What is going on?
6: I saw a pair of those interceptions with my own 2 eyes, Q, last week at Everbank Stadium. And I also spoke with a lot of folks around the New England Patriots program all week last week leading into that matchup with the Jaguars. And the sentiment that I got was, with no A.J. Brown, it's kind of just going to be whoever the hot hand is. And that can be a strategy if you have multiple mouths to feed, which, to be fair, there are other wide receivers and pass catchers on this Patriots roster, but it's not like IE in Jacksonville. We were just saying,
5: I mean, like, he didn't have A.J. Brown last year.
6: Well, it's funny you say that because also heard plenty of rumblings about, while he didn't have A.J. Brown last year, they were preparing most of the offseason that they would have A.J. Brown, even though his services weren't actually acquired until June. And so that's where I just think that they built the infrastructure around A.J. Brown, and they were going to play through A.J. Brown, and it's as simple as that. Now, as to your point about last year, that is where you are going to hear plenty of folks win, lose, or draw against the Buffalo Bills this weekend, saying the New England Patriots took advantage of historically one of the weakest schedules in NFL history and rode it all the way to the Super Bowl. And now we are seeing what happens when that team actually plays legitimate competition.
5: Right. And, you know, whenever you see a Super Bowl team lose, usually they regress the next year. It's very rare that you see that team get right back on that horse and ride it. But this is not good football that he's playing. And I get it. They could build, look, you could build your team around A.J. Brown. You could build a mansion around A.J. Brown, but you still have to go out and play football if he's not available, right? Because guys get injured. That's the reality of this game. So if you're all of a sudden one vote away from being MVP, and now this year you can't buy a touchdown pass and everything's an interception and looks discombobulated and disjointed, it's not just that A.J. Brown's not there. There's something going on with you, and the schedule could be a lot to do with it.
6: Well, and I wouldn't even say, I mean, the 2 interceptions were egregious on Sunday, but the more egregious turnover was the fumble that Drake May claimed that the blood from center Jared Wilson's hands was on the football, and that's why it slipped out of his hands. And I would give that a pass and say it was a freak incident if I also hadn't watched Drake May the first 2 weeks of the season.
5: Thank you.
6: Especially in that season opener against the Seattle Seahawks, inexplicably it looked like he was just like throwing lollipop passes. Having a little catch on the beach on a Sunday afternoon. Like, it was very strange. And so Drake May was asked if his shoulder is impacting how he's throwing the football.
4: No, it hasn't. It hasn't. And, I think, it doesn't impact my decision making. And that's what, makes and breaks, play, for quarterbacks. I don't feel like we're, struggling to move the ball. I think we're, I'm turning the football all over, doing things that are, preventing us from scoring touchdowns. And I think that's one of the biggest things for me. I think we've had a history when we don't turn the football over of playing, good football and finding ourselves on the right side of games. So that's the biggest thing. And, I'm looking forward to, another good week of practice and felt good out there today.
5: Yeah, see, I'm not buying that. There's got to be some more to it. He's saying all the right things. I applaud that, right? Mike Vrabel's saying all the right things. I applaud that. I'm not buying it. I'm just not. There's something that's going on either between the ears, with the shoulder, a combination of the two. The schedule has something to do with it, but the way he's playing looks nothing close to MVP. Even when Matt Stafford struggles. Even when he struggles, and even when he didn't have Puka Nacua, yes, he had Devontae Adams, he's getting other guys involved. He makes plays, right? I mean, look, even where I'm at in Vegas with the Raiders, watching them, Kirk Cousins didn't have his number one target in Brock Bowers, and all of a sudden this guy, Cody White, has three touchdowns. All of a sudden, Trey Tucker, Michael Mayer, you just get guys involved. If you could play the quarterback position, Mia, you could play the quarterback position. And right now, it looks like Drake May is struggling to play the quarterback position.
6: It's not as dramatic as some of the other quarterbacks that we're going to be tracking here on game night on ESPN Radio and whether or not we think they can bounce back ahead in week four this weekend. But when Drake May was a rookie in the ill-fated Gerard Mayo lone season as the head coach of the New England Patriots, I remember watching a Patriots game and saying, this kid has a chance because he protects the football and because he's pretty darn accurate. Drake May, his rookie season, a 66.6% completion percentage. He followed that up last year with a 72% completion percentage that led the NFL. It's only 63.8, which when you compare that to that 66 number, his rookie campaign, you're like, okay, not splitting. That's almost a 10% drop, though, year over year. And that's where the interceptions obviously are factoring into that. But I would argue, again, those lollipop passes, exactly, missing guys completely. I don't even know where to begin with what is wrong with Drake May. And by the way, the schedule you alluded to, they got to face the Buffalo Bills this weekend.
5: Exactly.
6: On the road.
5: Exactly. And I don't think that that's going to bode well for the New England Patriots. But we'll see. We'll see if Drake May can snap out of whatever's going on. Like I said, whether it's the shoulder, in between the ears, a combination of the two, he has to be better as the quarterback of the New England Patriots. We do have a final in the WNBA.
7: This is the
8: WNBA update.
5: Well, Mia, I'll tell you this, man. I got to give hats off to the Golden State Valkyries. They were down 16 points. There was a point where you said they looked like they were uninterested in finishing this bad boy off?
6: Not uninterested. They looked like they saw ghosts on the bench. Gabby Williams had the deer in the headlights look in that third quarter when the Wings pulled ahead by 16.
5: And that's even worse, having the ghost look or the deer in the headlight look. Well, they found a way to shake that off and find a good way to get a victory. They have just defeated the Wings 77-73, and now they'll advance to take on the Las Vegas Aces that Natalie Nicasi knows very, very well.
6: And the aforementioned Gabby Williams scored all 8 of the Valkyries' points in the final 2 minutes. During the final 2 minutes, by the way, Natalie Nicasi did collapse while speaking with an official.
5: Yeah, that was scary.
6: Very scary. She did immediately pop back up, and so hopefully in the post-game availability, we will get some clarification on the head coach for the Valkyries and her status, because obviously we want to make sure she's healthy, first and foremost, but obviously she'll certainly be feeling healthy after celebrating this win for the Valkyries, their first series win in a playoff in franchise history.
5: That's big time for them. Now, look, I mean, we say that in franchise history, they've been around 2 seasons.
6: But also, they set the bar high.
5: Yeah, no. I mean, I just, when for some that might context, not know, yes, they say, yes, you know, franchise history, like, whoa. Okay, they've been around 2 seasons. So I always like to put that out there. But they're a really good program. They were a really good program last year when they got to the postseason. Obviously, they didn't win, but they got to the postseason. And look, the Wings gave them everything they wanted to and then some, right? They pushed them to a Game 3, but they found a way to get a victory. Gabby Williams, really good player. Obviously, like you mentioned, she got the last 8 points, hit some clutch free throws for the team, and those are big time. Veronica Burton, I don't think people sing her praises enough.
6: Nope.
5: She's fantastic. And the way that this Valkyries team is put together, they're designed exactly how Natalie Nicasi wants this thing to go. It's very Warriors-like, and it's funny because they play in the Chase Center where they're moving the ball really quickly. They're shooting a lot of three-pointers, and when push comes to shove, they get it done defensively, and that's what you can see from this game this evening.
6: On the other side, Arike Ogunbowale follows up that 45-point performance on Wednesday night with a 30-burger tonight. That's all fine and good.
5: Yep.
6: Q, it has been 5 days since the Minnesota Lynx were upset by the Liberty. Olivia Miles, 1-for-8 from the floor in 17 minutes. People looking around saying, that's not the Olivia Miles that I know.
5: Right.
6: Paige Beckers, 21.4% from the floor tonight, shooting. That ties her worst field goal percentage in a game this season with Game 2 of this series. She was a no-show each of the last 2 nights. On the defensive end, she was a factor. But on the offensive end, Paige Becker is not a factor in either game. And that is certainly going to be a storyline heading into the offseason.
5: I'm scratching my head right now because that really surprises me. I'm not too sure. I expected that when this series was over, I was going to say that Paige Beckers was a no-show. But congratulations to the Valkyries as they move on. College football, Iowa, Ohio State. Can Iowa pull the upset?
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1: I'm Mia O'Brien. The WNBA playoff semifinals are set. One deciding game three in the first round this evening. The Golden State Valkyries down as many as 16 at home, come all the way back to defeat the Dallas Wings 77-73. Gabby Williams led the way with 19 points. Veronica Burton with 16. Fresh off of a 45-point performance in Wednesday night's game two, Arike Ogunbowale dropped 30 for the Wings. Paige Becker's uncharacteristic held to 3 of 14 from the floor. We will keep you posted on the very latest from this one at Valhalla. A thriller in Blacksburg. Virginia Tech opened this Friday night ACC showdown on a 14-0 run, but Pitt clawed back even with starting quarterback Mason Heinschel watching from the sideline on crutches. Hokies missed what would be a game-winning field goal with 2 seconds left on the clock as the Panthers hold on for a 35-33 win to hand James Franklin his first loss in his Virginia Tech tenure. The new Ryan Field debuted in Evanston, Illinois tonight. Aiden Childs and the Northwestern Wildcats are celebrating in style. They lead Penn State 34-13 at the 2-minute timeout. Liberty defeated Delaware 30-14. The NFL

0: suspended San Francisco 49ers owner Jed York for 6 games and fined him $500K for violating the personal conduct policy the league announced today. And set your fantasy lineups accordingly. Jaden Daniels, Caleb Williams both will miss a second straight start. Puka Nacua expected to return this weekend for the Rams after a 2-game absence. Aaron Donald will not play against the Eagles. No Devontae Smith or Dallas Goedert in that game for Philly either. The Vikings ruled out Justin Jefferson with an ankle injury. Mike Evans officially questionable with a rib injury he suffered last week for the Niners. Nico Collins expected to return for Houston after a 2-game absence in the game between the Texans and the Cowboys. Game night with Q Myers and yours truly rolls on here on ESPN Radio.
1: Coming up on the Monday edition of Unsportsmanlike with Evan Cohen, Chris Canty, and me, Michelle Smallman. Even though the Falcons and Saints are both 1-2, I'll tell you why the winner of this game will set themselves up for a playoff run. It's Unsportsmanlike, 6 a.m. Eastern, right here on ESPN Radio, ESPN 2, and ESPNU.
2: Well, it's come down to this. 17-yard line of Michigan for the win. Iowa down 5.
3: A moment like that, it's like, this is where you make your money. This is what you live for.
2: Here's the snap. Brown straight back. Throws to the corner of the end zone. Caught! It's caught! Touchdown, Iowa! Touchdown! Touchdown, Iowa! The game is over. The Hawks have won it.
4: That's the best feeling I've probably ever felt in my life. Yeah, this is the moment I'll never forget.
2: Reese Vanderseen.

0: Insurance. With that Iowa victory, they are 4-0 on the young season, 1-0 in conference, setting up a really good matchup this weekend with Ohio State, who's also 1-0 in conference play. Join us now to talk about Iowa as their longtime beat writer, John Bonenkamp. And John, thanks so much for joining us. Mia O'Brien and Q Myers here. We do appreciate you. Before we get into this matchup with Ohio State, what has this season been like so far as Iowa's sitting there at 4-0?
1: You know, it's really been interesting because there were a lot of questions coming in about who the quarterback was going to be. You know, this quarterback, there were questions on what the offensive line was going to look like, the defensive line was going to look like. For them to be where they're at right now is a really good sign for this program, because I said that this stretch that they're in right now, this three-game stretch of Michigan, Ohio State, and then Washington, it was going to determine the direction of the season the rest of the way. And to get that win last week, to be 4-0 at this point, with this game coming up tomorrow, I think it shows that this team right now is playing pretty good football right now.
2: Not every year that you can say that Kirk Ferentz's squad returns the least amount of starts in the Big Ten year over year, John. We almost never see that happen. We almost never see Iowa blow out Ohio State by multiple scores. But you and I were there in Iowa City back in 2017, 55-24. They call it woodshed in the Hawkeye State to this day, Q Myers. And so let's go back in the time machine, John Bonenkamp. Let's go back to that day. Do you believe that the recipe for success lies in the history books, and how, using those multiple tight end sets, Kirk Ferentz and friends were able to dismantle the Buckeyes back on that day, back in 2017?
1: And the one big thing, you know, I remember back to that day would be, you know, the interception return for the touchdown within the first, you know, minute of the game. And that from that point on, Iowa had the tone of that game set and just continued to build that momentum. And I think that's what they want to do tomorrow, is get turnovers, get, you know, do some of the things they are really known to do. And so I think tomorrow what you're going to see is I think they hope they get off to a good start like that. I think they hope they can use some of the things that have made them successful over the years. And so, again, there's a lot to take away from that game, and I know it was a long time ago, but if you look back, that was, you know, a big moment for this program. And I think they want to do that tomorrow. I think they want to get an early turnover, set an early tone, and make a statement early in this game.
2: Because, John, there has been the critique so far of Phil Parker's defense here in 2026. They are not getting the pressure that they characteristically do.
1: No.
2: How do you expect them to impact Julian Seyin on Saturday at Kinnick Stadium?
1: That is going to be the biggest key in my mind, because last week secondary gave up a lot of big plays. Made some big plays down the stretch, but it's got to start up front. They've got to get pressure on the quarterback. They've got to force him in

0: from what everybody has been saying today, there's been a lot of excitement downtown, and it's only going to get better, and it's only going to pick up during the day. And so that's why I think tomorrow Iowa does have to get off to a good start. They want to keep that momentum going because it is going to be a very hyped-up place tomorrow. I've seen this place, seen Kinnick Stadium in big games, and I think that's what's going to be tomorrow. They can't let Ohio State get two quick touchdowns and then all of a sudden just take the energy out of that place.
1: More than one of our contemporaries here at ESPN Radio, John, have said to me that if this was a night game, there's no question they are picking Iowa to, at the very least, cover that 13.5 point spread at DraftKings right now. Give us an idea how you predict this one playing out. Maybe not necessarily a score prediction, but knowing this Iowa team riding such a high, all the emotions around it, can they actually somehow contain all of this in a bottle, shake it up, and use some magic once more?
0: You know, this team, and I picked Iowa to win.
1: Oh, you
0: and
1: did?
0: Part of
1: Let's
0: it is,
1: go.
0: There is in my mind, I feel like there's a little bit of destiny with this team. And you go back to that game last week, I mean, they did not play well for three quarters against Michigan. All of a sudden, Hank Brown made plays, defense made plays, they won that game. This team has a destiny feel about it. And so I think it's a close game tomorrow. I think it's a low-scoring game, which is, I think, is what Iowa wants. I don't think they want it to be. I don't think they want to give up a lot of points to Ohio State because I don't know if they can match them. But if this game is in, you know, this game's like 17-14 or whatever, I think they win. And I think just the way they can kind of figure out some things, and it just has a big game feel. And I just feel like Iowa's going to win this game. I just feel like they're going to come up with enough plays, especially down the stretch, that win this game.
2: Well, John, I got to ask you the million-dollar question. I don't mean to bring up this name because it's probably a dirty word around the program right now, but how do you slow down Jeremiah Smith?
0: That is going to be the biggest question. And again, it goes back to what we were talking about earlier. They got to get pressure up front. They can't let him run through that defensive backfield because they gave up a lot. Again, like I said earlier, they gave up a lot of big plays last week to Michigan's wide receivers who are very good. The question is going to be who matches up with him. And that's why I think you do have to get pressure up front because you don't want to give the quarterback time to get him open downfield because you're not going to be able to stop him.
1: One more real quick just on the Iowa offensive front, sure. John, the run game. You've seen a lot of Iowa run games in your time covering this program over the last few decades. Mm-hmm. Where does it rank? Is it not enough? Is it enough? Is it capable, especially now that it appears, by all accounts, Iowa has a quarterback in Hank Brown and certainly has an offensive coordinator and a play caller in Tim Lester?
0: They do. And I mean, again, they haven't run the ball well this year. And I mean, they haven't, but they've got a deep room. And so that's why I like tomorrow. I think you're going to see a lot of different running backs out there. And I think they want to control the ball tomorrow. So if they can get a good push up front and get some holes open, they've got the depth in that running back room to just keep running fresh guys out there. And I think that's what they want to do tomorrow. They want it to be a time of possession game. I think they want to run the ball. This can be a really good running game, but they're going to have to open up some holes, I think, a little bit.
2: John, if Iowa gets this victory like you think they will, what will be the message? Mm-hmm. What will you say about the program moving forward?
0: I think they're in really good shape to get in the playoff. I mean, now the danger is they turn around and have to go to Washington next week, and they always struggle going to the West Coast. Mm. So that's why I think this is a really important game. That's why I think if you can win this game and then sets you up for the rest of the season. There may be some traps out there, but it puts you in a situation. Now, you win on Saturday, you are in a really good shape to get in the playoffs.
2: I like it. I like it a lot. John Bonacamp calling his shot right there on game night. Remember, mark it down, post a note, do what you got to do.
1: They call him the wise owl for a reason, Q Myers.
2: Hey,
1: put that one out there on the record.
2: Hey, man, look, I'm not going to go against any wise owl, right? It doesn't sound too smart if I do that. So, John, fantastic stuff. Thanks so much for giving us some time. Appreciate you here on game night.
0: Appreciate you having me on. Thanks.
2: Absolutely. Good stuff right there from John. And, yeah, why would I go against the wise owl?
1: No, you can't go against the wise owl because then you would endure the wrath, for those who know, out there in Iowa City. And, of course, a true John Bonenkamp experience would not be complete without a red Powerade. I only have blue in front of me right now, Q, but we appreciate John joining us. Of course, longtime sports editor over at the Burlington Hawkeye, now does some stuff for the AP as well. He has seen a lot in Iowa City. I am not going to go as far as to say that the Hawkeyes are going to upset Ohio State Saturday afternoon.
2: Right.
1: I do think, and I know Sister Sledge feels the same way, I do think that the 13.5 point spread is a lot. at the same time, in my 3 years covering this team and my 10-plus years being a fan of this team since I covered them,

0: I've seen them lose by two touchdowns in games where they probably shouldn't have. And so that's where I really don't know what to expect in this game. What I can assure you is that Caitlin Clark, as the game day picker, it's going to be Timothy Chalamet 2.0. I hope you're all ready. She's going to show up with receipts. She's going to show up with stats and figures, unlike seen anywhere else outside of game night on ESPN Radio with me, O'Brien, and Q Myers.
1: All I'm going to say is Jeremiah Smith is a problem.
0: Yeah,
1: nothing
0: that too.
1: Else needs to be said. Jeremiah Smith is a problem. So, kids, buckle up. She's Mia O'Brien. I'm Q Myers. It's game night on ESPN Radio on the all-new ESPN app. Speaking of buckle up, the WNBA, the Final Four is set. 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
1: All right, Mia, this one's it's hard for me to wrap my brain around. There's a lot that clearly is hard for me to wrap my brain around. Northwestern.
2: It's a Friday, by the way. It's okay. I know. We're giving you a pass.
1: No, I mean, this is, again, you'll understand why in a minute. Northwestern gets the victory tonight over Penn State, 34-13, which, one, I expect more from Matt Campbell taking over as the Penn State head coach. I have a lot of respect for Coach Campbell. I think he does a hell of a job. Obviously, that has not paid off yet at Penn State, as he's 3-2 and 0-2 now in the Big Ten. But how in the world did Northwestern rush for 413 yards?
2: That is more than 13 FBS teams have the entire season up to this point, Q. And of course, I should remind the folks at home, because I know you know this very much so, yes, in Studio Q in beautiful Las Vegas, Nevada. Chip Kelly, the former Raiders OC, was fired mid-season last year because he wouldn't do what, Q?
1: Run the ball.
2: He is now the offensive coordinator at Northwestern.
1: That is unbelievable. And look, I knew when Chip Kelly took the job with the Raiders that his offense goes as the run game goes. But last year, he refused to run the ball.
2: And they drafted Ashton Jeantie, sixth overall.
1: Yeah, they brought in a guy named Ashton Jeantie, who's pretty good at running the rock. And yeah, I get it. They had offensive line issues, this, that, and the other. But he abandoned the run immediately every single game. And he just ripped off his team 413 rushing yards on 55 attempts, which, for all you math majors out there, yes, that's 7.5 yards per rip.
3: We need to stop the run.
2: Oh, no. Oh, no, Jerry. What do you think, Caleb Komalafe and Joseph Hyman were born the last time Chip Kelly ran the ball quite like this, Q? I digress. That dynamic duo in the backfield for Northwestern, though, are the first in Wildcats history to have 150-plus rushing yards and a rushing touchdown in the same game in at least the last 40 years. They definitely weren't born 40 years ago.
1: No, they weren't. That's, man, that is
3: unbelievable. We need to stop the run.
1: I just 414, I don't want to shortchange him.
2: Joe Hyman's a friend of the show. We can't shortchange him.
4: Yeah, important to note here, if that name sounds familiar, it's because he was on this lovely program called Game Night about a week and a half ago.
2: Ooh!
4: Which confirms something that everyone's already known, that if you come on Game Night, good things then happen to you.
1: Good things happen, and he got the 162 yards on 10 carries. 10 carries. That's it.
3: We need to stop the run.
1: That's 16.2 yards per rip.
2: By the way, Penn State only gave up 120 on the ground to Wisconsin. So for all of you saying, hey, listen, maybe the Badgers should be in the top 25. Luke Fickell's saving his job. He may have saved his job, but Northwestern may actually be better.
1: That blows my mind. It really does. So hats off to Northwestern. They're 3-1. They're 1-1 in the Big Ten. Big victory over Penn State just by the way that they did it. Getting 34-13 and going off for 414 rushing yards. That is incredible. There's plenty of programs that won't throw for 414 yards this weekend, let alone run for 414 yards. She's Mia O'Brien. I'm Q Myers. It's Game Night here on ESPN Radio and the all-new ESPN app.
5: To make it a two-possession game, she got it. Four-point lead. Dallas out of timeout. Peppers across the timeline. The heave is off. Golden State has its very first playoff series win. The Valkyries take down the Wings in dramatic fashion here at Valhalla.
1: The Golden State Valkyries are saying they got the North and the East and the West with them. And they got that dub 77-73, the highlight courtesy of ESPN2. Over the Dallas Wings, they advance, and now, Mia, the Final Four is set in the WNBA playoffs, and of course, whoever wins in this round has an opportunity to play for the title. You got the Liberty at the Dream and the Aces at the Valkyrie. Let's go ahead and start with the Liberty, though. Let's start with the Liberty, just because the Liberty took down the Lynx. That was number one versus number eight. That was the improbable, just because the Liberty have been so inconsistent this year, and they took down the team that was start to finish the best team in the land. They were flawed, clearly, but they were the best team in the land, and now they take on the Atlanta Dream.
2: The first 8 seed to ever sweep a 1 seed in the opening round of the WNBA playoffs, but Breanna Stewart has picked up where she left off at the World Cup, Q, and I know Jackie Young was named the MVP. We'll get to her and the Aces here in just a second, but I think that at long last, Chris DeMarco has recognized that this team needs to run through Stewie, and I'm sure he would tell you it's been running through Stewie from the start, but make no mistake about it, Chris DeMarco was hired off the Warriors bench because he coached Steph Curry.
1: Yep.
2: The New York Liberty have a player named Sabrina Ionescu, who many have likened to Steph Curry throughout the course of her college and professional career. She got hurt in the preseason and was never the same player throughout the course of this year. Career lows across the board statistically. She has found herself after the three-week layoff because she did not make Team USA. That is why you are seeing the New York Liberty in the semifinals of the WNBA playoffs. And I want to revisit this too, Q. Let's go back to the preseason. The Liberty were playing the Indiana Fever. Caitlin Clark was checking in with Jonquel Jones of the Liberty. This clip went viral because Caitlin looked at Jonquel and said, "Holy mackerel, every player on the floor for you guys right now is 6'2" or taller."
1: Yeah.
2: Between Sabrina and Leonie Feebach in the backcourt, and then, of course, I don't even need to wax poetic about the front court depth of the New York Liberty and just the size that they possess. And that's where I am so fascinated to see if we see a shift next year in the WNBA, especially with the real emphasis on scouting players in Europe, even in Asia. We've seen an influx of players from overseas. And in turn, in large part, it's because you want those bigger wings who can stretch the floor, but also provide that perimeter defense that, unfortunately, there's not many Americans that have the measurables that we're seeing with the Leonie Feebaches out of Germany, for example.
1: Well, you're looking at that size in the NBA as well, right? The size of the length of the players that can stretch the floor and step out and shoot the three. And, you know, obviously it's not apples to apples, but the concept is very similar. So the Liberty take on the Atlanta Dream. That's going to be 2 p.m. Eastern time tip-off coming up on Sunday. And then the Valkyries, who just punched their ticket, they'll be hosting the Aces at 4 p.m. Eastern time. And I've been telling you, as a guy that's here in Vegas, covers the Aces, supports the Aces, the Valkyries are a problem. They play defense. They can shoot the three. Natalie Nicasi knows Becky Hammon and this team better than anyone else. This is going to be a hell of a series.
2: They ended up finishing, Q, I didn't realize, they ended up finishing sixth in three-point percentage. I know the month of September wasn't especially kind in the regular season to the Golden State Valkyries, but of course they did finish the regular season as the top-rated defense in the W, allowing just 75.1 points per game for contacts. The next closest team, Malibu's Washington Mystics, 82.7 points per contest, nearly a seven-point difference. They are as locked down defensive unit as you're going to find in the W in the last 5 years. There, I said it. I also think, and I said this on my podcast this morning, and I don't know if this is going to make Q feel some type of way, even with Becky Hammon still in the playoff field, Natalie Nicasi may be the best pure X's and O's coach among the four final remaining teams. And I love Carl Semesco.
1: Yeah.
2: Covering him since he was at Florida Gulf Coast.
1: Yeah.
2: I think he's a genius as well. I think Becky Hammon is a great in-game coach too. Chris DeMarco, we'll see how it goes. But I think Natalie Nicasi, in terms of just her IQ and her ability in-game to adjust, it's unlike anything we've ever seen.
1: No, I don't disagree with that. I think that Natalie is very talented. There's a reason why she was on Becky's staff. And when she got hired, it was not a surprise, right? She was more than qualified and ready to be a head coach. And look, the Valkyries have been in the playoffs the last two seasons. They've only been in existence two seasons. So, you know, it's no surprise that she has success. But these two coaches know each other really well, right? So Becky's going to know how to counter with what Natalie does. Natalie's going to know how to counter what Becky does. So, yeah, look up. Buckle up. This is going to be a fun one.
2: Because don't forget, the Valks have home court advantage.
1: Yes, thank you for reminding me of that. They absolutely do. We turn our attention to college football and the names that you need to know next here on Game Night on ESPN Radio on the all-new ESPN app.
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13: Semifinals of the WNBA playoffs are set. In a win or go home game three, the Golden State Valkyries trail by as many as 16 at home. But Gabby Williams and Veronica Burton power the Valks all the way back. They win their first playoff series in franchise history with a 77-73 win over the Dallas Wings. Arike Ogunbowale, another 30-point performance. Paige Beckers, though, held to 3 of 14 from the floor as the Wings season comes to a close. A thriller in Blacksburg. Virginia Tech opened this Friday night ACC showdown on a 14-0 run. But Pitt clawed their way back, even with starting quarterback Mason Heinchel watching this game from the sidelines. The Hokies missed a would-be go-ahead field goal with 2 seconds left on the clock as Pitt holds on for a 35-33 win and improves to 5-0 while handing James Franklin his first loss of his Virginia Tech tenure. The new Ryan Field debuted in Evanston tonight, and boy, oh boy, was it kind to the home team. Northwestern thumps Penn State 34-13, as you just heard here on Game Night on ESPN Radio. The Cats rush for 414 yards on the ground. Elsewhere, Liberty defeated Delaware 30-14. College game day has made it official with the Indiana Fever season coming to a close last night. Caitlin Clark will be the guest picker tomorrow, and college game day is live from Iowa City for the first time since 2006. Coverage begins at 9 a.m. Eastern on ESPN. Countdown to game day begins at 8:30 Eastern on the digital networks of ESPN. Set your fantasy lineups accordingly, folks. Jaden Daniels, Caleb Williams, both are set to miss a second straight start. Tyson Bagent likely will get the start for the Bears against the Jets. Puka Nacua expected to return this weekend for the Rams after a two-game absence. Since Aaron Donald will not play. No Devontae Smith or Dallas Goedert in that Rams-Eagles game either. The Vikings ruled out Justin Jefferson. Niners wide receiver Mike Evans questionable with a rib injury. Nico Collins will return for Houston. Game night rolls on right here on ESPN Radio.
14: Coming up on the Monday edition of Unsportsmanlike with Evan Cohen, Chris Canty, and me, Michelle Smallman. Even though the Falcons and Saints are both 1-2, I'll tell you why the winner of this game will set themselves up for a playoff run. It's Unsportsmanlike, 6 a.m. Eastern, right here on ESPN Radio, ESPN2, and ESPNU.

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2: Fun fact about this game, as I was watching it on ESPN, I saw a guy and I was like, is that my boy Rob?
3: I thought you were going to say your boy George Lucas because he is
2: No, I'm glad you said that. I text my boy Rob and I said, hey, are you at the game courtside? And he said, yep, behind George Lucas. And yes, I know who George Lucas is.
4: Well, of course I know him.
2: I know I don't do movies, but I do know who George Lucas is.
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2: I also, fun fact, found out as we were watching the Valkyries and the Wings that my boy Rob apparently is doing security. So maybe that's why he was courtside. Maybe that's why he was next to George Lucas. But hey, man, you get down how you live. Whatever it takes to get you courtside.
3: It does now make sense because didn't he have a tie on?
2: Yeah, he had a tie. Yeah. He was looking sharp. He was looking good. But he was courtside. That's all that matters. Look, hey, get down how you live.
3: Oh, yeah. No, Q, he's got, if you zoom in, he's got like event services patch on his.
2: I didn't zoom in on the picture.
3: He's got the pins. He's got the full suit.
2: Man, it's all I know. All I wanted to see is if my boy was hanging out at the game. And clearly he was. Now he was working. So he took in a really good game, a game that the Valkyries won, and he got paid at the same time.
3: And he got to meet George Lucas.
2: He sounds like Rob's winning. And I'm talking about him on ESPN Radio. So there you go. That's the trifecta. She's Mia O'Brien. I'm Q Myers. It's Game Night here on ESPN Radio. 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

0: Mensa with page one, now is going to run. Leaps into the end zone. Touchdown. He's thrown for three and run for one.
1: This is the Heisman Straw Poll on game
2: number
1: night.
2: Five.
3: Before we get to number five, I do want to hit some honorable mentions right off the top, Q, because I feel like the top three in this week's Straw Poll, which I need to emphasize, these are ratings based off of the previous week. It's who had the best week last week. This is not to say, in the context of the season, come on, DraftKings is telling me that insert player here has the fifth best odds. Why are they not in the Straw Poll?
4: Okay.
3: This is based off of what we saw 1 week ago.
4: Okay, this is the Mia O'Brien eye test.
3: Yes.
4: Okay.
3: I feel like the top three, we're going to be in agreement. I think 4, 5, and some of these honorable mentions, some of them are fun. But this next one in particular, he's right there outside our top five of the Straw Poll. And so that player is Keelan Russell, the quarterback of Alabama.
4: Okay, I can see that.
3: I won't spoil who number five and number four are just yet. But know that their performance this weekend, including the quarterback who may be on the opposite sideline from Keelan Russell, I almost said his name, at top 25 matchup at noon tomorrow on ABC, that could decide next week's Straw Poll here on game night. But I wanted to throw a couple fun ones at you. Want to shout out Austin Romain, Texas Tech linebacker last week. Two pick sixes in the opening minute of the second quarter. He's the first FBS player to do that in 13 years. How about our friend Drew Mestemaker, the quarterback of Oklahoma State? 20 of 27, 389 yards, and an upset win over West Virginia. Plus 6,000, by the way, to win the Heisman. Tied for 14th. He's in the top 15. Let the record show. I'm going to save one more of those honorable mentions for the end because we got to keep it moving. Number five is Darian Mensah of the Miami Hurricanes, currently plus 350 over at DraftKings. And the reason that he has to make the Straw Poll queue, independent of whatever you think of the Miami Hurricanes' strength of schedule at this point, which, by the way, Wake Forest picking up a win over Louisville last week actually aids Miami in the case that Darian Mensah and Malachi Toney have played somebody, because Gio Lopez and friends only lost by 13 to Mario Cristobal's team, so file that one away. But at this point in time, Darian Mensah has an 88.7% completion percentage. And last year, Julian Seyin rode his completion percentage all the way to a trip to New York City for the Heisman ceremony. You have to still talk about Darian Mensah independent of the Canes schedule.
4: Yeah, no, you do. You do, and he's a fantastic player. And I think that that's the only thing that's going to slow him down or hold him up is that schedule. That's going to be it. And so until they play Notre Dame, you know, that could be the big moment right there. Every Heisman Trophy winner, Mia, has to have a Heisman Trophy moment. That could be his.
1: Number four.
3: As mentioned, there's another quarterback who's right there with Mensah, this 5'4", and then Keelan Russell, who's on the outside looking in right now, the Alabama signal caller. Number four is Kamario Taylor of Mississippi State, tied with Mensah for the national lead in touchdown passes thrown with 14. He's also fifth in QBR. You alluded to it earlier, Q. All he does is throw three touchdowns minimum for Kamario Taylor, who has defied all expectations in Stark Vegas here in his second season on campus. He's plus 700 now over at DraftKings. I just want to stake our claim. He's got the third best odds right now to win the Heisman. We were on him first, Q.
4: Yeah.
3: We were singing his praises 3-4 weeks ago. Know some other folks were at ESPN as well, but I just want to note, you could get on the bandwagon. They're happy. They're happy to have you on the bandwagon. But we were driving that thing long, long ago.
4: Well, I'll tell you, I always talk about the Heisman Trophy moment. This could be his Heisman Trophy moment this weekend, right? Going up against a program like Alabama, you know, and they haven't had a ton of success against, ranked programs. So this could be a big one for, you know, the Mississippi State program. This could be a big one for Taylor. This could be one of his moments, depending on how he performs it. If it's been what he's been doing so far, then that will justify everything that you're saying, and he could be earning his trip to New York City.
1: Number three.
3: Like I said, 5 and 4, it's kind of jockeying for position. Mm-hmm. I feel like number three, this guy is just going to take up residence in this spot in the Straw Poll, if not eventually move into that number two or number one spot. That's Jaden Ball of Florida. Currently the sixth best odds to win the Heisman over at DraftKings. 29 carries, 142 yards, 3 touchdowns in Florida's upset win over Ole Miss in the Swamp last Saturday. They go on the road to Mizzou. I think Austin Simmons and the Tigers still not getting the respect they deserve. But, of course, they also blew a late lead to Kamario Taylor, Mississippi State. This is a classic trap game for John Summerall and the Gators. And that's why they are not going to slip up, I don't believe, because this is not a typical Florida outfit.
4: Ball is fantastic. He really is. I mean, he's catching everybody's attention. All eyes have been on Ole Miss all season long for many different reasons. And so to see Florida shine the way that they did, and I remember I kept saying, as I was hoping that Ole Miss was going to find a way to come back in that one, I was like, can they get a stop? Can they get a stop? No, they couldn't get a stop. You know why? Ball wasn't going to let them get a stop. Just give him the ball, right? That's all you got to do, and he is fantastic. Yeah, and look, anytime it's not just the quarterback award, I'm okay with that. So seeing a running back, you know, get there and put his name back into the running, yeah, I'm good with that.
1: Number two.
3: Speaking of Jaden Ball's head coach, John Summerall, following Florida's impressive victory, 52-28 over then number four Ole Miss, he took Trinidad Chambliss to the side and he said, if I had a vote for the Heisman, it would be you. And that was after Trinidad Chambliss, only 25 of 34 for 298 yards, one passing touchdown, two rushing scores against the Gators. He was the one thing that was working, and he was banged up in that loss to Florida. But if John Summerall is going to have a vote and he's going to say Trinidad Chambliss is winning the Heisman, even on an off day with no Kewon Lacy, we still got to include him in the poll.
4: Oh, he's great. That is a fun quarterback to watch. And again, I've been saying it, Ole Miss is, for me, the new Colorado. When Colorado was humming with Shador and Travis Hunter, that was must-watch TV every Saturday at the barbershop. Made sure that that was coming on. Ole Miss, now it's what time is Ole Miss coming on? Trinidad Chambliss is the reason why. You tune in to watch Trinidad Chambliss. He is a fantastic quarterback. He's getting a lot of attention of NFL talent evaluators, right? He's going to get his name is going to get called very early in the 2027 NFL draft, but that doesn't matter for this. He is must-watch TV, fantastic quarterback.
3: He has somehow slipped to seventh in the odds at the Heisman voting over at DraftKings, but that's probably because of what this guy did last week.
1: Number one.
3: Jeremiah Smith is now the odds-on favorite, plus 270 to win the Heisman Trophy after he caught a Ohio State single-game record four touchdowns. He already owns the Ohio State all-time receiving record. Oh, by the way, he had career highs in receptions with 12 and single-game yards of 217 in that win over Illinois. We mentioned it earlier when John Bonenkamp of Iowa Writing Acclaim joined us, Q. Last week, the Iowa Hawkeyes gave up 236 receiving yards to two Michigan wide receivers combined. 236 yards. Last week, Jeremiah Smith had 217 receiving yards all by himself.
4: Yeah, he's incredible. He really is. I mean, this guy, he could have been playing on Sundays three seasons ago, and he's only getting better. I know Ryan Day mentioned that he's stronger, his route running is better, and that's a problem for everybody. Because if his route running continues to get better, what are you going to do with them? I mean, he made one of the defensive backs last week just look silly. The defensive back kept trying to turn one way to catch up to him, and he kept going the other way. When he zigged, he zagged. When he zagged, he zigged. It was a problem, and Jeremiah Smith is a man-child. He's an absolute problem.
3: I already gave you guys a couple of the best of the rest, but I saved one for the end because I know Q Myers is going to love this name. Pop Watson III.
4: There you go.
3: Quarterback.
4: There you go.
3: UMass. Last week in a win over Sac State, a certain running back who now plays for the New York Giants once played there, if you know what I mean. 11 of 16 for 101 passing yards, one passing touchdown, sure. Seven carries, 72 rushing yards, two rushing scores, and a win last week over Sacramento State. They'll host Eastern Michigan tomorrow. This is a UMass program that didn't win a game last year, Q. They're undefeated. 74% completion rating for Pop Watson, by the way, who started his career at, wait for it, Virginia Tech. From the Massachusetts area, 10th in the country in completion percentage across all FBS programs. Just want to give Pop Watson some love and want to give that UMass program some love because what a turnaround job going on right now.
4: Yeah, and they'll be taking on the Fighting Max Crosbys coming up on tomorrow, so that should be fun. And yeah, Cam Scataboo would be that quarter or that running back that you mentioned that used to run, carry the rock there at Sac State. So really good stuff right there. That is the Heisman Straw Poll. We do it each and every week here on this fine program we call Game Night on ESPN Radio and the all-new ESPN app. She's Mia O'Brien. I'm Q Myers. Coming up next, quarterbacks in the NFL that needs to just do something. Step up and do something. It's next on ESPN Radio and the all-new ESPN app.
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0: Three tight end set. Knox lines up behind Allen. It's a sneak over the left side, and Allen is in untouched for a 2-yard touchdown run.
1: 97 Rock on the call right there. Despite five turnovers, the Buffalo Bills still found a way to get the victory over the L.A. Chargers, and the Chargers are 0-3 on the young season. 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She's Mia O'Brien. I'm Q Myers. Want to get into some conversation about quarterbacks that just need to do something. They need to get up and step up and lead their team to a victory. And we'll start in L.A. with the Chargers and Justin Herbert. Now, we know that we always have a lot of fun talking about Justin Herbert. I have no problem walking to the front of the congregation and waxing poetically about Justin Herbert and what he needs to do, but it's not just me anymore. Four straight games for Justin Herbert with one or fewer passing touchdowns dating back to last season, tied for the longest streak of his career. Zero games with 250 passing yards this season, looking to avoid his second season with zero 250-yard games through the first 4 weeks of a season. I was told by people way smarter than me, Mia, that Mike McDaniel, as the OC, was going to unlock Justin Herbert, and you were going to see the greatest quarterback in the history of the game. Maybe not that much, but you're going to see a great quarterback at his best because of that OC that Jim Harbaugh hired.
2: Q, Justin Herbert has a quarterback rating of 27.4. That's 29th in the league, and that's not very good, folks, because by comparison, last year, Justin Herbert, 60.6, a career high, 70.9 back in the 2021 season in QBR. Then we go down the list when it comes to the completion percentage, which is also not great, comparatively speaking, 59.1. That was, that, of course, his previous low in completion percentages in his entire career, the six previous seasons, was 65.1%. That was back in that 2023 season when Brandon Staley was fired mid-year.
1: Yep.
2: Almost six, seven points less. We talked about it with Drake May,
1: right,
2: and that completion percentage number was a reason I believed in him, even when everything else was going wrong around him in the Gerard Mayo season. And we see a 10% drop in completion percentage for Drake May. It's not that sizable for Justin Herbert, but it's still a number that then coupled with that QBR, like, you can, there are going to be some quarterbacks we're going to go through where you can put this on the non-existent run game. With the Los Angeles Chargers, it's not so much that they have a non-existent run game as much as they have a non-existent offense at this point in time, or at the very least, a lack of identity.
1: Yeah, I'm not putting a lot of excuses out there because I feel like excuses have been rolled out for Justin Herbert and the Chargers for years, so I'm not going to make any excuses. It's not going to get any easier this week, though. They've got the Seattle Seahawks, you know, coming off a loss, and the Seahawks have a really good defense. The one question I guess everyone's asking is, well, how is Justin Herbert trying to adapt to this new Mike McDaniel offense? Here he is, if he's struggling to pick it up.
3: I just haven't played well and need to play better, so I think that would, it's just on me to do a better job of understanding what he wants, how he sees it, and do my job as a quarterback.
2: Justin Herbert's got a new play caller in Los Angeles. Cam Ward has a new play caller in Nashville, Q.
1: Yeah.
2: Unlike Justin Herbert, this is just his second season in the league. He's also in the bottom half, or I should say bottom 10, in quarterback rating so far this season, 46.8. So, hey, he's ahead of Justin Herbert. Let the record show. But the problem with Cam Ward, akin to the Los Angeles Chargers crisis right now, two passing touchdowns, only one interception. He's taking care of the football, although it was a boneheaded interception against the New York Giants in the end zone. But they just really can't consistently generate offense. Like, it's the same thing as the Chargers, but a little bit different because they don't have somebody with a bazooka for an arm, per se, under center.
1: Right, exactly. And look, Cam Ward's not playing good at all. And I know that there was questions last year in his rookie year when, well, I questioned if he should have started the season, but they didn't have too many options. He started to look better towards the end, then he got banged up, and now he's learning a new offense. It just doesn't seem like it's really working out yet in Tennessee. 3-17 career record as a starter.
2: Not good.
1: No, that's awful. That's awful. And then, again, taking that loss to the Giants, I didn't think that the Giants were – I thought that this would be the game the Titans won because the Giants just looked so bad with Jameis Winston. And it's not like the Giants did anything great.
2: They settled for field goals. They didn't score a touchdown.
1: Exactly. So clearly Cam Ward and the bad decision that he made, the bad interception that he threw, that had Brian Daboll in the box yelling out expletives, you know, he was very angry at that decision. So here's Cam Ward on what he needs to do better in that loss to the Giants.
4: I just don't think I play, you know, my best in critical situations. You look at it, you know, over the course of the game, it was, you know, good to win. But when, you know, when I need to play my best, you know, I did it. That's something I got to get better at, something I got to, you know, attack on, you know, this week and go into the next game. But, you know, something that, you know, you get to learn from, you get to experience that, you know, you limit that times, you make sure it doesn't happen again in the future.
2: The Titans averaging 12.3 points per game through 3 weeks of the season, Q. That is second fewest, or technically third fewest, as the Patriots and the Dolphins are both averaging 12 right on the number. Now, I mentioned earlier, Justin Herbert cannot use the excuse of, well, I don't have a run game.
1: Right.
2: Because even in that loss to the Buffalo Bills, the Chargers still rushed for 130 yards. Cam Ward really can't complain about that either, because Tony Pollard had 74 yards on the ground last week in an absolute monsoon at MetLife Stadium, but that's a story for another time. The quarterback who does have an excuse is Jordan Love.
1: Facts.
2: Because he doesn't have an offensive line. And I'm not just being facetious. Like, literally, he does not have his starting five along his offensive line, and it is week four. He also does not have his starting running back. He also does not have any sort of offensive structure that allows for an opposing defense to say, oh, I wonder if they're going to run or throw it. No, they're all keying in on Jordan Love, and the pass rush is getting right after him because there has been no rushing attack to speak of for Matt LaFleur and the Green Bay Packers so far in 2026.
1: No, and when she says there's no rushing attack, they are at 146 yards. Not for a game, for the three games that they've played this season.
2: Yeah.
1: Like, 146 yards is a good game for a lot of teams in the league. They've rushed for 146 yards total in three games. You're not going to get it done. That's 48.7 rushing yards per game if you're trying to do the math. That is awful. And I cover a team that only averaged 70-something yards last year in the Raiders rushing the ball, and that was awful. Most teams are hovering right around 100. They're at 48.7 per game. Jordan, Mia, you cannot win games like that.
2: No, and Jordan Love's been sacked 8 times in the first 3 games. He was sacked 21 times all of last year, Q.
1: Right. Yeah, that offensive line is awful. Matter of fact, here's Matt LaFleur talking about that offensive line.
5: Yeah, I think it just calms down the O-line. Like, there's a, you know, when you have veterans in there that have been through the war, certainly we've got young guys playing beside them that definitely can settle things down. So, you know, we're just trying to get these guys integrated, get them up to speed, ramp them up, and, you know, see what they can do.
2: Those are about, that's about the additions, by the way,
1: right,
2: to the offensive line. Because, yes, the Green Bay Packers have already had to sign folks off the street. They've had to elevate from the practice squad. The only starter from opening day who remains is their left tackle, Jordan Morgan. I guess Anthony Belton was there, I suppose. Yeager Burton was there, but he's hurt. He's a backup. I just like saying his name, Q. Because, yeah, drink to that one, because I don't know what else there is to celebrate if you're a Green Bay Packers fan of rushing and offensive line prowess so far in 2026.
1: Yeah, there's not anything to celebrate and get excited and fired up about when it's that offensive line. They are awful. It's just that bad. We turn our attention to Major League Baseball. We'll do it next here on Game Night on ESPN Radio.
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0: NBA playoffs are set. In a win-or-go-home Game 3, the Golden State Valkyries trail by as many as 16 at Valhalla, but Gabby Williams and Veronica Burton power the Valks all the way back as they win their first playoff series in franchise history with a 77-73 win over the Dallas Wings. Fresh off a 45-piece on Wednesday night, Arike Ogunbowale dropped a 30-burger. Paige Bueckers, on the other hand, held up to 3 of 14 shooting from the floor as Dallas' season comes to a close. An absolute thriller in Blacksburg, staring down the barrel of a 14-0 hole. The Pitt Panthers clawed their way back despite all the hoopla. James Franklin, the biggest game of his short era at the helm of this Hokies program. Virginia Tech misses a game-winning field goal with 2 seconds left on the clock as Pitt holds on for a 35-33 win to improve to 5-0 on the season. Aiden Childs of the Northwestern Wildcats opened the new Ryan Field in style. An absolute dominating performance over the visiting Penn State Nittany Lions, 34-13, in which the Cats rushed for more than 410 yards. Joseph Hyman with 2 of those rushing scores in that game. Liberty defeated Delaware 30-14. College Game Day has made it official. Caitlin Clark will be the guest picker tomorrow when Game Day is live from Iowa City for the first time since 2006. Coverage begins at 9 a.m. Eastern on ESPN. Set your fantasy lineups accordingly, folks. Jaden Daniels, Caleb Williams, both out this week. Tyson Bagent likely will be the starter for the Bears against the Jets. Puka Nacua expected to return. Aaron Donald, Devontae Smith, Dallas Goedert all out when the Rams face the Eagles. The Vikings ruled out Justin Jefferson with an ankle injury. Niners wide receiver Mike Evans officially questionable with the rib injury. And newly acquired quarterback Joey Porter Jr. expected to make his Cowboys debut against the Texans. Nico Collins expected to suit up in that one as well. Game night rolls on here on ESPN Radio.
1: Coming up on the Monday edition of Unsportsmanlike with Chris Canty, Michelle Smallman, and me, Evan Cohen, we'll recap a jam-packed football weekend, the divisional playoff rounds of Major League Baseball, as well as get you ready for a big matchup in the NFC South. It's Unsportsmanlike, 6 a.m. Eastern, right here on ESPN Radio, ESPN2, and ESPNU.
2: 2-2 on Smith, fighting off some pitches. 8 pitch of the at-bat. Swing and a miss. Fetty strikes out Cam Smith, and the Chicago White Sox have swept the Houston Astros in this wild card series. They will move on and deal with the AL Central champ, the 2-seed, the Cleveland Guardians. But the White Sox, a 4-run first inning, sending 10 to the plate. And then Chase Mydrod, the big blow that sucked the life out of the Astros, a 3-run shot in the sixth when Houston was coming back. 7-3, Chicago wins game 2. The White Sox are moving on.
3: Final call right there as heard on ESPN Radio. The Chicago White Sox in that great story. They roll on to the AL Division Series. They will take on the Cleveland Guardians. 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She's Mia O'Brien. I'm Q Myers. The MLB postseason, it is on ESPN Radio. You can catch postseason action on ESPN Radio and the ESPN app that is presented by Gusto. And Mia, the Chicago White Sox, you want to talk about a turnaround. Fantastic turnaround for them. The Cleveland Guardians, our guy Emmett Golden would be proud that we're talking about him right now. He would tell his Gardos all the time, but they are going to have their hands full with this program that is, this team that is, the Chicago White Sox.
0: I want to start with a bigger overarching question for you, Q, and perhaps it's a little existential. Are you cool with it being White Sox Guardians in the ALDS and Yankees Rays on the other side of the bracket?
3: Yeah, why would I not be cool with that?
0: More so because they're in the same division. Like, they have divisional foes facing each other.
3: The AL was awful this year.
0: Not wrong.
3: Outside of the teams that we're talking about right now. Yeah. Like, the AL was bad. I mean, look, hey, I represent a team that's in the AL West. The AL West, as you heard the Astros get swept by the White Sox, was awful. Nobody wanted to win the division. Nobody wanted to even have a winning record. You know what I mean? It was just like, nah, not this year. The AL West was not good. So, look, it ain't their fault, right? Silk the Shocker said it back in the day. It ain't my fault. Did I do that? That's how the AL was this year. So, this is what we got.
0: I think if you're the Chicago White Sox, you're playing with house money. You're happy to have defeated the AL West representative in the Houston Astros in the wild card round. You have a series victory under your belt for the first time in quite some time. Of course, the White Sox lost 100 games in each of the last three seasons, and now here they are, one of the final four teams remaining in the American League. This is a White Sox team that hit 211 homers in the regular season. That was fifth most in the majors.
3: Another one just left the yard right now while you were talking.
0: By the way, the Guardians, 162, that was 27th. And so contrasting styles of offense between the Cleveland Guardians, the Chicago White Sox. The question of sustainability is, of course, one that we're always going to ask when it comes to postseason baseball. It's something that, as a Yankees fan, I have long questioned. Yeah. The idea of an offense predicated on home runs actually holding up long-term in the postseason. But at the same time, this White Sox team may have caught some lightning in a bottle given their hot finish to the 2026 campaign.
3: You know, for me, I mean, look, the home runs are great. You know, the White Sox hitting 211, you'd feel like they have the advantage because the Guardians didn't hit that many. But you know what it is in the postseason, it's all about pitching. Who's got the better arms, right? The bats have to come alive, there's no doubt. You can't just 1-0 your way to the World Series, but pitching matters so much. Those strong arms matter so much. And so when you look at that, and I look at the White Sox and say, hey, it's a great story. You're playing with house money. You might as well just go and win the whole thing. Like, just catch, like, make this your season. You know what I mean? Like, don't be satisfied with, oh, hey, that was a good story. We got things turned around. We won a series. No. Why stop now? Just keep the party rolling.
0: It won't be the ace for the Cleveland Guardians on the bump. No Gavin Williams in game one. It'll be Parker Messick instead. See? But to answer your question, that's who the best pitcher is, Gavin Williams, between the two sides. That's one pitcher. I think the Guardians have the better staff. We will see if that holds up throughout the course of this five-game series.
3: You mentioned about the, you know, playing a division foe, and was I cool with it? How about, it's not about me. What about the Guardians manager, Stephen Vogt? How does he feel about it?
4: I think there's familiarity there, and they have it with us, you know, and so this is three straight years where we've been fortunate to get to the postseason and found our way into playing a divisional opponent, which, you know them well, you've played them a lot. There's a little bit of a rivalry there because all 3 years it's kind of been that's who you've been racing with to get in. And so there's emotion, there's a lot of things that make this series really exciting. And but I do think there's no secrets. There's no secrets. We know them. They know us. And so it's just go out and execute. Let's see who can win three games before the other team.
0: Whoever has won game one of the divisional series

0: Saturday to MLB Division Series that begins on Saturday. What's the next game?
1: Kemp will wait on Sale. He's ready now. Tall lefty will deliver. Swing and a miss. He struck him out. And the Atlanta Braves can fly to L.A. They win the series 2-1. And they advance to the National League Division Series against the world champs. Chris Sale finishing it with back-to-back strikeouts. He also struck out Bryce Harper in the eighth inning. Turned out to be a great series for the Atlanta Braves. They win tonight 6-2 to advance.
0: They advance, and again, that call courtesy of ESPN Radio. They'll be in the NLDS game number one against the Dodgers. And, oh, yeah, here you go. You get the Dodgers and Tarik Skubal, 4 p.m. Eastern time.
2: Now, the Atlanta Braves, Q, won the regular season series with the Dodgers 5-1. That included a 3-game sweep, the most recent meeting between these two sides. That's the best record, needless to say, of any NL team against the Dodgers this year. And so, as we barrel towards everyone's favorite question in the 2026 baseball season, will there be a strike in 2027? Are you taking the Dodgers or the field? This might be as good a chance as any for the field to take down the Dodgers early in their postseason hopes and aspirations, because this is a Braves team that we just saw hit 3 home runs en route to a 6-2 Game 3 win over the Phillies. And so long as Chris Sale and that pitching staff that has been snake-bitten, as they are able to hold serve and the offensive production continues to surge, I'm not saying I'm picking the Braves, but I think they've got a fighter's chance to knock off the Dodgers.
0: I think they do as well. But as you just mentioned, Game 1 winners, Division Series 73% of the time, 94 out of 128 wins. I look at the Dodgers, and again, I mentioned Tarik Skubal is going to be on the mound. And I think that he's going to be the guy. Now, the only saving grace for the Braves, in my opinion, in this first game is the fact that they're coming off playing. And the Dodgers are coming off sitting. Mm-hmm. I do think there's something to be said about that. But you have an Avenger that the Dodgers made sure they went and acquired during the season in Tarik Skubal. And again, I go back to, yes, chicks dig the long ball. Everyone likes the home run. Everyone wants to see the scoring. It's the pitching that matters in the postseason. Whatever cliche you want, it goes back to pitching.
2: By the way, Shohei Ohtani told reporters, and Dave Roberts echoed this on earlier today, that it's been a very productive few days of practice. He will not be 100%, but he is expected to step into the batter's box against the Braves throughout the course of this series.
0: Yeah, well, sign me up. Sign me up, right? I have a feeling that the Dodgers are going to advance in this one, right? When you're kind of on the fence with it, I'm just going to go ahead and be the smart guy in the crew and roll with the Dodgers. What's the next one?
3: Bednar sets up around his stomach. The pitch swung on and missed, and that'll do it. The Yankees win 9-2. They sweep the arch rival Red Sox out of the playoffs, and the Yankees advance to the American League Division Series against the Tampa Bay Rays.
0: ESPN Radio on the call right there. Yankees at the Rays. As much as I've talked about pitching, my only question is Aaron Judge going to be available?
2: We don't know. Aaron Boone doesn't know. I don't know if anyone knows. I'm being honest, Q. And at this point in time, if the Yankees are able to string together hits the way they did in the wild card series when they didn't have Aaron Judge,
0: right?
2: I'm not worried. If the kids come to play the way that George Lombard, Spencer Jones, and friends strung hits together, Ben Rice looked like the greatest baseball player of this era in the first game of that 3-game series that obviously only went 2 because they swept the Red Sox, they can live without Aaron Judge, which is something I did not think I would be saying 2-3 weeks ago. I love your school of thought, and I know you brought this up last postseason as well. The idea of the team that does play in the wild card round, there may not be stats to back it up, but it just feels like they're lathered up and ready to actually make a run compared to the team that has a couple days off because they had a first round bye.
0: Exactly, and the Yankees do have the pitching as well. So, I mean, they show that they can get the hitting done, right, without Aaron Judge, even though, well, I would be more comfortable with him in the lineup, but that's just me. But they do have the pitchers to get it done as well. That's 6:30 Eastern, Yankees, Tampa Bay Rays, Gerrit Cole, by the way, on the mound for New York. And don't forget about the Padres at the Brew Crew, Mizorowski, the Miz for the Brew Crew, 8:30 p.m. Eastern time. That's going to be a fun series, especially the way that the Padres, they pulled out the whooping stick against the Cubs.
2: Gerrit Cole versus Drew Rasmussen is going to be a great series, or a great game, excuse me, a great pitching matchup in game one between the Yankees and the Rays. But Robbie Ray and the Miz, that might be the best pitching

0: matchup you will see in the opening game or openings or any of the opening games in the divisional series.
1: And Fernando Tatis on the base pass is a problem, right? He is a problem, just like I talk about PCA being a problem when he gets on the base pass. What Fernando Tatis was able to do in that second game against the Cubbies, steal second base and end up at home on a bad throw and went into the outfield. That dude is like the Tasmanian devil. That dude starts running, and you can't even see. He's like a cloud of dirt that he's running in. He's incredible. So he could do it with his bat, obviously, but also on the base pass, he's a problem.
0: Well, I would say the bat has been the bigger development here in the last 3 months, Q, because he was swiping bases, and he was hitting for contact and for power in the first 3 months of the season, but he wasn't lifting the ball.
1: Right.
0: He didn't hit a home run until late in the month of May. And so the fact that he has now rediscovered the long ball and now is once again a five-tool player, that's where Fernando Tatis, yeah, he's still one of the best in the game.
1: Absolutely. 8:30 p.m. Eastern time, first pitch, Padres at the Brew Crew. She's Mia O'Brien. I'm Q Myers. It's game night here on ESPN Radio. We've got a challenge, Mia. We've got a challenge. That's next on game night on ESPN Radio on the all-new ESPN app.
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0: 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And Mia, you know how we get down around here on game night. We appreciate and we lean into challenges, even this one.
1: It's a team, man. It's a team. One guy can't do it. It takes all of us.
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0: We lean into the Pick'em Challenge, but we don't lean into well.
3: It's a challenge for us right now.
0: And we are very challenged.
3: We're only one game back.
0: Hey, we stink. All right, we are in dead last right now. Up and down the ESPN radio dial. Everyone gets three games. We take a look at the spread, and we all come together as a team, as a group. We make decisions, and our decisions have not been very good. So far, we're in last. Game night is 3-6. Unsportsmanlike, the Golix, Freddie and Harry, and Rich Eisen show, they're at 4-5. Matt and Myron, Amber and Ian are there at 6-3. So, the challenge that we have this week, Mia, is going 3-0. Are you ready for it?
3: Let's do it, Q.
0: All right, let's go. Let's get fired up. Let's get focused now. Let's go.
2: Broncos at 49ers.
0: All right. This is the game that we highlighted earlier, Mia, as a potential, you know, maybe the best game of the week. Maybe a potential early Super Bowl 61 preview. 49ers are favored by 3 in this one. Denver at San Francisco, which is actually Santa Clara. What are your thoughts on this one?
3: Brock Purdy, 11-5 against the spread as a favorite of 4 points or less. The Broncos are 3-8 against the spread as underdogs of 4 points or less under Sean Payton. Not to mention, ball don't lie, Q. After they snuck out that win Sunday night against the Rams, give me the Niners all day, twice on Sunday. I think this is the easiest one of the three pack that we have to pick.
0: Agreed with what you said 100%. Let's move on.
2: Jaguars at Bengals.
0: Maybe that was a little too easy for us, but we're going to keep the party rolling. The Jags at Cincinnati. The Bengals, 2.5-point favorites. The Jaguars are 14-6 against the spread under Liam Cohen. I will defer to you, Mia. You are the Jacksonville Jaguars expert here.
3: I would like to note that we have taken the Jaguars every week.
0: And lost.
3: Yes. Well, no, last week we won. Last week we picked the Jaguars and we won. Okay. 2 weeks ago when they were underdogs, we picked the Jaguars to cover and we lost because they lost to the Denver Broncos. That's why I am hesitant to select them for the purposes of this exercise. I do like the Jaguars in the matchup, though. Thank you, Sister Sledge. We're also 0-2 when picking against the Bengals.
0: Oh.
3: And it should be noted, remember that hook week one against the Bucks? I was like, I don't know. I don't know about the hook. I don't know about the hook. The Bengals.
0: The hook always gets me.
3: The Bengals burned us.
0: It's like the Apollo.
3: Yeah, they burned us week one. Joe Burrow, 49-31 against the spread in his career. The second best mark by any starting quarterback with at least 75 starts in the Super Bowl era behind only Joe Montana.
0: I mean, that's pretty good.
3: Yeah, I would take the Bengals.
0: The Jaguars are 10-1, though, against the spread in their last 11 games.
3: I know. And, again, I like the matchup just because this is a Bengals secondary that's beat up. There's a lot of different ways that this Jaguars team can beat you. The Jaguars have lost 4 straight to the Bengals. They have not beaten Cincinnati since 2019. Trevor Lawrence has never beaten the Cincinnati Bengals. And, oh, by the way, the last 2 times these two teams have met, Jake Browning was the quarterback. Not Joe Burrow.
0: Right. So I don't know. I'm leaning Jacksonville. You're leaning Cincinnati.
3: I am. Malibu. I think we got to call him in.
0: Oh, we'll call him in a minute. Hold on.
3: Okay. All right. So that's a stalemate.
0: Let's lock in Cincinnati with the right to change our mind if we want to.
3: All right. Sounds good.
0: All right. What's the next game?
2: Rams at Eagles.
0: I don't know why the Rams are 3-point favorites. This one feels easy to me.
3: I think it's just because of the Eagles' injuries. So they're going to be without Devontae Smith, Dallas Goedert, Hollywood Brown, who I didn't even know was on the team, Zach Bond, that's certainly a big loss, and then Marcus Epps. So the Eagles are even more beat up than the Rams. And that's what the sports book and the folks in the desert are thinking.
0: And the Rams are getting Nacua back.
3: Yes.
0: To me, this is really a no-brainer. I feel like the Rams are a little angry after the way that they got robbed last week in Denver. I don't know. I just think that even though Aaron Donald's not playing for the Rams, I just think that this one is the easier one. I was not impressed by anything I saw from the Eagles on Monday Night Football when they put up 7 points against Case Keenum and the Bears.
3: I would echo that same sentiment. Additionally, this Eagles run game that was supposed to be reimagined under new OC Sean Mannion,

0: It looks a lot like the run game that was anemic last year. Doesn't look
1: like
0: it really changed that much.
1: It was cooking early in the game. In the first half, Saquon was running crazy. And they're like, you know what? This is working too well. Let's stop. We don't need to do this anymore.
0: So maybe it's not the run game, it's the play calling. That just looks exactly like last year.
1: Exactly.
0: You just switch the guys who are the names of the guys who are calling.
1: And you know how it goes, Mia. It's like one year, the play calling is great. They go to the Super Bowl, that OC gets a head coaching job. Next year, not so much, he gets fired. Next year, gets a head coaching job, goes to the Super Bowl, wins. Next year, gets fired. So,
0: we aren't an even year. So history bodes well for OC Sean Mannion. History also bodes well because the Eagles are 5-0 outright as underdogs since 2024. That's the longest active winning streak in the NFL as underdogs. However, the Eagles are 0-5 outright and 1-4 against the spread as home underdogs under Nick Sirianni. So I guess all of those wins on the road when they were outright underdogs.
1: I got to go with the Rams here. I feel like that this is easy, and I know nothing's easy in the NFL, but to me, it's an easy decision to go with the Rams.
2: So I'm going to get out ahead of this because Q's about to have a meltdown that you picked all three favorites.
0: I was just going to say. Last week he did.
2: So last week, two of the three underdogs covered at least, because the Cowboys covered, but they didn't win.
1: Right.
2: The week before that, all three favorites won. And then in week one, two of the three favorites won. So just wanted to give that to you because I've done this with Q long enough that I'm predicting he's about to be very unhappy with all favorites.
1: Yep, I am. So are we rocking with Jacksonville then?
0: Let's ask Malibu.
1: Oh, boy.
0: What do you think, Jake the Snake?
3: I was leaning Bengals, but if you guys want to go Jaguars, that works for me.
0: Okay. No, I'm going Bengals just because I've said this. Since I started working in Jacksonville, whatever the medium, whatever the format, whatever the program that I'm on, I go Oppo Taco against the Jags because either they win and makes my life easier, my work life easier, and also my home life as well, or they lose and my pick is correct.
1: Okay, so
3: would it be easier if I said Jaguars and you could blame me if it's wrong?
1: No. What do you believe? We just need what you believe.
0: Yeah, what do you believe?
3: Jaguars.
1: Okay, you believe Jaguars.
0: I think the Jaguars are the better team.
1: Okay,
0: let's go. I don't know if that means that they're going to win.
2: You're all right, let's go. No, you know what? I'm finally jumping in. We're taking the Bengals. I'm not letting you guys pick against the Bengals. Pittsburgh, it goes back to road AFC North games.
1: I love this.
2: I'm willing to. And also, the Bengals lost 10 points last weekend on special teams. And they cut the punt returner that was giving them issues. So
1: Sister Sledge is the best. She was not taking that. Cincinnati
0: No prisoners.
1: What about 49ers?
0: That's easy.
1: 49ers? About the Rams?
0: We gotta get out of here. The Rams and the Niners are 49ers
2: is easy, and Eagles, if they had Devontae Smith, it would have been more of a conversation. They're too hurt.
1: All right, there it is. We'll take the Rams. Sounds good. SportsCenter All Night's up next on ESPN Radio.
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1: Williams springs free. Her jumper is good.
0: Two unbeaten teams go at it in Blacksburg.
2: And the gift is off the left side and loose. Getting to the 10, down to the 5. Knifes into the end zone for the touchdown.
0: We have an important game in the Big Ten between Penn State and Northwestern.
2: Aiden Childs sneaking for it off the left side. Into the end zone. Touchdown.
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4: 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Week 4 of the NFL season is bubbling to the surface. We'll preview a number of matchups there. We've got Friday Night Lights, the college football edition to get to, but we will begin in the playoffs of the WNBA. Now, already in the first round, the one seed went down as the Lynx were swept by the eight-seeded Liberty. Now, the two-seed Golden State Valkyries playing a winner-take-all game 3 at home against the seven-seed Dallas Wings. Winner advances to the semifinals. We go to the fourth quarter. This Dallas Wing was flying high on her way to 30.
5: Ogunbowale off one leg, able to knock it in again. Ogunbowale with a 30-burger in game 3. Timeout, Golden State.
4: 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Valkyries down a point in the final minutes.
5: 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Williams springs free. Her jumper is good. Golden State back in front. 1:17 to go.
4: 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Could the Valkyries close it out and advance? The call on ESPN2.
5: To make it a two-possession game, she got it. Four-point lead. Dallas out of timeout. Becker's across the timeline. The heave is off. Golden State has its very first playoff series win. The Valkyries take down the Wings in dramatic fashion here at Valhalla.
4: Survive in advance. That's what the Valkyries did to beat the Dallas Wings. 19 points, 4 boards for Williams. She joined Angel Gray after the win.
6: Gabby, with George Lucas in the building, of course, the Force had to be with Valhalla tonight. Down 16 points. What exactly was going through your mind, through this team's mind, in order to have this comeback win?
7: What up, George Lucas? That's pretty cool.

0: was not good tonight, but my teammates just kept telling me to keep my head up, and that allowed me to get going in the fourth.
1: We heard many conversations with you and Coach as well. You only had 2 points in the first half, 17, 19 actually, to finish this ball game, 17 in the second half. What was going through your mind and about how you got into your flow state?
0: My teammates, they just opened up everything for me, obviously. Y'all love to do it. Y'all, a good thing I got a good skincare routine. Obviously, Dallas adjusted really well. Alicia Clark is one of the best defenders in this league. But my teammates got going, and that opened things up for me in the second half.
1: You mentioned your teammates, the chemistry for this team, everyone talks about amongst this league. Veronica Burton and Tiffany Hayes, the impact that they were able to make. Can you speak to it?
0: It was, yeah. I mean, they just set the tempo, they set the tone. Kia Stokes and Kyla Charles made game-winning plays tonight. Absolutely game-winning. That's why Kia's a three-time WNBA champion. And Kai, man, she just makes things that just let us breathe, I guess. I don't know how to say it, but I just feel good when Kai's on the floor.
1: You talked about you having fun, the joy that you've been able to play with this year, and Natalie Nicasse breathing so much of that life into you. Can you talk to that relationship and what it's like to get the franchise's first series win?
0: Confidence. It gives us all confidence because we get to be our authentic selves here. And it's honestly like, there's some magic in this building. I swear there is.
1: When the clock hit zeros, you were visibly emotional. What was running through your mind?
0: Man, I'm happy. I don't care. I'm happy. I'm late right now.
1: Congrats, and we'll see you in the semis.
0: Yeah.
2: All right, that was Gabby Williams with Angel Gray. On the losing side, here's Wings head coach Jose Fernandez.
3: You know, very grateful for the staff that we put together and the team that I coached all year long. You know, coming into a franchise of winning 10 games last year and winning 27, putting yourself in a position where you're probably 15 minutes away to go to the semis. With a roster that a little depleted from injuries. First round pick, also our best perimeter defender. Shooter, and Ron Smith, our best interior defender. For this group to come in here and do what they did, and still continue to fight and prepare and believe in and play for one another. I'm extremely proud of that.
2: That was Dallas Wings head coach Jose Fernandez. Golden State will face the Las Vegas Aces in the second round beginning on Sunday. You're listening to SportsCenter All Night on ESPN Radio. To college football we go now. Two undefeateds in the ACC showdown on Friday night. Lane Stadium in Blacksburg, Virginia. 4-0 Virginia Tech hosting 4-0 Pitt Panthers. What a game this was. Third quarter now. Pitt with the ball trailing, but not for long.
4: And the give is off the left side and loose, getting to the 10, down to the 5. Nice into the end zone for the touchdown. Damon Ferguson showing great patience, went out to his left and then cut it back. And he did a little zig and a zag, and the freshman from Gwin Oak, Maryland, scores.
2: The call on Pitt Panthers Radio Network, and the Panthers continued it in the fourth.
4: Panthers needed 5. Lee picks up 6 and a first down at the 29. Now they throw the pass down the field. Touchdown for the Panthers on the right pylon, pulling it in and backing it up and going in the end zone is Blue Hicks. Blue Hicks gives the Panthers additional lead.
2: That score would make it 34-24, but Virginia Tech would add a touchdown and a safety late to pull within 2. That would set up a 36-yard field goal to win it with the clock set to expire.
4: This will be Love's 36-yard field goal attempt. Totten holding, Epling snapping from the right hash. Good snap. The ball is down. The kick is on its way. The kick is up and good.
5: No good.
6: He missed it.
5: He missed it.
4: The crowd thought it was good. And the official said no go. The Panthers win. A big upset in Blacksburg.
2: Pitt Panthers improved to 5-0 on the season with that. Pittsburgh trailed 14-0, but scored 21 unanswered points to come from behind despite losing starting quarterback Mason Heinchel to an injury on the fourth play of the second half. Here's Pitt head coach Pat Narduzzi on ESPN.
6: Coach Narduzzi, what are your emotions right now?
7: Wow. We got a hell of a football team. Now, any of those voters out there, if they wake their ass up, okay, they might figure that out, okay? And I'll tell you what, we beat a damn good football team in Virginia Tech, but I can't say enough. We got four turnovers defensively. Offense made plays when they needed to, and we got that dub.
6: Well said. An unfortunate storyline is your starting quarterback, Mason Heinchel, goes down. Insert into the chat, Holden Garner. What did you see from him tonight?
7: You know, he did some nice things. I mean, he hadn't played a whole lot of football, but did he throw any interceptions? No. He made plays, and he made enough plays to get a W.
6: Is it safe to say Enter Sandman will no longer be on the playlist at practice?
7: It won't be. It might be in that locker room. I guarantee you that.
2: The Pitt Panthers 5-0 for the second time in 3 years. All right, a Big Ten battle in Evanston at newly built Ryan Field, home of the 2-1 Northwestern Wildcats, hosting a 3-1 Penn State team first quarter. Northwestern established the ground game.
8: Childs under center on second and goal. Aiden Childs sneaking for it off the left side into the end zone. Touchdown! Aiden Childs with the first touchdown in the new Ryan Field. And the Wildcats, with some history, extend the lead here in the first quarter.
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8: Trips to the right, second out and eight here at the 38-yard line. Here's Hyman again through the right side, 30, cuts left, 25, 20, 15, 10, 5, touchdown!
2: And if you thought to yourself, well, Penn State is going to stop the run at some point, no, no, no, it didn't stop there either.
8: And Childs will give it off. Kamalafe powers his way into the end zone. Touchdown! So Caleb gets the touchdown anyway. And now the Wildcats have put up 30 points. And they extend the lead here with a minute 13 to go in the third quarter. It's 30-7.
2: Northwestern set season highs with 413 yards rushing and 506 yards overall. Wildcats pound Penn State 34-13 in the first ever game at the new Ryan Field. All right, let's preview some of the big time matchups later on today. How about number 14, Iowa, hosting fifth ranked Ohio State? ESPN college football analyst Nick Saban, also a pretty good ball coach in his heyday on the Pat McAfee Show, says Iowa is his super dog matchup.
9: I'm going to tell these folks right here, this is an announcement that I should not make. I picked Iowa as my super dog for the game tomorrow.
10: Oh! Oh! Love it!
11: Oh! Wow.
12: They got a cover?
13: Whoa. Don't ask a follow-up.
10: Yeah, shut up.
13: No follow-up.
12: I didn't.
14: Of course.
13: Nick Saban starting Let's Go Hawks chance in Iowa City. College football is the greatest.
2: All right, so the Buckeyes will have to match up against Iowa in one of the best college football venues in the country, Kinnick Stadium. Here's Buckeyes head coach Ryan Day.
15: It's a very difficult place to play. You just see you know, teams who go in there, and like you said, first off, you got just the environment in general. It's a loud environment, so we got to be able to handle that part of it. But this is a big opportunity for our team, I think, to go onto a tough road environment against a very good team and go get a win.
2: That one kicks off at 3:30 Eastern time today. How about number 16, Mississippi State, hosting number 7, Alabama? A matchup that began back in 1896. This will be the 109th meeting all time. Host of ESPN Radio's The Golics, Mike Golic Jr., says this could be the game of the weekend.
16: Mississippi State giving up, I think, over 400 yards in each of the last two games. I do worry about that. This offense for Kalen DeBoer right now. I mean, Ryan Coleman-Williams, who had been left for dead by so many people, gets the video game cover and then largely disappears last season. It seems to be factoring back into the offense again. The line looks better. There's a lot to like about this Bama squad here. I think this is going to be a really good game. I think we're going to see well-quarterbacked moments from both, but I do think Alabama has what it takes to get it done.

0: and looks like an improved team for DeBoer.
1: ESPN college football analyst Greg McElroy on SportsCenter on what impresses him about Bama quarterback Keelon Russell.
2: Right now, Kev, it's amazing to watch him throw the ball down the field. I mean, it's the deep ball's got like a tracking device. I mean, it's on time, it's on target, it's in stride. And against South Carolina, I mean, he threw three touchdown passes that went 30-plus yards. He is in the last two games, he's 44 of 57 for 685 and seven touchdowns, and he's averaging more than 10 yards an attempt. So every time he lets it go, Alabama's moving the chains. And you look at just how he's progressing, it's really been remarkable. He looks more and more comfortable each and every week.
1: Here's more from Greg McElroy on Mississippi State quarterback Kamario Taylor.
2: He's going to make the defense wrong regardless. Very heavily predicated on the RPO. So he's reading linebackers. He's reading secondary defenders. The ball goes in the belly of the back. He's looking at the second level, and he gets the ball out really quickly. And if he guesses wrong, you still can't tackle him. That's how you have 14 touchdown passes already. He's tied for the most in the FBS. Nine of those are from 20-plus yards. That's also the most in the country. He's hitting the ball down the field in a really big way. And Alabama's own defensive coordinator said that playing him is about as good a quarterback as we've played against. And that's saying a lot considering he played against Fernando Mendoza in the Rose Bowl last year.
1: All right, that game kicks off at noon Eastern time. You can watch it on ABC. How about unranked Clemson hosting fourth-ranked Miami Hurricanes? The all-time series between the schools is deadlocked at 7-7. Here's Canes head coach Mario Cristobal.
3: They didn't get off to the start they wanted in game one, but since then I've been playing really high-level football in a lot of different ways. To give you an idea, the last three games, they are 3-0. In that 3-0 span, they've outscored their opponents and doubled the amount of opponent points in terms of what they've done offensively. They have, they're averaging almost 200 yards rushing a game, allowing only 12 points a game, and forcing five turnovers, holding opponents to a very low third down percentage conversion rate. Particularly important to mention is their second half. They do a great job adjusting. In the second half, I don't believe they've allowed a touchdown.
1: Now from Boston and Pate, here's Will Compton.
4: Here's what you got to watch for. It's how is Clemson going to defend Malachi Toney? We all know this is one of the best players in the country. And Malachi Toney, he feasts on man-to-man coverage. Clemson loves to play man-to-man coverage. They like to have a robber. They like to have a hole player, a rat player. What you want to watch for is if somebody, what we called it defensively, was double the star. So that hole player, that robber player, getting an extra set of eyes on Toney. Because if they do have a good game plan defensively for Malachi Toney, I do like the pass rush of Clemson. London Barrett will help both guys that can get after the quarterback. Because I'm not fully sold on Miami's offensive line yet. They had some leakage against a couple teams, Wake Forest in particular. So I'm going to go off the bus. I don't think it's going to be a splattering. Now, don't get me wrong. Do I think Clemson's going to win this game? No. However, this is where they make it interesting. It could be a lower scoring game. That's what you want to look out for.
1: Clemson, Miami, 7:30 Eastern time. That game will kick off and you can watch it on ABC. All right, coming up next, we will dive in the divisional rounds around Major League Baseball in the playoffs. What does Aaron Boone, the manager of the Yankees, expect from Aaron Judge? You'll hear from him next. 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
5: 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It's an SEC showdown in Knoxville. Tennessee came up short against top-ranked Texas in its conference opener. Now, the Vols look to bounce back as the 3-1 Auburn Tigers come to town. 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
1: 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To the ice we go shortly, but first,
2: we are at a sold-out Yankee Stadium. The Yankees could close the series out, and the Red Sox are trying to extend it to a Game 3.
3: Driven deep to right field. Abreu back on the track at the wall. See ya! A home run for Garcia.
4: We just continue to play our game.
3: High fly ball, right field and deep. Abreu back. He's on the track. He's at the wall. He leaps. See ya! A three-run home run for Bellinger. And the Yankees have broken it open. And that'll do it. They sweep the arch-rival Red Sox out of the playoffs.
1: We are through the wild card round and on to the divisional series. AL East foes, the New York Yankees, and now will be the Tampa Bay Rays. They will meet up for a five-game series. Will the Bronx Bombers have their biggest star? Here's Yankees skipper Aaron Boone.
5: We'll see. He'll be working out today. he hit again live yesterday at Yankee Stadium. He's doing more today, I think, over at GMS and here. So, we'll make those calls probably later tonight.
6: And Aaron, has he run the bases yet?
5: I don't know if he's run the bases. He started running.
6: Do you need to see him run the bases before you could consider carrying?
5: No, sometimes running the base, like, they replicate things in other ways. So, the trainers obviously will play a big part in this. As the day unfolds, we'll see where we're at and what it potentially looks like for the series.
1: So Aaron Judge, still an unknown. This we do know, who will get the ball for Game 1 for the Yankees. Aaron Boone will give it to

0: Right hander Garrett Cole, not a hard decision, says Boone.
1: Carlos was in the mix for every game in the wild card series too. So, I mean, that's just how good we feel about where Carlos is with our four guys that we're obviously going to lean on here in the postseason. So, yeah, I mean, it was a conversation, but you know, an easy one for me once Garrett didn't pitch and that wild card was lined up here. We like him here and like him obviously kicking off the series for us and excited to give him the ball. But Carlos could, you know, probably slide in one of the home games.
0: Let's hear from the game one arm. Garrett Cole is looking forward to pitching at Tropicana.
2: It's a nice surface overall, and the game always starts on time, which, you know, having played like five doubleheaders this year, you know, some years you appreciate more than others, I guess. But overall, the environment is consistent. I think any pitcher kind of enjoys playing here in that regard.
0: Good to always start on time. As for the 98 win, Tampa Bay Rays with the league's 28th highest payroll. Here's Rays manager Kevin Cash, potentially facing the Yankees with or without Aaron Judge.
3: I look at Aaron Judge as being the best player in our sport when he's right. I mean, you got Unicorn and Shohei Ohtani. We don't see him very often. And then you got Aaron Judge. So it's different. I mean, the game planning, we haven't seen too many games with him not in it. It was a little odd going up to Yankee Stadium and not seeing him in there. But they have a very good lineup. They've been very good without him. I think it's incredibly impressive, the offensive success that they have had missing the best hitter in our sport.
0: Rays and the Yankees get going at 6:30 Eastern time. Another division round matchup falls within the same division as well. The Cleveland Guardians and the rebirth Chicago White Sox. Guardians manager Stephen Vogt on the divisional matchup.
4: I think there's familiarity there, and they have it with us, you know, and so this is three straight years where we've been fortunate to get to the postseason and found our way into playing a divisional opponent, which, you know them well. You've played them a lot. There's a little bit of a rivalry there because all 3 years it's kind of been that's who you've been racing with to get in. And so there's emotion. There's a lot of things that make this series really exciting. And but I do think there's no secrets. There's no secrets. We know them. They know us. And so it's just go out and execute. Let's see who can win three games before the other team.
0: White Sox and the Guardians in Cleveland at 1 o'clock Eastern time. You got the Dodgers matching up against the Braves. Here's Dodgers manager Dave Roberts on Facing Atlanta.
5: What makes a team like that dangerous is they've already been in the fight. They've already got their intensity up. They can manage emotions. They've come out of the series with some momentum coming out of winning a series. The advantage for us is we have an opportunity to not let their pitching staff come up for air. And how do you do that? You have to exhaust the starter tomorrow. You have to get in their pen and you have to have them deploy arms as soon as possible and get that carousel going and continue to beat starters. And then you can suffocate them. But if you sit back and let that starter go six or seven innings, that now resets Penn and it changes the dynamic of a series.
0: First pitch, 4 p.m. Eastern time in Los Angeles. We'll take a look at NFL Week 4 next. 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
1: In college football, Pitt improves to 5-0 after Virginia Tech misses a 36-yarder, which would have won it. And Northwestern opens up its new stadium by stomping out Penn State in a Big Ten matchup. The Wildcats hit season highs with 413 yards rushing and 506 yards offensively overall. And in the WNBA, winner take all between the Valkyries and the Wings. The winner is off to the semifinals.
2: To make it a two-possession game, she got it. Four-point lead. Dallas out of timeout. Becker's across the timeline. The heave is off. Golden State has its very first playoff series win. The Valkyries take down the Wings in dramatic fashion. Here at Valhalla.
1: That's what it sounded like on ESPN2. So the two-seeded Valkyries take down the seven-seed Dallas Wings. Valkyries guard Tiffany Hayes on what she saw from Gabby Williams late in that game.
3: Big shot Gabby. She's our dog. She's our leader. She the one we go to. And she showed you exactly why she is who she is. So we'll do it again and again, over and over. And we believe in her. And it's Gabby Williams. What you talking about?
1: Williams said she didn't have a great game, but had some big shots down the stretch. 19 points for her, including four boards. Here is Valkyries forward Gabby Williams on where her mindset has been through the playoffs.
4: Where has your mindset been at through these three games, whether it was the 36 against the Wings in game two, or just what you were able to do tonight?
3: I love these situations. I love high-pressure situations. I think I'm best when I don't have a choice. But to be my best. So I like being put into that position.
1: Golden State will face the Las Vegas Aces in the semifinals beginning on Sunday. 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A reminder, tune in for college football action as Tennessee hosts Auburn. 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The Browns Thursday night and that victory over Aaron Rodgers and the Pittsburgh Steelers propelled the Cleveland Browns to a 3-1 start this year and some early respect by many pundits, including Unsportsmanlike's Chris Canty.
5: Going into their week 11 bye week, it's not inconceivable that they're 8-2 or 7-3. It's just not. Like the toughest opponents that I would say are on that schedule are the Baltimore Ravens and the Pittsburgh Steelers in Pittsburgh. We just saw them beat the Steelers.
6: Correct.
5: Yeah, I mean, if they get that version of Deshaun Watson, what we've seen over the last 3 weeks, it's not off the board that this team goes to the playoffs. It's not.
1: Co-host Evan Cohen of Unsportsmanlike wondered aloud about the departure of one star.
7: You think Myles Garrett misses Cleveland now? Better record than the Rams. Do the Browns miss him? I ain't blaming him for retroactively what happened. What I'm saying is, something's different. He and Joe Thomas are the best players for the Cleveland Browns since Bernie Kosar in our lifetime, right?
5: Mm-hmm.
7: Something's different. Do not take this as me blaming Miles. He's a first ballot Hall of Famer. But how can I not sit there and say something is different?
1: Now, Rich Eisen, host of the Rich Eisen Show, says the Browns are silencing some.
8: This is a surprise, as Watson played a first half reminiscent of his heydays in Houston. Andrew Berry, the general manager of this team, he has drafted some studs, all being put together by a head coach that when he was hired by the Browns, I mean everybody in Cleveland and certainly around the football world would like, why are they hiring Todd Monken? I don't think we're asking that anymore, are we?
1: Now, Thursday night also caught a number of what seemed to be some not-safe-for-work exchanges between head coach Mike McCarthy and his quarterback Aaron Rodgers. On Get Up, ESPN NFL analyst Dante Whitner says he was good with it.
9: I don't have a problem with it.
10: You know, you okay?
9: Guys are trying to win a football game. This has happened too many times for Pittsburgh. And Aaron Rodgers is running out of time. He has 1 year left, and he wants to win. And you have to remember what a quarterback is dealing with. He's trying to break the huddle. He's looking at the defense. He's setting up protections.
6: He's on the road.
9: He's managing the clock. I don't have a problem with him showing that expression from the sideline for the head coach because they have to get it ready. Remember, the confusion that is taking right now can be the difference between a completion, an incompletion, a touchdown, and a turnover.
1: ESPN Radio's Matt Jones of Matt and Myron says Aaron Rodgers is more unlikable than ever.
10: You had the interaction between Mike McCarthy and Aaron Rodgers where they're both cussing at each other. Some of that's just like long time people that have worked together for a long time. Aaron Rodgers to me is the least likable player in sports. I've said this many times, but I think he's even less likable than he used to be. Every single time he makes a mistake, you can see on his face he's blaming someone else. Every time it's either Mike McCarthy, it's the receiver. He stares down the lineman. He's looking at the offensive coordinator. It is never Aaron Rodgers' fault. He is like a six-year-old with his facial expressions when they screw up. I think as a teammate, that would be really, really hard to deal with.
1: Well, we don't have to look at Aaron Rodgers at least on this Sunday after losing on Thursday night. One matchup on Sunday includes former coordinators of the Detroit Lions, Bears head coach Ben Johnson versus Jets head coach Aaron Glenn. Now we know no Caleb Williams for the Bears with that hamstring injury, and the Bears are keeping close to the vest if it will be QB2 Tyson Bagent or QB3 Case Keenum.
11: You are deciding between Bagent and Keenum. Case.
12: And then let me throw Miller Moss into the mix too.
11: Miller Moss. Anybody else? I mean, Tim Bridgewater, you're going to call him?
12: Never know. Honestly, I feel really good about the whole room. And so I don't know that there's a bad choice or a wrong choice. So we're very, very fortunate that we've got guys that we believe in. The whole team believes. It's not just the coaching staff. The whole team believes in everybody in that room. And so, no, it's one of those things that you can't go wrong. You just want to make sure you're doing right by all the guys on the team and you're putting yourself in the best chance to win the ball game. So I'm looking forward to seeing what it looks like on Sunday.
1: And perhaps because I'm sitting in the Chicagoland area, I think that Ben Johnson could win with Miller Moss, but I don't think we're going to get a chance to find out.

0: Donald for Los Angeles. Here's Sean McVay.
1: Just got some soreness there, you know, just working through it. And, you know, kind of like what I've always talked to you guys about. I think our job as coaches is put our players in positions to have successful outcomes. He's as tough as it gets, just not feeling good enough. And I think it would be irresponsible on my part. And obviously talking with Reggie to ask him, he would do it and he could probably go be productive. But part of our job is to protect these tough dudes like him from themselves. And that's kind of what went into the decision. And, you know, you guys know him. He's working as hard as he can to get himself feeling as good as possible. And we're hopeful and optimistic that good days are ahead.
0: Coming out of retirement after a couple of years is not so easy, even when you're built like Aaron Donald. But the Rams may still have a chance to top the Eagles. In fact, I'm sure they do. Harry Douglas on Get Up says the Eagles are trending in the wrong direction.
2: They lack an identity. We don't know if they want to be a run team, pass team. They started running the football very effectively last week, and then they got entirely too cute offensively. And now if you're not going to be, are you going to be without DeVonta Smith? You're already down Dallas Goedert. I don't think things are trending upwards for this Philadelphia Eagles football team. And y'all, let's be honest. They're lucky right now that they have two wins because they should have lost to the Tennessee Titans. I think things are trending downward right now for the Philadelphia Eagles.
0: Rams and the Eagles kick off at 1 o'clock Eastern time on Sunday. All right, Cowboys and the Texans in Houston Sunday. Dallas made a trade for Steelers cornerback Joey Porter Jr. Here's owner Jerry Jones on 105.3 The Fan on that move.
3: He's got some different aspects to him that are pluses as a player, as an athlete, as a, his skills. And so we hope that this is not only an improvement in our just generally our personnel, but we hope it can really be one that he really finds his level of, if you will, abilities or level to perform on the field. I would hope we'd mirror maybe the George Pickens move that brought him in. And I know that's pretty high bar. That's pretty high expectations. But you have to have them to make a trade like this.
0: Cowboys are 1-2 to start the season. Jerry still has confidence in his staff.
3: You can 1,000% assume that the confidence is there. What is important to understand is that I knew that you were going to have mistakes, have always known you were going to have mistakes, only surpassed by maybe the ones that I made yesterday. And so that's what we do. We get in and look at those mistakes. And by the way, we get some encouragement by the ones that we didn't make or the ones somebody else made that let us look good doing what we'd planned to do.
0: Let's break it down. ESPN NFL analyst Mina Kimes on the Golics on what the difference will be in this Cowboys-Texans matchup.
4: I think it's going to depend on whether or not Dallas can find ways to buy time for Dak Prescott, and that way he can sort of access some of the explosives we've seen other offenses, Joe Burrow, Josh Allen, have success with against this Texans defense. I think if the Cowboys play more dink and dunk, that'll play into the Texans' hands. But, of course, that starts with the offensive line. And, you know, Dallas has been good despite the loss of Tyler Smith, who's their best offensive lineman. But, yeah, you know, it's going to have to take a Dak Prescott masterclass, I suppose. Because on the other side of the ball, I actually like the Texans' offense with Nico Collins returning.
0: That game is in Houston with a 1 o'clock Eastern kickoff time. All right, Buffalo Bills say are off to a 3-0 start. That is not the case for the New England Patriots, who are 1-2. Head coach Mike Vrabel on dealing with the absence of two key defenders, cornerback Christian Gonzalez and defensive tackle Christian Barmore.
5: That's just what the situation is. I'm not sure. There's nothing we can do about it. You know, we can make sure that the guys that are playing are ready, and that we continue to do the things that we know that are going to help us. But, you know, that happens every week in the National Football League. I'm looking forward to seeing the guys that are going to play in there.
0: Patriots cornerback Marcus Jones spoke to ESPN Radio's Christine Lisi.
6: He's an incredible player, first off. He can make all the plays with his legs and also his arm and everything, and then also containing him and, you know, getting pressure. Usually the first guy to get there doesn't, you know, make the tackle and everything like that, so we definitely have to slow him as a defense.
0: That one also is at 1 o'clock Eastern time. Bills hosting the Patriots. All right, Bengals and the Jaguars are both off to 2-1 starts. ESPN Radio's Freddie Coleman says Trevor Lawrence has outplayed one Joe Burrow.
7: Joe Burrow, 6 touchdowns, 1 interception, completing close to 71% of his passes, 743 yards. Trevor Lawrence completing close to 67% of his passes.

0: passes, 616 yards, 7 touchdowns, 2 interceptions. But Trevor Lawrence has looked better with the part compared to Joe Burrow. There's been some throws that Joe Burrow has missed, or that fumble late in the game against the Pittsburgh Steelers. He did not manage the ball securely. Trevor Lawrence loves games like these. He's going to show out. He's a physical quarterback. That physicality is going to win out over Mr. Finesse when it comes to Joe Burrow.
1: That one also at 1 o'clock p.m. Eastern time kickoff. All right, in the Bay Area now, the 49ers look like they could be a problem this year. 3-0 start for the Niners facing the 2-1 Denver Broncos on Sunday. ESPN NFL analyst Dan Orlovsky says the 49ers quarterback Brock Purdy is outplaying them all.
2: Oh, he's the best quarterback in football right now. There's no one playing the position better. If you tell me Josh Allen, I'll tell you Brock Purdy. If you tell me Patrick, I'll tell you Brock Purdy. When it comes to this, we often hear the phrase neck up. There's no one playing faster from the neck up than Brock Purdy without being hurried. There's no one playing calmer from the neck down. And to do both of those at the same time makes you very rare.
1: Now let's hear from, pardon the interruption, crew, on what's the most intriguing matchup for Week 4. Tony Kornheiser and Pablo Torre discuss.
3: All right, Pablo, what is the most intriguing Week 4 NFL storyline?
4: What's going on with the Eagles and how worried should Philadelphia be? Tony, there's a lot going on in Philly. Sixers, Phillies, not great over there. This defense, though, the Eagles defense, just months ago, it felt like they were great. They were a contender. We should be afraid of the Eagles because the defense is that fearsome. And I don't know why they are the opposite. It is stunning. It feels like perhaps a thing you can't quite solve. It feels like an investigation that I don't know if I can get to the bottom of, frankly.
3: So you think it's the Eagles against the Rams. And I agree that that's an important game. And I think the Rams, I've said this before, the Rams' schedule has been impossible geographically to this point. They start out in Australia. They go to sea level at Los Angeles. They go to altitude in Denver. And now they have to go across the entire country, play in Philadelphia where their body clock, it's 10 in the morning. So, you know, and everybody thought how great the Rams would be, and they may well be that great, but they haven't started out that great. But I'll disagree with you on this, and I will say the game that you got to have eyeballs on is Kansas City at Las Vegas. Because the Raiders are the most surprising team in the league. Not only they're both undefeated, because with Mahomes, you think Kansas City can be undefeated in the first three games. No, the Raiders, who were 3-14 last year, the Raiders are undefeated. They're 3-0. Can they possibly actually beat Kansas City if Mahomes is healthy? Can they cover the 4.5 points? I mean, to me, when the Raiders are good, the NFL is better. Okay, it's important. And for me, it's a throwback kind of situation where you had Hank Stram and Al Davis. I haven't felt this way about the Raiders and the Chiefs in a long time because the Raiders have been nothing. So I think it's a big deal.
4: Tony, Fernando Mendoza, the number one overall pick, has all of these endorsements and commercials. He may not see the field this season. That's how good the Raiders shockingly are. And as a guy who does backup duty on a certain national program, I can relate to his frustration. But that is it. We are done.
1: How about that? 3-0 Raiders versus the 3-0 Chiefs in Las Vegas, 4:25 Eastern time on Sunday. Our top sound is next. 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
5: 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Coverage begins with the White Sox and the Guardians at 12:30 Eastern, followed by the Braves at the Dodgers. Then it's the Yankees at the Rays, and finally the Padres at the Brewers. 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
1: 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I'm Judson Richards. We will do that hockey momentarily, but first, here is our top sound.
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0: Trips to the right, second down and 8 here at the 38-yard line. Here's Hyman again through the right side, 30. Cuts left, 25, 20, 15, 10, 5, touchdown!
2: Number 3.
1: And in Winnipeg, the Bruins won in overtime. Here is the call of that winning goal on 98.5 The Sports Hub.
3: Dion, deflected pass. Pasternak's got it. Peterka joins him on the rush. Pasta trying to put one ahead. He's got Peterka coming down the middle, and he scores! J.J. Peterka, the overtime game winner! And the Bruins take it 4-3.
2: Number 2.
1: The Valkyries advance to the semifinals of the WNBA playoffs, and Gabby Williams' two-pointer late put them up for good. ESPN2 had the call.
4: Golden State with one timeout and their reset remaining. Dallas with just their reset left. Williams springs free. Her jumper is good. Golden State back in front, 1:17 to go.
2: Number 1.
1: And finally, it came down to the wire in Blacksburg, and Pitt was the team that remained unbeaten. The call on the Pitt Panthers radio network.
5: This will be Love's 36-yard field goal attempt. Tutton holding, Epling snapping from the right hash. Good snap. The ball is down. The kick is on its way. The kick is up and good.
6: No
7: he
6: good.
7: Missed
6: no.
7: It.
6: No
7: he
6: good.
7: Missed it.
6: He missed it.
7: He missed it.
6: He missed it.
7: He missed it.
6: He missed it.
7: He missed it.
6: He missed it. The crowd thought it was good. And the official said no go. The Panthers win. A big upset in Blacksburg.
1: Oh, what a Friday it was. That was our top sound. Let's stick with some more hockey here on SportsCenter all night. In Dallas, Blues in control of the Stars. We go to period number 2.
8: Blues strip it loose in. Broberg, wide open net. They score! Dalibor Dvorsky as the Blues caught Ottinger, who had fell to the ice. 2-0 St. Louis, 6:55 to play, second period.
1: That highlight heard on 101 ESPN. Blues blanked the Stars with a final of 4-0. There was only one goal scored between the Red Wings and the Rangers, and this was it.
3: Tolvanen, left wing side, finds a man, Will Cooley. Now Perreault pulls up, right wing circle, up top, Durzi, he scores! A blast from Sean Durzi, a power play goal, and the Rangers off to a torrid start, have the first 6 shots of the game, and get the first goal on the power play.
1: 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In Vegas, Ducks pouring it on the Golden Knights, second period.
9: Behind the net, Nikitin. Tries the near boards. Greer put this one off his blade, and it's kept in midair play by the Golden Knights. And finally, the Ducks can get it off the bench boards. Picked up in flight, though. Right side cutter. Gauthier should save. Rebound. Greer holds it on. It's still loose. Carlson on the follow-up. Makes it 4-0.
1: The call on Ducks stream. 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
1: Williams springs free. Her jumper is good.
0: Two unbeaten teams go at it in Blacksburg.
2: And the gift is off the left side and loose. Getting to the 10, down to the 5. Knifes into the end zone for the touchdown.
0: We have an important game in the Big Ten between Penn State and Northwestern.
2: Aiden Childs sneaking for it off the left side. Into the end zone. Touchdown.
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4: 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Week 4 of the NFL season is bubbling to the surface. We'll preview a number of matchups there. We've got Friday Night Lights, the college football edition to get to, but we will begin in the playoffs of the WNBA. Now, already in the first round, the one seed went down as the Lynx were swept by the eight-seeded Liberty. Now, the two seed, Golden State Valkyries, playing a winner-take-all game 3 at home against the seven-seed Dallas Wings. Winner advances to the semifinals. We go to the fourth quarter. This Dallas Wing was flying high on her way to 30.
5: Ogunbowale off one leg, able to knock it in again. Ogunbowale with a 30-burger in game 3. Timeout, Golden State.
4: Call on ESPN2. The back-and-forth game continues. Valkyries down a point in the final minutes.
5: Golden State with one timeout in their reset remaining. Dallas with just their reset left. Williams springs free. Her jumper is good. Golden State back in front. 1:17 to go.
4: The shot is good there. Could the Valkyries close it out and advance? The call on ESPN2.
5: To make it a two-possession game, she got it. Four-point lead. Dallas out of timeout. Beckers across the timeline. The heave is off. Golden State has its very first playoff series win. The Valkyries take down the Wings in dramatic fashion here at Valhalla.
4: Survive in advance. That's what the Valkyries did to beat the Dallas Wings. 19 points, 4 boards for Williams. She joined Angel Gray after the win.
6: Gabby, with George Lucas in the building, of course, the Force had to be with Valhalla tonight. Down 16 points. What exactly was going through your mind, through this team's mind, in order to have this comeback win?
7: We just... What up, George Lucas? That's pretty cool. We just try to keep our composure. We just kept talking to each other, stay together. I was not good tonight, but my teammates just kept telling me to keep my head up, and that allowed me to get going in the fourth.
6: We heard many conversations with you and Coach as well. You only had 2 points in the first half, 17, 19 actually, to finish this ball game, 17 in the second half. What was going through your mind and about how you got into your flow state?
7: My teammates, they just opened up everything for me, obviously. Y'all love to do it. Y'all, a good thing I got a good skincare routine. Obviously, Dallas adjusted really well. Alicia Clark is one of the best defenders.

0: obviously. But my teammates got going, and that opened things up for me in the second half.
1: You mentioned your teammates, the chemistry for this team, everyone talks about amongst this league. Veronica Burton and Tiffany Hayes, the impact that they were able to make, can you speak to it?
0: It was, yeah. I mean, they just set the tempo, they set the tone. Kia Stokes and Kyla Charles made game-winning plays tonight. Absolutely game-winning. That's why Kia's a three-time WNBA champion. And Kai, man, she just makes things that just let us breathe, I guess. I don't know how to say it, but I just feel good when Kai's on the floor.
1: You talked about you having fun, the joy that you've been able to play with this year, and Natalie Nicasse breathing so much of that life into you. Can you talk to that relationship and what it's like to get the franchise's first series win?
0: Confidence. It gives us all confidence because we get to be our authentic selves here. And it's honestly like, there's some magic in this building. I swear there is.
1: When the clock hit zeros, you were visibly emotional. What was running through your mind?
0: Man, I'm happy. I don't care. I'm happy. I'm late right now.
1: Congrats, and we'll see you in the semis.
0: Yeah.
2: All right, that was Gabby Williams with Angel Gray. On the losing side, here's Wings head coach Jose Fernandez.
3: You know, very grateful for the staff that we put together and the team that I coached all year long. You know, coming into a franchise that won 10 games last year and winning 27, putting yourself in a position where you're probably 15 minutes away to go to the semis. With a roster that a little depleted from injuries. First round pick, also our best perimeter defender. Shooter, and Alana Smith, our best interior defender. For this group to come in here and do what they did, and still continue to fight and prepare and believe in and play for one another, extremely proud of that.
2: That was Dallas Wings head coach Jose Fernandez. Golden State will face the Las Vegas Aces in the second round beginning on Sunday. You're listening to SportsCenter All Night on ESPN Radio. To college football we go now. Two undefeateds in the ACC showdown on Friday night. Lane Stadium in Blacksburg, Virginia. 4-0 Virginia Tech hosting 4-0 Pitt Panthers. What a game this was. Third quarter now. Pitt with the ball trailing, but not for long.
4: And the give is off the left side and loose, getting to the 10, down to the 5. Knifes into the end zone for the touchdown. Damon Ferguson, showing great patience, went out to his left and then cut it back. And he did a little zig and a zag. And the freshman from Gwin Oak, Maryland, scores.
2: The call on Pitt Panthers Radio Network, and the Panthers continued it in the fourth.
4: Panthers needed 5. Lee picks up 6 and a first down at the 29. Now they throw the pass down the field. Touchdown for the Panthers on the right pylon. Pulling it in and backing it up and going in the end zone is Blue Hicks. Blue Hicks gives the Panthers additional lead.
2: That score would make it 34-24, but Virginia Tech would add a touchdown and a safety late to pull within 2. That would set up a 36-yard field goal to win it with the clock set to expire.
4: This will be Love's 36-yard field goal attempt. Totten holding, Epling snapping from the right hash. Good snap. The ball is down. The kick is on its way. The kick is up and good.
5: No good.
4: Good, and the official said no go. The Panthers win a big upset in Blacksburg.
2: Pitt Panthers improved to 5-0 on the season with that. Pittsburgh trailed 14-0, but scored 21 unanswered points to come from behind despite losing starting quarterback Mason Heinchel to an injury on the fourth play of the second half. Here's Pitt head coach Pat Narduzzi on ESPN.
6: Coach Narduzzi, what are your emotions right now?
7: Wow. We got a hell of a football team. Now, any of those voters out there, if they wake their ass up, okay, they might figure that out, okay? And I'll tell you what, we beat a damn good football team in Virginia Tech, but I can't say enough. We got 4 turnovers. defensively. Offense made plays when they needed to, and we got that dub.
6: Well said. An unfortunate storyline is your starting quarterback, Mason Heinschel, goes down. Insert into the chat, Holden Garner. What did you see from him tonight?
7: You know, he did some nice things. I mean, he hadn't played a whole lot of football, but did he throw any interceptions? No. He made plays, and he made enough plays to get a W.
6: Is it safe to say Enter Sandman will no longer be on the playlist at practice?
7: It won't be. It might be in that locker room. I guarantee you that.
2: The Pitt Panthers 5-0 for the second time in 3 years. All right, a Big Ten battle in Evanston at newly built Ryan Field, home of the 2-1 Northwestern Wildcats, hosting a 3-1 Penn State team. First quarter, Northwestern established the ground game.
8: Childs under center on second and goal. Aiden Childs sneaking for it off the left side into the end zone. Touchdown! Aiden Childs with the first touchdown in the new Ryan Field. And the Wildcats, with some history, extend the lead here in the first quarter.
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8: Trips to the right, second out and eight here. At the 38-yard line, here's Hyman again through the right side, 30, cuts left, 25, 20, 15, 10, 5, touchdown!
2: And if you thought to yourself, well, Penn State is going to stop the run at some point, no, it didn't stop there either.
8: And Childs will give it off, Kamalafe powers his way into the end zone, touchdown! So Caleb gets the touchdown anyway. The Wildcats have put up 30 points, and they extend the lead here with a minute 13 to go in the third quarter. It's 30-7.
2: Northwestern set season highs with 413 yards rushing and 506 yards overall. Wildcats pound Penn State 34-13 in the first ever game at the new Ryan Field. All right, let's preview some of the big time matchups later on today. How about number 14, Iowa, hosting fifth ranked Ohio State? ESPN college football analyst Nick Saban, also a pretty good ball coach in his heyday on the Pat McAfee Show, says Iowa is his super dog matchup.
9: I'm going to tell these folks right here, this is an announcement that I should not make. I picked Iowa as my super dog for the game tomorrow.
10: Oh! Oh! Love it! Oh! Wow.
11: They got a cover?
12: Whoa. Don't ask a follow-up.
10: Yeah, shut up.
12: No follow-up.
11: I didn't.
12: No,
11: of course.
12: Nick Saban starting Let's Go Hawks chance in Iowa City. College football is the greatest.
2: All right, so the Buckeyes will have to match up against Iowa in one of the best college football venues in the country, Kinnick Stadium. Here's Buckeyes head coach Ryan Day.
13: It's a very difficult place to play. You just see you know, teams who go in there, and like you said, first off, you got just the environment in general. It's a loud environment, so we got to be able to handle that part of it. But this is a big opportunity for our team, I think, to go onto a tough road environment against a very good team and go get a win.
2: That one kicks off at 3:30 Eastern time today. How about number 16, Mississippi State, hosting number 7, Alabama, a matchup that began back in 1896. This will be the 109th meeting all time. Host of ESPN Radio's The Golics, Mike Golic Jr., says this could be the game of the weekend.
14: Mississippi State giving up, I think, over 400 yards in each of the last two games. I do worry about that. This offense for Kalen DeBoer right now. I mean, Ryan Coleman-Williams, who had been left for dead by so many people, gets the video game cover and then largely disappears last season. It seems to be factoring back into the offense again. The line looks better. There's a lot to like about this Bama squad here. I think this is going to be a really good game. I think we're going to see well quarterbacked moments from both, but I do think Alabama has what it takes to get it done and looks like an improved team for DeBoer.
2: ESPN college football analyst Greg McElroy on SportsCenter on what impresses him about Bama quarterback Keelon Russell.
15: Right now, Kev, it's amazing to watch him throw the ball down the field. I mean, it's the deep ball's got like a tracking device. I mean, it's on time, it's on target, it's in stride. And against South Carolina, I mean, he threw three touchdown passes that went 30-plus yards. He is, in the last two games, he's 44 of 57 for 685 and seven touchdowns, and he's averaging more than 10 yards an attempt. So every time he lets it go, Alabama's moving the chains. And you look at just how he's progressing, it's really been remarkable. He looks more and more comfortable each and every week.
2: Here's more from Greg McElroy on Mississippi State quarterback Kamario Taylor.
15: He's going to make the defense wrong regardless. Very heavily predicated on the RPO. So he's reading linebackers. He's reading secondary defenders. The ball goes in the belly of the back. He's looking at the second level, and he gets the ball out really quickly. And if he guesses wrong, you still can't tackle him. That's how you have 14 touchdown passes already. He's tied for the most in the FBS. Nine of those are from 20-plus yards. That's also the most in the country. He's hitting the ball down the field in a really big way. And Alabama's own defensive coordinator said that playing him is about as good a quarterback as we've played against. And that's saying a lot considering he played against Fernando Mendoza in the Rose Bowl last year.
2: All right, that game kicks off at noon Eastern time. You can watch it on ABC. How about unranked Clemson hosting fourth-ranked Miami Hurricanes? The all-time series between the schools is deadlocked at 7-7. Here's Canes head coach Mario Cristobal.
11: They didn't get off to the start they wanted in game one, but since then I've been playing really high-level football in a lot of different ways. To give you an idea, the last three games, they are 3-0. In that 3-0 span, they've outscored their opponents and doubled the amount of opponent points in terms of what they've done offensively. They have, they're averaging almost 200 yards rushing a game, allowing only 12 points a game, and forcing five turnovers, holding opponents to a very low third-down percentage conversion rate. Particularly important to mention is their second half. They do a great job adjusting. In the second half, I don't believe they've allowed a touchdown.
2: Now from Boston and Pate, here's Will Compton.
16: Here's what you got to watch for. It's how is Clemson going to defend Malachi Toney? We all know this is one of the best players in the country. And Malachi Toney, he feasts on man-to-man coverage. Clemson loves to play man-to-man coverage. They like to have a robber. They like to have a hole player, a rat player. What you want to watch for is if somebody, what we called it defensively, was double the star. So that hole player, that robber player, getting an extra set of eyes on Toney. Because if they do have a good game plan defensively for Malachi Toney, I do like the pass rush of Clemson. London Barrett will help both guys that can get after the quarterback. Because I'm not fully sold on Miami's offensive line yet. They had some leakage against a couple teams, Wake Forest in particular. So I'm going to go off the bus. I don't think it's going to be a splattering. Now, don't get me wrong. Do I think Clemson's going to win this game? No. However, this is where they make it interesting. It could be a lower scoring game. That's what you want to look out for.
2: Clemson, Miami, 7:30 Eastern time. That game will kick off, and you can watch it on ABC. All right, coming up next, we will dive in the divisional rounds around Major League Baseball in the playoffs. What does Aaron Boone, the manager of the Yankees, expect from Aaron Judge? You'll hear from him next. 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
2: we are at a sold-out Yankee Stadium. The Yankees could close the series out, and the Red Sox are trying to extend it to a Game 3.
3: Driven deep to right field. Abreu back on the track at the wall. See ya! A home run for Garcia.
4: We just continue to play our game.
3: High fly ball, right field to deep. Abreu back. He's on the track. He's at the wall. He leaps. See ya! A three-run home run for Bellinger. And the Yankees have broken it open. And that'll do it. They sweep the arch-rival Red Sox out of the playoffs.
1: We are through the wild card round and on to the divisional series. AL East foes, the New York Yankees. And now will be the Tampa Bay Rays. They will meet up for a five-game series. Will the Bronx Bombers have their biggest star? Here's Yankees skipper Aaron Boone.
5: We'll see. He'll be working out today. He hit again live yesterday at Yankee Stadium. He's doing more today, I think, over at GMS and here. So, we'll make those calls probably later tonight.
6: And Aaron, has he run the bases yet?
5: I don't know if he's run the bases. He started running.
6: Do you need to see him run the bases before you could consider carrying?
5: No, sometimes running the base, like, they replicate things in other ways. So, the trainers obviously will play a big part in this. As the day unfolds, we'll see where we're at and what it potentially looks like for the series.
1: So Aaron Judge, still an unknown. This we do know, who will get the ball for game one for the Yankees. Aaron Boone will give it to right-hander Gerrit Cole. Not a hard decision, says Boone.
5: Carlos was in the mix for every game in the wild card series too. So, I mean, that's just how good we feel about where Carlos is with our four guys that we're obviously going to lean on here in the postseason. So, yeah, I mean, it was a conversation, but you know, an easy one for me. Once Garrett didn't pitch and that wild card was lined up here, we like him here and like him obviously kicking off the series for us and excited to give him the ball. But Carlos could, you know, probably slide in one of the home games.
1: Let's hear from the game one arm. Gerrit Cole is looking forward to pitching at Tropicana.
7: It's a nice surface overall, and the game always starts on time, which, you know, having played like five doubleheaders this year, you know, some years you appreciate more than others, I guess. But overall, the environment is consistent. I think any pitcher kind of enjoys playing here in that regard.
1: It's good to always start on time. As for the 98 win, Tampa Bay Rays with the league's 28th highest payroll. Here's Rays manager Kevin Cash, potentially facing the Yankees with or without Aaron Judge.
8: I look at Aaron Judge as being the best player in our sport when he's right. I mean, you got Unicorn and Shohei Ohtani. We don't see him very often. And then you got Aaron Judge. So it's different. I mean, the game planning, we haven't seen too many games with him not in it. It was a little odd going up to Yankee Stadium and not seeing him in there. But they have a very good lineup. They've been very good without him. I think it's incredibly impressive, the offensive success that they have had missing the best hitter in our sport.
1: Rays and the Yankees get going at 6:30 Eastern time. Another division round matchup falls within the same division as well, the Cleveland Guardians and the rebirth Chicago White Sox. Guardians manager Stephen Vogt on the divisional matchup.
9: I think there's familiarity there, and they have it with us, you know, and so this is three straight years where we've been fortunate to get to the postseason and found our way into playing a divisional opponent, which, you know them well. You've played them a lot. There's a little bit of a rivalry there because all 3 years it's kind of been that's who you've been racing with to get in. And so there's emotion. There's a lot of things that make this series really exciting. And but I do think there's no secrets. There's no secrets. We know them. They know us. And so it's just go out and execute. Let's see who can win three games before the other team.
1: White Sox and the Guardians in Cleveland at 1 o'clock Eastern time. You got the Dodgers matching up against the Braves. Here's Dodgers manager Dave Roberts on Facing Atlanta.
10: What makes a team like that dangerous is they've already been in the fight. They've already got their intensity up. They can manage emotions. They've come out of the series with some momentum coming out of winning a series. The advantage for us is we have an opportunity to not let their pitching staff come up for air. And how do you do that? You have to exhaust the starter tomorrow. You have to get in their pen, and you have to have them deploy arms as soon as possible and get that carousel going and continue to beat starters, and then you can suffocate them. But if you sit back and let that starter go six or seven innings, that now resets pen, and it changes the dynamic of a series.
1: First pitch, 4 p.m. Eastern time in Los Angeles. We'll take a look at NFL Week 4 next. 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
1: In college football, Pitt improves to 5-0 after Virginia Tech misses a 36-yarder, which would have won it. And Northwestern opened up its new stadium by stomping out Penn State in a Big Ten matchup. The Wildcats set season highs with 413 yards rushing and 506 yards offensively overall. And in the WNBA, winner take all between the Valkyries and the Wings. The winner is off to the semifinals.
2: To make it a two-possession game, she got it. Four-point lead. Dallas out of timeout. Becker's across the timeline. The heave is off. Golden State has its very first playoff series win. The Valkyries take down the Wings in dramatic fashion.
1: That's what it sounded like on ESPN2. So the two-seeded Valkyries take down the seven-seed Dallas Wings. Valkyries guard Tiffany Hayes on what she saw from Gabby Williams late in that game.
3: Big shot Gabby. She's our dog. She's our leader. She the one we go to. And she showed you exactly why she is who she is. So we'll do it again and again, over and over. And we believe in her. And it's Gabby Williams. What you talking about?
1: Williams said she didn't have a great game, but had some big shots down the stretch. 19 points for her, including four boards. Here is Valkyries forward Gabby Williams on where her mindset has been through the playoffs.
4: Where has your mindset been at through these three games, whether it was the 36 against the Wings in game two, or just what you were able to do tonight?
5: I love these situations. I love high-pressure situations. I think I'm best when I don't have a choice, but to be my best. So I like being put into that position.
1: Golden State will face the Las Vegas Aces in the semifinals beginning on Sunday. 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A reminder, tune in for college football action as Tennessee hosts Auburn. 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The Browns Thursday night and that victory over Aaron Rodgers and the Pittsburgh Steelers propelled the Cleveland Browns to a 3-1 start this year and some early respect by many pundits, including unsportsmanlike's Chris Canty.
6: Going into their week 11 bye week, it's not inconceivable that they're 8-2 or 7-3. It's just not. The toughest opponents that I would say are on that schedule are the Baltimore Ravens and the Pittsburgh Steelers in Pittsburgh. We just saw them beat the Steelers.
7: Correct.
6: Yeah, I mean, if they get that version of Deshaun Watson, what we've seen over the last 3 weeks, it's not off the board that this team goes to the playoffs. It's not.
1: Co-host Evan Cohen of Unsportsmanlike wondered aloud about the departure of one star.
8: You think Myles Garrett misses Cleveland now? Better record than the Rams. Do the Browns miss him? I ain't blaming him for retroactively what happened. What I'm saying is, something's different. He and Joe Thomas are the best players for the Cleveland Browns since Bernie Kosar in our lifetime, right?
6: Mm-hmm.
8: Something's different. Do not take this as me blaming Miles. He's a first ballot Hall of Famer. But how can I not sit there and say, something is different?
1: Now, Rich Eisen, host of the Rich Eisen Show, says the Browns are silencing some.
9: This is a surprise, as Watson played a first half reminiscent of his heydays in Houston. Andrew Berry, the general manager of this team, he has drafted some studs, all being put together by a head coach that when he was hired by the Browns, I mean everybody in Cleveland and certainly around the football world were like, why are they hiring Todd Monken? I don't think we're asking that anymore, are we?
1: Now, Thursday night also caught a number of what seemed to be some not safe for work exchanges between head coach Mike McCarthy and his quarterback Aaron Rodgers. On Get Up, ESPN NFL analyst Dante Whitner says he was good with it.
10: I don't have a problem with it.
11: You don't? You okay?
10: Guys are trying to win a football game. This has happened too many times for Pittsburgh. And Aaron Rodgers is running out of time. He has 1 year left, and he wants to win. And you have to remember what a quarterback is dealing with. He's trying to break the huddle. He's looking at the defense. He's setting up protections.
7: He's on the road.
10: He's managing the clock. I don't have a problem with him showing that expression from the sideline for the head coach because they have to get it ready. Remember, the confusion that it's taking right now can be the difference between a completion, an incompletion, a touchdown, and a turnover. Right.
1: ESPN Radio's Matt Jones of Matt and Myron says Aaron Rodgers is more unlikable than ever.
11: You had the interaction between Mike McCarthy and Aaron Rodgers where they're both cussing at each other. Some of that's just like long time people that have worked together for a long time. Aaron Rodgers to me is the least likable player in sports. I've said this many times, but I think he's even more, I think he's even less likable than he used to be. Every single time he makes a mistake, you can see on his face he's blaming someone else. Every time it's either Mike McCarthy, it's the receiver. He stares down the lineman. He's looking at the offensive coordinator. It is never Aaron Rodgers' fault. He is like a six-year-old with his facial expressions when they screw up. I think as a teammate, that would be really, really hard to deal with.
1: But we don't have to look at Aaron Rodgers at least on this Sunday after losing on Thursday night. One matchup on Sunday includes former coordinators of the Detroit Lions, Bears head coach Ben Johnson versus Jets head coach Aaron Glenn. Now we know no Caleb Williams for the Bears with that hamstring injury, and the Bears are keeping close to the vest if it will be QB2 Tyson Bagent or QB3 Case Keenum.
12: You are deciding between Bagent and Keenum.
13: And then let me throw Miller Moss into the mix too.
12: Miller Moss. Anybody else? I mean, Tim Bridgewater, you're gonna call him.
13: Never know. Honestly, I feel really good about the whole room, and so I don't know that there's a bad choice or a wrong choice. So we're very, very fortunate that we've got guys that we believe in. The whole team believes. It's not just the coaching staff. The whole team believes in everybody in that room. And so, no, it's one of those things that you can't go wrong. You just want to make sure you're doing right by all the guys on the team, and you're putting yourself in the best chance to win the ball game. So I'm looking forward to seeing what it looks like on Sunday.
1: And perhaps because I'm sitting in the Chicagoland area, I think that Ben Johnson could win with Miller Moss, but I don't think we're going to get a chance to find out. Now, Jets head coach Aaron Glenn, here he is, talking to the media on not knowing who's going to be under center for the Bears.
14: There's a good amount of studying that goes in. And as much as you can try to put guys in a box, you try to. Obviously, man, with Caleb, the thing that you have to be ready for is just the off-scripted plays and things like that. But the other two quarterbacks, we see those guys able to get back, get the ball out of their hands really, really quick. We'll be prepared for all that, and that's how this game is. You know, we don't know who's going to be the quarterback, but you know, we got to be prepared to play football. And at the end of the day, that's what we have to do is play football.
1: Bears and the Jets kick off 1 o'clock Eastern time in Chicago.
15: Bears look like they're going to bring the blitz. Here comes the heat. They're bringing extras. The throw intercepted by T.J. Edwards.
16: He was able to accept accountability, and it's all of us. We all got to own it, and we just got to do a better job.
1: That was a call on ESPN 1000 as the Bears taking

0: the Eagles are trending in the wrong direction.
1: They lack an identity. We don't know if they want to be a run team, pass team. They started running the football very effectively last week, and then they got entirely too cute offensively. And now if you're not going to be, are you going to be without Devontae Smith? You're already down Dallas Goedert. I don't think things are trending upwards for this Philadelphia Eagles football team. And y'all, let's be honest. They're lucky right now that they have two wins because they should have lost to the Tennessee Titans. I think things are trending downward right now for the Philadelphia Eagles.
0: Rams and the Eagles kick off at 1 o'clock Eastern time on Sunday. All right, Cowboys and the Texans in Houston Sunday. Dallas made a trade for Steelers cornerback Joey Porter Jr. Here's owner Jerry Jones on 105.3 The Fan on that move.
2: He's got some different aspects to him that are pluses as a player, as an athlete, as his skills. And so we hope that this is not only an improvement in our, just generally our personnel, but we hope it can really be one that, he really finds his level of, if you will, abilities or level to perform on the field. I would hope we'd mirror maybe the George Pickens move that brought him in. And I know that's pretty high bar. That's pretty high expectations. But you have to have them to make a trade like this.
0: Cowboys are 1-2 to start the season. Jerry still has confidence in his staff.
2: You can 1,000% assume that the confidence is there. What is important to understand is that I knew that you were going to have mistakes, have always known you were going to have mistakes, only surpassed by maybe the ones that I made yesterday. And so that's what we do. We get in and look at those mistakes. And by the way, we get some encouragement by the ones that we didn't make or the ones somebody else made that let us look good doing what we'd planned to do.
0: Let's break it down. ESPN NFL analyst Mina Kimes on the Golics on what the difference will be in this Cowboys-Texans matchup.
3: I think it's going to depend on whether or not Dallas can find ways to buy time for Dak Prescott, and that way he can sort of access some of the explosives we've seen other offenses, Joe Burrow, Josh Allen, have success with against this Texans defense. I think if the Cowboys play more dink and dunk, that'll play into the Texans' hands. But, of course, that starts with the offensive line. And, you know, Dallas has been good despite the loss of Tyler Smith, who's their best offensive lineman. But, yeah, you know, it's going to have to take a Dak Prescott masterclass, I suppose. Because on the other side of the ball, I actually like the Texans' offense with Nico Collins returning.
0: That game is in Houston with a 1 o'clock Eastern kickoff time. Our Buffalo Bills, they are off to a 3-0 start. That is not the case for the New England Patriots, who are 1-2. Head coach Mike Vrabel on dealing with the absence of two key defenders, cornerback Christian Gonzalez and defensive tackle Christian Barmore.
4: That's just what the situation is. I'm not sure. There's nothing we can do about it. You know, we can make sure that the guys that are playing are ready, and that we continue to do the things that we know that are going to help us. But, you know, that happens every week in the National Football League. I'm looking forward to seeing the guys that are going to play in there.
0: Patriots cornerback Marcus Jones spoke to ESPN Radio's Christine Lisi.
5: He's an incredible player, first off. He can make all the plays with his legs and also his arm and everything, and then also containing him and, you know, getting pressure. Usually the first guy to get there doesn't, you know, make the tackle and everything like that, so we definitely have to slow him as a defense.
0: That one also is at 1 o'clock Eastern time. Bills hosting the Patriots. All right, Bengals and the Jaguars are both off to 2-1 starts. ESPN Radio's Freddie Coleman says Trevor Lawrence has outplayed one Joe Burrow.
6: Joe Burrow, 6 touchdowns, 1 interception, completing close to 71% of his passes, 743 yards. Trevor Lawrence completing close to 67% of his passes, 616 yards, 7 touchdowns, 2 interceptions. But Trevor Lawrence has looked better with the part compared to Joe Burrow. There's been some throws that Joe Burrow has missed, or that fumble late in the game against the Pittsburgh Steelers. He did not manage the ball securely. Trevor Lawrence loves games like these. He's going to show out. He's a physical quarterback. That physicality is going to win out over Mr. Finesse when it comes to Joe Burrow.
0: That one also at 1 o'clock p.m. Eastern time kickoff. All right, in the Bay Area now, the 49ers look like they could be a problem this year. 3-0 start for the Niners facing the 2-1 Denver Broncos on Sunday. ESPN NFL analyst Dan Orlovsky says the 49ers quarterback Brock Purdy is outplaying them all.
7: Oh, he's the best quarterback in football right now. There's no one playing the position better. If you tell me Josh Allen, I'll tell you Brock Purdy. If you tell me Patrick, I'll tell you Brock Purdy.

0: When it comes to this, we often hear the phrase neck up. There's no one playing faster from the neck up than Brock Purdy without being hurried. There's no one playing calmer from the neck down. And to do both of those at the same time makes you very rare.
1: Now let's hear from, pardon the interruption, crew, on what's the most intriguing matchup for week four. Tony Kornheiser and Pablo Torre discuss.
2: All right, Pablo, what is the most intriguing week four NFL storyline?
3: What's going on with the Eagles and how worried should Philadelphia be, Tony? There's a lot going on in Philly. Sixers, Phillies, not great over there. This defense, though, the Eagles defense, just months ago, it felt like they were great. They were a contender. We should be afraid of the Eagles because the defense is that fearsome. And I don't know why they are the opposite. It is stunning. It feels like perhaps a thing you can't quite solve. It feels like an investigation that I don't know if I can get to the bottom of, frankly.
2: So you think it's the Eagles against the Rams. And I agree that that's an important game. And I think the Rams, I've said this before, the Rams' schedule has been impossible geographically to this point. They start out in Australia. They go to sea level at Los Angeles. They go to altitude in Denver. And now they have to go across the entire country, play in Philadelphia where their body clock, it's 10 in the morning. So, you know, and everybody thought how great the Rams would be, and they may well be that great, but they haven't started out that great. But I'll disagree with you on this, and I will say the game that you got to have eyeballs on is Kansas City at Las Vegas. Because the Raiders are the most surprising team in the league. Not only they're both undefeated, because with Mahomes, you think Kansas City can be undefeated in the first three games. No, the Raiders, who were 3-14 last year, the Raiders are undefeated. They're 3-0. Can they possibly actually beat Kansas City if Mahomes is healthy? Can they cover the 4.5 points? I mean, to me, when the Raiders are good, the NFL is better. Okay, it's important. And for me, it's a throwback kind of situation where you had Hank Stram and Al Davis. I haven't felt this way about the Raiders and the Chiefs in a long time because the Raiders have been nothing. So I think it's a big deal.
3: Tony, Fernando Mendoza, the number one overall pick, has all of these endorsements and commercials. He may not see the field this season. That's how the Raiders shockingly are. And as a guy who does backup duty on a certain national program, I can relate to his frustration. But that is it. We are done.
1: How about that? 3-0 Raiders versus the 3-0 Chiefs in Las Vegas, 4:25 Eastern Time on Sunday. Our top sound is next. 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
1: 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I'm Judson Richards. We will do that hockey momentarily, but first, here is our top sound.
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4: Caps cut it across very quickly here. Dubois, and a shot attempt, they score! Tuck cleans up the rebound! He's got his second of the game! Oh, baby! 5:37 to go! Here in the first period, it's 3-0 Washington!
0: Number four.
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5: Trips to the right, second down and 8 here at the 38-yard line. Here's Hyman again through the right side, 30. Cuts left, 25, 20, 15, 10, 5, touchdown!
0: Number 3.
1: And in Winnipeg, the Bruins won in overtime. Here is the call of that winning goal on 98.5 The Sports Hub.
4: Dion, deflected pass. Pasternak's got it. Paterka joins him on the rush. Pasternak trying to float one ahead. He's got Paterka coming down the middle, and he scores! J.J. Paterka, the overtime game winner! And the Bruins take it 4-3.
0: Number two.
1: The Valkyries advance to the semifinals of the WNBA playoffs, and Gabby Williams' two-pointer late put them up for good. ESPN2 had the call.
6: Golden State with one timeout and their reset remaining. Dallas with just their reset left. Williams springs free. Her jumper is good. Golden State back in front. 1:17 to go.
0: Number one.
1: And finally came down to the wire in Blacksburg, and Pitt was the team that remained unbeaten. The call on the Pitt Panthers Radio Network.
7: This will be Love's 36-yard field goal attempt. Tutton holding, Epling snapping from the right hash. Good snap. The ball is down. The kick is on its way. The kick is up and good. Said no go. The Panthers win. A big upset in Blacksburg.
1: Oh, what a Friday it was. That was our top sound. Let's stick with some more hockey here on SportsCenter All Night. In Dallas, Blues in control of the Stars. We go to period number two.
4: Blues strip it loose in Broberg. Wide open net. They score! Dalibor Dvorsky. As the Blues caught Ottinger, who had fell to the ice. 2-0 St. Louis, 6:55 to play, second period.
1: That highlight heard on 101 ESPN. Blues blanked the Stars with a final of 4-0. There was only one goal scored between the Red Wings and the Rangers, and this was it.
4: Tolvanen, left wing side, finds a man, Will Cooley. Now Perreault pulls up, right wing circle, up top, Durzi, he scores! A blast from Sean Durzi, a power play goal, and the Rangers off to a torrid start, have the first 6 shots of the game, and get the first goal on the power play.
1: That was the call on 880 ESPN New York. Rangers hang on to win it with a final of 1-0. In Las Vegas, Golden Knights hosting the Anaheim Ducks for the Ducks' first game of the year. Anaheim's Leo Carlson had a goal and an assist, and the Ducks open the season by holding off the Vegas Golden Knights 4-3. That will do it for us here at SportsCenter All Night. For our producer, Stephen Risser, our technical director is Michael Williams and Carmen Kahlo. I'm Judson Richards. Don't go anywhere. Best of ESPN Radio is next. 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
10: Jadarian Price for the Seahawks, who has now fumbled in two of three games, has been a non-factor in two of three games. 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
1: He has been the commissioner since 1993.
2: Yikes.
1: Gary Bettman. Why yikes? That's a better part of 33 years. Why yikes?
2: It's hard to believe how quickly it goes, like the blink of an eye. And it's been great, and it still is great, which is why I keep doing it.
1: Well, the backstory is interesting, because you were at the NBA.
2: Yep.
1: They have an opening. They call over to the NBA. You're right there with David Stern at the time. You probably weren't thinking about it, and now we're sitting here 33 years later, right?
2: Well, it was a little more complicated than that. But at the end of the day, I had been at the NBA for a dozen years. And the NHL conducted a search because they John Ziegler was no longer the president, and they had an interim president, and they were looking for somebody to modernize and grow the game of hockey at. I had always been a hockey fan. You know, growing up in New York, you had all the majors. I went to Cornell, where hockey was the sport, and I loved the game, and this was a great opportunity. You know, I could have stayed at the NBA and with David forever, but I decided, having this opportunity to sort of do my own thing on a sport that I knew I loved, was a great opportunity.
3: Commissioner, we've seen an explosion of growth with the prosperity of the sport. We're seeing contracts continue to go up. We saw a record-setting deal by Cale Makar with the Avs. I'm curious to know, did you envision this type of growth, and where do you see the next evolution for the game?
2: That's a great question, and there are really two ways to focus on it. One, the nature of our system, the three-level cap, not a penny more or less than 50% of the players as a whole, the hard team cap, and the only exception under certain circumstances is injury, and then there's a player cap. No player can sign a contract for more than 20% in any given year of what the cap is when the contract's signed. And so players getting money that fits within that system is great. And it's why our competitive balance is as extraordinary as it is. We had a record number of come-from-behind games. We had a record number of close games. You look at our regular season, it goes down to the wire. And then anything happens in the playoffs, you couple the cap with revenue sharing and everybody can compete. You put that all together, that's why the game is as good as it is, emphasizing speed and skill, and the young players have never been better. The other side of that equation is the fact that the cap is starting to go up a lot, and I know a lot of people in the media, not you guys, but say, well, cap can't keep going up like this. Post-COVID, we're coming off the fact that the cap was flat for a bunch of years so that we could recover the monies that we overpaid on the 50% when we weren't playing. Mm. And so we decided with the Players Association, we didn't want to have one year where the cap went up $30 or $40 million, because that would mess up the salary structure of clubs, and it would be unfair to the players who happen not to be free agents. Mm-hmm. So we've been bringing it back gradually. It'll take another year or two to even out, and then the salary cap and salaries will increase at the same rate as revenues do. So the system is actually working the way it's supposed to, and it's what's giving us the extraordinary competitive balance.
4: Gary, I want to talk about hockey as a globalized sport. You know, we're in the middle of the NFL season, and we just saw a game in Brazil. I know a focus for them is certainly to expand internationally, but hockey is a more globalized sport than American football anyway. How important is that for you and your offices, the international aspect of hockey?
2: Well, we're playing two games this season in Dusseldorf. We're playing two games in Helsinki, regular season games. We've been playing regular season games throughout Europe, for more than the last decade and longer. 30% of our players roughly come from outside of North America. Mm-hmm. So there are two parts to that equation. One, there are hockey fans in those countries who want to see where the players from their country

0: how well they're doing and seeing them play in what is the world's best hockey league, which is why the best players in the world come here. So that's important as well. And we want to continue to encourage the development of world-class hockey players from those countries to continue coming to play here. It's what makes our league and our game so strong. So the international component is strong from a player standpoint, a competitive standpoint, but it's also important for us to reach fans in those countries to help grow the game of hockey. You know, we're not looking at starting leagues in Europe. There are professional leagues there now that are quite strong and probably wouldn't love it if we, you know, decided we were going to start a league in Europe. But what it does do is help grow the game of hockey and make those leagues in Europe even stronger.
1: Commissioner, I want to marry Michelle's question with an answer that you gave in my question. The international markets and the competitive balance of the league. Now, we understand that that's important to the growth of any major sport in this continent, but I'm curious to know how the title drought in Canada has impacted the NHL, because you're talking about two original six franchises being in that country, and the fact that we've gone so long without a Canadian title. I'm curious to know how you think that impacts the overall product and the appetite for the sport.
0: Well, I think it makes some of our Canadian fans a little cranky, which is understandable because hockey is so important in Canada. I mean, if you think about hockey in Canada, think about the NFL in the U.S. Mm-hmm. I mean, it's that intense and maybe even more at all levels of the game. You know, our system is designed with revenue sharing and the cap to enable all teams to be competitive. I just think it's one of those fluky things. There are a lot of teams in the United States that haven't won the cup in that period of time. But when you look at what's happening in Montreal, they have a great young team. When you look at Edmonton, where they've come close, you know, and I think McDavid is on a mission to win the cup. There's optimism in Toronto over the retooling and the fact that they got the first pick in the draft this year. So I don't think you can suggest it's anything more than a coincidence. But I know there's a yearning for a Stanley Cup for one of the Canadian teams. But also, I view us, we're one league. It just so happens that seven of our franchises are in Canada, but we are one North American league.
2: Have you guys already put in place any kinds of plans? Crosby, Ovechkin, I don't know what the future is. I don't believe they have said as such. I know Crosby's in the last year of his contract. Ovechkin, we've thought it's his last year for the last 20 years, I feel like. Are there league plans in place for those two?
0: Well, ultimately, we're going to celebrate their careers, and I hope that doesn't happen for years to come. They have both been absolute marvels in terms of their duration, their ability to play for two decades, and you know, when the time comes, we're going to miss them and we'll celebrate them. But you get some indication of how we celebrate Alex, for example, when he was on the goal chase, right? Yeah. It was well chronicled and it was well celebrated. And, you know, it was given the attention that it deserved. But again, these are two great players who mean so much to our game, both on and off the ice.
1: Commissioner, I'm curious to know where you see the league in terms of expansion beyond where we're currently at.
0: I'm getting that question a lot these days, and it's a good question. When we focus on expansion, and it's ultimately for the Board of Governors to decide whether or not we're going to expand, you look at ownership, most important for any franchise in any sport, the market, whether or not there's a suitable state-of-the-art arena, and then what does it do to make the league stronger? We haven't embarked on a formal process where we said, we want to expand, get your applications in, but we have been fielding expressions of interest, most notably in Texas right now, but in other places, including Atlanta as well. And ultimately, we're going to have to study it and take it to the board and see whether or not there is an appetite to expand. I believe some teams probably aren't in favor of expansion because they like their rosters and they don't want to make it even more difficult to compete. And by the way, in terms of competing, the way we brought the last two expansion teams into the league, Vegas and Seattle, they were competitive on day one. And I think some clubs are focused on that and others are saying, you know what? If going to a major market will make us stronger and give us a broader footprint, because again, compared to the other three majors, we have seven teams in Canada and we're doubled or tripled up in New York, New Jersey, and Southern California. We're in 22 U.S. markets. You know, maybe it would make us stronger as on a national basis if we picked up a couple of more top 10 markets. So that's something we're going to have to evaluate, and I think the jury is out on it, at least at this moment.
3: Interesting. You've touched a little bit about the business side of things that we can anticipate, some storylines, but what are you most excited about?
0: I miss the game. After I present the Stanley Cup, when I'm coming home after work at night, I have to figure out what to do with myself because there's no hockey to watch.
3: Yeah.
0: We're excited. The game is so competitive, you know, and I mentioned some of the statistics before. Something like 54% of our games are tied at some point in the third period. Our games are predictably unpredictable. Mm. Our competitive balance is extraordinary. There are no easy nights for any of our teams. The races go down to the wire to get into the playoffs. And then, as you know from watching our playoffs, anything can happen. I'm excited to be back and watching hockey again. And I know our fans are and our players are. So, you know, this is a great time of year. Yeah, it's a crowded time of year. You mentioned it. There's a lot going on, but we know hockey fans will be back.
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5: 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With that in mind, we are taking your calls here and questions for Dad as we get going. I feel like you would have been proud of me, Dad, yesterday. Went and I had to show my fiance after I changed our filter after the quarterly alarm went off the gift of clean air that we are being given back in the house. It's always the rock that you built this church on. So I felt like I made you proud. I'll send you the picture after the show. That thing was hurting. It looked like Pompeii up there, so it was due for the change.
1: Yeah, I'm glad you did. You know, you don't want those airborne spores floating around the house. You don't want that. Want to take care of it. Don't want me breathing that in. Not for you, not for your fiance, not for the dog either.
5: No, no, not for Gumbo. Lord knows pugs have a tough enough time breathing. Yep. We don't need to make it any harder. Let's go to the lines and talk to Casey in Florida. Casey, you're on the Golics here on ESPN Radio. What's your question for Dad?
6: Hey, good morning. Thanks for having me. I just became the manager of my four-year-old T-ball team, and the parents already started yapping at the first practice. Can you give me some fatherly advice on how to manage a T-ball team?
1: So let me tell you what. T-ball can be the most fun or the most frustrating if you let it, okay? Because as you know, the players will do anything but pay attention, and you'll try so hard to say only the person get the ball that the ball is hit to, but inevitably, whenever the ball is hit, every player charges it. You just enjoy the moment that they're out there playing. As far as parents are concerned, so I did this when I coached my kids, and my dad did this much more sternly when he was coaching us. I got the parents all together, and it depended what level. You know, now, so we're talking T-ball. You get them together, and you

0: Hey, listen, this is fun. The first thing is fun. The second thing is fundamentals. If you can learn any fundamentals at that age, you'll try. But for the most part, it's going to be fun. We're not taking anything serious. Kids will move around in the field. Infield will be outfield. Outfield will be infield. And if you don't like the way I'm managing, you can take your kid to another team, right? You can do that. But these are T-ball kids. This is so non-competitive. The whole idea has to be fun. But don't talk to the parents in front of the kids.
1: Ooh.
0: Separate the parents from the kids when you have that discussion.
1: All right, that is sound advice, and I feel like, especially in this day and age, probably some of the most needed, because the kids present certain challenges, but it seems like the parenting nightmare stories have gotten increased tenfold.
0: When I was playing 11- and 12-year-old baseball, my dad was the manager, and my dad played offensive line, and he was still pretty good size, and very intimidating. He was a former Marine, and there was a pop fly.
1: There's no such thing as a former Marine.
0: No, there's no such thing as an ex-Marine.
1: Ex-Marine, that's right, okay.
0: I said ex-Marine one time and got chastised, deserved it. So there was a pop. We were in the field. There's a pop fly to the first baseman. And the other team's manager, a father as well, was the first base coach. And it was right by the bag. And right as the ball was going to the mitt, the dad, the manager, yelled something. And the 11-year-old kid dropped the ball, right? So my dad didn't say anything then. The inning ended. We were coming off the field, and before that coach could go to his dugout, my dad walked on the field, called him over, and walked him out towards center field, had his arm on his shoulder. Unbeknownst to me, my dad was squeezing the life out of his neck and said, "If you ever, and he said it with his back to everybody, ever do that again," he said, "I will embarrass you in front of these kids." And he had the grab on his neck. Dude just turned around, walked back, and never said another word.
1: I have to imagine there was so much pee going down that man's legs. Yeah. If you were ever fortunate enough to meet my Grandpa Lou, there is one thing. That man could turn it on when he wanted to. And those were not threats. Those were promises that you were getting there. 888-729-3776, 888-SAY-ESPN. Let's go to Nick in Oregon. Nick, you're on the Golics. What's your question for Dad?
2: What's going on, Golic? Thanks for taking my call. Senior, I'm about to be a first-time dad in about a week and a half, and I met my now wife at the University of Oregon. So my question is, where do you draw the line on forcing your fandom on your kid?
0: Wow. That's a tough one to ask, because I went to Notre Dame. My brothers went to Notre Dame. My wife went to St. Mary's. So while we tried to position it as, you know, for you and Jake playing football and Sydney swimming, go where you feel comfortable and want to go, yet our house was filled with Notre Dame memorabilia and paraphernalia, just filled. The brainwashing started early. Now, I didn't hear where he said his wife went to Oregon. I don't know where he went.
1: No, he said they met at Oregon. So I'm assuming they both went to Oregon is what I'm getting, which to me makes it easy.
0: Well, yeah, it does make it, especially if you really dig your school. Do you go back to watch games? Are you a very involved alumni? Then it's easy. You know, you put the Oregon colors, you know, you put them in the kid's bed. You put them everywhere. I would add. But if you don't, if you're kind of come see, come saw about it, then you don't. You keep it neutral.
1: Especially when we're just talking about fandom. Because to your point, you had to approach that differently when we were getting ready to be recruited. This is a big decision about, you know, opportunity, where we wanted to play, all that jazz. If we're just talking about whose colors you rep when you were a kid, that's a no-brainer. You throw that stuff around everywhere, and you go forward and prosper. Go Ducks. 888-729-3776. Let's get one more, and we got Troy in Indy. Troy, you're on the Golics on ESPN Radio. What's your question for Dad?
3: Hey, guys. How's it going?
0: Good.
1: Good.
3: I am currently dating this girl. We've been dating for about 2.5 years, and I am ready for her to move in with me. For context, she lives about 2 hours away. and she wants a ring on her finger before she wants to move, but I would like to live with someone before I even

0: engaged. So what do you guys think?
1: Wow. How old are you?
0: I am 25.
2: Okay.
1: Oh, okay.
2: All right.
1: Boy, that's a dilemma.
2: Putting the screws to you. Because I recently went through this, and so I can only espouse from my perspective, but going through and learning how to live with somebody, especially, I don't know if you've lived with a significant other in the past before or have gone through that, but you just learn so much about yourselves in the day-to-day processes that are going to define your life. Dad, you've obviously been married much longer than I, who am not even technically married yet. So where did you and Mom fall on this?
1: Well, I mean, we got engaged before we lived together. I was playing in Houston, and your mother was still in Chicago, and then we got engaged in an engagement story that's very embarrassing to me. So we were engaged, and then obviously we didn't live together till we were married. At the end of the day, the woman wins, right? I mean, you need to be comfortable in what you want to do. I get that. But at the end of the day, the woman wins. And if she is not going to move in with you unless she has a ring, well, then you have a choice to make. That's a choice I can't make for you. That's a choice Mike can't make for you. You know, if you feel you need to live with her before you get engaged and she's not going to do that, well, then you're rolling the dice, my friend. You're rolling the dice and you're saying, okay, do I keep her happy? And do you know you want to spend the rest of your life with this woman? Or do you need to live with her first? That's a you choice, my friend. That's what I'm not getting involved in.
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1: 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He's Meyer Metcalf. I'm Matt Jones. They're doing a new thing here on the interwebs where on the ESPN YouTube page, you can see the best of Matt Myron for the week. So I hope you all will go. If you're a listener of this show, go to the YouTube page. They have a clip up last week of where I did the top 10 games of the week. Go check it out. Click on it. Support your boys. That way, you know, people at ESPN know we exist. Because right now, I think the amount of people at ESPN that know I exist is five. You're more well-known because you've been on, like, big shows.
2: Yeah, I'm kind of everywhere. But I think people know you. People know who you are. They do.
1: Do they?
2: I think so. They listen. They're listening right now.
1: Well, thank you all. It's good to see you. It's good to see all of you all. All right, so let's go over the two biggest pieces of news, I think, from the NFL so far this week. Number one, J.J. McCarthy has been traded from the Vikings to the Giants for a fifth-round pick. The Giants now add McCarthy to potentially compete against Jameis Winston for the starting job. And the Vikings essentially get, you know, a fifth-round pick. But really, they're saying, we're good with Carson Wentz and Kyler Murray, and they're giving up on the J.J. McCarthy era. I mean, this is a guy who was a first-round pick 2 years ago. Mm-hmm. Is that right? You rarely ever see this, Myron. You rarely ever see a guy just given up on 2 years in. You've been around Minnesota.
2: Yeah.
1: Why just completely give up on him?
2: Because he's not good at football right now. I think that's like ultimately.
1: That's pretty harsh.
2: But I mean, it's just the reality. First off, I think people don't understand how young he is. J.J. McCarthy is younger than Ty Simpson, who was picked in this year's NFL draft by the Rams. J.J. McCarthy is a year younger than Shedeur Sanders, who was picked in the 2025 NFL draft. So this is a very young quarterback, and it showed. Comes out of Michigan. Yes, he won a national championship, but he wasn't using his arm to do it. So I think Kevin O'Connell thought he had the Midas touch, and he just didn't have it with J.J. McCarthy. They moved up to get him as the 10th pick in the 2024 draft. And you're right. This is the Vikings saying, we failed. We got this one wrong. Maybe somebody else can turn things around with him. But it is a big admission, if you're the Minnesota Vikings, that this just didn't work with a young quarterback.
1: I mean, was there something happening, like, off the field? Because I it's hard for me to believe that you just simply cannot imagine a pick in the first round 2 years later playing. Like, there had to have been something, right?
2: Yeah, I mean, I've said it before. Like, I think he was a guy who had a hint of arrogance he'd never earned. I covered games. I was on the field, you know, for ESPN Radio as a sideline reporter. And I would watch Matt as he kind of came to the sidelines, and it was sort of just him. Like, it wasn't like everybody coming together.
1: And I was going to say, there are reports that he and his teammates just didn't get it, right?
2: I would see frustrating moments where J.J. is kind of in his own world. And now, if you're 22, 21, when he played for the Vikings, if you're Justin Jefferson, you're going, this is the dude leading me in the prime of my career.
1: I said he was second year. He's third year.
2: Third year now. So that's the problem. It's a second full year. His first year he missed with an injury. So this is his second active year.
1: So he's going to the Giants, who have Jackson Dart, who's a year younger than him. Mm-hmm. So, you know, now he's heading into that, are you a career backup territory, right? Yeah. Do you think that's what's right for him?
2: I think right now he'd be lucky to be a career backup.
1: Okay, does he play this year? Because, I mean, the Giants probably believe that they could compete for a playoff berth. I personally, as much as I like Jameis, I don't think it's happening with Jameis. Like I said, I think he spent most of the offseason not prepared for football. Is there a world where by week 8, 9, J.J. McCarthy's playing?
2: I think Jameis Winston spends Saturday night figuring out his quotes. Like, I feel like he just focuses a lot on, like, what he's going to say when there's a microphone. And that's nothing against Jameis, but they paid him a lot of money. I think it was $13 million, a two-year deal. They're going to play Jameson until they feel like they can. But I think if the losses pile up, that's when you throw J.J. McCarthy in there. I mean, you mentioned a fifth-round pick. That's a lot better than a seventh round pick or a sixth round pick. A fifth round pick can be a guy. Yeah, you know, so I think you gotta put him out there if you're the Giants at some point if the season's lost.
1: All right, now yesterday the big game was in Brazil. Cowboys lose. I want to talk about the last 30 seconds of the game for the Cowboys. Yeah. Let's talk about all they did wrong. Okay. They get down to the 1 yard line. So it is first and goal from the one, 30 seconds to go. So in my opinion, you have, this is what frustrates me about football. There are everyone in the NFL, or virtually all of them, know football better than me. But I do know math and like logic. Yeah. And sometimes I wonder if these coaches in the NFL or college have any sense of any of them. It's first and goal from the one. You got 30 seconds left. You have one timeout, and they have, I believe, one timeout. Mm-hmm. The most important thing for you to do here is, number one, try to score a touchdown. Mm-hmm. If you score a touchdown, then they are going to have to drive the length of the field. Number two, you'd like to waste as much of the clock as possible. And then number three, you got to make sure you get a field goal. Mm-hmm. They got number three. First and goal on the one, Myron, in my opinion, it's very simple. Run the ball. Mm-hmm. Run the ball. Yeah. You'll either score, or if you don't, you can then control the clock and put the amount of time on the clock that you want. Yeah. They throw the ball in first down. So they take away no time. Myron, in my opinion, that's a mistake. Mm-hmm. What did you think of the first call?
2: I thought it was ridiculous.
1: Okay.
2: I mean, there's no other word for it.
1: So on second down, now they run, but there's a false start. Mm-hmm. If you're an offensive lineman for the Cowboys, you cannot get a false start. You cannot. It's the most killer thing you can do because it takes running off the table at that point. And they get a false start. If I'm the offensive line coach, I'm like, start 3 seconds late. You cannot get a false start, Myron, from the 1 yard line.
2: And you can't get a false start in Brazil. Like, you're not playing in front of
1: a Baltimore crowd. What does Baltimore have to do with that?
2: Because it's not a crowd in Baltimore.
1: Oh, it's not loud.
2: Where the noise, it's not that. You're in a neutral field in a different continent. Like, how do you mess that up?
1: Yeah. So that's their next mistake. Now they're backed up. Second down, don't get it. Now you're to third down. Apparently, Schottenheimer said to Dak, if in doubt at all, throw it out of the back of the end zone. Mm-hmm. Okay, that's not bad advice right there. But according to both Dak and Schottenheimer, that's what was in his head. So yeah. George Pickens is standing there wide open, and rather than throwing to him, he chucks it into the end zone. Mm-hmm. Do you think that was a mistake by Schottenheimer to sort of put in his mind, throw it away?
2: No, because I don't think anyone has to put anything in Dak Prescott's mind. He's a veteran. He's viewed as a top tennis quarterback in this league. No one should have to tell him how to handle those situations.
1: He should know, you mean?
2: Yes.
1: I pretty much agree with you. All right, so now you get to fourth down, you kick it, game's tied. This is what drives me crazy as a person who tries to have any rationality. There are 7 seconds left. Mm-hmm. Again, only one thing you can't do. The only thing you can't do is kick it out of the end zone.
2: Yep.
1: If you kick it and they catch and they field it, Myron, you are guaranteed to probably run the clock out.
2: Yeah.
1: And if you don't run the clock out, you're going to end up in just a Hail Mary situation. Like, I think they said after the game, no one told the kicker to not kick it out.
2: Yeah. Funny how this is becoming a theme. In Dallas.
1: How does nobody look at Aubrey? And maybe Aubrey should know, but the coaches should definitely say, do not kick it out of the end zone. How does nobody say that to them?
2: Because it's the Cowboys. Like, what? You're asking why aren't the things working that should work? You're asking why it's not 1 + 1 = 2 in Dallas. It never has been. 1 + 1 is always equal 3 in Dallas. Time goes backwards. Nothing is the way it's supposed to be with that.

0: we should not have left the game and regretting every bit of it until they finally got the W.
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2: And all of a sudden, you got a Los Angeles Rams team. 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
1: Sylvester Stallone here on the Rich Eisen Show. The Steps, a memoir, is available wherever you get your books. And, you know, I cover the NFL draft for the NFL Network, and that the draft one year in Philadelphia, the draft hall was a makeshift draft hall on the steps of that Philadelphia Art Museum.
2: Oh, really?
1: And, yeah, and off to the side was the stat was, you know, they had to move the statue for just a few days, and they moved the statue to the side of the stage. And the number of people that were lined up to take a photograph with that statue rather than the actual NFL draft stage in the Ben Franklin, you know, parkway that was behind it. Right. It's amazing, you know, and so it's an indelible film that you made, and that you're obviously, you know, chronicling your lead up to it. But when was the first time you started putting pen to paper about Rocky Balboa, Sylvester?
2: I had written probably about 10 screenplays. They were pretty mediocre, but again, it's a skill set that takes a lot of work, and it's all about reduction, Rich. In other words, you take a sentence that's 25 words. Mm-hmm. Anyone can do that. That's just typing, and then you reduce it to 10. And those 10 words got to make sense with the next 10 words. It becomes kind of like literary math. All the words have to add up to telling the story. Well, that takes a lot of practice. So when I went to California, I finally figured I couldn't stay in New York anymore. I pretty much bombed out as much as I could. And I made a couple of dollars doing Lords of Flatbush, and, you know, bought a car, went to California, and then I found a place in the valley. It was really rough, and for like, you know, $250 a week. And that's when I said, I got to keep writing. You have to constantly keep going to the gym of the brain. Otherwise, it'll become dormant. So my whole philosophy was I could not have any social life. You couldn't have that and have absolute 100% disciplined dedication to the fight that's coming up. It's kind of like what Marvin Hagler would go to the mountains to train, as opposed to training in Vegas and then going to a casino. It was absolute isolation. Well, so I wrote the screenplay Paradise Alley, which is pretty good, but I was so broke I optioned it. I gave it away for $100. And I felt as though, God, there's this one producer that showed a little spark of interest. I said, I got to do something. A lot of people think that it was based on Chuck Wepner. It wasn't. I always was fascinated with Rocky Marciano because we're like exactly the same size. So it was feasible that a guy like me could, inhabit that kind of character. But nobody knew Rocky Marciano because that was the 50s. And right then, the Wepner fight came on, and I used that. I went to the producers. I said, see, this is actually feasible that a nobody of them could go the distance with the greatest. I want to write the screenplay. They said, yeah, sure, whatever. And I went back there, and I literally said, God, please, man, do something. Like, give it to me. And I didn't stop for 72 hours to write it in longhand. First draft wasn't very good, but it was, at least it was there. Rocky was not a very savory guy. And then I added Adrian and the love. And actually, he wasn't even a boxer. I added that. And then we now had Apollo Creed and Mickey and all these other characters that inhabited the story that gave it life and relatability. And that's when the journey really started about, do you sell out? Do you stay true to it, or do you sell out because you know you're never going to have this opportunity again? You literally wrote a story that no one would ever give you. You're never going to come across it. It's designed for all your assets and cover all your flaws. It's like made for me. So when the price got up to this absurd amount, and I needed the money badly, it was, you know, pregnant.

0: wife and can't even afford a dog, and there's like $80 left. And I was dreading that they were going to say, we're done, we don't want you anywhere, deal's off. Then I was in big, big trouble. But I knew, and I told my wife, I said, if I sell this, we'll have some money, but you'll have a broken husband. I will never be able to forgive myself for not going the distance, at least trying. I've been doing this for 6 years. I got to ride it out because I'm never going to have this opportunity again. And then good fortune struck.
1: Sure did, man. And before we get to the Oscar night, which is the end of your book here, which scene are you most proud of from Rocky? Whether it's one you acted in or one you wrote and at, you know, obviously you wrote it all, but which one?
0: Oh, that's a good question. There's two of them. The most pivotal scene is the one I wrote about in the book that it was canceled. I said, we have to do this scene. This is the key to the whole movie. And they go, now we have no time. We're, quote, pulling the plug. And I always thought that was a euphemism for a joke. No, they pulled the plug. So all the lights went out, and this really, we were down in the Bowery, in Rocky's little den there. It was horrible. And it's the first time I actually lost my composure. And I went to the producer. I said, you got to let me have one take. Please, I'm begging you. One take, because this is a take. And I've never heard this before, where a man knows he's going to get terribly punished. He's going to get beaten. He knows he cannot win. But his interpretation of what victory is so personal that that in itself is a victory and a championship. And he goes, okay, you got one take. So they put the lights back on. And the camera starts to move, and I'm getting nervous because it's a long scene. If I stumble, they're going to pull the plug and we got to go. But that's the scene when Rocky says, I can't win. He's better than me. I've been out walking around. I can't win. And she says, which is perfect, not you can do it, Rocky, or just try your best. She goes, what are we going to do? I go, I don't know, but it doesn't really matter. If he opens my head, and then Rocky lays out for the first time that it's not about the victory that other people see. We all have our own goal that we consider a world championship. And that was something that everyone could relate to, because I'm going to lose, but it's how I lose that's important. And I felt that was the key scene. So the next day, the producers come out of the screening room and go, whoa, that's the most important scene. Yeah, I know. I told you, that's the whole plot. And so that's it. And the other scene was when Mickey comes up to the apartment. Nobody wanted to know me. I was a pariah. I was a loser. And then he wants to get involved because he sees an opportunity to try to salvage some of his life on Rocky's back. But he was never there when I needed him. And it said venting. And what I loved about that scene, he couldn't do it to the old man's face. He just didn't have that cool streak, but he just rambled on and rambled on. And that was very biographical from my own life. And what was so funny was just, so that thing really took it out of me. And the sound man goes, well, were we rolling? What? He goes, well, just do it again. I go, let me tell you about a fact of life. You cannot ad-lib and ad-lib. An ad-lib is a one-off. Okay, you know what I mean? So you have to go down and dig something else out. And I was, oh, man, I was so exhausted, because if you saw that scene, it's one of those, You pull out all the stops. But luckily, that character was such a blessing for me, and I felt so much for that character of Mickey, Burgess Meredith, his brilliant energy, that it came out very, very well. And I thought that was the real, that was such an act of forgiveness. Mm. It's almost like a father and son coming back. I forgive you for ignoring me, and like, degrading me my whole life. Now I love you. Let's do it together. So that scene was to me very, very, very valuable for the continuity and the soul.
1: I love it. And last one for you on this here. You're going to eat lightning and you're going to crap thunder. Is that your writing or is that Burgess Meredith ad-libbing?
0: That's me.
1: Where'd that come from? You heard it somewhere or you just...
0: No, it's an old, you know, I try to go for all these euphemisms from the past, like, you know, women, weakened legs and all that kind of stuff. And these were fighters who would say, you know, what is it, pull up your socks and knock that guy's jock off, or women weakened legs, or you're going to eat thunder and you're going to crap lightning. These are old terms from the 20s.
1: Mm-hmm.
0: So I would go back and I try to, you know, rework them because that's where Mickey's brain was.
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1: Williams springs free. Her jumper is good.
0: Two unbeaten teams go at it in Blacksburg.
2: And the gift was off the left side and loose. Getting to the 10, down to the 5. Knifes into the end zone for the touchdown.
0: We have an important game in the Big Ten between Penn State and Northwestern.
2: Aiden Childs sneaking for it off the left side. Into the end zone. Touchdown.
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0: it's an honor and a privilege, right, to start game one and have the trust in the coaching staff and my teammates and the organization to take the ball.
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2: 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Week 4 of the NFL season is bubbling to the surface. We'll preview a number of matchups there. We've got Friday Night Lights, the college football edition to get to, but we will begin in the playoffs of the WNBA. Now, already in the first round, the one seed went down as the Lynx were swept by the eight-seeded Liberty. Now, the two-seed Golden State Valkyries playing a winner-take-all game 3 at home against the seven-seed Dallas Wings. Winner advances to the semifinals. We go to the fourth quarter. This Dallas Wing was flying high on her way to 30.
3: Agumawale off one leg, able to knock it in again. Agumawale with a 30-burger in game 3. Timeout, Golden State.
2: Call on ESPN2. The back-and-forth game continues. Valkyries down a point in the final minutes.
3: Golden State with one timeout and their reset remaining. Dallas with just their reset left. Williams springs free. Her jumper is good. Golden State back in front. 1:17 to go.
2: The shot is good there. Could the Valkyries close it out and advance? The call on ESPN2.
3: To make it a two-possession game, she got it. Four-point lead. Dallas out of timeout. Becker's across the timeline. The heave is off. Golden State has its very first playoff series win. The Valkyries take down the Wings in dramatic fashion here at Valhalla.
2: Survive in advance. That's what the Valkyries did to beat the Dallas Wings. 19 points, 4 boards for Williams. She joined Angel Gray after the win.
4: Gabby, with George Lucas in the building, of course, the Forest had to be with Valhalla tonight. Down 16 points. What exactly was going through your mind, through this team's mind, in order to have this comeback win?
5: We just... What up, George Lucas? That's pretty cool. We just... We just kept talking to each other, stay together. I was not good tonight, but my teammates just kept telling me to keep my head up, and that allowed me to get going in the fourth.
4: We heard many conversations with you and Coach as well. You only had 2 points in the first half, 17, 19 actually, to finish this ball game, 17 in the second half. What was going through your mind and about how you got into your flow state?
5: My teammates, they just opened up everything for me, obviously. Y'all love to do it. Y'all, good thing I got a good skincare routine. Adjusted really well. Alicia Clark is one of the best defenders in this league. But my teammates got going, and that opened things up for me in the second half.
4: You mentioned your teammates, the chemistry for this team. Everyone talks about amongst this league. Veronica Burton and Tiffany Hayes, the impact that they were able to make. Can you speak to it?
5: It was, yeah. I mean, they just set the tempo. They set the tone. Kia Stokes and Kyla Charles made game-winning plays tonight. Absolutely game-winning. That's why Kia's a three-time WNBA champion. And Kai, man, she just makes things that just let us breathe, I guess. I don't know how to say it, but I just feel good when Kai's on the floor.
4: You talked about you having fun, the joy that you've been able to play with this year, and Natalie Nicasse breathing so much of that life into you. Can you talk to that relationship and what it's like to get the franchise's first series win?
5: Before the game, that Valhalla has been my safe place. And that's what gives me confidence. It gives us all confidence because we get to be our authentic selves here. And it's honestly like, there's some magic in this building, I swear there is.
4: When the clock hit zeros, you were visibly emotional. What was running through your mind?
5: Man, I'm happy. I don't care. I'm happy. I'm late right now.
4: Congrats, and we'll see you in the semis.
5: Y'all, yeah.
2: That was Gabby Williams with Angel Gray. On the losing side, here's Wings head coach Jose Fernandez.
6: You know, very grateful for the staff that we put together and the team that I coached all year long. You know, coming into a franchise of 10 games last.

0: 7, putting yourself in a position where you're probably 15 minutes away to go to the semis. With a roster that a little depleted from injuries. First round pick, also our best perimeter defender. Shooter. And Ron Smith, our best interior defender. For this group to come down here and do what they did and still continue to fight and prepare and believe in and play for one another, I'm extremely proud of that.
1: That was Dallas Wings head coach Jose Fernandez. Golden State will face the Las Vegas Aces in the second round beginning on Sunday. 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To college football we go now. Two undefeateds in the ACC showdown on Friday night. Lane Stadium in Blacksburg, Virginia. 4-0 Virginia Tech hosting 4-0 Pitt Panthers. What a game this was. Third quarter now. Pitt with the ball trailing, but not for long.
2: And again, was off the left side and loose, getting to the 10, down to the 5, knifes into the end zone for the touchdown. Damon Ferguson, showing great patience, went out to his left and then cut it back, and he did a little zig and a zag, and the freshman from Gwin Oak, Maryland, scores.
1: The call on Pitt Panthers Radio Network, and the Panthers continued it in the fourth.
2: Panthers needed 5. Lee picks up 6 and a first down at the 29. Now they throw the pass down the field. Touchdown for the Panthers on the right pylon, pulling it in and backing it up and going in the end zone is Blue Hicks. Blue Hicks gives the Panthers additional lead.
1: That score would make it 34-24, but Virginia Tech would add a touchdown and a safety late to pull within 2. That would set up a 36-yard field goal to win it with the clock set to expire.
2: This will be Love's 36-yard field goal attempt. Tutton holding, Epling snapping from the right hash. Good snap. The ball is down. The kick is on its way. The kick is up and good.
3: No good.
4: He missed it.
2: Was good, and the official said no go. The Panthers win a big upset in Blacksburg.
1: Pitt Panthers improved to 5-0 on the season with that. Pittsburgh trailed 14-0, but scored 21 unanswered points to come from behind despite losing starting quarterback Mason Heinchel to an injury on the fourth play of the second half. Here's Pitt head coach Pat Narduzzi on ESPN.
5: Coach Narduzzi, what are your emotions right now?
6: Wow. We got a hell of a football team. Now, any of those voters out there, if they wake their ass up, okay, they might figure that out, okay? And I'll tell you what, we beat a damn good football team in Virginia Tech, but I can't say enough. We got 4 turnovers defensively, offense made plays when they needed to, and we got that dub.
5: Well said. An unfortunate storyline is your starting quarterback, Mason Heinchel, goes down. Insert into the chat, Holden Garner. What did you see from him tonight?
6: You know, he did some nice things. I mean, he hadn't played a whole lot of football, but did he throw any interceptions? No. He made plays, and he made enough plays to get a W.
5: Is it safe to say Enter Sandman will no longer be on the playlist at practice?
6: It won't be. It might be in that locker room. I guarantee you that.
1: The Pitt Panthers 5-0 for the second time in 3 years. All right, a Big Ten battle in Evanston at newly built Ryan Field, home of the 2-1 Northwestern Wildcats, hosting a 3-1 Penn State team. First quarter, Northwestern established the ground game.
7: Childs under center on second and goal. Aiden Childs sneaking for it off the left side into the end zone. Touchdown! Aiden Childs with the first touchdown in the new Ryan Field. And the Wildcats, with some history, extend the lead here in the first quarter.
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7: Trips to the right, second out and 8 here. At the 38-yard line, here's Hyman again through the right side, 30, cuts left, 25, 20, 15, 10, 5, touchdown!
1: And if you thought to yourself, well, Penn State is going to stop the run at some point, no, no, no, it didn't stop there either.
7: And Childs will give it off, Kamalafe powers his way into the end zone, touchdown! So Caleb gets the touchdown anyway. And now the

0: Wildcats have put up 30 points. And they extend the lead here with a minute 13 to go in the third quarter. It's 30-7.
1: Northwestern set season highs with 413 yards rushing and 506 yards overall. Wildcats pound Penn State 34-13 in the first ever game at the new Ryan Field. All right, let's preview some of the big time matchups later on today. How about number 14, Iowa, hosting fifth ranked Ohio State? ESPN college football analyst Nick Saban, also a pretty good ball coach in his heyday on the Pat McAfee show, says Iowa is his super dog matchup.
2: I want to tell these folks right here, this is an announcement that I should not make. I picked Iowa as my super dog for the game tomorrow.
3: Oh! Oh! Love it!
4: Oh! Wow.
5: They got a cover?
6: Whoa. Don't ask a follow-up.
7: Yeah, shut up.
2: No follow-up.
5: I didn't.
2: Yeah.
5: Of course.
6: Nick Saban starting Let's Go Hawks chants in Iowa City. College football is the greatest.
1: All right, so the Buckeyes will have to match up against Iowa in one of the best college football venues in the country, Kinnick Stadium. Here's Buckeyes head coach Ryan Day.
8: It's a very difficult place to play. You just see teams who go in there, and like you said, first off, you got just the environment in general. It's a loud environment, so we got to be able to handle that part of it. But this is a big opportunity for our team, I think, to go onto a tough road environment against a very good team, and go get a win.
1: That one kicks off at 3:30 Eastern time today. How about number 16, Mississippi State, hosting number 7, Alabama, a matchup that began back in 1896. This will be the 109th meeting all time. Host of ESPN Radio's The Golics, Mike Golic Jr., says this could be the game of the weekend.
9: Mississippi State giving up, I think, over 400 yards in each of the last two games. I do worry about that, this offense for Kalen DeBoer right now. I mean, Ryan Coleman-Williams, who had been left for dead by so many people, gets the video game cover and then largely disappears last season. It seems to be factoring back into the offense again. The line looks better. There's a lot to like about this Bama squad here. I think this is going to be a really good game. I think we're going to see well-quarterbacked moments from both, but I do think Alabama has what it takes to get it done and looks like an improved team for DeBoer.
1: ESPN college football analyst Greg McElroy on SportsCenter on what impresses him about Bama quarterback Keelon Russell.
10: Right now, Kev, it's amazing to watch him throw the ball down the field. I mean, it's the deep ball's got like a tracking device. I mean, it's on time, it's on target, it's in stride. And against South Carolina, I mean, he threw three touchdown passes that went 30-plus yards. He is in the last two games, he's 44 of 57 for 685 and 7 touchdowns, and he's averaging more than 10 yards an attempt. So every time he lets it go, Alabama's moving the chains. And you look at just how he's progressing, it's really been remarkable. He looks more and more comfortable each and every week.
1: Here's more from Greg McElroy on Mississippi State quarterback Kamario Taylor.
10: He's going to make the defense wrong regardless. Very heavily predicated on the RPO. So he's reading linebackers. He's reading secondary defenders. The ball goes in the belly of the back. He's looking at the second level and he gets the ball out really quickly. And if he guesses wrong, you still can't tackle him. That's how you have 14 touchdown passes already. He's tied for the most in the FBS. 9 of those are from 20 plus yards. That's also the most in the country. He's hitting the ball down the field in a really big way. And Alabama's own defensive coordinator said that playing him is about as good a quarterback as we've played against. And that's saying a lot considering he played against Fernando Mendoza in the Rose Bowl last year.
1: All right, that kid kicks off at noon Eastern time. You can watch it on ABC. How about unranked Clemson hosting fourth-ranked Miami Hurricanes? The all-time series between the schools is deadlocked at 7-7. Here's Canes head coach Mario Cristobal.
11: They didn't get off to the start they wanted in game one, but since then I've been playing really high-level football in a lot of different ways. To give you an idea, the last three games, they are 3-0. In that 3-0 span, they've outscored their opponents and doubled the amount of opponent points in terms of what they've done offensively. They have, they're averaging almost 200 yards rushing a game, allowing only 12 points a game, and forcing 5 turnovers, holding opponents to a very low third down percentage conversion rate. Particularly important to mention is their second half. They do a great job adjusting. In the second half, I don't believe they've allowed a touchdown.
1: Now from Boston and Pate, here's Will Compton.
5: Here's what you got to watch for. It's how is Clemson going to defend Malachi Toney? We all know this is one of the best players in the country. And Malachi Toney, he feasts on man-to-man coverage. Clemson loves to play man-to-man coverage. They like to have a robber. They like to have a hole player, a rat player. What you want to watch for is if somebody, what we called it defensively, was double the star. So that hole player, that robber player, getting an extra set of eyes on Toney. Because if they do have a good game plan defensively for Malachi Toney, I do like the pass rush of Clemson. London Barrett will help both guys that can get after the quarterback. Because I'm not fully sold on Miami's offensive line yet. They had some leakage against a couple teams, Wake Forest in particular. So I'm going to go off the bus. I don't think it's going to be a splattering. Now, don't get me wrong. Do I think Clemson's going to win this game? No. However, this is where they make it interesting. It could be a lower scoring game. That's what you want to look out for.
1: Clemson, Miami, 7:30 Eastern time. That game will kick off and you can watch it on ABC. All right, coming up next, we will dive in the divisional rounds around Major League Baseball in the playoffs. What does Aaron Boone, the manager of the Yankees, expect from Aaron Judge? You'll hear from him next. 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
7: 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It's an SEC showdown in Knoxville. Tennessee came up short against top-ranked Texas in its conference opener. Now, the Vols look to bounce back as the 3-1 Auburn Tigers come to town. Coverage begins today at 3 Eastern, with kickoff at 3:30 Eastern on ESPN Radio. 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
2: we are at a sold-out Yankee Stadium. The Yankees could close the series out, and the Red Sox are trying to extend it to a Game 3. Driven deep to right field. Abreu back on the track at the wall. See ya! A home run for Garcia.
3: We just continue to play our game.
2: High fly ball, right field to deep. Abreu back. He's on the track. He's at the wall. He leaps. See ya! A three-run home run for Bellinger. And the Yankees have broken it open. And that'll do it. They sweep the arch-rival Red Sox out of the playoffs.
1: We are through the wild card round and on to the divisional series. AL East foes, the New York Yankees. And now will be the Tampa Bay Rays. They will meet up for a five-game series. Will the Bronx Bombers have their biggest star? Here's Yankees skipper Aaron Boone.
4: We'll see. He'll be working out today. He hit again live yesterday at Yankee Stadium. He's doing more today, I think, over at GMS and here. So, we'll make those calls probably later tonight.
5: And Aaron, has he run the bases yet?
4: I don't know if he's run the bases. He started running.
5: Do you need to see him run the bases before you could consider carrying?
4: No, sometimes running the base, like, they replicate things in other ways. So, the trainers obviously will play a big part in this. As the day unfolds, we'll see where we're at and what it potentially looks like for the series.
1: So Aaron Judge, still an unknown. This we do know, who will get the ball for game one for the Yankees. Aaron Boone will give it to right-hander Gerrit Cole. Not a hard decision, says Boone.
4: Carlos was in the mix for every game in the wild card series too. So, I mean, that's just how good we feel about where Carlos is with our four guys that we're obviously going to lean on here in the postseason. So, yeah, I mean, it was a conversation, but you know, an easy one for me once Garrett didn't pitch and that wild card was lined up here. We like him here and like him obviously kicking off the series for us and excited to give him the ball. But Carlos could, you know, probably slide in one of the home games.
1: Let's hear from the game one arm. Gerrit Cole is looking forward to pitching at Tropicana.
6: It's a nice surface overall, and the game always starts on time, which, you know, having played like five doubleheaders this year, you know, some years you appreciate more than others, I guess. But overall, the environment is consistent. I think any pitcher kind of enjoys playing here in that regard.
1: Good to always start on time. As for the 98 win, Tampa Bay Rays with the league's 28th highest payroll. Here's Rays manager Kevin Cash, potentially facing the Yankees with or without Aaron Judge.
7: I look at Aaron Judge as being the best player in our sport when he's right. I mean, you got Unicorn and Shohei Ohtani. We don't see him very often. And then you got Aaron Judge. So it's different. I mean, the game planning, we haven't seen too many games with him not in it. It was a little odd going up to Yankee Stadium and not seeing him in there. But they have a very good lineup. They've been very good without him. I think it's incredibly impressive, the offensive success that they have had missing the best hitter in our sport.
1: Rays and the Yankees get going at 6:30 Eastern time. Another division round matchup falls within the same division as well. The Cleveland Guardians and the rebirth Chicago White Sox. Guardians manager Stephen Vogt on the divisional matchup.
8: I think there's familiarity there, and they have it with us, you know, and so this is three straight years where we've been fortunate to get to the postseason and found our way into playing a divisional opponent, which, you know them well. You've played them a lot. There's a little bit of a rivalry there because all 3 years it's kind of been that's who you've been racing with to get in. And so there's emotion. There's a lot of things that make this series really exciting. But I do think there's no secrets. There's no secrets. We know them. They know us. And so it's just go out and execute. Let's see who can win three games before the other team.
1: White Sox and the Guardians in Cleveland at 1 o'clock Eastern time. You got the Dodgers matching up against the Braves. Here's Dodgers manager Dave Roberts on Facing Atlanta.
9: What makes a team like that dangerous is they've already been in the fight.

0: they've already got their intensity up. They can manage emotions. They've come out of the series with some momentum coming out of winning a series. The advantage for us is we have an opportunity to not let their pitching staff come up for air. And how do you do that? You have to exhaust the starter tomorrow. You have to get in their pen, and you have to have them deploy arms as soon as possible and get that carousel going and continue to beat starters, and then you can suffocate them. But if you sit back and let that starter go six or seven innings, that now resets Penn, and it changes the dynamic of a series.
1: First pitch, 4 p.m. Eastern time in Los Angeles. We'll take a look at NFL Week 4 next. 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
1: In college football, Pitt improves to 5-0 after Virginia Tech misses a 36-yarder, which would have won it. And Northwestern opened up its new stadium by stomping out Penn State in a Big Ten matchup. The Wildcats hit season highs with 413 yards rushing and 506 yards offensively overall. And in the WNBA, winner take all between the Valkyries and the Wings. The winner is off to the semifinals.
2: To make it a two-possession game, she got it. Four-point lead. Dallas out of timeout. Becker's across the timeline. The heave is off. Golden State has its very first playoff series win. The Valkyries take down the Wings in dramatic fashion. Here at Valhalla.
1: That's what it sounded like on ESPN2. So the two-seeded Valkyries take down the seven-seed Dallas Wings. Valkyries guard Tiffany Hayes on what she saw from Gabby Williams late in that game.
3: Big shot Gabby. She's our dog. She's our leader. She the one we go to. And she showed you exactly why she is who she is. So we'll do it again and again, over and over. And we believe in her. And it's Gabby Williams. What you talking about?
1: Williams said she didn't have a great game, but had some big shots down the stretch. 19 points for her, including four boards. Here is Valkyries forward Gabby Williams on where her mindset has been through the playoffs.
4: Where has your mindset been at through these three games, whether it was the 36 against the Wings in game two or just what you were able to do tonight?
3: I love these situations. I love high-pressure situations. I think I'm best when I don't have a choice. But to be my best. So I like being put into that position.
1: Golden State will face the Las Vegas Aces in the semifinals beginning on Sunday. You are listening to SportsCenter All Night. A reminder, tune in for college football action as Tennessee hosts Auburn. 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The Browns Thursday night and that victory over Aaron Rodgers and the Pittsburgh Steelers propelled the Cleveland Browns to a 3-1 start this year and some early respect by many pundits, including Unsportsmanlike's Chris Canty.
5: Going into their week 11 bye week, it's not inconceivable that they're 8-2 or 7-3. It's just not. Like the toughest opponents that I would say are on that schedule are the Baltimore Ravens and the Pittsburgh Steelers in Pittsburgh. We just saw them beat the Steelers.
6: Correct.
5: Yeah, I mean, if they get that version of Deshaun Watson, what we've seen over the last 3 weeks, it's not off the board that this team goes to the playoffs. It's not.
1: Co-host Evan Cohen of Unsportsmanlike wondered aloud about the departure of one star.
7: You think Myles Garrett misses Cleveland now? Better record than the Rams. Do the Browns miss him? I ain't blaming him for retroactively what happened. What I'm saying is, something's different. He and Joe Thomas are the best players for the Cleveland Browns since Bernie Kosar in our lifetime, right?
5: Mm-hmm.
7: Something's different. Do not take this as me blaming Miles. He's a first ballot Hall of Famer. But how can I not sit there and say, something is different?
1: Now, Rich Eisen, host of the Rich Eisen Show, says the Browns are silencing some.
8: This is a surprise, as Watson played a first half reminiscent of his heydays in Houston. Andrew Berry, the general manager of this team, he has drafted some studs, all being put together by a head coach that when he was hired by the Browns, I mean everybody in Cleveland and certainly around the football world would like, why are they hiring Todd Monken? I don't think we're asking that anymore, are we?
1: Now, Thursday night also caught a number of what seemed to be some not safe for work exchanges between head coach Mike McCarthy and his quarterback Aaron Rodgers. On Get Up, ESPN NFL analyst Dante Whitner says he was good with it.
9: I don't have a problem with it.
10: You know, you okay?
9: Guys
10: with it?
9: Are trying to win a football game. This has happened too many times for Pittsburgh. And Aaron Rodgers is running out of time. He has 1 year left, and he wants to win. And you have to remember what a quarterback is dealing with. He's trying to break the huddle. He's looking at the defense. He's setting up protections.
6: He's on the road.
9: He's managing the clock. I don't have a problem with him showing that expression from the sideline for the head coach because they have to get it ready. Remember, the confusion that it's taking right now can be the difference between a completion, an incompletion, a touchdown, and a turnover.
1: ESPN Radio's Matt Jones of Matt and Myron says Aaron Rodgers is more unlikable than ever.
10: You had the interaction between Mike McCarthy and Aaron Rodgers where they're both cussing at each other. Some of that's just like long time people that have worked together for a long time. Aaron Rodgers to me is the least likable player in sports. I've said this many times, but I think he's even less likable than he used to be. Every single time he makes a mistake, you can see on his face he's blaming someone else. Every time it's either Mike McCarthy, it's the receiver. He stares down the lineman. He's looking at the offensive coordinator. It is never Aaron Rodgers' fault. He is like a six-year-old with his facial expressions when they screw up. I think as a teammate, that would be really, really hard to deal with.
1: Well, we don't have to look at Aaron Rodgers at least on this Sunday after losing on Thursday night. One matchup on Sunday includes former coordinators of the Detroit Lions, Bears head coach Ben Johnson versus Jets head coach Aaron Glenn. Now we know no Caleb Williams for the Bears with that hamstring injury, and the Bears are keeping close to the vest if it will be QB2 Tyson Bagent or QB3 Case Keenum.
11: You are deciding between Bagent and Keenum. Peace.
12: And then let me throw Miller Moss into the mix too.
11: Miller Moss. Anybody else? I mean, Tim Bridgewater, you're going to call him?
12: You never know. Honestly, I feel really good about the whole room. And so I don't know that there's a bad choice or a wrong choice. So we're very, very fortunate that we've got guys that we believe in. The whole team believes. It's not just the coaching staff. The whole team believes in everybody in that room. And so, no, it's one of those things that you can't go wrong. You just want to make sure you're doing right by all the guys on the team and you're putting yourself in the best chance to win the ball game. So I'm looking forward to seeing what it looks like on Sunday.
1: And perhaps because I'm sitting in the Chicagoland area, I think that Ben Johnson could win with Miller Moss, but I don't think we're going to get a chance to find out. Now, Jets head coach Aaron Glenn, here he is, talking to the media on not knowing who's going to be under center for the Bears.
13: There's a good amount of studying that goes in, and as much as you can try to put guys in a box, you try to. Obviously, man, with Caleb, the thing that you have to be ready for is just the off-scripted plays and things like that. But the other two quarterbacks, we see those guys able to get back, get the ball out of their hands really, really quick. We'll be prepared for all that, and that's how this game is. You know, we don't know who's going to be the quarterback, but you know, we got to be prepared to play football. And at the end of the day, that's what we have to do is play football.
1: Bears and the Jets kick off 1 o'clock Eastern time in Chicago.
14: Bears look like they're going to bring the blitz. Here comes the heat. They're bringing extras. The throw intercepted by T.J. Edwards.
15: He was able to accept accountability, and it's all of us. We all got to own it, and we just got to do a better job.
1: That was a call on ESPN 1000 as the Bears taking down the Eagles. They handled them even with Case Keenum on Monday Night Football. So speaking of those Bears, they put a good beat down on the Eagles. No easy bounce back for Philadelphia hosting Sean McVay and the Rams, but no Aaron Donald for Los Angeles. Here's Sean McVay.
16: Just got some soreness there, you know, just working through it. And, you know, kind of like what I've always talked to you guys about. I think our job as coaches is put our players in positions that have successful outcomes. He's as tough as it gets, just not feeling good enough. And I think it would be irresponsible on my part. And obviously talking with Reggie to ask him, he would do it and he could probably go be productive. But part of our job is to protect these tough dudes like him from themselves. And that's kind of what went into the decision. And, you know, you guys know him. He's working as hard as he can to get himself feeling as good as possible, and we're hopeful and optimistic that good days are ahead.
1: Coming out of retirement after a couple of years is not so easy, even when you're built like Aaron Donald, but the Rams may still have a chance to top the Eagles. In fact, I'm sure they do. Harry Douglas on Get Up says the Eagles are trending in the wrong direction.
17: They lack an identity. We don't know if they want to be a run team, pass team. They started running the football very effectively last week,

0: you can 1,000% assume that the confidence is there. What is important to understand is that I knew that you were going to have mistakes, have always known you were going to have mistakes, only surpassed by maybe the ones that I made yesterday. And so that's what we do. We get in and look at those mistakes. And by the way, we get some encouragement by the ones that we didn't make or the ones somebody else made that let us look good doing what we'd planned to do.
1: Let's break it down. ESPN NFL analyst Mina Kimes on the Golics on what the difference will be in this Cowboys-Texans matchup.
2: I think it's going to depend on whether or not Dallas can find ways to buy time for Dak Prescott, and that way he can sort of access some of the explosives we've seen other offenses, Joe Burrow, Josh Allen, have success with against this Texans defense. I think if the Cowboys play more dink and dunk, that'll play into the Texans' hands. But, of course, that starts with the offensive line. And, you know, Dallas has been good despite the loss of Tyler Smith, who's their best offensive lineman. But, yeah, you know, it's going to have to take a Dak Prescott masterclass, I suppose. Because on the other side of the ball, I actually like the Texans' offense with Nico Collins returning.
1: That game is in Houston with a 1 o'clock Eastern kickoff time. All right, Buffalo Bills, they are off to a 3-0 start. That is not the case for the New England Patriots, who are 1-2. Head coach Mike Vrabel on dealing with the absence of two key defenders, cornerback Christian Gonzalez and defensive tackle Christian Barmore.
3: That's just what the situation is. I'm not sure. There's nothing we can do about it. You know, we can make sure that the guys that are playing are ready, and that we continue to do the things that we know that are going to help us. But, you know, that happens every week in the National Football League. I'm looking forward to seeing the guys that are going to play in there.
1: Patriots cornerback Marcus Jones spoke to ESPN Radio's Christine Lisi.
4: He's an incredible player, first off. He can make all the plays with his legs and also his arm and everything, and then also containing him and, you know, getting pressure. Usually the first guy to get there doesn't, you know, make the tackle and everything like that, so we definitely have to slow him as a defense.
1: That one also is at 1 o'clock Eastern time. Bills hosting the Patriots. All right, Bengals and the Jaguars are both off to 2-1 starts. ESPN Radio's Freddie Coleman says Trevor Lawrence has outplayed one Joe Burrow.
5: Joe Burrow, 6 touchdowns, 1 interception, completing close to 71% of his passes, 743 yards. Trevor Lawrence completing close to 67% of his passes, 616 yards, 7 touchdowns, 2 interceptions. But Trevor Lawrence has looked better with the part compared to Joe Burrow. There's been some throws that Joe Burrow has missed, or that fumble late in the game against the Pittsburgh Steelers. He did not manage the ball securely. Trevor Lawrence loves games like these. He's going to show out. He's a physical quarterback. That physicality is going to win out over Mr. Finesse when it comes to Joe Burrow.
1: That one also at 1 o'clock p.m. Eastern time kickoff. All right, in the Bay Area now, the 49ers look like they could be a problem this year. 3-0 start for the Niners facing the 2-1 Denver Broncos on Sunday. ESPN NFL analyst Dan Orlovsky says the 49ers quarterback Brock Purdy is outplaying them all.
6: Oh, he's the best quarterback in football right now. There's no one playing the position better. If you tell me Josh Allen, I'll tell you Brock Purdy. If you tell me Patrick, I'll tell you Brock Purdy. When it comes to this, we often hear the phrase neck up. There's no one playing faster from the neck up than Brock Purdy without being hurried. There's no one playing calmer from the neck down. And to do both of those at the same time makes you very rare.
1: Now let's hear from, pardon the interruption, crew, on what's the most intriguing matchup for Week 4. Tony Kornheiser and Pablo Torre discuss.
7: All right, Pablo, what is the most intriguing Week 4 NFL storyline?
8: What's going on with the Eagles and how worried should Philadelphia be? Tony, there's a lot going on in Philly. Sixers, Phillies, not great over there. This defense, though, the Eagles defense, just months ago, it felt like they were great. They were a contender. We should be afraid of the Eagles because the defense is that fearsome. And I don't know why they are the opposite. It is stunning. It feels like perhaps a thing you can't quite solve. It feels like an investigation that I don't know if I can get to the bottom of, frankly.
7: So you think it's the Eagles against the Rams. And I agree that that's an important game. And I think the Rams, I've said this before, the Rams' schedule has been impossible geographically to this point. They start out in Australia, they go to sea level at Los Angeles, they go to altitude in Denver, and now they have to go across the entire country, play in Philadelphia.

0: where their body clock, it's 10 in the morning. So, you know, and everybody thought how great the Rams would be, and they may well be that great, but they haven't started out that great. But I'll disagree with you on this, and I will say the game that you got to have eyeballs on is Kansas City at Las Vegas. Because the Raiders are the most surprising team in the league. Not only they're both undefeated, because with Mahomes, you think Kansas City can be undefeated in the first three games. No. The Raiders, who were 3-14 last year, the Raiders are undefeated. They're 3-0. Can they possibly actually beat Kansas City if Mahomes is healthy? Can they cover the 4.5 points? I mean, to me, when the Raiders are good, the NFL is better. Okay, it's important. And for me, it's a throwback kind of situation where you had Hank Stram and Al Davis. I haven't felt this way about the Raiders and the Chiefs in a long time because the Raiders have been nothing. So I think it's a big deal.
1: Tony, Fernando Mendoza, the number one overall pick, has all of these endorsements and commercials. He may not see the field this season. That's how the Raiders shockingly are. And as a guy who does backup duty on a certain national program, I can relate to his frustration. But that is it. We are done.
2: How about that? 3-0 Raiders versus the 3-0 Chiefs in Las Vegas, 4:25 Eastern time on Sunday. Our top sound is next. This is SportsCenter All Night on ESPN Radio.
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6: Texas A&M is enormous as a campus. 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Oil money is very real. That's my takeaway. How do I get you some
19: money,
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6: I'm driving from Texas A&M. We're driving back to Houston. We're just going through all this nothingness because there ain't nothing outside of College Station. And I'm thinking, I bet there's oil around here. Maybe I should go tap that field over there and see what I can find.

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1: 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I'm Judson Richards. We will do that hockey momentarily, but first, here is our top sound.
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3: Caps coming across very quickly here. Dubois, and a shot attempt, they score! Tuck leads off the rebound! He's got his second of the game! Oh, baby! 5:37 to go! Here in the first period, it's 3-0 Washington!
0: Number four.
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4: Trips to the right, second down and 8 here at the 38-yard line. Here's Hyman again through the right side, 30. Cuts left, 25, 20, 15, 10, 5, touchdown!
0: Number 3.
1: And in Winnipeg, the Bruins won in overtime. Here is the call of that winning goal on 98.5 The Sports Hub.
3: Dion, deflected pass. Pasternak's got it. Peterka joins him on the rush. Austin trying to float one ahead. He's got Peterka coming down the middle, and he scores! J.J. Peterka, the overtime game winner! And the Bruins take it 4-3.
0: Number two.
1: The Valkyries advance to the semifinals of the WNBA playoffs, and Gabby Williams' two-pointer late put them up for good. ESPN2 had the call.
5: Golden State with one timeout and their reset remaining. Dallas with just their reset left. Williams springs free. Her jumper is good. Golden State back in front. 1:17 to go.
0: Number one.
1: And finally, it came down to the wire in Blacksburg, and Pitt was the team that remained unbeaten. The call on the Pitt Panthers Radio Network.
6: This will be Love's 36-yard field goal attempt. Tutton holding, Epling snapping from the right hash. Good snap. The ball is down. The kick is on its way. The kick is up and good.
2: No he good. Missed it. No
6: he
2: good.
6: Missed it.
2: He missed it.
6: He missed it.
2: He missed it.
6: He missed it.
2: He missed it.
6: The crowd thought it was good. And the official said no go. The Panthers win. A big upset in Blacksburg.
1: Oh, what a Friday it was. That was our top sound. Let's stick with some more hockey here on SportsCenter All Night. In Dallas, Blues in control of the Stars. We go to period number two.
3: Blues strip it loose in. Broberg, wide open net. They score! Dalibor Dvorsky is the Blues caught Ottinger, who had fell to the ice. 2-0 St. Louis, 6:55 to play, second period.
1: That highlight heard on 101 ESPN. Blues blanked the Stars with a final of 4-0. There was only one goal scored between the Red Wings and the Rangers, and this was it.
3: Tolvanen, left wing side, finds a man, Will Cooley. Now Perreault pulls up, right wing circle, up top, Durzi, he scores! A blast from Sean Durzi, a power play goal, and the Rangers off to a torrid start, have the first 6 shots of the game, and get the first goal on the power play.
1: 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In Vegas, Ducks pouring it on the Golden Knights, second period.
7: Behind the net, Mendrikov. 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And finally, the Ducks can get it off the bench boards. Picked up in flight, though. Right side cutter. Gauthier should save. Rebound. Greer holds it on. It's still loose. Carlson on the follow-up. Makes it 4-0.
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1: Williams springs free. Her jumper is good.
0: Two unbeaten teams go at it in Blacksburg.
2: And the gift is off the left side and loose. Getting to the 10, down to the 5. Nice into the end zone for the touchdown.
0: We have an important game in the Big Ten between Penn State and Northwestern.
2: Aiden Childs sneaking for it off the left side. Into the end zone. Touchdown.
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4: 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Week 4 of the NFL season is bubbling to the surface. We'll preview a number of matchups there. We've got Friday Night Lights, the college football edition to get to, but we will begin in the playoffs of the WNBA. Now, already in the first round, the one seed went down as the Lynx were swept by the 8-seeded Liberty. Now, the two seed goes

0: Golden State Valkyries playing a winner-take-all game three at home against the 7-seed Dallas Wings. Winner advances to the semifinals. We go to the fourth quarter. This Dallas Wing was flying high on her way to 30.
1: Ogunbowale off one leg, able to knock it in again. Ogunbowale with a 30-burger in game three. Timeout, Golden State.
0: Call on ESPN2. The back-and-forth game continues. Valkyries down a point in the final minutes.
1: Golden State with one timeout and their reset remaining. Dallas with just their reset left. Williams springs free. Her jumper is good. Golden State back in front, 1:17 to go.
0: The shot is good there. Could the Valkyries close it out and advance? The call on ESPN2.
1: To make it a two-possession game, she got it. Four-point lead. Dallas out of timeouts. Becker's across the timeline. The heave is off. Golden State has its very first playoff series win. The Valkyries take down the Wings in dramatic fashion here at Valhalla.
0: Survive in advance. That's what the Valkyries did to beat the Dallas Wings. 19 points, 4 boards for Williams. She joined Angel Gray after the win.
2: Gabby, with George Lucas in the building, of course, the Force had to be with Valhalla tonight. Down 16 points. What exactly was going through your mind, through this team's mind, in order to have this comeback win?
3: What up, George Lucas? That's pretty cool. I was not good tonight, but my teammates just kept telling me to keep my head up, and that allowed me to get going in the fourth.
2: We heard many conversations with you and Coach as well. You only had 2 points in the first half, 19 actually, to finish this ball game, 17 in the second half. What was going through your mind and about how you got into your flow state?
3: My teammates, they just opened up everything for me, obviously. Y'all love to do it. Y'all, a good thing I got a good skincare routine. Adjusted really well. Alicia Clark is one of the best defenders in this league, but my teammates got going and that opened things up for me in the second half.
2: You mentioned your teammates, the chemistry for this team, everyone talks about amongst this league. Veronica Burton and Tiffany Hayes, the impact that they were able to make, can you speak to it?
3: It was, yeah. I mean, they just set the tempo, they set the tone. Kia Stokes and Kyla Charles made game-winning plays tonight. Absolutely game-winning. That's why Kia's a three-time WNBA champion. And Kai, man, she just makes things that just let us breathe, I guess. I don't know how to say it, but I just feel good when Kai's on the floor.
2: You talked about you having fun, the joy that you've been able to play with this year, and Natalie Nicasse breathing so much of that life into you. Can you talk to that relationship and what it's like to get the franchise's first series win?
3: It gives me confidence. It gives us all confidence because we get to be our authentic selves here. And it's honestly like, there's some magic in this building. I swear there is.
2: When the clock hit zeros, you were visibly emotional. What was running through your mind?
3: Man, I'm happy. I don't care. I'm happy. I'm late right now.
2: Congrats, and we'll see you in the semis.
3: Yeah.
0: All right, that was Gabby Williams with Angel Gray. On the losing side, here's Wings head coach Jose Fernandez.
4: You know, very grateful for the staff that we put together and the team that I coached all year long. You know, coming into a franchise that won 10 games last year and winning 27. Putting yourself in a position where you're probably 15 minutes away to go in semis, with a roster that a little depleted from injuries. First round pick, also our best perimeter defender. Shooter in the last minute, our best interior defender. For this group to come in here and do what they did, and still continue to fight and prepare and believe in and play for one another. I'm extremely proud of that.
0: That was Dallas Wings head coach Jose Fernandez. Golden State will face the Las Vegas Aces in the second round beginning on Sunday. 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To college football we go now. Two undefeateds in the ACC showdown on Friday night. Lane Stadium in Blacksburg, Virginia. 4-0 Virginia Tech hosting 4-0 Pitt Panthers. What a game this was. Third quarter now. Pitt with the ball trailing, but not for long.
5: And the give is off the left side and loose, getting to the 10, down to the 5, knifes into the end zone for the touchdown. Damon Ferguson, showing great patience, went out to his left and then cut it back, and he did a little zig and a zag, and the freshman from Gwin Oak, Maryland, scores.
0: The call on Pitt Panthers Radio Network, and the Panthers continued it in the fourth.
5: Panthers needed 5. Lee picks up 6 and a first down at the 29. Now they throw the pass down the field. Touchdown for the Panthers on the right pylon. Pulling it in and backing it up and going in the end zone is Blue Hicks. Blue Hicks gives the Panthers additional lead.
0: That score would make it 34-24, but Virginia Tech would add a touchdown and a safety late to pull within 2. That would set up a 36-yard field goal to win it with the clock set to expire.
5: This will be Love's 36-yard field goal attempt. Totten holding, Epling snapping from the right hash. Good snap. The ball is down. The kick is on its way. The kick is up and good.
6: No good.
5: Good, and the official said no go. The Panthers win a big upset in Blacksburg.
0: Pitt Panthers improved to 5-0 on the season with that. Pittsburgh trailed 14-0, but scored 21 unanswered points to come from behind despite losing starting quarterback Mason Heinchel to an injury on the fourth play of the second half. Here's Pitt head coach Pat Narduzzi on ESPN.
7: Coach Narduzzi, what are your emotions right now?
8: Wow. We got a hell of a football team. Now, any of those voters out there, if they wake their ass up, okay, they might figure that out, okay? And I'll tell you what, we beat a damn good football team in Virginia Tech, but I can't say enough. We got 4 turnovers defensively, offense made plays when they needed to, and we got that dub.
7: Well said. An unfortunate storyline is your starting quarterback, Mason Heinchel, goes down. Insert into the chat, Holden Garner. What did you see from him tonight?
8: You know, he did some nice things. I mean, he hadn't played a whole lot of football, but did he throw any interceptions? No. He made plays, and he made enough plays to get a W.
7: Is it safe to say Enter Sandman will no longer be on the playlist at practice?
8: It won't be. It might be in that locker room. I guarantee you that.
0: The Pitt Panthers 5-0 for the second time in 3 years. All right, a Big Ten battle in Evanston at newly built Ryan Field, home of the 2-1 Northwestern Wildcats, hosting a 3-1 Penn State team. First quarter, Northwestern established the ground game.
9: Childs under center on second and goal. Aiden Childs sneaking for it off the left side into the end zone. Touchdown! Aiden Childs with the first touchdown in the new Ryan Field. And the Wildcats, with some history, extend the lead here in the first quarter.
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9: Trips to the right, second down and 8 here. At the 38-yard line, here's Hyman again through the right side, 30, cuts left, 25, 20, 15, 10, 5, touchdown!
0: And if you thought to yourself, well, Penn State is going to stop the run at some point, no, it didn't stop there either.
9: And Childs will give it off, Kamalafe powers his way into the end zone, touchdown! So Caleb gets the touchdown anyway. The Wildcats have put up 30 points, and they extend the lead here with a minute 13 to go in the third quarter. It's 30-7.
0: Northwestern set season highs with 413 yards rushing and 506 yards overall. Wildcats pound Penn State 34-13 in the first ever game at the new Ryan Field. All right, let's preview some of the big time matchups later on today. How about number 14, Iowa, hosting fifth ranked Ohio State? ESPN college football analyst Nick Saban, also a pretty good ball coach in his heyday on the Pat McAfee Show, says Iowa is his super dog matchup.
10: I want to tell these folks right here, this is an announcement that I should not make. I picked Iowa as my super dog for the game tomorrow.
11: Oh! Oh! Love it! Oh! Wow.
12: They got a cover?
13: Whoa. Don't ask a follow-up.
11: Yeah, shut up.
10: No follow-up.
12: I didn't.
10: Yeah.
12: Of course.
14: Nick Saban starting Let's Go Hawks chants in Iowa City. College football is the greatest.
0: All right, so the Buckeyes will have to match up against Iowa in one of the best college football venues in the country, Kinnick Stadium. Here's Buckeyes head coach Ryan Day.
15: It's a very difficult place to play. You just see teams who go in there, and like you said, first off, you got just the environment in general. It's a loud environment, so we got to be able to handle that part of it. But this is a big opportunity for our team, I think, to go onto a tough road environment against a very good team and go get a win.
0: That one kicks off at 3:30 Eastern time today. How about number 16, Mississippi State, hosting number 7, Alabama, a matchup that began back in 1896. This will be the 109th meeting all time. Host of ESPN Radio's The Golics, Mike Golic Jr., says this could be the game of the weekend.
16: Mississippi State giving up, I think, over 400 yards in each of the last two games. I do worry about that. This offense for Kalen DeBoer right now. I mean, Ryan Coleman-Williams, who had been left for dead by so many people, gets the video game cover and then largely disappears last season. It seems to be factoring back into the offense again. The line looks better. There's a lot to like about this Bama squad here. I think this is going to be a really good game. I think we're going to see well quarterbacked moments from both, but I do think Alabama has what it takes to get it done and looks like an improved team for DeBoer.
0: ESPN college football analyst Greg McElroy on SportsCenter on what impresses him about Bama quarterback Keelon Russell.
17: Right now, Kev, it's amazing to watch him throw the ball down the field. I mean, it's the deep ball's got like a tracking device. I mean, it's on time, it's on target, it's in stride. And against South Carolina, I mean, he threw 3 touchdown passes that went 30-plus yards. He is, in the last 2 games, he's 44 of 57 for 685 and 7 touchdowns, and he's averaging more than 10 yards an attempt. So every time he lets it go, Alabama's moving the chains. And you look at just how he's progressing, it's really been remarkable. He looks more and more comfortable each and every week.
0: Here's more from Greg McElroy on Mississippi State quarterback Kamario Taylor.
17: He's going to make the defense wrong regardless. Very heavily predicated on the RPO. So he's reading linebackers. He's reading secondary defenders. The ball goes in the belly of the back. He's looking at the second level, and he gets the ball out really quickly. And if he guesses wrong, you still can't tackle him. That's how you have 14 touchdown passes already. He's tied for the most in the FBS. 9 of those are from 20-plus yards. That's also the most in the country. He's hitting the ball down the field in a really big way. And Alabama's own defensive coordinator said that playing him is about as good a quarterback as we've played against. And that's saying a lot considering he played against Fernando Mendoza in the Rose Bowl last year.
0: All right, that game kicks off at noon Eastern time. You can watch it on ABC. How about unranked Clemson hosting 4th-ranked Miami Hurricanes? The all-time series between the schools is deadlocked at 7-7. Here's Canes head coach Mario Cristobal.
18: They didn't get off to the start they wanted in game one, but since then I've been playing really high-level football in a lot of different ways. To give you an idea, the last 3 games, they are 3-0. In that 3-0 span, they've outscored their opponents and doubled the amount of opponent points in terms of what they've done offensively. They have, they're averaging almost 200 yards rushing a game, allowing only 12 points a game, and forcing 5 turnovers, holding opponents to a very low third down percentage conversion rate. Particularly important to mention is their second half. They do a great job adjusting. In the second half, I don't believe they've allowed a touchdown.
0: Now from Boston and Pate, here's Will Compton.
19: Here's what you got to watch for. It's how is Clemson going to defend Malachi Toney? We all know this is one of the best players in the country. And Malachi Toney, he feasts on man-to-man coverage. Clemson loves to play man-to-man coverage. They like to have a robber. They like to have a hole player, a rat player. What you want to watch for is if somebody, what we called it defensively, was double the star. So that hole player, that robber player, getting an extra set of eyes on Toney. Because if they do have a good game plan defensively for Malachi Toney, I do like the pass rush of Clemson. London Barrett will help both guys that can get after the quarterback. Because I'm not fully sold on Miami's offensive line yet. They had some leakage against a couple teams, Wake Forest in particular. So I'm going to go off the bus. I don't think it's going to be a splattering. Now, don't get me wrong. Do I think Clemson's going to win this game? No. However, this is where they make it interesting. It could be a lower scoring game. That's what you want to look out for.
0: Clemson, Miami, 7:30.

0: Eastern Time. That game will kick off, and you can watch it on ABC. All right, coming up next, we will dive in the divisional rounds around Major League Baseball and the playoffs. What does Aaron Boone, the manager of the Yankees, expect from Aaron Judge? You'll hear from him next. 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
1: 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It's an SEC showdown in Knoxville. Tennessee came up short against top-ranked Texas in its conference opener. Now, the Vols look to bounce back as the 3-1 Auburn Tigers come to town. 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
1: 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Tennessee came up short against top-ranked Texas in its conference opener. Now, the Vols look to bounce back as the 3-1 Auburn Tigers come to town.
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6: Snooze off. 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
2: we are at a sold-out Yankee Stadium. The Yankees could close the series out. The Red Sox are trying to extend it to a Game 3. Driven deep to right field. Abreu back on the track at the wall. See ya! A home run for Garcia.
3: We just continue to play our game.
2: High fly ball, right field and deep. Abreu back. He's on the track. He's at the wall. He's

0: have broken it open. And that'll do it. They sweep the arch-rival Red Sox out of the playoffs.
1: We are through the wild card round and on to the divisional series. AL East foes, the New York Yankees, and now will be the Tampa Bay Rays. They will meet up for a five-game series. Will the Bronx Bombers have their biggest star? Here's Yankees skipper Aaron Boone.
2: We'll see. He'll be working out today. he hit again live yesterday at Yankee Stadium. He's doing more today, I think, over at GMS and here. So, we'll make those calls probably later tonight.
3: And Aaron, has he run the bases yet?
2: I don't know if he's run the bases. He started running.
3: Do you need to see him run the bases before you could consider carrying?
2: No, sometimes running the base, like, they replicate things in other ways. So, the trainers obviously will play a big part in this. As the day unfolds, we'll see where we're at and what it potentially looks like for the series.
1: So Aaron Judge, still an unknown. This we do know, who will get the ball for game one for the Yankees. Aaron Boone will give it to right-hander Gerrit Cole. Not a hard decision, says Boone.
2: Carlos was in the mix for every game in the wild card series too. So, I mean, that's just how good we feel about where Carlos is with our four guys that we're obviously going to lean on here in the postseason. So, yeah, I mean, it was a conversation, but you know, an easy one for me once Garrett didn't pitch and that wild card was lined up here. We like him here and like him obviously kicking off the series for us and excited to give him the ball. But Carlos could, you know, probably slide in one of the home games.
1: Let's hear from the game one arm. Gerrit Cole is looking forward to pitching at Tropicana.
4: It's a nice surface overall, and the game always starts on time, which, you know, having played like five doubleheaders this year, you know, some years you appreciate more than others, I guess. But overall, the environment is consistent. I think any pitcher kind of enjoys playing here in that regard.
1: It's good to always start on time. As for the 98 win, Tampa Bay Rays with the league's 28th highest payroll. Here's Rays manager Kevin Cash, potentially facing the Yankees with or without Aaron Judge.
5: I look at Aaron Judge as being the best player in our sport when he's right. I mean, you got Unicorn and Shohei Ohtani. We don't see him very often. And then you got Aaron Judge. So it's different. I mean, the game planning, we haven't seen too many games with him not in it. It was a little odd going up to Yankee Stadium and not seeing him in there. But they have a very good lineup. They've been very good without him. I think it's incredibly impressive, the offensive success that they have had missing the best hitter in our sport.
1: Rays and the Yankees get going at 6:30 Eastern time. Another division round matchup falls within the same division as well. The Cleveland Guardians and the rebirth Chicago White Sox. Guardians manager Stephen Vogt on the divisional matchup.
6: I think there's familiarity there, and they have it with us. You know, and so this is three straight years where we've been fortunate to get to the postseason and found our way into playing a divisional opponent, which, you know them well. You've played them a lot. There's a little bit of a rivalry there because all 3 years it's kind of been that's who you've been racing with to get in. And so there's emotion. There's a lot of things that make this series really exciting. And but I do think there's no secrets. There's no secrets. We know them. They know us. And so it's just go out and execute. Let's see who can win three games before the other team.
1: White Sox and the Guardians in Cleveland at 1 o'clock Eastern time. You got the Dodgers matching up against the Braves. Here's Dodgers manager Dave Roberts on Facing Atlanta.
7: What makes a team like that dangerous is they've already been in the fight. They've already got their intensity up. They can manage emotions. They've come out of the series with some momentum coming out of winning a series. The advantage for us is we have an opportunity to not let their pitching staff come up for air. And how do you do that? You have to exhaust the starter tomorrow. You have to get in their pen, and you have to have them deploy arms as soon as possible and get that carousel going and continue to beat starters, and then you can suffocate them. But if you sit back and let that starter go six or seven innings, that now resets pen and it changes the dynamic of a series.

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6: 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All right? 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
1: In college football, Pitt improves to 5-0 after Virginia Tech misses a 36-yarder, which would have won it. And Northwestern opened up its new stadium by stomping out Penn State in a Big Ten matchup. The Wildcats hit season highs with 413 yards rushing and 506 yards offensively overall. And in the WNBA, winner take all between the Valkyries and the Wings. The winner is off to the semifinals.
2: To make it a two-possession game, she got it. Four-point lead. Dallas out of timeouts. Becker's across the timeline. The Heat is off. Golden State has its very first playoff series win. The Valkyries take down the Wings in dramatic fashion.
1: That's what it sounded like on ESPN2. So the two-seeded Valkyries take down the seven-seed Dallas Wings. Valkyries guard Tiffany Hayes on what she saw from Gabby Williams late in that game.
3: Big shot Gabby. She's our dog. She's our leader. She the one we go to. And she showed you exactly why she is who she is. So we'll do it again and again, over and over. And we believe in her. And it's Gabby Williams. What you talking about?
1: Williams said she didn't have a great game, but had some big shots down the stretch. 19 points for her, including four boards. Here is Valkyries forward Gabby Williams on where her mindset has been through the playoffs.
4: Where has your mindset been at through these three games, whether it was the 36 against the Wings in game two, or just what you were able to do tonight?
5: I love these situations. I love high-pressure situations. I think I'm best when I don't have a choice, but to be my best. So I like being put into that position.
1: Golden State will face the Las Vegas Aces in the semifinals beginning on Sunday. 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A reminder, tune in for college football action as Tennessee hosts Auburn. 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The Browns Thursday night and that victory over Aaron Rodgers and the Pittsburgh Steelers propelled the Cleveland Browns to a 3-1 start this year and some early respect by many pundits, including Unsportsmanlike's Chris Canty.
6: Going into their week 11 bye week, it's not inconceivable that they're 8-2 or 7-3. It's just not. Like the toughest opponents that I would say are on that schedule are the Baltimore Ravens and the Pittsburgh Steelers in Pittsburgh. We just saw them beat the Steelers.
7: Correct.
6: Yeah, I mean, if they get that version of Deshaun Watson, what we've seen over the last 3 weeks, it's not off the board that this team goes to the playoffs. It's not.
1: Co-host Evan Cohen of Unsportsmanlike wondered aloud about the departure of one star.
8: You think Myles Garrett misses Cleveland now? Better record than the Rams. Do the Browns miss him? I ain't blaming him for retroactively what happened. What I'm saying is, something's different. He and Joe Thomas are the best players for the Cleveland Browns since Bernie Kosar in our lifetime, right?
6: Mm-hmm.
8: Something's different. Do not take this as me blaming Miles. He's a first ballot Hall of Famer. But how can I not sit there and say, something is different?
1: Now, Rich Eisen, host of the Rich Eisen Show, says the Browns are silencing some.
9: This is a surprise, as Watson played a first half reminiscent of his heydays in Houston. Andrew Berry, the general manager of this team, he has drafted some studs, all being put together by a head coach that when he was hired by the Browns, I mean everybody in Cleveland and certainly around the football world were like, why are they hiring Todd Monken? I don't think we're asking that anymore, are we?
1: Now, Thursday night also caught a number of what seemed to be some not safe for work exchanges between head coach Mike McCarthy and his quarterback Aaron Rodgers. On Get Up, ESPN NFL analyst Dante Whitner says he was good with it.
10: I don't have a problem with it.
11: You don't? You okay?
10: Guys
11: with it?
10: Are trying to win a football game. This has happened too many times for Pittsburgh. And Aaron Rodgers is running out of time. He has 1 year left, and he wants to win. And you have to remember what a quarterback is dealing with. He's trying to break the huddle. He's looking at the defense. He's setting up protection.
7: He's on the road.
10: He's managing the clock. I don't have a problem with him showing that expression from the sideline for the head coach because they have to get it ready. Remember, the confusion that it's taking right now can be the difference between a completion, an incompletion, a touchdown, and a turnover. Right.
1: ESPN Radio's Matt Jones of Matt and Myron says Aaron Rodgers is more unlikable than ever.
11: You had the interaction between Mike McCarthy and Aaron Rodgers where they're both cussing at each other. Some of that's just like long time people that have worked together for a long time. Aaron Rodgers to me is the least likable player in sports. I've said this many times, but I think he's even less likable than he used to be. Every single time he makes a mistake, you can see on his face he's blaming someone else. Every time it's either Mike McCarthy, it's the receiver. He stares down the lineman. He's looking at the offensive coordinator. It is never Aaron Rodgers' fault. He is like a six-year-old with his facial expressions when they screw up. I think as a teammate, that would be really, really hard to deal with.
1: But we don't have to look at Aaron Rodgers at least on this Sunday after losing on Thursday night. One matchup on Sunday includes former coordinators of the Detroit Lions, Bears head coach Ben Johnson versus Jets head coach Aaron Glenn. Now we know no Caleb Williams for the Bears with that hamstring injury, and the Bears are keeping close to the vest if it will be QB2 Tyson Bagent or QB3 Case Keenum.
12: You are deciding between Bagent and Keenum.
13: And then let me throw Miller Moss in the mix too.
12: Miller Moss. Anybody else? I mean, Tim Bridgewater, you're going to call him?
13: Never know. Honestly, I feel really good about the whole room. And so I don't know that there's a bad choice or a wrong choice. So we're very, very fortunate that we've got guys that we believe in. The whole team believes. It's not just the coaching staff. The whole team believes in everybody in that room. And so, no, it's one of those things that you can't go wrong. You just want to make sure you're doing right by all the guys on the team, and you're putting yourself in the best chance to win the ball game. So I'm looking forward to seeing what it looks like on Sunday.
1: And perhaps because I'm sitting in the Chicagoland area, I think that Ben Johnson could win with Miller Moss, but I don't think we're going to get a chance to find out. Now, Jets head coach Aaron Glenn, here he is, talking to the media on not knowing who's going to be under center for the Bears.
14: There's a good amount of studying that goes in. And as much as you can try to put guys in a box, you try to. Obviously, with Caleb, the thing that you have to be ready for is just the off-scripted plays and things like that. But the other two quarterbacks, we see those guys able to get back, get the ball out of their hands really, really quick. We'll be prepared for all that. And that's how this game is. You know, we don't know who's going to be the quarterback, but you know, we got to be prepared to play football. And at the end of the day, that's what we have to do is play football.
1: Bears and the Jets kick off 1 o'clock Eastern time in Chicago.
15: Bears look like they're going to bring the blitz. Here comes the heat. They're bringing extras. The throw intercepted by T.J. Edwards.
16: Who's able to accept accountability, and it's all of us. We all got to own it, and we just got to do a better job.
1: That was a call on ESPN 1000 as the Bears taking down the Eagles. They handled them even with Case Keenum on Monday Night Football. So speaking of those Bears, they put a good beat down on the Eagles. No easy bounce back for Philadelphia hosting Sean McVay and the Rams, but no Aaron Donald for Los Angeles. Here's Sean McVay.
17: Just got some soreness there, you know, just working through it. And, you know, kind of like what I've always talked to you guys about. I think our job as coaches is put our players in positions to have successful outcomes. He's as tough as it gets, just not feeling good enough. And I think it would be irresponsible on my part. And obviously talking with Reggie to ask him, he would do it and he could probably go be productive. But part of our job is to protect these tough dudes like him from themselves. And that's kind of what went into the decision. And, you know, you guys know him. He's working as hard as he can to get himself feeling as good as possible, and we're hopeful and optimistic that good days are ahead.
1: Coming out of retirement after a couple of years is not so easy, even when you're built like Aaron Donald, but the Rams may still have a chance to top the Eagles. In fact, I'm sure they do. Harry Douglas on Get Up says the Eagles are trending in the wrong direction.
18: They lack an identity. We don't know if they want to be a run team, pass team. They started running the football very effectively last week, and then they got entirely too cute offensively. And now if you're not going to be, are you going to be without Devontae Smith? You're already down Dallas Goedert. I don't think things are trending upwards for this Philadelphia Eagles football team. And Y'all, let's be honest. They're lucky right now that they have two wins because they should have lost to the Tennessee Titans. I think things are trending downward right now for the Philadelphia Eagles.
1: Rams and the Eagles kick off at 1 o'clock Eastern time on Sunday. All right, Cowboys and the Texans in Houston Sunday. Dallas made a trade for Steelers cornerback Joey Porter Jr. Here's owner Jerry Jones on 105.3 The Fan on that move.
7: He's got some different aspects to him that are pluses as a player, as an athlete, as a, his skills. And so we hope that this is not only an improvement in our just generally our personnel, but we hope it can really be one that, he really finds his level of, if you will, abilities or level to perform on the field. I would hope we'd mirror maybe the George Pickens move that.

0: buy time for Dak Prescott, and that way he can sort of access some of the explosives we've seen other offenses, Joe Burrow, Josh Allen, have success with against this Texans defense. I think if the Cowboys play more dink and dunk, that'll play into the Texans' hands. But, of course, that starts with the offensive line. And, you know, Dallas has been good despite the loss of Tyler Smith, who's their best offensive lineman. But, yeah, you know, it's going to have to take a Dak Prescott masterclass, I suppose, because on the other side of the ball, I actually like the Texans' offense with Nico Collins returning.
1: That game is in Houston with a 1 o'clock Eastern kickoff time. All right, Buffalo Bills, they are off to a 3-0 start. That is not the case for the New England Patriots, who are 1-2. Head coach Mike Vrabel on dealing with the absence of two key defenders, cornerback Christian Gonzalez and defensive tackle Christian Barmore.
2: That's just what the situation is. I'm not sure. There's nothing we can do about it. You know, we can make sure that the guys that are playing are ready, and that we continue to do the things that we know that are going to help us. But, you know, that happens every week in the National Football League. I'm looking forward to seeing the guys that are going to play in there.
1: Patriots cornerback Marcus Jones spoke to ESPN Radio's Christine Lisi.
3: He's an incredible player, first off. He can make all the plays with his legs and also his arm and everything, and then also containing him and, you know, getting pressure. Usually the first guy to get there doesn't, you know, make the tackle and everything like that, so we definitely have to form as a defense.
1: That one also is at 1 o'clock Eastern time. Bills hosting the Patriots. Our Bengals and the Jaguars are both off to 2-1 starts. ESPN Radio's Freddie Coleman says Trevor Lawrence has outplayed one Joe Burrow.
4: Joe Burrow, 6 touchdowns, 1 interception, completing close to 71% of his passes, 743 yards. Trevor Lawrence completing close to 67% of his passes, 616 yards, 7 touchdowns, 2 interceptions. But Trevor Lawrence has looked better with the part compared to Joe Burrow. There's been some throws that Joe Burrow has missed, or that fumble late in the game against the Pittsburgh Steelers. He did not manage the ball securely. Trevor Lawrence loves games like these. He's going to show out. He's a physical quarterback. That physicality is going to win out over Mr. Finesse when it comes to Joe Burrow.
1: That one also at 1 o'clock p.m. Eastern time kickoff. All right, in the Bay Area now, the 49ers look like they could be a problem this year. 3-0 start for the Niners facing the 2-1 Denver Broncos on Sunday. ESPN NFL analyst Dan Orlovsky says the 49ers quarterback Brock Purdy is outplaying them all.
5: Oh, he's the best quarterback in football right now. There's no one playing the position better. If you tell me Josh Allen, I'll tell you Brock Purdy. If you tell me Patrick, I'll tell you Brock Purdy. When it comes to this, we often hear the phrase neck up. There's no one playing faster from the neck up than Brock Purdy without being hurried. There's no one playing calmer from the neck down. And to do both of those at the same time makes you very rare.
1: Now let's hear from, pardon the interruption, crew, on what's the most intriguing matchup for Week 4. Tony Kornheiser and Pablo Torre discuss.
6: All right, Pablo, what is the most intriguing Week 4 NFL storyline?
7: What's going on with the Eagles and how worried should Philadelphia be, Tony? There's a lot going on in Philly. Sixers, Phillies, not great over there. This defense, though, the Eagles defense, just months ago, it felt like they were great. They were a contender. We should be afraid of the Eagles because the defense is that fearsome. And I don't know why they are the opposite. It is stunning. It feels like perhaps a thing you can't quite solve. It feels like an investigation that I don't know if I can get to the bottom of, frankly.
6: So you think it's the Eagles against the Rams. And I yes. agree that that's an important game. And I think the Rams, I've said this before, the Rams' schedule has been impossible geographically to this point. They start out in Australia. They go to sea level at Los Angeles. They go to altitude in Denver. And now they have to go across the entire country, play in Philadelphia where their body clock, it's 10 in the morning. So, you know, and everybody thought how great the Rams would be, and they may well be that great, but they haven't started out that great. But I'll disagree with you on this, and I will say the game that you got to have eyeballs on is Kansas City at Las Vegas. Because the Raiders are the most surprising team in the league. It's not only they're both undefeated, because with Mahomes, you think Kansas City can be undefeated in the first three games. No, the Raiders, who were 3-14 last year, the Raiders are undefeated. They're 3-0. Can they possibly actually beat Kansas City if Mahomes is healthy? Can they cover the 4.5 points? I mean, to me, when the Raiders are good, the NFL is

0: better. Okay, that's one of the teams that's important. And for me, it's a throwback kind of situation where you had Hank Stram and Al Davis. I haven't felt this way about the Raiders and the Chiefs in a long time because the Raiders have been nothing. So I think it's a big deal.
1: Tony, Fernando Mendoza, the number one overall pick, has all of these endorsements and commercials. He may not see the field this season. That's how That's good right. the Raiders That's shockingly right. are. And as a guy who does backup duty on a certain national program, I can relate to his frustration. But that is it. We are done.
2: How about that? 3-0 Raiders versus the 3-0 Chiefs in Las Vegas, 4:25 Eastern time on Sunday. 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

0: 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I'm Judson Richards. We will do that hockey momentarily, but first, here is our top sound.
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3: Caps coming across very quickly here. Dubois, and a shot attempt, they score! Tuck cleans up the rebound! He's got his second of the game! Oh, baby! 5:37 to go! Here in the first period, it's 3-0 Washington!
1: Number four.
0: Northwestern blew out Penn State, and here's the touchdown in the second quarter to put them up 10. 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
4: Trips to the right, second down and 8 here at the 38-yard line. Here's Hyman again through the right side, 30. Cuts left, 25, 20, 15, 10, 5, touchdown!
1: Number 3.
0: And in Winnipeg, the Bruins won in overtime. Here is the call of that winning goal on 98.5 The Sports Hub.
3: Leon, deflected pass. Pastrnak's got it. Paterka joins him on the rush. Pasta trying to put one ahead. He's got Paterka coming down the middle, and he scores! J.J. Paterka, the overtime game winner! And the Bruins take it 4-3.
1: Number two.
0: The Valkyries advance to the semifinals of the WNBA playoffs, and Gabby Williams' two-pointer late put them up for good. ESPN2 had the call.
5: Golden State with one timeout and their reset remaining. Dallas with just their reset left. Williams springs free. Her jumper is good. Golden State back in front, 1:17 to go.
1: Number one.
0: And finally came down to the wire in Blacksburg, and Pitt was the team that remained unbeaten. The call on the Pitt Panthers radio network.
6: This will be Love's 36-yard field goal attempt. Tutton holding, Epling snapping from the right hash. Good snap. The ball is down. The kick is on its way. The kick is up and good.
7: Said no go. The Panthers win. A big upset in Blacksburg.
0: Oh, what a Friday it was. That was our top sound. Let's stick with some more hockey here on SportsCenter All Night. In Dallas, Blues in control of the Stars. We go to period number two.
3: Blues strip it loose in. Broberg, wide open net. They score! As the Blues caught Ottinger, who had fell to the ice. 2-0 St. Louis, 6:55 to play, second period.
0: That highlight heard on 101 ESPN. Blues blanked the Stars with a final of 4-0. There was only one goal scored between the Red Wings and the Rangers, and this was it.
3: Tolvanen, left wing side, finds a man, Will Cooley. Now Perreault pulls up, right wing circle, up top, Dursey, he scores! A blast from Sean Dursey, a power play goal, and the Rangers off to a torrid start, have the first 6 shots of the game, and get the first goal on the power play.
0: 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In Vegas, Ducks pouring it on the Golden Knights, second period.
8: Behind the net, Mitrikov. Tries the near boards. Greer put this one off his blade, and it's kept in midair play by the Golden Knights. And finally, the Ducks get it off the bench boards. Picked up in flight, though. Right side cutter. Gauthier should save. Rebound. Greer holds it on. It's still loose. Carlson on the follow-up makes it 4-0.
0: The call on Duck stream. They hold on to win 4-3. 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
1: Williams springs free. Her jumper is good.
0: Two unbeaten teams go at it in Blacksburg.
2: And the gift is off the left side and loose. Getting to the 10, down to the 5. Nice into the end zone for the touchdown.
0: We have an important game in the Big Ten between Penn State and Northwestern.
2: Aiden Childs sneaking for it off the left side. Into the end zone. 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
4: 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Week 4 of the NFL season is bubbling to the surface. We'll preview a number of matchups there. We've got Friday Night Lights, the college football edition to get to, but we will begin in the playoffs of the WNBA. Now, already in the first round, the one seed went down as the Lynx were swept by the eight-seeded Liberty. Now, the two-seed Golden State Valkyries playing a winner-take-all game 3 at home against the seventh-seed Dallas Wings. Winner advances to the semifinals. We go to the fourth quarter. This Dallas Wing was flying high on her way to 30.
5: Agumbawale off one leg, able to knock it in again. Agumbawale with a 30-burger in game 3. Timeout, Golden State.
4: Call on ESPN2. The back-and-forth game continues. Valkyries down a point in the final minutes.
5: Golden State with one timeout and their reset remaining. Dallas with just their reset left. Williams springs free. Her jumper is good. Golden State back in front. 1:17 to go.
4: The shot is good there. Could the Valkyries close it out and advance? The call on ESPN2.
5: To make it a two-possession game, she got it. Four-point lead. Dallas out of timeout. Becker's across the timeline. The heave is off. Golden State has its very first playoff series win. The Valkyries take down the Wings in dramatic fashion here at Valhalla.
4: Survive in advance. That's what the Valkyries did to beat the Dallas Wings. 19 points, 4 boards for Williams. She joined Angel Gray after the win.
6: Gabby, with George Lucas in the building, of course, the Force had to be with Valhalla tonight. Down 16 points. What exactly was going through your mind, through this team's mind, in order to have this comeback win?
7: We just... What up, George Lucas? That's pretty cool. We just try to keep our composure. We just kept talking to each other, stay together. I was not good tonight, but my teammates just kept telling me to keep my head up, and that allowed me to get going in the fourth.
6: We heard many conversations with you and Coach as well. You only had 2 points in the first half, 17, 19 actually, to finish this ball game, 17 in the second half. What was going through your mind and about how you got into your flow state?
7: My teammates, they just opened up everything for me, obviously. Y'all love to do it. Y'all, a good thing I got a good skincare routine. Obviously, Dallas adjusted really well. Alicia Clark is one of the best defenders in this league. But my teammates got going, and that opened things up for me in the second half.
6: You mentioned your teammates, the chemistry for this team. Everyone talks about amongst this league. Veronica Burton and Tiffany Hayes, the impact that they were able to make. Can you speak to it?
7: It was, yeah. I mean, they just set the tempo. They set the tone. Kia Stokes and Kyla Charles made game-winning plays tonight. Absolutely game-winning. That's why Kia's a three-time WNBA champion. And Kai, man, she just makes things that just let us breathe, I guess. I don't know how to say it, but I just feel good when Kai's on the floor.
6: You talked about you having fun, the joy that you've been able to play with this year, and Natalie Akase breathing so much of that life into you. Can you talk to that relationship and what it's like to get the franchise's first series win?
7: Before the game, that Valhalla has been my safe place. And that's what gives me confidence. It gives us all confidence because we get to be our authentic selves here. And it's honestly like, there's some magic in this building, I swear there is.
6: When the clock hit zeros, you were visibly emotional. What was running through your mind?
7: Man, I'm happy, I don't care. I'm happy, I'm late right now.
6: congrats, and we'll see you in the semis.
7: Yairia!
4: All right, that was Gabby Williams with Angel Gray. On the losing side, here's Wings head coach Jose Fernandez.
8: You know, very grateful for the staff that we put together and the team that I coached all year long. You know, coming into a franchise that won 10 games last year and winning 27, putting yourself in a position where you're probably 15 minutes away to go to the semis. With a roster that a little depleted from injuries. First round pick, also our best perimeter defender. Shooter. And Lyle Smith, our best interior defender. For this group to come out here and do what they did and still continue to fight and prepare and believe in and play for one another, extremely proud of that.
4: That was Dallas Wings head coach Jose Fernandez. Golden State will face the Las Vegas Aces in the second round beginning on Sunday. You're listening to SportsCenter All Night on ESPN Radio. To college football we go now. Two undefeateds in the ACC showdown on Friday night. Lane Stadium in Blacksburg, Virginia. 4-0 Virginia Tech hosting 4-0 Pitt Panthers. What a game this was. Third quarter now. Pitt with the ball trailing, but not for long.
2: And the give is off the left side and loose, getting to the 10, down to the 5. Nice into the end zone for the touchdown. Damon Ferguson, showing great patience, went out to his left and then cut it back. And he did a little zig and a zag, and the freshman from Gwin Oak, Maryland, scores.
4: The call on Pitt Panthers Radio Network, and the Panthers continued it in the fourth.
2: Panthers needed 5. Lee picks up 6 and a first down at the 29. Now they throw the pass down the field. Touchdown for the Panthers on the right pylon, pulling it in and backing it up and going in the end zone is Blue Hicks. Blue Hicks gives the Panthers additional lead.
4: That score would make it 34-24, but Virginia Tech would add a touchdown and a safety late to pull within 2. That would set up a 36-yard field goal to win it with the clock set to expire.
2: This will be Love's 36-yard field goal attempt. Tutton holding, Epling snapping from the right hash. Good snap. The ball is down. The kick is on its way. The kick is up and good.
9: No good. He missed it.
2: He missed it. The crowd thought it was good. And the officials said no go. The Panthers win. A big upset in Blacksburg.
4: Pitt Panthers improved to 5-0 on the season with that. Pittsburgh trailed 14-0, but scored 21 unanswered points to come from behind despite losing starting quarterback Mason Heinchel to an injury on the fourth play of the second half. Here's Pitt head coach Pat Narduzzi on ESPN.
10: Coach Narduzzi, what are your emotions right now?
11: Wow. We got a hell of a football team. Now, any of those voters out there, if they wake their ass up, okay, they might figure that out, okay? And I'll tell you what, we beat a damn good football team in Virginia Tech, but I can't say enough. We got 4 turnovers defensively. Offense made plays when they needed to, and we got that dub.
10: Well said. An unfortunate storyline is your starting quarterback, Mason Heinchel, goes down. Insert into the chat, Holden Garner. What did you see from him tonight?
11: No, he did some nice things. I mean, he hadn't played a whole lot of football, but did he throw any interceptions? No. He made plays, and he made enough plays to get a W.
10: Is it safe to say Enter Sandman will no longer be on the playlist at practice?
11: It won't be. It might be in that locker room. I guarantee you that.
4: The Pitt Panthers 5-0 for the second time in 3 years. All right, a Big Ten battle in Evanston at newly built Ryan Field, home of the 2-1 Northwestern Wildcats, hosting a 3-1 Penn State team. First quarter, Northwestern established the ground game.
12: Childs under center on second and goal. Aiden Childs sneaking for it off the left side into the end zone. Touchdown! Aiden Childs with the first touchdown in the new Ryan Field. And the Wildcats, with some history, extend the lead here in the first quarter.
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12: Trips to the right, second down and eight here at the 38-yard line. Here's Hyman again through the right side, 30. Cuts left, 25, 20, 15, 10, 5, touchdown!
4: And if you thought to yourself, well, Penn State is going to stop the run at some point, no, no, no. It didn't stop there either.
12: And Childs will give it off. Kamalafe powers his way into the end zone. Touchdown. So Caleb gets the touchdown anyway. And now the Wildcats have put up 30 points. And they extend the lead here with a minute 13 to go in the third quarter. It's 30-7.
4: Northwestern set season highs with 413 yards rushing and 506 yards overall. Wildcats pound Penn State 34-13 in the first ever game at the new Ryan Field. All right, let's preview some of the big time matchups later on today. How about number 14, Iowa, hosting fifth ranked Ohio State? ESPN college football analyst Nick Saban, also a pretty good ball coach in his heyday on the Pat McAfee show, says Iowa is his super dog matchup.
13: I'm going to tell these folks right here, this is an announcement that I should not make. I picked Iowa as my super dog for the game tomorrow.
14: Oh! Oh! Love it!
15: Oh! Wow.
16: They got a cover?
17: Whoa. Don't ask a follow-up.
14: Yeah, shut up.
13: No follow-up.
16: I didn't.
13: Yeah.
16: Of course.
17: Nick Saban starting Let's Go Hawks chants in Iowa City. College football is the greatest.
4: All right, so the Buckeyes will have to match up against Iowa in one of the best college football venues in the country, Kinnick Stadium. Here's Buckeyes head coach Ryan Day.
18: It's a very difficult place to play. You just see teams who go in there, and like you said, first off, you got just the environment in general. It's a loud environment, so we got to be able to handle that part of it. But this is a big opportunity for our team, I think, to go onto a tough road environment against a very good team and go get a win.
4: That one kicks off at 3:30 Eastern time today. How about number 16, Mississippi State, hosting number 7, Alabama, a matchup that began back in 1896. This will be the 109th meeting all time. Host of ESPN Radio's The Golics, Mike Golic Jr., says this could be the game of the weekend.
19: Mississippi State giving up, I think, over 400 yards in each of the last two games. I do worry about that. This offense for Kalen DeBoer right now. I mean, Ryan Coleman-Williams, who had been left for dead by so many people, gets the video game cover and then largely disappears last season. It seems to be factoring back into the offense again. The line looks better. There's a lot to like about this Bama squad here. I think this is going to be a really good game. I think we're going to see well quarterbacked moments from both, but I do think Alabama has what it takes to get it done and looks like an improved team for DeBoer.
4: ESPN college football analyst Greg McElroy on SportsCenter on what impresses him about Bama quarterback Keelon Russell.
20: Right now, Kev, it's amazing to watch him throw the ball down the field. I mean, it's the deep ball's got like a tracking device. I mean, it's on time, it's on target, it's in stride. And against South Carolina, I mean, he threw three touchdown passes that went 30-plus yards. He is in the last two games, he's 44 of 57 for 685 and 7 touchdowns, and he's averaging more than 10 yards an attempt. So every time he lets it go, Alabama's moving the chains. And you look at just how he's progressing, it's really been remarkable. He looks more and more comfortable each and every week.
4: Here's more from Greg McElroy on Mississippi State quarterback Kamario Taylor.
20: He's going to make the defense wrong regardless. Very heavily predicated on the RPO. So he's reading linebackers. He's reading secondary defenders. The ball goes in the belly of the back. He's looking at the second level, and he gets the ball out really quickly. And if he guesses wrong, you still can't tackle him. That's how you have 14 touchdown passes already. He's tied for the most in the FBS. 9 of those are from 20-plus yards. That's also the most in the country. He's hitting the ball down the field in a really big way. And Alabama's own defensive coordinator said that playing him is about as good a quarterback as we've played against. And that's saying a lot considering he played against Fernando Mendoza in the Rose Bowl last year.
4: All right, that kid kicks off at noon Eastern time. You can watch it on ABC. How about unranked Clemson hosting fourth-ranked Miami Hurricanes? The all-time series between the schools is deadlocked at 7-7. Here's Canes head coach Mario Cristobal.
16: They didn't get off to the start they wanted in game one, but since then I've been playing really high-level football in a lot of different ways. To give you an idea, the last three games, they are 3-0. In that 3-0 span, they've outscored their opponents and double the amount of opponent points in terms of what they've done offensively. They have, they're averaging almost 200 yards rushing a game, allowing only 12 points a game, and forcing five turnovers, holding opponents to a very low third down percentage conversion rate. Particularly important to mention is their second half. They do a great job adjusting. In the second half, I don't believe they've allowed a touchdown.
4: Now from Boston and Pate, here's Will Compton.
21: Here's what you got to watch for. It's how is Clemson going to defend Malachi Toney? We all know this is one of the best players in the country. And Malachi Toney, he feasts on man-to-man coverage. Clemson loves to play man-to-man coverage. They like to have a robber. They like to have a hole player, a rat player. What you want to watch for is if somebody, what we call the defensively, was double the star. So that hole player, that robber player, getting an extra set of eyes on Toney. Because if they do have a good game plan defensively for Malachi Toney, I do like the pass rush of Clemson. London Barrett will help both guys that can get after the quarterback. Because I'm not fully sold on Miami's offensive line yet. They had some leakage against a couple teams, Wake Forest in particular. So I'm going to go off the bus. I don't think it's going to be a splattering. Now, don't get me wrong. Do I think Clemson's going to win this game? No. However, this is where they make it interesting. It could be a lower scoring game. That's what you want to look out for.
4: Clemson, Miami, 7:30 Eastern time. That game will kick off and you can watch it on ABC. All right, coming up next, we will dive in the divisional rounds around Major League Baseball in the playoffs. What does Aaron Boone, the manager of the Yankees, expect from Aaron Judge? You'll hear from him next. 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
5: Jadarian Price for the Seahawks, who has now fumbled in two of three games, has been a non-factor in two of three games. 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
2: we are at a sold-out Yankee Stadium. The Yankees could close the series out. The Red Sox are trying to extend it to a Game 3. Driven deep to right field. Abreu back on the track at the wall. See ya! A home run for Garcia.
3: We just continue to play our game.
2: High fly ball, right field to deep. Abreu back. He's on the track. He's at the wall. He leaps. See ya! A three-run home run for Bellinger. And the Yankees have broken it open. And that'll do it. They sweep the arch-rival Red Sox out of the playoffs.
1: We are through the wild card round and on to the divisional series. AL East foes, the New York Yankees. And now it will be the Tampa Bay Rays. They will meet up for a five-game series. Will the Bronx Bombers have their biggest star? Here's Yankees skipper Aaron Boone.
4: We'll see.

0: He'll be working out today. He hit again live yesterday at Yankee Stadium. He's doing more today, I think, over at GMS and here. So, we'll make those calls probably later tonight.
1: And Aaron, has he run the bases yet?
0: I don't know if he's run the bases. He started running.
1: Do you need to see him run the bases before you could consider carrying?
0: No, sometimes running the base, like, they replicate things in other ways. So, the trainers obviously will play a big part in this. As the day unfolds, we'll see where we're at and what it potentially looks like for the series.
2: So Aaron Judge, still an unknown. This we do know, who will get the ball for game one for the Yankees. Aaron Boone will give it to right-hander Gerrit Cole. Not a hard decision, says Boone.
0: Carlos was in the mix for every game in the wild card series too. So, I mean, that's just how good we feel about where Carlos is with our four guys that we're obviously going to lean on here in the postseason. So, yeah, I mean, it was a conversation, but an easy one for me. Once Garrett didn't pitch and that wild card was lined up here, we like him here and like him obviously kicking off the series for us and excited to give him the ball. But Carlos could, probably slide in one of the home games.
2: Let's hear from the game one arm. Gerrit Cole is looking forward to pitching at Tropicana.
3: It's a nice surface overall, and the game always starts on time, which, having played like five doubleheaders this year, some years you appreciate more than others, I guess. But overall, the environment is consistent. I think any pitcher kind of enjoys playing here in that regard.
2: Good to always start on time. As for the 98 win, Tampa Bay Rays with the league's 28th highest payroll. Here's Rays manager Kevin Cash, potentially facing the Yankees with or without Aaron Judge.
4: I look at Aaron Judge as being the best player in our sport when he's right. I mean, you got Unicorn and Shohei Ohtani. We don't see him very often. And then you got Aaron Judge. So it's different. I mean, the game planning, we haven't seen too many games with him not in it. It was a little odd going up to Yankee Stadium and not seeing him in there. But they have a very good lineup. They've been very good without him. I think it's incredibly impressive, the offensive success that they have had missing the best hitter in our sport.
2: Rays and the Yankees get going at 6:30 Eastern time. Another division round matchup falls within the same division as well, the Cleveland Guardians and the rebirth Chicago White Sox. Guardians manager Stephen Vogt on the divisional matchup.
5: I think there's familiarity there, and they have it with us. And so this is three straight years where we've been fortunate to get to the postseason and found our way into playing a divisional opponent, which, you know them well. You've played them a lot. There's a little bit of a rivalry there because all 3 years it's kind of been that's who you've been racing with to get in. And so there's emotion. There's a lot of things that make this series really exciting. But I do think there's no secrets. There's no secrets. We know them. They know us. And so it's just go out and execute. Let's see who can win three games before the other team.
2: White Sox and the Guardians in Cleveland at 1 o'clock Eastern time. You got the Dodgers matching up against the Braves. Here's Dodgers manager Dave Roberts on Facing Atlanta.
6: What makes a team like that dangerous is they've already been in the fight. They've already got their intensity up. They can manage emotions. They've come out of the series with some momentum coming out of winning a series. The advantage for us is we have an opportunity to not let their pitching staff come up for air. And how do you do that? You have to exhaust the starter tomorrow. You have to get in their pen and you have to have them deploy arms as soon as possible and get that carousel going and continue to beat starters. And then you can suffocate them. But if you sit back and let that starter go six or seven innings, that now resets Penn and it changes the dynamic of a series.
2: First pitch, 4 p.m. Eastern time in Los Angeles. We'll take a look at NFL Week 4 next. 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
1: In college football, Pitt improves to 5-0 after Virginia Tech misses a 36-yarder, which would have won it. And Northwestern opened up its new stadium by stomping out Penn State in a Big Ten matchup. The Wildcats hit season highs with 413 yards rushing and 506 yards offensively overall. And in the WNBA, winner take all between the Valkyries and the Wings. The winner is off to the semifinals.
2: To make it a two-possession game, she got it. Four-point lead. Dallas out of timeouts. Becker's across the timeline. The heave is off. Golden State has its very first playoff series win. The Valkyries take down the Wings in dramatic fashion. Here at Valhalla.
1: That's what it sounded like on ESPN2. So the two-seeded Valkyries take down the seven-seed Dallas Wings. Valkyries guard Tiffany Hayes on what she saw from Gabby Williams late in that game.
3: Big shot Gabby. She's our dog. She's our leader. She the one we go to. And she showed you exactly why she is who she is. So we'll do it again and again, over and over. And we believe in her. And it's Gabby Williams. What you talking about?
1: Williams said she didn't have a great game, but had some big shots down the stretch. 19 points for her, including four boards. Here is Valkyries forward Gabby Williams on where her mindset has been through the playoffs.
4: Where has your mindset been at through these three games, whether it was the 36 against the Wings in game two, or just what you were able to do tonight?
3: I love these situations. I love high-pressure situations. I think I'm best when I don't have a choice, but to be my best. So I like being put into that position.
1: Golden State will face the Las Vegas Aces in the semifinals beginning on Sunday. You are listening to SportsCenter all night. A reminder, tune in for college football action as Tennessee hosts Auburn. 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The Browns Thursday night and that victory over Aaron Rodgers and the Pittsburgh Steelers propelled the Cleveland Browns to a 3-1 start this year and some early respect by many pundits, including Unsportsmanlike's Chris Canty.
5: Going into their week 11 bye week, it's not inconceivable that they're 8-2 or 7-3. It's just not. The toughest opponents that I would say are on that schedule are the Baltimore Ravens and the Pittsburgh Steelers in Pittsburgh. We just saw them beat the Steelers.
6: Correct.
5: Yeah, I mean, if they get that version of Deshaun Watson, what we've seen over the last 3 weeks, it's not off the board that this team goes to the playoffs. It's not.
1: Co-host Evan Cohen of Unsportsmanlike wondered aloud about the departure of one star.
7: You think Myles Garrett misses Cleveland now? Better record than the Rams. Do the Browns miss him? I ain't blaming him for retroactively what happened. What I'm saying is, something's different. He and Joe Thomas are the best players for the Cleveland Browns since Bernie Kosar in our lifetime, right?
5: Mm-hmm.
7: Something's different. Do not take this as me blaming Miles. He's a first ballot Hall of Famer. But how can I not sit there and say something is different?
1: Now, Rich Eisen, host of The Rich Eisen Show, says the Browns are silencing some.
8: This is a surprise, as Watson played a first half reminiscent of his heydays in Houston. Andrew Berry, the general manager of this team, he has drafted some studs, all being put together by a head coach that when he was hired by the Browns, I mean everybody in Cleveland and certainly around the football world were like, why are they hiring Todd Monken? I don't think we're asking that anymore, are we?
1: Now, Thursday night also caught a number of what seemed to be some not safe for work exchanges between head coach Mike McCarthy and his quarterback Aaron Rodgers. On Get Up, ESPN NFL analyst Dante Whitner says he was good with it.
9: I don't have a problem with it.
10: You know, you okay?
9: Guys are trying to win a football game. This has happened too many times for Pittsburgh. And Aaron Rodgers is running out of time. He has 1 year left, and he wants to win. And you have to remember what a quarterback is dealing with. He's trying to break the huddle. He's looking at the defense. He's setting up protection.
6: He's on the road.
9: He's managing the clock. I don't have a problem with him showing that expression from the sideline for the head coach because they have to get it ready. Remember, the confusion that it's taking right now can be the difference between a completion, an incompletion, a touchdown, and a turnover.
1: ESPN Radio's Matt Jones of Matt and Myron says Aaron Rodgers is more unlikable than ever.
10: You had the interaction between Mike McCarthy and Aaron Rodgers where they're both cussing at each other. Some of that's just like long time people that have worked together for a long time. Aaron Rodgers to me is the least likable player in sports. I've said this many times, but I think he's even less likable than he used to be. Every single time he makes a mistake, you can see on his face he's blaming someone else. Every time it's either Mike McCarthy, it's the receiver. He stares down the lineman. He's looking at the offensive coordinator. It is never Aaron Rodgers' fault. He is like a six-year-old with his facial expressions when they screw up. I think as a teammate, that would be really, really hard to deal with.
1: Well, we don't have to look at Aaron Rodgers at least on this Sunday after losing on Thursday night. One matchup on Sunday includes former coordinators of the Detroit Lions, Bears head coach Ben Johnson versus Jets head coach Aaron Glenn. Now we know no Caleb Williams for the Bears with that hamstring injury, and the Bears are keeping close to the vest if it will be QB2 Tyson Bagent or QB3 Case Keenum.
11: You are deciding between Bagent and Keenum.
12: And then let me throw Miller Moss into the mix too.
11: Miller Moss. Anybody else? I mean, Tim Bridgewater, you're going to call him.
12: Never know. Honestly, I feel really good about the whole room. And so I don't know that there's a bad choice or a wrong choice. So we're very, very fortunate that we've got guys that we believe in. The whole team believes. It's not just the coaching staff. The whole team believes in everybody in that room. And so, no, it's one of those things that you can't go wrong. You just want to make sure you're doing right by all the guys on the team, and you're putting yourself in the best chance to win the ball game. So I'm looking forward to seeing what it looks like on Sunday.
1: And perhaps because I'm sitting in the Chicagoland area, I think that Ben Johnson could win with Miller Moss, but I don't think we're going to get a chance to find out. Now, Jets head coach Aaron Glenn, here he is, talking to the media on not knowing who's going to be under center for the Bears.
13: There's a good amount of studying that goes in, and as much as you can try to put guys in a box, you try to. Obviously, man, with Caleb, the thing that you have to be ready for is just the off-scripted plays and things like that. But the other two quarterbacks, we see those guys able to get back, get the ball out of their hands really, really quick. We'll be prepared for all that, and that's how this game is. You know, we don't know who's going to be the quarterback, but you know, we got to be prepared to play football. And at the end of the day, that's what we have to do is play football.
1: Bears and the Jets kick off 1 o'clock Eastern time in Chicago.
14: Bears look like they're going to bring the blitz. Here comes the heat. They're bringing extras. The throw intercepted by T.J. Edwards.
15: He's able to accept accountability, and it's all of us. We all got to own it, and we just got to do a better job.
1: That was a call on ESPN 1000 as the Bears taking down the Eagles. They handled them even with Case Keenum on Monday Night Football. So speaking of those Bears, they put a good beat down on the Eagles. No easy bounce back for Philadelphia hosting Sean McVay and the Rams, but no Aaron Donald for Los Angeles. Here's Sean McVay.
16: Just got some soreness there, you know, just working through it. And, you know, kind of like what I've always talked to you guys about. I think our job as coaches is put our players in positions that have successful outcomes. He's as tough as it gets, just not feeling good enough. And I think it would be irresponsible on my part. And obviously talking with Reggie to ask him, he would do it and he could probably go be productive. But part of our job is to protect these tough dudes like him from themselves. And that's kind of what went into the decision. And, you know, you guys know him. He's working as hard as he can to get himself feeling as good as possible, and we're hopeful and optimistic that good days are ahead.
1: Coming out of retirement after a couple of years is not so easy, even when you're built like Aaron Donald, but the Rams may still have a chance to top the Eagles. In fact, I'm sure they do. Harry Douglas on Get Up says the Eagles are trending in the wrong direction.
17: They lack an identity. We don't know if they want to be a run team, pass team. They started running the football very effectively last week, and then they got entirely too cute offensively. And now if you're not going to be, are you going to be without Devontae Smith? You're already down Dallas Goedert. I don't think things are trending upwards for this Philadelphia Eagles football team. And Y'all, let's be honest. They're lucky right now that they have two wins because they should have lost to the Tennessee Titans. I think things are trending downward right now for the Philadelphia Eagles.
1: Rams and the Eagles kick off at 1 o'clock Eastern time on Sunday. All right, Cowboys and the Texans in Houston Sunday. Dallas made a trade for Steelers cornerback Joey Porter Jr. Here's owner Jerry Jones on 105.3 The Fan on that move.
6: He's got some different aspects to him that are pluses as a player, as an athlete, as a, his skills. And so we hope that this is not only an improvement in our just generally our personnel, but we hope it can really be one that, that he really finds his level of, if you will, abilities or level to perform on the field. I would hope we'd mirror maybe the George Pickens move that brought him in. And I know that's pretty high bar. That's pretty high expectations. But you have to have them to make a trade like this.
1: Cowboys are 1-2 to start the season. Jerry still has confidence in his staff.
6: You can 1,000% assume that the confidence is there. What is important to understand is that I knew that you were going to have mistakes, have always known you were going to have mistakes, only surpassed by maybe the ones that I made yesterday. And so that's what we do. We get in and look at those mistakes. And by the way, we get some encouragement by the ones that we didn't make or the ones somebody else made that let

0: Just in with a 1 o'clock Eastern kickoff time. All right, Buffalo Bills, they are off to a 3-0 start. That is not the case for the New England Patriots, who are 1-2. Head coach Mike Vrabel on dealing with the absence of two key defenders, cornerback Christian Gonzalez and defensive tackle Christian Barmore.
1: That's just what the situation is. I'm not sure. There's nothing we can do about it. You know, we can make sure that the guys that are playing are ready, and that we continue to do the things that we know that are going to help us. But, you know, that happens every week in the National Football League. I'm looking forward to seeing the guys that are going to play in there.
0: Patriots cornerback Marcus Jones spoke to ESPN Radio's Christine Lisi.
2: He's an incredible player, first off. He can make all the plays with his legs and also his arm and everything, and then also containing him and, you know, getting pressure. Usually the first guy to get there doesn't, you know, make the tackle and everything like that, so we definitely have to slow him as a defense.
0: That one also is at 1 o'clock Eastern time. Bills hosting the Patriots. All right, Bengals and the Jaguars are both off to 2-1 starts. ESPN Radio's Freddie Coleman says Trevor Lawrence has outplayed one Joe Burrow.
3: Joe Burrow, 6 touchdowns, 1 interception, completing close to 71% of his passes, 743 yards. Trevor Lawrence completing close to 67% of his passes, 616 yards, 7 touchdowns, 2 interceptions. But Trevor Lawrence has looked better with the part compared to Joe Burrow. There's been some throws that Joe Burrow has missed, or that fumble late in the game against the Pittsburgh Steelers. He did not manage the ball securely. Trevor Lawrence loves games like these. He's going to show out. He's a physical quarterback. That physicality is going to win out over Mr. Finesse when it comes to Joe Burrow.
0: That one also at 1 o'clock p.m. Eastern time kickoff. All right, in the Bay Area now, the 49ers look like they could be a problem this year. 3-0 start for the Niners facing the 2-1 Denver Broncos on Sunday. ESPN NFL analyst Dan Orlovsky says the 49ers quarterback Brock Purdy is outplaying them all.
4: Oh, he's the best quarterback in football right now. There's no one playing the position better. If you tell me Josh Allen, I'll tell you Brock Purdy. If you tell me Patrick, I'll tell you Brock Purdy. When it comes to this, we often hear the phrase neck up. There's no one playing faster from the neck up than Brock Purdy without being hurried. There's no one playing calmer from the neck down. And to do both of those at the same time makes you very rare.
0: Now let's hear from, pardon the interruption, crew, on what's the most intriguing matchup for Week 4. Tony Kornheiser and Pablo Torre discuss.
5: All right, Pablo, what is the most intriguing Week 4 NFL storyline?
6: What's going on with the Eagles and how worried should Philadelphia be? Tony, there's a lot going on in Philly. Sixers, Phillies, not great over there. This defense, though, the Eagles defense, just months ago, it felt like they were great. They were a contender. We should be afraid of the Eagles because the defense is that fearsome. And I don't know why they are the opposite. It is stunning. It feels like perhaps a thing you can't quite solve. It feels like an investigation that I don't know if I can get to the bottom of, frankly.
5: So you think it's the Eagles against the Rams. And I agree that that's an important game. And I think the Rams, I've said this before, the Rams' schedule has been impossible geographically to this point. They start out in Australia, they go to sea level at Los Angeles, they go to altitude in Denver, and now they have to go across the entire country, play in Philadelphia where their body clock, it's 10 in the morning. So, you know, and everybody thought how great the Rams would be, and they may well be that great, but they haven't started out that great. But I'll disagree with you on this, and I will say the game that you got to have eyeballs on is Kansas City at Las Vegas. Because the Raiders are the most surprising team in the league. Not only they're both undefeated, because with Mahomes, you think Kansas City can be undefeated in the first three games. No. The Raiders, who were 3-14 last year, the Raiders are undefeated. They're 3-0. Can they possibly actually beat Kansas City if Mahomes is healthy? Can they cover the 4.5 points? I mean, to me, when the Raiders are good, the NFL is better. Okay, it's important. And for me, it's a throwback kind of situation where you had Hank Stram and Al Davis. I haven't felt this way about the Raiders and the Chiefs in a long time because the Raiders have been nothing. So I think it's a big deal.
6: Tony, Fernando Mendoza, the number one overall pick, has all of these endorsements and commercials. He may not see the field this season. That's how
5: That's
6: good
5: right.
6: the Raiders
5: That's
6: shockingly
5: right.
6: are. And as a guy who does backup duty on a certain national program, I can relate to his frustration. But that is it. We are done.
0: How about that? 3-0 Raiders versus the 3-0 Chiefs in Las Vegas.

0: Vegas, 4:25 Eastern Time on Sunday. 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
1: 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I'm Judson Richards. We will do that hockey momentarily, but first, here is our top sound.
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4: Caps cut it across very quickly here. Dubois, and a shot attempt, they score! Tuck cleans up the rebound! He's got his second of the game! Oh, baby! 5:37 to go! Here in the first period, it's 3-0 Washington!
0: Number four.
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5: Trips to the right, second down and eight here at the 38-yard line. Here's Hyman again through the right side, 30. Cuts left, 25, 20, 15, 10, 5, touchdown!
0: Number three.
1: And in Winnipeg, the Bruins won in overtime. Here is the call of that winning goal on 98.5 The Sports Hub.
4: Leon, deflected pass. Pasternak's got it. Paterka joins him on the rush. Pasta trying to put one ahead. He's got Paterka coming down the middle, and he scores! J.J. Paterka, the overtime game winner! And the Bruins take it 4-3.
0: Number two.
1: The Valkyries advance to the semifinals of the WNBA playoffs, and Gabby Williams' two-pointer late put them up for good. ESPN2 had the call.
6: Golden State with one timeout and their reset remaining. Dallas with just their reset left. Williams springs free. Her jumper is good. Golden State back in front. 1:17 to go.
0: Number one.
1: And finally, it came down to the wire in Blacksburg, and Pitt was the team that remained unbeaten. The call on the Pitt Panthers Radio Network.
7: This will be Love's 36-yard field goal attempt. Tutton holding, Epling snapping from the right hash. Good snap. The ball is down. The kick is on its way. The kick is up and good.
8: Said no go. The Panthers win. A big upset in Blacksburg.
1: Oh, what a Friday it was. That was our top sound. Let's stick with some more hockey here on SportsCenter All Night. In Dallas, Blues in control of the Stars. We go to period number two.
4: Blues strip it loose in Broberg. Wide open net. They score! Dalibor Dvorsky. As the Blues caught Ottinger, who had fell to the ice. 2-0 St. Louis, 6:55 to play, second period.
1: That highlight heard on 101 ESPN. Blues blanked the Stars with a final of 4-0. There was only one goal scored between the Red Wings and the Rangers, and this was it.
4: Tolvanen, left wing side, finds a man, Will Cooley. Now Perreault pulls up, right wing circle, up top, Dursey, he scores! A blast from Sean Dursey, a power play goal, and the Rangers off to a torrid start, have the first six shots of the game, and get the first goal on the power play.
1: That was the call on 880 ESPN New York. Rangers hang on to win it with a final of 1-0. In Las Vegas, Golden Knights hosting the Anaheim Ducks for the Ducks' first game of the year. Anaheim's Leo Carlson had a goal and an assist, and the Ducks open the season by holding off the Vegas Golden Knights 4-3. That will do it for us here at SportsCenter All Night. For our producer, Stephen Risser, our technical director is Michael Williams and Carmen Kahlo. I'm Judson Richards. Don't go anywhere. Hammer and Emmett is next. 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

0: Westwood One presents NFL Insider, a weekly look inside the National Football League. 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
1: This may not be what we expected so far. I mean, who had the Raiders at 3-0, or the Browns at 3-1? Or for that matter, both the Patriots and Rams staring down tough road games in Week 4 to avoid a 1-3 start. Now that October's here, we'll start to see where the long road ahead leads. We're going to talk with Panthers running back Chuba Hubbard. We'll also get the latest news and notes from Sports Illustrated's Albert Breer. And remember back to an historic night 20 years ago in New Orleans. And it all starts right now. It's only 3-plus weeks, so a lot can and will change. But this 2026 season feels different. It has to. When was the last time that longtime rivals, the Chiefs and Raiders, met as undefeated teams with first place on the line in the division? That would have been 31 years ago, when both teams were 2-0. But a revitalized Chiefs squad with Patrick Mahomes looking like, well, Patrick Mahomes, goes to Las Vegas to take on a Raiders team that's unbeaten into October. Raiders defensive end Max Crosby, who was almost traded to Baltimore back in the spring, is enjoying this ride.
2: It's awesome. Winning is amazing, but it's just the beginning. You know, we have so much more work to do. You put in all this work, not to just have a hot start. You know, you look last year, you know, we went to New England on the road and got a big win. That team ended up in the Super Bowl. We ended up with 3 wins, you know what I mean? So it's like, you got to keep things into perspective. And it's not being negative. It's just, you got to be focused on what you're trying to accomplish. And all the great ones and the ones that, you know, the people in my circle and the people that I stay around and even everyone in this locker room and everyone in, as far as leadership, like, we don't care about last week. We don't care about next week. We're just solely focused on being where our feet are at in this week and what we got to do.
1: The Raiders used to share the Bay Area with the 49ers, who are making a case for best team in the NFL. San Francisco's 3-0, and the two times they started 4-0 under Kyle Shanahan, they made it to the Super Bowl. To get that fourth win, the Niners have to get past the Denver Broncos in Santa Clara this week. Brock Purdy is hitting on all his throws, or at least 72% of them, and is tied for the league lead with 9 touchdown passes. Broncos corner Patrick Surtain knows that Purdy will be a challenge on multiple levels.
3: I think he's very smart. He understands the offense very well, obviously, but another underrated feature about him is, you know, he's pretty nimble.

0: on the film room. You know, he could run. When something's not there, he has the ability to move on his feet, which is a very underrated part of his game. But, you know, he processed things fast. Everything's about him is timing on route concepts and stuff like that. So within that system, man, he's doing a great job with it.
1: On the other side of the coin, we have teams who are trying to avoid an ugly early season hole. Since 1990, teams that start 1-3 have a 14% chance of making the postseason. And that's what the Rams are trying to avoid as they head to Philadelphia. Sean McVay's squad has run into the Eagles four times in the last 3 years, and they've lost all four. So excuse McVay for taking a long look into the mirror heading into the city of brotherly love.
2: You know, we've had an interesting first few weeks. There's been a lot of different things that have taken place. We're going to learn a lot about our group. I'm learning about myself. We're learning about our coaches. You know, and I'm not afraid to get back up off the mat and figure out how we swing and how we continue to go for it in spite of even the way that we feel today, which is sick. And when you care about things, it's the same things that can break your heart. And I'm not afraid to care, and I'm not afraid to put myself out there. And I know our players and coaches feel the same way.
1: Dallas is another squad trying to avoid 1-3. On the road against the tough opponent. As Dak Prescott leads his team into Houston to face a desperate and winless Texans team, Dak has already flushed last week's heartbreaking loss to the Ravens in Brazil.
3: Yeah, it sucks because you dropped the ball. You didn't, you know, do what you need to do, but you can look yourself in the mirror and you can fix that much rather than, you know, us. Hell, we need to make five trades with three on, you know, either two on each side. Like, no, it's game three, and there's a lot of season left, and the last thing we're going to do is let this derail us or allow us to lose confidence in the play callers and each other, and truly in our calling card is our brotherhood. So I'd be damned if we're going to allow that right now to lose any steam or not to be as valuable as it has been for us.
1: An intriguing matchup in week four might be a preview of something we see in January as the Jaguars visit the Bengals. Both teams are 2-1, and Liam Cohen's Jacksonville defense is allowing the fewest points per game in the league. But now, they have to try to contain Ja'Marr Chase, and it's got Cohen channeling his inner house pet that generally survives for about 3 weeks.
4: Yeah, goldfish mentality, right? I mean, that's what it has to be, though. Like, you know he's a potential Hall of Famer, right? And so, is he going to make some plays? Absolutely. It's just, it's about our response. It's about the way that we bounce back and the way that we continue to respond, both collectively as a team and then individuals throughout the game. It's like, man, all right, he makes a play. Who cares? All right, let's go. It's about the next one. Strap up and line up and play the next one because you don't know what that next one could be.
1: Week four began here on Westwood One with Monday Night Football. In an electric atmosphere in Cleveland, the Browns built a 21-7 lead. But the Pittsburgh Steelers came back to tie the game in the final 2 minutes. That's when Deshaun Watson went to work and got his team to the edge of field goal range in the closing seconds.
5: Rex Sudahara will snap. Corey Bohorquez will hold. 56-yarder for Schmidt. It'll come from the left hash. Here's the snap. Ball down. The kick is on the way. End over end. It is good. Andre Schmidt drills it down the middle. And with 10 seconds to go, the Browns lead 27-24.
1: Ryan Racky here on Westwood One as the Browns win 27-24 to improve to 3-1. First-time head coach Todd Monken talked after the game.
6: It's still only three. And there's a lot of things we can continue to get better at. And we will, because our guys are humble and they're still hungry. And it's really cool because means the next one continues to matter. That's all you want to be. You just want to be in a position where the games matter, right? That's what we want to be in. That's what our fans want to be in. And that's what we're going to fight for every day.
1: 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But up next, part of that hungry group Todd Monken was talking about, Browns linebacker Carson Schlesinger. 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
2: The early part of this season, it seems like there's a buy-in from everybody that you are going to figure out a way to evolve and get better as you move on as a unit. It's not the easiest thing in the world to do, but it seems like your teammates have pretty much bought in, are they?
3: Yeah, I think that goes back to the coaching staff we have, especially on the defensive side of the ball, and the guys that we have in you know, the defensive room. I mean, we've got guys who are on year one, and I think there's some guys who are on year 11 or 12, you know, so we've got the whole spectrum. And I think just the brotherhood we've created over the years, or over the course of the year with OTAs and training camp and now the season is something special. And when you have that bond with each other, it makes it a whole lot easier to go out there and not only play hard for yourself, but for the guys next to you, because you know them on a personal level and you don't want to let them down, right? And so that's something, I mean, every week we come in knowing that, and I think that drives what the, you know, that push for development. I think we all want to go out there and be the best defense in the league and as best as we possibly can. And because of that, we're able to look at it and no nonsense our way through the week and make the corrections we have to make so that we can go out there and be our best the next week.
2: How is it the schools missed out on recruiting you out of high school, so you ended up walking on at UCLA?
3: I have no idea. I mean, you probably said, I mean, I was in California. That's when COVID happened. And, you know, there wasn't really a senior season. No college. The year I went to college, every player had the opportunity to return. So teams weren't looking as much, but, whatever the case was, I think it all worked out. I mean, I ended up at a place that I eventually got a shot at and, great education in school as well. And so was able to get, you know, the best of both worlds with that and got a shot and was able to play. So I'm thankful for however it happened.
2: Your dad had said something interesting to you. I probably would mess the quote up, but he said something about the way you're perceived out there. What did he say to you?
3: Yeah, no, and that's something he preached, you know, my whole life, my siblings' whole life with me is just, you know, you got to be able to, if you really want to get what you're looking for or have success at what you want, it doesn't really matter how good you think you are or anything like that. You've got to be able to convince these other people who, in my case, it's their jobs, their livelihood, depending on who they put on the field, right? Can help them with success or not. You've got to be able to convince those people that they need to have you on the field. Otherwise they're, you know, going to lose games and things like that because you're not out there. And so, that's just the mindset is it doesn't matter what I think. You got to make sure that the people who are in charge of it based off, you know, how you work and everything like that can trust to put you out there. And, I think that's something that just goes into every area of life as well. You know, just being willing to do whatever it takes to get to where you want.
2: Carson, it was really nice meeting you. Thanks for the time and good luck the rest of the way.
3: Yeah, thank you very much.
2: Let's find out what's happening around the NFL as we welcome in our NFL insider, Sports Illustrated's Albert Breer. Albert, how are you this week?
4: I'm doing great. Scott, how are you?
2: I'm good. And we just heard from Carson and a Browns team on Thursday night that took care of business, let the Steelers kind of come back into the ballgame, but still found a way to win 3-1. And I got to think there's a lot of people right now that are wondering, is this team for real? And when I say for real, I'm not saying Super Bowl champion, but is this team a true potential contender this year?
5: Are they going to win 11 games? I don't think so. But are they going to be in it into November and December? I think the potential for that is there. I think it starts with Todd Monken. And look, like one thing that was apparent to me when I was at their camp this summer was there's just, I'd say, a new energy and kind of a vibe about the team that was unmistakable, you know. And I think that's sort of indicative of how the guys have bought in. And I think if you've watched them the first four games, you can almost see the buy-in, right? Like in the way that they carry themselves in the field, how together they seem like they are.

0: Yeah, and that brings me to the second piece of it, which is like it's become a good environment for young players to develop in. And, you know, really starting with the Travis Hunter trade and then continuing with the Myles Garrett trade, you know, over the last 2 years, they've made moves that acknowledge we need to get younger. And there's reason for that. Like that core that Myles Garrett went to the playoffs a couple times with had aged out, you know, and unfortunately for the Browns, because of the Deshaun Watson trade, they were really sapped of resources to inject youth into their roster in 22 and 23 and 24. So, you know, over the last 2 years, they've stockpiled picks, and now you're seeing it. It's the second year guys like Carson Schlesinger, like Mason Graham, who looked great in week three, got hurt last night. Feel like they dodged a bullet a little bit there. Harold Fannin, Quinshon Judkins, Dylan Sampson, and then now the rookies, you're seeing the rookies already playing really well. Spencer Fano has been great at left tackle. Denzel Boston, Casey Concepcion, you know, at receiver. There's just, I think beyond just the vibe and what's apparent in the culture that's building there is you're starting to see a young core start to coalesce. And that's exciting for a couple of different reasons. Not the least of which is if you are drafting a young quarterback next year, and we'll see what happens with Deshaun the rest of the year, but if you are drafting a young quarterback high next year, it looks like you're going to have a pretty good environment for him to come into if things keep going this way. Of course, with the caveat that you might play yourself out of position to take the one that you really want.
1: At the top, I was talking about some teams that have desperate situations early here, trying not to go 1-3 or 0-4. If you were to pick one out that is in the most desperate situation, I'm going to tee up for you that it could be the Rams because of the division they play in. Could 1-3 be unrecoverable in that division?
0: Well, I would give you the other team in LA, but I'll answer your question with the Rams. What I'm seeing with the Rams and what I've seen the last 2 weeks from the Rams, and I think the Australia game was an outlier for obvious reasons, I'm seeing the team that they're going to become. You know, they blew the Giants out. And I think in that Denver game, you saw every sign of where they're going. You know, that didn't mean they won the game. No. And I thought Denver was plucky. Denver got some breaks too. That much is obvious with the call late in the game. But even with everything happening the way that it happened, Matthew Stafford almost brought him back again at the end, you know? So I just look at the Rams. They're playing without Puka Nacua. They're playing without Myles Garrett. And I think if you're looking close enough, you can see what they're going to be. And so does it make it more difficult? Yes. Would losing a game this weekend in Philadelphia be tough? Yes. Is the cost of it going to be not making the playoffs? I don't think so. But to your point, what it could mean is what these sorts of things meant last year for them, which was they had to go to Seattle to play the NFC Championship game. So I would tell you, like, I don't feel worse about them as a team, but when you're in that environment and like, and in that division, and the idea that losing a game you shouldn't or dropping a game here or there won't cost you, I mean, you're not paying attention to what happened at the end of last year where they lost a really close game in Seattle in the regular season, which wound up in a really weird way with the 2-point conversion and everything else. And that wound up putting them on the road in the playoffs where they lost by 4 points, where you could argue the home field advantage might have been the difference between them getting to the Super Bowl or not.
1: So you have their roommates at SoFi in a bigger, more desperate situation.
0: Yeah, this one's because of the schedule. I think their cushion was the two games at the top of their schedule, the Cardinals and the Raiders. And the Cardinals have fought their ass off, and the Raiders are 3-0. So both teams, I think, are better than any of us thought they'd be. But they needed to go 2-0 in those games because of the way their schedule is set up. And now they go to Seattle. Then they have Kansas. Then they have Denver at home. Then they go to Kansas City. Then they have their bye. Then they have the Rams. That's technically a road game. It's at SoFi, so you don't really count that as a road game. And they have the Texans and Ravens. So that's their next six games, and they're already 0-3. So if they were 2-1 right now, like, you'd have the cushion. It's like, even if we lose the next, like, say we lose two of the next three, we're still at .500. If they lose two of the next three, they're 1-5. And so, like, I don't know where the path out is here. I think it takes them out of the division race, you know, because of who else is in the division, same as the Rams, where you got the Chiefs, who I think are really good, the Broncos, who I think are really good there. And now, you know, you're fighting with, you know, six or seven other teams in the AFC to get one of the three wild card spots. It's a tough place to be.
1: We saw the first pieces of what might fall into place before the trade deadline, which, by the way, isn't for like 5 weeks until November 10th. But we saw J.J. McCarthy get dealt to the New York Giants this week and Joey Porter Jr. get traded to the Dallas Cowboys. That Porter trade, obviously Dallas needs defensive help. They made a deal, and it sounds like it came together reasonably quickly once that conversation started.
0: Yeah, so this one was interesting because the Steelers wanted a lot if they were going to move on from him. And, you know, the Cowboys had reached out to them early. And the Cowboys, of course, have a relationship with the Steelers. They did a deal last year for George Pickens. They did a deal this summer for Broderick Jones. So they've done business together. And the Cowboys had checked in early in the offseason on a bunch of different defensive players across the league. You know, back in March, it was Max Crosby. At the start of training camp, they started looking around at corner. And so they made a call on Joey Porter. They made a call on Christian Gonzalez in New England. And, you know, they were just trying to make sure that they turned over every rock if there was an opportunity somewhere. They stayed in touch with the Steelers. It was a no. It was a no. It was a no. And then this week happened. And, you know, Joey Porter Jr. was in the team's walkthrough with the first defense on Monday and Tuesday. All signs were that he was going to play. And then a very, very light practice on Wednesday, Porter went to the coaches and told him his back was acting up and pulled himself out of the practice. And at that point, the Steelers said, that's enough. And the front office worked aggressively over the course of the afternoon. They called the Cowboys in mid-afternoon. And just before they all went to bed, the deal was done. So it happened that quickly. The groundwork had been laid for a while, but obviously the price had to come down a little bit with the Steelers so motivated to move him off the roster. And that's why they were so motivated to do it, because after he missed the first three games, after some of the passive-aggressive stuff that had happened back and forth, for him to, you know, give the team the impression that he was going to play for 3 days and then pull himself out the day before the game was a bridge too far.
1: New opportunity for J.J. McCarthy, or, you know, there's a lot built into there due to the fact that Jameis Winston just signed an extension with the New York Giants. So how does that all play out for the rest of the year?
0: I mean, I think it's just kind of like a wait and see, you know, and you put him in and you develop him in the system. And I think the good news here for J.J. is that this is an offense built for Jackson Dart from a skill set perspective. When they were coming out of college, you know, McCarthy in 24 and then Dart in 25, they profiled similarly, you know. They were guys that were good in movement, that were good, you know, in the RPO game. They had some moxie. I think most people would tell you that J.J. has a little bit of a stronger arm. Jackson probably has a little more arm talent and that he can change speeds in the ball a little bit better. But they're similar. So the offense is set up in a way that should benefit J.J. McCarthy. I just have two questions with that. Number one, is that what he needs right now? Does he need to be playing? Now, he needs playing time eventually, right? But is that what's best for his development? Is it to play right now? And we all know what's going to happen. If Jameis Winston has two or three bad games, J.J. McCarthy will be all over the back page, right? And that's just New York. You know, and then the second thing is, if they play him that way, does he hold up? You know, and it's just such a tricky thing. And I think in certain ways it's similar to Trey Lance a few years ago, where, you know, we all thought those guys were going to perfect situations, you know, where Trey Lance went to San Francisco and J.J. went to Minnesota, and it seemed great. But those guys, both for different reasons, some reasons were the same, both just needed to play and needed somebody to commit to them and ride out some development time with them. And both those guys got that longer leash, J.J. in 25 and Trey in 22. And then those guys got hurt and they struggled and they weren't going to get that leash again because those teams are contending teams. And so it's sort of the double-edged sword of going to a team like that, right? It's like, yeah, it's great. You got great coaching, you got great teammates, all the rest of it. But if you really need to develop and you need a team to ride out your struggles, there might be a little less patience there. And we'll see. I mean, the Giants, if they throw them out there, Like, are they going to be patient with him? I think the same question exists.
1: Albert, thanks so much. We appreciate it. We will talk to you again next week.
0: All right. Thanks, Scott.
2: Fourth and goal from the three. It's an empty set. Waller and Hubbard to the left. Three receivers bunched right. Young the snap. Quick throw to the end zone. Wide open. Chuba Hubbard for a touchdown. His second receiving touchdown of the Young season. He scored one early last week as well. Rice Young, touchdown pass number four on this Young season.
1: Anish Shroff on the Carolina Panthers radio network is a newly minted captain with a new long-term contract. Continues to just do his job for his team. If you're listening to this show, you likely know Chuba Hubbard's name. Now in his sixth season, the Oklahoma State product has been a Carolina Panther since arriving in the NFL in 2021. He got there as part of a crowded running back room, led by Christian McCaffrey. And although the faces have changed, there's still always been another back who shared or taken Chuba's spotlight. But that kind of thing doesn't sound like it means much to him. A humble and family-oriented young man from Canada, his teammates call him a culture setter. Chuba and I talked this week as he got ready for Sunday Night Football against the Lions, and we began by talking about the Panthers' offense, which has put up more points in three games than any Carolina team in history.
3: Yeah, I mean, I think from the play calling to obviously us executing the plays from top down, I think everyone's been doing a great job. I think like there's still some stuff we're leaving out there. We haven't found our best yet, but we're doing a pretty good job. So yeah, it's a good feeling to know that we're on pace to where we want to be.
1: Seems like there's more of an emphasis this year on trying to push the ball down the field. Does that change your contribution and your role offensively?
3: No, I mean, I always say regardless if it's running, passing, or running, not me passing. I don't have an arm, unfortunately, like that, but running, blocking, catching, whatever it is, I'm going to do my best to help out there. And obviously, we have a bunch of great receivers that can take the top off and make big plays, explosive plays down the field. So that is a tribute to that.
1: Your teammates, your coaching staff, they talk about that. They talk about those things that you do when you don't have the ball in your hand, the ability to block, the ability to contribute in any way you can when you're on the field. It sounds like that's something that you have prided yourself on really since coming into the NFL. Is that true?
3: Yeah, I mean, anytime I'm on the field, I want to be able to affect the game and more than anything, do my job at a high level, even if it's something that isn't deemed sexy or whatever like that. But there's a bunch of moving parts just in a single play. And sometimes one thing could be off and that's what stops a play from being successful. So I think we all pride ourselves, especially on the offensive side, of not being a guy that's going to allow the play not to work because of ourselves. So it's a good thing to have in a group.
1: You're a captain now, and you've kind of carried yourself that way almost from the beginning, but being named the captain, putting the C on the jersey, did that mean something?
3: Yeah, I mean, like you said, I kind of always looked at myself as a leader. That's kind of how I've always been throughout my entire life. When I first came to Carolina, that was the first thing I said when I was getting scouted was, I want to be able to change the culture here. I want to be able to change the trajectory of the team and the program and help be a part of that in any way possible. And regardless of having that title, you have to carry yourself that way. We have a bunch of captains that weren't named captains that lead and do great things like that. With that being said, obviously, it's an honor for my teammates to vote me as a captain. I don't take that for granted.
1: That's a pretty confident way of looking at things about who you are and what you intend to be, especially when you get to the league and you become a Panther as a backup to a guy like Christian McCaffrey.
3: Yeah, I mean, I was very fortunate to have a guy like that in my room that's, you know, the ultimate professional, does everything right, a great leader, a great player, great on and off the field. It was a great example set for me early on. And obviously, I was a pretty, not as much anymore, but I was pretty wild, young, passionate back that liked to voice his opinion a lot and kind of get rah-rah on a lot of guys. Kind of bucked them the wrong way, but I had to earn my respect, and I made sure I did that.
1: You look back at that now, you think about how young you were then and about how much you have grown experience-wise now, but I'm going to guess you probably wouldn't have wanted to take that out of you back then any more than you would want to be doing necessarily all of that right now.
3: Yeah, I mean, all I'll say is, like, I'm going to be authentically myself 1,000%. I'm forever trying to grow and be a better person on and off the field, but of course a better leader and player. And as that happens, you evolve into different people. And obviously you're the same person at the core, but you just learn to be better in those moments. And if you're really chasing or seeking that to be the best version of yourself, you know that there's some things you got to add to and some things you got to take back from.
1: We're talking with Carolina Panthers running back Chuba Hubbard. You were pretty young growing up in Canada when you decided that you were, in a lot of ways, going to be responsible for your family, for your mom, for your sister. Where did that call come from in you?
3: Yeah, I mean, I think a big thing for me was my family, just like anyone's had their struggles. And, you know, I see my mom work really hard growing up, do everything, and just seen the effects it has just on all of us and how much it meant to her to just be able to take care of her kids. And I don't know what planted in my heart that I wanted to be able to do that. But I think just at a young age, God just put it on my soul and put it on my mind to be able to take care of my family and do my best to try to, you know, change the trajectory of where our life's going to go. And from this point on, and I was probably like 6 years old, and I had these dreams to do these things and to help my family in so many ways. And it was just a fire that was always lit in me and will forever be lit in me. So I think it just comes from my faith in God and then also just having such a great family.
1: Well, the translation of your first name is Gift of God, right?
3: Mm-hmm.
1: There you go.
3: Yeah.
1: Was it football? Was football what you thought was going to be that way, even from that young an age?
3: I started track when I was about 6 years old, and then I got into football when I was around 9. So originally I thought it was going to be track. I was actually very fortunate enough to be gifted in track, quite well at a young age. So I did well there, made national teams, got to travel just based off making those teams and stuff that kind of like showed me, okay, you might have a chance with this later on if you stay consistent and work hard. And then football came along and it kind of just, I picked it up pretty fast. And obviously the rest was history from there. But, yeah.
1: You have had to, I guess I'm going to try to say, prove yourself kind of again and again and again in the NFL. You know, you came in, as we said, behind Christian McCaffrey, but there's always been something that you have had to almost vault over to be able to do what you do. And you have done that. Is that part of who you are right now as well? Is there a little bit of a chip that's always going to live on your shoulder for the ability to be able to do that?
3: Yeah, I mean, I think 1,000%. I always like to attribute to my faith and the things God put me through that never just lets me get too comfortable. I always have to stay hungry, and that's something that I've always had to deal with my entire life, so it's definitely become who I am. And I, you know, at times I think a lot of people will take it as like, why? I want to be able to just relax in this position and know that this or that. But I think forever being hungry and chasing something is what can lead you to greatness. So I take pride in that. And I definitely always have a chip on my shoulder.
1: When you're an athlete, and people who are listening to this, most of them aren't, and you know that a couple of years ago you had 293 touches and 1,366 yards, you got to the end zone, pretty clear example of what you're capable of doing if a team decides to put the ball in your hands. How do you avoid the impulse to say, well, come on, get me the ball?
3: I think I just remember, like, it takes a lot of work to get that stuff done. But at the same time, I'm humble enough to know that regardless of how things need to get done, my biggest focus is winning. Obviously, I think anybody always wants to say, I want the ball, I want this or that. But in my truest of truest, and like honestly in my heart, I'd care about winning the most. So, I mean, we saw last year how things shaped out, had injury and stuff like that. And we were winning games and I was happy doing that. Obviously, you want to be able to attribute to the team and be a part of the success, no doubt. But at the end of the day, I look at last year as a reflection, and I was living some of the things I once prayed for. Maybe not exactly how I thought it would be, but I was getting things that I asked God for years. So I think a lot of times we often want things the way we want them. And sometimes they happen a little differently, but regardless, what you want in your heart, and if you work towards those things, you'll receive them. So I just attribute myself to working hard.

0: are being me every single day, and regardless of the outcome, I know that I hold true to that.
1: Is the fact that there are a bunch of kids in Sherwood Park to get to see NFL players now and be able to experience a little bit more about what the game is like, is that some of you paying back the road you were on? And is that some of you thinking that maybe someday there's going to be some guys who lead a path, maybe not the exact path, but a path like Chuba Hubbard?
0: Yeah, I mean, being in Edmonton, being in Sherwood Park, I mean, growing up, I don't think I ever saw an NFL player or NBA player, like any type of professional athlete, obviously CFL, of course, but I never got the opportunity to really see that. I saw some track guys, but that was like a dream of mine. And even the CFL guys were like heroes to me. So I just knew the impact little things like that had on me at a young age. So for me to be able to go back home, show face, be with the kids, be in the community, and then also bring back a bunch of guys that play on the Ravens, play on the Chargers, play on the Bears, play on the Steelers, teams that all these kids love growing up. It's like, I try to tell them, like, you guys come, you don't realize, like, you're instantly like superstars here. People are going crazy, like, cause it's just not something they're used to. So it's definitely a blessing to do that.
1: Chuba, thanks so much for the time. Appreciate it. It was nice meeting you. Good luck the rest of the way.
0: Appreciate it, Scott. Have a good one.
1: Chuba Hubbard and the Carolina Panthers host the Detroit Lions on Sunday Night Football. Our coverage begins with NFL Sunday at 7:30 Eastern Time. Up next, it's been 20 years since the Saints went marching in, carrying the hearts of an entire region and community. We'll take a look back. 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
4: 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The beginning of that Saints March came after the devastation of Hurricane Katrina. Following one of the deadliest storms in history in late August of 2005, a fairly new head coach was waiting for his team to return to their home stadium. He was also looking for a quarterback. Hall of Famer Drew Brees told me about the genesis of this inspiring chapter when he and I spoke back in February.
5: Sean had only been there a month. You know, in New Orleans as the head coach. And I mean, I'll never forget when I got the call. I was in the Arby's drive-thru in Birmingham, Alabama, rehabbing my shoulder, right? And I don't recognize the number, but I'm like, hey, I got to pick it up. You know, this might be important. Who knows? I'm looking for a job. And it's, hey, Drew Brees, this is Sean Payton. And I remember covering up the phone and looking over at my father-in-law because he would drive me to rehab every day, because I'd had surgery in Birmingham with Dr. James Andrews, and then now I'm doing all my rehab there. I lived there for 4 months trying to get back, and I remember covering up the phone and looking over at my father-in-law, and I said, who is Sean Payton? Yeah, that was the beginning right there. I'll tell you what, you know, what was so important to me was on our visit to New Orleans, my wife and I. Look, I didn't know if I was going to be able to come back and play. You know, I'm an ultra confident individual, and yet I was faced with the realities of my injury and everything. And I mean, I just saw this unwavering confidence from this guy, this first time head coach, in me, and truly feeling like he had hand selected me, like you're my guy. And I know you're gonna come back. And not only that, but we're gonna build this thing around you. We're taking all the things that you were great at in San Diego, and we're taking all the things that I know you'll be great at with this West Coast offense. And we're gonna blend it together, and we're gonna build this around you. And it's gonna be a collaboration. And it's gonna be great. And I will forever be in his debt for that. And honestly, every day that I played, I did it to prove him right. Every day.
4: That's a statement. And again, you were put in a position, like you said, where it was kind of built around you. And over the course of time, it kind of grew to be you, an extension of you. The comfort level of playing in something like that has to be amazing.
5: Yeah, it was, again, his confidence in me was meant the world. There was still the reality of me, you know, needing to get this shoulder back. But man, slowly but surely, it was, you know, one throw one day would be the one, and then it was two throws, and it was four throws, and it was 10 throws, and then it was all of a sudden every throw was the way it was supposed to be. And then as I was gaining confidence in the offense, and as he honestly empowered

0: bothered me more. Hey, you're going to be the one IDing the mic. You're going to be the one running 2 minute. You're going to be the one. And it's like, all right. And it was like the more that he put on me, it was just the more that it strengthened me and equipped me to where we were able to go with our careers there together and what we were able to build and be a part of.
1: As for the rest of the football world, knowing that New Orleans was back, that message was clearly delivered in the game being commemorated this week. Monday Night Football has the Saints hosting the Falcons here on Westwood One, the same matchup from September 25th, 2006, the night the Saints returned home from one of the worst nightmares a community could imagine. With more, here's Steve Futterman.
2: This is very serious, and it's of the highest nature.
3: August 28th, 2005, the night before Katrina struck, there were ominous warnings.
4: We cannot stress enough the danger this hurricane poses to Gulf Coast communities. I urge all citizens to put their own safety and the safety of their families first by moving to safe ground.
3: Weather forecasts showed Katrina increasing in strength as it made its way directly towards New Orleans.
5: Now, as you look at the satellite photograph, we've seen more and more of the eye becoming more apparent there, and so that's an indication that this thing is gaining strength and probably on the verge of becoming a Category 4 hurricane as it continues to move.
3: The next day it struck, and when the city's levee system failed, it unleashed unimagined death and destruction. This memorable 911 emergency call as floodwaters reached the top of this woman's home.
6: So I'm gonna die. The water is steady rising in the attic, ma'am. And I'm gonna drown in the attic.
3: With 80% of the city underwater, it was soon apparent the New Orleans Saints would have to find somewhere else to play. Games were moved to San Antonio, Baton Rouge, and New Jersey.
7: Welcome back to Giant Stadium, everybody. This is technically a home game for the New Orleans Saints, displaced by Hurricane Katrina.
3: With the Superdome suffering serious damage, it was unclear when the Saints would return. An ambitious plan, though, soon emerged. As unrealistic as it may have seemed, the Saints would return the following season. And on September 25th, 2006, 56 weeks after Katrina, a Monday Night Football game, the Saints against the Atlanta Falcons.
7: 392 days ago, one of the worst natural disasters in history nearly wiped New Orleans and its surroundings completely off the map. Now, just 13 months after Hurricane Katrina struck the Gulf region, we are back in one of the best venues in sports, as the NFL and the Saints are ready to show us that you can go home again.
3: Perhaps never has a football game meant more to a city.
8: It is still remembered as the first real step towards anyone here believing that the city would survive and revive.
3: Actor-comedian Harry Shearer has lived in New Orleans since 2005.
8: The return of the Saints was profoundly significant as a signal that New Orleans had a chance to come back.
3: The game was full of emotions.
7: Right-footed. It got a block to the five. The Saints are going to recover. Touchdown, New Orleans.
3: Steve Gleason's block punt has come to symbolize the Saints' return and the city's recovery. Today, Gleason is battling ALS. He cannot speak on his own. He uses a device that speaks the words he wants to say.
9: That moment connected my life to New Orleans in a way I never could have planned. 20 years later, I feel the love. And I'm grateful to be here for whatever comes next.
10: Deuce McAllister, running on a surgically repaired knee, gains 3 to the 20.
3: Another Saints star was running back Deuce McAllister, who ran for 81 yards.
11: For 3 hours, we wanted to be able to give our fans hope and let them take their minds off of all of the other stuff. All of the other stuff for 3 hours. That's what we tried to do. And that game, I'll never forget Coach Payton just saying, it will be like the Super Bowl. It was bigger than the Super Bowl. It was bigger than the Super Bowl. It was perfect.
7: A joyous night in New Orleans has come to an end on the football field. Let the party begin. The Saints win it. They beat Atlanta, and they do it resoundingly, 23-3.
3: When it was over, some Saint fans had tears in their eyes. Harry Shearer says 2 decades later, the game still resonates.
8: It was a civic renewal signal that I think so far exceeded the importance of a football game. It was a signal that we would come back.
3: And in the Saints locker room after the game,
12: I can't split this ball up 500,000 ways. I can't do that. I can't cut it up into 500,000 pieces, all right, to give to everybody in this city. But this game ball is going to everybody in this city. This city is getting this game ball from our organization, this team.
3: The game ball was dedicated appropriately to the city of New Orleans. I'm Steve Futterman.
1: Thanks, Steve. A heartfelt and inspiring moment for a community thrust together by circumstance, but risen again by cooperation and determination. 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Jamie Erdahl and Doug Peterson host the pregame show beginning at 7 Eastern Time. Reminder to join us as well for Sunday Night Football. Ryan Racky and Mike Golic have all the action from Charlotte as the Panthers host the Lions. The producer of NFL Insider is Nick Pope. Executive producer Mike Eby. The senior vice president of sports for Cumulus Media and Westwood One is Bruce Gilbert. Now, for Albert Breer and Steve Futterman and the rest of our crew, I'm Scott Graham. Thanks for joining us. 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
8: 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A comprehensive look at this week's action in the National Football League. Now, here are your hosts, Scott Graham and Ross Tucker.
9: Welcome to the month of October in the NFL. This may not have been the season you were expecting so far. From Westwood One, this is NFL Preview. Hi, everybody, along with former NFL offensive lineman Ross Tucker, Scott Graham, getting you set for week number 4 in the National Football League. Am I right, Ross? Is this a little bit different than we were expecting?
10: Yes, I think it's a lot of bit different than what we were expecting. If you look at some of the 3-0 teams like the Las Vegas Raiders and the Minnesota Vikings, and certainly some of the 0-3 teams like the LA Chargers and Houston Texans, but this is the way the NFL is, and hard to believe we're already in October, man. I mean, we're already 1 month in.
9: So we started out with Sunday Night Football here on the program, and our Westwood One broadcast will emanate from Carolina, where the Panthers take on the Detroit Lions. Lions come in 2-1. Panthers are 1-2. Lions are 14-5 in primetime under Dan Campbell, but they've lost their last 3 road primetime games. This looks like it might be a shootout.
10: It's absolutely going to be a shootout. The Lions have struggled defensively all season so far. They're starting safeties, Kirby Joseph, Brian Branch, still on IR. And for Carolina, both of their corners went down in the loss last Sunday in Cleveland, J.C. Horn and Michael Jackson. So we already know the Lions score 30 points a game. That's going up against teams with healthy corners. Carolina won't have either one of theirs. It was not quite as good of a performance by Bryce Young in Cleveland as he had done weeks 1 and week 2, but this certainly feels like a game 35-33, 34-31. It should be a really, really fun one on Sunday night. The Panthers don't get a lot of primetime games, certainly not a lot of home primetime games. Should be a good one.
9: Ross, you get to spend another Sunday in Buffalo, the Bills and the New England Patriots getting together. Now, when Tom Brady was there, this was all one way. The Bills were 4-34 against the Patriots when Brady was the quarterback. Since he left, they're 9-4. They're trying to get to 4-0.
10: Yeah, a lot of people are calling it the Tucker Bowl, even though I think I played maybe 18 snaps for the Patriots. A lot more for Buffalo, but I'm looking forward to being there. Obviously, I know both sides of this rivalry, especially the Buffalo side of it. And the Patriots are coming in this one really struggling. You know, watching that film of their loss to the Jaguars 35-6, they were almost unrecognizable. That's about as bad as I've ever seen a Mike Vrabel team play, which is why I am fully expecting them to bounce back in this one. They have to. They don't really have a choice. Meanwhile, for the Bills, -4 turnover ratio, and still they were able to win against the Chargers. That's usually the sign you got a pretty darn good team.
9: If you like international games on Sunday mornings, get ready because we have six of the next 7 weeks, including three in a row in London starting this weekend. The Washington Commanders at 1-2, the Indianapolis Colts at 1-2.
10: And both of these teams, to your point, Scott, coming off of huge wins. They desperately needed it. Big difference between 1-2 and 0-3. The Colts able to get it done against their division rival Texans. They played much better on the defensive side of the ball. And how about Marcus Mariota and the Commanders? It's not like they were moving the ball that great, but they made enough plays to beat the defending Super Bowl champion Seahawks and end that winning streak. One of these teams is going to fly back from London feeling a lot better about themselves at 2-2.
9: Ross, you were there as week four got underway in Cleveland. An electric atmosphere, a back-and-forth game that came down to a late Cleveland field goal and a Browns defensive stand to put it away.
11: 10 seconds remain in the game. Rodgers gets the snap, rolling out to his right. Rodgers looking, stops his feet, loads up, takes a shot, deep down the field, got a man there! It is intercepted! It is picked off by Grant Delpit, and that'll do it! The Browns are going to win the game, and Cleveland will go to 3-1.
9: Ryan Radke with the call here on Westwood One as the Browns beat the Pittsburgh Steelers 27-24. That means that Cleveland is now a 3-1 team. The Pittsburgh Steelers fall to 2-2. Coming up, who's going to leave week four in first place in the AFC West? This is NFL Preview.
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9: Howdy, San Antonio. 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
10: That's probably their most impressive win in my mind, and the Chiefs kind of just keep rolling along with Patrick Mahomes playing about as well as he has from the pocket in years. I mean, he really looks comfortable again from the pocket. Maybe it's because he's just staying there longer or wants to trust it more because he's coming off the knee injury. I don't know, but they're making some sweet music in the pocket there, him throwing it to Travis Kelce and the other guys. Meanwhile, for the Raiders, what a story. I mean, just what a story. Kirk Cousins, multiple touchdown passes every game, clearly very comfortable in Clint Kubiak's scheme. And, you know, Brock Bowers helped quite a bit on Sunday, getting him in the lineup. Man, he is the most dynamic tight end in the NFL. The Raiders hosting a matchup of unbeatens, the marquee game on CBS. Very, very cool.
9: Broncos had a big comeback win against the Rams on Sunday night. Now they go to San Francisco to take on a Niners team that is 3-0. It's the fourth time they've been that under Kyle Shanahan. If they get to 4-0, each time they've made the Super Bowl.
10: Well, they got a chance. You know, unfortunately for them, they're just continuing to get banged up. Nick Bosa last week in practice. You know, now Mike Evans got hurt in the victory over the Cardinals. This just kind of seems like the way the Niners are going to have to go about it. Meanwhile, for the Broncos, they just can't get off to a good start. You know, it's super impressive, actually, that they're 2-1 coming from behind by double-digit deficits against the Jaguars and the Rams. I think those are two of the top five or six teams in the NFL. At least I have them there in the Ross Tucker podcast power rankings, and the Broncos have been able to come from behind down double digits. I don't know that you want to be in the business of doing that, though, every week.
9: The Chargers are 0-3, and if that is shocking enough to Chargers fans, the rest of the schedule after this week at Seattle includes games against Denver, Kansas City, the Rams, Houston, and Baltimore. This is not going to get any easier. Seattle coming off their first loss of the season last week in Washington.
10: What a golden opportunity that the Chargers missed on Sunday. I mean, five takeaways, you're plus four in the turnover differential in a game, and you're not able to win. That's a brutal loss for the Chargers. Meanwhile, the Seahawks have just been so, so consistent under their head coach, Mike McDonald. And I thought Darnold really did some good things to Smith and Jigba last week. I fully expect the Seahawks to bounce back. And to your point about the schedule for the Chargers, yet another really, really tough game for LA.
9: Coming up, can the Eagles continue their dominance of the Rams and send the preseason favorites to a 1-3 start? This is NFL Preview.
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9: On NFL preview for week 4 in the National Football League. Lincoln Financial Field will be the place for the Eagles and the Rams. Seems like it happens a lot. Well, they've met 4 times in the last 3 seasons. Philly has won all 4 of those games. Eagles are coming off a really poor performance on Monday Night Football. And on Sunday Night Football, the Rams let one get away in Denver.
10: And that's why I feel like this is an especially tough spot for the Eagles. I mean, it's a short week. Thankfully, at least for them, they are playing at home. But it's just hard for me to picture this Rams team being 1-3 after the first 4 games. I'm willing to more or less throw away the Australia game. They were dominant against the Giants, and really they controlled most of the action against the Broncos. The pick 6 from Stafford to Hufanga was obviously the biggest difference in the game. It's been talked about a lot in terms of the pass interference penalty late. But I'm expecting the Rams to come in here and play really well. I think the Eagles have a bunch of things going against them. One of which is, it's hard to imagine the Rams 1-3. The other one is, hard to imagine the Eagles, you know, beating the Rams 5 straight times. They beat them 4 straight times. And then the biggest thing is the Eagles just really haven't played all that well so far. They looked really bad Monday night, to your point. I think they'll bounce back and play better. I'm just not sure it'll be enough against Matthew Stafford and the Rams, especially with Puka Nacua being poised to make his return.
9: Cardinals and the Giants have the 2 worst records in the NFC over the last decade. They get together at MetLife Stadium. Arizona's 1-2. The Giants are 2-1. And if John Harbaugh can get his team to 3-1 the way Jameis Winston is playing at quarterback right now, that's a heck of an accomplishment for a first season.
10: It would be incredible. You know, the Cardinals, they've been able to put up a decent amount of points in some of their games and move the football with Brissett throwing it to McBride and Michael Wilson and what Jeremiah Love has done. That trio, along with Brissett, more or less gives the Cardinals a puncher's chance in every game they played. Meanwhile, for the Giants, you know, they're really led by their defense as much as anything. We saw that last week against Tennessee, where they didn't even score a touchdown, and they still won the game. The issue is their defense is just getting thinner and thinner. Now they lose Brian Burns, who I think is their best defensive player. He's done for the year with a torn ACL and meniscus damage. So you wonder if the Giants can continue to take on all this water in terms of these injuries and still be able to win. This feels like a major swing game for both these teams. If the Giants get to 3-1, that's huge. If the Cardinals could even just get to 2-2 and be .500 after 4 games, I think they'd be feeling pretty good about that.
9: If you look at the numbers early in the season, they can't look a whole lot worse for the Green Bay Packers, and now they go to Tampa Bay to take on the Bucs, who, with Baker Mayfield out, looks like they might be starting the first Kansas alum at quarterback in the NFL since 1987. That would be Jalen Daniels.
10: Isn't it remarkable? And by the way, Scott did say Jalen Daniels, not Jaden Daniels. Jaden Daniels does, in fact, still play for Washington. It's year 3. It's just a wild thing because 6 months ago, not a single person would have predicted that in week 4, Jalen Daniels would be starting an NFL game. Nobody would have even thought necessarily he'd be on a team as an undrafted rookie free agent. The Bucs liked him. They made him the number 2. They're going to see what he can do against the Packers team that's really reeling. They lost Jaden Reed for the season. They signed 3 veteran offensive linemen this week. It's just a mess up in Green Bay.
9: It's the battle for Texas at NRG Stadium, but the Cowboys and the Texans, Russ, they've got a combined record of 1-5.
10: Yeah, not the start that they were looking for in Texas for either one of these teams. And it's been like heartbreak losses for both of them every time they've lost. You've got the Texans' stellar defense going against that high-flying Cowboys offense. The problem is Texans really don't move the ball all that well or put points up, and the Cowboys defense isn't very good.

0: You could combine the two Texas teams into one team. Man, you would have a heck of a squad. That's not how it works. And, you know, there's a rivalry between these cities. This will be a hotly contested game. Really looking forward to it. Feels like another swing game here. There's a bunch of them in week four.
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1: 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We continue our preview of week four, and I take you back for this ball game that's being played in Cincinnati this week to the national title game in 2020 when Joe Burrow and Trevor Lawrence faced off. Well, they're going to face off again with the Bengals hosting the Jags, both teams at 2-1. And this is a really, really interesting and actually pretty big game in terms of the AFC here in week four.
0: Massive game. I fully anticipate both of these teams making the playoffs, and I believe that they are both legitimate Super Bowl contenders. Watching the Jaguars against the Patriots, second time this year, I saw one team so utterly dominate the other team that it looked like it was college or maybe even high school. Both times it was the Jags. It was the Jags against the Browns week one. It was the Jags against the Patriots week three. Super impressed with that team, really on both sides of the ball. Conversely, the Bengals coming off a tough loss in Pittsburgh, a game that quite frankly, if it weren't for two major, major miscues on special teams, the Bengals still would have won that game, even though they had dropped coverages and the Steelers had a bunch of big plays against them. I still really like this Bengals team. This feels like a game with a decent amount of points back and forth. The last team with the ball wins kind of game.
1: The Baltimore Ravens host the Tennessee Titans this week at M&T Bank Stadium. That means that Derrick Henry gets his first opportunity to go up against the team that he played for 8 seasons. He's their all-time touchdown leader in terms of rushing touchdowns, second leading rusher in Titans history. And with an 0-3 Titans team coming in, this isn't going to look good for the road team.
0: It's kind of hard to believe that he hasn't played against the Titans yet in Baltimore, but obviously that is the case. And Derrick Henry is like a medical marvel to me. I mean, the fact that he's still doing this at this age, at that size, with the amount of punishment he's taken, it's truly incredible. And there's still some Titans players that were there when he was there. Jeffrey Simmons, one of them. They are fully well aware of what Derrick Henry with a full head of steam is like. The Titans just have to figure out a way to score some points. I mean, Brian Daboll's the OC. He's trying to work with Cam Ward. They move the ball at times. They just cannot get enough points on the board to give their team a better chance to win these games.
1: New York Jets haven't won a game against the Bears in Chicago since Bill Parcells was the head coach and Glenn Foley was their quarterback back in 1997. Of course, they don't play them that often, but Bears are coming off a big win over the Eagles, a dominating win in the second half of that game. You and I were texting back and forth during it, and Chicago got it done despite the fact they didn't have their quarterback.
0: No, but the guy they did have, Case Keenum, played lights out. I could hardly be more impressed by a guy that, let's be honest, probably thought he'd never play in another game. You know, as the third string quarterback in Chicago, who would have thought he'd be starting Monday night and then lighting up the Eagles the way he did? Now the Jets come to town off of back-to-back really heartbreaking losses. The good news for the Jets is Geno Smith is playing really good football. And if he plays in this game like he played against Detroit last week, they absolutely have a chance to pull off this upset.
1: Minnesota Vikings, they have the second fewest total yards of any team to start 3-0 since 1970. The defense has been winning it for them. They have the Dolphins coming to town this week, a team that has not led in a game yet this year, Ross.
0: I think I saw where the Vikings have the most punts in the NFL so far. You wouldn't think that would lead to being undefeated, but their defense has been that good, and I guess a punt is better than an interception or fumble in terms of keeping you in the game, which is what I think the Dolphins will do. I think the Dolphins will be able to stay in this game. You know, they have a lot of familiarity with Brian Flores and that defense with so many of their guys coming over from Green Bay, including Malik Willis. This is a sneaky game in the sense I think it's going to be closer than people realize.
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1: 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If it's Monday Night Football, it's on Westwood One. Ross, this is an interesting matchup as well for Monday Night Football. The Falcons looked like an entirely different team their last time out, and the Saints continue to be competitive, although they've got flaws.
0: Yeah, and you know, you got first place on the line in the NFC South, even though they're both 1-2. I feel like that win for the Falcons against Green Bay last Thursday night, it just was massive on a couple different levels. Number one, it helps all the guys buy into the new head coach, Kevin Stefanski, and what he's preaching. Plus, there's some buy-in there with Penix Jr. now. You know, hey, when we have this guy playing quarterback, when he's out there, we're in a good spot. And so I think the Falcons are going to be able to continue to ride that momentum with Penix Jr. and this offense. They're just so talented at the skill positions led by Bijan Robinson. Meanwhile, for the Saints, that was a tough loss. That was a really tough loss to the Raiders because I felt like they did enough offensively yet again. Tyler Shuck is up there among the league leaders in passing yardage, passing touchdowns. It almost, if you look at his numbers, it almost looks like when Drew Brees was there. However, they're still just 1-2. This is a win they desperately need to have, a primetime game at home. Feels like a game that if the Saints really do want to win that division and think they have a chance, and I do think they do, this is one they got to get done.
1: All right, that's going to do it for this edition of NFL Preview. Ross, talk again next week.
0: Sounds great. Thank you, Scott.
1: 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Coordinating producers Brian Finkelstein and Aaron Cummins. Executive producer Mike Eby. The senior vice president of sports for Cumulus Media and Westwood One is Bruce Gilbert. Now for Ross Tucker, I'm Scott Graham. Thanks for joining us. 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
1: Kiss him goodbye. The 10, the 5, touchdown, 56-yard run to daylight.
2: Turns on the Jets up the left sideline. Inside the 10, inside the 5, and a touchdown. He slides and swims through the back of the end zone in celebration.
1: Down the sideline, he could go. 25-20, he's gone. Touchdown.
0: Now, here are your hosts, Amber Theo Harris and Michael Fabiano.
3: Welcome in, everybody. We are almost a quarter of the way through the NFL season. Amber Theo Harris, Michael Fabiano, so excited to be here with you talking a little fantasy football in week four. And Fabs, the running back position took a major hit last week. Devon Achane, he's out for the season. Travis Etienne Jr., anything that sounds like an Achane is gone right now. He's on injured reserve. And Breece Hall is week to week. I mean, what are some of the pivots that fantasy managers should make this week?
4: Any pivot you make is not going to be as good as what you had. I am in a league with a bunch of my WWE buddies, and I have both Achanes. So, I mean, I got a double whammy last week. So, I'll give managers out there some options. Obviously, you're looking to each roster to their backups. So in Miami, last week it was Ollie Gordon because Jalen Wright was out. Well, Jalen Wright is back this week. And if you look at Miami's depth chart, he's the RB1. Regardless, this is going to be a committee this week. So you go from featured back with Achane to a likely committee in Miami. But sometimes when you're desperate, you have to play guys who are, let's just say, not exactly drawing a lot of confidence. New Orleans, Alvin Kamara back in the spotlight. No Achane in the bayou. So Kamara is going to be the lead back for the Saints. Kendre Miller is going to play a role as well. Both players should be added off the waiver wire where available. I don't love Kamara's matchup this week. We're going to get into that. But sometimes in fantasy, you just need a warm body who's going to get some touches. And then with the Jets, I know, listen, it is what it is. When you look at Breece Hall, who had played very well, he's got the best replacement, and that's Braylon Allen. Now, Isaiah Davis will see some work as well, but Braylon Allen's going to be the guy that you want. We'll talk about him a little bit later on in the program in that matchup against Chicago. So Allen is definitely startable. Kamara is a flex starter. And to be quite honest with you, if I gave you a guess in terms of which Dolphins running back that I would prefer, it would probably be right, but it's going to be a committee regardless. Now, if those players are not available to you, what do I always say? If you're not trading, you're not trying. So go out there and try and buy low on players, okay? Chase Brown has not had a good start to the season. You could potentially buy low on him. In that league that I mentioned, I had depth at wide receiver. I ended up trading Christian Watson for Kyren Williams. Did I really want to do that? No. But if I didn't, my running backs were going to be a disaster this week and maybe for the rest of the year, depending on when Travis Etienne comes back, and he's on injured reserve. So he's going to be out at least four games. So you have to sometimes make moves like that. There's some other moves that you can make that are maybe a little bit more risky, but no risk it, no biscuit. I don't know when or if Josh Jacobs is coming back. That means you can buy very low on him right now and take a chance. Zach Charbonnet returned to practice this week. Jadarian Price did not separate himself from everyone in that backfield in the first 3 weeks. Charbonnet could end up being the starter for the Seahawks once he comes back. So that's another player that you can go out and potentially grab off the waiver wire. In most competitive leagues, he's gone, Amber. But You could potentially make a trade for him on a buy low. If those options aren't going to be available to you, grab players who are on the waiver wire, who are handcuffs. Brian Robinson Jr., Tyler Algier, Emmett Johnson, players like that, Mike Washington. So in case somebody gets hurt, maybe you have a backup plan where you suddenly have a starting running back. I know it's not the best case scenario when you lose running backs and running backs a thin position, but these are the best methods to try and alleviate some of the pain. And I know I can't alleviate all of it, but obviously, when you lose a running back like an Achane, and that's two, or a Breece Hall.
3: One is Fritz, one is Achane, and one is Achane. Just so people right. know. But us Americans, you know, we dumb everything down.
4: Either way, it's going to be tough. Hopefully you can make some of these pivots.
3: Yeah, I definitely like Mike Washington, by the way. Just watching Ashton Jeanty up close, being close to that Raiders organization and seeing him not 100% and not being able to plant that ankle makes me think Mike Washington's value, you know, it's worth looking into. It's a good suggestion on that one, Fabs. Up next, Stardom Sit'em. We'll make sure your lineup is all set for Sunday. 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
8: Second and goal from the one. Doesn't look like the tush-push as Shuck is under center. Play action. Shuck throws to the end zone, and that is going to be caught for the touchdown. Jawan Johnson, his second touchdown of the game. His first from 3 yards, that from 1 yard. He was just waiting. Just please get here, ball. It was just a pass that Shuck had to get rid of, lofted it up, and Jawan waiting for it.
3: That was Mike Haas, WWL Radio, the flagship station for the New Orleans Saints, with the call. 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I'm Amber Theo Harris. All right, Fabs, time for a little week 4 Stardom Sit'ems. And in honor of Juwan Johnson, let's start with the tight ends. Are you starting Juwan Johnson against the Falcons on Monday Night Football?
4: Absolutely. He's been fantastic, Amber. I mean, 23 points last week. Had a couple of touchdowns. He's averaging over 16 points per game. He has a great rapport with Tyler Shuck. I mean, this is a very good start. He's been extremely underrated in fantasy. I'm also going to start Travis Kelce. You know, it always feels weird for me to say start Travis Kelce because for so many years it was obvious. But Kelce was barely drafted to be a tight end one this year. I guess it's amazing what marrying a pop star will do to your stats, right? I mean, he's been fantastic over the first 3 weeks. Start him against the Raiders this weekend. In a very important game with a Raiders team that's 3-0. Hello. And then Kenyon Sadiq. Last week, he blew up. He had a touchdown, almost 26 fantasy points. This week, no A.D. Mitchell. Mason Taylor has also already been ruled out. So Sadiq is a very strong play against the Bears. He's going to get a lot of targets in this game. So start Kenyon Sadiq. Hopefully, you were able to pick him up off the waiver wire this week.
3: All right. Who are the tight ends that we need to sit?
4: Now, these are three players that I am suggesting that you temper expectations for. These aren't necessarily hard and fast sits. But Dalton Kincaid last week had a stinker. It was his first stinker of the year. But the Patriots' defense has been very tough against tight ends. In fact, no team has allowed fewer fantasy points to tight ends. And only 17% of opposing targets have gone to tight ends against New England. Now, their defense is a little bit banged up, so keep that in mind. But on Sunday, Kincaid is probably, to me, more of a low tight end one rather than a high-end tight end, which he's been over the first 3 weeks. Colson Loveland, another player. You drafted him to be a stud. He has not been a stud. He was inches away from having a good game last Monday night. It didn't happen. He has only scored 8.4 fantasy points this season. He's got the Jets this week. In two of their three games, they held Sam Laporta and Tucker Kraft to fewer than 7.5 fantasy points. Keep that in mind. And then Isaiah Likely against the Cardinals. Amber, this matchup is actually awesome. It's really good. But Jameis Winston has been brutal. In the two games where he's basically been the starter, his completion percentage over expectation is negative 12.1%. I mean, it's awful. So I am really concerned for all of the Giants pass catchers this week.
3: All right, Fabs, let's move over to the quarterbacks in week four. You going with Tyler Shuck against the Falcons?
4: Yeah, no question about that. He is a must start unless you have Lamar Jackson, Josh Allen, you know, maybe a Patrick Mahomes. He's been fantastic. 20-plus points in six of his last 11 games, and he scored at least 17.4 in 10 of his last 11. He's been great. Could be a high-scoring game on Monday night. Start him against Atlanta. And then the two quarterbacks going on Sunday night, Jared Goff against the Panthers and Bryce Young against the Lions, both very good plays. Look at the numbers for Goff. Last week, over 19 fantasy points. We told you to play him. He's playing Carolina this week. They're down two of their starting cornerbacks, and this is going to be a fantastic matchup for many of the Lions. And on the flip side, the Lions' defense has been terrible this year. Their defense has allowed at least 23 points to every quarterback they have faced, and they allowed Geno Smith to beat them for 26 points last week. By the way, he was one of my streamers. So start Bryce Young and start Jared Goff.
3: Okay, who do we sit, though? I know who you're going to say.
4: Three big names. I can't tell you that, oh, well, Drake May is playing the Bills this week, so start him. No. Justin Herbert played the Bills last week, and their defense has been bad against quarterbacks and receivers, and he did nothing. I can't play Drake May right now. I just can't. The Patriots are averaging 12 points a game. It's the lowest point per game average in the entire league. Justin Herbert, he's playing against Seattle this week. You think they're going to be a little salty after losing to the Commanders on the road? Home game for Seattle. I'm sitting Justin Herbert. Awful matchup. And then I'd beware Bo Nix. I know he had a good game last week against the Rams, but the Niners defense has allowed the third fewest fantasy points per dropback, and enemy quarterbacks have scored the eighth fewest points against them so far this season. So beware Bo Nix.
3: All right, Fabs. We're going to talk running back.

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8: 22 fantasy points. I think it's going to be the same sort of situation this week where the touch share is going to be really high. He's got the Giants this week. They gave up over 24 points to Javonte Williams earlier in the season. So start Jeremiah Love and start Chuba Hubbard. Every week, Hubbard has been a guy that I am starting. And when you look at the touch share, it has gone up since Jonathan Brooks went out with his injury. And the matchup, again, against the Lions, this is going to be a high-scoring game. It's one of the highest totals of the entire week. There are not many Panthers or Lions that I am not playing this week. Start Chuba Hubbard. And then I'm starting Bucky Irving. And Bucky's numbers have not been great in the last 2 weeks. In fact, his numbers, Amber, have dropped in 3 straight weeks. But here's the good news. He's seeing a 42% touch share, even with Kenneth Gainwell on the roster, so that really hasn't hurt his touches at all. And you also have to look at the situation. The Buccaneers are starting Jalen Daniels. He is a undrafted rookie free agent out of Kansas. And the matchup is pretty good, too. The Packers have struggled against running backs. So I'm starting Bucky Irving as an RB2 this week.
9: All right. Who are you sitting at running back?
8: I mentioned Javonte Williams. And I'm not telling you guys that you have to sit Javonte Williams. But look at this matchup against the Houston Texans. They have held Jonathan Taylor, James Cook, and Chase Brown all to fewer than 11.3 fantasy points. Taylor only beat him for 9 points. Their defense has been really good against running backs. They've allowed the fewest expected points added to the position. So Williams may put up a bit of a stinker this week in that battle of Texas. I also don't love Omarion Hampton, and he was another player you drafted to be a starter. Last week, we started to see his touches decline. There was more Keaton Mitchell. There was even some Kamani Vidal. And when you look at the Seahawks, again, they're going to be a salty team who lost last week. They gave up 2.9 yards per rush to running backs, the fourth fewest fantasy points per touch. Hampton is a massive risk. And I talked about Alvin Kamara in the opening segment. And I know a lot of people have to play him. Amber, I have to play him. But the matchup on paper is not great against Atlanta. So keep that in mind. He is a risk-reward flex. And I also wonder how much of that workload he's going to lose to Kendre Miller. So if you start Kamara, don't have high expectations.
9: All right, let's go to the wide receivers now, Fabs. Week 4, who are you starting at the wideout position?
8: Panthers, Lions, jump on board. I'm starting Tet McMillan. I get it. The numbers this year have not been great in 2 of the first 3.
9: No.
8: He is going to smash on
9: Sunday
8: night. Great. I'm telling you that
9: right now.
8: I've
9: been waiting for that. Sorry.
8: He will have a massive game. No team in the league has given up more fantasy points to perimeter receivers than the Detroit Lions. I'm also going to start Michael Wilson. Marvin Harrison Jr. at this point is not even rosterable in a 10 or 12 team league. He has just disappeared from the Arizona Cardinals passing game. Whereas Wilson had 17 targets last week. He's got a good matchup this week against producer Dan's Giants. They have struggled against perimeter receivers this season. And I also like Jordan Addison. Remember, no Justin Jefferson this week.

0: week. He's going to be out with the ankle injury. Last week, without J.J., Addison had 9 targets, 90 yards, and a touchdown. Start him against Miami.
1: All right, Fabs, who are the wide receivers we got to sit this week?
0: And this one breaks my heart because I love Emeka Ebuka. I really do. But again, Jalen Daniels is starting this game. Baker Mayfield is out. I don't know how many Buccaneers I can trust this week in the passing game. In fact, I probably can't trust anyone. So with the matchup and with this game being started by, again, an undrafted rookie free agent quarterback, I am going to fade Emeka Ebuka, who has been a disappointment so far this year. I'd also be wary of Jalen Waddle. Like, he has been so just unbelievably difficult to predict. In week one, 1.2 points. In week two, boom, 21.8. Week three, 6.4 points. He's got the Niners this week. They've held all but one wide receiver they faced to 14.7 or fewer fantasy points after 3 weeks. And then this one here, I'm on the fence about. It's Jameson Williams. He has been brutal over the first 3 weeks. But again, the Carolina Panthers have both J.C. Horn and Mike Jackson, their two starting corners, on injured reserve. So that makes me want to fade Williams less. But the bottom line here is that he has been very unproductive and inconsistent from a fantasy perspective. So if you can fade Williams, if you have depth at the wide receiver position, I certainly would be thinking about that.
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1: Welcome back to NFL Fantasy Forecast on Westwood One, along with Sports Illustrated senior fantasy analyst Michael Fabiano. I'm Amber Theo Harris. That's time to give them a little streaming options here. Everybody's always looking for somebody they could just kind of pick up for the week. What do you have here in week four?
0: We talked about Braylon Allen a little bit earlier on in the show. I'm starting him this week against the Bears based on the volume. How about Aaron Jones Sr.? In the last two games, he's seen a 58% touch share. I mean, that is massive. No Jordan Mason. The Dolphins have allowed the third most points to running backs this season. So Aaron Jones is a very good play as an RB2. And moving on to the wide receivers, Devon Vele playing on Monday night against the Atlanta Falcons. Vele's averaging right around 13 points per game, which is pretty good, right? Atlanta's defense has allowed wideouts to account for nearly 74% of all the receiving fantasy points scored against them after 3 weeks. I know that's a mouthful, but what I mean is Atlanta's really bad against receivers. Start Devon Vele, and the toll in that game is also very high. And how about Dontavian Wicks? Devonta Smith is banged up. He's dealing with a hamstring injury, which means that Wicks could see a lot of targets this week against the Rams. Aaron Donald's out this week. We know Myles Garrett is also going to be out as well. So that's a benefit for the Eagles offense. So I'm starting Dontavian Wicks where I need him. And also remember, no Dallas Goedert. So Wicks could be a lot of targets in that game. And then finally, Darren Waller, the old guy, right? I mean, last week he proved he didn't need to be a touchdown dependent player in fantasy. He had double digit points without scoring. Listen to this stat, Amber. This year, the Detroit Lions have allowed five tight ends, five, to score 13 or more points against them this year. They've only played in three games, and they've let five tight ends beat them for over 13 points. So Darren Waller 12, is a really good streamer. Yeah.
1: Even pick the second tight end that's in 12 personnel against the Lions at this point, because that's what that tells us.
0: No doubt.
1: All right, coming up next, Fab's final thoughts. This is NFL Fantasy Forecast.
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1: Forecast on Westwood One, along with Sports Illustrated senior fantasy analyst Michael Fabiano. I'm Amber Theo Harris. All right, Fabs, this season has been really crazy already. Players we drafted late or didn't draft at all are scoring more points than players we thought would be our starters. So at what point do fantasy managers just make the switch?
0: And I think that time is now. Look at my rankings over at Sports Illustrated. I've had Drake May as a sit-em every single week so far. Drake May was the QB2 last year. This week, I have him as the QB16. Bryce Young has been better. He's got a great matchup this week. You play Bryce Young over Drake May. You know, at the running back position, I've talked about Braylon Allen. He's my RB19 this week. I'm playing him over a guy like Omarion Hampton, who's losing touches and has a bad matchup on the road against Seattle. Wide receivers, we talked about Dontavian Wicks. He's the wide receiver 33 for me this week, which means that he's a flex starter. I am starting him ahead of a guy like Emeka Ebuka, who is dealing with a quarterback situation that is maybe the ugliest in the league right now. And then at the tight end spot, we talked about Darren Waller and how the Lions have just given it up to tight ends over the first 3 weeks. Darren Waller was not drafted in a lot of leagues, but now if you pick him up, I would play him over a guy like, say, Kyle Pitts. Now, one of the biggest examples of having to separate name from stats, have you seen Khalif Raymond's stats so
1: yes.
0: far this season? Khalif Raymond came into this week as the wide receiver 12. There's 11 wide receivers in the league who have had more fantasy points after 3 weeks than Khalif Raymond. I didn't have that on my bingo card. But now, when you're looking at wide receivers who are struggling, again, Emeka Ebuka is the first guy that comes to mind. Rome Odunze. Khalif Raymond should now be ranked ahead of Rome Odunze and rostered ahead of Rome Odunze. It's a crazy world we're living in. It's the upside down world. Is that what they call it in Stranger Things? And
1: yep.
0: Again, you have to really separate stats from big names at this point.
1: All right, Fabs, that'll do it for this edition of NFL Fantasy Forecast. A reminder to join us Sunday morning from London at 9:15 a.m. Eastern when the Colts play the Commanders at Tottenham Hotspur Stadium. Then on Sunday night, the Panthers host the Lions. Scott Graham kicks it off with scores and highlights from around the league on NFL Sunday at 7:30 p.m. Eastern. Finally, on Monday night, the Falcons visit the Saints. Jamie Erdahl and Doug Peterson host the pregame show at 7 o'clock Eastern. 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Coordinated producers, Brian Finkelstein and Aaron Cummings. Executive producer, Mike Eby. The senior vice president of sports for Cumulus Media and Westwood One is Bruce Gilbert. Now for Michael Fabiano, I'm Amber Theo Harris. Thanks for joining us. 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
13: A winner take all game three in the WNBA. I'm Chris Smith. Gabby Williams put the Valkyries on her back to lead a 16-point comeback against the Wings.
14: Golden State with one timeout and their reset remaining. Dallas with just their reset left. Williams springs free. Her jumper is good. Golden State back in front. 1:17 to go.
13: Ryan Rucco with the call on ESPN2. Williams scored 11 of her 19 points in the fourth quarter to lift Golden State over Dallas 77-73. Golden State earns their first playoff series win in franchise history in their second season and a date with the reigning champion Las Vegas Aces on Sunday. The comeback was the fifth largest in a winner-take-all in playoff history and the largest since Game 5 of the 2020 semifinals. On the college football world, Virginia Tech's John Love missed a 36-yard field goal as time expired as Pitt holds on for the 35-33 victory. The Panthers improved to 5-0 and 2-0 in the ACC, one of just three unbeaten teams in the league. Meanwhile, Northwestern christened the new Ryan Field with a 34-13 beatdown of Penn State, exactly 100 years to the day since their old stadium opened in 1926. And the MLB Division Series begins today with all four games on ESPN Radio and the ESPN app, starting at 12:30 p.m. Eastern with the Guardians hosting the White Sox. Hagan Smith will start for Chicago while Parker Messick gets the nod for Cleveland in a battle of rookie left-handed pitchers in Game 1.
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1: College game day is underway on ESPN. They are in Iowa City for the Buckeyes and the Hawkeyes. They're in Iowa City for the first time in 20 years as Iowa sees if they can hold serve against one of the best teams in the country. I'm Aaron Goldhammer, Lance Meadow with you. Hammer and Emmett on ESPN Radio. We're on the ESPN app. We're presented by Progressive Insurance. We're on SiriusXM Channel 80, and we will continue to get you ready for a big week in college football as we go here on Hammer and Emmett. But, Lance, we wanted to spend some time also talking about some of the big NFL storylines as we go into this week number four of the NFL season. I think we got to start with the first game of week four. I mean, I'm in Cleveland where the Guardians play a playoff game in the division series against the White Sox, game one a little bit later this afternoon, which you can listen to on ESPN Radio. But Lance, I don't know that there's a more surprising story in sports than the 3-1 winners of three consecutive games, the Cleveland Browns, who right now, if you go to ESPN.com and you click on the little standings thing under NFL, you look at it, who's in first place, Lance, right now in the AFC North?
2: That's right. None other than the dog pound. It's early, but Cleveland is atop the standings. First time since 2001 that the Browns are 3-1. To put that in perspective, Butch Davis was the head coach. Tim Couch was the starting quarterback.
1: The Browns have been 3-1 a couple times under Stefanski. I don't know where you...
2: That's what I had. I had read 2001. That's what
1: I think 2020 they were 3-1. I think 2021 they were 3-1. Oh, maybe 2021 and not 2001. But Lance, regardless, you're not wrong in saying that there are.
2: Well, they were 3-1 in 2001. I checked that, so I know for a fact. Maybe it hasn't been as long, but it's so easy to throw that out based on how the Browns have played.
1: It sounded like something that probably could have been true. I could have not interrupted you.
2: No, that's fine. You can spoil the party. It's okay. No. I have no ill will against Cleveland, by the way. I want to at least. But
1: by the way, Lance is usually more factually right than I am on most topics. On topics related to the Cleveland Browns, he does defer to me, and probably rightfully so. The wild story to me here, Lance, is that Deshaun Watson has actually played pretty well the last couple weeks. And people are getting over their skis here and talking about, do they re-sign him and bring him back? And can the Browns go to the playoffs? And I'm not there yet. I will say that, you know, more than half the teams that start 3-1 go to the playoffs. I wouldn't totally now take the playoffs off the table for the Browns. Watson is playing, Lance, better. He's not playing great. And I'm not yet at the point yet where I want to commit longer term to what still, to me, is one of the worst trades in NFL history.
2: Fourth quarter comebacks has been a huge defining characteristic, Hammer. The last three games, Deshaun Watson has orchestrated a go-ahead or game-winning drive in the fourth quarter. So that's what you expect, right, out of a veteran. He deserves credit for that. I also think that they've done a nice job bringing in some young playmakers around him. And it's the job of a signal caller to take advantage of that, especially at the wide receiver position and the tight end. So all of those things are registering. And I'm not one that loves to get ahead of myself, especially when we're talking about who they're playing in week 14 or week 15. But if you look at the upcoming schedule for the Browns, they visit the Jets, then they have the Ravens at home.
1: Winnable to me. Jets are better than you might think, but it's winnable.
2: 100%. The Ravens, not necessarily a juggernaut, and you know divisional games could go anywhere.
1: And it's in Cleveland where they've had a little track record of beating Baltimore, so I wouldn't rule that out completely. Yeah.
2: Then they visit Tennessee, and then they visit Pittsburgh. Those are the next four games. Could Cleveland go 3-1 during that stretch? I don't think that's crazy.
1: Lance, I'll tell you when I will start taking the Browns seriously, and it's when they go to Pittsburgh and win, because that they have not done in 20-plus years, and it's a joke that every time they go there, they just get rolled. Now, the Steelers can't win in Cleveland. Now, all of a sudden, I think they've lost five straight, so it's worked both ways the last couple of years. I will begin to take this particular team seriously if they can win that game in Pittsburgh in early November. I'm Aaron Goldhammer, Lance Meadow. Some of the other big storylines as we go in here to the rest of week four. The Giants have a new quarterback, Lance, in J.J. McCarthy. However, We expect Jameis Winston to start this week. You're very close with this team. You do some work for the Giants. Can you give us a sense of where you think their quarterback room is right now with Jackson Dart out for the year and J.J. McCarthy recently acquired?
2: Well, they needed insurance for Jameis given what they had behind Winston. So it was an expected move that they would bring in somebody, and they needed somebody that was as mobile, Hammer, as Jackson Dart. What I love is when you have a team, and I'll use the Ravens as an example, not to get completely off topic. When Lamar Jackson went down, Huntley was the backup. Okay, in years past. The good news about Huntley is, I'm not saying he's as athletic and dynamic as Lamar, but you can run a similar offense because
1: style.
2: Of his mobility. Correct.
1: Yeah.
2: So when you go from Dart to Winston, it's the complete opposite end of the spectrum. Matt Nagy, the offensive coordinator for the Giants, even acknowledged for that Rams game, they had to throw out about 30% of the playbook because they just couldn't run some of the options that they had in place with Dart. So McCarthy gives them that. However, okay, it's extremely premature for Giants fans to think that JJ's going to come in and be the savior when he's got to learn the offense. He doesn't have any connection to anyone on the coaching staff. And here's the other major red flag. If Kevin O'Connell is no longer preaching patience with you and you look at the quarterbacks he's developed,
1: right,
2: what a great offensive mind he is,
1: yeah,
2: and he said, you know,
1: some
2: what?
1: Some of the guys he's won with.
2: Correct.
1: You know?
2: I don't want to even utilize McCarthy as a backup to Murray or a third stringer. That, to me, is concerning.
1: Yeah.
2: So I'm not necessarily sold that McCarthy's coming in, he's putting on the cape, but I do think the Giants needed somebody that could open up the playbook a little bit more. Mm-hmm. And also, Winston, he didn't play great against the Rams, tough situation for him, and Tennessee was bad weather. I'm very anxious to see how he performs where he's going to have a full week of practice, better weather Sunday at home against Arizona. If he continues to struggle, yeah, the calls for McCarthy are going to grow exponentially, but McCarthy still needs time to digest that playbook. One other real quick side note, the Cowboys, when Romo went down in 2015, they acquired Matt Cassel in week two. They didn't start Matt Cassel until week seven after their bye. They gave Brandon Whedon, speaking of Browns references,
1: sure,
2: three tries. He lost all three of those games. And Cassel was in his 11th season, Hammer,
1: right,
2: in the NFL at that point.
1: Right.
2: So that should tell you all you need to know.
1: It's going to be Jameis for the short term.
2: Correct.
1: I would expect tomorrow he's going to throw some touchdown passes to the Giants, Lance, and he's going to throw some touchdown passes to the Cardinals. I expect.
2: I was waiting for the back end of that statement.
1: Yeah, I'm expecting touchdowns to be going everywhere. I'm Aaron Goldhammer with Lance Beto as we talk about some of the big stories for this week in the NFL as we head into a big Sunday tomorrow. Lance, as I look at the top quarterbacks in the league, you know, I scroll past the likes of, you know, Tyler Shuck and Cam Ward, and I'm looking and I'm looking and I'm looking, and then I get into the 30s in quarterback ranking before I find Drake May. How big of a game is this for the struggling Patriot quarterback as they go to Buffalo, where they kind of launched their Super Bowl run last year? Now they need to sort of pick up the pieces of a team that doesn't look very good to me, and a quarterback that looks like he's in some trouble. They're in danger of going to 1-3 and really having some issues.
2: The worst thing that happened to the Patriots, and I know injuries are just part of the nature of this league, but A.J. Brown was acquired, Hammer, to give Drake May that big playmaking option down the field. Remember, Drake thrives with the deep ball, and A.J. can win those contested battles. He gets hurt immediately. I do think that completely threw off their offense. I think they were banking and planning a lot around A.J. Brown, and also, the competition is a little bit more challenging compared to the schedule last year, but May just, he's lacking mojo. He doesn't have that it factor, and I think a lot of the confidence was drained when you took away such a lethal target, and you haven't had a running game that has been explosive enough to make up for that, and they're putting a lot of pressure on their defense, so I'm with you. You're 1-2. You got a divisional game on the road. You want to be able to gain some traction. Even if they lose this game, I think if you're the Patriots, you want to see better efficiency through the air against a Bills defense that I don't look at as a juggernaut or a unit that is going to lock you down and prevent you from doing the things you want to achieve.
1: But Greg Rousseau has six sacks already this season. Drake May has thrown 6 interceptions already this season. He's got 1 touchdown and 6 picks. He's 31st in the NFL in quarterback rating. It's a big game for him. All right, one other one that I wanted to spotlight, and obviously Niners-Broncos is a big game. The Rams need to get off the mat against Philadelphia, a team that they have struggled against. Sean McVay cannot beat Nick Sirianni, so that'll be interesting to see. Do you buy the 3-0 Raiders? It's the 3-0 Chiefs in Vegas against the 3-0 Kirk Cousins Vegas Raiders. And a lot of people are taking Kansas City in this game. But I'm sorry, if Vegas wins it, then you got to consider 4-0 a player in the AFC West.
2: Raiders defense has impressed me. I will give them credit. But the same way we look at college football, they beat the Miami Dolphins, one of the worst teams in the NFL. The Chargers have major issues. Okay, that Arizona win in week one, everybody was like, wow, where did that come from? And then I think what's happened since, everybody's saying, well, the Chargers have problems, and maybe that's why Arizona took advantage of it. And then it was a tight affair with New Orleans. This is get to know the Raiders type of game, I'll label it, where we'll see whether or not there's some punch and substance behind those 3 victories. Kansas City is cut from a different cloth. I think they're a far more balanced team. I love the acquisition of Kenneth Walker.
1: Oh, yeah.
2: What a running game.
1: I agree. I think they're back to being a top 5 team in the league this year. Mahomes looks healthy. And I think for the Raiders, they don't necessarily have to win. I think if they're in this game in the fourth quarter, I think people are going to start taking the Raiders more seriously as a bona fide team. It's an amazing start coming off a year where they were the worst team in football. Lance, they haven't played the number 1 pick in the draft for a down.
2: Which was a great choice.
1: And they're 3-0, which, this is working out so far for Clint Kubiak and Tom Brady and everybody that was involved in making that decision. By the way, Football Sunday action tomorrow. We have Bills and Patriots on ESPN Radio, many of these stations. 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Coming up next, College Game Day is underway in Iowa, and you will hear some of the sounds next. I'm Aaron Goldhammer. He's Lance Meadow. Hammer and Emmett continues on ESPN Radio and the ESPN app.
0: 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Coverage begins with the White Sox at the Guardians at 12:30 Eastern, followed by the Braves at the Dodgers. Then it's the Yankees at the Rays, and finally the Padres at the Brewers. 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
0: 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College Football Saturday on ESPN Radio. It's an SEC showdown in Knoxville. Tennessee came up short against top-ranked Texas in its conference opener. Now, the Vols look to bounce back as the 3-1 Auburn Tigers come to town.
11: Touchdown! Scoop and score! And Auburn extends its lead.
0: Auburn at 17th-ranked Tennessee. 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

0: it's come down to this. 2 seconds on the clock.
1: This is it, Hank Brown. A defining Iowa moment. Kansas snaps it.
2: One play for the ball game.
0: Brown straight back. Throws to the corner of the end zone. Caught! It's caught! Touchdown, Iowa!
2: Oh, my God! Oh, my God! He got it! Western Michigan and the college football world! Iowa has your back!
3: Iowa has your back!
4: Is this heaven? No! It's Iowa! In heaven, there's no beer! That's why they drink it here! And for a week, they have posted a euphoric, impossible win over Michigan! But a bigger challenge arrives in the heartland today as Ohio State comes calling. You don't get an early Iowa caucus. Voters most places would be leaning hard to the Buckeyes. But in this little slice of heaven, we've seen many a juggernaut fall victim to a landslide decision. October brings games everywhere, an epic quarterback showdown in Starkville, and raw test galore in the top 10. Iowa's entrance is iconic. They don't just run out wildly. They are together. They're strong. They swarm. They come out with a relentless pace. And you know you're in for a full day's work in Iowa because the Hawkeyes, like college game day, back in black. It's been too long, and I'm glad to be back.
5: Game day in Iowa City for Ohio State and Iowa.
6: It's going to be a scene.

0: We open College Game Day for the first time in Iowa City in a couple of decades. He said it's been too long. Look, they're underdogs. You know, they don't have the skill position firepower that Ohio State does. But they have beaten the Buckeyes historically at Iowa before. Now, usually in a night game, and this is 3:30, so maybe it'll end under the lights. Ohio State is a double-digit favorite, rightfully so. But Iowa's got all the momentum coming off of that huge Hail Mary win over Michigan that was some karma for the Wolverines last week. I'm Aaron Goldhammer. He's Lance Meadow. As we get you ready for the week of college football on Hammer and Emmett on ESPN Radio, we're on the ESPN app. We're on Sirius XM Channel 80. We are presented by Progressive Insurance. Lance, let's also listen as Pat McAfee got the crowd a little fired up just a few moments ago. They were getting excited outside of Kinnick Stadium.
1: We've been across the South for the first few weeks of College Game Day. It's great to get up here to the North, to the Big Ten country, and

0: quite a scene. Lance, I don't know if you know this story, but the visitors' locker room at Kinnick Stadium is a famous place that they have painted pink because they think that psychologically you just are weaker when you see the pink color as you're getting dressed. Is there a way, if you were Ryan Day, would you prepare for the pink in the locker room today, or is this not even a concern?
1: So what are you saying? You tape your own locker room up with the color pink so that visually they get adjusted to it and used to it? I guess I'm not a big believer in general. First of all, I'm not superstitious. I don't buy the fact that there are forces outside of X's and O's that decide sporting events and results. So you are never going to convince me that whatever fans come up with concoction-wise, historically, archival, whatever you want to talk about, has any influence or brings down the opponent because they're in the vicinity of the color pink. I never heard of such a ridiculous thing.
0: The last time game day was there, Troy Smith was playing quarterback at Ohio State, and it was the Buckeyes that visited Kinnick Stadium. They have a number of major traditions, of course. Also, you're going to see at the end of the first quarter of every home game, everyone inside the stadium turns away from the field and looks at the University of Iowa Family Children's Hospital, which this is one of the coolest traditions, I think, in all of sports. And everybody on the field waves up to the kids that are in the hospital, and they wave down to everybody because there's a little platform where from the hospital, Lance, you can look down and actually watch the game. The hospital is, like, connected to the stadium, and so it's a very cool moment after the first quarter for both teams to participate in. And I'm glad that that's going to get highlighted because it probably doesn't get enough run as a great college football tradition.
1: That's a really neat setup, and kudos to whoever came up with that layout. I think it's a great way to tie in the excitement of college football with certainly an important cause that I could get behind. I can't get behind this psychological tactic and warfare.
0: This is the legendary Hayden Fry. Come on. In 1980s, he said he thought that the color pink would subdue opponents. You know, silver, black, bright white, those are colors that get you psychologically ready to play. You see that pink, and I think you're already down 7-0 when you walk into the locker
1: room. But see, here's where I have a problem. If you're a player and you were telling me, if I'm a coach of a team and a player walks up to me and says, "Coach, I cannot get amped up for a game because of the pink wall to the left of me," then my response would be, enter the transfer portal, because I'm finding somebody else to take your spot on the depth chart. Okay, Hammer? I mean, that's how I operate.
0: Look, can you tell me one team in professional sports who has pink as one of its significant colors? I don't even think, what, Hawaii, the Rainbow Warriors? I can't find one. There's no NBA team. There's no NFL team that's based in pink. The Buccaneers, like the orange creamsicle, is sort of pink-ish. There's a reason why nobody goes with pink. It's just not an intimidating color in any way.
1: Well, I would argue that, and I'm not necessarily running with that there's validity and truth behind this, but I think pink is considered a feminine color. Isn't that fair? So wouldn't that be a reason why a male professional team wouldn't necessarily adopt that color
0: what
1: scheme?
0: What about a WN? No WNBA team is prominently featuring pink either. Like, it's anybody who plays sports. Nobody wants to be weak. Everybody wants to be ferocious and play with a bunch of energy. And I
1: heard of pink being associated, though, even from a female perspective, as weak. I never heard of it. For example, wait a minute. When you put on a suit or a shirt and tie, you're going to tell me you've never worn maybe a pink shirt or a pink tie?
0: I would. And also,
1: okay,
0: we're going to see in the NFL all month. Also, it's Crucial Catch Month. And so we'll put on pink to honor
1: the survivors of breast cancer. But I'm talking about a non-health cause.
0: Yeah.
1: Meaning if you were picking out an outfit and you had a pink shirt or a pink tie, I would put that on. Regardless of any association.
0: It has created quite a home field advantage, and we'll see how the scarlet and gray overcome the pink in a 3:30 kickoff this afternoon. Bunch of other big games. There's a big noon game between Alabama and Mississippi State, a great quarterback matchup. We will talk about that next.
1: Plus, and the color scheme, too.
0: We've got another caller bingo topic we've got to get to as we get you ready for the week of college football on Hammer and Emmett. as we get ready.
2: 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Tennessee came up short against top-ranked Texas in its conference opener. Now, the Vols look to bounce back as the 3-1 Auburn Tigers come to town. 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

0: Center. A crucial week five in college football. I'm Chris Smith. Virginia Tech's John Love missed a 36-yard field goal as time expired as Pitt holds on for the 35-33 victory. And the road win certainly had Pitt coach Pat Narduzzi fired up as he's hoping it fuels some more votes in the AP Top 25 poll for his unranked Panthers.
1: We got a hell of a football team. Now, any of those voters out there, if they wake their ass up, okay, they might figure that out, okay? And I'll tell you what, we beat a damn good football team in Virginia Tech, but I can't say enough. We got four turnovers defensively. Offense made plays when they needed to, and we got that dub.
0: The Panthers improved to 5-0 and are 2-0 in the ACC, one of just three unbeaten teams in the league. Meanwhile, Northwestern rushed for 413 yards and four scores in their 34-13 rout at Penn State. It was Wildcats' first game with 400 rushing yards and four rush TDs since 2003. In the W, Gabby Williams fueled the Valkyries' 16-point comeback with 11 of her 19 points in the fourth quarter to beat the Wings 77-73 and a date in the semifinals against the reigning champion Aces on Sunday. Meanwhile, the MLB Division Series begins today, and manager Aaron Boone said the Yankees have not decided if Aaron Judge will be on their roster for their AL Division Series against the Rays as he continues to work his way back from a calf strain. Gerrit Cole will take the mound for New York in Game 1 for his first postseason start since Game 5 of the 2024 World Series. Catch all four games of the Division Series starting at 12:30 p.m. Eastern right here on ESPN Radio and on the ESPN app.
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0: playoffs. Oh my gosh, there's so much going on. Hammer and Emmett continue. ESPN Radio, the ESPN app. We're on Sirius XM Channel 80. I'm Aaron Goldhammer. Lance Meadow is in for E. We're playing a little collar bingo this morning with Game Day live in Iowa City for the Buckeyes and the Hawkeyes. 888-SAY-ESPN, 888-729-3776. Next up, our next topic for collar bingo. Lance, we need to hear from somebody who is a graduate of the University of Iowa. Now, here are the rules with this, okay? If you went to the University of Iowa for a quarter, you don't count, okay? You have to have a degree, but graduate school counts, okay? Honorary degrees, if you were somehow honored with one of those, you know, you go to the graduation and they just, like, give you one. You know what I'm saying? Like, so you give a speech and, you know, I think Taylor Swift has a NYU degree, and, you know, because you give the graduation speech. Okay, honorary degrees, fine. But if you just went there, not good enough. You have to have actually graduated and have a piece of paper from the University of Iowa. 888-SAY-ESPN, 888-729-3776 is the number if you want to jump in. Lance, explain, you're going to call a game a little bit later on this afternoon in the Ivy League, and then you're going to come back home, and I'm curious what your remote is going to be up to today, because we've got the baseball, we've got the WNBA playoffs, we got college football. My guess is that Lance's remote is going to be getting a workout a little bit later on this evening, but set up your day for us in sports.
1: Well, I will be heading up to Columbia after this show is done. It's the Ivy League opener, so I'll be calling Columbia-Princeton for their TV broadcast. So certainly looking forward to that as things are heating up once we get into conference play. Yeah, then after that, I would say a lot of attention is going to be towards the baseball postseason. A lot of these series, I think, could very well go the distance because you've got divisional matchups. Yankees-Rays, I'm not so sold on New York solving its offensive issues over the last few years. And what I mean by that is they still rely too heavily on the home run. I think they took advantage of a Red Sox bullpen that was not in good shape to begin with, and an anemic Red Sox offense that we certainly saw. Rays, they'll play small ball. Tampa Bay will also put the ball in play. Defensively, can the Yankees handle that? So that certainly is going to have my attention. That's a 6:30 p.m. Eastern first pitch. And then Braves-Dodgers get started at 4 p.m. Eastern. I think that's going to be a heck of a series. Atlanta.
0: Yeah, 1 o'clock in L.A. where, again, if you missed it, the temperatures in L.A. today are going to be north of 100. And it might be like 110 on the field at Dodger Stadium. So heat is going to be a factor there. I want to see The Miz. I want to see Jacob Mizrowski pitch in the postseason. Buster only told us, Lance, that there's a chance that he ramps it up to 107 today because he's got a little extra energy, a little extra pep in his step. My goodness. And that's a clash. I mean, congratulations to the Brewers for being the number one seed in the National League and having a great season. Here you go. Here's the hottest team in baseball coming in and facing off against you. There are a lot of people I know that like the Padres to win that series.
1: The problem I've had with San Diego, and I've said this for the last few seasons, and maybe it's running out of steam given how good they're playing, but they've been a tease, Hammer. Just when you think they've turned the corner and this is going to be their year, they completely disappoint. Now, I understand we were talking with Buster Olney, of course, earlier in the show, and he had referenced 43-18 in the second half, and they really did get their act together, and they're probably maybe the most dangerous team right now in the National League. Yeah. I don't think that's
0: I also think they're the one team that doesn't fear the Dodgers at all. Like,
1: absolutely.
0: The Dodgers don't want to see them in the championship series because there's so much familiarity. I think the aura of back-to-back World Series champions wouldn't really bother the Padres all that much. What I'm rooting for, two things in the baseball playoffs. One, I'd love to see the Guardians go. I'm in Cleveland. It'd be really fun. They haven't won a World Series, Lance, since 1948. So it's about time that they get one on the board. And the other thing, like a lot of people, I want to see the Dodgers go down. You know, I think like Major League Baseball, you know, wants to see the Dodgers win. I think a lot of these owners, Like, for example, if you ask the team that owns the Guardians, I think they'd love to see the Guardians win the most, but they'd love to see the Dodgers win the second most because it would help their case in the upcoming labor negotiations if they could say, hey, they're the three-time defending World Series champions because they can outspend us. Competitive balance is a major issue. So I think that will play in. The upcoming labor stoppage and the collective bargaining is going to play in, I think, to the way people perceive this baseball postseason.
1: Well, if the Dodgers do get the trifecta, there's no doubt that money is going to be a huge talking point come this offseason because of the disparity between their payroll and everyone else. I'm maybe of the opposite end from you, Hammer. I don't mind there being a dynasty in any sport. I think it's good. It's good to have a team that is a juggernaut that everybody strives to either duplicate or knock down. I think you need a dynasty for every sport to keep things interesting. So I would not be disappointed just from a pure entertainment storyline standpoint if the Dodgers do get back to the World Series. And the other thing is, I think the Dodgers have shown there are some issues perhaps on the offensive side of the ball than in previous years. Their pitching looks great. Hopefully that unit stays healthy. I do think they have enough depth and substance to get them back there.
0: I just wonder
1: whether or not the scoring of the runs could be at the same rate that we've seen in recent history.
0: I mean, they're not going to have Ohtani pitch, and they need Ohtani healthy for their offense. Yep. And that it's clear that he's just not, and he's going to be playing at about 75% as we go through this playoff run. All right. We are looking for graduates of the University of Iowa. Game day is live right now and wild scene right now on the campus in Iowa City for the Buckeyes and the Hawkeyes a little bit later this afternoon. 888-ESPN. Scott in Cincinnati claims to be an Iowa grad. Let's vet this out. What's up, Scott? You're on with Hammer and Emmett on ESPN Radio. Scott
1: is a man of very few words. Oh,
0: all right. Okay. Hold on. We'll give him another chance. I know sometimes those cell phones in Cincinnati aren't the best. Go ahead, Scott. What do you got?
2: How you doing, fellas?
1: We're doing well, Scott. We're getting a little bit of an echo, so we'll see whether or not your phone operates. Yeah, we're hearing ourselves back on a loop.
0: Do me a favor. Turn your radio down if you can, or get us off of a speakerphone. We're going to give him one more chance. I'm feeling patient and generous this morning.
1: He's got two strikes, okay? This is a check swing opportunity.
0: One last time. Scott, go ahead.
2: Go ahead. How you doing, fellas?
1: No, that's it. Scott, you swung all the way. The first thing we hear back is Hammer on Rewind. I mean, we love our voices, you can tell, but we don't love them that much where we need to be in an echo chamber for the remainder of the program.
0: Fair. I mean, the two strikes was one thing. I try to be generous with our audience. The third strike, for the sake of everyone, look, now we got to find somebody else who's a graduate in some way of the University of Iowa. Let's see if Carson in Iowa has a better connection and joins us on Hammer and Emmett on ESPN Radio. What's up, Carson?
3: I'm here. Hopefully no echo.
0: No echo. You sound loud and clear. When did you graduate?
3: I graduated 2012, and I'm actually in the graduate program right now as well.
0: And are you in Iowa City today? Are you going to the game?
3: No, I wish. I'm on my way to a NFL flag football game, youth football game right now.
0: All right. Well, what are you studying?
3: Listening to the radio, see what's going on.
0: What are you studying in graduate school?
3: Doing the MBA program.
0: All right. So you get your master's in business, and appreciate you calling in. He's going to the flag football game. And then, Lance, there's so many students at Iowa. There must be some sort of ticket lottery. You can't get a ticket to every game. Maybe an undergrad can, but I'm guessing graduate students, you'd have to pony up, in order to really get your full season ticket and try to secure, this game against Ohio State a little bit later on this afternoon. It is one of the bigger games in the history of Iowa football. It's funny, Kirk Ferentz is seen as a coaching legend, Lance. Get into the playoff. I mean, I don't know that it's too much to ask. I know people love their offensive and defensive linemen. There's a great track record of tight ends, at Iowa. But Ferentz has always been good. He's got a job there for life, right? But it would be fun to see them be able to crack into the postseason and really be able to make a real run at something.
1: Well, it's always great to get new blood into the college football playoff. And to your point, he's been a staple of this landscape forever. It's just a matter of, once again, can their defense hold up against Jeremiah Smith? And yes, I do think it's as simplistic as that. Can you force Ohio State to rely on other weaponry in this game? If they can do this, they certainly have the personnel that could keep this game at least in the ballpark where you're not shouldering the load now on your offense. But you could do it for a drive. You could do it for another drive. Can you do it for four quarters?
0: Right. I mean, Lance, one thing, the double team, I might even consider triple teams. Like, I would make someone or something else beat me.
1: You have to.
0: You cannot let him go for four touchdowns like you did last week. All right, Scott in Cincinnati is on, and he wants to make amends. Now, he's already struck out. The first strikeout of the division series was Scott in Cincinnati. But we're going to give him one more opportunity. Apparently, he's pulled over, and he's begged Mikey C for one more try here. What's up, Scott?
4: How you doing, fellas?
0: You are locked, and you sound clear and clean, and you are our hero. Scott, when did you graduate from Iowa?
4: 87.
0: So were the pink locker rooms around in 87? Not yet, right? Hayden Fry hadn't come up with that?
4: No. He painted the locker rooms pink when he got there.
0: Oh, so this has been going on for a little while.
4: Yeah, it's not about a ferocious color. Pink psychologically is a very calming color. It's a pale pink.
0: That's right. And that's why you don't want a ferocious color. Thank you, Scott, for color analysis, Lance. You want the pink because you're going to be relaxed. You're going to be a step behind when the game starts. We'll see if it affects Ohio State. Coming up 3:30 this afternoon. And coming up next, there are good takes.

0: Take a look under your bed. 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What about jobs? 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
6: 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And she gave a pretty wild one about Arch Manning. I'm curious if you agree, disagree, or you think this might be the worst take of the week. Take a listen.
7: We haven't seen Arch take the next step. We haven't. Like, you can't walk away from that game and feel confident that Arch Manning is the front runner for the Heisman.
8: No.
7: The front runner to be taken number one overall, the top quarterback taken in the draft. If he doesn't have the last name Manning, he's another guy. And that is the game that proved it yesterday.
9: I don't think that's crazy at all. I do think he benefits from having the Manning name. I think you could say that about any family pedigree in sports, and I would not put him as the favorite for the Heisman Trophy, so no contention there. I don't know if he'd be just another guy, but there certainly would not be nearly as much hype surrounding him if he didn't have the Manning name. That is not a crazy take at all. You could tell already that's not going to be a candidate for worst take, assuming this is not the standard we're going with today.
6: Okay, but let me, he did bring, okay, Texas back from 20 down against the Buckeyes. That's not nothing in the fourth quarter. And also, winning at Neyland State,

0: stadium, Lance, is not, no one goes in there and throws for 7 touchdown passes and just dances around. Tennessee's a really good team, and they won. So I'm kind of surprised. I think it, in a way, is a bad take because he had a winning performance against a very good team in a very difficult environment on a day that he was never going to put up, like, incredible video game kind of numbers, I guess, is what I would say in response to that.
1: Well, he did, but I think, and this is my interpretation of where Courtney's coming from, there was a lot of buzz surrounding Arch Manning, Hammer, and I don't think he's necessarily lived up to the expectations where we were saying, hey, this is going to be a legendary college career, and he's absolutely going to be the number one pick in the NFL draft. I don't think he's risen to that level at this stage right now.
0: Yeah, we'll see how it goes. All right, well, Unsportsmanlike has some bad takes sometimes. Some good ones as well. It's our morning show here on ESPN Radio. Lance, set this up as Evan Cohen got a nomination this week for Worst Take of the Week.
1: And here he is focusing on the Browns and whether or not they're actually in better shape without Myles Garrett.
2: You think Myles Garrett misses Cleveland now? Better record than the Rams. Do the Browns miss him? I ain't blaming him for retroactively what happened. What I'm saying is, something's different. He's arguably, he and Joe Thomas are the best players for the Cleveland Browns since Bernie Kosar in our lifetime, right? Mm-hmm. Something's different. Do not take this as me blaming Miles. He's a first ballot Hall of Famer. But how can I not sit there and say, something is different?
0: The Browns' defense last year, Lance, was focused on trying to get Myles Garrett as many sacks as possible because they just wanted to break that record. They knew they had no chance to win. Now, they're actually putting out winning performances and getting big stops at the end of these games. Look, I watch the Browns every week. I have not missed Myles Garrett once. I have a feeling at some point this year I'm going to look at my wife while we're sitting in the basement and say, hey, you know, I missed my, it'd be nice to have 95 on the team here.
1: You can't make that claim after 4 games of the season, Evan. I'm sorry. It's going to balance out. It's the law of average, as I like to call it, in the world of sports. And you're going to need an elite pass rusher, especially as this season plays out. And Deshaun Watson maybe comes back down to earth a little bit in terms of his efficiency in the fourth quarter. There is no way you could sell me that the Browns are better off with one of the best pass rushers in the National Football League and maybe one of the best of all time.
0: Well, he's not playing for anybody right now.
1: Well, of course, he's sidelined, but you're going to tell me the Rams are not missing him right now? Especially Aaron Donald's not playing this weekend, Hammer.
0: Yeah, let's wait for a little more than 4 weeks to play out before we declare that. But I actually think it was a good trade for the Browns. I think it might be a good trade for both teams because Miles is moving into the more injured part of his career. Chris Canty got a nomination, also multiple from Unsportsmanlike, because Canty is anti... Wait, you can't be on sports talk radio and be hating on video games. What?
3: You're not going to let your kid play video games?
4: No.
3: Why?
4: What, exactly why, Pat? It's not like he has to have it. It's not like he needs it. Video games are not essential to development of a child.
3: Yeah, they kind of are.
4: They're not.
3: They're so
4: but
3: fun.
4: But they're not.
0: Lance, did you have Nintendo growing up or no?
1: I had Atari. I was old school. I went from Atari to Sega Genesis to PlayStation, okay? Yep. That is my process. I know the audience was dying to take notes on this, so I'm glad I had the opportunity
0: in
1: this public forum to do that.
0: You had an Atari? What game did you play on Atari? Pong?
1: Played all of the various different games. There was a table tennis one, from what I remember. Oh, I had at least a good 15 to 20 games. I mean, I was living the life of luxury,
0: Lance,
1: in my house.
0: I had an Apple IIe computer, and I played Jordan versus Bird. Do you remember? It was like a one-on-one,
1: yes,
0: pixelated. And yes, I think video games are an integral part of any child's education and very important to their development.
1: They can stimulate your brain a little bit.
0: Yeah. My dad played in the NFL, but I am not allowed to have Madden. What kind of house are they raising over there at the Canties, Lance? I don't know. Dan Orlovsky also had one that got him nominated. He is an ESPN NFL analyst. Lance, how would you set this one up?
1: Yeah, Brock Purdy was the center of this conversation, and he is putting Purdy on a pedestal. Take a listen.
5: Oh, he's the best quarterback in football right now. There's no one playing the position better. If you tell me Josh Allen, I'll tell you Brock Purdy. If you tell me Patrick, I'll tell you Brock Purdy. When it comes to this, we often hear the phrase neck up. There's no one playing faster from the neck up than Brock Purdy without being hurried. There's no one playing calmer from the neck down. And to do both of those at the same time makes you very rare.
0: All right, I don't want to sound like I'm crapping on Brock Purdy, because the Niners are off to a great start overcoming all these injuries and everything. Lance, who'd you rather have, Josh Allen or Brock Purdy? I can't even believe I'm asking that question.
1: I don't know. Can I get back to you perhaps in a future edition of Hammer and Emmett? Of course, I'm going to go with Josh Allen, and the athleticism alone, I think, is the separator. Not to say Purdy is a statue in the pocket.
0: Purdy's a really good quarterback.
1: Of course he's a solid
0: quarterback. He had Mahomes in overtime in the Super Bowl, but Mahomes also won the game. So I think that tells you you'd rather have Patrick Mahomes than Purdy, too.
1: You know what I have a problem with respect to Orlovsky? There's so much that he had to backpedal with that statement from the neck up. Well, Josh Allen is the best quarterback when he has a double loop on his cleats on a random Tuesday evening. I mean, what are we doing here? Well, how many different categories?
0: Josh Allen's the best quarterback from the neck down. You know, and
1: I'm not touching that with a 10-foot pole.
0: Hold on, though. You don't throw the ball with your head. You don't run the ball. You don't run with your head. Like, you know, you could say you think that his mind is the best of any. Okay, well, body matters too. This is sports, you know.
1: Being 6'5",
0: that's all I'm saying. I'm not going anywhere else other than those. I'm focused on arms and legs.
1: I'm so glad you clarified that. Yeah.
0: Those
1: I was
0: are the
1: taking
0: body
1: it
0: parts.
1: More towards rated R, but I'm glad you brought us back to PG.
0: No, you were thinking rated NC-17R. We're not exactly getting
1: it. We were still in video game mode. Yeah.
0: Lance has to go up to call the Ivy League. Our college campus tour is next. This has been Hammer and Emmett.
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1: The MLB Division Series begins today. I'm Chris Smith. All four games can be heard on ESPN Radio and the ESPN app, starting at 12:30 p.m. Eastern, with the Guardians hosting the White Sox. And Cleveland manager Stephen Vogt says it's not a bad thing to face a conference foe in the ALDS.
2: A little bit of a rivalry there, because all 3 years it's kind of been that's who you've been racing with to get in. And so there's emotion. There's a lot of things that make this series really exciting. But I do think there's no secrets. There's no secrets. We know them. They know us. And so it's just go out and execute. Let's see who can win three games before the other team.
1: Parker Messick gets the nod for Cleveland, while Hagen Smith will start for Chicago in a battle of rookie left-handed pitchers in Game 1. Meanwhile, Dodgers two-way star Shohei Ohtani called the past few days very productive and believes his swing is in a better place heading into the NLDS showdown against the Braves. Ohtani won't be fully healthy as knee bicep ailments linger. Dodgers ace Tarek Skubal will get the ball in Game 1, according to manager Dave Roberts. The Braves will go with a reliever in the opener, a source told ESPN. In the college ranks, a Vandy quarterback, Jared Curtis, a true freshman who at one time was a Georgia commit, will attempt to play against the second-ranked Bulldogs, who could get star running back Nick Frazier back for their matchup, sources told ESPN's Pete Bammel. Curtis will be a game-time decision after being limited with an undisclosed injury suffered against Auburn. Frazier will also be a game-time decision after sitting out last week's victory against Oklahoma with a rib injury.
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1: Oh, it's week five of this college football season. You know what that means. College Football Campus Tour on ESPN Radio is powered by Bloom Energy. Good to have you aboard alongside Amber Wilson. I'm Jonathan Zaza. We're on our home bases here. We are not on the road. People are listening like, where are you guys? What campus are you on? This is so exciting. We are at our home bases this weekend. A little bit weird, right, Amber?
2: It's still so exciting, but you are in the Zaslow Mansion. I am in the Amber Palace, so we're taking...
1: Oh, you have a palace? I didn't know that.
2: I have a palace. You can work your way up from mansion to palace, Jonathan Zaslow. We're all rooting for you, but it's nice to be here in my palace today. We'll be back out on the road next week in Gainesville, Florida for the Gators, but this week we are here, and it's still massively exciting because we have a heck of a college football slate for week five.
1: Yeah, we still have a great weekend of college football, which got kickstarted last night. I am looking a little bit forward. You know, it's weird not being on the road. I like being on the road with you, but there's also something about, all right, we'll hang out on the couch in the Zaslow Mansion family room. We'll just watch the games today. We'll hang out here. Like, there's something about that feels a little bit unique. I could do that for a weekend.
2: Yeah, it's going to be a lot easier actually to digest the football because right. We're not on the road, because we're not at a stadium. We're not watching. Our move is that we're in the press box at some game. Zaslow has up the phone and the iPad, and we're watching.
1: I'm
2: other
1: prepared.
2: Games. In front of us on the press box, or in the press box, trying to keep track of everything. We don't have to do all that this time. We're just going to be on our couches. We're going to be observing. We're going to be watching a lot of good football today.
1: So we'll get to all the action for today. That, you know, starting in less than 2 hours from now, you got games kicking off. We're going to take you up until 1 o'clock Eastern time here on ESPN Radio. But last night was when the action got going, and there were games of consequence. So, Amber, let's start out in Blacksburg last night. You got Enter Sandman, which, by the way, ESPN did a great job where they show the whole intro last night of Enter Sandman. It's got to be the best intro in all of college football, right? Like,
2: it
1: the
2: is.
1: Stands are so steep there at that stadium, and they're all bouncing and jumping up and down. It's such a great scene. They come out to Metallica's Enter Sandman, which is funny because just a couple nights ago, Metallica's residency at the Sphere just began as well. But last night, you have Virginia Tech taking on Pitt. It's two 4-0 teams. First time ever, right, that you have two 4-0 Power Four conference teams facing off against each other with neither of them ranked. All right. And after the game, by the way, Coach Narduzzi, he is not pleased with the AP.
2: He went straight after the AP voters after the game. Maybe they'll pay attention now.
1: And rightfully so. All right. So last night, you got Virginia Tech, who gets out to a huge lead early on. Then Pitt, they come all the way back. They wind up taking a double-digit lead. But Virginia Tech puts themselves in a position where they have a chance to win the game. So here is a 36-yard field goal attempt, which was not without controversy.
3: This will be Love's 36-yard field goal attempt. Totten holding, Epling snapping from the right hash. Good snap. The ball is down. The kick is on its way. The kick is up and good.
4: No he good. Missed it.
3: No
4: he
3: good.
4: Missed it.
3: He missed it. The crowd thought it was good. And the official said no go. The Panthers win. A big upset in Blacksburg.
1: Call courtesy of Pitt Panthers Radio Network, and the confusion there comes from the Pitt broadcast because you immediately see the entire stadium standing and cheering for a Virginia Tech win at the buzzer, and then you wait a split second and the official standing under the left upright tells you it's no good. The Virginia Tech kicker thinks it's good. He's celebrating. Then he's confused, and Pitt runs on the field in celebration because they've won a big-time ACC road game. And I'll tell you, Amber, I'm watching the game live, and I was pretty certain that kick was good. And then you see a couple of highlights, and it's like, all right, it's hard to tell, but it kind of looks good. And it's one of those situations where they're kicking it from the right hash, so it's on an angle, and that right there makes it difficult. And the kick, the ball is a few feet over the post, which also makes things difficult. But how about this, Amber? Have you ever heard this before? Per the NCAA rule.
2: Oh, this is so stupid. Okay. I did not know this until this moment, until this game.
1: So how about this? Because you're thinking, I don't know, it's a pretty big play, all right? And you got people who have no idea if the kick was good or not.
2: Pretty big play with major implications when it comes to the college football playoffs. Major.
1: So you may be saying, oh, Zaslow, Amber, they must be able to review that. Well, per the NCAA rule book, reviewable scoring plays include field goal attempts if and only if the ball is ruled A, below or above the crossbar, or B, inside or outside the upright when it is lower than the top of the uprights. If the ball is higher, like in this case, than the top of the uprights, as it crosses the end line, the play may not be reviewed. So let me get this straight here, Amber. When they're making up this rule, you got replay. Mm-hmm. And they say, okay, are we going to review field goals? Like, all right, let's think about that. What if, can we review it if it goes over or under the crossbar? Yeah, let's review that. Can we review it if it's inside or outside the upright? Yeah, we should probably review that if we're confused. What about if it goes on top? No, we don't review that.
2: Here's what's so insane about that to me. If it's above or below the crossbar or inside or outside the uprights, we know that definitively the answer, that's much easier to call, frankly, when you're there. And I guess on replay, it would be very, very cut and dry, whether that was in or not. It seems like to me, they didn't want to go above the uprights, which is where the confusion would, of course, lie. And frankly, where all the camera angles would be the most helpful, because that's by far the hardest thing to call when you're live on the field. But they don't want to do that. They don't want that responsibility because, frankly, it is harder to call. It feels like they just want to turn a blind eye to the thing that is much more complicated to decipher. And that is maddening and infuriating. I have watched this replay over and over over again. I don't know. I don't know if it...
1: I think it was good, but I don't know.
2: I think it was good as well. But what I will say is the official that is right there under that upright that is tasked with making this decision, he immediately says no good, and then he does the hand motion to show that it pushed out to the right.
1: Yeah.
2: So he's saying it was wide right is how he read it. He's there at a different angle. I'm seeing an angle behind the play on this replay over and over again, so who the heck knows? I understand why everybody in the stadium thought it was good. I thought it was good initially. But it's certainly on the line. I would love if we had technology to sort that out in 2026.
1: So
2: I'm close to living on Mars, Zaslo. They can't tell me if the kick's good or not.
1: I know. You're right. We're sending, Amber, it's such a great point. We're sending astronauts to the moon, and we can't figure out if a field goal is good or not.
2: Allegedly.
1: To the moon. So last night, Pitt, they wind up escaping with a controversial 35-33 win at Virginia Tech. How about Northwestern? How about Northwestern opening their brand new stadium? The Power Performance Player.
2: They've got some money, honey.
1: 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How about that Power Performance Player coming from Northwestern from running back Joseph Hyman?
3: Trips to the right, second out and eight here at the 38-yard line. Here's Hyman again through the right side, 30, cuts left, 25, 20, 15, 10, 5, touchdown!
1: So that made it 16-7 Northwestern over Penn State, but they ran away with this game. A late Penn State touchdown, put a little bit of makeup on a pig, and Northwestern winds up winning 34-13. Call courtesy of WGN Radio 720. Penn State stinks. I think we know that at this point. How about that stadium, Amber?
2: That stadium is something. They've got some money there at Northwestern. I guess no surprise to anybody. Beautiful stadium. Great opening for them. Phenomenal game. It feels like Penn State's season is a bit over here out of the gate, right? But at the same time, they easily could have won last week against Wisconsin. Now they're here. They get steamrolled by Northwestern. Can they bounce back? I think what's frustrating if you're a Penn State fan is that they had nothing offensively. So that was part of it.
1: They didn't last week either, yeah.
2: You're watching a whole lot of nothing. And that was the problem last week. But then additionally, this week against Northwestern, is it felt like the coaching staff got completely outwitted by Chip Kelly. And I think that if you're a Penn State fan, you're incredibly frustrated by that as well, what you're seeing there defensively from your team this week, feeling like they're getting out-coached. And so I can understand the frustration if you're a Penn State fan.
1: So Northwestern opens the new stadium with a bang, with a blowout win over Penn State. Amber, how about I take you here to the FCS?
2: That's right.
1: I'm going to take you. I'm taking you to the FCS, where Idaho, winless Idaho, takes on the number one team in the country, Montana State, who is riding a 19-game win streak. So let me explain what happened here. They're down by a touchdown. They're down by seven, Idaho. They are at the 48-yard line, all right? They complete a pass to the 25, to the Montana State 25. The clock then ticks to zero, all right? But you can see on the replay, there was 1 second left. So they put the second on the clock, and it's one, you know, the referee's going to spot the ball in college, and then he's going to wind his arm, and the clock is going to start running again because it stops momentarily for a first down. They have no timeouts. Idaho is frantic. Players are running all over the field. They are not going to be set in time to snap this ball once the official winds his arm and the clock gets going. They are not going to get off a final play here. So what happens? Montana State's head coach calls timeout. The defense calls timeout inexplicably and allows them here what we think was going to end up being the game-tying touchdown.
5: Last play of the game, Idaho down a touchdown. Joshua Wood heaving towards the end zone. There's a guy wide open, and it's caught!
6: And they're going to go for two. They're going to go for the win. They're going to go for the win, and I love this out of Thomas Ford Jr.
1: Call courtesy of ESPN. He's right, Amber. So instead of tying it with the extra point, they try for the win.
5: They're 2 for 2 on two-point conversions this season.
1: And with no time remaining, winless Idaho knocks off number one and snaps the 19-game win streak in FCS from Montana State. They win the game 35-34. But Amber, how does Montana State's coach call timeout and allow them to run a final play? He cost them the game.
2: He essentially cost them the game. Now, that is just, they've only had four Big Sky losses under this head coach. Two of those now coming to the Vandals. This is the first time, though, that the Vandals have ever knocked off a number one ranked team. They stormed the field.
1: Of course.
2: I mean, the stadium looks a little bit more like that's a high school stadium.
1: Amber, though, that's a proper field storming.
2: That's
1: right?
2: A proper
1: Not
2: field
1: when Michigan
2: storm.
1: Beats Western Michigan at home.
2: They're
1: that's
2: calling
1: a
2: it the miracle
1: storm.
2: In Moscow. Jonathan Zaslow, heck of a game there, heck of a moment. But you're absolutely right. It just seems like a brain toot.
1: Toot.
2: I prefer the word toot.
1: Okay.
2: A brain toot for the head coach there of Montana State.
1: 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She's Amber Wilson. I'm Jonathan Zaslow. As the action continues today with two top five teams on the road, smell an upset? That's next on College Football's Campus Tour on ESPN Radio and the ESPN app.
0: 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It's an SEC showdown in Knoxville. Tennessee came up short against top-ranked Texas in its conference opener. Now, the Vols look to bounce back as the 3-1 Auburn Tigers come to town. Coverage begins today at 3 Eastern, with kickoff at 3:30 Eastern on ESPN Radio.
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1: 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I toured the Zaslow Mansion during the breaks. That's the tour today. You're touring the Amber Palace. I did not
2: Amber
1: know
2: Palace.
1: You had, I did not
2: up.
1: Know that you had a palace. That is impressive. Good to have you aboard here. Week 5, college football getting underway in about 100 minutes from now. Manscaped Close Shaves brought to you by the Manscaped Lawnmower. Which game do we think will be closer than maybe most of the experts think? Let's tell you right here, and let's get to our action coming up today. Here we go.
0: Number 3, Notre Dame at North Carolina.
1: So, I don't think this will be the one that we think is going to be closer than most people do, Amber Wilson. Notre Dame, the number 3 ranked team in the nation, haven't really played anyone, and they head out to Chapel Hill. Could this be the game that UNC, if they get smoked at home, that we have a another serious conversation about this UNC program under Bill Belichick?
2: I don't think that we're there yet, especially not against Notre Dame. That's not necessarily going to be the barometer, right? Notre Dame has the best defense in the entire country, so this is going to come down to, can that UNC offense do a darn thing against it? Obviously a tall task, not just for UNC, but anybody in the country. Both of these teams play a very clean game. The Irish are number 1 in the nation in fewest penalties, but the Tar Heels are number 1 in the nation in fewest penalty yards. So both of these teams very, very well coached. The problem here is the talent discrepancy.
1: Let's get to the next one.
0: Number 7, Alabama at number 16, Mississippi State.
1: So I'll tell you, Amber, for me, this is the one, again, courtesy by the Manscaped Lawnmower. I do think this game is going to be closer than most people believe. Alabama is a 5.5-point favorite on the road. Number 7, Alabama. Number 16, Mississippi State. For me, Kalen DeBoer is a very good big game coach. And this feels like a big game, especially for Mississippi State, who has not been in a position where anyone is calling it a big game in Starkville in I don't even know how long. I feel like this one is going to be a lot closer than people believe.
2: This is the biggest game in Starkville, Mississippi in many, many years. I mean, heck, before this season, Mississippi State had won one SEC game in the last 2 seasons. And that considers last season, where they were absolutely trending the right direction. And now here we are. They're 4-0. They've got victories over South Carolina and Missouri. They're 4-0 for the first time since 2014, Zaslow. It has been 12 years since Mississippi State started a season as well as they started now. So this one is going to be a heck of a matchup. You have 2 leading Heisman Trophy candidates right now with those quarterback positions. Very young quarterback there in Alabama getting his first start on the road. Not going to be easy to play around those cowbells.
1: Next.
0: Number 5, Ohio State at number 14, Iowa.
1: At 3:30 p.m. Eastern time, that's the site where College Game Day is today. It's the first time in Iowa City in like 20 years.
2: Yeah.
1: Number 14, Iowa hosting. Number 5, Iowa State. I think we're going to learn a bit about Ohio State today. I really do. You know, Iowa has shown us so far a great win, all right, at the Big House. Ohio State, the biggest game they played this year was, of course, a loss at Texas, a 1-point loss. I feel like we're going to learn a little bit about Ohio State today as they're playing a Hawkeyes team that obviously is very good defensively.
2: They're very, very good defensively. They're always very good defensively. The difference with the Hawkeyes this season is they're also pretty decent offensively, at least so far. So what is that going to look like against that Ohio State defense? And then in terms of the Hawkeyes defense, traditionally, the one team that they have not been good against, even though they've been good in recent years, is Ohio State. They have a hard time stopping this specific team, and it's going to be particularly difficult to stop Julian Sayin and that connection that he has with arguably the best receiver in the entire country, Jeremiah Smith, who might crush them on the outside. So this is going to be a good one today, a great environment.

0: tournament with College Game Day there, but certainly Iowa has its hands full.
1: Also at 3:30.
2: Number 8, Florida, and number 25, Missouri.
1: Okay, that's what I'm talking about right there.
0: That's what I'm talking about.
1: The Florida Gators, number 8, at number 25, Missouri. Missouri coming off of their loss at Mississippi State last week. Amber, why is Missouri still ranked?
0: Well, exactly. Why the heck are they still SEC bias, I guess? And I'm saying that as a Gator grad and very much an SEC kind of gal. But it's a joke that Mizzou's ranked. I will take it as a Gators fan because this is an opportunity then for us to go on the road and have another ranked win here. So it works well for us. But there's no chance that Missouri's obviously ranked if they lose this game today. Could this be a trip-up game for Florida coming off of crushing Ole Miss, riding high, the entire country talking about them? Hopefully not.
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1: Now, we give out our official picks later in
0: the
1: show.
0: Don't do it right now.
1: Yeah, we give out our official picks later in the show, so I'm not going to give away what I think is going to happen here. But I will say, I think the Canes are going to murder Clemson today.
0: I think you just gave it away. They might have a bone to pick with Clemson in that Dabo Sweeney. Here's the deal. Clemson has looked much better the last few weeks, coming off of that crushing loss to open the season where they didn't look like they belonged on the field with LSU. It'll be a real barometer this week, though. Is that talent discrepancy we saw with LSU even more glaring with a Miami team you can argue is more talented than LSU? That's what I'm going to be looking for tonight.
1: And that is some of the action we have today, week 5 in our college football season. She's Amber Wilson. I'm Jonathan Zaslow. Coming up next, one playoff contender tries to get back on track right here on ESPN Radio.
2: 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Coverage begins with the White Sox at the Guardians at 12:30 Eastern, followed by the Braves at the Dodgers. Then it's the Yankees at the Rays, and finally the Padres at the Brewers. 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

0: 3 ranked matchups in Week 5 of college football. I'm Chris Smith. Number 14, Mississippi State hosts 7th-ranked Alabama in the 109th meeting between the teams. And ESPN host Mike Golic Jr. says the Bulldogs will have their hands full.
1: Mississippi State giving up, I think, over 400 yards in each of the last two games. I do worry about that. This offense for Kalen DeBoer right now. I mean, Ryan Coleman-Williams, who had been left for dead by so many people, gets the video game cover and then largely disappears last season. It seems to be factoring back into the offense again. The line looks better. There's a lot to like about this Bama squad here. I think this is going to be a really good game. I think we're going to see well quarterbacked moments from both, but I do think Alabama has what it takes to get it done and looks like an improved team for DeBoer.
0: Heard on ESPN Radio's The Golics. The Crimson Tide have won 16 straight meetings against the Bulldogs, tied for the second longest active win streak by any SEC team against a conference opponent. Catch the action, noon Eastern, ABC, and the ESPN app. And College Game Day back in Iowa City for a top 15 showdown between the 4-0 Hawkeyes and the 4-0 Buckeyes. It's a 14 matchup with both teams being ranked in the top 15 in the AP poll. Meanwhile, Florida will face number 25 Missouri after jumping 13 spots to number 8 in this week's poll, the Gators' highest ranking since 2020. Catch the action at 3:30 p.m. Eastern on ABC and the ESPN app. On the baseball, where Aaron Judge will not be on the Yankees roster for the AL Division Series against the Rays, a source confirmed to ESPN, a report by the YES Network. Judge has not played since straining his calf on September 16th. All four games of the Division Series can be heard on ESPN Radio and the ESPN app starting at 12:30 p.m. Eastern Time.
2: Hey, it's Michelle Smallman, and coming up Monday, even though the Falcons and Saints are both 1-2, I'll tell you why the winner of this game will set themselves up for a playoff run. 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
4: 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She's Amber Wilson. I'm Jonathan Zaslow. 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He is on the call this afternoon. Kesty, good to have you with us here. This Tennessee team, oh so close to pulling off an upset last week at Neyland against Texas, huh?
5: Yeah, it was a close one. It was a good one for, you know, it's a really young team that's got some offensive line issues, some injuries in the interior. Freshman quarterback Faison Brandon got nicked up a little bit last week. But that was, you know, by all accounts, you know, speaking to the coaches yesterday, they feel really good about their defense. They love the speed they have on the perimeter. They like how the guys kept fighting against the number one team in the land last week, and looking forward to that challenge against Auburn today.
6: Josh Heupel always has his team ready to go. The coach on the other side here, Kesty, Alex Golish, certainly knows a thing or two about Josh Heupel. Golish was the Vols OC and tight ends coach for a couple years there under Heupel in Tennessee. Do you think that familiarity matters for Golish coming into face now Heupel, knowing his system?
5: You know what, Amber, I think it does, though. Both coaches, as you would expect, kind of downplayed it yesterday. I know Josh Heupel had said that, you know, even though, you know, we learned from each other, he learned from me in the last few years while Golish was at South Florida. You know, even his offense has changed a little bit. Golish mentioned how Tennessee doesn't quite

0: go as fast as they used to go. But there's no doubt that, you know, Heupel, I guess, knew some trade secrets. We'll see if it helps him this afternoon. It's interesting because his quarterback, whom he brought from South Florida, Byron Brown, you know, is a really good running quarterback. And so that changes up the math, if you will, for Tennessee, kind of that plus one, knowing there's a good chance that quarterback's going to take off. But I do know that in speaking to Coach Golish last night at the team hotel for our meetings over there, you know, he's not only looking forward to this opportunity, but he says he wouldn't have this Auburn job if it wasn't for those 2 years under Heupel. Those 2 years really prepared him for the rigors of the SEC. You know, he got his chance to be a head coach kind of away from all the eyes, as he put it, the last couple of years. And now, you know, he's got an SEC team that's won three of its first four. But this could be the first true road game for them this afternoon.
1: Kessy, what's on the line for this Volunteer team? We know how difficult the SEC schedule is, and of course, you know, this is a Tennessee team that expects to be in the playoffs.
0: Yeah, I mean, total gauntlet for both teams. Before I get to your question, I'll mention that Auburn has the hardest four-game stretch of any team in the country over the next 4 weeks, starting here at Tennessee, at Georgia next week, LSU, and then Ole Miss. I mean, that's just an amazing four-game stretch. And for Tennessee, big one today because of the loss to Texas. They're on the road at Arkansas next week. It's been a struggle for Arkansas, but then you get Alabama coming here in just a couple of weeks. So it's never easy. Certainly when you have an 18-year-old, a quarterback as talented as Faizon Brandon is, that just throws a little wild card in there. They've had seven season-ending injuries already. Lost the left guard last week, lost the tight end a couple of weeks ago. So a little bit of attrition. And, you know, in the SEC where you're not afforded, you are afforded a couple losses. Can't make it a habit, though, in this league. So I think a ton on the line this afternoon for the Vols.
2: Auburn is only favored to win two more games against Arkansas and against Stanford this season. And that's a consequence of how hard that schedule is, Kesty, like you said. But let's go back to Tennessee for a second, because you mentioned Faizon Brandon, true freshman. He looked like a true freshman against Texas. Have you heard anything? Has he been commenting on that and sort of just has Heupel talked about Brandon's growth and what it would mean here against Auburn?
0: Yeah, definitely, Amber. I think Joey Housley is the offensive coordinator, and Brandon went out in the second quarter last week with a right shoulder injury. And you know that Texas front, I mean, most of those guys are going to be playing on Sunday soon. They got 10 sacks last week. Colin Simmons had five of them. And Housley kind of said, you know, he wouldn't have blamed Brandon if, you know, he didn't come back into the game knowing what he was facing. So he gave him a ton of credit. He only missed a series. He came out, you know, out of the tent, went back into the game. And then more importantly, after the loss, he wasn't sure what he was getting from an 18-year-old freshman at practice this week. And what he saw Tuesday was a guy that was focused and ready to go and seemed to have already flipped the page. So they see some maturity there from Faizon Brandon. You know, that was a gauntlet that came at him last week defensively. And when he's been pressured this year, you know, it has not been easy for him. He's had nothing but success in his athletic life. Last week's loss, get this, was his first since he was a sophomore in high school. Wow. He went unbeaten as a junior and a senior, won two state titles, won his first three games as a collegian, and then suffered a loss last week. So he's not used to that, but by all accounts, by his coaches, he had wiped it clear and was ready to go this week.
1: You'll hear Mark Hestischer on the call, 3 p.m. Eastern time from Neyland Stadium, Tennessee and Auburn, right here on ESPN Radio and the ESPN app. Great job, Kesty. We'll talk to you next week.
0: Always good to be on with you guys.
1: You ready to take it to the next level? Unleash the beast this college tailgate season with Monster Energy. Tear into a can of the meanest energy drink on the planet, Monster Energy. Unleash the beast.
3: 43-yard line as they have to get to the 46 to move the chains. Two wideouts near side, one left. Make it two left now. It's a tight end shifts over. Stepping up Russell. He's going to get a first down. He's going to get a whole lot more. 45, 40. Still on his feet. 30, 20, 10, 5. Gone. Touchdown, Keelan Russell. 57 yards. And Alabama adds to its lead. It's 39-28.
1: Call courtesy of Chris Stewart from Learfield. A ton of offense we've seen so far, Amber. From the Crimson Tide, the marquee game in the early window, getting going at noon Eastern time. It is number 7, Alabama, at number 16, Mississippi State. For the most part, Alabama's looked great so far this season, albeit they seem to get off the slow starts. You know, game against Kentucky, they trailed that one by 10. They wind up winning 45-17 against FSU. They trailed that one, I believe, by 2 touchdowns. They wind up winning 50-36. So the key here for Mississippi State would be, if this Alabama team's going to once again get off to a slow start, can you keep your foot on the pedal in the second half?
2: Right. I think that is, in fact, the key. And nobody's been able to do that against Alabama so far. Will that environment matter? And I think that environment certainly matters early in the game. But like you said, Alabama's accustomed to getting down early in the game anyway. So it's about maintaining that momentum and keeping that tenacity. If you're Mississippi State, they set a world record for cowbells, the most cowbells rung at a singular time last week, Jonathan Zaslow, there in Starkville, Mississippi.
1: You know,
2: those cowboys, there was people there was volunteers, and they were measuring it, I think, for the Guinness Book of World Records or one of these world records.
1: Did you used to have a Guinness Book of World Records? I had one as a kid. I used to love reading through it.
2: Of course. Who didn't have one of those?
1: Yeah, kids
2: so
1: in the 80s
2: apparently
1: had those.
2: The cowbell record. Here's the thing with the Guinness Book of World Records. There's so many crazy world records.
1: Yeah.
2: Where do people come up with this stuff?
1: I don't know.
2: You want to have the world record for making the longest sub? You know, who comes up with this stuff? But apparently cowbells. They came up with that in Starkville, Mississippi. I have been there inside that stadium. Many years ago, I did a road trip there. I watched them upset my Gators. It was a horrific experience because of those damn cowbells. They still ring in my nightmares. They tore down the goalposts when they beat us after the game. And it was a terrible experience overall, generally. And that will be the experience for Alabama if they lose this game. But they're just getting there this morning.
1: Okay, so it was, remember what a huge story it was at the beginning of the NFL season when Sean McVay and the Los Angeles Rams decided, all right, we're going to do things a little bit different. We're not arriving a week early. We're actually not even arriving several days early to our international game in Australia. We're arriving the day before, and we're going to keep Pacific time. Well, this isn't quite the same thing, but it is unusual the way Kalen DeBoer is going about the way he's bringing his team to Starkville. Like Amber said, they left Tuscaloosa this morning. The game kicks off at noon Eastern.
2: At 11 a.m. local time.
1: Yeah, they left this morning. And here's Kalen DeBoer telling you why they went that route.
4: I just trusted what was done before here. So 2023, sure, it was done the same way, you know. And so here in Tuscaloosa, and you want those accommodations and things like that when it comes to meeting rooms and such. And we have that here with our hotel and all of that. And just, I think when it comes to staying at a place that suits what we need, you know, I don't know if those places kind of fulfilled those expectations. And so other teams have been staying recently here in Tuscaloosa as they come through heading up that way. So yeah, again, it's been done before, just as recent as 3 years ago. So it worked then. We got to make sure we continue to stay with that. And I guess I just trust a lot of what we have done in the past, and that's the best way to do it.
1: So that was Kalen.
2: I have a hard time believing, Zaslow, that other teams are staying in Tuscaloosa when they're playing Mississippi State in Starkville. It's a 90-minute drive, but I have a hard time believing that. There's no hotels in Starkville, Mississippi. I know it's small, Zaslow, but all these college towns are small. Come on.
1: So what time, and that's courtesy of Kalen DeBoer's appearance on Hey Coach this week, what time do we assume 90-minute drive? You're probably getting the game. You want to get the game 3 hours early, I would think.
2: It's an 11 a.m. kickoff.
1: So we're talking at the latest, they're leaving Tuscaloosa 6:30 in the morning.
2: I would think so. I think that's a 5 a.m. wake up for those kids. And that is significantly earlier than if they had just stayed at a hotel, I would imagine, in Starkville, Mississippi. So I think that this is a little bit of a risk. I mean, I understand what he's saying. I guess it's familiarity versus them having a little bit more sleep and having a little bit more lenient of a schedule. So we'll see how it works out for them today. What's interesting, it's not as if these guys are staying in their own beds. You know, they're still staying at the team hotel in Tuscaloosa. So either way, you're uprooted, you're in a hotel, you're kind of dealing with those things. Is it the familiarity of the hotel in Tuscaloosa versus Starkville? Is it that much of a marked difference? It's an interesting thought by Kalen DeBoer, that's for sure.
1: And again, if they get off to a slow start, is it because of the early morning bus ride, or is it because, yeah, they've been getting off to slow starts multiple times this season? ESPN.

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1: 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I'm Jonathan Zaslow. She's Amber Wilson. Good to have you aboard. We are at home this week, all right? We are back on the road next week, though. It's almost what we don't like being at home. We like being on the road. We like being a part of all the atmosphere. But knowing that next weekend, the College Football Campus Tour brings us to Gainesville. That gives us something to look forward to, Amber.
2: I might be in my house this week, but next week I am home, Jonathan Zaslow, for that Gators game, South Carolina, at the Gators.
1: Homecoming.
2: I mean, is Shane Beamer going to be the coach there? Is Lenora Sellers going to be the quarterback there? There's a lot to talk about in terms of the future. We will do that a little bit later today as well.
1: It is homecoming. It is Gator ground next weekend. Both of us are very excited to be going back to the University of Florida. But let's talk about what's been a big conversation over the last few weeks, and especially this week, where Nick Saban once again took his talents to First Take in New York City to talk about the Protect College Sports Act. Now, the federal bill aimed at reshaping the college sports industry took a major step toward becoming law on Monday night when the Senate overwhelmingly voted 77 to 22.

0: to pass it. Now, Amber, can you explain to me, I mean, we're, granted, we're both lawyers
1: no,
0: here.
1: We're not.
0: I'm not a lawyer. Why is it so much easier to get something like this through the Senate as opposed to the House?
1: Well, it's not easy to get it through, frankly, either of the legislature divisions. However, it's going to be a little bit easier through the Senate. They had a little bit more homogenous going through the Senate already. Now they're talking about the amendments that they need to make. Apparently the Senate, even after passing it, has been calling the House and saying, hey, maybe you guys should consider such and such. And so this is the problem with trying to get this bill passed generally, is you have a lot of legislators and they have a lot of different interests. They're trying to represent a lot of different powerful people, and in doing so there's a lot of things that a lot of people care about that they're trying to get put into this thing, and that has been the roadblock before and it remains being the roadblock. We're still a long way from this actually becoming law, but it's notable that it got its way all through the Senate and that it got approved in the Senate. We have a long way to go before it's actually passed through the House.
0: Well, let's hear from Nick Saban from his appearance this week on First Take why he is in support of the Protect College Sports Act.
2: We needed to put some guidelines on all this, and I think that this does that. If you asked an NFL owner, if everybody was a free agent every year, how could you do business? He said, well, I couldn't. If you didn't have a salary cap, how could you do business? Oh, we'd go broke. That's the same thing that's happening in college sports. It was a runaway type of financial situation. I'm all for players making money. They're going to make a significant amount of money in this. They still have name, image, and likeness as long as it's authentic. So there's a lot of good things in this bill. And I think transferring multiple times does not help you graduate. So you still have an opportunity to transfer, but not every year. There's also a part of this that helps you retain the players on your team.
0: So, Amber, why are so many people against the Protect College Sports Act, specifically from the side of the players?
1: Well, the issue is that the player doesn't have a seat at the table. And a lot of people say this thing should be collectively bargained, right? Akin to pro sports. And there you would have a players union. You would have a players union representative. And they would represent, of course, the entire mass of players in bargaining an agreement with the league. The problem is the landscape of collegiate sports. It's darn near impossible, if not completely impossible, for players to unionize. There are so many hurdles that would have to be jumped over, including different state laws, different federal laws. There's private universities, there's public universities.
0: And we wouldn't just be talking about football players.
1: And that's the other problem. People forget, this isn't 32 teams with 1,600 players like it is in the NFL. This is about a million players, if you want to also include JUCO and all the levels that exist, a million players across over 80 sports, Jonathan Zaslow. So this is no small task. You obviously are not going to have a singular union that can possibly represent the interests of all those players, because there's such unbelievably varied interests. And then we can add to that the complications of the fact that we're talking 3 to 5 years for what would be these union members. So it's just not going to happen. I mean,
0: and then whose interests mean more when you're talking about the sport of football compared to, I don't know, pick any of the, you know, lesser revenue sports.
1: Well, and the reality is that over 80% of athletes in college play in non-revenue sports. And so that's not helpful, even if they did get a seat at the table and they were negotiating these sorts of things. People think of this as just D1 football. People think of this as SEC and Big Ten football. And that's not at all what we're talking about. This College Sports Act does do a lot to try to protect those lesser sports. It mandates that D1 schools cannot cut those other non-revenue producing sports, the Olympic sports, as we like to call so many of them. They can't cut them because they're managing a budget that largely pertains to the important sports. So that's one of the good things that I would argue that Protect College Sports Act does. It's a shame there's no seat at the table. That doesn't mean that there's no protection for the athlete herein. There's still a lot of protections for the athlete. The athlete still has the opportunity to make unlimited money from NIL, but you did hear the caveat there from Nick Saban, and this is where the athlete would probably take issue. Nick Saban said if those deals were, I can't remember what he called it, but viable or whatever word he used there to describe the NIL deals. What he means is as long as they're not coming from booster collectives. So right now, there's these collectors of rich people that went to these schools that is quite, they're just Mark Cuban. He's just quite literally paying these players at Indiana. He's not actually getting anything in return for doing that over that, other than the joy, I guess, of Indiana winning a natty last season. But there's no return on his investment from a personal perspective. That's obviously a very unusual system. This bill would get rid of that, where now you have to do something for your NIL. It can't just come from a collective. You know, Kawhi has to plant the tree. He can't just show up allegedly and get the money from aspiration. That's the sort of thing that we're talking about. We're talking about salary cap intervention.
0: Not the end of this story, which obviously has major implications, not just for college football, as Amber mentions there, but for all of collegiate sports. She's Amber Wilson. I'm Jonathan Zaslow. ESPN Radio's College Campus Tour, powered by Bloom Energy, brought to you by Bloom Energy, Manscaped, Monster Energy, and SiriusXM. We got some huge action in college football today, which gets going a little more than an hour from now. Coming up, who's in, who's out? It's time for the committee. The only committee that matters. 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

0: It's a clash between the two best teams in the AL. I'm Chris Smith. As the Yankees and Rays get ready for Game 1, New York gets some bad news. For the second straight round, Aaron Judge is not on the Yankees roster for the series as he deals with a calf strain. But the club did include fellow slugger Giancarlo Stanton and lefty Ryan Weathers among their 26 players. Head ESPN's Tim Kirchin says New York will have their hands full with the AL East champions at the trough.
1: The Yankees pitching is that good, and they're swinging the bats a whole lot better now. But the Rays are different than any other team in the American League. The way they play the game, they put more bunts in play by a mile than any team in the American League. Fundamentally, they play the game as well as anybody in baseball. Their pitching is well above average. They don't walk people. They put the ball in play, and they are stunningly good at the trop.
0: Gerrit Cole will take the mound for New York in his first postseason start since Game 5 of the 2024 World Series. You can catch every game of the MLB postseason through the World Series on ESPN Radio and the ESPN app. Meanwhile, Dodgers ace Tarek Skubal will get the ball in Game 1 of the NLDS against the Braves, according to manager Dave Roberts. The Braves will go with a reliever as an opener, a source told ESPN. On to college football, where 17th-ranked Tennessee hosts Auburn in Knoxville. The Tigers have won 7 of the past 8 meetings, with the Vols' lone win in that span coming all the way back in 2018 at Auburn. Coverage begins at 3 p.m. Eastern right here on ESPN Radio, over on ESPN TV, and also on the ESPN app.
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1: We don't care what the AP poll looks like. We don't need to wait for the College Football Playoff Selection Committee. The committee is ready right now. She's Amber Wilson. I'm Jonathan Zaslow. 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This is very serious business now, Amber Wilson. There's a lot at stake here. There's a lot on the line. When we're talking about college football playoff, there's always controversy. We're here to help everybody sort it out.
2: All of my business is serious business, Jonathan Zaslow, but especially when you and I are the committee.
1: All right, let's get after it here. So we give you the top 12 teams in the college football playoff rankings. According to us, we started at the beginning of the season. We adjusted every single week. We are not influenced by the AP.
2: Don't try to influence us.
1: We certainly don't care what the coaches' poll says.
2: We're not on the take.
1: And you know what? I could be walking around and people are shouting out their opinions. I'm not influenced by you either.
2: Nope.
1: This here is the 12-team college football playoff rankings. According to us, the committee, the only committee that matters, Amber Wilson, Jonathan Zaslow, number one, still atop our college football playoff rankings, are the Texas Longhorns. Let's hear from Mel Kiper Jr., ESPN NFL draft analyst. He was on Unsportsmanlike, and he'll tell you, Arch Manning hasn't even hit his stride yet.
3: There's a lot of games coming up that these teams have some talent that he's going to be playing. How does he perform? He did it late last year, a lot better than he did early. We'll see. So for Arch, there's a lot of things to work on. So for me right now, if you want to be the number one or number two pick, it's not going to be in this draft. It'll have to be in the next year's draft unless performance changes. He's going to work on things. He got better last year. He can certainly do it this year, but he is certainly right now not in a position, in my opinion, to be a high first-round draft choice or a first-round pick for that matter.
1: They have the best win of the college football season against Ohio State. They had a guts win last week at Tennessee. There's no debate about this one, right, Amber?
2: Yeah, those two wins will definitely get you atop our poll. But what's interesting is, do you remember the last time that everybody's talking about the quarterback underperforming and then the team is the number one team in the country and it's not very disputed? That's very unusual. And I think it's because of where we set the bar for Arch, the last name, our expectations, everybody being so sure from the time he set foot on a college campus that he was going to be a number one pick in the NFL. You just heard it there from Mel. That ain't the case right now. I mean, heck, right now it looks like Arch would be coming back to Texas next year if things keep going this way. 63% completion percentage right now, only at 61% last year. He certainly has a lot of improving left to do, but the Texas Longhorns are right now still the best.
1: Coming in once again at number two in our committee rankings are the Miami Hurricanes. The Hurricanes do get a test tonight. They are in Death Valley, taking on Clemson. Here's Miami head coach, Mario Cristobal.
4: They didn't get off to the start they wanted in game one, but since then I've been playing really high-level football in a lot of different ways. To give you an idea, the last three games, they are 3-0. In that 3-0 span, they've outscored their opponents and doubled the amount of opponent points in terms of what they've done offensively. They have, they're averaging almost 200 yards rushing a game, allowing only 12 points a game. And forcing five turnovers, holding opponents to a very low third down percentage conversion rate. Particularly important to mention is their second half. They do a great job adjusting. In the second half, I don't believe they've allowed a touchdown.
1: Well, those three opponents that we're talking about here, Amber, it includes the likes of Cal, North Carolina. I mean, these aren't, and Georgia Southern.
2: Southern doesn't count. Cal and North Carolina aren't bad. And you heard Cristobal say, which I mean, Cristobal, can we muster up some enthusiasm there? Reading those stats, goodness, but the stats are good. Clemson has looked like a different team the last few weeks than it did look the first week. And against Cal, like Cristobal just said, ran all over both Cal and North Carolina, but put up 257 yards on the ground there against Cal. And we did see Miami struggle early on with Wake Forest. That's their most notable win on their schedule. We could criticize the Miami schedule a little bit up to this point, but you and I still have them number two in the country right now.
1: Number three, we have Ohio State. Now, a big test for the Buckeyes this afternoon. They're at Iowa. Let's hear about the challenges playing in Iowa City. Here's the head coach, Ryan Day.
5: It's a very difficult place to play. You just see, you know, teams who go in there, and like you said, first off, you got the, just the environment in general. It's a loud environment, so we got to be able to handle that part of it. But this is a big opportunity for our team, I think, to go onto a tough road environment against a very good team, and go get a win.
1: I feel like we're going to learn a bit about Ohio State here. You know, Ohio State is a team that has one loss, yet we still have them in our rankings ahead of teams who are undefeated. Ohio State, I think we're going to see what they're made of this afternoon.
2: Yeah, this was our real dispute, started here at number 3 when we were talking last night. Did you skip over Georgia?
1: No.
2: Okay, did we? I thought we had Georgia at number 3 and then Ohio State at number 4. Either way, those two teams are right there neck and neck. And you and I had a big conversation last night about where to place those two teams because, of course, Ohio State does actually have a loss on the season. And like you said, we're willing to put them above teams who are undefeated on the season. But if we're going to say Texas is the number one team in the country and Ohio State only lost by 1 point there at the very end to the Texas Longhorns, then you don't punish Ohio State too much for playing an out-of-conference game against the best team in the country. We weren't willing to drop them too far.
1: Now, when you asked me, did I skip Georgia at number 3, and I said no, the real answer was yes.
2: Yes,
1: number 1, we have Texas.
2: I was trying to be gentle with you about it. I also wanted to reveal that when we were debating this, you originally had Notre Dame at number 3.
1: No, I'm allowed to make a mistake. You know what? You don't get to keep doing that, because last night I said I made a mistake. It's like my wife, all right? I admit to the mistake, and you keep holding it against me, even though I'm the one who came out and admitted the mistake.
2: You'll still hear about this in 10 years. Just like
1: number 1, Texas. Number 2, Miami. Number 3, Georgia. Number 4, Ohio State. And number 5,
2: okay,
1: the Florida Gators. That's right, the Gators, who just last week weren't even in the committee's rankings, have bolted all the way up to number 5. We're not the only ones who believe that the Gators are a contender. Here's ESPN college football analyst Jordan Rogers.
6: Florida is the real deal. Not only that defense kind of corralled Trinidad Chambliss a little bit, but really the offense kept the ball out of his hands. This offense, the skill positions, not just Jaden Bobb, but Vernell Brown III and Dallas Wilson, they have a collection of possibly the most talented skill guys around Aaron Filo in the country, and they have the best running back in the entire country as well. And Jaden Bobb, I think he proved that. This is a team that will punch you in the mouth. They're physical at the line of scrimmage, and they got that swagger back, the confidence that we haven't seen in Gainesville in a number of years. That's back. This team is legit.
1: They're one of the biggest stories in the nation right now. We got more on the Florida Gators coming up here on College Football Campus Tour. Number 6, the Alabama Crimson Tide.
2: Are you sure that's number 6?
1: I'm sure that that's number 6. Alabama comes in at number 6. They have a test, of course, today, kicking off in just under an hour as they are in Starkville at Mississippi State. Number 7, we have dropped Ole Miss from 2 to 7. And the rationale, Amber, for us not dropping Ole Miss any further would be what?
2: Well, the Florida Gators are good. It's sort of the same rationale that we used with Ohio State. We're applying it here with Ole Miss. Yes, they got whooped there, but in a very, very difficult place to play in the swamp. If we're going to credit the Gators for the resume they have so far, then we can't go ahead and punish Ole Miss for losing to that team. So that's why we're still giving the nod there to Ole Miss.
1: Now, coming in right behind Ole Miss, we have LSU.
2: There you go. You're batting 1,000 today. LSU.
1: Well, you know, I'm not used to doing the show here from the Zaslow Mansion Network Studios. I'm a little bit off my game.
2: You're
1: here.
2: Normally at a stadium somewhere.
1: I know. I like having the crowd and all of the noise. It keeps me focused.
2: They do chant
1: focused.
2: For you the whole time. Jonathan Zaslow. Well,
1: you know,
2: Jonathan
1: the price of fame.
2: Zaslow.
1: So, number 8, LSU. Number 9, this was of some contention between us last night. We kind of split the baby on this one. We have Mississippi State.
2: You can't argue with the resume of Mississippi State. And I understand the emblem they have on their helmets. But go ahead and put ND on that helmet instead and tell me where you would have Notre Dame ranked. Or put Alabama on that helmet instead and tell me where you would have them ranked. Looking at the exact same multiple top 25 wins, one of them on the road for Mississippi State, you know, 3 power conference opponents. What Mississippi State has done, plus a Heisman contender there at quarterback, in the resume, you have to give them the nod right now. We will learn a lot about Mississippi State today.
1: Number 10 is Notre Dame. That's right. The AP has them all the way up at number 3. I mean, get a clue. They haven't played anybody. I think we're being respectful by even having them at number 10. So number 10 is Notre Dame. Indiana, the defending national champion, continues to slide as now they are at number 11. Amber, you got a problem with that?
2: Well, no, I don't, because they struggled last week. I mean, if you're going to play nobody, you got to blow these teams out. And Indiana certainly did not do that last week, so they slipped a little bit in our rankings.
1: And finally, rounding out the 12 is the highest-ranked group of six champion. And right now, we believe that that would be Boise State, coming off of their win last week over Western Michigan.
2: How do you feel about this?
1: I feel fine about it.
2: Okay. Do you want me to review where you have everybody ranked? Because there was some confusion on your part.
1: Oh, you're asking how do I feel like it, like as in my performance here? Yeah. I felt better.
2: Texas, Miami, Georgia, Ohio State, Florida, Alabama, Ole Miss, LSU, Mississippi State, Notre Dame, Indiana, and Boise State.
1: How do I feel? I felt better. She's Amber Wilson. I'm Jonathan Zaslow. Coming up next, a huge showdown in Iowa City. And a Hawkeyes legend is next on ESPN Radio's College Football Campus Tour.
0: 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It's an SEC showdown in Knoxville. Tennessee came up short against top-ranked Texas in its conference opener. Now, the Vols look to bounce back as the 3-1 Auburn Tigers come to town. Coverage begins today at 3 Eastern, with kickoff at 3:30 Eastern on ESPN Radio.
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1: Iowa down 5, empty backfield. Here's the snap. Brown straight back, throws to the corner of the end zone. Caught! It's caught! Touchdown, Iowa! Touchdown! Touchdown, Iowa! The game is over. The Hawks have won it. Reese Vandersee caught the pass, backing into the end zone. He ran to the front pylon on the far sideline, and Brown delivered a beauty.
2: Gary Dolphin from Learfield on the call there as Iowa wins on the final play in the Big House last week. That was a 20-19 final. 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Clean power that uses little water and keeps communities running. Bloom Energy, power America relies on. She's Amber Wilson. I'm Jonathan Zaslow. Good to have you aboard here as we have the Week 5 Saturday slate getting going in a little under an hour from now. And we got some huge games all throughout the day. One of those games is Iowa, where they are taking on an Ohio State team, number 5 in the country, according to the AP poll. And while Iowa is a great defensive team, I don't know if Iowa has the firepower to wind up hanging around with OSU. You know, I don't see a scenario where Ohio State is held to like 17 or 20 points. Does Iowa have enough offense, Amber, you know, to wind up winning this one? I'm not so sure.
3: Well, and they have an offense this season. So really, that's the big question is, are they going to be able to continue that? Because that's the difference with Iowa this season is we're used to them having a good defense every single year. That's not a new story. The new story this season and why College Game Day is in Iowa City for the first time in 20 years is that they actually have an offense so far this season as well. And that's what makes Iowa fans very excited about what they've seen. What does that look like against an Ohio State defense? If they can do it here, Zaslow, everybody will be ready to buy in on the Hawkeyes as for real.
2: I saw that Ohio State head coach Ryan Day sent a letter from himself and on behalf of the Ohio

0: the state football team to all of the patients at the hospital, talking about how much they are looking forward to competing in front of them and waving to all of them today. That's a cool thing to do.
1: That is so cool. I mean, big respect there to Ryan Day for doing that. That, you know, we were talking about some of the best traditions in college football earlier because we were talking about Enter Sandman and how they showcased it on ESPN last night at that Virginia Tech game. That's definitely, I think, the best entrance tradition in all of college football. But man, that tradition of turning around waving to the children's hospital in terms of just traditions generally, that one's hard to touch. And so big respect there to Ryan Day. That's pretty cool.
0: We hope you can feel the support of Buckeye Nation as you continue your journey, and we look forward to waving to you all on game day. And that was part of Ryan Day's letter sent to the families at Iowa's Stead Family Children's Hospital.
1: You're trying to make me cry?
0: Maybe I should know the answer to this, Amber, but like, how did that start? How did one day they just decide, like, this is what we're going to do, you know, and it's one of the great traditions in college football?
1: I don't know the answer to that question, but it's obvious that the patients can see, obviously, the game, and they sit there at the windows and they watch the game. They can see over into Kinnick Stadium, and so that's just a cool moment in the first quarter where the entire stadium gets to acknowledge them, that they're putting on a show first and foremost for those kids and those kids' families who are obviously going through it at the Children's Hospital. Definitely one of the best traditions there is.
0: Well, let's bring on former Iowa defensive end. He's Anthony Heron, Big Ten Network, joining us here on College Football Campus Tour. Anthony, how cool is it when you were playing there for Iowa? Just the whole tradition with waving at the hospital.
2: So one of the more fascinating aspects, and I appreciate you both having me on, one of the more fascinating aspects of the wave, that tradition is like a decade old. So for me, I was playing in Iowa City back in the late 90s and into 2000, we weren't even doing that yet at Kinnick. That's one of the crazy things. It's become one of the more special moments on any college football Saturday overnight. And I just heard you guys discussing it a moment ago. Yes, the folks at the Children's Hospital there, they can see directly into Kinnick Stadium. It was designed in that manner because, of course, the hospital itself has always been there, but they built that children's wing and they built it up at a elevation where they can see into Kinnick. There's huge windows right there. Not only can they see into Kinnick, but all of us, you know, I'm usually there calling a game or two for the Big Ten Network at different points during the season. You can look over into the Children's Hospital and see them as well. They make huge signs. They have on bright colors. It is as special and as heartwarming as it gets. It's an out-of-body experience, frankly, because when you're in the midst of a football game, the coaches and athletes competing in it, announcers there calling the game, covering the event, it does take you away from that for a moment and just recognize with some perspective what it is, how special it is, the things that we get to do.
1: That's unbelievable.
0: Don't cry, Amber.
1: I'm going to try not to cry. I mean, you guys are about to make me cry. Unbelievable moment there every single time we get to see the Hawkeyes play there at home. Kinnick is not an easy place to play for a top five team. It's been a dangerous spot for people. What does make it special, Anthony?
2: The fanaticism of Hawkeye fans. That was one of the things that drew me there a quarter century ago when I was there playing for the Hawkeyes. And the level of kind of eagerness that they have to cheer their team on, to show up for their team, to be there the day before, the day of, getting lathered up and lubricated, headed into the game, all those things that kind of make college football and the pageantry of it really special. That's one of the things that makes Kinnick a really difficult spot, just the fans themselves. But the design of the stadium is kind of unique also. Now, if I just take off my Hawkeye hat and speak from an unbiased perspective, I'll tell you that Beaver Stadium, especially when you go out to State College for a whiteout, I would give Penn State credit for that's the pinnacle of like a college football experience in the Big Ten. Second to that is Kinnick Dome. One of the things that Kinnick has going for it, it's not only 70,000 people in the stadium, but it's the proximity. When you're on the sidelines at Kinnick, they can literally reach out and touch you. You can reach out and touch them. Now, I don't advise anyone to do that. You will likely get kicked out of the stadium, but it's much harder as the visiting team to block out that noise, to block out the distraction, to not feel the additional angst that can come from that away team crowd getting after you and elevating the performance of their home team. That's why there have been so many special moments at Kinnick over the years, because the team feeds off of that energy they get from the home crowd.
0: Anthony Heron, former Iowa defensive lineman, also Big Ten Network. You'll be able to hear him on the call today, 4:15 p.m. Eastern on Big Ten Network, Illinois and Purdue. Anthony, thanks for checking in with us today. Have a good call this afternoon.
2: I appreciate you both. Thanks.
0: Amber, it's a really great tradition that they do there with the hospital. It's very, and I like that he was able to answer for it. It's only been a decade.
1: I dare you to say it's not the best. I love those traditions that are only a decade old and then feel like they've been part of it. Because, I mean, I feel like I remember Iowa doing that forever. But apparently it's only been a decade that I remember them doing that. It's like that you and I both went to Florida, that tradition, the Tom Petty tradition.
0: Yeah.
1: It can't back down or won't back down.
0: That's not that old.
1: That's not old either. That wasn't there when you and I were in college. And yet now it's one of the best traditions in college sports.
0: She's Amber Wilson. I'm Jonathan Zaslow. This is College Football Campus Tour on ESPN Radio. Coming up next, Alabama. They made it to Starkville. They left this morning. So is Ryan McGee. We ring the cowbell with him next, right here, College Football Campus Tour on ESPN Radio.
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1: The MLB Division Series begins today. I'm Chris Smith. All four games can be heard on ESPN Radio and the ESPN app, starting in 1 hour with the Guardians hosting the White Sox. And Cleveland manager Stephen Vogt says it's not a bad thing to face a conference foe in the ALDS.
2: You know them well. You've played them a lot. There's a little bit of a rivalry there because all 3 years it's kind of been that's who you've been racing with to get in. And so there's emotion. There's a lot of things that make this series really exciting. But I do think there's no secrets. There's no secrets. We know them. They know us. And so it's just go out and execute. Let's see who can win 3 games before the other team.
1: Parker Messick gets the nod for Cleveland, while Hagen Smith will get the sharp for Chicago in a battle of rookie left-handed pitchers in Game 1. Meanwhile, as the Yankees and Rays get ready for Game 1, New York gets some bad news. Aaron Judge is not on the Yankees roster for the second straight round as he deals with a calf strain. But the club did include fellow slugger Giancarlo Stanton and lefty Ryan Weathers among their 26 players. And Dodgers two-way star Shohei Ohtani called the past few days very productive and believes his swing is in a better place heading into the NLDS showdown against the Braves. Ohtani won't be fully healthy as the knee and bicep issues linger. On to the NFL, where Colts receiver Keenan Allen has been ruled out of Sunday's game against the Commanders in London with a groin injury. Indy is already without their number one receiver, Alec Pierce, who was on the IR with a heel injury. And Pierce must miss at least 3 more games before being eligible to return. And Niners wide receiver Mike Evans, questionable with a rib injury for Sunday's game against the Broncos at game time.
3: Hey, it's Evan Cohen. Coming up Monday, we'll recap a jam-packed football weekend, the divisional playoff rounds in Major League Baseball, as well as get you ready for a big matchup in the NFC South. 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
4: The marquee game of the early window, set to kick off in about 30 minutes from now, is in Starkville, Alabama and Mississippi State. 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She's Amber Wilson. I'm Jonathan Zaslow. Let's bring aboard Ryan McGee, co-host of Marty and McGee. Noon Eastern time today on SEC Network. Live from Starkville is Alabama and Mississippi State. But Alabama just arrived this morning, Ryan. Are we actually supposed to believe that there is not a hotel in Starkville that is good enough for the Crimson Tide?
5: Have you ever been to Starkville?
4: No, I've never. No.
5: Yeah. Okay. Well, I can tell you about my room at the La Quinta, which is lovely, but that's kind of it. I mean, so I think that's the challenge whenever you come to these deals. And it's a small college town, so it is what it is. But listen, when teams play at Ole Miss, they stay in Memphis. You know, because there are some hotels, but there aren't that many. So it's just not everywhere can be, my alma mater, the palatial Knoxville.
6: I mean, obviously there are small college towns all across the SEC, Ryan, so you know a lot about this. Kalen DeBoer said that when teams play Mississippi State, they often stay in Tuscaloosa. I have a really hard time believing that. I mean, it makes sense for Alabama, I guess, to stay home. It's only a 90-minute drive, but do you have any knowledge of that? Is this like a common thing that happens?
5: Saban did it. I know for a fact Saban did it. I don't know that he did it a lot, but I know that he did it. And it's 90 minutes. I mean, Marty and I flew into Birmingham yesterday. And from the Birmingham airport to Starkville was a smooth, never slowed down 2 hours and 15 minutes. And we drove through Tuscaloosa to get here. And we actually timed it. We were like, all right, let's see how this is. And without a police escort, and we were not driving like the NASCAR riders that we are. We were at a pedestrian speed. It was like an hour and a half. So it's fine. Listen, I'm literally standing looking at the stadium, and on SEC Nation, we just showed a live shot of Alabama, and they're warming up, and everybody looks fine. So I'll tell you this. When we talked about it in our SEC Nation meeting yesterday, Chase Daniel and his guys just couldn't believe it. Like, these guys that played in the league, probably just couldn't believe it. But Roman Harper, who played at Alabama, was like, guys, it's an hour and a half. So it's something to talk about, and if we to the end of the first quarter and, you know, some guy's pants fall down or his tape doesn't stick or everybody's dehydrated, then we know it was a bad idea.
4: Ryan McGee, co-host of Marty McGee, joining us here on College Football Campus Tour. Amber Wilson, Jonathan Zaslow here. Kamario Taylor, Keelon Russell, this is a fun matchup this afternoon.
5: Yeah, no, it's, and I had a chance to chat with Kamario Taylor during the week, and I talked to Keelon before. Those guys are just unbelievable. Marty and I talk about this all the time on our show. The most underappreciated, underreported aspect of this sport is, like, I would vote for those guys. Like, they're just so much, no offense to anyone I went to college with 30 years ago, they're just so much smarter than we were. And they have full-time jobs as professional, you know, athletes. And then also, by the way, they're halfway to their degrees. You know, it's just what those guys do. But no, Kamario, I'm really anxious to see how he fares today because he kind of introduced himself to the nation a week ago. And now it's a chance to make that a statement today. But I just, and listen, talk about narratives. This narrative about him leaving Starkville, he ain't leaving Starkville. This is the only place he's ever wanted to play. I was talking to the coaching staff about this yesterday. They're not concerned about it. Yes, they need to find a little money, but I believe that Dak Prescott and those guys are going to make sure that's taken care of. But all this kid ever wanted to do was play quarterback for Mississippi State. He grew up watching this team. This narrative just started elsewhere. He's going to take the money and run. If that happens, I'm just going to be stunned because when he talks about this place, he gets so emotional, and that's why this means so much to him.
6: Yeah, Kamario Taylor is a Mississippi boy. This environment obviously is a special one, not the biggest stadium in the country by any means. It's about 60,000 people there, Ryan, but the cowbells are really, really annoying. I have been there. I have lived it. Really annoying. We know Alabama loves to get off to a slow start. This is the biggest game Mississippi State has played in many, many years. Do you think the environment's going to be a factor at all?
5: It's going to be nuts. I mean, just based on, you don't hear it right now because everyone's moving over to the stadium. I'm standing on the Marty McGee set. We're on air in 20 minutes. And the doing SEC Nation, we literally could not hear each other talk. And that was about, I'm going to say, 5,000 cowbells, not 50,000. So, yeah, no, it's annoying unless you're a fan. But it is amazing. It's one of the most underrated environments in college football. And I think the early kick helps Mississippi State. And let me tell you something else. It was supposed to be raining right now. It is sunny, and it is hot as 40 hell. It is humid on this field. And so I think that's going to factor in at some point.
4: Outside of Starkville, but in the SEC, Florida is at Missouri this afternoon. Ryan, how excited should Amber and I be for our alma mater at the University of Florida?
5: Well, hey, here's a bar bet everyone would lose. You know who leads the all-time series in Missouri, Florida? Missouri. Like by one game, but still, you would lose that bar bet in every sports bar in America. And so it's, talk about breakouts, everybody getting to know somebody. How about the run with, you know, run the ball? We were down in Gainesville last weekend, and now the nation has seen how good that guy is. Why he's not higher up on everyone's Heisman watch list right now, I don't know. But I feel like by the time this game is over with against a ranked team, then it's a chance. And listen, I love Goliath Drinkwitz. He's one of my favorite characters in college football. This is his Achilles heel. They don't beat ranked teams. And so this is a chance for them to salvage the season. Here we are, the beginning of October, and we're already talking about season's over or season is saved, and this game feels like a $1 million football game.
6: So we've talked about Jaden Baugh. We've talked about Kamario Taylor. Heck, we can throw Keelon Russell into the Heisman conversation as well. Right now, there's a lot of talent all across college football. Right now, who is leading the pack in terms of the Heisman race for Ryan McGee?
5: Well, I kind of project out. Like, I think Ball will show up. I think Kamario will show up. But right now, the wide receiver at Ohio State looks like he is an NFL player playing with a bunch of high school players. And so it's hard to believe that he at least won't be in New York. But right now, I think he's number one with a bullet.
4: Ryan, Pete Thamel reported that Lenoris Sellers could be benched today. Cutter Woods got more first-team reps this week. Like, what's gone so wrong in Columbia?
5: I have no idea. I mean, in full disclosure, I've known Shane Beamer since we were teenagers. Lenoris Sellers is one of my favorite athletes I've ever sat down with. But he vanishes in the second half. And I talked to Shane Beamer about this before the Kentucky game a year ago when it was Beamer and Stoops, and they joked with me before the game, one of us probably won't survive the season. Guess what? Stoops didn't keep his job. But what Shane kept telling me was, Lenoris has to figure out how to be a leader, like really take control of the clubhouse. And he hasn't done that. And I don't think that Shane Beamer doesn't know how to coach in the second half. I think that Lenoris Sellers just vanishes, and it just baffles me. But listen, you've suspended your best defensive player. You might bench your best offensive player. That's a reset. And clearly they need one of South Carolina, because I'm looking at that schedule, and I don't know if there's a bowl game even coming this year.
4: Noon Eastern, SEC Network. Live from Starkville, it's Alabama and Mississippi State. Ryan McGee, excellent job. Good talking to you, Ryan. Thanks for joining us.
6: Thanks, Ryan.
5: Y'all the best. Thanks.
4: 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So the Miami Hurricanes tonight, Amber Wilson, they are in Clemson this evening, Death Valley, for their first real road test of the season. Let's hear from Clemson head coach Dabo Swinney on Clemson's recent struggles against ranked teams like Miami.
7: You got to make it's a few plays, you know? I mean, it's just a few plays. I mean, we've won a bunch of those. If you get in a bunch of those games, you can lose some of them, you know? I think we've had 13 top five wins in Clemson history. All right, I've been here for 11 of them, so there's probably a bunch of them that we've been in that we lost too. But I know we've won 13. I've seen 11 of them. You know, they're hard games. I mean, they just are. So we got to make a few more plays. You know, we've had some close games, and we've had some we've got our butt kicked too. So we got to do what winning requires. And so, again, it goes back to, you know, our dudes got to be dudes. You know, we got to really truly play together. We have to really, truly be together and complement each other. You know, got to have, you know, uncommon type effort and belief. Handle the adversity and the success that come within the game. You know, play one play at a time. Win the turnover margin. You know, find a way to execute our plan to win.
4: Dudes got to be dudes, Amber.
6: Dudes got to be dudes. Listen, to say that, you know, it's just a few plays here and there. It was a lot more than a few plays in game one of the season, Zaslo.
4: Didn't look like they belonged
6: LSU
4: on the field.
6: They didn't look like they belonged on the field. And really, the talent discrepancy was so glaring for week one. Now, it has looked very different for Clemson the last few weeks. And they have really figured out something in terms of their run game. The problem is they're going up against one of the best run defenses in the league in Miami. A lot of people thought Miami, they would miss a beat. They'd take a step back defensively, particularly with that D-line because of the talent that they lost to the NFL last season, and it seems like they haven't missed a beat at all. Now, given this is a real test here in Clemson and still a very tough place to play, whether Clemson is ranked or unranked there in Death Valley. So it'll be a good matchup tonight. It's a conference matchup. It's a big-time ball game, no matter what state Clemson is in right now, but I am interested to see, do we still see that talent discrepancy? Because I would argue on paper, Miami right now is even more talented than LSU. So is it going to look as glaring as it did in week one, or was that just a snafu and Clemson just didn't get off to the right foot? Now they've righted their wrongs.
4: Well, the Miami Hurricanes and Mario Cristobal in particular have seemingly done it again, because Darian Mensah, who is a Heisman candidate this year, on the season, four games, has 14 touchdown passes. He has 12 incompletions. This year it was Darian Mensah out of the transfer portal. Last year it was Carson Beck out of the transfer portal. The year before that it was Cam Ward out of the transfer portal. How does Miami and head coach Mario Cristobal keep finding the right guys?
8: The inside is just as important as what you see on the outside. It is at the top of the priority list when we are recruiting. And, you know, part of it you look for, the other part you're fortunate as well to find that. And I think when they get here, there's also a very strong culture in place where, like, that's what we do, you know. But again, if they come here, it's in a more like Darren was raised the right way. He's made of the right stuff. And when you combine that with the culture, that becomes really, really powerful. You almost exponentially increase their impact. So glad he's here.
4: 7:30 p.m. Eastern time tonight. It is the Canes and Clemson. 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We got some picks to make next. 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
1: 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She's Amber Wilson. We are not on the road this weekend. I'm Jonathan Zaslow. I'm from the Zaslow Mansion. She's from the Amber Palace. I did not know that you had a palace. That
2: I've
1: is
2: got a
1: very,
2: whole palace. I'm working my way up to a manor. Or does a manor come before a palace?
1: I don't know.
2: A chateau maybe is the next step for me?
1: A palace is pretty prestigious. I don't think you need to try and upgrade if you have a palace, all right? I think you're in good shape right now.
2: The Amber Palace.
1: So coming up just after noon Eastern time, the first wave of games here on the Saturday Week 5 college football slate. We're taking you up until 1 p.m. Eastern time, which means we need to pick some games. Come on now.
0: Number 3, Notre Dame at North Carolina.
1: Noon Eastern on ESPN, the number 3 Fighting Irish at Bill Belichick and the UNC Tar Heels. This one is not difficult for me. This is going to be the type of game where CJ Carr decides to pad some stats. Notre Dame, they put it on UNC. This is going to be up.

0: quickly, early, and often.
1: It's hard to imagine that it's not going to be. The way that Notre Dame likes to play this sort of game is you've got a mid-range game from CJ Carr, mid-range passing game early on in the first half, and then they're trying to run all over you in the second half. And is that Bill Belichick defense going to be able to hold up there in the second half? I do think that they'll be able to do some creative things and disrupt CJ a little bit there in the first half. I'll give the nod to Bill B when we think of him as a defensive mastermind, but I think it will be too much there in the second half. Notre Dame's just too good. There's too much talent offensively. There's too much. They're going to be too fast, but then also defensively, they're the best defense in all of college football right now. So I'm also going with the Fighting Irish.
2: Number 7 Alabama at number 16 Mississippi State.
0: At noon Eastern time on ABC, this is, you can make the case, the biggest game in Starkville in many a year. We also have covered plenty how the Crimson Tide and Kalen DeBoer chose to arrive this morning via bus from Tuscaloosa to Starkville. Well, Kalen DeBoer, who's had a polarizing tenure, this his third season as the Alabama head coach. For as polarizing as he has been, this is a big game coach from his time so far in Alabama and from his time at Washington. The struggle has been when Kalen DeBoer has faced the lesser teams, the teams that you would expect them to beat. So we're in a bit of a quagmire here, Amber. Is Mississippi State a big game?
1: Right.
0: Or is Mississippi State one of the lesser teams? So we're going to learn today. We're going to learn today, but give me Alabama.
1: You're right. It's an interesting point that you pose because Alabama coming up has to deal with Georgia next, then they're off to Tennessee. Typically, before this season, you would have thought of Mississippi State as that potential trap game or letdown game, but otherwise, you wouldn't have thought Mississippi State stood a chance against Alabama. And now here we are. For all I know, when we look at these resumes, Mississippi State is a better team in this matchup. So this is a huge one in Starkville. I've been telling you all season long. I mean, watching Kamario Taylor, I think I texted you week two when I was watching Mississippi State after we left wherever we were week two. It all runs together when you and I are on the road. And I said, this kid is so for real. I can't believe what I'm seeing from this Mississippi State quarterback. I really believe in that team. This is the biggest game that they have played in. I mean, it's been over a decade since they've had a start at 4-0 like they have here today. They haven't had this start since 2014. That environment will be rocking. Alabama loves to get it to a slow start. I think I'm going Mississippi State in this one.
2: UCF at number 20, Houston.
0: Also at noon Eastern on ESPN2, you have the Cougars, who are now number 20. Their only loss in the season, a really tight game a couple weeks ago at Texas Tech, while UCF, their only loss of the season was a real struggle, a 12-7 loss at Pitt. That's right, the same Pitt team that escaped Blacksburg with a win last night over Virginia Tech. Give me Houston in this one.
1: Keon Jenkins is making his third straight start at quarterback for UCF. All he did last week was set a single-game program record for completion percentage. He hit 19 of 20 throws, 160 yards, a touchdown. This Jenkins kid for UCF is looking pretty darn good so far. Here's the deal, though. He's on the road against a very good Houston team, a ranked team right now. They lead the country in third down conversion rate. They're ninth in the country in scoring. I think that's going to end up being too much for that UCF defense. Give me Houston.
2: Boston College at number 21, SMU.
0: Noon Eastern on the CW. Give me SMU here. This is an SMU team that lost a, it was a tight game at Louisville. Tough environment there. That's a good Louisville team. SMU's also pretty good as well. Boston College, this is not a very good team. They lost last week against Virginia Tech at home by a touchdown. Give me SMU in this one. They are a 3-touchdown favorite. I think they likely covered as well.
1: Yeah, I mean, listen, the Mustangs are led by a senior quarterback who's almost thrown for 1,500 yards through the air in just four games. I mean, it's second in college football right now going into this week. So SMU, I just think, is a force. They certainly had a strong start to the season, a little stumbled there that last week. They'll bounce back here against BC.
2: Vanderbilt at number 2, Georgia.
0: This one's on the SEC Network at 12:45 p.m. Eastern. Number 2, Georgia, hosting Vanderbilt. Amber, you and I, we love Nashville, all right?
1: We love Nashville. We're going.
0: We're going.

0: Nashville.
1: We're
0: later this season.
1: Nashville.
0: We're going to be at a Vandy game.
1: We're going to Nashville.
0: We need them to be good. If they beat Georgia, that'd go a long way to that.
1: I couldn't care less who they're playing. All right. We are going to Nashville. But this game's not in Nashville. This game is in Athens.
0: You just care about that Broadway Avenue is what you care about.
1: Oh, I love that Broadway. You going with me to Broadway?
0: I'm going with you to Broadway.
1: Give me the Bulldogs here. Give me the Bulldogs big in this one.
0: Yeah, listen, Vandy, they look like they have a quarterback, but the Bulldogs look unbelievable this season. They're just too much. Give me Georgia as well.
1: And those are our picks for the games that are about to kick off. 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
7: 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Tennessee came up short against top-ranked Texas in its conference opener. Now, the Vols look to bounce back as the 3-1 Auburn Tigers come to town.
8: 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Scoop and score! And Auburn extends its lead.
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0: three ranked matchups in week five of college football. I'm Chris Smith. Number 14, Mississippi State hosts 7th-ranked Alabama and 109th meeting between the teams. And ESPN host Mike Gold Jr. says the Bulldogs will have their hands full.
1: Mississippi State giving up, I think, over 400 yards in each of the last two games. I do worry about that. This offense for Kalen DeBoer right now. I mean, Ryan Coleman-Williams, who had been left for dead by so many people, gets the video game cover and then largely disappears last season. It seems to be factoring back into the offense again. The line looks better. There's a lot to like about this Bama squad here. I think this is going to be a really good game. I think we're going to see well quarterbacked moments from both, but I do think Alabama has what it takes to get it done and looks like an improved team for DeBoer.
0: Heard on ESPN Radio's The Golics. The Tide have won 16 straight meetings against the Bulldogs, tied for the second longest active win streak by any SEC team against a conference opponent. Kickoff is coming up on ABC and the ESPN app. And College Game Day back in Iowa City for a top 15 showdown between the 4-0 Hawkeyes and the 4-0 Buckeyes. It's a 14th matchup with both teams ranked among the top 15 in the AP poll. Meanwhile, Florida will face number 25 Missouri after

0: jumping 13 spots to number 8 in this week's poll, the Gators' highest ranking since 2020. Catch the action at 3:30 p.m. Eastern on ABC and the ESPN app. On the baseball, where Aaron Judge will not be on the Yankees roster for the AL Division Series against the Rays as he deals with a calf strain. All four games of the Division Series can be heard on ESPN Radio beginning in a half hour with the Guardians and White Sox in the ALDS.
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3: 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It's brought to you by Bloom Energy, Manscaped, Monster Energy, and SiriusXM. I'm Jonathan Zaslow. She's Amber Wilson. So let's get into a little bit of best week and worst week. All right, Amber Wilson. For instance, when I say to you, who's had a better week than the Florida Gators? I mean, look at where Florida stands right now. One of the biggest stories in the nation. Where just 2 weeks ago, this team was unranked. And now we're debating how high they should be ranked. They come in at number 8 in the AP poll. They are at Missouri this afternoon. Amber, who had a better week than Florida?
4: Nobody. That would be my argument. To put up 52 points on what was the fourth ranked team in the country. It's unbelievable. And to do it under a new coaching staff this soon. Now, John Summerall at his last couple stops certainly has a reputation for turning things around immediately. And we do know that's possible in today's college football. It's one of the cooler things about today. People complain about these kids transferring all over the place, but it's also what makes Indiana last year possible, where Kurt Cignetti in 2 short years goes from worst to quite literally the best and is able to win a national championship. So you do believe when you get the new coaching staff coming in today's landscape, that they can have an impact quickly. And I'm saying all that, Zaslow, and it's still hard for me to believe what I've watched from my own Florida Gators so far this season. They have one less touchdown through 4 games than they had all of last season that I suffered through. They have almost as many points this season as they scored all of last season. And that is true the last 3 seasons that we spent under Billy Napier. So it's been unbelievable, the John Summerall era. So far, big test today on the road in the SEC.
3: Who had a better week than Iowa? Iowa's got a huge matchup this afternoon against Ohio State, but this game doesn't loom as large if they didn't go into the big house last week and win at the last second. Who had a better week than Iowa?
4: Well, it was a 1-point win, right? So I'm not going to unseat my nomination there of the Florida Gators. But Iowa obviously has a very big week because, like you said, now College Game Day is there in Iowa City. The first time in 20 years, they sort of catapult themselves into really being on the map by going into the big house and getting that win. So we'll see throughout the rest of the season how impressive it is to beat Michigan right now in the big house. But certainly they had a good week.
3: Who had a better week than Dan Lanning? Oregon, in a game that they desperately needed against USC, not only do they pull that game out, but then Dan Lanning sticking his chest out afterwards and telling you just how strong that USC-Oregon rivalry is these days.
4: And saying, hey, if you want to win, if you care about football, you come up here to Oregon. And recruiting after the game there in Los Angeles on USC's turf, this Dan Lanning. I would say that was huge. I mean, I would put them even above Iowa because of what had happened there early in the season to Oregon in week 2 and how down everybody was on that program because a lot of people had Dan Lanning and this Oregon team in a national championship before the season started. And it went off the rails really quick. And that goes a long way, that win over USC, over a rival there on the West Coast, to getting them back in the right side of the conversation.
3: Who had a better week than Jeremiah Smith, the Buckeyes wide receiver?

0: Denver 4 touchdowns last week in their blowout win over Illinois. Who does he remind Pro Football Hall of Famer Larry Fitzgerald of? How about Calvin Johnson?
1: Oh, my goodness. He's an absolute mutant. I mean, I hear a lot of comparisons. I just think about him as Calvin Johnson, because Calvin Johnson was the same, 6'4", 230 pounds. He could run every single route and route tree. He was incredibly difficult to tackle. And, I see a lot of those comparisons because they're both like physical freaks and also have that killer mindset that he has. I mean, scoring 4 touchdowns last week. And I remember seeing the defensive back talking to him, and he just completely broke their will. And, he's going to take the league by storm when he gets in there next year.
0: Amber, it certainly matters which team gets the number one overall pick in the NFL draft. But there's a very real chance Jeremiah Smith goes number one overall.
2: Yeah, a very real possibility. Now, you have to not need a quarterback. And so that's what you're doing when you're referencing it matters what team ends up picking there at number one. But if you're able to sustain with getting a quarterback a little bit later in the first round or in the second round, then yeah, you're probably going to go ahead and take a shot at who everybody seems to sort of unanimously agree right now is the best player in all of college football. And we expected him to be there. He just didn't really have his coming out party until this past week. So he had a hell of a week.
0: Amber Wilson, who had a worse week than Desmond Stevens from USC? This was the kid who had the dirty hit on Dante Moore. And if that wasn't bad enough, it was the reaction afterward. It was the celebrating afterward. And you could even lump Lincoln Riley into this who had a worse week conversation, because he seemingly was completely unaware of anything that was going on with his team. Desmond Stevens ended up suspended for one game.
2: It's hard to say that anybody had a worse week than Desmond Stevens. He really played himself. Not with the hit. The hit is one thing. Obviously, a gross hit. Dante Moore ends up being incredibly injured, concussed, but it was a very, very gruesome concussion on the field. It was the type of one that you're concerned, is he going to get back up? Is he going to be okay whatsoever? And during that time, for a player that's taken off the field in an ambulance, for the dude who hit him to be celebrating, and then, by the way, after getting ejected, is somehow back there on the sidelines like the cheerleader for his team. The whole thing was gross and disgusting, and he kept doubling down. And more than anything, it was unbelievably immature. So he showed himself. It's hard to imagine anybody had a worse week than Desmond Stevens.
0: Who had a worse week than Shane Beamer? It really seems like the South Carolina head coach here, they take on Kentucky this afternoon. It really seems like he's losing control of his team. And now you have reports from Pete Thamel that, depending on his performance today, he might wind up benching Lenora Sellers.
2: That's wild. Lenora Sellers, who was projected to be maybe the best quarterback in all of college football a couple years ago. And then here we are with South Carolina. So disappointing. I like Shane Beamer a lot. Ryan McGee was on with us earlier. He said he's known Shane Beamer since they were kids. There's a lot of people around college football who like Shane Beamer, who are surprised at how bad South Carolina is right now under Shane Beamer. It's a very tough look right now. They've got to right this ship today. This is a must win today for the South Carolina Gamecocks.
0: Finally, who had a worse week than the Michigan Wolverines? If it wasn't bad enough that Western Michigan essentially came into the Big House at the beginning of the season and won that game, then you lose by a point last week on the final play of the game.
2: Karma's
0: to
2: a
0: Iowa.
2: Mother bleeper. That's yep. What it is. It's yep. Karma. It's always going to get you, Jonathan Zaslow.
0: Tune in for Football Sunday action as the Buffalo Bills host the New England Patriots. 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So, on College Football Campus Tour, powered by Bloom Energy here on ESPN Radio, we like taking a look before all of the games get going. Which teams moved up? Which teams moved down the most? If we're talking about which teams moved up this week in the AP poll, you got to start with the Florida Gators here, Amber. They moved up 13 spots. 2 weeks ago, unranked, they then move up from 21 to 8 after their 52-28 win over Ole Miss. They've gone from unranked to top 10 in 2 weeks, as I mentioned there. And the Gators, Amber, top 10 for the first time in 5 years. We'll get to more on the Florida Gators coming up. Mississippi State, they moved up 8 spots to number 16 after their win over Missouri. The Miami Hurricanes, they went from 6 to 4 Ohio State moved up from 7 to 5, and Iowa up 3 spots after the aforementioned miracle last-second win over Michigan. And you know what? How about Oregon? Dan Lanning and them boys with the road win over USC led to a 5-spot move from 20 to 15.
2: They moved up after moving down dramatically, obviously, at the start of the season. Listen, you and I take issue with the AP poll each and every week because it does feel like there's a lot of bias based on what voters thought in the preseason. It's hard to get away from where you thought these teams were going to be versus where they are. We are at a point here in week 5 where there is starting to be enough resume where it's got to be about resumes, Zaslow, and not projections. This week's going to go a long way towards that.
0: Ole Miss, for the teams that dropped the most in the AP poll this week, dropped 5 spots from number 4 to number 9. Yes, they got crushed by the Gators, 52-28. But as we mentioned earlier, I'm totally cool with them remaining in the top 10 because if we're going to give the respect to Florida, it's got to work both ways. If Florida's going to move all the way from 21 to 8, wow, that must mean that they beat a really good team. So, okay, Ole Miss, if Florida moves all the way up because they're that good, then how far should Ole Miss actually drop for losing on the road against a really good team? I'm good with them still remaining in the top 10.
2: It's sort of like, is it that Ole Miss is that bad or Florida's that good? And the voters kind of said it's that Florida is that good. And if you feel like that, it's the same thing when we talked about Ohio State losing to Texas. Yeah. If you feel like that is more about Texas pulling it off and being that much better there at the very end of the game against Ohio State, then you can't punish Ohio State too much for losing to that team. And so that's what the voters did here by keeping all of those teams in the top 10.
0: Tennessee dropped 3 spots from 14 to 17 after their home loss to Texas. USC dropped 6 spots from 12 to 18 after the aforementioned loss at home against Oregon. Missouri dropped 6 spots from 19 to 25. That feels like reputation only. They're an SEC team, so we're going to keep you ranked. I don't know why Missouri is still ranked.
2: I don't know why Mizzou is still ranked. I like it because I'm a Gators fan, and we play them today. So if we pull this off today in Missouri, then we get to say we beat another ranked team. But I don't understand it. They shouldn't be.
0: And the teams that fell completely out of the top 25 this week, number 13, Penn State, after their loss to Wisconsin. Well, guess what? Last night, they lost. They got crushed at Northwestern. Louisville was number 16. They dropped out of the rankings after they lost at home to Wake Forest. Number 18, Michigan, would then drop out of the rankings after their home loss to Iowa. And Texas A&M was 21. They lose and get crushed at LSU. They also fell completely out of the AP poll this week. We have no score updates yet. Actually, no, sorry. UCF with an early score on the road is already up 7-0 at number 20, Houston. The other games, Notre Dame, UNC, Alabama, Mississippi State, Boston College, SMU, those games are scoreless. Alongside Amber Wilson, I'm Jonathan Zaslow. It's week 5 in college football. I mean, some teams are starting to show us, are they for real? While others, not so much. That's next on ESPN Radio's College Football Campus Tour, powered by Bloom Energy.
3: 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It's an SEC showdown in Knoxville. Tennessee came up short against top-ranked Texas in its conference opener. Now, the Vols look to bounce back as the 3-1 Auburn Tigers come to town. 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
1: This will be Love's 36-yard field goal attempt. Sutton holding, Epling snapping from the right hash. Good snap. The ball is down. The kick is on its way. The kick is up and good.
2: No he good. Missed it.
1: No
2: he missed
1: good.
2: It. He missed it.
1: He missed it.
2: He missed it.
1: He missed it. He missed it. The crowd thought it was good. And the official said no go. The Panthers win. A big upset in Blacksburg.
3: Call courtesy of the Pittsburgh Panthers Radio Network as Pitt wins at Virginia Tech 35-33, not without controversy. 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Jonathan Zaslow, Amber Wilson here. So you heard not only did the crowd immediately react there in Blacksburg to what they thought was a game-winning field goal with no time left, but correct me if I'm wrong, fireworks also went off as well.
4: That's what it sounded like. It did. I think that everyone thought, including clearly the Pitt Panthers announcer, everyone thought the kick was good initially, and then it wasn't because the judge did not think it was good, who was standing under the upright in question. He said that it was wide. Who the hell knows? Because the kick was really high, Jonathan Zaslow, and because it was above the uprights, apparently not reviewable. Only reviewable if it's between the uprights or right outside of the uprights, which is absolute nonsense and lunacy, and we learned that's the NCAA rule when this kick happened, and they could not review it because it was too high, you know, in the place that we would need to actually review it because it's hard to see in real time.
3: So that's true, what Amber is saying there. Here is the rule, all right, as far as being able to review field goal attempts. This is per the NCAA rule book. Reviewable scoring plays include field goal attempts if and only if the ball is ruled A, below or above the crossbar, or B, inside or outside the upright when it is lower than the top of the uprights. If the ball is higher than the top of the uprights as it crosses the end line, like last night, the play may not be reviewed. So what they're telling you here, Amber, is when the play is really difficult to be able to tell with the naked eye, you are not allowed to review.
4: Right.
3: That's what they're telling
4: you. You need to review it, you can't review it.
3: Right. That's what they're telling
4: you. You can see it with the naked eye,

0: when it's either above or below or inside or outside of the actual uprights, the big yellow thingies, then we can review it. When we don't need to review it, because everybody can see it, and that's when it's not called wrong.
1: And look, you know, still, we're like 14 hours removed from the finish of that game. I don't think anyone really knows if it was good or not.
0: Nope.
1: It's really, really difficult to tell. I thought watching it live that it was good. The kicker, who I would think the kicker actually would have the best
0: angle.
1: Not best angle, but I feel like the kicker would know best if it went in or not. It came off his foot. This is what he does. He's a kicker. Like, I feel like he knows if it was good or not. He certainly thought it was good.
0: Right.
1: Watching it live, I thought it was good. The replays I've seen, while really difficult to tell.
0: Really hard to know.
1: If I had to say good or no good, I think it was good.
0: It was coming from the right hash, so it's really hard. It's a weird angle. It's a difficult angle, and it's a really high kick. So it looks like, to me, it goes through the uprights, above the uprights, but I could see how it would be wide left in that scenario as well, and maybe be outside. If only we had technology to decipher these things in 2026, when airplanes can practically fly themselves, Jonathan Zaslow.
1: Now look,
0: cars can drive themselves.
1: Well, I'm still waiting for my hoverboard.
0: And my groceries get delivered to my door.
1: James Franklin gets a ton of criticism over the years of not being able to win big games, of not being good in spots like this. Do you have a problem with... This was a 16-play drive, okay, to end the game. This was not quick. This was a 16-play drive where once Virginia Tech got to the pit 19, they didn't really do anything with the football anymore. They kind of sat on it as opposed to trying to get even closer. And like you said, this was from the right hash mark. It wasn't in the center of the field. It makes the kick, you know, exceptionally more difficult. Do you have an issue with the way James Franklin handled the final few plays?
0: Not really. I mean, I guess it would have been nice to try to line it up for a better angle. It's not an exceptionally long kick. What you're trying to do is protect the football in that spot. There must be reason that he's concerned about his team's ability to protect the football. So I'll defer to James Franklin there. I don't know if I think that's particularly controversial, but I understand your point. As a fan, you'd probably want him to push it.
1: So, controversial finish last night with Virginia Tech losing at home 35-33. Let's get you some updates here on what's going on with this early window. Alabama all over Mississippi State to start this one.
0: Yikes.
1: Pick six as Alabama, pending the extra point, is now ahead 13-0 halfway through the first quarter. UCF leads number 20, Houston 7-0. UNC on the board first at home, 7-0 Tar Heels, leading number 3 Notre Dame, and Boston College and SMU, they are scoreless in that one. Amber, let's do a little for real or not for real. I'm Jonathan Zaslow. She's Amber Wilson, College Football Campus Tour, powered by Bloom Energy. Iowa Hawkeyes, they are at home today. Huge game against Ohio State. Pending the outcome of today's game, for real or not for real?
0: Yeah, I'll tell you today at 3:30. I guess I'm going to go fair. Not for real. I think that defense is for real. The offense has been clicking this season so far, but it's hard. You know, it's a one-point win over Michigan. I can't make too much out of that. I understand it was in the Big House. I understand that's a great win. It's nice that College game day is there. I just don't think they're going to have the same kind of showing today.
1: How about Wake Forest? All right, Wake Forest, we know, played the Miami Hurricanes tough, and right now they are leading Stanford 7-0. Last week they won at Louisville. Wake Forest, for real or not for real?
0: I think that's for real.
1: I think they're for real.
0: I think they're for real. I think that they're a bit of a force there in that conference, and I think that's a really good win on the road against Louisville, and the way that they played Miami, I think is really impressive, so... For realsies.
1: Wisconsin has Michigan State today. They're kicking off in about 5 minutes from Madison. They won last week at Penn State. Nonetheless, I'm going not for real.
0: Penn State is not good. What does that win look like now?
1: Penn State.
0: Now that we consider what happened against Northwestern for Penn State last night, not for real.
1: UCLA is super interesting to me. UCLA is mauling teams. Now, they haven't really played anybody yet, but UCLA now has crept into the rankings. I think UCLA is for real.
0: TBD. I mean, like you said, it's who they're playing here. San Diego State, Purdue, Maryland. It's been unbelievable, the point totals that they're putting up. I just need to see more, I guess, for real for now.
1: I think they're for real. 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Coming up next, are the Florida Gators about to swim into a trap? 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

A crucial week five in college football. I'm Chris Smith. Right now in the first quarter, Keylon Russell hits Ryan Coleman-Williams for a 15-yard TD strike. Then Dejon Lee goes 30 yards with a pick six as seventh-ranked Alabama all over number 14 Mississippi State 14-0. Watch that on ABC and the ESPN app. Over on ESPN, the Irish looking to extend their program record streak of wins to 15 games. But Billy Edwards hits

0: or Easter for a six-yard score. Then the Irish respond with a C.J. Carr, a 28-yard TD strike. North Carolina and third-ranked Notre Dame knotted up at 7 apiece. And as the Yankees and Rays get ready for Game 1, Aaron Judge is not on the Yankees roster for the series as he deals with a calf strain. And ESPN's Tim Kirchen says New York will have their hands full with the AL East champions at the Trout.
1: The Yankees pitching is that good, and they're swinging the bats a whole lot better now. But the Rays are different than any other team in the American League. The way they play the game, they put more bunts in play by a mile than any team in the American League. Fundamentally, they play the game as well as anybody in baseball. Their pitching is well above average. They don't walk people. They put the ball in play, and they are stunningly good at the Trop.
0: You can catch every game of the MLB postseason through the World Series on ESPN Radio and the ESPN app. On to the NFL, where the Bears are expected to start Tyson Bagent at quarterback against the Jets, according to the NFL Network's Ian Rappaport. Bagent took the majority of the first-team reps at practice this week, and Case Keenum will serve as the backup, sources told Rappaport.
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4: Alongside Amber Wilson, I'm Jonathan Zaslow. 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Alabama sucks the life out of the building there in Starkville with a quick 14-0 lead, the second touchdown off of a pick six. But the way Mississippi State, the way you get the crowd back into it, you drive down the field, you score a touchdown of your own. So it is now 14-7. Amber, if this is any sign of what this game is going to look like, this is going to be a really fun one.
5: This is going to be a really fun matchup. I'm thrilled that Mississippi State was able to answer, because there was a moment there that I was thinking, oh, we're about to have a noon dudder on our hands. But here we are with the game that I think we were all anticipating we might see. That pick six was really bad from Kamario Taylor. That's certainly not going to help his Heisman conversation. But if you want to thrust yourself back into it, you get up, you rub some dirt on it, as they say, Jonathan Zaslow, you keep going. And that's what the Bulldogs are doing so far.
4: Notre Dame has also tied their game in Chapel Hill. It is 7-7, and getting word now that the Irish have scored once again. It looks like, 12-yard touchdown pass after an interception has now made it 13-7 Notre Dame, pending the extra point. A game that both Amber Wilson and I are really looking forward to is this afternoon at 3:30 p.m. Eastern time. It is the Florida Gators at number 8 ranked Florida Gators at number 25, Missouri. This comes after the Gators waxed Ole Miss last week, 52-28. Florida is averaging over 50 points per game to start this season. So how do the Gators respond this week at Missouri? Is there any type of emotional letdown that we're thinking about? Because here's the thing, Amber. This feels like the final stop for the Gators before things get really, really real. Because if the Gators can win this week at Missouri, next week they're at home for homecoming against South Carolina, who's having all kinds of problems of their own. And then the week after that, they're in Austin at number 1 Texas. And the only thing standing in between, Texas still being undefeated at that point is the state fair game against Oklahoma. So if the Gators win this one this afternoon, not only do you wind up having an undefeated team at number 1 Texas likely in a couple of weeks, but it could be a matchup of number 1 versus top 5. Like, that would be a monster.
5: Yeah, and that Texas-Oklahoma matchup certainly doesn't look like it does in some seasons when we're setting up that thing. Nobody would have predicted that it would be the Gators game the next week. That might have two undefeated teams pitted against one another. That would be a monster matchup. And then, heck, we could go a week after that, because this is me, the Gator girl, dreaming a little bit, Jonathan Sazlow, when we take on Georgia and Atlanta. Could that game actually be a game from the Florida perspective? Could it actually mean something? I don't remember the last time. It has been years. It has been since Dan Mullen that I have felt like this, Sazlow, where I'm looking ahead at the schedule and actually getting excited about some of these matchups rather than looking ahead at the schedule and thinking, we're going to get trucked, and then we're going to get killed, and then we're going to get murdered, and then we're going to get embarrassed. And that's how it's felt for me the last few years as a Gators fan. So this is all types of exciting, but you cannot trip and fall against Mizzou on the road, an SEC opponent. That's never easy. And of course, right now, everyone's buying into the hype. So that also makes me nervous. When every show's leading with you, when they're talking about SEC football, is that too much Kool-Aid that Jaden Baugh is going to be drinking, or that Aaron Filo is going to be drinking, and the rest of these Gator boys? And so we'll see what ends up happening. But it's a big game today. It's a big game every week now from here on out for a Florida team that actually has expectations all of a sudden.
4: Now, it is homecoming in Missouri this weekend. And normally, a team tries to schedule homecoming against a team that they feel they're going to send their fans and their alumni home really happy. And so the Gators are at Missouri this afternoon for Missouri's homecoming game. Well, head coach of the Florida Gators, John Sumrall, doesn't care.
6: I have zero concerns about anybody's homecoming, our homecoming. It's a football game. I do know this. The last four trips we've gone to Missouri, we've lost three of them. So if we think it's going to be a freaking cakewalk, I don't care if it's homecoming or whatever, we're in for a rude awakening, you know, and so we've got to get ready to play a really good football team on the road in a place that's not going well for us.
4: We know there are high stakes, Amber, every week now with the Gators at this point because expectations change, but I feel like we're also going to learn a little bit this afternoon about John Sumrall and the control that he has over that locker room, because he's certainly making it sound like he's not going to allow his team to look past this game or have any type of emotional letdown. So I think we're going to learn how much of that John Sumrall is able to actually instill in his locker room.
5: Sumrall is coming off so likable. He's just he's such a football. He's such a football guy, Jonathan Sazlow. And even the way in that clip that he's saying, we have lost at Missouri. We have stumbled and fallen there. And that wasn't him. He wasn't anywhere near those Gators teams.
4: No, but he's completely bought in.
5: And that he feels it's a we. And he wants these players to feel like, no, that was us, and we can't do that again. And that's a beautiful thing. The reality is this game, the homecoming for Mizzou against us, was scheduled many years ago when Billy Napier was our head coach. This has nothing to do with this version of the Florida Gators. And so if you're John Sumrall, you want your team to go in there and remind Mizzou of that. It is a new day here at Florida. And so far, they have done just that all throughout this season. They did that against Auburn on the road. They did that against Ole Miss at home. We got to do that against Missouri on the road today.
4: Look, this weekend is going to tell us again a little bit about the Florida Gators. Here's Kirk Herbstreit.
7: We're 4 or 5 weeks into this season, but they have become a huge story. But in my opinion, this will be the week, Pat, that we learn maybe even more about the wiring of this team with a first-year head coach.
4: And look, I think it's okay for expectations to change. Like, Amber, going into this season, we're both Florida grads, but I don't know anyone who loves the University of Florida and Florida Gator football more than Amber Wilson. What would your expectation for the Gators be going into this season?
5: Going into the season?
4: Yeah.
5: I really had none. I mean, I was hoping that...
4: What would have made you happy then?
5: Oh, what would have made me thrilled is double your win total from last year. We only won 4 games last year. Hell, if we had won 6 games this year, I probably would have been excited. Obviously, my expectation has shifted now that we're sitting here at 4-0. We only
4: won
5: 2 more
4: games. Like, I think it's okay for expectations to change. Once you have evidence, once you have new information in front of you, I think it's okay for expectations to change. And I think the expectation now should be to make the playoffs.
5: I mean, here's the reality. I didn't know who our quarterback was for most of summer. Aaron Filo won a quarterback battle. A lot of Gator Nation didn't expect anything from the Georgia Tech transfer. Jaden Ball, we knew, was fantastic, but that's about all we knew. I didn't think this defense was going to be any good. Heck, through the first 2 weeks, I didn't think we had a D-line. And then all of a sudden, the last couple of weeks, our D-line has been absolutely monstrous, and we've absolutely had a passing attack. So it's been, at every turn, surprising to me. Yes, we always had some weapons and pieces on this team. I never expected it to come together as quickly as it had. And as the weeks roll by, and as I watch this team in depth, Jonathan Zaslow, it's hard to not start believing and getting excited. But I do think that Mizzou is a real test, because we ran all over Ole Miss last weekend. Jaden Baugh he was their daddy, Jonathan Zaslow. That's the only way to say it. And I don't know if the Tigers are going to allow that. Mizzou is a much better run defense than Ole Miss is as a run defense. They rank 19 nationally in yards allowed per carry. They can theoretically, on paper, limit Jaden Baugh. And so how do the Gators respond to that with their passing game? How does Aaron Filer? Last week, our three main receivers, Aaron Filer's favorite targets, they only had, I believe, 7 catches overall collectively. We did it on the ground last week. It's we, because I'm part of this whole thing.
4: It's we.
5: So don't come at me for saying we. And we did it on the ground last week. And this week, I think it's going to have to look a little bit different. I've been really excited with what we've seen, and really excited, heck, from what we've seen from that coaching staff as well, and how they've been able to adjust. Today is going to be another adjustment for this Florida team.
4: College Football Campus Tour is home this weekend. I'm from the Zaslow Mansion. Amber's from the Amber Palace. I didn't know she had a palace. This was breaking news earlier today. Next week, though, we are back out on the road. We are going to be in Gainesville. It is going to be homecoming. The Swamp will likely be rocking. Really, really excited for our trip next week, as Florida will be taking on the South Carolina Gamecocks. And let's update you on the games going on right now. UNC just threw another interception, so things could be on the verge of getting ugly there in Chapel Hill as Notre Dame leads North Carolina 14-7. UCF still leads number 20 Houston 7-0. SMU is on top of Boston College 6-3, and Alabama with a 14-7 lead over Mississippi State with 1 second remaining in the first quarter. Alabama is once again driving the football down the field. They're in plus territory at the Mississippi State 30-yard line. 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Jonathan Zaslow, Amber Wilson, coming up next, the moment you've all been waiting for. Our picks are next, right here on ESPN Radio.
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11: 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And Falcons Saints Monday.

0: campus of ESPN in Bristol, Connecticut. 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
1: Notre Dame now with a 14-7 lead at UNC. They are in North Carolina territory late in the first quarter. That game could get out of hand early here unless UNC stops turning the football over. College Football Campus Tour is powered by Bloom Energy. She's Amber Wilson. I'm Jonathan Zaslow. Other games that are currently in action right now. Number 7, Alabama. They just took a 20-7 lead over Mississippi State. That is pending the extra point. It was a 20-yard touchdown run, and nobody's playing defense in that one.
2: No, there's no defense in this game. The defenses forget to show up in this game. And Mississippi State's defense, by the way, has been good up until this game. Statistically, almost as good as Alabama's this season. Keelon Russell certainly helping the Heisman conversation for him right now, more than on the other side for Mississippi State. But Keelon Russell with that long run for a touchdown.
1: The only stop that's been made so far on four possessions was the interception, the pick six that Mississippi State threw. So technically, even that drive resulted in a touchdown, as both teams are scoring at will, seemingly, at this point. All right. Also, UCF with a 7-0 lead over Houston. They are through one quarter. And Boston College now with a touchdown has taken a 10-6 lead over number 21 SMU. They are late in the first there, and they are just now kicking off in Athens. It is number 2 Georgia hosting Vanderbilt. That game is on SEC Network. Let's make our picks.
0: Auburn at number 17 Tennessee.
1: Coverage begins right here on ESPN Radio and the ESPN app at 3 p.m. Eastern time, as Auburn is desperately looking for a victory. Number 17, Tennessee, is desperately looking for a victory. This is the old something's got to give game. Yeah. That's what's going on here. I got the Volunteers. I got Tennessee bouncing back. A huge, you know, effort last week at Neyland Stadium against Texas. They fall just short late in that one. I got Tennessee on the home field this afternoon.
2: You love Knoxville, Tennessee. That was one of our favorite stops on our tour last year. That is a really, really fun college.
1: I like the state of Tennessee in general.
2: I do too. The state of Tennessee gets a big thumbs up from me, but Knoxville was so cool. The river right there, that everybody parties on boats and yachts before the game. That's quite literally part of the tailgating. That is so darn cool about the University of Tennessee. One of the more underrated storylines in this game, because I love when a coach has coached at the other school, and so you have the familiarity. And the question is, whose familiarity is going to help them more? Alex Golish was the OC there for a couple years under Josh Heupel in Tennessee. Actually, the year Tennessee had one of their best offenses in Tennessee history, that 2022 team. So is Heupel more familiar with Golish? Is Golish more familiar with Heupel? Who does it give an edge to?
1: All the old who's more familiar with game.
2: Who's more familiar game. Even one of Golish's players on the Auburn team played for him at Tennessee, at University of South Florida, one of the favorite targets there, and now at Auburn. 13 players went from USF to Auburn to follow Alex Golish. He's, I think, a heck of a coach. I think it was a good hire for Auburn. All of that being said, that is a very tough place to play. It's going to be a big-time environment. You have questions about the freshman quarterback for Tennessee. You saw it last week. Playing on the road is tough when you're a freshman. Playing at home is incredibly helpful. Give me Tennessee.
0: Number 5, Ohio State at number 14, Iowa.
1: We went over it earlier. We love waving at the kids in the hospital, showing your support for them as they're battling their own fight there. Number 14, Iowa, hosting number 5, Ohio State. It was the site of College Game Day today for the first time in 20 years. Ohio State, I think they have a little bit too much offense for Iowa. I don't think Iowa's going to be able to score enough to win this one. Give me the Buckeyes on the road.
2: Yeah, the problem for me here is that Iowa always plays teams tightly,

0: not named Ohio State. Ohio State the last couple of years put up 54 on Iowa, put up 35 on Iowa. And largely the problem is Ohio State's receivers always cook on the outside versus this very good Iowa Hawkeyes defense. Well, cooking on the outside, and now we have Jeremiah Smith doing that, who's the best player in college football. It's just going to be too much. I think that connection between Saiyan and Smith there, give me Ohio State.
1: Number 8, Florida, and number 25, Missouri.
2: Oh, I mean, what are we talking here? A very unbiased opinion about to come from both of us. That game is on ABC at 3:30 p.m. Eastern Time. Amber, what are we even doing here? It's the Florida Gators. Missouri is not going to be able to hang around with the offense here. Give me the Gators, and give me the Gators big.
0: It's just two Gator grads sitting here with completely objective, totally
2: very
0: professional
2: honest.
0: totally professional
2: not
0: views.
2: Not biased.
0: No, totally unbiased.
2: Can't be bought.
0: We cannot be bought. Do I bleed orange and blue if you cut me open? Yeah. Does that matter when I make opinions about college football on the radio?
2: Yes.
0: Obviously not. But
2: oh, no.
0: Yeah, it does. Yeah, it depends who's listening. If one of the bosses is listening, the answer to that question is no. But if we're going to give me true serum, let's be honest, diehard Gator here, Florida beats Mizzou today. We keep rolling.
1: Number 24, Kentucky at South Carolina.
2: On the SEC Network at 4:15 p.m. Eastern Time. Now, South Carolina, all kinds of trouble Shane Beamer is having. And there is word coming from Pete Thamel that if he struggles this afternoon, Lenora Sellers could wind up seeing the bench. Number 24, Kentucky, has played teams hard, all right? They went into Texas A&M. They won that game. It was a huge victory at the time. They played Alabama tough, especially in the first half. Give me Kentucky on the road in this one, Amber.
0: Yeah, the Wildcats are able to run all over teams, and I don't know what to make of South Carolina. I don't really know where it's gone wrong. I thought Lenora Sellers was going to be a lot better than he's been. He has a really tough time finishing games down the stretch. I know this game is at South Carolina. I know it's a pressure cooker for South Carolina. I got to go with the road team. How can I go with South Carolina here when I don't even know if Lenora Sellers is going to finish the game? He might get benched, which is crazy talk. Let's go Kentucky.
1: Number 10, BYU at TCU.
2: So TCU is coming off of a loss at UCF. Of course, you know, the other game against a Power 4 team, they lost at the opening game of the season overseas against UNC. BYU has been a good story so far this year. They're a top 10 team in the country. Give me BYU over TCU.
0: Yeah, I mean, Kalani Sitake has an incredible team. The offense has been about as efficient as you can ask for BYU. Number one in yards per play, number two in success rate, number two in yards per drop back. I can keep going on and on. Bear Brockmeyer has been a star there for them. Give me BYU.
1: Number 4, Miami at Clemson.
2: I am very excited about this one, Amber. Everyone here in South Florida is very excited about this one.
0: Another unbiased game for you.
2: Not biased whatsoever. Hurricane fans, don't forget, all right? During that national championship run 8, 9, 10 years ago, Clemson Tigers, I mean, they had no problem embarrassing the Hurricanes. Well, guess what? Shoes on the other foot at this point. The rent is due. Number 4, Miami. They walk into Death Valley tonight. They are going to crush Clemson. It's going to be ugly for Dabo Swinney and them boys. Give me the Miami Hurricanes big.
0: Did I get my law degree from the University of Miami? Yes, I did. Does that factor into my...
2: Yes.
0: It does not.
2: Oh,
0: but here's the deal. LSU, it looked like they were playing in a different league than Clemson in terms of that talent disparity. I think it's going to look more of the same with Miami. Although Clemson's been a little bit better of late, still give me the Hurricanes to get it done in Death Valley.
2: And those are picks for today's action. There you have it. Amber, see you next weekend in Gainesville for College Football Campus Tour, powered by Bloom Energy. We'll see you there next week right here on ESPN Radio.
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0: Center.
1: I'm Dave Nager. Bears quarterback Tyson Bagent will start against the Jets Sunday. That's from NFL Network's Ian Rappaport. Indianapolis wide receiver Keenan Allen out for the game with the Commanders at London. Baseball, American League Division Series Game 1, White Sox and Cleveland scoreless in the first. Hagen Smith, Parker Messick on the mound. Tonight, Yankees at Tampa Bay. Aaron Judge remains out with a sore calf. National League Atlanta at the Dodgers. No starter announced yet for the Braves. Tarek Skubal for L.A. Later, San Diego at Milwaukee. ESPN's Buster Olney looking forward to that one.
2: Because you've got baseball's best team from the regular season, the Brewers, who won 103 games, versus the hottest team in baseball, the Padres, who are 43-18 since July 24. That's 114-win pace.
1: Padres pitcher Walker Buehler is on the postseason paternity list, replaced for now by Randy Vasquez. College football, these are second quarter scores. Alabama 21, Mississippi State 7. Keylon Russell with a touchdown throw and a touchdown run. It's on ABC. Over on ESPN, C.J. Carr. Three touchdown throws for the Irish. Notre Dame 21, North Carolina 7. UCF leading Houston 7-0. Boston College 10, SMU 6. And Iowa State over West Virginia 14-7. 13 games in the NHL all tonight. Ottawa at Toronto, first game for the Senators. Chicago at Buffalo.

0: Montreal at Pittsburgh, and the 2-0 Boston Bruins at Minnesota.
1: Hey, it's Evan Cohen. Coming up Monday, we'll recap a jam-packed football weekend, the divisional playoff rounds in Major League Baseball, as well as get you ready for a big matchup in the NFC South. 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
1: He has been the commissioner since 1993.
2: Yikes.
1: Gary Bettman. Why yikes? That's a better part of 33 years. Why yikes?
2: It's hard to believe how quickly it goes, like the blink of an eye. And it's been great, and it still is great, which is why I keep doing it.
1: Well, the backstory is interesting, because you were at the NBA.
2: Yep.
1: They have an opening. They call over to the NBA. You're right there with David Stern at the time. You probably weren't thinking about it, and now we're sitting here 33 years later, right?
2: Well, it was a little more complicated than that. but at the end of the day, I had been at the NBA for a dozen years. And the NHL conducted a search because they John Ziegler was no longer the president, and they had an interim president, and they were looking for somebody to modernize and grow the game of hockey at. I'd always been a hockey fan. You know, growing up in New York, you had all the majors. I went to Cornell, where hockey was the sport, and I loved the game, and this was a great opportunity. You know, I could have stayed at the NBA and with David forever, but I decided, having this opportunity to sort of do my own thing on a sport that I knew I loved, was a great opportunity.
3: Commissioner, we've seen an explosion of growth with the prosperity of the sport. We're seeing contracts continue to go up. We saw a record-setting deal by Cale Makar with the Avs. I'm curious to know, did you envision this type of growth, and where do you see the next evolution for the game?
2: That's a great question, and there are really two ways to focus on it. One, the nature of our system, the three-level cap, not a penny more or less than 50% to the players as a whole, the hard team cap, and the only exception under certain circumstances is injury, and then there's a player cap. No player can sign a contract for more than 20% in any given year of what the cap is when the contract's signed. And so players getting money that fits within that system is great. And it's why our competitive balance is as extraordinary as it is. We had a record number of come-from-behind games. We had a record number of close games. You look at our regular season, it goes down to the wire. And then anything happens in the playoffs, you couple the cap with revenue sharing and everybody can compete. You put that all together, that's why the game is as good as it is, emphasizing speed and skill, and the young players have never been better. The other side of that equation is the fact that the cap is starting to go up a lot, and I know a lot of people in the media, not you guys, but say, well, cap can't keep going up like this. Post-COVID, we're coming off the fact that the cap was flat for a bunch of years so that we could recover the monies that we overpaid on the 50% when we weren't playing. Mm. And so we decided with the Players Association, we didn't want to have one year where the cap went up $30 or $40 million, because that would mess up the salary structure of clubs, and it would be unfair to the players who happen not to be free agents. Mm-hmm. So we've been bringing it back gradually. It'll take another year or two to even out, and then the salary cap and salaries will increase at the same rate as revenues do. So the system is actually working the way it's supposed to, and it's what's giving us the extraordinary competitive balance.
4: Gary, I want to talk about hockey as a globalized sport. You know, we're in the middle of the NFL season, and we just saw a game in Brazil. I know a focus for them is certainly to expand internationally, but hockey is a more globalized sport than American football anyway. How important is that for you and your offices, the international aspect of hockey?
2: Well, we're playing two games this season in Dusseldorf. We're playing two games in Helsinki, regular season games. We've been playing

0: playing regular season games throughout Europe for more than the last decade and longer. 30% of our players, roughly, come from outside of North America. Mm-hmm. So there are two parts to that equation. One, there are hockey fans in those countries who want to see where the players from their countries, how well they're doing, and seeing them play in what is the world's best hockey league, which is why the best players in the world come here. So that's important as well. And we want to continue to encourage the development of world-class hockey players from those countries to continue coming to play here. It's what makes our league and our game so strong. So the international component is strong from a player standpoint and a competitive standpoint, but it's also important for us to reach fans in those countries to help grow the game of hockey. You know, we're not looking at starting leagues in Europe. There are professional leagues there now that are quite strong and probably wouldn't love it if we, you know, decided we were going to start a league in Europe. But what it does do is help grow the game of hockey and make those leagues in Europe even stronger.
1: Commissioner, I want to marry Michelle's question with an answer that you gave in my question. The international markets and the competitive balance of the league. Now, we understand that that's important to the growth of any major sport in this continent, but I'm curious to know how the title drought in Canada has impacted the NHL, because you're talking about two original six franchises being in that country, and the fact that we've gone so long without a Canadian title. I'm curious to know how you think that impacts the overall product and the appetite for the sport.
0: Well, I think it makes some of our Canadian fans a little cranky, which is understandable. Because hockey is so important in Canada. I mean, if you think about hockey in Canada, think about the NFL in the U.S. Mm-hmm. I mean, it's that intense and maybe even more at all levels of the game. You know, our system is designed with revenue sharing and the cap to enable all teams to be competitive. I just think it's one of those fluky things. There are a lot of teams in the United States that haven't won the cup in that period of time. But when you look at what's happening in Montreal, they have a great young team. When you look at Edmonton, where they've come mm-hmm. close, yep. you know, and I think McDavid is on a mission yes. to win the cup. There's optimism in Toronto over the retooling and the fact that they got the first pick in the draft this year. So I don't think you can suggest it's anything more than a coincidence. But I know there's a yearning for a Stanley Cup for one of the Canadian teams. But also, I view us, we're one league. It just so happens that seven of our franchises are in Canada, but we are one North American league.
2: Have you guys already put in place any kinds of plans? Crosby, Ovechkin, I don't know what the future is. I don't believe they have said as such. I know Crosby's in the last year of his contract. Ovechkin, we've thought it's his last year for the last 20 years, I feel like. Are there league plans in place for those two?
0: Well, ultimately, we're going to celebrate their careers, and I hope that doesn't happen for years to come. They have both been absolute marvels in terms of their duration, their ability to play for two decades, and you know, when the time comes, we're going to miss them and we'll celebrate them. But you get some indication of how we celebrate Alex, for example, when he was on the goal chase, right? Yeah. It was well chronicled and it was well celebrated. And, you know, it was given the attention that it deserved. But again, these are two great players who mean so much to our game, both on and off the ice.
1: Commissioner, I'm curious to know where you see the league in terms of expansion beyond where we're currently at.
0: I'm getting that question a lot these days, and it's a good question. When we focus on expansion, and it's ultimately for the Board of Governors to decide whether or not we're going to expand, you look at ownership, most important for any franchise in any sport, the market, whether or not there's a suitable state-of-the-art arena, and then what does it do to make the league stronger? We haven't embarked on a formal process where we said, we want to expand, get your applications in, but we have been fielding expressions of interest, most notably in Texas right now, but in other places, including Atlanta as well. And ultimately, we're going to have to study it and take it to the board and see whether or not there is an appetite to expand. I believe some teams probably aren't in favor of expansion because they like their rosters and they don't want to make it even more difficult to compete. And by the way, in terms of competing, the way we brought the last two expansion teams into the league, Vegas and Seattle, they were competitive on day one. And I think some clubs are focused on that and others are saying, you know what? If going to a major market will make us stronger and give us a broader footprint, because again, compared to the other three majors, we have seven teams in Canada and we're doubled or tripled up in New York, New Jersey, and Southern California. We're in 22 U.S. markets. You know, maybe it would make us stronger as on a national basis if we picked up a couple of more top 10 markets. So that's something we're going to have to evaluate. And I think the jury is out on it, at least at this moment.
3: Interesting. You've touched a little bit about the business side of things that we can anticipate, some storylines. But what are you most excited about?
0: I miss the game. After I present the Stanley Cup, when I'm coming home after work at night, I have to figure out what to do with myself because there's no hockey to watch.
3: Yeah.
0: We're excited. The game is so competitive. You know, and I mentioned some of the statistics before. Something like 54% of our games are tied at some point in the third period. Our games are predictably unpredictable. Mm. Our competitive balance is extraordinary. There are no easy nights for any of our teams. The races go down to the wire to get into the playoffs. And then, as you know from watching our playoffs, anything can happen. I'm excited to be back and watching hockey again. And I know our fans are and our players are. So, you know, this is a great time of year. Yeah, it's a crowded time of year. You mentioned it. There's a lot going on, but we know hockey fans will be back.
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5: All right, 888-729-3776, 888-SAY-ESPN. With that in mind, we are taking your calls here and questions for Dad as we get going. I feel like you would have been proud of me, Dad, yesterday. Went and I had to show my fiance after I changed our filter after the quarterly alarm went off the gift of clean air that we are being given back in the house. It's always the rock that you built this church on. So I felt like I made you proud. I'll send you the picture after the show. That thing was hurting. It looked like Pompeii up there, so it was due for the change.
1: Yeah, I'm glad you did. You know, you don't want those airborne spores floating around the house. You don't want that. Want to take care. Don't want me breathing that in. Not for you, not for your fiance, not for the dog either.
5: No, no, not for Gumbo. Lord knows pugs have a tough enough time breathing. Yep. We don't need to make it any harder. Let's go to the lines and talk to Casey in Florida. Casey, you're on the Golics here on ESPN Radio. What's your question for Dad?
6: Hey, good morning. Thanks for having me. I just became the manager of my four-year-old T-ball team, and the parents already started yapping at the first practice. Can you give me some fatherly advice on how to manage a T-ball team?
1: So let me tell you what. T-ball can be the most fun or the most frustrating if you let it, okay? Because as you know, the players will do anything but pay attention, and you'll try so hard to say only the person get the ball that the ball is hit to, but inevitably, whenever the ball is hit, every player charges it. You just enjoy the moment that they're out there playing. As far as parents are concerned, so I did this when I coached my kids, and my dad did this much more sternly when he was coaching us. I got the parents all together, and it depended what level. You know, now, so we're talking T-ball. You get them together, and you say, listen, this is fun. The first thing is fun. The second thing is fundamentals. If you can learn any fundamentals at that age, you'll try. But for the most part, it's going to be fun. We're not taking anything serious. Kids will move around in the field. Infield will be outfield. Outfield will be infield. And if you don't like the way I'm managing, you can take your kid to another team, right? You can do that. But these are T-ball kids. This is so non-competitive. The whole idea has to be fun. But don't talk to the parents in front of the kids.
5: Ooh.
1: Separate the parents from the kids when you have that discussion.
5: All right, that is sound advice. And I feel like, especially in this day and age, probably some of the most needed, because the kids present certain challenges, but it seems like the parenting nightmare stories have gotten increased tenfold.
1: When I was playing 11 and 12-year-old baseball, my dad was the manager. And my dad played offensive line, and he was still pretty good size and very intimidating. He was a former Marine. And there was a pop fly.
5: There's no such thing as a former Marine.
1: No, there's no such thing as an ex-Marine.
5: Ex-Marine, that's right, okay.
1: I said ex-Marine one time and got chastised, deserving. Right, so there was a pop. We were in the field. There's a pop fly to the first baseman. And the other team's manager, a father as well, was the first base coach. And it was right by the bag. And right as the ball was going to the mitt, the dad, the manager, yelled something. And the 11-year-old kid dropped the ball, right? So my dad didn't say anything then. The inning ended. We were coming off the field, and before that coach could go to his dugout, my dad walked on the field, called him over, and walked him out towards center field, had his arm on his shoulder. Unbeknownst to me, my dad was squeezing the life out of his neck. and said, if you ever, and he said it with his back to everybody, ever do that again, he said, I will embarrass you in front of these kids. And he had the grab on his neck. Dude just turned around, walked back, and never said another word.
5: I have to imagine there was so much pee going down that man's legs. Yeah. If you were ever fortunate enough to meet my grandpa Lou, there is one thing. That man could turn it on when he wanted to. And those were not threats. Those were promises that you were getting there. 888-729-3776, 888-SAY-ESPN. Let's go to Nick in Oregon. Nick, you're on the Golix. What's your question for Dad?
2: What's going on, Golix? Thanks for taking my call. Senior, I'm about to be a first-time dad in about a week and a half, and I met my now wife at the University of Oregon. So my question is, where do you draw the line on forcing your fandom on your kid?
1: Wow. That's a tough one to ask because I went to Notre Dame. My brothers went to Notre Dame. My wife went to St. Mary's. So while we tried to position it as, you know, for you and Jake playing football and Sydney swimming, go where you feel comfortable and want to go, yet our house was filled with Notre Dame memorabilia and paraphernalia, just filled. The brainwashing started early. Now, I didn't hear where he said his wife went to Oregon. I don't know where he went.
5: Well, no, he said they met at Oregon. So I'm assuming they both went to Oregon I'm getting, which to me makes it easy.
1: Well, yeah, it does make it, especially if you really dig your school. Do you go back to watch games? Are you a very involved alumni? Then it's easy. You know, you put the Oregon colors, you know, you put them in the kid's bed. You put them everywhere. I would add. But if you don't, if you're kind of come see, come saw about it, then you don't. You keep it neutral.
5: Especially when we're just talking about fandom. Because to your point, you had to approach that differently when we were getting ready to be recruited. This is a big decision about, you know, opportunity, where we wanted to play, all that jazz. If we're just talking about whose colors you rep when you were a kid, that's a no-brainer. You throw that stuff around everywhere, and you go forward and prosper. Go Ducks. 888-729-3776. Let's get one more, and we got Troy in Indy. Troy, you're on the Golix on ESPN Radio. What's your question for Dad?
4: Hey, guys. How's it going?
1: Good. Good.
4: I am currently dating this girl. We've been dating for about 2.5 years, and I am ready for her to move in with me. For context, she lives about 2 hours away, and she wants a ring on her finger before she wants to move, but I would like to live with someone before I even engage. So what do you guys think?
1: Wow. How old are you?
4: I am 25.
5: Okay.
1: Oh, okay.
5: All right.
1: That's a dilemma.
5: Putting the screws to you. Because I recently went through this, and so I can only espouse from my perspective, but going through and learning how to live with somebody, especially, and I don't know if you've lived with a significant other in the past before or have gone through that, but you just learn so much about yourselves in the day-to-day processes that are going to define your life. Dad, you've obviously been married much longer than I, who am not even technically married yet. So where did you and Mom fall on this?
1: Well, I mean, we got engaged before we lived together. I was playing in Houston, and your mother was still in Chicago. And then we got engaged in an engagement story that's very embarrassing to me. So we were engaged, and then obviously we didn't live together till we were married. At the end of the day, the woman wins, right? I mean, you need to be comfortable in what you want to do. I get that. But at the end of the day, the woman wins. And if she is not going to move in with you unless she has a ring, well, then you have a choice to make. That's a choice I can't make for you. That's a choice Mike can't make for you. You know, if you feel you need to live with her before you get engaged and she's not going to do that, well, then you're rolling the dice, my friend. You're rolling the dice and you're saying, okay, do I keep her happy? And do you know you want to spend the rest of your life with this woman? Or do you need to live with her first? That's a you choice, my friend. That's what I'm not getting involved in.
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0: I'm Dave Mager for Alabama. 30-yard interception return for a touchdown by Dejon Lee. Keylon Russell, a touchdown throw and a touchdown run. Late second quarter, Alabama 21, Mississippi State 14. Bulldogs running back Fluff Bothwell left the game after one carry with a lower body injury. It's on ABC. On ESPN, C.J. Carr, three touchdown throws, two to Jordan Faison. Notre Dame leading North Carolina 21-7 in the second. These are all second quarter scores. Vanderbilt and Georgia tied at 7. Michigan 14, Minnesota 7. It's Wisconsin leading Michigan State 14-0. Colton Joseph, two touchdown throws, both to Jacob Harris. And Air Force leading Navy 14-3. Auburn at Tennessee. It's on ESPN Radio with the pregame at 3 Eastern. Baseball. American League Division Series Game 1. The Division Series, White Sox and Cleveland. They're scoreless in the second. Hagan Smith, Parker Messick on the mound. Tonight, Yankees at Tampa Bay. Aaron Judge remains out with a sore calf. National League Game 1. Dylan Dodd will start for Atlanta at the Dodgers. Tarek Skubal for L.A. L.A. manager Dave Roberts on the Braves coming in 2 days after their Game 3 win over Philadelphia as the Dodgers sat out all week.
1: They've already got their intensity up. They can manage emotions. They've come out of the series with some momentum coming out of winning the series. The advantage for us is we have an opportunity to not let their pitching staff come up for air.
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4: 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He's Meyer Metcalf. I'm Matt Jones. They're doing a new thing here on the interwebs where on the ESPN YouTube page, you can see the best of Matt Meyer for the week. So I hope you all will go. If you're a listener of this show, go to the YouTube page. They have a clip up last week of where I did the top 10 games of the week. Go check it out. Click on it. Support your boys. That way, you know, people at ESPN know we exist. Because right now, I think the amount of people at ESPN that know I exist is 5. You're more well-known because you've been on, like, big shows.
5: Yeah, I'm kind of everywhere. But I think people know you. People know who you are. They do.
4: Do they?
5: I think so. They listen. They're listening right now.
4: Well, thank you all. It's good to see you. It's good to see all of you all. All right, so let's go over the two biggest pieces of news, I think, from the NFL so far this week. Number one, J.J. McCarthy has been traded from the Vikings to the Giants for a fifth-round pick. The Giants now add McCarthy to potentially compete against Jameis Winston for the starting job. And the Vikings essentially get, you know, a fifth-round pick. But really, they're saying, we're good with Carson Wentz and Kyler Murray, and they're giving up on the J.J. McCarthy era. I mean, this is a guy who was a first-round pick 2 years ago. Mm-hmm. Is that right? You rarely ever see this, Myron. You rarely ever see a guy just giving up on 2 years in. You've been around Minnesota.
5: Yeah.
4: Why just completely give up on him?
5: Because he's not good at football right now. I think that's like ultimately.
4: That's pretty harsh.
5: But I mean, it's just the reality. First off, I think people don't understand how young he is. J.J. McCarthy is younger than Ty Simpson, who was picked in this year's NFL draft by the Rams. J.J. McCarthy is a year younger than Shedeur Sanders, who was picked in the 2025 NBA NFL draft. So this is a very young quarterback, and it showed. Comes out of Michigan, yes, he won a national championship, but he wasn't using his arm to do it. So I think Kevin O'Connell thought he had the Midas touch, and he just didn't have it with J.J. McCarthy. They moved up to get him as the 10th pick in the 2024 draft. And you're right. This is the Vikings saying, we failed. we got this one wrong. Maybe somebody else can turn things around with him. But it is a big admission if you're the Minnesota Vikings that this just didn't work with a young quarterback.
4: I mean, was there something happening like off the field? Because I it's hard for me to believe that you just simply cannot imagine a pick in the first round 2 years later playing. Like, there had to have been something, right?
5: Yeah, I mean, I've said it before. Like, I think he was a guy who had a hint of arrogance he'd never earned. I covered games. I was on the field, you know, for ESPN Radio as a sideline reporter. And I would watch Matt as he kind of came to the sidelines, and it was sort of just him. Like, it wasn't like everybody coming together. And
4: I was going to say, there are reports that he and his teammates just didn't get it, right?
5: I would see frustrating moments where JJ is kind of in his own world. And now, if you're 22, 21, when he played for the Vikings, if you're Justin Jefferson, you're going, this is the dude leading me in the prime of my career.
4: I said
5: career.
4: He's second year. He's third year.
5: Third year now. So that's the problem. It's his second full year. His first year he missed with an injury. So this is his second active year.
4: So he's going to the Giants, who have Jackson Dart, who's a year younger than him.
5: Mm-hmm.
4: So, you know, now he's heading into that, are you a career backup territory, right? Yeah. Do you think that's what's right for him?
5: I think right now he'd be lucky to be a career backup.
4: Okay, does he play this year? Because, I mean, the Giants probably believe that they could compete for a playoff berth. I personally, as much as I like Jameis, I don't think it's happening with Jameis. Like I said, I think he spent most of the offseason not prepared for football. Yeah. Is there a world where by week 8, 9, J.J. McCarthy's playing?
5: I think Jameis Winston spends Saturday night figuring out his quotes. Like, I feel like he just focuses a lot on, like, what he's going to say when there's a microphone. And that's nothing against Jameis, but they paid him a lot of money. I think it was $13 million, a two-year deal. They're going to play Jameson until they feel like they can. But I think if the losses pile up, that's when you throw J.J. McCarthy in there. I mean, you mentioned a fifth-round pick. That's a lot better than a seventh-round pick or a sixth-round pick. It's a fifth-round pick can be a guy. Better. Yeah, you know, so I think you got to put him out there if you're the Giants at some point if the season's lost.
4: All right. Now, yesterday, the big game was in Brazil. Cowboys lose. I want to talk about the last 30 seconds of the game for the Cowboys. Yeah. Let's talk about all they did wrong. Okay. They get down to the 1 yard line. So it is first and goal from the 1:30 seconds to go. So, in my opinion, you have this is what frustrates me about football. There are everyone in the NFL, or virtually all of them, know football better than me. But I do know math and, like, logic. Yeah. And sometimes I wonder if these coaches in the NFL or college have any sense of any of them. It's first and goal from the 1. You got 30 seconds left. You have 1 timeout, and they have, I believe, 1 timeout.
5: Mm-hmm.
4: The most important thing for you to do here is, number 1, try to score a touchdown. Mm-hmm. If you score a touchdown, then they are going to have to drive the length of the field. Number 2, you'd like to waste as much of the clock as possible. And then number 3, you got to make sure you get a field goal. Mm-hmm. They got number 3. First and goal on the 1. Myron, in my opinion, it's very simple. Run the ball.
5: Mm-hmm.
4: Run the ball. Yeah. You'll either score, or if you don't, you can then control the clock and put the amount of time on the clock that you want. Yeah. They throw the ball in first down. So they take away no time. Myron, in my opinion, that's a mistake. What did you think of the first call?
5: I thought it was ridiculous.
4: Okay.
5: I mean, there's no other word for it.
4: So on second down, now they run, but there's a false start.
5: Mm-hmm.
4: If you're an offensive lineman for the Cowboys, you cannot get a false start. You cannot. It's the most killer thing you can do because it takes running off the table at that point. And they get a false start. If I'm the offensive line coach, I'm like, start 3 seconds late. You cannot get a false start, Myron, from the 1 yard line.
5: And you can't get a false start in Brazil. Like, you're not playing in front of
4: what does
5: a Baltimore
4: being in Brazil have to do with that?
5: Because it's not a crowd in Baltimore.
4: Oh, it's not loud.
5: Where the noise, it's not that. You're in a neutral field in a different continent. Like, how do you mess that up?
4: Yeah. So that's their next mistake. Now they're backed up. Second down, don't get it. Now you're to third down. Apparently, Schottenheimer said to Dak, if in doubt at all, throw it out of the back of the end zone. Mm-hmm. Okay, that's not bad advice right there. But according to both Dak and Schottenheimer, that's what was in his head. So yeah. George Pickens is standing there wide open, and rather than throwing to him, he chucks it into the end zone. Mm-hmm. Do you think that was a mistake by Schottenheimer to sort of put in his mind, throw it away?
5: No, because I don't think anyone has to put anything in Dak Prescott's mind. He's a veteran. He's viewed as a top 10 quarterback in this league. No one should have to tell him how to handle those situations.
4: He should know, you mean?
5: Yes.
4: I pretty much agree with you. All right, so now you get to fourth down, you kick it, game's tied. This is what drives me crazy as a person who tries to have any rationality. There are 7 seconds left. Mm-hmm. Again, only one thing you can't do. The only thing you can't do is kick it out of the end zone.
5: Yep.
4: If you kick it and they catch and they field it, Myron, you are guaranteed to probably run the clock out.
5: Yeah.
4: And if you don't run the clock out, you're going to end up in just a Hail Mary situation. Like, I think they said after the game, no one told the kicker to not kick it out.
5: Yeah. Funny how this is becoming a theme. In Dallas.
4: How does nobody look at Aubrey? And maybe Aubrey should know, but the coaches should definitely say, do not kick it out of the end zone. How does nobody say that to them?
5: Because it's the Cowboys. Like, what? You're asking why aren't the things working that should work? You're asking why it's not 1 + 1 = 2 in Dallas. It never has been. 1 + 1 is always = 3 in Dallas. Time goes backwards. Nothing is the way it's supposed to be with that organization. Like, this is what they are. The thing that's supposed to happen that everybody else would do, the Cowboys are going to do the opposite. Like, this is what they are as a franchise.
4: So then they get the ball at the 35. Now, the one thing you can't do... is allow them a pass that gets them in field goal range.
5: Yes.
4: They are in a defense where they leave the middle of the field completely open.
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1: Sylvester Stallone here on the Rich Eisen Show. The Steps, a memoir, is available wherever you get your books. And, you know, I cover the NFL draft for the NFL Network, and that the draft one year in Philadelphia, the draft hall was a makeshift draft hall on the steps of that Philadelphia Art Museum. And off to the side was the stat was, you know, they had to move the statue for just a few days, and they moved the statue to the side of the stage. And the number of people that were lined up to

0: doing Lords of Flatbush, then, you know, bought a car, went to California, and then I found a place in the valley. It was really rough, and for like, you know, $250 a week. And that's when I said, I got to keep writing. You have to constantly keep going to the gym with the brain. Otherwise, it'll become dormant. So my whole philosophy was, I could not have any social life. You couldn't have that and have absolute 100% discipline, dedication to the fight that's coming up. It's kind of like what Marvin Hagler would go to the mountains to train, as opposed to training in Vegas and then going to a casino. It was absolute isolation. Well, so I wrote the screenplay Paradise Alley, which is pretty good, but I was so broke, I optioned it. I gave it away for $100. And I felt as though, God, there's this one producer that showed a little spark of interest. I said, I got to do something. A lot of people think that it was based on Chuck Wepner. It wasn't. I always was fascinated with Rocky Marciano because we're like exactly the same size. So it was feasible that a guy like me could, you know, inhabit that kind of character. But nobody knew Rocky Marciano because that was the 50s. And right then, the Wepner fight came on, and I used that. I went to the producers. I said, see, this is actually feasible that a nobody, a bum, could go the distance with the greatest. I want to write the screenplay. They said, yeah, sure, whatever. And I went back there, and I literally, I said, God, please, man, do something. Like, give it to me. And I didn't stop for 72 hours to write it in longhand. First draft wasn't very good, but it was, at least it was there. Rocky was not a very savory guy. And then I added Adrian and the love. And actually, he wasn't even a boxer. I added that. And then we now had Apollo Creed and Mickey and all these other characters that inhabited the story that gave it life and relatability. And that's when the journey really started about, do you sell out? Do you stay true to it, or do you sell out because you know you're never going to have this opportunity again? You literally wrote a story that no one would ever give you. You're never going to come across it. It's designed for all your assets and cover all your flaws. It's like made for me. So when the price got up to this absurd amount, and I needed the money badly, it was, you know, pregnant wife and can't even afford a dog, and like $80 left. And I was sweating that they were going to say, we're done, we don't want you anymore, deal's off. Then I was in big, big trouble. But I knew, and I told my wife, I said, if I sell this, we'll have some money, but you'll have a broken husband. I will never be able to forgive myself for not going the distance, at least trying. I've been doing this for 6 years. I gotta ride it out because I'm never gonna have this opportunity again. And then good fortune struck.
1: Sure did, man. And before we get to the Oscar night, which is the end of your book here, which scene are you most proud of from Rocky? Whether it's one you acted in or one you wrote, and you know, obviously you wrote it all, but which one?
0: Oh, that's a good question. There's two of them. The most pivotal scene is the one I wrote about in the book, that it was canceled. I said, we have to do this scene. This is the key to the whole movie. And they go, now we have no time. We're, quote, pulling the plug. And I always thought that was a, you know, euphemism for, you know, a joke. No, they pulled the plug. So all the lights went out, and this really, we're down in the Bowery. And I, you know, Rocky's little den there, it was horrible. And it's the first time I actually lost my composure. And I went to the producer, I said, you got to let me have one take. Please, I'm begging you, one take, because this is the take. And I've never heard this before, where a man knows he's going to get terribly punished. He's going to get beaten. He knows he cannot win. But his interpretation of what

0: Poetry is so personal that that in itself is a victory in a championship. And he goes, okay, you got one take. So they put the lights back on and the camera starts to move and I'm getting nervous because it's a long scene. If I stumble, they're gonna pull the plug and we gotta go. But that's the scene when Rocky says, I can't win. He's better than me. I've been out walking around. I can't win. And she says, which is perfect, not you can do it, Rocky, or just try your best. She goes, what are we going to do? I go, I don't know, but it doesn't really matter if he opens my head. And then Rocky lays out for the first time that it's not about the victory that other people see. We all have our own goal that we consider a world championship. And that was something that everyone could relate to, because I'm going to lose, but it's how I lose that's important. And I felt that was the key scene. So the next day, the producers come out of the screening room and go, whoa, that's the most important scene. Yeah, I know. I told you, that's the whole plot. And so that's it. And the other scene was when Mickey comes up to the apartment. Nobody wanted to know me. I was a pariah. I was a loser. And then he wants to get involved because he sees an opportunity to try to salvage some of his life on Rocky's back. But he was never there when I needed him. And it said venting. And what I loved about that scene, he couldn't do it to the old man's face. He just didn't have that cruel streak. But he just rambled on and rambled on. And that was very biographical from my own life. And what was so funny was just, so that thing really took it out of me. And the sound man goes, were we rolling? what? And he goes, well, just do it again. I go, let me tell you about a fact of life. You cannot ad lib and ad lib. An ad lib is a one off. You know what I mean? So you have to go down and dig something else out. And I was, oh man, I was so exhausted, because if you saw that scene, it's one of those, you pull out all the stops. But luckily, that character was such a blessing for me, and I felt so much for that character of Mickey Burgess Meredith, his brilliant energy, that it came out very, very well. And I thought that was the real, that was such an act of forgiveness. It's almost like a father and son coming back. I forgive you for ignoring me and like degrading me my whole life. Now I love you. Let's do it together. So that scene was to me very, very, very valuable for the continuity and the soul.
1: I love it. And last one for you on this here. You're going to eat lightning and you're going to crap thunder. Is that your writing or is that Burgess Meredith ad-libbing?
0: That's me.
1: Where'd that come from? You hear it somewhere or you just...
0: No, it's an old... I try to go for all these euphemisms from the past. Like, women, weak in legs and all that kind of stuff. And these were fighters who would say, what is it? Pull up your socks and knock that guy's jock off. Or women weak in legs, or you're going to eat thunder and you're going to crap lightning and crap lightning. These are old terms from the 20s. So I would go back and I try to, rework them, because that's where Mickey's brain was.
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0: I'm Dave Mager. ALDS Game 1. White Sox, Cleveland, scoreless in the third. With the bases loaded for the Guardians now, White Sox pitcher Hagen Smith lifted for reliever Brian Hudson. Tonight, Yankees at Tampa Bay. Aaron Judge is not on the New York roster, still out with a sore calf. National League Game 1, Dylan Dodd will start for Atlanta at the Dodgers at 4 Eastern. Tarek Skubal for L.A. The Braves 5-1 against the Dodgers this year. Later, San Diego at Milwaukee. Brewers manager Pat Murphy on the Padres, who've won 19 of their last 22.
1: It's a super talented, confident team right now with, we all know, the best bullpen in baseball. And with some real megastars in the lineup, and they're rolling.
0: 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Trayshawn Brown, 9 carries for 50 yards and a score. Keelan Russell, a touchdown run and a touchdown throw. Halftime, Alabama 28, Mississippi State 17. Over on ESPN, CJ Carr, 3 touchdown throws, 2 to Jordan Faison. Halftime, Notre Dame 21, North Carolina 14. These are all halftime scores. UCF 10, Houston nothing. SMU leading BC 13-10. It's Iowa State 21, West Virginia 14. For the Cyclones, Aiden Flora, 2 touchdown throws. Jalen Rayner with 1. Michigan leading Minnesota 14-7. And it's Wisconsin 17, Michigan State 3.
2: Hey, it's Michelle Smallman, and coming up Monday, even though the Falcons and Saints are both 1-2, I'll tell you why the winner of this game will set themselves up for a playoff run. 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

0: Welcome to the Hoop Collective Podcast. We talk about the NBA, which today is the Pacific Division. Joining us from one of the hubs of the Pacific Division in Sacramento is Anthony Slater.
1: It's kind of a bleak time for California basketball. We're about to unveil that. But if you really think about it, I don't know a bleaker collective time for the four teams since I've been around them.
0: Along those lines, joining us from Dallas, Texas, Ben, actually, you're in Los Angeles right now.
2: I'm in another one of the hubs.
0: Yeah, that's right. We're all in the Pacific Division lay of the land right now. As I ask this to you, Ben McMahon, can you tell me who the current Pacific Division champion is?
2: Howdy, partners. You keep on trying to get me with this. I'm going to say it's the Los Angeles Lakers.
0: And you are correct.
1: Proud. Did they win like 52 games or something?
2: I think it was 53, sure was it not? Yeah.
0: Despite Luka's late injury, mid-season injury and then another late injury, they were able to overcome and claim the Pacific Division. 53 wins.
1: I believe I heard that was the most regular season wins for a Luka Doncic team ever, which is kind of crazy considering he's made the finals.
0: Great stat.
1: It's also, you know, I would say credit to J.J. Redick. He has seemed to like squeeze out regular season wins.
2: I mean, well, he's got a playoff win without Luka in uniform, a playoff series win.
0: J.J.'s done well. I think J.J. has acquitted himself very well. I'll tell you one thing. Whether it's in Los Angeles, I think J.J. Redick's going to coach in the league for a long time. A long time, if he wants to. Like, you
2: well,
0: know,
2: I was going
0: to
2: say, unless he just drives himself so crazy, this well, is that broadcasting gig wasn't bad.
0: I know. Will the winner of this year's Pacific Division title win 53 games or, in fact, 50 games, Slater?
1: I would take the under 53. I would take the defending champion Lakers to probably be the champs again. But what's their, I mean, y'all probably done some Vegas over-unders at this point.
2: Their over-under was in the mid-40s.
0: Yeah, I'm just saying, like, there's, you know, you're not, you know, last year, all these Western teams got to, or at least most of them, got to play Utah four times. You know, all those East teams that were tanking, like, you know.
2: Like Memphis was tanking hard. There were some, you know, they weren't alone.
0: Memphis was tanking so hard.
2: Yeah.
0: Well, I don't know if Memphis is going to win that many more games this year, but they're not going to be trying to lose.
2: Right.
0: Okay, so let's start with the Lakers, Slater. Very different roster. They won 53 games and turned over a big chunk of their roster. I have a basic question here. Walker Kessler, we know, fits with Luka. It was premium choice. Obviously, they paid a premium to get him two swaps, $130 million. They re-signed Austin Reeves. The other acquisitions that they made, Quentin Grimes, Colin Sexton, Mamu.
1: Mamusfeli.
0: Do those guys fit with Luka?
2: He asked you, Slater.
0: Well, go ahead. You're the Luka expert.
1: You know, Mamu.
0: I should have asked
1: shoot,
0: you. I should have you asked know, you, McMahon. My bad.
1: Yeah, McMahon could maybe relate it to some of those Dallas teams that Luka kind of dragged their talent further than we would have predicted. I think in a vacuum, you could say each player has his own skill set that could help Luka. Right, Mamu, because you know he's a bigger player who can shoot it. That's helpful. Quentin Grimes, I think, is a nice little 3-and-D piece. I think he's going to be a little higher on their pecking order than he probably should be. Played with Luka, right? You know, so there's a little bit of history.
2: Very briefly, half a season.
1: Yeah, Colin Sexton, you know, he's a final like bench scorer at his price tag, but at the same time, did this team need to use that price tag for another like go get it score when they have, you know, the team's built around Luka and Austin Reeves? So the collective doesn't necessarily fit, even though I think almost every player you can make an argument, decent value contracts, I guess, ish.
2: You know, Quentin Grimes is certainly a three. The D, he's got a reputation for being a good defender. The Dallas coaches did not share that opinion. Yeah, I'll just be real honest with you. They felt like he was pretty overrated defensively. He needs to prove that wrong in the Lakers, or with the Lakers. And the things you need to surround Luka with, are another legitimate playmaker. Boom. They've got Austin Reeves. They've got great chemistry. Check.
0: Yeah, he was already there, just for the record.
2: Right. A rim-protecting, rim-running big man. That's why they went out and got Walker Kessler. I'll give that a check. I will also say Kessler needs to be a much better screener than he had been in Utah. Like, he needs to focus on that aspect of the job. That's going to be awfully important. And I still think he needs to improve defensively. He's a great shot blocker. Can you be a great defensive anchor? There's a difference. He needs to be a great defensive anchor. Length, athleticism, and shooting. You can argue they got the shooting part. This is not a team that has length and athleticism on the wings. And how they're going to get it at this point, I don't know. Who's their best on-ball defender?
1: I mean, Matisse Thybulle could, you know, theoretically. Yeah,
2: you're right. They got but he's
1: Zaire Williams.
0: They're hoping for these minimum signings to help. How does hoping for minimum signings to help work? I mean, you know, it's sometimes.
2: I think that was a good swing for them because he is a really good defender. The problem is the problems that he solves on the defensive end, is he creating more problems on the offensive end? Because let's be honest, you're playing 4-on-5 offensively, and teams don't guard him.
1: Yeah, I mean, at the risk of triggering the Brian Windhorst, Jonathan Kuminga clock, I mean, they went after Kuminga hard this summer, which told you they know how, you know, thin they were at the power forward position, right? They made the same pitch that the Timberwolves did, like, come please be the starting power forward. So they're going to have to try to patch it without him, with what I mentioned, Zaire Williams, Matisse Thybulle.
0: How did you feel about Kuminga's explanation for choosing Minnesota over the Lakers?
1: Jonathan Kuminga, I know him pretty well. Like, he's just like extremely diplomatic. I didn't take anything from his press conference with any like type of like real like substance to it. I know he said the winning culture thing, but that was just like the boilerplate like term that he got to the next question with, if I'm being honest.
0: I understand. Honestly, you know, he had talked to the Bulls. The Bulls didn't have the money to offer him. Didn't have the money to offer him the $6 million that he got in Minnesota. They would have had to pay him less, I'm pretty sure. People keep talking about the Lakers and Wolves, but from what I understand, the Bulls were right there. Like, he could have gone to the Bulls.
1: Portland came in late too.
0: Portland, that's right.
1: Yeah.
0: Yeah. Mm-hmm. Anyway,
1: but enough, we can talk about him on another conversation.
2: More Kuminga content coming soon.
0: Subscribe.
1: You know who feels more on the clock than anybody in Lakerland right now, to me, is Pelinka. You know, obviously you have the ownership situation that continues to shift and evolve. So you just wonder, you know, who new ownership will want, long-term leading the team. But also, he threw out a bunch of what you would seem like desperation type contracts this summer. I'm looking at him. Kessler Edwards, 4-129 player option. Mamos Vanley,
2: Kessler Edwards, Walker Kessler.
0: Boy, if
2: Walker
0: he had Kessler. Signed Kessler Edwards to that contract, he would have been fired. No offense to Kessler Edwards.
1: Go on. Mamos Vanley, 452 player option, Quentin Grimes 460 player option, Sexton 219 player option, Reeves 4184 player option. That is just monstrous long-term money.
0: Maybe it's just because he's a former agent, but the player option, somebody's going to stop giving out player options. The team that stops handing out player options on every contract is going to benefit. Somebody at some point will remember that, but I'll move on.
2: And the role players getting four-year deals is really interesting, because that absolutely bucks the trend. Like, you're not seeing a lot of guys that are not star caliber players getting four-year deals.
0: Four-year deals with player options.
2: Yeah. And again, the Sexton thing, I just didn't get that one, to be honest with you. And I see Sexton. I think there's teams where he would fit. The Lakers did need more, creation.
0: All the role players on their whole roster, okay? If they all had 1 year less on their contracts, you would look at them completely differently. I know that's a big if, but like, if Jared Vanderbilt didn't have the player option and he was just an expiring $12 million contract, that's something you could do something with. If if Colin Sexton just had the 1 year, $9 million deal, he's hugely incentivized to play well this year. And Vanderbilt and Sexton together are $21 million.

0: You know, if Grimes is on a 3-year deal instead of four, if Mamu's on a 3-year deal instead of, now look, they got to win. You know, they're in some cases negotiating against other teams that, you know, they got to try to win. But I'm just saying, like, it's like every guy on their contract, every guy that they signed this year, and Vanderbilt was signed a couple years ago, but still signed by Pelinka. Every contract is a year too long. The only guy whose contract I wish was a year longer is Lucas.
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0: And Luka is, you know, Luka's a fascinating case. He looks like he's in the best shape that he's been in since his rookie year. Like, he's as lean as he's been since he came in the league. I don't think there's any question that the guy is going to, like, I expect he'll defend his scoring title. I expect he's going to average something like 34-9-9, which is production that we've seen from him before. He is at the caliber of star and at the age now in his career where we'll turn 28 this year, where it's like a player who is that good, who's yet to win a championship. There starts to be a weight that comes along with that. And he's about at that point in his career.
1: Remind me, so one of the things that you have, as especially seeing Luka in this kind of shape, you're going to be watching is the Luka dunks. So just as a reminder, let's establish this right now. Last year, Luka had 4 dunks. The year before, he had 0. The

0: year before he had one, the year before he had one. Actually, I take that back.
1: Yeah, he had two a couple years before that.
0: The 1 year he got traded. He has not had more than four dunks since 22-23, and his career high is 25 as a rookie. What are you seeing this Luka, looking at him? What do you are watching the dunks. What do you think?
1: We set an over-under on this, and I took over at 7.5. Yes, we did.
0: Jackson,
1: I forgot which pot it was, but we did this.
0: What did we do it? What was the number?
1: Oh, 7.5.
2: Yeah, so we set it 7.5 on our August 28th episode.
0: God, it was just like a month ago, and I made the bet.
1: You bet.
2: Yes, you're both involved.
0: What did I bet?
3: Who has the under?
1: Wendy has you bet dinner, and Wendy took the under. Now, what's interesting is
0: not because I don't think he can do it. I just think that it's not something, I don't think he's looking for dunks.
1: Interestingly, I just think that he's leaner. He's going to be, and just the dunks are, he'll be a little bit more explosive. He'll be a little bit quicker. I just think you're going to have the most athletic version of Luka that you've had since he was a rookie. And the dunks aren't even that important of a stat. It's just a measure of kind of like, okay, he's a little bit more athletic. What's interesting is despite the fact that Luka has barely dunked, he's been one of the best finishers in the league in the restricted area year over year over year. And that's a combination of just the finesse and the touch and the craft that he has in his game. And
0: how about 6'8", 200 whatever pounds? Like that's...
1: Yeah, like skinny Luka is 240, okay? And just the fact that he bullies people just to get in position to finish. But again, we talked about this last month with relatively low expectations for the Lakers. Who, Jackson, what was their over under again? I think it was 46.5, 45.5.
0: You got it right here. By the way, I've got the restricted area. So restricted area is 3 feet. Okay, inside 3 feet. You see what his restricted area shooting percentage was last year?
1: It's like in the high 60s.
0: Oh, no. I mean, basketball reference. Now, 2 years ago, he shot 72. That's really good.
1: That's elite. What did he shoot last year?
0: 83%.
1: I mean, it's insane. That's like what you would expect from a lob threat.
3: That's what you get from the centers that he plays with. He also gives them about 83%.
1: Right. And that, that for a guy who the vast majority of those are off the dribble layups, and like that's just an insane number. Like the guy, offensive skill wise, it's a real short list of dudes we've seen that are at his level.
0: Luka, you were at 83% in the restricted area last year. He would say. Getting fouled?
1: Yeah. No way. It was 100%.
0: No way. It was 83. It was 100.
3: Luka, if you dunk 8 times, you get McMahon a dinner, and he'll keep it to 7. It'll be like the technical game where you get right up into it.
0: Yes.
1: No question about it.
0: He'll have his 7th dunk like, March 2nd, and then that's it. All lays it in.
3: Yeah, he's shooting fast break layups. It don't matter.
1: The other thing with Luka being as lean as he is now is, you're talking about it's a conditioning thing. And why has he been as abysmal defensively as he's been at times? A lot of it's been fatigue or a lack of effort because he's tired or is just not quick enough to move his feet. This should be as good of a defensive season as Luka's had. And like, look, he has some, there are things Luka does very well defensively. People don't want to hear it, but the Mavericks, the year they went to the finals, the final quarter of that year, they were the number one defense in the league. The year they went to the West Finals, they were 7th in the league in defense. Like Luka, as an off-ball defender, when he's locked in, can be very good because he's strong, because he rebounds.
0: His defensive performance his last full year in Dallas was excellent. And unfortunately, that has set the standard for what you expect from him, and he has not equaled that.
1: Well, and he's, he's got, although the Lakers have overachieved what you thought they'd be defensively, he's got really good hands. He's got really good instincts.
0: Hey, we talk about crediting J.J. Redick. The Lakers improved, maybe not exactly, but the Lakers improved month by month defensively. One of the big reasons why they got to 53 wins was that they got better and better and better as the season went along.

0: long, and JJ like built in some zones that created some things. Like the Lakers were a competent defensive team by the end of the season.
1: True, but part of that issue was you had Marcus. That issue now is no more Marcus Smart, no more Rui Hachimura, no more LeBron. You know, so many.
2: I'm not sure LeBron was helping too much on the defensive end. I think
1: by the time he was playing, like, you know, remember he like had it when he throttled back some of the offense, like he was still having like bursts of defense, I think. And the brains are always there. The brains are always there.
0: When you talk to scouts, they say if LeBron plays the role in Philly that he played with the Lakers last year, that Philly will thrive with him playing that role, if that's the role he's willing to keep playing in Philly.
1: I would just say the last thing I wanted to say on the Lakers was Doncic and Reeves played. This is the case for them to be at least a really good regular season team. They played 41 games together last year, 30-11 in those 41 games, 118.5 offensive rating in their 1,092 minutes when they're on the floor together.
0: I absolutely think the Lakers are going to get a lot of regular season wins. I think there will be, I think Reeves and Doncic will be, that's a powerhouse duo, at least in the regular
2: season. If it's 50 something, then I think Luka will have a legitimate MVP case.
0: Agree, absolutely. There's you know, if he stays healthy, the numbers he's going to put up and the games that I think the Lakers are going to win, I think he will be a strong MVP candidate. And by the way, he should be at this point. Like, it's, you know, last year the injury derailed him. Are the Warriors, Slater, are the Warriors good enough to finish second in the Pacific Division this year?
2: Can you damn the Warriors with some faint praise?
1: I was going to say, by process of elimination.
0: Well, I mean, you're talking about the Clippers, Suns, and Kings.
1: Should we build out the best case, worst case Warriors? I mean, I think we know the worst case, like old guys are hurt, blah, blaH, blaH. But best case is Kristaps Porzingis plays, what, 50, 60 games? He really does a lot for them that they haven't had. The 7-footer who can rim protect and can shoot the three, spread the floor the way they need the floor spread from the five position, particularly with Draymond out there. So you just get a healthier than expected Kristaps Porzingis season. Jimmy Butler, we'll see where he's at in his rehab. He's going to be just doing individual stuff when camp opens. But, you know, you're talking maybe January, February. Can you get 35-ish Jimmy Butler games down the stretch? We can get into their trade, you know, possibilities, where they could jolt their team at some point in the middle of the season. I think, you know, I'm already hearing very good reports about Yaxel behind the scenes on some of these like pickup games and some of the stuff, like 24-year-old. He's turning 24 this month. Like, he should be mid-prime ready. But everything about him,
0: why hear wouldn't he is. The oldest team in the league draft the oldest rookie? Come on. That's
1: So if he's 32 minutes of like high production, 6'9" wing, it's like, man, that's really something that they needed.
2: Yaxel is significantly older than Jalen Duren, who one of the big stories of the summer has been Jalen Duren in an all-out brawl with the Pistons on his second contract.
1: Yeah, look, he's older than Kuminga. He's older than Pajemski. He's older than a lot of these guys we've known for the Warriors forever. But to the point where if we're building out the best case, like, boom, there's like an injection of 32 minutes per night, should play a lot of games.
2: And by the way, like, we've focused so much on these top four guys in the rookie of the year discussion. Yaxel might be a sleeper.
1: Opportunity is there. Steve Kerr openly is talking about, like, you know, he's used the start word, which surprised me. And Yaxel has used it himself, because as you can see, he certainly believes he's going to step in.
0: Yes, I was going to say, yes, Yaxel, what I know about him, he's not afraid to call
1: some of his quotes this summer. I believe he said is at minimum he should average 14-5-3. Somebody asked him about Dylan Brooks, and he says, I believe the quote is, I'm giving him belt.

0: You promised.
1: I took the garbage out.
0: No, I'm talking about all the work we need to get done around here.
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0: I'm Dave Mager. It's a close one for number two, Georgia in Athens. Halftime, Bulldogs lead Vanderbilt 21-14. Four first-half touchdowns by Alabama. They had one in the third quarter. Keelan Russell to Rico Scott, 13 yards. In mid-third quarter, Alabama 35, Mississippi State 17. It's on ABC. C.J. Carr, three touchdown throws and a touchdown run. Notre Dame leading North Carolina 27-20 early fourth quarter. For the Tar Heels, a 98-yard kickoff return touchdown from Jaden Jefferson. It's on ESPN. These are third quarter scores. UCF 17, Houston 7, SMU 19, Boston College 10, and Iowa State leading West Virginia 28-14. Coming up, Auburn at Tennessee. It's on ESPN Radio with the pregame at 3 Eastern. Florida at Mizzou. Gators receiver Vernell Brown out with a sore knee. AL Division Series Game 1. The White Sox escape a bases-loaded jam in the third. Then they get a two-run moonshot from Munetsaka Murakami. Fourth inning, White Sox 2, Guardians nothing. Tonight, Yankees at Tampa Bay. Aaron Judge is not on the New York roster, still out with a sore calf. ESPN's Tim Kurkjian is big on the Rays.
1: Fundamentally, they play the game as well as anybody in baseball. Their pitching is well above average. They don't walk people. They put the ball in play, and they are stunningly good at the drop.
0: National League Game 1, Dylan Dodd will start for Atlanta against the Dodgers and Tarek Skubal.
2: Hey, it's Michelle Smallman, and coming up Monday, even though the Falcons and Saints are both 1-2, I'll tell you why the winner of this game will set themselves up for a playoff run. It's on Sportsmanlike, 6 a.m. Eastern, right here on ESPN Radio, ESPN2, and ESPNU.

0: People could go look it up, but yeah, he's gonna come in, he's gonna make sound bites, and he's gonna be get to McMahon's point, he's gonna be given a long
1: run. Have
0: runway
1: you ever on said on a pickup team. Run, McMahon, I'm gonna give you belt?
2: I don't think that's in my vernacular, but
1: okay.
2: He's old and I'm more than twice his age.
1: Oh, yes. I'm so sorry. I'm exactly twice his age. I'm not thrilled about it.
2: Let me ask this. You mentioned the possibility of a jolt with a mid-season trade. Where are you on the possibility of Jimmy Butler's expiring deal being a trade chip?
0: It doesn't even necessarily have to be a trade chip. It can just be an expiring $52 million contract, which has a lot of value in itself. Again, I think we mentioned it last time we talked about the Warriors, but think about what the Lakers did with LeBron. I know we just questioned some of the deals they signed, but the fact that they could sign all those deals were because LeBron James took all his money and walked away. So you could let Jimmy somewhat walk away. The other thing is, like, you know, Jimmy and the Warriors really are fond of each other. And we'll see what he looks like when he does come back. And we'll see what, you know, obviously Jimmy's going to want every dollar he can get. But there's a chance Jimmy and Draymond could take pay cuts next season, right? They might have, you know, the market might demand that they do. So Jimmy fits really well with Steph Curry. Like, we've seen that. Draymond is another player that, you know, you're going to hear a lot of noise in the first week of camp from the Warriors about, like, shifting Draymond's role and some of the numbers last year where Draymond and Steph Curry on the floor together, it was still plus 105 last year, still good offensive rating, 117.7. But the moment Steph's been was off the floor, and last year he was off the floor a lot, their offense cratered when Draymond was on the floor and was actually okay when it was no Draymond, no Steph. I've had these conversations with Steve, and again, I think you're going to hear it a lot publicly in their messaging, is they're going to adapt the offense at times away from Draymond. They're going to try to make him more of a spot up shooter at times instead of giving him the ball. They're trying to limit his turnovers.
1: I saw Draymond said that on his podcast. How do you feel about the idea of Draymond the spot up shooter?
0: Part of their point is, like, you know, the points per possession. If you look, he didn't shoot a horrible percentage last year. Now he's wide open on them. And they are backbreaking when he hits them, because he then turns to the bench and just, like, roars in the bench's face for about 5 minutes. The other thing is, I just think they want to take the ball out of his hands a little bit, which, you know, it's a touchy subject with him, but, like, they just felt like he was very turnover prone at times last year.
2: Well, and that was what the whole beef, like the whole blow up between him and Steve Kerr was on the bench, was it was about Draymond's turnovers, was it not?
0: Well, that's the funny part. Draymond fought Steve called the timeout to rip him about a turnover and preemptively freaked out about it. And that, so, yes, it stemmed from that, although in the moment it wasn't necessarily that. But look, like, I think Draymond's offensive role will evolve to a degree. And also, like, I think you could see him on the bench a lot when Steph's on the bench. I think they're going to really tie him and Steph at the hip because they still love that two-man game. But I think they're trying to figure out what they are without the two-man game. And that bigger picture, Yaxel is an important person, part of this conversation, because he's kind of the next, you know, in line in that position. And Draymond, you know, the Warriors could have signed him to 3 for $60 this summer, something like that. Like, Draymond would have been very interested in a multi-year deal at a little bit lower number, but they're like, nah, it's good. We'll just give you back 127. We want our future flexibility. And I think that says a little something about, like, the unknown of Draymond Green's future with the
2: Warriors. Well, and that's interesting because, look, whatever you want to say about Draymond Green, he's a first ballot Hall of Famer who was an essential part of delivering 4 championships to that franchise. But while it's a complete non-starter to consider Steph Curry in any other uniform, that doesn't extend to Draymond, just like it didn't extend to Klay Thompson.
0: If Klay wanted to, but that's another story. But yeah, Draymond Green thought about himself in a Milwaukee Bucks uniform during the last trade deadline, to the point that he told the Warriors, you know, try to find a third team if that's the case. Which, you know, he's openly said. He said he didn't want to play on the Bucks to them, but correct. Clearly, like, the Warriors continue to tell me that, like, they are not actively looking to trade Draymond. In their ideal world, Draymond Green walks away in, as a one uniform player, just like Steph, but clearly he is more vulnerable. There is no question about that.
1: You know what this reminds me of? I'm going to totally date myself, and so many of our listeners are, you know, younger, and they're going to... I'm totally dating myself. Back in, like, the 90s, when I was, like, going into high school, NBC had Johnny Carson. And they had Jay Leno and David Letterman. And they were like, someday Johnny's not going to be here. And who's going to get it? And like for years, they had to like sort of talk out of the side of their mouth, David, it's going to be you. Jay, it's going to be you. And like it ended up blowing up in their face because Letterman left. Anyway, that's what it's kind of like with, and it's, you know, this would be something that, that Jimmy Butler and Draymond, you know, would remember because they're old like me.
2: You know what? You kind of reminded me of Johnny Carson.
1: Well, Johnny Carson's from Nebraska.
2: I remind myself of Ed McMahon, Uncle Ed.
1: Yeah.
2: Here's hey, listen, Wendy.
1: Listen, Ed got paid a lot of money. Ed did very well. You know, they like,
2: I don't relate.
1: Like on the one side, you know, they're like, oh yeah, we're going to try to look at big trades, you know, to teach up, you know, we've got all these first round picks. And then Draymond's like, well, are you going to trade me? No, Draymond. We're not active looking to trade you. Jimmy, no. We're not, you know, like they're telling both of them, don't worry. You are not being traded. You're not being traded. But like at the same time, they're involved in these trade negotiations. You know, at some point, NBC was going to have to choose between Leno and Letterman. They had to choose at some time.
0: They told Draymond at the deadline, it was awkward because Dunleavy gave the press conference afterwards like, oh, you know, don't pin me into a corner of which one it would have been. But if you were behind the scenes, I mean, Draymond did a podcast about having conversations with Mike Dunleavy about being in those trade talks.
2: Well, and Dunleavy tried to deny that Draymond was in trade talks. And you're just like, dude, everybody can do math. Like,
0: well, it was also like, I remember being in the press conference. People were like, should we pull up Draymond Green clip today where he said you had a phone call with him? That was
1: Mike
0: that was
1: handled exactly. Everything really well. That was not his best moment. Jackson, do you have any idea who Jay Leno is?
3: Yes. I'm not
1: right.
3: That young.
1: All right, good. All right, good. I was just trying to see whether we should edit that out. Okay, you can leave it in. All right. Also in the Pacific Division, the Phoenix Suns, who have taken some offseason injuries here.
2: Yeah, the Mark Williams one, you know, unfortunately, the problem with injury-prone players is they get hurt a lot, but he's hurt again. And he's going to miss most of the season. The shoulder deal he had, it's the same surgery, I believe, that Walker Kessler had that ended his season last year when he had it in the first couple of weeks. So he's like a miss most of the season. Their lottery pick that they got in the KD trade, Kyle Mayuak, like they need him. They need him to produce right now. He's a project, but like they need him to produce right now. And the Suns had a feel-good, overachieving season last year. The reason it was feel-good is because they were such an epic disappointment in the previous years when they had all that star power. I'm curious to see how they try to find a path to being better than an 8 seed that got bounced in the first round.
1: So change of scenery here for Miles Bridges. That was a significant mid-season or mid-summer pickup. Going out and getting him. Nobody loves to trade with the Suns more than the Hornets. Those two teams love to make trades with each other.
2: And listen, man, that Suns pick, there's teams that were like, damn, wish we'd have been able to get in on that one.
1: Miles Bridges, I'm not going to say he's a difference maker, but he will change what they can do offensively. And in theory, help Devin Booker out. And they also got Luke Kennard. I liked a number of their signings. I like the Colin Gillespie contract was excellent value, I thought.
2: Yeah, I like that contract.
1: The Jordan Goodwin contract that they did was excellent value. I like, you know, Luke Kennard is he's one of the most elite shooters. He's going to space the floor. He's you know, a one-way player, but he's going to space the floor. I think that helps Devin Booker. And I think a guy like Miles Bridges, an athlete or a floor-running athlete, I think that helps Devin Booker. And if Dylan Brooks is going to score, if that's the new Dylan Brooks, the offensive force that he was last year, because, you know, the thing about the Suns is that Devin Booker, I mean, he's being paid like he's a top 10 player, and he hasn't been a top 10 player the last couple years.
2: You know what else Devin Booker isn't? A point guard. So can you not start Jalen Green alongside him? Can you let Colin Shepard, not all white point guards are like, can you let Colin Gillespie be the starting point guard so Devin Booker doesn't have to handle those responsibilities and can do what he does best?
1: Well, that would help Devin Booker too.
0: Yeah, I mean, Jalen Green, then you're talking about minimizing him, which I'm
2: talking about,
0: you know,
2: bringing him off the bench. I'm talking about put him in a sixth man role.
1: He's their second highest paid player, and he can opt out of his contract at the end of the year. Did you think he's going to be happy about
0: 36.2 million this year, 36 million next year?
1: But it's a player option.
0: He's interesting because I've been at two incredible playoff games by him in the last, like, what, 15 months, which was, you know, McMahon, you might have been at least one of them, but game two, Rockets, Warriors on that, remember that seven game war of a first round series? He had like 38. But I will also say, the rest of the series, he, I think, was like, you know, basically shot sub 30%, and the Warriors were happy at times when he was on the floor.
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18: 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Watson played a first half reminiscent of his heydays in Houston. Andrew Berry, he has drafted some studs, all being put together by a head coach that when he was hired by the Browns, I mean everybody in Cleveland and certainly around the football world would like, why are they hiring Todd Monken? I don't think we're asking that anymore, are we?
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0: But then you go to the play-in last year. Jalen Green barely played last year. I think he only played 32 regular season games. Remember, he had like some really bad recurring hamstring issues.
1: Yeah, hamstrings.
0: Yeah, but play-in game, 35 against Phoenix in the first play-in game. And then I was there the night that they, you know, this is the night that Steve Kerr, Draymond Green, and Steph Curry basically looked

0: now where you can't really see growth beyond a play-in team. Maybe his contract, although I don't know, do they even have a pick to attach now that they use the one in the Bridges trade?
1: They're really good at swapping swaps of swaps and swaps.
0: And people are interested in their swaps at this point. So
1: the problem is they're swapping somebody else's swap. I mean, they're like,
0: yeah, that's true.
1: You know, it's like swap to the fourth degree with him at this point.
2: They turn one first round pick into three and then swap them and all kinds of stuff with that.
1: They are creative. And listen, they do a good job on the margins. Like, you know, we're talking about Gillespie, they got as a two-way guy and developed him. Jordan Goodwin he's kind of, you know, been a journeyman hanging on to the bottom of rosters. Oso Igudora, who's going to have to start at center for them, probably is a really nice player who was a second round pick. Like, they've done some really good things around the margins. It's just, it's tough to make big leaps when you've mortgaged so much of your future in terms of the draft capital and you're a super expensive team because of the big swings that you took.
2: If they make the play-in, we'll have done well. Agree?
1: Sure.
0: Yeah.
2: All right.
0: Sounds like that's the slogan for the Pacific Division, by the way.
1: Speaking of a team that's mortgaged their future.
2: Well, has it been mortgaged or has it been stripped?
1: Foreclosed.
2: Yeah. So, look, I don't know. We're not going to get answers this year, but the guys picked 5 through 8 in the draft. It was 4 guards. They're not all exactly the same, but 4 guards were taken in a row. Keaton Wagler taken 5th by the Clippers with the Pacers pick. Mykel Brown to Brooklyn. Darius Acuff to Sacramento. Kingston Flemings to Atlanta. Those 4 guys who go 5 through 8, that will be, you know, in the decisions that the teams have made, specifically the Clippers, who made the decision with Wagler, that is going to be legislated for years into the future. So, and frankly, with where the Clippers are, having a lot of flexibility with their picks, they have their Toronto picks now. How he looks this year is going to be important. Now, I don't think he's going to be a Rookie of the Year candidate. I think the Clippers see him as a guy who may blossom a little bit later. Like, I don't think you're going to see, you know, out of those guys, Acuff may be the guy who puts up the most points as a rookie. But mission number one for this year for the Clippers, Garland and Wagler, how do they look together? Because after this season, they have to make a decision on Garland, whether to extend him or not. And the Clippers are in position to have cap space next summer. And so, I have argued, McMahon, people disagree with me because they keep calling the penalty a death penalty. I don't think it's a death penalty. I think the Clippers are definitely badly wounded, but I think that they can survive. And a big thing that will determine that is, how does Wagler look with a top 5 pick? And what do they do with this cap space that they've got coming to them? One of the big things for that. And by the way, like, there's also Brandon Ingram. Now, I don't know when Jackson's going to roll this podcast out. I don't think Brandon Ingram is going to be 100% to start the season coming off of this heel surgery. Now, on media day, whenever that happens, I think we'll get an update from the Clippers. I'm not sure you're going to see Brandon Ingram 100%. However, at some point this year, I expect him to be fully back. And he's a factor, but it's the guards and the cap space for me, and that's where the Clippers' short-term future is.
1: It's not a pretty future, man. I mean, it would be much bleaker if they didn't get good lottery luck, you know, with the pick from the Pacers. You know, if this pick was a future pick and not the 5th overall pick who's going to be showing up for training camp and is on your roster. But, you know, this is kind of like where the Nets were after the KG and Pierce trade, where they just had so many picks out the door and there's no benefit to being bad. There's no benefit to bottoming out. Forget the new lottery rules. But there's no, like, they don't have control of their own pick for a long time. I don't, like, when's the next year they have it?

0: oh, I might be retired by then. Yeah, they're going to have to be able to kind of build from, they hope, the middle of the pack. But, you know, we will see on the value of cap space as a team that's resides in sunny Southern California and has a lot of very generous team sponsors.
1: That's how generous they're going to be in the near future.
2: Less now.
0: But mainly they've got to have Keaton Vogler emerge as a foundation player. Any hope for the near to relatively long-term future of the franchise starts with him being a bona fide, if not franchise guy, at least foundation guy.
1: Yeah. I mean, you know, they're going to have to make a lot of like philosophical existential type, you know, questions in the next couple of years of how they attack this, you know, death penalty period. And I'm not sure we know who's going to be in charge of all that. Right. I mean, are we considering what Trent Redden is like the interim right now? Is he, you know, Brian, you may know that, you know, how the evolving structure is, but I don't think they necessarily fully know what it's going to look like.
2: Well, Lawrence Frank is out for 6 months. He's not out for like 5 years. So Lawrence Frank will be back in charge before the end of the season. The question is, do they want Lawrence Frank in charge long term?
1: Seems like there's some dynamics at play there.
2: That's true. And look, right now, Trent Redden is in charge. And, you know, whether or not the Clippers do anything during the season before the trade deadline, like, I'm not sure if that's something Trent's going to do. But right now it's Trent Redden. Yes.
1: Yeah. So, yeah, it's, you know, they got some deadline guys. Like, if they wanted to sell off at the deadline and try to, like, kind of reaccumulate some of their, you know, draft capital, like Max Strus at $16 million. Rui signed a 2-year 28, but the second year is a team option. Like, that's a maneuverable contract. He's been good. Derek Jones Jr. is on the last year of a $10.4 million deal. Like, you know, they could kind of, again, I think they have to be smart and strategic about how they attack the next several years. But, you know, there's ways to make them, you know, profitable years, even while you're kind of under this umbrella.
2: I don't know how profitable they're going to be. I don't know how many fans are getting at those games.
0: Productive years.
2: Ah,
1: productive. Good. There you go.
2: Sorry. Yeah. I was taking you too literally.
0: It'll be profitable for Ballmer as long as Microsoft stock does all right. It'll be fine.
2: Yeah, I'm not worried about Ballmer's pockets.
1: I'm not worried about Kawhi's pockets either. After that latest extension.
2: Yes. Kawhi's post-career, he should teach players. All right. Thank you so much, Slater. Thank you to all of our producers. Tucker and Jackson are with us here. And thank you to McMahon. Thank you for listening and watching the Hoop Collective. We'll be back soon with another divisional preview.
0: Light the beam and adios, amigos.

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3: 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Started in 1998, retired 3 years ago. 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Midnight to whatever time you got off. Many of nights, man. I appreciate you.
2: I appreciate you and the kind words. Thank you. Freddie and Harry.

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1: Eli Drinkwitz, one of the great personalities and coaches in college football, head coach Missouri. 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
1: Can you taste it right now?
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0: Drake May and the New England Patriots are in Buffalo to face Josh Allen and the undefeated Buffalo Bills in a critical AFC East showdown. 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

0: I'm Dave Mager. Chicago Bears quarterback Tyson Bagent is likely to start against the New York Jets Sunday. That's from NFL Network's Ian Rappaport. ALDS Game 1. The Guardians loaded the bases in the third but failed to score. Then top of the fourth, the White Sox Munetaka Murakami with one on facing Parker Messick.
1: Left-handed batting Murakami, spread out stance. The pitch, swing and a ball. Drilled way back in left field. That is a titanic blast off the bat of Murakami. Long two-run homer, and the White Sox strike first here in Game 1.
0: Roxy Bernstein, ESPN Radio, in the fifth. White Sox 2, Cleveland nothing. Next up, National League Game 1, Atlanta and Dylan Dodd against the Dodgers and Tarek Skubal. All playoff games on many ESPN radio affiliates and the ESPN app. College football, third quarter, number 2, Georgia, leading Vanderbilt 28-14. Early in the fourth, Alabama 42, Mississippi State 23. Keelan Russell, 2 touchdown throws and a touchdown run for the Bulldogs. Kamario Taylor, 3 touchdown throws but 2 interceptions. It's on ABC. C.J. Carr for the Irish, 4 touchdown throws and a touchdown run. 3 minutes left. Notre Dame 37, North Carolina 20. Mid-fourth quarter, West Virginia takes a 35-31 lead over Iowa State. Mountaineers quarterback Michael Hawkins, 132 yards rushing and 2 scores. Mid-fourth quarter, UCF 17, Houston 14. Also in the fourth, SMU 19, Boston College 10. 5 minutes left, Minnesota leading Michigan 20-14. Early in the fourth, Wisconsin 24, Michigan State 3.
2: Monday on the Rich Eisen Show. 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
1: He has been the commissioner since 1993.
2: Yikes.
1: Gary Bettman. Why yikes? That's a better part of 33 years. Why yikes?
2: It's hard to believe how quickly it goes, like the blink of an eye. And it's been great, and it still is.

0: Right, which is why I keep doing it.
1: Well, the backstory is interesting because you were at the NBA.
0: Yep.
1: They have an opening. They call over to the NBA. You're right there with David Stern at the time. You probably weren't thinking about it. And now we're sitting here 33 years later, right?
0: Well, it was a little more complicated than that. But at the end of the day, I had been at the NBA for a dozen years. And the NHL conducted a search because they John Ziegler was no longer the president, and they had an interim president, and they were looking for somebody to modernize and grow the game of hockey at. I'd always been a hockey fan. You know, growing up in New York, you had all the majors. I went to Cornell, where hockey was the sport, and I loved the game, and this was a great opportunity. You know, I could have stayed at the NBA and with David forever, but I decided, having this opportunity to sort of do my own thing on a sport that I knew I loved, was a great opportunity.
2: Commissioner, we've seen an explosion of growth with the prosperity of the sport. We're seeing contracts continue to go up. We saw a record-setting deal by Cale Makar with the Avs. I'm curious to know, did you envision this type of growth, and where do you see the next evolution for the game?
0: That's a great question, and there are really two ways to focus on it. One, the nature of our system, the three-level cap, not a penny more or less than 50% to the players as a whole, the hard team cap, and the only exception under certain circumstances is injury, and then there's a player cap. No player can sign a contract for more than 20% in any given year of what the cap is when the contract's signed. And so players getting money that fits within that system is great. And it's why our competitive balance is as extraordinary as it is. We had a record number of come-from-behind games. We had a record number of close games. You look at our regular season, it goes down to the wire. And then anything happens in the playoffs, you couple the cap with revenue sharing and everybody can compete. You put that all together, that's why the game is as good as it is, emphasizing speed and skill, and the young players have never been better. The other side of that equation is the fact that the cap is starting to go up a lot, and I know a lot of people in the media, not you guys, but say, well, cap can't keep going up like this. Post-COVID, we're coming off the fact that the cap was flat for a bunch of years so that we could recover the monies that we overpaid on the 50% when we weren't playing. Mm. And so we decided with the Players Association, we didn't want to have one year where the cap went up $30 or $40 million because that would mess up the salary structure of clubs, and it would be unfair to the players who happen not to be free agents. Mm-hmm. So we've been bringing it back gradually. It'll take another year or two to even out, and then the salary cap and salaries will increase at the same rate as revenues do. So the system is actually working the way it's supposed to, and it's what's giving us the extraordinary competitive balance.
3: Gary, I want to talk about hockey as a globalized sport. You know, we're in the middle of the NFL season, and we just saw a game in Brazil. I know a focus for them is certainly to expand internationally, but hockey is a more globalized sport than American football anyway. How important is that for you and your offices, the international aspect of hockey?
0: Well, we're playing two games this season in Dusseldorf. We're playing two games in Helsinki, regular season games. We've been playing regular season games throughout Europe, for more than the last decade and longer. 30% of our players roughly come from outside of North America. Mm-hmm. So there are two parts to that equation. One, there are hockey fans in those countries who want to see where the players from their countries, how well they're doing, and seeing them play in what is the world's best hockey league, which is why the best players in the world come here. So that's important as well. And we want to continue to encourage the development of world-class hockey players from those countries to continue coming to play here. It's what makes our league and our game so strong. So the international component is strong from a player standpoint, a competitive standpoint, but it's also important for us to reach fans in those countries to help grow the game of hockey. You know, we're not looking at starting leagues in Europe. There are professional leagues there now that are quite strong and probably wouldn't love it if we, you know, decided we were going to start a league in Europe. But what it does do is help grow the game of hockey and make those leagues in Europe even stronger.
2: Commissioner, I want to marry Michelle's question with an answer that you gave in my question. The international markets and the competitive balance of the league. Now, we understand that that's important to the growth of any major sport in this continent, but I'm curious to know how the title drought in Canada has impacted the NHL, because you're talking about two original six franchises being in that country, and the fact that we've gone so long without a Canadian title. I'm curious to know how you think that impacts the overall product and the appetite for the sport.
0: Well, I think it makes some of our Canadian fans a little cranky, which is understandable. Because hockey is so important in Canada. I mean, if you think about hockey in Canada, think about the NFL in the U.S. Mm-hmm. I mean, it's that intense and maybe even more at all levels of the game. You know, our system is designed with revenue sharing and the cap to enable all teams to be competitive. I just think it's one of those fluky things. There are a lot of teams in the United States that haven't won the cup in that period of time. But when you look at what's happening in Montreal, they have a great young team. When you look at Edmonton, where they've come mm-hmm. close, yep. you know, and I think McDavid is on a mission yes. to win the cup. There's optimism in Toronto over the retooling and the fact that they got the first pick in the draft this year. So I don't think you can suggest it's anything more than a coincidence. But I know there's a yearning for a Stanley Cup for one of the Canadian teams. But also, I view us, we're one league. It just so happens that seven of our franchises are in Canada, but we are one North American league.
1: Have you guys already put in place any kinds of plans? Crosby, Ovechkin, I don't know what the future is. I don't believe they have said as such. I know Crosby's in the last year of his contract. Ovechkin, we've thought it's his last year for the last 20 years, I feel like. Are there league plans in place for those two?
0: Well, ultimately, we're going to celebrate their careers, and I hope that doesn't happen for years to come. They have both been absolute marvels in terms of their duration, their ability to play for two decades, and you know, when the time comes, we're going to miss them and we'll celebrate them. But you get some indication of how we celebrate Alex, for example, when he was on the goal chase, right? Yeah. It was well chronicled and it was well celebrated. And, you know, it was given the attention that it deserved. But again, these are two great players who mean so much to our game, both on and off the ice.
2: Commissioner, I'm curious to know where you see the league in terms of expansion beyond where we're currently at.
0: I'm getting that question a lot these days, and it's a good question. When we focus on expansion, and it's ultimately for the Board of Governors to decide whether or not we're going to expand, you look at ownership, most important for any franchise in any sport, the market, whether or not there's a suitable state-of-the-art arena, and then what does it do to make the league stronger? We haven't embarked on a formal process where we said, we want to expand, get your applications in, but we have been fielding expressions of interest, most notably in Texas right now, but in other places, including Atlanta as well. And ultimately, we're going to have to study it and take it to the board and see whether or not there is an appetite to expand. I believe some teams probably aren't in favor of expansion because they like their rosters and they don't want to make it even more difficult to compete. And by the way, in terms of competing, the way we brought the last two expansion teams into the league, Vegas and Seattle, they were competitive on day one. And I think some clubs are focused on that and others are saying, you know what? If going to a major market will make us stronger and give us a broader footprint, because again, compared to the other three majors, we have seven teams in Canada and we're doubled or tripled up in New York, New Jersey, and Southern California. We're in 22 U.S. markets. You know, maybe it would make us stronger as on a national basis if we picked up a couple of more top 10 markets. So that's something we're going to have to evaluate, and I think the jury is out on it, at least at this moment.
3: Interesting. You've touched a little bit about the business side of things that we can anticipate, some storylines. But what are you most excited about?
0: I miss the game. After I present the Stanley Cup, when I'm coming home after work at night, I have to figure out what to do with myself because there's no hockey to watch.
3: Yeah.
0: We're excited. The game is so competitive. You know, and I mentioned some of the statistics before. Something like 54% of our games are tied at some point in the third period. Our games are predictably unpredictable. Mm. Our competitive balance is extraordinary. There are no easy nights for any of our teams. The races go down to the wire to get into the playoffs. And then, as you know from watching our playoffs, anything can happen. I'm excited to be back and watching hockey again. And I know our fans are and our players are. So, you know, this is a great time of year. Yeah, it's a crowded time of year. You mentioned it. There's a lot going on, but we know hockey fans will be back.
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0: With that in mind, we are taking your calls here and questions for Dad as we get going. I feel like you would have been proud of me, Dad, yesterday. Went and I had to show my fiance after I changed our filter after the quarterly alarm went off. The gift of clean air that we are being given back in the house. It's always the rock that you built this church on. So I felt like I made you proud. I'll send you the picture after the show. That thing was hurting. It looked like Pompeii up there, so it was due for the change.
1: Yeah, I'm glad you did. You know, you don't want those airborne spores floating around the house. You don't want that. Want to take care of it. Don't want me breathing that in. Not for you, not for your fiance, not for the dog either.
0: No, no, not for Gumbo. Lord knows pugs have a tough enough time breathing. Yep. We don't need to make it any harder. Let's go to the lines and talk to Casey in Florida. Casey, you're on the Golics here on ESPN Radio. What's your question for Dad?
2: Hey, good morning. Thanks for having me. I just became the manager of my four-year-old T-ball team, and the parents already started yapping at the first practice. Can you give me some fatherly advice on how to manage a T-ball team?
1: So let me tell you what. T-ball can be the most fun or the most frustrating if you let it, okay? Because as you know, the players will do anything but pay attention, and you'll try so hard to say only the person get the ball that the ball is hit to, but inevitably, whenever the ball is hit, every player charges it. You just enjoy the moment that they're out there playing. As far as parents are concerned, so I did this when I coached my kids, and my dad did this much more sternly when he was coaching us. I got the parents all together, and it depended what level. You know, now, so we're talking T-ball. You get them together, and you say, listen, this is fun. The first thing is fun. The second thing is fundamentals. If you can learn any fundamentals at that age, you'll try. But for the most part, it's going to be fun. We're not taking anything serious. Kids will move around in the field. Infield will be outfield. Outfield will be infield. And if you don't like the way I'm managing, you can take your kid to another team. Right? You can do that. But these are T-ball kids. This is so non-competitive. The whole idea has to be fun. But don't talk to the parents in front of the kids.
0: Ooh.
1: Separate the parents from the kids when you have that discussion.
0: All right, that is sound advice, and I feel like, especially in this day and age, probably some of the most needed, because the kids present certain challenges, but it seems like the parenting nightmare stories have gotten increased tenfold.
1: When I was playing 11- and 12-year-old baseball, my dad was the manager, and my dad played offensive line, and he was still pretty good size, and very intimidating. He was a former Marine, and there was a pop fly.
0: There's no such thing as a former Marine.
1: No, there's no such thing as an ex-Marine.
0: Ex-Marine, that's right, okay.
1: I said ex-Marine one time and got chastised, deserving. Right, so there was a pop. We were in the field. There's a pop fly to the first baseman. And the other team's manager, a father as well, was the first base coach. And it was right by the bag. And right as the ball was going to the mitt, the dad, the manager, yelled something. And the 11-year-old kid dropped the ball, right? So my dad didn't say anything then. The inning ended. We were coming off the field, and before that coach could go to his dugout, my dad walked on the field, called him over, and walked him out towards center field, had his arm on his shoulder. Unbeknownst to me, my dad was squeezing the life out of his neck and said, if you ever, and he said it with his back to everybody, ever do that again, he said, I will embarrass you in front of these kids. And he had the grab on his neck. Dude just turned around, walked back, and never said another word.
0: I have to imagine there was so much pee going down that man's legs. Yeah. If you were ever fortunate enough to meet my grandpa Lou, there is one thing. That man could turn it on when he wanted to. And those were not threats. Those were promises that you were getting there. 888-729-3776, 888-SAY-ESPN. Let's go to Nick in Oregon. Nick, you're on the Golics. What's your question for Dad?
3: What's going on, Golics? Thanks for taking my call. Senior, I'm about to be a first-time dad in about a week and a half, and I met my now wife at the University of Oregon. So my question is, where do you draw the line on forcing your fandom on your kid?
1: Wow. That's a tough one to ask because I went to Notre Dame. My brothers went to Notre Dame. My wife went to St. Mary's. So while we tried to position it as, you know, for you and Jake playing football and Sydney swimming, go where you feel comfortable and want to go, yet our house was filled with Notre Dame memorabilia and paraphernalia, just filled. The brainwashing started early. Now, I didn't hear where he said his wife went to Oregon. I don't know where he went.
0: Well, no, he said they met at Oregon. So I'm assuming they both went to Oregon I'm getting, which to me makes it easy.
1: Well, yeah, it does make it, especially if you really dig your school. Do you go back to watch games? Are you a very involved alumni? Then it's easy. You know, you put the Oregon colors, you know, you put them in the kid's bed. You put them everywhere. I would add. But if you don't, if you're kind of come see, come saw about it, then you don't. You keep it neutral.
0: Especially when we're just talking about fandom. Because to your point, you had to approach that differently when we were getting ready to be recruited. This is a big decision about, you know, opportunity, where we wanted to play, all that jazz. If we're just talking about whose colors you rep when you were a kid, that's a no-brainer. You throw that stuff around everywhere, and you go forward and prosper. Go Ducks. 888-729-3776. Let's get one more, and we got Troy in Indy. Troy, you're on the Golics on ESPN Radio. What's your question for Dad?
4: Hey, guys. How's it going?
1: Good. Good.
4: I am currently dating this girl. We've been dating for about 2.5 years, and I am ready for her to move in with me. For context, she lives about 2 hours away, and she wants a ring on her finger before she wants to move, but I would like to live with someone before I even engage. So what do you guys think?
1: Wow. How old are you?
4: I am 25.
0: Okay.
1: Oh, okay.
0: All right.
1: That's a dilemma.
0: Putting the screws to you. Because I recently went through this, and so I can only espouse from my perspective, but going through and learning how to live with somebody, especially, I don't know if you've lived with a significant other in the past before or have gone through that, but you just learn so much about yourselves in the day-to-day processes that are going to define your life. Dad, you've obviously been married much longer than I, who am not even technically married yet. So where did you and Mom fall on this?
1: Well, I mean, we got engaged before we lived together. I was playing in Houston, and your mother was still in Chicago. And then we got engaged in an engagement story that's very embarrassing to me. So we were engaged, and then obviously we didn't live together till we were married. At the end of the day, the woman wins, right? I mean, you need to be comfortable in what you want to do. I get that. But at the end of the day, the woman wins. And if she is not going to move in with you unless she has a ring, well, then you have a choice to make. That's a choice I can't make for you. That's a choice Mike can't make for you. You know, if you feel you need to live with her before you get engaged and she's not going to do that, well, then you're rolling the dice, my friend. You're rolling the dice and you're saying, okay, do I keep her happy? And do you know you want to spend the rest of your life with this woman? Or do you need to live with her first? That's a you choice, my friend. That's what I'm not getting involved in.
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0: I'm Dave Mager. Running back Aiden Flora of Iowa State, 202 yards rushing and 3 touchdowns, plus 2 touchdown throws. He scored the winner on a 2-yard run with 2 minutes left, and Iowa State beats West Virginia in a wild one, 45-42. 11 minutes left in Athens, number 2 Georgia, leading Vanderbilt 31-14. For Alabama, 2 touchdowns scored in each quarter of the game. Keelan Russell, 3 touchdown throws and a touchdown run. Final seconds, Alabama leading Mississippi State 56-23. What a day for C.J. Carr of Notre Dame. 2 touchdown passes in the first quarter, and he was just getting started early in the second.
1: Rolls right, now turns and throws upfield. Oh my goodness, he's wide open! Faison dives and catches at the goal line! Touchdown, Notre Dame! They lost track of the receiver in the end zone!
0: 39 yards, Tony Simeone on Notre Dame radio. Carr wound up with 4 touchdown throws and a touchdown run. Irish win 37-26 at North Carolina. Houston leading UCF 27-17 inside of 2 minutes left. SMU leading Boston College 25-16 with 2 minutes left. Coming up, Auburn at Tennessee. It's on many ESPN radio affiliates and the ESPN app. ALDS Game 1, the White Sox, Munetsaka Murakami, a 2-run shot in the 4th. Colson Montgomery adds an RBI double later. 7th inning, White Sox lead Cleveland 3-0. Next up, National League Game 1, Atlanta at the Dodgers. Dylan Dodd, Tarek Skubal on the mound. It's on ESPN Radio.
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0: It's Matt Meyer here on ESPN Radio, presented by Progressive Insurance. He's Meyer Metcalf. I'm Matt Jones. They're doing a new thing here on the interwebs where on the ESPN YouTube page, you can see the best of Matt Meyer for the week. So I hope you all will go. If you're a listener of this show, go to the YouTube page. They have a clip up last week of where I did the top 10 games of the week. Go check it out. Click on it. Support your boys. That way, you know, people at ESPN know we exist. Because right now, I think the amount of people at ESPN that know I exist is five. You're more well-known because you've been on, like, big shows.
1: Yeah, I'm kind of everywhere. But I think people know you. People know who you are. They do.
0: Do they?
1: I think so. They listen. They're listening right now.
0: Well, thank you all. It's good to see. It's good to see all of you all. All right, so let's go over the two biggest pieces of news, I think, from the NFL so far this week. Number one, J.J. McCarthy has been traded from the Vikings to the Giants for a fifth-round pick. The Giants now add McCarthy to potentially compete against Jameis Winston for the starting job. And the Vikings essentially get, you know, a fifth-round pick. But really, they're saying, we're good with Carson Wentz and Kyler Murray, and they're giving up on the J.J. McCarthy era. I mean, this is a guy who was a first-round pick 2 years ago. Mm-hmm. Is that right? You rarely ever see this, Myron. You rarely ever see a guy just giving up on 2 years in. You've been around Minnesota.
1: Yeah.
0: Why just completely give up on him?
1: Because he's not good at football right now. I think that's like ultimately.
0: That's pretty harsh.
1: But I mean, it's just the reality. First off, I think people don't understand how young he is. J.J. McCarthy is younger than Ty Simpson, who was picked in this year's NFL draft by the Rams. J.J. McCarthy is a year younger than Shedeur Sanders, who was picked in the 2025 NBA NFL draft. So this is a very young quarterback, and it showed. Comes out of Michigan, yes, he won a national championship, but he wasn't using his arm to do it. So I think Kevin O'Connell thought he had the Midas touch, and he just didn't have it with J.J. McCarthy. They moved up to get him as the 10th pick in the 2024 draft. And you're right. This is the Vikings saying, we failed. We got this one wrong. Maybe somebody else can turn things around with him. But it is a big admission if you're the Minnesota Vikings that this just didn't work with a young quarterback.
0: I mean, was there something happening, like, off the field? Because I it's hard for me to believe that you just simply cannot imagine a pick in the first round 2 years later playing. Like, there had to have been something, right?
1: Yeah, I mean, I've said it before. Like, I think he was a guy who had a hint of arrogance he'd never earned. I covered games. I was on the field, you know, for ESPN Radio as a sideline reporter. And I would watch Matt as he kind of came to the sidelines, and it was sort of just him. Like, it wasn't like everybody coming together. And
0: I was
1: going to
0: say,
1: hey,
0: there are reports that he and his teammates just didn't get it, right?
1: I would see frustrating moments where J.J. is kind of in his own world. And now, if you're 22, 21, when he played for the Vikings, if you're Justin Jefferson, you're going, this is the dude leading me in the prime of my career.
0: I said
1: career.
0: He's second year. He's third year.
1: Third year now. So that's the problem. It's his second full year. His first year he missed with an injury. So this is his second active year.
0: So he's going to the Giants, who have Jackson Dart, who's a year younger than him. Mm-hmm. So, you know, now he's heading into that, are you a career backup territory, right? Yeah. Do you think that's what's right for him?
1: I think right now he'd be lucky to be a career backup.
0: Okay, does he play this year? Because, I mean, the Giants probably believe that they could compete for a playoff berth. I personally, as much as I like Jameis, I don't think it's happening with Jameis. Like I said, I think he spent most of the offseason not prepared for football. Yeah. Is there a world where by week 8, 9, J.J. McCarthy's playing?
1: I think Jameis Winston spends Saturday night figuring out his quotes. Like, I feel like he just focuses a lot on, like, what he's going to say when there's a microphone. And that's nothing against Jameis, but they paid him a lot of money. I think it was $13 million, a two-year deal. They're going to play Jameson until they feel like they can. But I think if the losses pile up, that's when you throw J.J. McCarthy in there. I mean, you mentioned a fifth-round pick. That's a lot better than a seventh-round pick or a sixth-round pick. A fifth-round pick can be a guy. I think you got to put him out there if you're the Giants at some point if the season's lost.
0: All right, now yesterday, the big game was in Brazil. Cowboys lose. I want to talk about the last 30 seconds of the game for the Cowboys. Yeah. Let's talk about all they did wrong. Okay. They get down to the 1 yard line. So it is first and goal from the one, 30 seconds to go. So in my opinion, you have, this is what frustrates me about football. There are everyone in the NFL, or virtually all of them, know football better than me. But I do know math and like logic. Yeah. And sometimes I wonder if these coaches in the NFL or college have any sense of any of them. It's first and goal from the one. You got 30 seconds left. You have one timeout, and they have, I believe, one timeout. Mm-hmm. The most important thing for you to do here is, number one, try to score a touchdown. Mm-hmm. If you score a touchdown, then they are going to have to drive the length of the field. Number two, you'd like to waste as much of the clock as possible. And then number three, you got to make sure you get a field goal. Mm-hmm. They got number three. First and goal on the one. Myron, in my opinion, it's very simple. Run the ball. Mm-hmm. Run the ball. Okay. You'll either score, or if you don't, you can then control the clock and put the amount of time on the clock that you want. Yeah. They throw the ball in first down. So they take away no time. Myron, in my opinion, that's a mistake. Mm-hmm. What did you think of the first call?
1: I thought it was ridiculous.
0: Okay.
1: I mean, there's no other word for it.
0: So on second down, now they run, but there's a false start. Mm-hmm. If you're an offensive lineman for the Cowboys, you cannot get a false start. You cannot. It's the most killer thing you can do because it takes running off the table at that point. And they get a false start. If I'm the offensive line coach, I'm like, start 3 seconds late. You cannot get a false start, Myron, from the 1 yard line.
1: And you can't get a false start in Brazil. Like, you're not playing in front of
0: a Baltimore crowd. What does Brazil have to do with that?
1: Because it's not a crowd in Baltimore.
0: Oh, it's not live.
1: Where the noise, it's not that. You're in a neutral field in a different continent. Like, how do you mess that up?
0: Yeah. So that's their next mistake. Now they're backed up. Second down, don't get it. Now you're to third down. Apparently, Schottenheimer said to Dak, if in doubt at all, throw it out of the back of the end zone. Mm-hmm. Okay, that's not bad advice right there. But according to both Dak and Schottenheimer, that's what was in his head. So yeah. George Pickens is standing there wide open, and rather than throwing to him, he chucks it into the end zone. Mm-hmm. Do you think that was a mistake by Schottenheimer to sort of put in his mind, throw it away?
1: No, because I don't think anyone has to put anything in Dak Prescott's mind. He's a veteran. He's viewed as a top tennis quarterback in this league. No one should have to tell him how to handle those situations.
0: He should know, you mean?
1: Yes.
0: I pretty much agree with you. All right, so now you get to fourth down, you kick it, game's tied. This is what drives me crazy as a person who tries to have any rationality. There are 7 seconds left. Mm-hmm. Again, only one thing you can't do. The only thing you can't do is kick it out of the end zone.
1: Yep.
0: If you kick it and they catch and they field it, Myron, you are guaranteed to probably run the clock out.
1: Yeah.
0: And if you don't run the clock out, you're going to end up in just a Hail Mary situation. Late, I think they said after the game, no one told the kicker to not kick it out.
1: Yeah. Funny how this is becoming a theme. In Dallas.
0: How does nobody look at Aubrey? And maybe Aubrey should know, but the coaches should definitely say, do not kick it out of the end zone. How does nobody say that to them?
1: Because it's the Cowboys. Like, what? You're asking why aren't the things working that should work? You're asking why it's not 1 + 1 = 2 in Dallas. It never has been. 1 + 1 is always equal 3 in Dallas. Time goes backwards. Nothing is the way it's supposed to be with that organization. Like, this is what they are. The thing that's supposed to happen that everybody else would do, the Cowboys are going to do the opposite. Like, this is what they are as a franchise.
0: So then they get the ball at the 35. Now, the one thing you can't do is allow them a pass that gets them in field goal range.
1: Yes.
0: They are in a defense where they leave the middle of the field completely open.
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1: Sylvester Stallone here on the Rich Eisen Show. The Steps, a memoir, is available wherever you get your books. And, you know, I cover the NFL draft for the NFL Network, and that the draft 1 year in Philadelphia, the draft hall was a makeshift draft hall on the steps of that Philadelphia Art Museum.
2: Oh, really?
1: And off to the side was the stat was, you know, they had to move the statue for just a few days, and they moved the statue to the side of the stage. And the number of people that were lined up to take a photograph with that statue rather than the actual NFL draft stage in the Ben Franklin, you know, parkway that was behind it. It's amazing, you know, and so it's an indelible film that you made, and that you're obviously, you know, chronicling your lead up to it. But when was the first time you started putting pen to paper about Rocky Balboa, Sylvester?
2: I had written probably about 10 screenplays. They were pretty mediocre, but again, it's a skill set that takes a lot of work, and it's all about reduction, Rich. In other words, you take a sentence that's 25 words. Mm-hmm. Anyone can do that. That's just typing, and then you reduce it to 10. And those 10 words got to make sense with the next 10 words. It becomes kind of like literary math. All the words have to add up to telling the story. Well, that takes a lot of practice. So when I went to California, I finally figured I couldn't stay in New York anymore. I pretty much bombed out as much as I could. And I made a couple of dollars doing Lords of Flatbush, and, you know, bought a car, went to California, and then I found a place in the valley. It was really rough, and for like, you know, $250 a week. And that's when I said, I got to keep writing. You have to constantly keep going to the gym of the brain. Otherwise, it'll become dormant. So my whole philosophy was I could not have any social life. You couldn't have that and have absolute 100% discipline, dedication to the fight that's coming up. It's kind of like with Marvin Hagler, we go to the mountains to train as opposed to training in Vegas and then going to a casino. It was absolute isolation. Well, so I wrote the screenplay Paradise

0: the Wepner fight came on, and I used that. I went to the producers. I said, see, this is actually feasible, that a nobody, a bum, could go the distance with the greatest. I want to write the screenplay. They said, yeah, sure, whatever. And I went back there, and I literally, I said, God, please, man, do something. Like, give it to me. And I didn't stop for 72 hours writing it longhand. First draft wasn't very good, but it was, at least it was there. Rocky was not a very savory guy. And then I added Adrian and the love. And actually, he wasn't even a boxer. I added that. And then we now had Apollo Creed and Mickey and all these other characters that inhabited the story that gave it life and relatability. And that's when the journey really started about, do you sell out? Do you stay true to it, or do you sell out because you know you're never going to have this opportunity again? You literally wrote a story that no one would ever give you. You're never going to come across it. It's designed for all your assets and cover all your flaws. It's like made for me. So when the price got up to this absurd amount, and I needed the money badly, it was, you know, pregnant wife and even afford a dog, and like $80 left. And I was dreading that they were going to say, we're done, we don't want you anymore, deal's off. Then I was in big, big trouble. But I knew, and I told my wife, I said, if I sell this, we'll have some money, but you'll have a broken husband. I will never be able to forgive myself for not going the distance, at least trying. I've been doing this for 6 years. I gotta ride it out because I'm never gonna have this opportunity again. And then good fortune struck.
1: Sure did, man. And before we get to the Oscar night, which is the end of your book here, which scene are you most proud of from Rocky? Whether it's one you acted in or one you wrote, and act, you know, obviously you wrote it all, but which one?
0: Oh, that's a good question. There's two of them. The most pivotal scene is the one I wrote about in the book, that it was canceled. I said, we have to do this scene. This is the key to the whole movie. And they go, now we have no time. We're, quote, pulling the plug. And I always thought that was a, you know, euphemism for, you know, a joke. No, they pulled the plug. Hmm. So all the lights went out, and this really, we're down in the Bowery. And I, you know, Rocky's little den there, it was horrible. And it's the first time I actually lost my composure. And I went to the producer, I said, you got to let me have one take. Please, I'm begging you, one take, because this is the take. And I've never heard this before, where a man knows he's going to get terribly punished. He's going to get beaten. He knows he cannot win. But his interpretation of what victory is so personal that that in itself is a victory and a championship. And he goes, okay, you got one take. So they put the lights back on. And the camera starts to move, and I'm getting nervous because it's a long scene. If I stumble, they're going to pull the plug and we got to go. But that's the scene when Rocky says, I can't win. He's better than me. I've been out walking around. I can't win. And she says, which is perfect, not you can do it, Rocky, or just try your best. She goes, what are we going to do? I go, I don't know, but it doesn't really matter. If he opens my head, and then Rocky lays out for the first time that it's not about the victory that other people see. We all have our own goal that we consider a world championship. And that was something that everyone could relate to, because I'm going to lose, but it's how I lose that's important. And I felt that was the key scene. So the next day, the producers come out of the screening room and go, whoa, that's the most important scene. Yeah, I know. I told you, that's the whole plot. And so that's it. And the other scene was when Mickey comes up to the apartment. Nobody wanted to know me. I was a pariah. I was a loser. And then he wants to get involved because he sees an opportunity to try to salvage some of his life on Rocky's back. But he was never there when

0: I needed him. And it said Fenty. And what I loved about that scene, he couldn't do it to the old man's face. He just didn't have that cruel streak, but he just rambled on and rambled on. And that was very biographical from my own life. And what was so funny was just, so that thing really took it out of me. And the sound man goes, "Were we rolling?" What? He goes, "Well, just do it again." I go, let me tell you about a fact of life. You cannot ad-lib and ad-lib. An ad-lib is a one-off. You know what I mean? So you have to go down and dig something else out. And I was, oh, man, I was so exhausted, because if you saw that scene, it's one of those, you pull out all the stops. But luckily, that character was such a blessing for me, and I felt so much for that character of Mickey Burgess Meredith, his brilliant energy, that it came out very, very well. And I thought that was the real, that was such an act of forgiveness. Mm. It's almost like a father and son coming back. I forgive you for ignoring me and like degrading me my whole life. Now I love you. Let's do it together. So that scene was to me very, very, very valuable for the continuity and the soul.
1: I love it. Love it. And last one for you on this here. You're going to eat lightning and you're going to crap thunder. Is that your writing, or is that Burgess Meredith ad-libbing?
0: That's me.
1: Where'd that come from? You hear it somewhere, or you just...
0: No, it's an old, you know, I try to go for all these euphemisms from the past, like, you know, women, weakened legs, and all that kind of stuff. And these were fighters would say, you know, what is it, pull up your socks and knock that guy's jock off, or women, weakened legs, or you're going to eat thunder, and you're going to crap lightning, and crap lightning. These are old terms from the 20s. Mm-hmm. So I would go back and I try to, you know, rework them, because that's where Mickey's brain was.
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0: I'm Dave Mager. Minnesota scores 10 in the fourth quarter to stun Michigan, 20-14 the final. Drake Lindsey found Darius Taylor from 3 yards out to put the Gophers in front for good.
1: Here is Lindsey rolling right, throws Taylor, touchdown! Out of the backfield, Gophers have the lead. Taylor's first receiving touchdown this season, his fifth total touchdown.
0: Mike Grimm on Learfield, Bryce Underwood of the Wolverines, 10 for 21, 101 yards, 2 interceptions. Second-ranked Georgia beat Vanderbilt 38-14, 3 touchdown throws for Gunnar Stockton. Running back Aiden Flora of Iowa State, 202 yards rushing and 3 touchdowns, plus 2 touchdown throws. He scored the winner, a 2-yard run with 2 minutes left, and Iowa State outlasted West Virginia 45-42. C.J. Carr of Notre Dame, 4 touchdown throws and a touchdown run. Irish beat North Carolina 37-26, Notre Dame 5-0. For Alabama, Keelan Russell, 3 touchdown throws and a touchdown run. The Tide beating Mississippi State 56-23. Wisconsin 31, Michigan State 3, a final. Baseball playoffs, ALDS Game 1. The White Sox, Munetaka Murakami, a 2-run shot in the fourth. Colson Montgomery adds an RBI double later. 5 Chicago pitchers combined on a 3-hit shutout. The final, White Sox 3, Cleveland nothing. Next up, Atlanta at the Dodgers. Dylan Dodd and Tarek Skubal on the mound. The game's all on ESPN Radio.
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0: is the Pacific Division. Joining us from one of the hubs of the Pacific Division in Sacramento is Anthony Slater.
1: It's kind of a bleak time for California basketball. We're about to unveil that, but if you really think about it, I don't know a bleaker collective time for the four teams since I've been around them.
0: Along those lines, joining us from Dallas, Texas, Ben, actually, you're in Los Angeles right now.
2: I'm in another one of the hubs.
0: Yeah, that's right. We're all in the Pacific Division lay of the land right now. As I ask this to you, Ben McMahon, can you tell me who the current Pacific Division champion is?
2: Howdy, partners. You keep on trying to get me with this. I'm going to say it's the Los Angeles Lakers.
0: And you are correct.
1: Proud. Did they win like 52 games or something?
2: I think it was 53, sure was it not? Yeah.
0: Despite Luka's late injury, mid-season injury and then another late injury, they were able to overcome and claim the Pacific Division. 53 wins.
1: I believe I heard that was the most regular season wins for a Luka Doncic team ever, which is kind of crazy considering he's made the finals.
0: Great stat.
1: It's also, I would say, credit to J.J. Redick. He has seemed to like squeeze out regular season wins.
2: I mean, well, he's got a playoff win without Luka in uniform, a playoff series win.
0: J.J.'s done well. I think J.J.

0: has acquitted himself very well. I think, I'll tell you one thing, whether it's in Los Angeles, I think JJ Redick's going to coach in the league for a long time. A long time. If he wants to. Like, you
1: well,
0: know,
1: I was going to say, unless he just drives himself so crazy. This
0: well,
1: that broadcasting gig wasn't bad.
0: I know. Will the winner of this year's Pacific Division title win 53 games or, in fact, 50 games, Slater?
2: I would take the under 53. I would take the defending champion Lakers to probably be the champs again. But what's their, I mean, y'all probably done some Vegas over-unders at this point.
1: Their over-under was in the mid-40s.
0: Yeah, I'm just saying, like, there's, you know, you're not, you know, last year, all these Western teams got to, or at least most of them, got to play Utah four times. You know, they, you know, they're... They were, you know, all those East teams that were tanking, like, you know.
1: And like Memphis was tanking hard. There were some, you know, they weren't alone.
0: Memphis was tanking so hard.
1: Yeah.
0: Well, I don't know if Memphis is going to win that many more games this year, but they're not going to be trying to lose.
1: Right.
0: Okay, so let's start with the Lakers, Slater. Very different roster. They won 53 games and turned over a big chunk of their roster. I have a basic question here. Walker Kessler, we know, fits with Luka. It was premium choice. Obviously, they paid a premium to get him two swaps, $130 million. They re-signed Austin Reeves. The other acquisitions that they made, Quentin Grimes, Colin Sexton, Mamu.
2: Mamushvili.
0: Do those guys fit with Luka?
1: Oh, he asked you, Slater.
0: Well, go ahead. You're the Luka expert.
2: You know, Mamu
0: I should have
2: can
0: asked
2: shoot.
0: You. I like, should have you asked know, you, McMahon. My bad.
2: Yeah, McMahon could maybe relate it to some of those Dallas teams that Luka kind of dragged their talent further than we would have predicted. I think in a vacuum, you could say each player has his own skill set that could help Luka, right? Mamu, because, you know, he's a bigger player who could shoot it. That's helpful. Quentin Grimes, I think, is a nice little 3-and-D piece. I think he's going to be a little higher on their pecking order than he probably should be. Played with Luka, right? You know, so there's a little bit of history.
1: Very briefly, half a seat.
2: Yeah, Colin Sexton, you know, he's a final like bench scorer at his price tag, but at the same time, did this team need to use that price tag for another like go get it score when they have, you know, the team's built around Luka and Austin Reeves? So the collective doesn't necessarily fit, even though I think almost every player you can make an argument, decent value contracts, I guess, ish.
1: You know, Quentin Grimes is certainly a three. The D, he's got a reputation for being a good defender. The Dallas coaches did not share that opinion. Yeah, I'll just be real honest with you. They felt like he was pretty overrated defensively. He needs to prove that wrong in the Lakers or with the Lakers. And the things you need to surround Luka with are another legitimate playmaker. Boom. They've got Austin Reeves. They've got great chemistry. Check.
0: Yeah, he was already there, just for the record.
1: Right. A rim-protecting, rim-running big man. That's why they went out and got Walker Kessler. I'll give that a check. I will also say Kessler needs to be a much better screener than he had been in Utah. Like, he needs to focus on that aspect of the job. That's going to be awfully important. And I still think he needs to improve defensively. He's a great shot blocker. Can you be a great defensive anchor? There's a difference. He needs to be a great defensive anchor. Length, athleticism, and shooting. You can argue they got the shooting part. This is not a team that has length and athleticism on the wings. And how they're going to get it at this point, I don't know. Who's their best on-ball defender?
2: I mean, Matisse Thybulle could, you know, theoretically.
1: You're right. They got but he's
2: Zaire Williams.
0: They're hoping for these minimum signings to help. How does hoping for minimum signings to help work? I mean, you know, it's sometimes.
1: I think that was a good swing for them because he is a really good defender. The problem is the problems that he solves on the defensive end is he creating more problems on the offensive end. Because let's be honest, you're playing 4-on-5 offensively and teams don't guard him.
2: Yeah, I mean, at the risk of triggering the Brian Windhorst, Jonathan Kuminga clock, I mean, they

0: They went after Kuminga hard this summer, which told you they know how, you know, thin they were at the power forward position, right? They made the same pitch that the Timberwolves did, like, come please be the starting power forward. So they're going to have to try to patch it without him, with what I mentioned, Zaire Williams, Matisse Thybulle.
1: How did you feel about Kuminga's explanation for choosing Minnesota over the Lakers?
0: Jonathan Kuminga, I know him pretty well. Like, he's just like extremely diplomatic. I didn't take anything from his press conference with any like type of like real like substance to it. I know he said the winning culture thing, but that was just like the boilerplate like term that he got to the next question with, if I'm being honest.
1: I understand. Honestly, you know, he had talked to the Bulls. The Bulls didn't have the money to offer him. Didn't have the money to offer him the $6 million that he got in Minnesota. They would have had to pay him less, I'm pretty sure. People keep talking about the Lakers and Wolves, but from what I understand, the Bulls were right there. Like, he could have gone to the Bulls.
0: Portland came in late too.
1: Portland, that's right.
0: Yeah.
1: Yeah. Mm-hmm. Anyway,
0: but we can talk about him on another conversation.
2: More Kuminga content coming soon.
1: subscribe.
0: You know who feels more on the clock than anybody in Lakerland right now, to me, is Pelinka. You know, obviously you have the ownership situation that continues to shift and evolve. So you just wonder, you know, who new ownership will want, long-term leading the team. But also, he threw out a bunch of what you would seem like desperation type contracts this summer. I'm looking at him. Kessler Edwards, 4-129 player option. Mamos Vanley,
2: Kessler Edwards, Walker Kessler.
1: If he had signed Kessler Edwards to that contract, he would have been fired. Kessler Edwards. No offense.
0: Mamos Vanley, 452 player option. 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Reeves, 4184 player option. That is just monstrous long-term money.
1: Maybe it's just because he's a former agent, but the player option, somebody's going to stop giving out player options. The team that stops handing out player options on every contract is going to benefit. Somebody at some point will remember that, but I'll move on.
2: And the role players getting four-year deals is really interesting, because that absolutely bucks the trend. Like, you're not seeing a lot of guys that are not star caliber players getting four-year deals.
1: Four-year deals with player options.
2: Yeah. And again, the Sexton thing, I just didn't get that one, to be honest with you. And I see Sexton. I think there's teams where he would fit. The Lakers did need more, you know, creation.
1: All the role players on their whole roster, okay? If they all had 1 year less on their contracts, you would look at them completely differently. I know that's a big if, but like, if Jared Vanderbilt didn't have the player option and he was just an expiring $12 million contract, that's something you could do something with. If Colin Sexton just had the 1 year $9 million deal, he's hugely incentivized to play well this year. And Vanderbilt and Sexton together are $21 million. You know, if Grimes is on a 3 year deal instead of four, if Mamu's on a 3 year deal instead of, now look, they got to win. You know, they're in some cases negotiating against other teams that, you know, they got to try to win. But I'm just saying, like, it's like every guy on their contract, every guy that they signed this year, and Vanderbilt was signed a couple years ago, but still signed by Pelinka. Every contract is a year too long. The only guy whose contract I wish was a year longer is Lucas.
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8: 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I'm gonna fight it. I'm gonna survive. There's no way I'm gonna let this take over me.
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0: And Luca is, you know, Luca's a fascinating case. He looks like he's in the best shape that he's been in since his rookie year. Like, he's as lean as he's been since he came in the league. I don't think there's any question that the guy is going to, like, I expect he'll defend his scoring title. I expect he's going to average something like 34-9-9, which is production that we've seen from him before. He is at the caliber of star and at the age now in his career where we'll turn 28 this year, where it's like a player who is that good, who's yet to win a championship, there starts to be a weight with, that comes along with that. And he's about at that point in his career.
1: Remind me, so one of the things that you have, as especially seeing Luka in this kind of shape, you're going to be watching is the Luka dunks. So just as a reminder, let's establish this right now. Last year, Luka had 4 dunks. The year before, he had 0. The year before, he had 1. The year before, he had 1. Actually, I take that back.
0: He had 2 and 2 a couple of years before that.
1: The 1 year he got traded. He has not had more than 4 dunks since 22-23. And his career high is 25 as a rookie. What are you seeing this Luka? Looking at him. What do you are watching the dunks. What do you think?
0: We set an over-under on this, and I took the over at 7.5. Yes, we did.
1: Jackson,
0: I forgot which pot it was,
1: what did we do it? What was the number?
0: 7.5.
2: Yes, it was set at 7.5 on our August 28th episode.
1: God, it was just like a month ago, and I made the bet.
0: You bet.
2: Yes, you're both involved.
1: What did I bet?
3: Who has the under?
0: Wendy has you bet dinner, and Wendy took the under. Now, what's interesting is
1: not because I don't think he can do it. I just think that it's not something, I don't think he's looking for dunks.
0: Interestingly, I just think that he's leaner. He's going to be, and just the dunks are, he'll be a little bit more explosive. He'll be a little bit quicker. I just think you're going to have the most athletic version of Luka that you've had since he was a rookie. And the dunks aren't even that important of a stat. It's just a measure of kind of like, okay, he's a little bit more athletic. What's interesting is despite the fact that Luka has barely dunked, he's been one of the best finishers in the league in the restricted area year over year over year. And that's a combination of just the finesse and the touch and the craft that he has in his game. And
1: how about 6'8", 200 whatever pounds? Like, that's...
0: Yeah. Like, skinny Luka's 240, okay? And just the fact that he bullies people just to get in position to finish. But again, we talked about this last month with relatively low expectations for the Lakers, who, Jackson, what was their over-under again? I think it was 45.5.
1: You got it right here. By the way, I've got the restricted area. So restricted area is 3 feet, okay, inside 3 feet. Do you see what his restricted area shooting percentage was last year?
0: It's like in the high 60s.
1: Oh, no. I mean, basketball reference. Now, 2 years ago, he shot 72. That's really good.
0: That's elite. What did he shoot last year?
1: 83%.
0: I mean, it's insane. That's like what you would expect from a lob threat.
3: That's what you get from the centers that he plays with. He also gives them about 83%.
0: Right. And that, that for a guy who the vast majority of those are off the dribble layups, and like that's just an insane number. Like the guy. Offensive skill-wise, it's a real short list of dudes we've seen that are at its level.
1: Luka, you were at 83% in the restricted area last year. He would say, getting fouled?
0: Yeah. No way. It was 100%.
1: Yeah. No way it was 83. It was 100%.
3: Luka, if you dunk 8 times, you get McMahon a dinner, and he'll keep it to 7. It'll be like the technical term, but you get right up into it.
0: No question about it.
1: He'll have a 7 dunk like, March 2nd, and then that's it. All lays it in.
3: Yeah, he's shooting fast break layups. It don't matter.
0: The other thing with Luka being as lean as he is now is, you're talking about it's a conditioning thing. And why has he been as abysmal defensively as he's been at times? A lot of it's been fatigue or a lack of effort because he's tired or is just not quick enough to move his feet. This should be as good of a defensive season as Luka has had. And like, look, he has some, there are things Luka does very well defensively. People don't want to hear it, but the Mavericks, you know, the year they went to the finals, the final quarter of that year, they were the number one defense in the league. The year they went to the West Finals, they were seventh in the league in defense. Like Luka, as an off-ball defender, when he's locked in, can be very good because he's strong, because he rebounds.
1: His defensive performance, his last full year in Dallas, was excellent. And unfortunately, that has set the standard for what you expect from him, and he has not equaled that.
0: Well, and he's, you know, he's got, although the Lakers have overachieved what you thought they'd be defensively, you know, he's got really good hands. He's got really good instincts.
1: Hey, we talk about crediting JJ Redick. The Lakers improved, maybe not exactly, but the Lakers improved month by month defensively. One of the big reasons why they got to 53 wins was that they got better and better and better as the season went along. And JJ like built in some zones that created some things. Like the Lakers were a competent defensive team by the end of the season.
3: True, but part of that issue was you had Marcus. That issue now is no more Marcus Smart, no more Rui Hachimura, no more LeBron. You know, so many.
0: I'm not sure LeBron was helping too much on the defensive end.
3: By the time he was playing, like, you know, remember he like had it when he throttled back some of the offense. Like he was still having like bursts of defense, I think. And the brains are always there.
1: When you talk to scouts, they say if LeBron plays the role in Philly that he played in with the Lakers last year, that Philly will thrive with him playing that role. If that's the role he's willing to keep playing in Philly.
3: I would just say the last thing I wanted to say on the Lakers was Doncic and Reeves played. This is the case for them to be at least a really good regular season team. They played 41 games together last year, 30-11 in those 41 games, 118.5 offensive rating in their 1,092 minutes when they're on the floor together.
1: I absolutely think the Lakers are going to get a lot of regular season wins. I think there will be, I think Reeves and Doncic will be, that's a powerhouse duo, at least in the regular
0: season. If it's 50 something, then I think Luka will have a legitimate MVP case.
1: Agree. Absolutely. There's, you know, if he stays healthy, the numbers he's going to put up and the games that I think the Lakers are going to win, I think he will be a strong MVP candidate. And by the way, he should be at this point. Like, it's, you know, last year the injury derailed him. Are the Warriors good enough to finish second in the Pacific Division this year?
0: Can you damn the Warriors with some faint praise?
3: I was going to say, by process of elimination.
1: Well, I mean, you're talking about the Clippers, Suns, and Kings. Are the
3: Yeah. Should we build out the best case, worst case Warriors? I mean, I think we know the worst case, like old guys are hurt, blah, blah, blah. But best case is Kristaps Porzingis plays, what, 50, 60 games? He really does a lot for them that they haven't had. The 7-footer who can rim protect and can shoot the three, spread the floor the way they need the floor spread from the five position, particularly with Draymond out there. So you just get a healthier than expected Kristaps Porzingis season. Jimmy Butler, we'll see where he's at in his rehab. He's going to be just doing individual stuff when camp opens. But, you know, you're talking maybe January, February. Can you get 35-ish Jimmy Butler games down the stretch? We can get into their trade, you know, possibilities, where they could jolt their team at some point in the middle of the season. I think, you know, I'm already hearing very good reports about Yaxel behind the scenes on some of these like pickup games and some of the stuff. Like 24-year-old, he's turning 24 this month. Like he should be mid-prime ready. But everything about him,
1: why hear wouldn't he is. The oldest team in the league draft the oldest rookie? Come on.
3: So if he's 32 minutes of like high production, 6'9" wing, it's like, man, that's really something that they needed.
0: Yaxel is significantly older than Jalen Duren, who one of the big stories of the summer has been Jalen Duren in an all out brawl with the Pistons on his second contract.
3: Yeah, look, he's older than Kuminga. He's older than Pajemski. He's older than a lot of these guys we've known for the Warriors forever. But to the point where if we're building out the best case, like, boom, there's like an injection of 32 minutes per night, should play a lot of games.
0: And by the way, like, we've focused so much on these top four guys in the rookie of the year discussion. Yaxel might be a sleeper.
3: Opportunity is there. Steve Kerr openly is talking about, like, you know, he's used the start word, which surprised me. And Yaxel has used it himself because, as you can see, he certainly believes he's going to step in.
1: Yes, I was going to say, yes. Yaxel, what I know about him, he's not afraid to call
3: some of his quotes this summer. I believe he says at minimum he should average 14-5-3. Somebody asked him about Dylan Brooks and he says I believe the quote is I'm giving him belt.
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0: I'm Dave Mager. Bears quarterback Tyson Bagent will likely start against the Jets tomorrow. That's from NFL Network's Ian Rappaport. Also, the Bears placed left tackle Braxton Jones on injured reserve with a bad knee, eligible to return in 1 month. Baseball playoffs, game one. The White Sox get a two-run shot from Munetaka Murakami and beat Cleveland 3-0. Brian Hudson the win. Grant Taylor, four innings of two-hit ball for the save. Atlanta and the Dodgers scoreless in the second. Tonight, Yankees at Tampa Bay without Aaron Judge. San Diego at Milwaukee. All playoff games on many ESPN radio affiliates and the ESPN app. College football. Alabama ran away from Mississippi State. 56-23 the final. The Tide led by 19 early in the fourth.
1: Slant caught. Rico Scott. Another touchdown grab on another perfect throw from Keelan Russell.
0: 8 yards. Chris Stewart on Learfield. Scott caught two of Russell's three touchdown throws. Minnesota beat Michigan 20-14. First Gophers home win over Michigan since 1977. C.J. Carr of Notre Dame. Four touchdown throws and a touchdown run. Irish beat North Carolina 37-26. It was Houston coming back to beat UCF 27-17. SMU over BC 25-16. Air Force beat Navy 14-9. And Wisconsin over Michigan State 31-3. Colton Joseph, three touchdown throws and a 47-yard touchdown run.
2: Hey, it's Evan Cohen. Coming up Monday, we'll recap a jam-packed football weekend, the divisional playoff rounds in Major League Baseball, as well as get you ready for a big matchup in the NFC South. 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

0: 27. People could go look it up, but yeah, he's going to come in. He's going to make sound bites, and he's going to be get to McMahon's point. He's going to be given a long
1: run.
0: Have
1: you ever said on a pickup
0: team.
1: Run, McMahon, I'm going to give you belt?
2: I don't think that's in my vernacular, but I'm more, he's old and I'm more than twice his age.
1: Oh, yes. I'm so sorry. I'm exactly twice his age. I'm not thrilled about it.
2: Let me ask this. You mentioned the possibility of a jolt with a mid-season trade. Where are you on the possibility of Jimmy Butler's expiring deal being a trade chip?
0: It doesn't even necessarily have to be a trade chip. It can just be an expiring $52 million contract, which has a lot of value in itself. Again, I think we mentioned it last time we talked about the Warriors, but think about what the Lakers did with LeBron. I know we just questioned some of the deals they signed, but the fact that they could sign all those deals were because LeBron James took all his money and walked away. So you could let Jimmy somewhat walk away. The other thing is, like, you know, they Jimmy and the Warriors really are fond of each other. And we'll see what he looks like when he does come back. And we'll see what, you know, obviously Jimmy's going to want every dollar he can get. But there's a chance Jimmy and Draymond could take pay cuts next season, right? They might have, you know, market might demand that they do. So Jimmy fits really well with Steph Curry. Like, we've seen that. Draymond is another player that, you know, you're going to hear a lot of noise in the first week of camp from the Warriors about, like, shifting Draymond's role and some of the numbers last year where Draymond and Steph Curry on the floor together, it was still plus 105 last year, still good offensive rating, 117.7. But the moment Steph's been was off the floor, and last year he was off the floor a lot, their offense cratered when Draymond was on the floor and was actually okay when it was no Draymond, no Steph. I've had these conversations with Steve, and again, I think you're going to hear it a lot publicly in their messaging, is they're going to adapt the offense at times away from Draymond. They're going to try to make him more of a spot up shooter at times instead of giving him the ball. They're trying to limit his turnovers.
1: I saw Draymond said that on his podcast. How do you feel about the idea of Draymond the spot up shooter?
0: Part of their point is, like, you know, the points per possession. If you look, he didn't shoot a horrible percentage last year. Now he's wide open on them. And they are backbreaking when he hits them, because he then turns to the bench and just, like, roars in the bench's face for about 5 minutes. The other thing is, I just think they want to take the ball out of his hands a little bit, which, you know, it's a touchy subject with him, but, like, they just felt like he was very turnover prone at times last year.
2: Well, and that was what the whole beef, like the whole blow up between him and Steve Kerr was on the bench, was it was about Draymond's turnovers, was it not?
0: Well, that's the funny part. Draymond fought Steve called the timeout to rip him about a turnover and preemptively freaked out about it. And so, yes, it stemmed from that, although in the moment it wasn't necessarily that. But look, like, I think Draymond's offensive role will evolve to a degree. And also, like, I think you could see him on the bench a lot when Steph's on the bench. I think they're going to really tie him and Steph at the hip because they still love that two-man game. But I think they're trying to figure out what they are without the two-man game. And that bigger picture, Yaxel is an important person, part of this conversation, because he's kind of the next, you know, in line in that position. And Draymond, you know, the Warriors could have signed him to 3 for $60 this summer, something like that. Like, Draymond would have been very interested in a multi-year deal at a little bit lower number, but they're like, nah, it's good. We'll just give you back 127. We want our future flexibility. And I think that says a little something about, like, the unknown of Draymond Green's future with the
2: Warriors. Well, and that's interesting because, look, whatever you want to say about Draymond Green, he's a first ballot Hall of Famer who was an essential part of delivering 4 championships to that franchise. But while it's a complete non-starter to consider Steph Curry in any other uniform, that doesn't extend to Draymond, just like it didn't extend to Klay Thompson.
0: If Klay wanted to, but that's another story. But yeah, Draymond Green thought about himself in a Milwaukee Bucks uniform during the last trade deadline, to the point that he told the Warriors, you know, try to find a third team if that's the case. Which, you know, he's openly said. He said he didn't want to play on the Bucks to them, but correct. Clearly, like, the Warriors continue to tell me that, like, they are not actively looking to trade Draymond. In their ideal world, Draymond Green walks away as a one uniform player, just like Steph, but clearly he is more vulnerable. There is no question about that.
1: You know what this reminds me of? I'm going to totally date myself, and so many of our listeners are, you know, younger, and they're going to... I'm totally dating myself. Back in, like, the 90s, when I was, like, going into high school, NBC had Johnny Carson, and they had Jay Leno and David Letterman. And they were like, someday Johnny's not going to be here. And who's going to get it? And like for years, they had to like sort of talk out of the side of their mouth, David, it's going to be you. Jay, it's going to be you. And like it ended up blowing up in their face because Letterman left. Anyway, that's what it's kind of like with, and it's, you know, this would be something that, that Jimmy Butler and Draymond, you know, would remember because they're old like me.
2: You know what? You kind of reminded me of Johnny Carson.
1: Well, Johnny Carson's from Nebraska.
2: I remind myself of Ed McMahon, Uncle Ed.
1: Yeah.
2: Here's hey, listen, Wendy.
1: Listen, Ed got paid a lot of money. Ed did very well. You know,
2: I don't relate.
1: Like on the one side, you know, they're like, oh yeah, we're going to try to look at big trades, you know, to teach up, you know, we've got all these first round picks. And then Draymond's like, well, are you going to trade me? No, Draymond. We're not apt to looking to trade you. Jimmy, no. We're not, you know, like they're telling both of them, don't worry. You are not being traded. You're not being traded. But like at the same time, they're involved in these trade negotiations. You know, at some point, NBC was going to have to choose between Leno and Letterman. They had to choose at some time.
0: They told Draymond at the deadline, it was awkward because Dunleavy gave the press conference afterwards like, oh, you know, don't pin me into a corner of which one it would have been. But if you were behind the scenes, I mean, Draymond did a podcast about having conversations with Mike Dunleavy about being in those trade talks.
2: Well, and Dunleavy tried to deny that Draymond was in trade talks. And you're just like, dude, everybody can do math. Like,
0: well, it was also like, I remember being in the press conference. People were like, should we pull up Draymond, the Draymond Green clip today where he said you had a phone call with him? That was
1: Mike
0: that was
1: handled exactly. Everything really well. That was not his best moment. Jackson, do you have any idea who Jay Leno is?
3: Yes. I'm not that young.
1: All right, good. I was just trying to see whether we should edit that out. Okay, you can leave it in. All right. Also in the Pacific Division, the Phoenix Suns, who have taken some offseason injuries here.
2: Yeah, the Mark Williams one, you know, unfortunately, the problem with injury-prone players is they get hurt a lot, but he's hurt again. And he's going to miss most of the season. The shoulder deal he had, it's the same surgery, I believe, that Walker Kessler had that ended his season last year when he had it in the first couple of weeks. So he's like a miss most of the season. Their lottery pick that they got in the KD trade, Kalamon Maiwak, like they need him. They need him to produce right now. He's a project, but like they need him to produce right now. And the Suns had a feel good overachieving season last year. The reason it was feel good is because they were such an epic disappointment in the previous years when they had all that star power. I'm curious to see how they try to find a path to being better than an 8 seed that got bounced in the first round.
1: So change of scenery here for Miles Bridges. That was a significant mid-season or midsummer pickup. Going out and getting him. Nobody loves to trade with the Suns more than the Hornets. Those two teams love to make trades with each other.
2: And listen, man, that Suns pick, there's teams that were like, damn, wish we'd have been able to get in on that one.
1: Miles Bridges, I'm not going to say he's a difference maker, but he will change what they can do offensively. And in theory, help Devin Booker out. And they also got Luke Kennard. I liked a number of their signings. I like the Colin Gillespie contract was excellent value, I thought.
2: Yeah, I like that contract.
1: The Jordan Goodwin contract that they did was excellent value. I like, you know, Luke Kennard he's one of the most elite shooters. He's going to space the floor. He's you know, a one-way player, but he's going to space the floor. I think that helps Devin Booker. And I think a guy like Miles Bridges, an athlete or a floor-running athlete, I think that helps Devin Booker. And if Dylan Brooks is going to score, if that's the new Dylan Brooks, the offensive force that he was last year, because, you know, the thing about the Suns is that Devin Booker, I mean, he's being paid like he's a top 10 player, and he hasn't been a top 10 player the last couple years.
2: You know what else Devin Booker isn't? A point guard. So can you not start Jalen Green alongside him? Can you let Colin Shepard, not all white point guards are alike. Can you let Colin Gillespie be the starting point guard so Devin Booker doesn't have to handle those responsibilities and can do what he does best?
1: Well, that would help Devin Booker too.
0: Yeah, I mean, Jalen Green, then you're talking about minimizing him, which
2: I'm talking about bringing him off the bench. I'm talking about put him in a sixth man role.
1: He's their second highest paid player, and he can opt out of his contract at the end of the year. Did you think he's going to be happy about?
0: $36.2 million this year, $36 million next year.
1: But it's a player option.
0: He's interesting because I've been at two incredible playoff games by him in the last, 15 months, which was, McMahon, you might have been at least one of them, but game two, Rockets, Warriors on that, remember that seven-game war of a first-round series? He had, 38. But I will also say the rest of the series, he basically shot sub 30%, and the Warriors were happy at times when he was on the floor.
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13: 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No? 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

0: But then you go to the play-in last year. Jalen Green barely played last year. I think he only played 32 regular season games. Remember, he had like some really bad recurring hamstring issues.
1: Yeah, hamstrings.
0: Yeah, but play-in game, 35 against Phoenix in the first play-in game. And then I was there the night that they, you know, this is the night that Steve Kerr, Draymond Green, and Steph Curry basically looked like they were having their goodbye moment over there on the sidelines.
1: Yeah, I didn't know
0: that was delivered by Jalen Green in that game. 36 points, 8 of 14 from 3, 14 of 20 in that game. They could not guard him. So there's still something there, and I feel like we just, like, he wasn't around much last year. But then McMahon, I know you covered the first round series where they played the Thunder, and it was, you know, what were his shooting splits in that series?
2: I mean, he averaged 22, but the shooting splits were 386, 206. And listen, he's played in two playoff series in his career. He's a 38% from the floor guy and a 25.6% from 3-point range guy in the playoffs. And Jalen Green is a flash player. Like, there's talent there, and he can have a 35-point game any given night, but he's not proven to be consistent. I do think, like, his future in the league long-term is going to be as a microwave type of gunner off the bench. And if he doesn't like the role and it makes him opt out of his contract, so be it.
0: He might be the tradable. If Phoenix, you know, you mentioned like this lack of like upside or like the ceiling above them right now, where you can't really see growth beyond.

0: Agree?
1: Sure.
2: Yeah.
3: All right.
2: Sounds like that's the slogan for the Pacific Division, by the way.
1: Speaking of a team that's mortgaged their future.
3: Well, has it been mortgaged or has it been stripped?
1: Foreclosed.
3: Yeah. So, look, I don't know. We're not going to get answers this year, but the guys picked 5 through 8 in the draft. It was 4 guards. They're not all exactly the same, but 4 guards were taken in a row. Keaton Wagler taken 5th by the Clippers with the Pacers pick. Mychal Brown to Brooklyn. Darius Acuff to Sacramento. Kingston Flemings to Atlanta. Those 4 guys who go 5 through 8, that will be, you know, in the decisions that the teams have made, specifically the Clippers, who made the decision with Wagler, that is going to be legislated for years into the future. So, and frankly, with where the Clippers are, having, you know, mortgage, you know, having not having a lot of flexibility with their picks, they have their Toronto picks now. How he looks this year is going to be important. Now, I don't think he's going to be a rookie of the year candidate. I think the Clippers see him as a guy who may blossom a little bit later. Like, I don't think you're going to see, you know, out of those guys, Acuff may be the guy who puts up the most points as a rookie. But mission number one for this year for the Clippers, Garland and Wagler, how do they look together? Because after this season, they have to make a decision on Garland, whether to extend him or not. And the Clippers are in position to have cap space next summer. And so, you know, I have argued, McMahon, people disagree with me because they keep calling the penalty a death penalty. I don't think it's a death penalty. I think the Clippers are definitely badly wounded, but I think that they can survive. And a big thing that will determine that is, how does Wagler look with a top 5 pick? And what do they do with this cap space that they've got coming to them? One of the big things for that. And by the way, like, there's also Brandon Ingram. Now, I don't know when Jackson's going to roll this podcast out. I don't think Brandon Ingram is going to be 100% to start the season coming off of this heel surgery. Now, on media day, whenever that happens, I think we'll get an update from the Clippers. I'm not sure you're going to see Brandon Ingram 100%. However, at some point this year, I expect him to be fully back. And he's a factor, but it's the guards and the cap space for me, and that's where the Clippers' short-term future is.
1: It's not a pretty future, man. I mean, it would be much bleaker if they didn't get good lottery luck, you know, with the pick from the Pacers. You know, if this pick was a future pick and not the 5th overall pick who's going to be showing up for training camp and is on your roster. But, you know, this is kind of like where the Nets were after the KG and Pierce trade, where they just had so many picks out the door, and there's no benefit to being bad. There's no benefit to bottoming out. Forget the new lottery rules, but there's no, like, they don't have control of their own pick for a long time. I don't, like, when's the next year they have it? I might be retired by then. They're going to have to be able to kind of build from, they hope, the middle of the pack. But, you know, we will see on the value of cap space as a team that's resides in sunny Southern California and has a lot of very generous team sponsors.
2: I don't know how generous they're going to be in the near future.
3: Less now.
1: But mainly, they've got to have Keaton Wagler emerge as a foundation player. Any hope for the near to relatively long-term future of the franchise starts with him being a bona fide, if not franchise guy, at least foundation guy.
2: Yeah, I mean, you know, they're going to have to make a lot of, like, philosophical, existential type, you know, questions in the next couple of years of how they attack this, you know, death penalty period. And I'm not sure we know who's going to be in charge of all that, right? I mean, are we considering what Trent Redden is, like, the interim right now? Is he, you know, Brian, you may know that, you know,

0: the evolving structure is, but I don't think they necessarily fully know what it's going to look like.
1: Well, Lawrence Frank is out for 6 months. He's not out for like 5 years. So Lawrence Frank will be back in charge before the end of the season. The question is, do they want Lawrence Frank in charge long term?
0: Seems like there's some dynamics at play there.
1: That's true. And look, right now, Trent Redden is in charge. And, you know, whether or not the Clippers do anything during the season before the trade deadline, like, I'm not sure if that's something Trent's going to do. But right now it's Trent Redden. Yes.
0: Yeah. So, yeah, it's, you know, they got some deadline guys. Like, if they wanted to sell off at the deadline and try to, like, kind of reaccumulate some of their, you know, draft capital, like Max Strus at $16 million. Rui signed a 2-year 28, but the second year is a team option. Like, that's a maneuverable contract. He's been good. Derek Jones Jr. is on the last year of a $10.4 million deal. Like, you know, they could kind of, again, I think they have to be smart and strategic about how they attack the next several years. But, you know, there's ways to make them, you know, profitable years, even while you're kind of under this umbrella.
1: I don't know how profitable they're going to be. I don't know how many fans are getting at those games.
2: Productive years.
0: Productive. There you go.
1: Sorry. I was taking you too literally.
2: It'll be profitable for Ballmer as long as Microsoft stock does all right. It'll be fine.
1: Yeah, I'm not worried about Ballmer's pockets.
0: I'm not worried about Kawhi's pockets either. After that latest extension.
1: Yes. Kawhi's post-career, he should teach players. All right. Thank you so much, Slater. Thank you to all of our producers. Tucker and Jackson are with us here. And thank you to McMahon. Thank you for listening and watching the Hoop Collective. We'll be back soon with another divisional preview.
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0: Astros have won the World Series, and they celebrate their second title in the last six seasons, and this time, they do it at home.
1: Major League Baseball is on.
2: How are you? My name is Scott Van Pelt, host of SV Pod, along with my partner in crime, Stanford Steve. It's just two bald-headed goons just talking about nonsense a lot in a crowded podcast space. There's that one.
1: First pitch of the wild card.
3: The pitch.
1: To the final out of the World Series.
3: The 0-2. Swing and a miss. And it is over. And the celebration has started as they jump up and down in the grass and back of the pitcher's mound.
1: Every pitch of Major League Baseball's postseason.
4: Dave Mager, Seattle Seahawks rookie running back Jadarian Price going on injured reserve with a chest injury. It was suffered 2 weeks ago, then aggravated this week in practice. College football, late second quarter. Ohio State 10, Iowa 6. Hawkeyes 13 carries for just 27 yards. Mizzou leading Florida 10-9 second quarter. Tennessee 3, Auburn nothing in the second. It's on many ESPN radio affiliates and the ESPN app. For number 2, Georgia, Gunnar Stockton threw for almost 300 yards and 3 touchdowns against Vanderbilt. It was the Bulldogs by just 7 at halftime, then a 75-yard drive to start the third quarter.
5: Gunnar, gonna fake again, throwing it out right. Elias Williams reaches in the right corner, touchdown! The big man with the old tight end sneak, and it's 27-14, Georgia.
4: 1 yard, Jeff Dantzler on Georgia radio. Bulldogs win 38-14. Aiden Flora of Iowa State, 202 yards rushing and 3 touchdowns, plus 2 touchdown throws. He's a running back. He scored the winner on a 2-yard run with 2 minutes left. Iowa State 45, West Virginia 42, the final. The Guardians loaded the bases in the third but failed to score. Top of the fourth, the White Sox, Munetaka Murakami with one on, facing Parker Messick.
6: Left-handed batting Murakami, spread out stance, the pitch, swing and a ball. Drilled way back in left field. That is a titanic blast off the bat of Murakami.
4: Roxy Bernstein on ESPN Radio. White Sox win 3-0. Atlanta and the Dodgers scoreless in the third. 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
7: Hey, it's Evan Cohen. 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
1: He has been the commissioner since 1993.
2: Yikes.
1: Gary Bettman. Why yikes? That's a better part of 33 years. Why yikes?
2: It's hard to believe how quickly it goes, like the blink of an eye. And it's been great, and it still is great, which is why I keep doing it.
1: Well, the backstory is interesting, because you were at the NBA.
2: Yep.
1: They have an opening. They call over to the NBA. You're right there with David Stern at the time. You probably weren't thinking about it, and now we're sitting here 33 years later, right?
2: Well, it was a little more complicated than that. But at the end of the day, I had been at the NBA for a dozen years. And the NHL conducted a search because they John Ziegler was no longer the president, and they had an interim president, and they were looking for somebody to modernize and grow the game of hockey at. I had always been a hockey fan. You know, growing up in New York, you had all the majors. I went to Cornell, where hockey was the sport, and I loved the game. And this was a great opportunity. You know, I could have stayed at the NBA and with David forever, but I decided, having this opportunity to sort of do my own thing on a sport that I knew I loved, was a great opportunity.
3: Commissioner, we've seen an explosion of growth with the prosperity of the sport. We're seeing contracts continue to go up. We saw a record-setting deal by Cale Makar with the Avs. I'm curious to know, did you envision this type of growth, and where do you see the next evolution for the game?
2: That's a great question, and there are really two ways to focus on it. One, the nature of our system, the three-level cap, not a penny more or less than 50% of the players as a whole, the hard team cap, and the only exception under certain circumstances is injury, and then there's a player cap. No player can sign a contract for more than 20% in any given year of what the cap is when the contract's signed. And so players getting money that fits within that system is great. And it's

0: why our competitive balance is as extraordinary as it is. We had a record number of come-from-behind games. We had a record number of close games. You look at our regular season, it goes down to the wire, and then anything happens in the playoffs. You couple the cap with revenue sharing, and everybody can compete. You put that all together, that's why the game is as good as it is, emphasizing speed and skill, and the young players have never been better. The other side of that equation is the fact that the cap is starting to go up a lot, and I know a lot of people in the media, not you guys, but say, well, cap can't keep going up like this. Post-COVID, we're coming off the fact that the cap was flat for a bunch of years so that we could recover the monies that we overpaid on the 50% when we weren't playing. Mm. And so we decided with the Players Association, we didn't want to have 1 year where the cap went up $30 or $40 million, because that would mess up the salary structure of clubs, and it would be unfair to the players who happen not to be free agents. Mm-hmm. So we've been bringing it back gradually. It'll take another year or two to even out, and then the salary cap and salaries will increase at the same rate as revenues do. So the system is actually working the way it's supposed to, and it's what's giving us the extraordinary competitive balance.
1: Gary, I want to talk about hockey as a globalized sport. You know, we're in the middle of the NFL season, and we just saw a game in Brazil. I know a focus for them is certainly to expand internationally, but hockey is a more globalized sport than American football anyway. How important is that for you and your offices, the international aspect of hockey?
0: Well, we're playing two games this season in Dusseldorf. We're playing two games in Helsinki, regular season games. We've been playing regular season games throughout Europe for more than the last decade and longer. 30% of our players, roughly, come from outside of North America. Mm-hmm. So there are two parts to that equation. One, there are hockey fans in those countries who want to see where the players from their countries, how well they're doing, and seeing them play in what is the world's best hockey league, which is why the best players in the world come here. So that's important as well. And we want to continue to encourage the development of world-class hockey players from those countries to continue coming to play here. It's what makes our league and our game so strong. So the international component is strong from a player standpoint, a competitive standpoint, but it's also important for us to reach fans in those countries to help grow the game of hockey. You know, we're not looking at starting leagues in Europe. There are professional leagues there now that are quite strong and probably wouldn't love it if we, you know, decided we were going to start a league in Europe. But what it does do is help grow the game of hockey and make those leagues in Europe even stronger.
2: Commissioner, I want to marry Michelle's question with an answer that you gave in my question. The international markets and the competitive balance of the league. Now, we understand that that's important to the growth of any major sport in this continent, but I'm curious to know how the title drought in Canada has impacted the NHL, because you're talking about two original six franchises being in that country, and the fact that we've gone so long without a Canadian title. I'm curious to know how you think that impacts the overall product and the appetite for the sport.
0: Well, I think it makes some of our Canadian fans a little cranky, which is understandable. Because hockey is so important in Canada. I mean, if you think about hockey in Canada, think about the NFL in the U.S. Mm-hmm. I mean, it's that intense and maybe even more at all levels of the game. You know, our system is designed with revenue sharing and the cap to enable all teams to be competitive. I just think it's one of those fluky things. There are a lot of teams in the United States that haven't won the cup in that period of time. But when you look at what's happening in Montreal, they have a great young team. When you look at Edmonton, where they've come mm-hmm. close, yep. you know, and I think McDavid is on a mission yes. to win the cup. There's optimism in Toronto over the retooling and the fact that they got the first pick in the draft this year. So I don't think you can suggest it's anything more than a coincidence. But I know there's a yearning for a Stanley Cup for one of the Canadian teams. But also, I view us, we're one league. It just so happens that seven of our franchises are in Canada, but we are one North American league.
3: Have you guys already put in place any kinds of plans? Crosby, Ovechkin, I don't know what the future is. I don't believe they have said as such. I know Crosby's in the last year of his contract. Ovechkin, we've thought it's his last year for the last 20 years, I feel like. Are there league plans in place for those two?
0: Well, ultimately, we're going to celebrate their careers, and I hope that doesn't happen for years to come. They have both been absolute marvels in terms of their duration, their ability to play for two decades, and... You know, when the time comes, we're going to miss them and we'll celebrate them. But you get some indication of how we celebrate Alex, for example, when he was on the goal chase, right? Yeah. It was well chronicled and it was well celebrated. And, you know, it was given the attention that it deserved. But again, these are two great players who mean so much to our game, both on and off the ice.
2: Commissioner, I'm curious to know where you see the league in terms of expansion beyond where we're currently at.
0: I'm getting that question a lot these days, and it's a good question. When we focus on expansion, and it's ultimately for the Board of Governors to decide whether or not we're going to expand, you look at ownership, most important for any franchise in any sport, the market, whether or not there's a suitable state-of-the-art arena, and then what does it do to make the league stronger? We haven't embarked on a formal process where we said, we want to expand, get your applications in, but we have been fielding expressions of interest, most notably in Texas right now, but in other places, including Atlanta as well. And ultimately, we're going to have to study it and take it to the board and see whether or not there is an appetite to expand. I believe some teams probably aren't in favor of expansion because they like their rosters and they don't want to make it even more difficult to compete. And by the way, in terms of competing, the way we brought the last two expansion teams into the league, Vegas and Seattle, they were competitive on day one. And I think some clubs are focused on that and others are saying, you know what? If going to a major market will make us stronger and give us a broader footprint, because again, compared to the other three majors, we have seven teams in Canada and we're doubled or tripled up in New York, New Jersey, and Southern California. We're in 22 U.S. markets. You know, maybe it would make us stronger as on a national basis if we picked up a couple of more top 10 markets. So that's something we're going to have to evaluate, and I think the jury is out on it, at least at this moment.
1: Interesting. You've touched a little bit about the business side of things that we can anticipate, some storylines, but what are you most excited about?
0: I miss the game. After I present the Stanley Cup, when I'm coming home after work at night, I have to figure out what to do with myself because there's no hockey to watch.
1: Yeah.
0: We're excited. The game is so competitive, you know, and I mentioned some of the statistics before. Something like 54% of our games are tied at some point in the third period. Our games are predictably unpredictable. Mm. Our competitive balance is extraordinary. There are no easy nights for any of our teams. The races go down to the wire to get into the playoffs. And then, as you know from watching our...
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0: 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Some questions don't need Google. They need Dad.
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0: The following segment is for entertainment purposes only. 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
5: All right, 888-729-3776, 888-SAY-ESPN. With that in mind, we are taking your calls here and questions for Dad as we get going. I feel like you would have been proud of me, Dad, yesterday. Went and I had to show my fiance after I changed our filter after the quarterly alarm went off, the gift of clean air that we are being given back in the house. It's always the rock that you built this church on. So I felt like I made you proud. I'll send you the picture after the show. That thing was hurting. It looked like Pompeii up there, so it was due for the change.
1: Yeah, I'm glad you did. You know, you don't want those airborne spores floating around the house. You don't want that. Want to take care of it. Don't want me breathing that in. Not for you, not for your fiance, not for the dog either.
5: No, no, not for Gumbo. Lord knows pugs have a tough enough time breathing. Yep. We don't need to make it any harder. Let's go to the lines and talk to Casey in Florida. Casey, you're on the Golics here on ESPN Radio. What's your question for Dad?
6: Hey, good morning. Thanks for having me. I just became the manager of my four-year-old T-ball team, and the parents already started yapping at the first practice. Can you give me some fatherly advice on how to manage a T-ball team?
1: So let me tell you what. T-ball can be the most fun or the most frustrating if you let it, okay? Because as you know, the players will do anything but pay attention, and you'll try so hard to say only the person get the ball that the ball is hit to, but inevitably, whenever the ball is hit, every player charges it. You just enjoy the moment that they're out there playing. As far as parents are concerned, so I did this when I coached my kids, and my dad did this much more sternly when he was coaching us. I got the parents all together, and it depended what level, you know. Now, so we're talking T-ball. You get them together and you say, listen, this is fun. The first thing is fun. The second thing is fundamentals. If you can learn any fundamentals at that age, you'll try. But for the most part, it's going to be fun. We're not taking anything serious. Kids will move around in the field. Infield will be outfield. Outfield will be infield. And if you don't like the way I'm managing, you can take your kid to another team, right? You can do that. But these are T-ball kids. This is so non-competitive. The whole idea has to be fun. But don't talk to the parents in front of the kids.
5: Ooh.
1: Separate the parents from the kids when you have that discussion.
5: All right, that is sound advice. And I feel like, especially in this day and age, probably some of the most needed, because the kids present certain challenges, but it seems like the parenting nightmare stories have gotten increased tenfold.
1: When I was playing 11 and 12-year-old baseball, my dad was the manager. And my dad played offensive line, and he was still pretty good size and very intimidating. He was a former Marine. And there was a pop fly.
5: There's no such thing as a former Marine.
1: No, there's no such thing as an ex-Marine.
5: Ex-Marine, that's right, okay.
1: I said ex-Marine one time and got chastised, deserving. Right, there you go. So there was a pop. We were in the field. There's a pop fly to the first baseman. And the other team's manager, a father as well, was the first base coach. And it was right by the bag. And right as the ball was going to the mitt, the dad, the manager, yelled something. And the 11-year-old kid dropped the ball, right? So my dad didn't say anything then. The inning ended. We were coming off the field, and before that coach could go to his dugout, my dad walked on the field, called him over, and walked him out towards center field, had his arm on his shoulder. Unbeknownst to me, my dad was squeezing the life out of his neck. and said, if you ever, and he said it with his back to everybody, ever do that again, he said, I will embarrass you in front of these kids. And he had the grab on his neck. Dude just turned around, walked back, and never said another word.
5: I have to imagine there was so much pee going down that man's legs. Yeah. If you were ever fortunate enough to meet my grandpa Lou, there is one thing. That man could turn it on when he wanted to. And those were not threats. Those were promises that you were getting there. 888-729-3776, 888-SAY-ESPN. Let's go to Nick in Oregon. Nick, you're on the Golix. What's your question for Dad?
2: What's going on, Golix? Thanks for taking my call. Senior, I'm about to be a first-time dad in about a week and a half, and I met my now wife at the University of Oregon. So my question is, where do you draw the line on forcing your fandom on your kid?
1: Wow. That's a tough one to ask because I went to Notre Dame. My brothers went to Notre Dame. My wife went to St. Mary's. So while we tried to position it as, you know, for you and Jake playing football and Sydney swimming, go where you feel comfortable and want to go, yet our house was filled with Notre Dame memorabilia and paraphernalia, just filled. The brainwashing started early. Now, I didn't hear where he said his wife went to Oregon. I don't know where he went.
5: Well, no, he said they met at Oregon. So I'm assuming they both went to Oregon is what I'm getting, which to me makes it easy.
1: Well, yeah, it does make it, especially if you really dig your school. Do you go back to watch games? Are you a very involved alumni? Then it's easy. You know, you put the Oregon colors, you know, you put them in the kid's bed. You put them everywhere. I would add. But if you don't, if you're kind of come see, come saw about it, then you don't. You keep it neutral.
5: Especially when we're just talking about fandom. Because to your point, you had to approach that differently when we were getting ready to be recruited. This was a big decision about, you know, opportunity, where we wanted to play, all that jazz. If we're just talking about whose colors you're rep when you were a kid, that's a no-brainer. You throw that stuff around everywhere, and you go forward and prosper. Go Ducks. 888-729-3776. Let's get one more, and we got Troy in Indy. Troy, you're on the Golix on ESPN Radio. What's your question for Dad?
4: Hey, guys.

0: How's it going?
1: Good, good.
0: I am currently dating this girl. We've been dating for about 2.5 years, and I am ready for her to move in with me. For context, she lives about 2 hours away, and she wants a ring on her finger before she wants to move, but I would like to live with someone before I even engage. So what do you guys think?
1: Wow. How old are you?
0: I am 25.
2: Okay.
1: Oh, okay.
2: All right.
1: Boy, that's a dilemma.
2: Putting the screws to you. Because I recently went through this, and so I can only espouse from my perspective, but going through and learning how to live with somebody, especially, I don't know if you've lived with a significant other in the past before or have gone through that, but you just learn so much about yourselves in the day-to-day processes that are going to define your life. Dad, you've obviously been married much longer than I, who am not even technically married yet. So where did you and Mom fall on this?
1: Well, I mean, we got engaged before we lived together. I was playing in Houston, and your mother was still in Chicago. And then we got engaged in an engagement story that's very embarrassing to me. So we were engaged, and then obviously we didn't live together till we were married. Listen, at the end of the day, the woman wins, right? I mean, you need to be comfortable in what you want to do. I get that. But at the end of the day, the woman wins. And if she is not going to move in with you unless she has a ring, well, then you have a choice to make. That's a choice I can't make for you. That's a choice Mike can't make for you. You know, if you feel you need to live with her before you get engaged and she's not going to do that, well, then you're rolling the dice, my friend. You're rolling the dice and you're saying, okay, do I keep her happy? And do you know you want to spend the rest of your life with this woman? Or do you need to live with her first? That's a you choice, my friend. That's what I'm not getting involved in.
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ESPN for a special night in Who Dat Nation. 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
1: I'm Dave Nager. LA's Teoscar Hernandez, a two-run shot in the fourth, NLDS game one. Fifth inning, Dodgers 2, Atlanta nothing. Tarek Skubal, one hit allowed through five shutout innings with seven strikeouts. Five White Sox pitchers combined on a three-hit shutout at Cleveland. Chicago wins 3-0. Game two Monday. Tonight, Yankees at Tampa Bay without Aaron Judge. San Diego at Milwaukee. All playoff games on many ESPN radio affiliates and the ESPN app. College football. Julian Sand, two touchdown throws, including a 12-yarder to Jeremiah Smith. Touchdown number 8 on the year for Smith, and Ohio State leading Iowa 17-6 at halftime. Austin Simmons, two touchdown throws as Mizzou leads Florida 20-10 at the break. And it's Auburn 7, Tennessee 3 at halftime. That's on many ESPN radio affiliates and the app. What a day for C.J. Carr of Notre Dame. Two touchdown throws in the first quarter, and he was just getting started. This was early in the second.
2: Rolls right, now turns and throws upfield. Oh my goodness, he's wide open! Faison dives and catches at the goal line! Touchdown, Notre Dame! They lost track of the receiver in the end zone.
1: 39 yards, Tony Simeone on Notre Dame radio. Carr wound up with four touchdown throws and a touchdown run. Irish beat North Carolina 37-26. Minnesota beat Michigan 20-14, the Gophers' first home win over Michigan since 1977.
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4: It's Matt Meyer here on ESPN Radio, presented by Progressive Insurance. He's Meyer Metcalf. I'm Matt Jones. They're doing a new thing here on the interwebs where on the ESPN YouTube page, you can see the best of Matt Meyer for the week. So I hope you all will go. If you're a listener of this show, go to the YouTube page. They have a clip up last week of where I did the top 10 games of the week. Go check it out. Click on it. Support your boys. That way, you know, people at ESPN know we exist. Because right now, I think the amount of people at ESPN that know I exist is 5. You're more well known because you've been on, like, big shows.
5: Yeah, I'm kind of everywhere. But I think people know you. People know who you are. They do.
4: Do they?
5: I think so. They're listening right now.
4: Well, thank you all. It's good to see. It's good to see all of you all. All right, so let's go over the two biggest pieces of news, I think, from the NFL so far this week. Number one, J.J. McCarthy has been traded from the Vikings to the Giants for a fifth-round pick. The Giants now add McCarthy to potentially compete against Jameis Winston for the starting job. And the Vikings essentially get, you know, a fifth-round pick. But really, they're saying, we're good with Carson Wentz and Kyler Murray, and they're giving up on the J.J. McCarthy era. I mean, this is a guy who was a first-round pick 2 years ago. Mm-hmm. Is that right? You rarely ever see this, Myron. You rarely ever see a guy just giving up on 2 years in. You've been around Minnesota.
5: Yeah.
4: Why just completely give up on him?
5: Because he's not good at football right now. I think that's like ultimately.
4: That's pretty harsh.
5: But I mean, it's just the reality. First off, I think people don't understand how young he is. J.J. McCarthy is younger than Ty Simpson, who was picked in this year's NFL draft by the Rams. Mm-hmm. J.J. McCarthy is a year younger than Shedeur Sanders, who was picked in the 2025

0: NBA, NFL draft. So this is a very young quarterback, and it showed. Comes out of Michigan. Yes, he won a national championship, man, but he wasn't using his arm to do it. So I think Kevin O'Connell thought he had the Midas touch, and he just didn't have it with J.J. McCarthy. They moved up to get him as the 10th pick in the 2024 draft. And you're right. This is the Vikings saying, we failed. We got this one wrong. Maybe somebody else can turn things around with him. But it is a big admission if you're the Minnesota Vikings that this just didn't work with a young quarterback.
1: I mean, was there something happening like off the field? Because I it's hard for me to believe that you just simply cannot imagine a pick in the first round 2 years later playing. Like, there had to have been something, right?
0: Yeah, I mean, I've said it before. Like, I think he was a guy who had a hint of arrogance he'd never earned. I covered games. I was on the field, you know, for ESPN Radio as a sideline reporter. And I would watch Matt as he kind of came to the sidelines, and it was sort of just him. Like, it wasn't like everybody coming together. And
1: I was going to say, there are reports that he and his teammates just didn't get it, right?
0: I would see frustrating moments where JJ is kind of in his own world. And now, if you're 22, 21, when he played for the Vikings, if you're Justin Jefferson, you're going, this is the dude leading me in the prime of my career.
1: I said
0: career.
1: He's second year. He's third year.
0: Third year now. So that's the problem. It's a second full year. His first year he missed with an injury. So this is his second active year.
1: So he's going to the Giants, who have Jackson Dart, who's a year younger than him.
0: Mm-hmm.
1: So, you know, now he's heading into that, are you a career backup territory, right? Yeah. Do you think that's what's right for him?
0: I think right now he'd be lucky to be a career backup.
1: Okay, does he play this year? Because, I mean, the Giants probably believe that they could compete for a playoff berth. I personally, as much as I like Jameis, I don't think it's happening with Jameis. Like I said, I think he spent most of the offseason not prepared for football. Yeah. Is there a world where by week 8, 9, J.J. McCarthy's playing?
0: I think Jameis Winston spends Saturday night figuring out his quotes. Like, I feel like he just focuses a lot on, like, what he's going to say when there's a microphone. And that's nothing against Jameis, but they paid him a lot of money. I think it was $13 million, a two-year deal. They're going to play Jameson until they feel like they can. But I think if the losses pile up, that's when you throw J.J. McCarthy in there. I mean, you mentioned a fifth-round pick. That's a lot better than a seventh-round pick or a sixth-round pick. A fifth-round pick can be a guy. I think you got to put him out there if you're the Giants at some point if the season's lost.
1: All right. Now, yesterday, the big game was in Brazil. Cowboys lose. I want to talk about the last 30 seconds of the game for the Cowboys. Yeah. Let's talk about all they did wrong. Okay. They get down to the 1 yard line. So it is first and goal from the 1:30 seconds to go. So, in my opinion, you have this is what frustrates me about football. Everyone in the NFL, or virtually all of them, know football better than me. But I do know math and, like, logic. Yeah. And sometimes I wonder if these coaches in the NFL or college have any sense of any of them. It's first and goal from the 1. You got 30 seconds left. You have 1 timeout, and they have, I believe, 1 timeout.
0: Mm-hmm.
1: The most important thing for you to do here is, number 1, try to score a touchdown. Mm-hmm. If you score a touchdown, then they are going to have to drive the length of the field. Number 2, you'd like to waste as much of the clock as possible. And then number 3, you got to make sure you get a field goal. Mm-hmm. They got number 3. First and goal on the 1. Myron, in my opinion, it's very simple. Run the ball.
0: Mm-hmm.
1: Run the ball. Yeah. You'll either score, or if you don't, you can then control the clock and put the amount of time on the clock that you want. Yeah. They throw the ball in first down. So they take away no time. Myron, in my opinion, that's a mistake. What did you think of the first call?
0: I thought it was ridiculous.
1: Okay.
0: I mean, there's no other word for it.
1: So on second down, now they run, but there's a false start.
0: Mm-hmm.
1: If you're an offensive lineman for the Cowboys, you cannot get a false start. You cannot. It's the most killer thing you can do because it takes running off the table at that point. And they get a false start. If I'm the offensive line coach, I'm like, start 3 seconds late. You cannot get a false start, Myron, from the 1 yard line.
0: And you can't get a false start in Brazil. Like, you're not playing in front of
1: what does
0: a Baltimore
1: Brazil have to do with that?
0: Because it's not a crowd in Baltimore.
1: Oh, it's not loud.
0: Where the noise. It's not that. You're in a neutral field in a different continent. Like, how do you mess that up?
1: Yeah. So

0: So that's their next mistake. Now they're backed up. Second down, don't get it. Now you're to third down. Apparently Schottenheimer said to Dak, if in doubt at all, throw it out of the back of the end zone. Mm-hmm. Okay, that's not bad advice right there. But according to both Dak and Schottenheimer, that's what was in his head. So yeah. George Pickens is standing there wide open, and rather than throwing to him, he chucks it into the end zone. Mm-hmm. Do you think that was a mistake by Schottenheimer to sort of put in his mind, throw it away?
1: No, because I don't think anyone has to put anything in Dak Prescott's mind. He's a veteran. He's viewed as a top 10 quarterback in this league. No one should have to tell him how to handle those situations.
0: He should know, you mean?
1: Yes.
0: I pretty much agree with you. All right, so now you get to fourth down, you kick it, game's tied. This is what drives me crazy as a person who tries to have any rationality. There are 7 seconds left. Mm-hmm. Again, only one thing you can't do. The only thing you can't do is kick it out of the end zone.
1: Yep.
0: If you kick it and they catch and they field it, Myron, you are guaranteed to probably run the clock out.
1: Yeah.
0: And if you don't run the clock out, you're going to end up in just a Hail Mary situation. Like, I think they said after the game, no one told the kicker to not kick it out.
1: Yeah. Funny how this is becoming a theme. In Dallas.
0: How does nobody look at Aubrey? And maybe Aubrey should know, but the coaches should definitely say, do not kick it out of the end zone. How does nobody say that to them?
1: Because it's the Cowboys. Like, what? You're asking why aren't the things working that should work? You're asking why it's not 1 + 1 = 2 in Dallas. It never has been. 1 + 1 is always = 3 in Dallas. Time goes backwards. Nothing is the way it's supposed to be with that organization. Like, this is what they are. The thing that's supposed to happen that everybody else would do, the Cowboys are going to do the opposite. Like, this is what they are as a franchise.
0: So then they get the ball at the 35. Now, the one thing you can't do... is allow them a pass that gets them in field goal range.
1: Yes.
0: They are in a defense where they leave the middle of the field completely open.
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1: Sylvester Stallone here on the Rich Eisen Show. The Steps, a memoir, is available wherever you get your books. And, you know, I cover the NFL draft for the NFL Network, and that the draft one year in Philadelphia, the draft hall was a makeshift draft hall on the steps of that Philadelphia Art Museum.
2: Oh, really?
1: And off to the side was the stat was, you know, they had to move the statue for just a few days, and they moved the statue to the side of the stage. And the number of people that were lined up to take a photograph with that statue rather than the actual NFL draft stage in the Ben Franklin, you know, parkway that was behind it. It's amazing, you know, and so it's an indelible film that you made, and that you're obviously, you know, chronicling your lead up to it. But when was the first time you started putting pen to paper about Rocky Balboa, Sylvester?
2: I had written probably about 10 screenplays. They were pretty mediocre, but again, it's a skill set that takes a lot of work, and it's all about reduction, Rich. In other words, you take a sentence that's 25 words. Mm-hmm. Anyone can do that. That's just typing, and then you reduce it to 10. And those 10 words got to make sense with the next 10 words. It becomes kind of like literary math. All the words have to add up to telling the story. Well, that takes a lot of practice. So when I went to California, I finally figured I couldn't stay in New York anymore. I pretty much bombed out as much as I could. And I made a couple of dollars doing Lords of Flatbush, and, you know, bought a car, went to California, and then I found a place in the Valley. It was really rough, and for, like, you know, $250 a week. And that's when I said, I got to keep writing. You have to constantly keep going to the gym with the brain. Otherwise, it'll become dormant. So my whole philosophy was I could not have any social life. You couldn't have that and have absolute 100% discipline, dedication to the fight that's coming up. It's kind of like what Marvin Hagler would go to the mountains to train, as opposed to training in Vegas and then going to a casino. It was absolute isolation. Well, so I wrote the screenplay Paradise Alley, which is pretty good, but I was so broke, I optioned that I gave it away for $100. And I felt as though, God, there's this one producer that showed a little spark of interest. I said, I got to do something. A lot of people think that it was based on Chuck Wepner. It wasn't. I always was fascinated with Rocky Marciano because we're, like, exactly the same size. So it was feasible that a guy like me could, you know, inhabit that kind of character. But nobody knew Rocky Marciano because that was the 50s. And right then, the Wepner fight came on, and I used that. I went to the producers, and I said, see, this is actually feasible that a nobody, a bum, could go the distance with the greatest. I want to write the screenplay. They said, yeah, sure, whatever. And I went back there, and I literally said, God, please, man, do something. Like, give it to me. And I didn't stop for 72 hours writing it longhand. First draft wasn't very good, but it was

0: lines for all your assets and cover all your flaws. It's like made for me. So when the price got up to this absurd amount and I needed the money badly, it was, you know, pregnant wife and can't even afford a dog and like $80 left. And I was dreading that they were gonna say, we're done, we don't want you anywhere, deal's off. Then I was in big, big trouble. But I knew, and I told my wife, I said, if I sell this, we'll have some money, but you'll have a broken husband. I will never be able to forgive myself for not going the distance, at least trying. I've been doing this for 6 years. I gotta ride it out because I'm never gonna have this opportunity again. And then good fortune struck.
1: Sure did, man. And before we get to the Oscar night, which is the end of your book here, which scene are you most proud of from Rocky? Whether it's one you acted in or one you wrote, obviously you wrote it all, but
2: 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Find stuff under there? What about jobs? 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
0: Then there, it was horrible. And it's the first time I actually lost my composure. And I went to the producer. I said, you got to let me have one take. Please, I'm begging you. One take, because this is the take. And I've never heard this before where a man knows he's going to get terribly punished. He's going to get beaten. He knows he cannot win. But his interpretation of what victory is so personal that in itself is a victory and a championship. And he goes, okay, you got one take. So they put the lights back on. And the camera starts to move, and I'm getting nervous because it's a long scene. If I stumble, they're going to pull the plug and we got to go. But that's the scene when Rocky says, I can't win. He's better than me. I've been out walking around. I can't win. And she says, which is perfect, not you can do it, Rocky, or just try your best. She goes, what are we going to do? I go, I don't know, but it doesn't really matter. If he opens my head, and then Rocky lays out for the first time that it's not about the victory that other people see. We all have our own goal that we consider a world championship. And that was something that everyone could relate to, because I'm going to lose, but it's how I lose that's important. And I felt that was the key scene. So the next day, the producers come out of the screening room and go, whoa, that's the most important scene. Yeah, I know. I told you, that's the whole plot. And so that's it. And the other scene was when Mickey comes up to the apartment. Nobody wanted to know me. I was a pariah. I was a loser. And then he wants to get involved because he sees an opportunity to try to salvage some of his life on Rocky's back. But he was never there when I needed him. And it said venting. And what I loved about that scene, he couldn't do it to the old man's face. He just didn't have that cool streak, but he just rambled on and rambled on. And that was very biographical from my own life. And what was so funny was just, so that thing really took it out of me. And the sound man goes, were we rolling? What? He goes, well, just do it again. I go, let me tell you about a fact of life. You cannot ad lib and ad lib.

0: And ad lib is a one-off. Okay, you know what I mean? So you have to go down and dig something else out. And I was, oh man, I was so exhausted, because if you saw that scene, it's one of those, you pull out all the stops. But luckily, that character was such a blessing for me, and I felt so much for that character of Mickey Burgess Meredith, his brilliant energy, that it came out very, very well. And I thought that was the real, that was such an act of forgiveness. Mm. It's almost like a father and son coming back. I forgive you for ignoring me and like degrading me my whole life. Now I love you. Let's do it together. So that scene was to me very, very, very valuable for the continuity and the soul.
1: I love it. Love it. And last one for you on this here. You're going to eat lightning and you're going to crap thunder. Is that your writing, or is that Burgess Meredith ad-libbing?
0: That's me.
1: Where'd that come from? You hear it somewhere, or you just...
0: No, it's an old, you know, I try to go for all these euphemisms from the past, like, you know, women weakened legs and all that kind of stuff. And these were fighters would say, you know, what is it, pull up your socks and knock that guy's jock off, or women weakened legs, or you're going to eat thunder and you're going to crap lightning. These are old terms from the 20s. Mm-hmm. So I would go back and I try to, you know, rework them, because that's where Mickey's brain was.
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1: And all of a sudden, yep. 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
6: I'm Dave Nager. Bears quarterback Tyson Bagent will likely start against the Jets tomorrow. That's from NFL Network's Ian Rappaport. NLDS Game 1 on a scorcher in L.A. Two-run shots for Teoscar Hernandez and now Kyle Tucker. And moments ago, Max Muncy adds a solo job. And in the sixth, Dodgers 5, Atlanta 1. Tarek Skubal, one run, two hits allowed through six. Five White Sox pitchers combine on a three-hit shutout at Cleveland. Chicago wins 3-0. A two-run shot for Munetaka Murakami. Tonight, Yankees at Tampa Bay without Aaron Judge. San Diego at Milwaukee. All playoff games on many ESPN radio affiliates and the ESPN app. College football, ESPN's Pete Thamel reports Pitt quarterback Mason Heinchel is out for the year with a torn ACL. Minnesota scored 10 in the fourth quarter to stun Michigan 2014. Drake Lindsey found Darius Taylor from 3 yards out to put the Gophers up for good.
7: Here is Lindsey rolling right, throws Taylor, touchdown! Out of the backfield, Gophers have the lead. Taylor's first receiving touchdown this season, his fifth total touchdown.
6: Mike Grimm on Learfield, Bryce Underwood of Michigan, 10 for 21 for 101, two interceptions. First Minnesota home win over Michigan in 49 years. Mizzou leading undefeated Florida 27-10 third quarter. It's Ohio State 17, Iowa 6 in the third. Tennessee 17, Auburn 7 also in the third. It's on ESPN Radio.
8: Hey, it's Michelle Smallman, and coming up Monday, even though the Falcons and Saints are both 1-2, I'll tell you why the winner of this game will set themselves up for a playoff run. 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

0: welcome to the Hoop Collective Podcast. We talk about the NBA, which today is the Pacific Division. Joining us from one of the hubs of the Pacific Division in Sacramento is Anthony Slater.
1: It's kind of a bleak time for California basketball. We're about to unveil that, but if you really think about it, I don't know a bleaker collective time for the four teams since I've been around them.
0: Along those lines, joining us from Dallas, Texas, Ben, actually, you're in Los Angeles right now.
2: I'm in another one of the hubs.
0: Yeah, that's right. We're all in the Pacific Division lay of the land right now. As I ask this to you, Ben McMahon, can you tell me who the current Pacific Division champion is?
2: Howdy, partners. You keep on trying to get me with this. I'm going to say it's the Los Angeles Lakers.
0: And you are correct.
1: Proud. Did they win like 52 games or something?
2: I think it was 53, sure was it not? Yeah.
0: Despite Luka's late injury, mid-season injury and then another late injury, they were able to overcome and claim the Pacific Division. 53 wins.
1: I believe I heard that was the most regular season wins for a Luka Doncic team ever, which is kind of crazy considering he's made the finals.
0: Great stat.
1: It's also, you know, I would say credit to J.J. Redick. He has seemed to like squeeze out regular season wins.
2: I mean, well, he's got a playoff win without Luka in uniform, a playoff series win.
0: J.J.'s done well. I think J.J. has acquitted himself very well. I'll tell you one thing. Whether it's in Los Angeles, I think J.J. Redick's going to coach in the league for a long time. A long time. If he wants to.
2: I was going to say, unless he just drives himself so crazy. That broadcasting gig wasn't bad.
0: I know. Will the winner of this year's Pacific Division title win 53 games or, in fact, 50 games, Slater?
1: I would take the under 53. I would take the defending champion Lakers to probably be the champs again. But what's their, I mean, y'all probably done some Vegas over-unders at this point.
2: Their over-under was in the mid-40s.
0: Yeah, I'm just saying, like, there's, you know, you're not, you know, last year, all these Western teams got to, or at least most of them, got to play Utah four times. You know, all those East teams that were tanking, like, you know.
2: And like Memphis was tanking hard. There were some, you know, they weren't alone.
0: Memphis was tanking so hard.
2: Yeah.
0: Well, I don't know if Memphis is going to win that many more games this year, but they're not going to be trying to lose.
2: Right.
0: Okay, so let's start with the Lakers, Slater. Very different roster. They won 53 games and turned over a big chunk of their roster. I have a basic question here. Walker Kessler, we know, fits with Luka. It was premium choice. Obviously, they paid a premium to get him two swaps, $130 million. They re-signed Austin Reeves. The other acquisitions that they made, Quentin Grimes, Colin Sexton, Mamu.
1: Mamusfeli.
0: Do those guys fit with Luka?
2: He asked you, Slater.
0: Well, go ahead. You're the Luka
1: expert. You know, Mamu.
0: I should have asked
1: shoot.
0: You. I should have asked you, McMahon. My bad.
1: Yeah, McMahon could maybe relate it to some of those Dallas teams that Luka kind of dragged their talent further than we would have predicted. I think in a vacuum, you could say each player has his own skill set that could help Luka. Right, Mamu, because you know he's a bigger player who can shoot it. That's helpful. Quentin Grimes, I think, is a nice little 3-and-D piece. I think he's going to be a little higher on their pecking order than he probably should be. Played with Luka, right? You know, so there's a little bit of history.
2: Very briefly, half a season.
1: Yeah, Colin Sexton, you know, he's a final like bench scorer at his price tag, but at the same time, did this team need to use that price tag for another like go get it score when they have, you know, the team's built around Luka and Austin Reeves? So the collective doesn't necessarily fit, even though I think almost every player you can make an argument, decent value contracts, I guess, ish.
2: You know, Quentin Grimes is certainly a three. The D, he's got a reputation for being a good defender. The Dallas coaches did not share that opinion. Yeah, I'll just be real honest with you. They felt like he was pretty overrated defensively. He needs to prove that wrong in the Lakers, or with the Lakers. And the things you need to surround Luka with, are another legitimate playmaker. Boom. They've got Austin Reeves. They've got great chemistry. Check.
0: Yeah, he was already there, just for the record.
2: Right. A rim-protecting, rim-running big man. That's why they went out and got Walker Kessler. I'll give that a check. I will also say Kessler needs to be a much better screener than he had been in Utah. Like, he needs to focus on that aspect of the job. That's going to be awfully important. And I still think he needs to improve defensively. He's a great shot blocker. Can you be a great defensive anchor? There's a difference. He needs to be a great defensive anchor. Length, athleticism, and shooting. You can argue they got the shooting part. This is not a team that has length and athleticism on the wings. And how they're going to get it at this point, I don't know. Who's their best on-ball defender?
1: I mean, Matisse Thybulle could, you know, theoretically. Yeah,
2: you're right. They got but he's
1: Zaire
2: he's,
1: Williams.
0: They're hoping for these minimum signings to help. How does hoping for minimum signings to help work? I mean, you know, it's sometimes.
2: I think that was a good swing for them because he is a really good defender. The problem is the problems that he solves on the defensive end is he creating more problems on the offensive end. Because let's be honest, you're playing 4-on-5 offensively and teams don't guard him.
1: Yeah, I mean, at the risk of triggering the Brian Windhorst, Jonathan Kuminga clock, I mean, they went after Kuminga hard this summer, which told you they know how, you know, thin they were at the power forward position, right? They made the same pitch that the Timberwolves did, like, come please be the starting power forward. So they're going to have to try to patch it without him, with what I mentioned, Zaire Williams, Matisse Thybulle.
0: How did you feel about Kuminga's explanation for choosing Minnesota over the Lakers?
1: Jonathan Kuminga, I know him pretty well. Like, he's just like extremely diplomatic. I didn't take anything from his press conference with any like type of like real like substance to it. I know he said the winning culture thing, but that was just like the boilerplate like term that he got to the next question with, if I'm being honest.
0: I understand. Honestly, you know, he had talked to the Bulls. The Bulls didn't have the money to offer him. Didn't have the money to offer him the $6 million that he got in Minnesota. They would have had to pay him less, I'm pretty sure. People keep talking about the Lakers and Wolves, but from what I understand, the Bulls were right there. Like, he could have gone to the Bulls.
1: Portland came in late too.
0: Portland, that's right.
1: Yeah.
0: Yeah. Mm-hmm. Anyway,
1: but enough, we can talk about him on another conversation.
2: So, more Kuminga content coming soon.
0: Subscribe, like, subscribe.
1: You know who feels more on the clock than anybody in Lakerland right now, to me, is Pelinka. You know, obviously you have the ownership situation that continues to shift and evolve. So you just wonder, you know, who new ownership will want, long-term leading the team. But also, he threw out a bunch of what you would seem like desperation type contracts this summer. I'm looking at him. Kessler Edwards, 4-129 player option. Mamos Vanley,
2: Kessler Edwards, Walker Kessler.
0: Boy, if
2: Walker
0: he had Kessler. Signed Kessler Edwards to that contract, he would have been fired. No offense to Kessler Edwards. No offense.
1: Mamos Vanley, 452 player option, Quentin Grimes 460 player option, Sexton 219 player option, Reeves 4184 player option. That is just monstrous long-term money.
0: Maybe it's just because he's a former agent, but the player option, somebody's going to stop giving out player options. The team that stops handing out player options on every contract is going to benefit. Somebody at some point will remember that, but I'll move on.
2: And the role players getting four-year deals is really interesting because that absolutely bucks the trend. Like, you're not seeing a lot of guys that are not star caliber players getting four-year deals.
0: Four-year deals with player options.
2: Yeah. And again, the Sexton thing, I just didn't get that one, to be honest with you. And I see Sexton. I think there's teams where he would fit. The Lakers did need more, you know, creation.
0: All the role players on their whole roster, okay? If they all had 1 year less on their contracts, you would look at them completely differently. I know that's a big if, but like, if Jared Vanderbilt didn't have the player option and he was just an expiring $12 million contract, that's something you could do something with. If if Colin Sexton just had the 1 year, $9 million deal, he's hugely incentivized to play well this year. And Vanderbilt and Sexton together are $21 million. You know, if Grimes is on a 3 year deal instead of four, if Mamu's on a 3 year deal instead of, now look, they got to win, you know, they're in some cases negotiating against other teams that, you know, they got to try to win. But I'm just saying, like, it's like every guy on their contract, every guy that they signed this year, and Vanderbilt was signed a couple years ago, but still signed by Palinka. Every contract is a year too long. The only guy whose contract I wish was a year longer is Lucas.
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0: And Luka is, you know, Luka's a fascinating case. He looks like he's in the best shape that he's been in since his rookie year. Like, he's as lean as he's been since he came in the league. I don't think there's any question that the guy is going to, like, I expect he'll defend his scoring title. I expect he's going to average something like 34-9-9, which is production that we've seen from him before. He is at the caliber of star and at the age now in his career where we'll turn 28 this year, where it's like a player who is that good, who's yet to win a championship. There starts to be a weight that comes along with that. And he's about at that point in his career.
1: Remind me, so one of the things that you have, as especially seeing Luka in this kind of shape, you're going to be watching is the Luka dunks. So just as a reminder, let's establish this right now. Last year, Luka had 4 dunks. The year before, he had 0. The year before, he had 1. The year before, he had 1. Actually, I take that back.
0: Yeah, he had couple of years before that.
1: The 1 year he got traded. He has not had more than 4 dunks since 22-23. And his career high is 25 as a rookie. What are you seeing this Luka, looking at him? What do you are watching the dunks. What do you think?
0: We set an over-under on this, and I took over at 7.5. Yes, we did.
1: Jackson,
0: I forgot which pot it was,
1: What did we do it? What was the number?
0: Oh, 7.5.
2: Yes, it was set at 7.5 on our August 28th episode.
1: God, it was just like a month ago, and I made the bet.
0: You bet.
2: Yes, you're both involved.
1: What did I bet?
3: Who has the under?
0: Wendy has you bet dinner, and Wendy took the under. Now, what's interesting is
1: not because I don't think he can do it. I just think that it's not something, I don't think he's looking for dunks.
0: Interestingly, I just think that he's leaner. He's going to be, and just the dunks are, he'll be a little bit more explosive. He'll be a little bit quicker. I just think you're going to have the most athletic version of Luka that you've had since he was a rookie. And the dunks aren't even that important of a stat. It's just a measure of kind of like, okay, he's a little bit more athletic. What's interesting is despite the fact that Luka has barely dunked, he's been one of the best finishers in the league in the restricted area year over year over year. And that's a combination of just the finesse and the touch and the craft that he has in his game. And
1: how about 6'8", 200 whatever pounds? Like, that's...
0: Yeah. Like, skinny Luke is 240, okay? And just the fact that he bullies people just to get in position to finish. But again, we talked about this last month with relatively low expectations for the Lakers, who, Jackson, what was their over-under again? I think it was 46.5, 45.5.
1: You got it right here. By the way, I've got the restricted area. So restricted area is 3 feet, okay, inside 3 feet. You see what his restricted area shooting percentage was last year?
0: It's like in the high 60s.
1: Oh, no. I mean, basketball reference. Now, 2 years ago, he shot 72. That's really good.
0: That's elite. What did you shoot last year?
1: It's 83%.
0: I mean, it's insane. That's like what you would expect from a lob threat.
3: That's what you get from the centers that he plays with. He also gives them about 83%.
0: Right. And that, like, that for a guy who the vast majority of those are off the dribble layups, and like, that's just an insane number. Like, the guy, offensive skill wise, it's a real short list of dudes we've seen that are at his level.
1: Luka, you were at 83% in the restricted area last year. He would say, getting fouled?
0: Yeah. No way. It was 100%.
1: Yeah. No way. It was 83. It was 100.
3: Luka, if you dunk 8 times, you get McMahon a dinner, and he'll keep it to 7. It'll be like the technical ground where you get right up into it.
1: Yes.
0: No question about it.
1: He'll have a 7 dunk, like, you know, March 2nd, and then that's it. All lays it in.
3: Yeah, he's shooting fast break layups. It don't matter.
0: The other thing with Luka being as lean as he is now is, you know, you're talking about it's a conditioning thing. And why has he been as abysmal defensively as he's been at times? A lot of it's been fatigue or a lack of effort because he's tired or is just not quick enough to move his feet. He should, this should be as good of a defensive season as Luka's had. And like, look, he has some, there are things Luka does very well defensively. People don't want to hear it, but the Mavericks, you know, the year they went to the finals, the final quarter of that year, they were the number one defense in the league. The year they went to the West Finals, they were seventh in the league in defense. Like Luka, as an off-ball defender, when he's locked in, can be very good because he's strong, because he rebounds.
1: His defensive performance his last full year in Dallas was excellent. And unfortunately, that has set the standard for what you expect from him, and he has not equaled that.
0: Well, and he's, you know, he's got, although the Lakers have overachieved what you thought they'd be defensively, you know, he's got really good hands. He's got really good instincts.
1: Hey, we talk about crediting J.J. Redick. The Lakers improved, maybe not exactly, but the Lakers improved month by month defensively. One of the big reasons why they got to 53 wins was that they got better and better and better as the season went along. And J.J. like built in some zones that created some things. Like the Lakers were a competent defensive team by the end of the season.
3: True, but part of that issue was you had Marcus. That issue now is no more Marcus Smart, no more Rui Hachimura, no more LeBron. You know, so many.
0: I'm not sure LeBron was helping too much on the defensive end.
3: By the time he was playing, like, you know, remember he like had it when he throttled back some of the offense. Like he was still having like bursts of defense, I think. And the brains are always there.
1: When you talk to scouts, they say if LeBron plays the role in Philly that he played in with the Lakers last year, that Philly will thrive with him playing that role. If that's the role he's willing to keep playing in Philly.
3: I would just say the last thing I wanted to say on the Lakers was Doncic and Reeves played. This is the case for them to be at least a really good regular season team. They played 41 games together last year, 30-11 in those 41 games, 118.5 offensive rating in their 1,092 minutes when they're on the floor together.
1: I absolutely think the Lakers are going to get a lot of regular season wins. I think there will be, I think Reeves and Doncic will be, that's a powerhouse duo, at least in the regular
0: season. If it's 50 something, then I think Luka will have a legitimate MVP case.
1: Agree. Absolutely. There's, you know, if he stays healthy, the numbers he's going to put up and the games that I think the Lakers are going to win, I think he will be a strong MVP candidate. And by the way, he should be at this point. Like, it's, you know, last year the injury derailed him. Are the Warriors, Slater, are the Warriors good enough to finish second in the Pacific Division this year?
0: Can you damn the Warriors with some faint praise?
3: I was going to say, by process of elimination.
1: Well, I mean, you're talking about the Clippers, Suns, and Kings. Are the
3: Yeah. Should we build out the best case, worst case Warriors? I mean, I think we know the worst case, like old guys are hurt, blah, blah, blah. But best case is Kristaps Porzingis plays, what, 50, 60 games? He really does a lot for them that they haven't had. The 7-footer who can rim protect and can shoot the three, spread the floor the way they need the floor spread from the five position, particularly with Draymond out there. So you just get a healthier than expected Kristaps Porzingis season. Jimmy Butler, we'll see where he's at in his rehab. He's going to be just doing individual stuff when camp opens. But, you know, you're talking maybe January, February. Can you get 35-ish Jimmy Butler games down the stretch? We can get into their trade, you know, possibilities where they could jolt their team at some point in the middle of the season. I think, you know, I'm already hearing very good reports about Yaxel behind the scenes on some of these like pickup games and some of the stuff. Like 24-year-old, he's turning 24 this month. Like he should be mid prime ready. But everything about him,
1: why wouldn't the oldest team in the league draft the oldest rookie? Come on. That's
3: So if he's 32 minutes of like high production, 6'9" wing, it's like, man, that's really something that they needed.
0: Yaxel is significantly older than Jalen Duren, who one of the big stories of the summer has been Jalen Duren in an all out brawl with the Pistons on his second contract.
3: Yeah, look, he's older than Kuminga. He's older than Pajemski. He's older than a lot of these guys we've known for the Warriors forever. But to the point of, if we're building out the best case, like, boom, there's like an injection of 32 minutes per night, should play a lot of games.
0: And by the way, like, we focus so much on these top four guys in the rookie of the year discussion. Yaxel might be a sleeper.
3: Opportunity is there. Steve Kerr openly is talking about, like, you know, he's used the start word, which surprised me. And Yaxel has used it himself, because as you can see, he certainly believes he's going to step in.
1: Yes, I was going to say, yes. Yaxel, what I know about him, he's not afraid to call.
3: Some of his quotes this summer, I believe he said, is at minimum he should average 14-5-3. Somebody asked him about Dylan Brooks, and he says, I believe the quote is, I'm giving him belt.
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0: Center.
1: I'm Dave Megger. Brutally hot for game one of the NLDS in LA. No problem for Teoscar Hernandez with one on in the fourth.
2: Swinging a high fly ball that's going to be deep to left. Hernandez got it. It's gone. Deep into the bleachers for a two-run homer.
1: Dave O'Brien, ESPN Radio, Kyle Tucker, and Max Muncy adding home runs. Tarek Skubal went through six innings, two-hit, one-run ball. He's done for the day. Dodgers lead Atlanta 5-1 in the eighth. Five White Sox pitchers combine on a three-hit shutout at Cleveland. Chicago wins 3-0. All playoff games on many ESPN radio affiliates and the ESPN app. College football, Mizzou blowing out previously undefeated Florida. It's 44-10 now in the fourth quarter. Jamal Roberts, 21 carries for 203 and three scores, including an 80-yarder moments ago. Jeremiah Smith, 10 catches for 188 today, two touchdowns. He's over 800 yards in just five games with nine touchdowns. 9:30 remaining, Ohio State 31, Iowa 14. Post game all day in Knoxville, DeShawn Bishop put Tennessee up by 10 over Auburn in the third.
3: Hand off Bishop, breaks a tackle 40, free space 30, he may go, 20, 10, touchdown, 44-yard touchdown run for DeShawn Bishop.
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4: Hey, it's Michelle Smallman, and coming up Monday, even though the Falcons and Saints are both 1-2, I'll tell you why the winner of this game will set themselves up for a playoff run. 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

0: people could go look it up, but yeah, he's gonna come in, he's gonna make sound bites, and he's gonna be get to McMahon's point, he's gonna be given a long
1: run.
0: Have
1: you ever said on a pickup team. Run, McMahon, I'm gonna give you belt?
2: I don't think that's in my vernacular, but
1: okay.
2: He's old and I'm more than twice his age.
1: Oh, yes. I'm so sorry. I'm exactly twice his age. I'm not thrilled about it.
2: Let me ask this. You mentioned the possibility of a jolt with a mid-season trade. Where are you on the possibility of Jimmy Butler's expiring deal being a trade chip?
0: It doesn't even necessarily have to be a trade chip. It can just be an expiring $52 million contract, which has a lot of value in itself. Again, I think we mentioned it last time we talked about the Warriors, but think about what the Lakers did with LeBron. I know we just questioned some of the deals they signed, but the fact that they could sign all those deals were because LeBron James took all his money and walked away. So you could let Jimmy somewhat walk away. The other thing is, like, you know, they Jimmy and the Warriors really are fond of each other. And we'll see what he looks like when he does come back. And we'll see what, you know, obviously Jimmy's going to want every dollar he can get. But there's a chance Jimmy and Draymond could take pay cuts next season, right? They might have, you know, market might demand that they do. So Jimmy fits really well with Steph Curry. Like, we've seen that. Draymond is another player that, you know, you're going to hear a lot of noise in the first week of camp from the Warriors about, like, shifting Draymond's role and some of the numbers last year where Draymond and Steph Curry on the floor together, it was still plus 105 last year, still good offensive rating, 117.7. But the moment Steph's been was off the floor, and last year he was off the floor a lot, their offense cratered when Draymond was on the floor and was actually okay when it was no Draymond, no Steph. I've had these conversations with Steve, and again, I think you're going to hear it a lot publicly in their messaging, is they're going to adapt the offense at times away from Draymond. They're going to try to make him more of a spot up shooter at times instead of giving him the ball. They're trying to limit his turnovers.
1: I saw Draymond said that on his podcast. How do you feel about the idea of Draymond the spot up shooter?
0: Part of their point is, like, you know, the points per possession. If you look, he didn't shoot a horrible percentage last year. Now he's wide open on them. And they are backbreaking when he hits them, because he then turns to the bench and just, like, roars in the bench's face for about 5 minutes. The other thing is, I just think they want to take the ball out of his hands a little bit, which, you know, it's a touchy subject with him, but, like, they just felt like he was very turnover prone at times last year.
2: Well, and that was what the whole beef, like the whole blow up between him and Steve Kerr was on the bench, was it was about Draymond's turnovers, was it not?
0: Well, that's the funny part. Draymond fought Steve called the timeout to rip him about a turnover and preemptively freaked out about it. And so, yes, it stemmed from that, although in the moment it wasn't necessarily that. But look, like, I think Draymond's offensive role will evolve to a degree. And also, like, I think you could see him on the bench a lot when Steph's on the bench. I think they're going to really tie him and Steph at the hip because they still love that two-man game. But I think they're trying to figure out what they are without the two-man game. And that bigger picture, Yaxel is an important person, part of this conversation, because he's kind of the next, you know, in line in that position. And Draymond, you know, the Warriors could have signed him to 3 for $60 this summer, something like that. Like, Draymond would have been very interested in a multi-year deal at a little bit lower number, but they're like, nah, it's good. We'll just give you back 127. We want our future flexibility. And I think that says a little something about, like, the unknown of Draymond Green's future with the
2: Warriors. Well, and that's interesting because, look, whatever you want to say about Draymond Green, he's a first ballot Hall of Famer who was an essential part of delivering 4 championships to that franchise. But while it's a complete non-starter to consider Steph Curry in any other uniform, that doesn't extend to Draymond, just like it didn't extend to Klay Thompson.
0: If Klay wanted to, but that's another story. But yeah, Draymond Green thought about himself in a Milwaukee Bucks uniform during the last trade deadline, to the point that he told the Warriors, you know, try to find a third team if that's the case. Which, you know, he's openly said. He said he didn't want to play on the Bucks to them, but correct. Clearly, like, the Warriors continue to tell me that, like, they are not actively looking to trade Draymond. In their ideal world, Draymond Green walks away in, as a one uniform player, just like Steph, but clearly he is more vulnerable. There is no question about that.
1: You know what this reminds me of? I'm going to totally date myself, and so many of our listeners are, you know, younger, and they're going to... I'm totally dating myself. Back in, like, the 90s, when I was, like, going into high school, NBC had Johnny Carson. And they had Jay Leno and David Letterman. And they were like, someday Johnny's not going to be here. And who's going to get it? And like for years, they had to like sort of talk out of the side of their mouth, David, it's going to be you. Jay, it's going to be you. And like it ended up blowing up in their face because Letterman left. Anyway, that's what it's kind of like with, and it's, you know, this would be something that, that Jimmy Butler and Draymond, you know, would remember because they're old like me.
2: You know what? You kind of reminded me of Johnny Carson.
1: Well, Johnny Carson's from Nebraska.
2: I remind myself of Ed McMahon, Uncle Ed.
1: Yeah.
2: Here's hey, listen, Wendy.
1: Listen, Ed got paid a lot of money. Ed did very well. You know,
2: I don't relate.
1: Like on the one side, you know, they're like, oh yeah, we're going to try to look at big trades, you know, to touch up, you know, we've got all these first round picks. And then Draymond's like, well, are you going to trade me? No, Draymond. We're not apt to looking to trade you. Jimmy, no. We're not, you know, like they're telling both of them, don't worry. You are not being traded. You're not being traded. But like at the same time, they're involved in these trade negotiations. You know, at some point, NBC was going to have to choose between Leno and Letterman. They had to choose at some time.
0: They told Draymond at the deadline, it was awkward because Dunleavy gave the press conference afterwards like, oh, you know, don't pin me into a corner of which one it would have been. But if you were behind the scenes, I mean, Draymond did a podcast about having conversations with Mike Dunleavy about being in those trade talks.
2: Well, and Dunleavy tried to deny that Draymond was in trade talks. And you're just like, dude, everybody can do math. Like,
0: well, it was also like, I remember being in the press conference. People were like, should we pull up Draymond Green clip today where he said you had a phone call with him? That was
1: Mike
0: that was
1: handled everything really well. That was not his best moment. Jackson, do you have any idea who Jay Leno is?
3: Yes. I'm not that young.
1: All right, good. I was just trying to see whether we should edit that out. Okay, you can leave it in. All right. Also in the Pacific Division, the Phoenix Suns, who have taken some off-season injuries here.
2: Yeah, the Mark Williams one, you know, unfortunately, the problem with injury-prone players is they get hurt a lot, but he's hurt again. And he's going to miss most of the season. The shoulder deal he had, it's the same surgery, I believe, that Walker Kessler had that ended his season last year when he had it in the first couple of weeks. So he's like a miss most of the season. Their lottery pick that they got in the KD trade, Kalamon Maiwak, like they need him. They need him to produce right now. He's a project, but like they need him to produce right now. And the Suns had a feel-good, overachieving season last year. The reason it was feel-good is because they were such an epic disappointment in the previous years when they had all that star power. I'm curious to see how they try to find a path to being better than an 8 seed that got bounced in the first round.
1: So change of scenery here for Miles Bridges. That was a significant mid-season or midsummer pickup. Going out and getting him. Nobody loves to trade with the Suns more than the Hornets. Those two teams love to make trades with each other.
2: And listen, man, that Suns pick, there's teams that were like, damn, wish we'd have been able to get in on that one.
1: Miles Bridges, I'm not going to say he's a difference maker, but he will change what they can do offensively. And in theory, help Devin Booker out. And they also got Luke Kennard. I liked a number of their signings. I like the Colin Gillespie contract was excellent value, I thought.
2: Yeah, I like that contract.
1: The Jordan Goodwin contract that they did was excellent value. I like, you know, Luke Kennard he's one of the most elite shooters. He's going to space the floor. He's you know, a one-way player, but he's going to space the floor. I think that helps Devin Booker. And I think a guy like Miles Bridges, an athlete or a floor-running athlete, I think that helps Devin Booker. And if Dylan Brooks is going to score, if that's the new Dylan Brooks, the offensive force that he was last year, because, you know, the thing about the Suns is that Devin Booker, I mean, he's being paid like he's a top 10 player, and he hasn't been a top 10 player the last couple years.
2: You know what else Devin Booker isn't? A point guard. So can you not start Jalen Green alongside him? Can you let Colin Shepard, not all white point guards are Like, can you let Colin Gillespie be the starting point guard so Devin Booker doesn't have to handle those responsibilities and can do what he does best?
1: Well, that would help Devin Booker too.
0: Yeah, I mean, Jalen Green, then you're talking about minimizing him, which I'm
2: talking about bringing him off the bench. I'm talking about put him in a sixth man role.
1: He's their second highest paid player, and he can opt out of his contract at the end of the year. Did you think he's going to be happy about?
0: $36.2 million this year, $36 million next year.
1: But it's a player option.
0: He's interesting because I've been at two incredible playoff games by him in the last, 15 months, which was, McMahon, you might have been at least one of them, but game two, Rockets, Warriors on that, remember that seven-game war of a first-round series? He had, 38. But I will also say the rest of the series, he basically shot sub 30%, and the Warriors were happy at times when he was on the floor.
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0: But then you go to the play-in last year. Jalen Green barely played last year. I think he only played 32 regular season games. Remember, he had like some really bad recurring hamstring issues.
1: Yeah, hamstrings.
0: Yeah, but play-in game, 35 against Phoenix in the first play-in game. And then I was there the night that they, you know, this is the night that Steve Kerr, Draymond Green, and Steph Curry basically looked like they were having their goodbye moment over there on the sidelines.
1: Yeah, I didn't know
0: that was delivered by Jalen Green in that game. 36 points, 8 of 14 from 3, 14 of 20 in that game. They could not guard him. So there's still something there, and I feel like we just, like, he wasn't around much last year. But then McMahon, I know you covered the first round series where they played the Thunder, and it was, you know, what were his shooting splits in that series?
2: I mean, he averaged 22, but the shooting splits were 386, 206. And listen, for the, he's played in two playoff series in his career. He's a 38% from the floor guy and a 25.6% from 3-point range guy in the playoffs. And Jalen Green is a flash player. Like, there's talent there, and he can have a 35-point game any given night, but he's not proven to be consistent. I do think, like, his future in the league long-term is going to be as a microwave type of gunner off the bench. And if he doesn't like the role and it makes him opt out of his contract, so be it.
0: He might be the tradable. If Phoenix, you know, you mentioned like this lack of like upside or like the ceiling above them right now where you can't really see growth beyond a play-in team. Maybe his contract, although I don't know, do they even have a pick to attach now that they use the one in the Bridges, right?
2: They're really good at swapping swaps of swaps and swaps.
0: And people are interested in their swaps at this point, so.
2: The problem is they're swapping somebody else's swap. I mean, they're like,
0: yeah, that's true.
2: You know, it's like swap to the fourth degree with him at this point.
1: They turn one first round pick into three and then swap them and all kinds of stuff with that.
2: They are creative. And listen, they do a good job on the margins. Like, you know, we're talking about Gillespie, they got as a two-way guy and developed him. Jordan Goodwin he's kind of, you know, been a journeyman hanging on to the bottom of rosters. Oso Igudora, who's going to have to start at center for them, probably is a really nice player who was a second round pick. Like, they've done some really good things around the margins. It's just it's tough to make big leaps when you've mortgaged so much of your future in terms of the draft capital, and you're a super expensive team because of the big swings that you took.
1: If they make the play-in, they'll have done well. Agree?
2: Sure.
0: Yeah.
1: All right.
0: Sounds like that's the slogan for the Pacific Division, by the way.
2: Speaking

0: I don't think you're going to see, out of those guys, Acuff may be the guy who puts up the most points as a rookie. But mission number one for this year for the Clippers, Garland and Wagler, how do they look together? Because after this season, they have to make a decision on Garland, whether to extend him or not. And the Clippers are in position to have cap space next summer. And so, I have argued, McMahon, people disagree with me because they keep calling the penalty a death penalty. I don't think it's a death penalty. I think the Clippers are definitely badly wounded, but I think that they can survive. And a big thing that will determine that is how does Wagler look with a top five pick and what do they do with this cap space that they've got coming to them? One of the big things for that. And by the way, like there's also Brandon Ingram. Now, I don't know when Jackson's going to roll this podcast out. I don't think Brandon Ingram is going to be 100% to start the season coming off of this heel surgery. Now on media day, whenever that happens, I think we'll get an update from the Clippers. I'm not sure you're going to see Brandon Ingram 100%. However, at some point this year, I expect him to be fully back. And he's a factor, but it's the guards and the cap space for me. And that's where the Clippers' short-term future is.
1: It's not a pretty future, man. I mean, it would be much bleaker if they didn't get good lottery luck, with the pick from the Pacers. If this pick was a future pick and not the fifth overall pick who's going to be showing up for training camp and is on your roster. But, this is kind of like where the Nets were after the KG and Pierce trade, where they just had so many picks out the door and there's no benefit to being bad. There's no benefit to bottoming out, forget the new lottery rules. But there's no, like, they don't have control of their own pick for a long time. I don't, like, when's the next year they have it? I might be retired by then. They're going to have to be able to kind of build from, they hope, the middle of the pack. We will see on the value of cap space as a team that's resides in sunny Southern California and has a lot of very generous team sponsors.
2: I don't know how generous they're going to be in the near future.
0: Less now.
1: But mainly they've got to have Keaton Wagner emerge as a foundation player. Any hope for the near to relatively long-term future of the franchise starts with him being a bona fide, if not franchise guy, at least foundation guy.
2: Yeah, I mean, they're going to have to make a lot of like philosophical, existential type, questions in the next couple of years of how they attack this, death penalty period. And I'm not sure we know who's going to be in charge of all that, right? I mean, are we considering what Trent Redden is like the interim right now? Is he... Brian, you may know how the evolving structure is, but I don't think they necessarily fully know what it's going to look like.
0: Well, Lawrence Frank is out for 6 months. He's not out for like 5 years. So Lawrence Frank will be back in charge before the end of the season. The question is, do they want Lawrence Frank in charge long term?
2: Seems like there's some dynamics at play there.
0: That's true. Right now, Trent Redden is in charge. And, whether or not the Clippers do anything during the season before the trade deadline, like, I'm not sure if that's something Trent's going to do, but right now it's Trent Redden. Yes.
2: Yeah. So, they got some deadline guys. Like, if they wanted to sell off at the deadline and try to, like, kind of reaccumulate some of their, draft capital, like Max Strus at $16 million. Rui signed a 2-year 28, but the second year is a team option. Like, that's a maneuverable contract. He's been good. Derek Jones Jr. is on the last year of a $10.4 million deal. Like, they could kind of, again, I think they have to be smart and strategic about how they attack the next several years. But, there's ways to make them, profitable years, even while you're kind of under this umbrella.
0: I don't know how profitable they're going to be. I don't know how many fans are getting at those games. I

0: productive years.
1: Ah,
2: productive. There you go.
1: Sorry. I was taking you too literally.
0: It'll be profitable for Ballmer as long as Microsoft stock does all right. It'll be fine.
1: Yeah, I'm not worried about Ballmer's pockets. I'm
2: not worried about Kawhi's pockets either. After that latest extension.
1: Yes. Kawhi's post-career, he should teach players. All right. Thank you so much, Slater. Thank you to all of our producers. Tucker and Jackson are with us here. And thank you to McMahon. Thank you for listening and watching the Hoop Collective. We'll be back soon with another divisional preview.
0: Light the beam and adios amigos.
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I'm Marty Halsberger. The Dodgers have just held off the Braves after going up 5-1 with a couple of homers in the sixth. L.A. just beat Atlanta 5-3. Munetaka Murakami hit a two-run homer. Five Chicago pitchers combined for a three-hitter. The White Sox beat the Guardians 3-0. Game one of their AL division series. Chicago manager Will Venable on the Murakami blast.

Colton Montgomery added an RBI double for the White Sox, who have won 9 of their last 11 games. College football, Missouri all over 8th-ranked Florida, 45-10. They're at the 2-minute timeout. Ohio State dominated Iowa 31-14. Jeremiah Smith breaks the Buckeyes' career TD receptions mark and career catches record. Keylon Russell passed for 285 yards.

0: Chris Stewart from Learfield. The Tide roll 56-23 to knock the Bulldogs from the ranks of the unbeaten. Minnesota's defense overwhelmed quarterback Bryce Underwood. The Golden Gophers beat Michigan for the first time in 12 years, 2014.
1: Monday on the Rich Eisen Show. Week 4 of the National Football League season is mostly in the books. We'll talk about what we saw on Sunday with Marcus Spears, the college football world, and the baseball playoffs. 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
1: He has been the commissioner since 1993.
2: Yikes.
1: Gary Bettman. Why yikes? That's a better part of 33 years. Why yikes?
2: It's hard to believe how quickly it goes, like the blink of an eye. And it's been great, and it still is great, which is why I keep doing it.
1: Well, the backstory is interesting, because you were at the NBA.
2: Yep.
1: They have an opening. They call over to the NBA. You're right there with David Stern at the time. You probably weren't thinking about it, and now we're sitting here 33 years later, right?
2: Well, it was a little more complicated than that. but at the end of the day, I had been at the NBA for a dozen years. And the NHL conducted a search because John Ziegler was no longer the president, and they had an interim president, and they were looking for somebody to modernize and grow the game of hockey at. I'd always been a hockey fan. You know, growing up in New York, you had all the majors. I went to Cornell, where hockey was the sport, and I loved the game, and this was a great opportunity. You know, I could have stayed at the NBA and with David forever, but I decided, having this opportunity to sort of do my own thing on a sport that I knew I loved, was a great opportunity.
3: Commissioner, we've seen an explosion of growth with the prosperity of the sport. We're seeing contracts continue to go up. We saw a record-setting deal by Cale Makar with the Avs. I'm curious to know, did you envision this type of growth, and where do you see the next evolution for the game?
2: That's a great question, and there are really two ways to focus on it. One, the nature of our system, the three-level cap, not a penny more or less than 50% of the players as a whole, the hard team cap, and the only exception under certain circumstances is injury, and then there's a player cap. No player can sign a contract for more than 20% in any given year of what the cap is when the contract's signed. And so players getting money that fits within that system is great. And it's why our competitive balance is as extraordinary as it is. We had a record number of come-from-behind games. We had a record number of close games. You look at our regular season, it goes down to the wire. And then anything happens in the playoffs, you couple the cap with revenue sharing and everybody can compete. You put that all together, that's why the game is as good as it is, emphasizing speed and skill, and the young players have never been better. The other side of that equation is the fact that the cap is starting to go up a lot, and I know a lot of people in the media, not you guys, but say, well, cap can't keep going up like this. Post-COVID, we're coming off the fact that the cap was flat for a bunch of years so that we could recover the monies that we overpaid on the 50% when we weren't playing. Mm. And so we decided with the Players Association, we didn't want to have one year where the cap went up $30 or $40 million, because that would mess up the salary structure of clubs, and it would be unfair to the players who happen not to be free agents. Mm-hmm. So we've been bringing it back gradually. It'll take another year or two to even out, and then the salary cap and salaries will increase at the same rate as revenues do. So the system is actually working the way it's supposed to, and it's what's giving us the extraordinary competitive balance.
4: Gary, I want to talk about hockey as a globalized sport. You know, we're in the middle of the NFL season, and we just saw a game in Brazil. I know a focus for them is certainly to expand internationally, but hockey is a more globalized sport than American football anyway. How important is that for you and your offices, the international aspect of hockey?
2: Well, we're playing two games this season in Dusseldorf. We're playing two games in Helsinki, regular season games. We've been playing regular season games throughout Europe for more than the last decade and longer. 30% of our players, roughly, come from outside of North America. Mm-hmm. So there are two parts to that equation. One, there are hockey fans in those countries who want to see where the players from their countries, how well they're doing, and seeing them play in what is the world's best hockey league, which is why the best players in the world come here. So that's important as well. And we want to continue to encourage the development of world-class hockey players from those countries to continue coming to play here. It's what makes our league and our game so strong. So the international component is strong from a player standpoint and a competitive standpoint, but it's also important for us to reach fans in those countries to help grow the game of hockey. You know, we're not looking at starting leagues in Europe. There are professional leagues there now that are quite strong and probably wouldn't love it if we, you know, decided we were going to start a league in Europe. But what it does do is help grow the game of hockey and make those leagues in Europe even stronger.
3: Commissioner, I want to marry Michelle's question with an answer that you gave in my question. The international markets and the competitive balance of the league. Now, we understand that that's important to the growth of any major sport in this continent, but I'm curious to know how the title drought in Canada has impacted the NHL, because you're talking about two original six franchises being in that country, and the fact that we've gone so long without a Canadian title. I'm curious to know how you think that impacts the overall product and the appetite for the sport.
2: Well, I think it makes some of our Canadian fans a little cranky, which is understandable. Because hockey is so important in Canada. I mean, if you think about hockey in Canada, think about the NFL in the U.S. Mm-hmm. I mean, it's that intense and maybe even more at all levels of the game. You know, our system is designed with revenue sharing and the cap to enable all teams to be competitive. I just think it's one of those fluky things. There are a lot of teams in the United States that haven't won the cup in that period of time. But when you look at what's happening in Montreal, they have a great young team. When you look at Edmonton, where they've come mm-hmm. close, yep. you know, and I think McDavid is on a mission yes. to win the cup. There's optimism in Toronto over the retooling and the fact that they got the first pick in the draft this year. So I don't think you can suggest it's anything more than a coincidence. But I know there's a yearning for a Stanley Cup for one of the Canadian teams. But also, I view us, we're one league. It just so happens that seven of our franchises are in Canada, but we are one North American league.
1: Have you guys already put in place any kinds of plans? Crosby, Ovechkin, I don't know what the future is. I don't believe they have said as such. I know Crosby's in the last year of his contract. Ovechkin, we've thought it's his last year for the last 20 years, I feel like. Are there league plans in place for those two?
2: Well, ultimately, we're going to celebrate their careers, and I hope that doesn't happen for years to come. They have both been absolute marvels in terms of their duration, their ability to play for two decades, and you know, when the time comes, we're going to miss them and we'll celebrate them. But you get some indication of how we celebrate Alex, for example, when he was on the goal chase, right? Yeah. It was well chronicled and it was well celebrated. And, you know, it was given the attention that it deserved. But again, these are two great players who mean so much to our game, both on and off the ice.
3: Commissioner, I'm curious to know where you see the league in terms of expansion beyond where we're currently at.
2: I'm getting that question a lot these days, and it's a good question. When we focus on expansion, and it's ultimately for the Board of Governors to decide whether or not we're going to expand, you look at ownership, most important for any franchise in any sport, the market, whether or not there's a suitable state-of-the-art arena, and then what does it do to make the league stronger? We haven't embarked on a formal process where we said, we want to expand, get your applications in, but we have been fielding expressions of interest, most notably in Texas right now, but in other places, including Atlanta as well. And ultimately, we're going to have to study it and take it to the board and see whether or not there is an appetite to expand. I believe some teams probably aren't in favor of expansion because they like their rosters and they don't want to make it even more difficult to compete. And by the way, in terms of competing, the way we brought the last two expansion teams into the league, Vegas and Seattle, they were competitive on day one. And I think some clubs are focused on that and others are saying, you know what? if going to a major market will make us stronger and give us a broader footprint. Because again, compared to the other three majors, we have seven teams in Canada and we're doubled or tripled up in New York, New Jersey, and Southern California. We're in 22 U.S. markets. You know, maybe it would make us stronger as on a national basis if we picked up a couple of more top 10 markets. So that's something we're going to have to evaluate, and I think the jury is out on it, at least at this moment.
4: Interesting. You've touched a little bit about the business side of things that we can anticipate, some storylines, but what are you most excited about?
2: I miss the game. After I present the Stanley Cup, when I'm coming home after work at night, I have to figure out what to do with myself because there's no hockey to watch.
4: Yeah.
2: We're excited. The game is so competitive. You know, and I mentioned some of the statistics before. Something like 54% of our games are tied at some point in the third period. Our games are predictably unpredictable. Mm. Our competitive balance is extraordinary. There are no easy nights for any of our teams. The races go down to the wire to get into the playoffs. And then, as you know from watching our playoffs, anything can happen. I'm excited to be back and watching hockey again. And I know our fans are and our players are. So, you know, this is a great time of year. Yeah, it's a crowded time of year. You mentioned it. There's a lot going on, but we know hockey fans will be back.
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0: The following segment is for entertainment purposes only. 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
5: All right, 888-729-3776, 888-SAY-ESPN. With that in mind, we are taking your calls here and questions for Dad as we get going. I feel like you would have been proud of me, Dad, yesterday. Went and I had to show my fiance after I changed our filter after the quarterly alarm went off, the gift of clean air that we are being given back in the house. It's always the rock that you built this church on. So I felt like I made you proud. I'll send you the picture after the show. That thing was hurting. It looked like Pompeii up there, so it was due for the change.
1: Yeah, I'm glad you did. You know, you don't want those airborne spores floating around the house. You don't want that. Want to take care of it. Don't want me breathing that in. Not for you, not for your fiance, not for the dog either.
5: No, no, not for Gumbo. Lord knows pugs have a tough enough time breathing. Yep. We don't need to make it any harder. Let's go to the lines and talk to Casey in Florida. Casey, you're on the Golics here on ESPN Radio. What's your question for Dad?
6: Hey, good morning. Thanks for having me. I just became the manager of my four-year-old T-ball team, and the parents already started yapping at the first practice. Can you give me some fatherly advice on how to manage a T-ball team?
1: So let me tell you what. T-ball can be the most fun or the most frustrating if you let it, okay? Because as you know, the players will do anything but pay attention, and you'll try so hard to say only the person get the ball that the ball is hit to, but inevitably, whenever the ball is hit, every player charges it. You just enjoy the moment that they're out there playing. As far as parents are concerned, so I did this when I coached my kids, and my dad did this much more sternly when he was coaching us. I got the parents all together, and it depended what level, you know. Now, so we're talking T-ball. You get them together and you say, listen, this is fun. It, the first thing is fun. The second thing is fundamentals. If you can learn any fundamentals at that age, you'll try. But for the most part, it's going to be fun. We're not taking anything serious. Kids will move around in the field. Infield will be outfield. Outfield will be infield. And if you don't like the way I'm managing, you can take your kid to another team, right? You can do that. But these are T-ball kids. This is so non-competitive. The whole idea has to be fun. But don't talk to the parents in front of the kids.
5: Ooh.
1: Separate the parents from the kids when you have that discussion.
5: All right, that is sound advice. And I feel like, especially in this day and age, probably some of the most needed, because the kids present certain challenges, but it seems like the parenting nightmare stories have gotten increased tenfold.
1: When I was playing 11 and 12-year-old baseball,

0: My dad was the manager, and my dad played offensive line, and he was still pretty good size, and very intimidating. He was a former Marine, and there was a pop fly.
1: There's no such thing as a former Marine.
0: No, there's no such thing as an ex-Marine.
1: Ex-Marine, that's right. Okay,
0: I said ex-Marine one time and got chastised, deservedly. Right, there you go. So there was a pop. We were in the field. There's a pop fly to the first baseman, and the other team's manager, a father as well, was the first base coach, and it was right by the bag. And right as the ball was going to the mitt, the dad, the manager, yelled something, and the 11-year-old kid dropped the ball, right. So my dad didn't say anything then. The inning ended. We were coming off the field, and before that coach could go to his dugout, my dad walked on the field, called him over, and walked him out towards center field, had his arm on his shoulder. Unbeknownst to me, my dad was squeezing the life out of his neck and said, if you ever, ever, and he said it with his back to everybody, ever do that again, he said, I will embarrass you in front of these kids. And he had the grab on his neck. Dude just turned around, walked back, and never said another word.
1: I have to imagine there was so much pee going down that man's legs. If you were ever fortunate enough to meet my grandpa Lou, there is one thing. That man could turn it on when he wanted to. And those were not threats. Those were promises that you were getting there. 888-729-3776, 888-SAY-ESPN. Let's go to Nick in Oregon. Nick, you're on the Golix. What's your question for Dad?
2: What's going on, Golix? Thanks for taking my call. Senior, I'm about to be a first-time dad in about a week and a half, and I met my now wife at the University of Oregon. So my question is, where do you draw the line on forcing your fandom on your kid?
0: Wow. That's a tough one to ask, because I went to Notre Dame. My brothers went to Notre Dame. My wife went to St. Mary's. So while we tried to position it as, you know, for you and Jake playing football and Sydney swimming, go where you feel comfortable and want to go, yet our house was filled with Notre Dame memorabilia and paraphernalia, just filled. The brainwashing started early. Now, I didn't hear where he said his wife went to Oregon. I don't know where he went.
1: Well, no, he said they met at Oregon. So I'm assuming they both went to Oregon getting, which to me makes it easy.
0: Well, yeah, it does make it, especially if you really dig your school. Do you go back to watch games? Are you a very involved alumni? Then it's easy. You know, you put the Oregon colors, you know, you put them in the kid's bed. You put them everywhere. I would add. But if you don't, if you're kind of come see, come saw about it, then you don't. You keep it neutral.
1: Especially when we're just talking about fandom. Because to your point, you had to approach that differently when we were getting ready to be recruited. This is a big decision about, you know, opportunity, where we wanted to play, all that jazz. If we're just talking about whose colors you rep when you were a kid, that's a no-brainer. You throw that stuff around everywhere, and you go forward and prosper. Go Ducks. 888-729-3776. Let's get one more, and we got Troy in Indy. Troy, you're on the Golix on ESPN Radio. What's your question for Dad?
3: Hey, guys. How's it going?
0: Good.
1: Good.
3: I am currently dating this girl. We've been dating for about 2.5 years, and I am ready for her to move in with me. For context, she lives about 2 hours away, and she wants a ring on her finger before she wants to move, but I would like to live with someone before I even engage. So what do you guys think?
0: Wow. How old are you?
3: I am 25.
1: Okay.
0: Oh, okay.
1: All right.
0: Boy, that's a dilemma.
1: Putting the screws to you. Because I recently went through this, and so I can only espouse from my perspective, but going through and learning how to live with somebody, especially, I don't know if you've lived with a significant other in the past before or have gone through that, but you just learn so much about yourselves in the day-to-day processes that are going to define your life. Dad, you've obviously been married much longer than I, who am not even technically married yet. So where did you and Mom fall on this?
0: Well, I mean, we got engaged before we lived together. I was playing in Houston, and your mother was still in Chicago. And then we got engaged in an engagement story that's very embarrassing to me. So we were engaged, and then obviously we didn't live together till we were married. At the end of the day, the woman wins, right? I mean, you need to be comfortable in what you want to do. I

0: I get that, but at the end of the day, the woman wins. And if she is not going to move in with you unless she has a ring, well, then you have a choice to make. That's a choice I can't make for you. That's a choice Mike can't make for you. You know, if you feel you need to live with her before you get engaged and she's not going to do that, well, then you're rolling the dice, my friend. You're rolling the dice and you're saying, okay, do I keep her happy? And do you know you want to spend the rest of your life with this woman? Or do you need to live with her first? That's a you choice, my friend. That's what I'm not getting involved in.
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3: Poor Connor.
4: He's incredible.
3: Here's the latest from our friend from Japan.
5: I'm drunk. Yeah, yesterday, maybe hungover.
6: Tomorrow hungover.
5: Yes. No, yesterday, tomorrow. Yeah, sorry. I don't speak English.
6: You don't need the translator. Congratulations. Whatever.
5: Thank you so much. 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
2: Sox manager Will Venable after Chicago's 3-0 win. Munetaka Murakami hit a 2-run homer to propel Chicago. Coming off a big win against 4th-ranked Ole Miss, Florida came back to earth today in Missouri.

0: Mike Kelly from Learfield, the Tigers whacked 8th-ranked Florida. Ohio State dominated Iowa 31-14. Jeremiah Smith scored 2 touchdowns to take over the OSU career TD catches lead and hauled in 11 passes total to break the Buckeyes' all-time record there. Minnesota took a 7-point deficit into halftime after 2 costly interceptions fed Michigan touchdowns. But the Gophers got it together, took down the Wolverines for the first time at home since 1977, 20-14, the final.
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3: It's Matt Myron here on ESPN Radio, presented by Progressive Insurance. He's Myron Metcalf. I'm Matt Jones. They're doing a new thing here on the interwebs where on the ESPN YouTube page, you can see the best of Matt Myron for the week. So I hope you all will go. If you're a listener of this show, go to the YouTube page. They have a clip up last week of where I did the top 10 games of the week. Go check it out. Click on it. Support your boys. That way, you know, people at ESPN know we exist. Because right now, I think the amount of people at ESPN that know I exist is 5. You're more well known because you've been on, like, big shows.
4: Yeah, I'm kind of everywhere. But I think people know you. People know who you are. They do.
3: Do they?
4: I think so. They're listening right now.
3: Well, thank you all. It's good to see it's good to see all of you all. All right, so let's go over the 2 biggest pieces of news, I think, from the NFL so far this week. Number one, J.J. McCarthy has been traded from the Vikings to the Giants for a 5th-round pick. The Giants now add McCarthy to potentially compete against Jameis Winston for the starting job. And the Vikings essentially get, you know, a 5th-round pick. But really, they're saying, we're good with Carson Wentz and Kyler Murray, and they're giving up on the J.J. McCarthy era. I mean, this is a guy who was a 1st-round pick 2 years ago. Mm-hmm. Is that right? You rarely ever see this, Myron. You rarely ever see a guy just giving up on 2 years in. You've been around Minnesota.
4: Yeah.
3: Why just completely give up on him?
4: Because he's not good at football right now. I think that's like ultimately.
3: That's pretty harsh.
4: But I mean, it's just the reality. First off, I think people don't understand how young he is. J.J. McCarthy is younger than Ty Simpson, who was picked in this year's NFL draft by the Rams. J.J. McCarthy is a year younger than Shedeur Sanders, who was picked in the 2025 NBA NFL draft. So this is a very young quarterback, and it showed. Comes out of Michigan. Yes, he won a national championship, but he wasn't using his arm to do it. So I think Kevin O'Connell thought he had the Midas touch, and he just didn't have it with J.J. McCarthy. They moved up to get him as the 10th pick in the 2024 draft. And you're right. This is the Vikings saying, we failed. We got this one wrong. Maybe somebody else can turn things around with him. But it is a big admission if you're the Minnesota Vikings that this just didn't work with a young quarterback.
3: I mean, was there something happening, like, off the field? Because I it's hard for me to believe that you just simply cannot imagine a pick in the 1st round 2 years later playing. Like, there had to have been something, right?
4: Yeah, I mean, I've said it before. Like, I think he was a guy who had a hint of arrogance he'd never earned. I covered games. I was on the field, you know, for ESPN Radio as a sideline reporter. And I would watch Matt as he kind of came to the sidelines, and it was sort of just him. Like, it wasn't like everybody coming together. And
3: I was
4: going to
3: say,
4: hey,
3: there are
4: JJ.
3: Reports that he and his teammates just didn't get it, right?
4: I would see frustrating moments where JJ is kind of in his own world. And now, if you're 22, 21, when he played for the Vikings, if you're Justin Jefferson, you're going, this is the dude leading me in the prime of my career.
3: I said he's second year. He's third year.
4: Third year now. So that's the problem. It's his second full year. His first year he missed with an injury. So this is his second active year.
3: So he's going to the Giants, who have Jackson Dart, who's a year younger than him. Mm-hmm. So you know, now he's heading into that, are you a career backup territory, yeah. right? Yeah. Do you think that's what's right for him?
4: I think right now he'd be lucky to be a career backup.
3: Okay, does he play this year? Because, I mean, the yes. Giants probably believe that they could compete for a playoff berth. I personally, as much as I like Jameis, I don't think it's happening with Jameis. Like I said, I think he spent most of the offseason not prepared for football. Is there a world where by week 8, 9, J.J. McCarthy's playing?
4: I think Jameis Winston spends Saturday night figuring out his quotes. Like, I feel like he just focuses a lot on, like, what he's going to say when there's a microphone. And that's nothing against Jameis, but they paid him a lot of money. I think it was $13 million, a two-year deal. They're going to play Jameson until they feel like they can. But I think if the losses pile up, that's when you throw J.J. McCarthy in there. I mean, you mentioned a fifth-round pick. That's a lot better than a seventh-round pick or a sixth-round pick. It's a fifth-round pick can be a guy. Better. Yeah, you know, so I think you got to put him out there if you're the Giants at some point if the season's lost.
3: All right, now, yesterday the big game was in Brazil. Cowboys lose. I want to talk about the last 30 seconds of the game for the Cowboys. Yeah. Let's talk about all they did wrong. Okay. Okay? They get down to the 1 yard line. So it is first and goal from the one, 30 seconds to go. So, in my opinion, you have this is what frustrates me about football. There are everyone in the NFL, or virtually all of them, know football better than me. But I do know math and, like, logic. Yeah. And sometimes I wonder if these coaches in the NFL or college have any sense of any of them. It's first and goal from the one. You got 30 seconds left. You have one timeout, and they have, I believe, one timeout. Mm-hmm. The most important thing for you to do here is, number one, try to score a touchdown. Mm-hmm. If you score a touchdown, then they are going to have to drive the length of the field. Number two, you'd like to waste as much of the clock as possible. And then number three, you got to make sure you get a field goal. Mm-hmm. They got number three. First and goal on the one, Myron, in my opinion, it's very simple. Run the ball. Mm-hmm. Run the ball. Yeah. You'll either score, or if you don't, you can then control the clock and put the amount of time on the clock that you want. Yeah. They throw the ball in first down. So they take away no time. Myron, in my opinion, that's a mistake. What did you think of the first call?
4: I thought it was ridiculous.
3: Okay.
4: I mean, there's no other word for it.
3: So on second down, now they run, but there's a false start.
4: Mm-hmm.
3: If you're an offensive lineman for the Cowboys, you cannot get a false start. You cannot. It's the most killer thing you can do because it takes running off the table at that point. And they get a false start. If I'm the offensive line coach, I'm like, start 3 seconds late. You cannot get a false start, Myron, from the 1 yard line.
4: And you can't get a false start in Brazil. Like, you're not playing in front of
3: a Baltimore crowd. What does being in Brazil have to do with that?
4: Because it's not a crowd in Baltimore.
3: Oh, it's not live.
4: Where the noise, it's not that. You're in a neutral field in a different continent. Like, how do you mess that up?
3: Yeah. So that's their next mistake. Now they're backed up. Second down, don't get it. Now you're to third down. Apparently, Schottenheimer said to Dak, if in doubt at all, throw it out of the back of the end zone. Mm-hmm. Okay, that's not bad advice right there. But according to both Dak and Schottenheimer, that's what was in his head. So yeah. George Pickens is standing there wide open, and rather than throwing to him, he chucks it into the end zone. Mm-hmm. Do you think that was a mistake by Schottenheimer to sort of put in his mind, throw it away?
4: No, because I don't think anyone has to put anything in Dak Prescott's mind. He's a veteran. He's viewed as a top 10 quarterback in this league. No one should have to tell him how to handle those situations.
3: He should know, you mean?
4: Yes.
3: I pretty much agree with you. All right, so now you get to fourth down, you kick it, game's tied. This is what drives me crazy as a person who tries to have any rationality. There are 7 seconds left.
4: Mm-hmm.
3: Again, only one thing you can't do. The only thing you can't do is kick it out of the end zone.
4: Yep.
3: If you kick it and they catch and they field it, Myron, you are guaranteed to probably run the clock out.
4: Yeah.
3: And if you don't run the clock out, you're going to end up in just a Hail Mary situation. Like, I think they said after the game, no one told the kicker to not kick it out.
4: Yeah. Funny how this is becoming a theme. in Dallas.
3: How does nobody look at Aubrey? And maybe Aubrey should know, but the coaches should definitely say, do not kick it out of the end zone. How does nobody say that to them?
4: Because it's the Cowboys. Like, what? You're asking why aren't the things working that should work? You're asking why it's not 1 + 1 = 2 in Dallas. It never has been. 1 + 1 is always equal 3 in Dallas. Time goes backwards. Nothing is the way it's supposed to be with that organization. Like, this is what they are. The thing that's supposed to happen that everybody else would do, the Cowboys are going to do the opposite. Like, this is what they are as a franchise.
3: So then they get the ball at the 35. Now, the one thing you can't do is allow them a pass that gets them in field goal range.
4: Yes.
3: They are in a defense where they leave the middle of the field completely open.
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1: Sylvester Stallone here on the Rich Eisen Show. The Steps, a memoir, is available wherever you get your books. And, you know, I cover the NFL draft for the NFL Network, and that the draft one year in Philadelphia, the draft hall was a makeshift draft hall on the steps of that Philadelphia Art Museum.
2: Oh, really?
1: And, yeah, and off to the side was the they had to remove the statue for just a few days, and they moved the statue to the side of the stage. And the number of people that were lined up to take a photograph with that statue rather than the actual NFL draft stage in the Ben Franklin, you know, parkway that was behind it. It's amazing, you know, and so it's an indelible film that you made, and that you're obviously, chronicling your lead up to it. But when was the first time you started putting pen to paper about Rocky Balboa, Sylvester?
2: I had written probably about 10 screenplays that were pretty mediocre. But again, it's a skill set that takes a lot of work, and it's all about reduction, Rich. In other words, you take a sentence that's 25 words. Mm-hmm. Anyone can do that. That's just typing, and then you reduce it to 10. And those 10 words got to make sense with the next 10 words. It becomes kind of like literary math. All the words have to add up to telling the story. Well, that takes a lot of practice. So when I went to California, I finally figured I couldn't stay in New York anymore. I pretty much bombed out as much as I could. And I made a couple of dollars doing Lords of Flatbush, and bought a car, went to California, and then I found a place in the valley. It was really rough, and for $250 a week. And that's when I said, I got to keep writing. You have to constantly keep going to the gym of the brain. Otherwise it'll become dormant. So my whole philosophy was, I could not have any social life. You couldn't have that and have absolute 100% disciplined dedication to the fight that's coming up. It's kind of like what Marvin Hagler would go to the mountains to train, as opposed to training in Vegas and then going to a casino. It was absolute isolation. Well, so I wrote the screenplay Paradise Alley, which is pretty good, but I was so broke, I optioned it. I gave it away for $100. And I felt as though, God, there's this one producer that showed a little spark of interest. I said, I got to do something. A lot of people think that it was based on Chuck Wepner. It wasn't. I always was fascinated with Rocky Marciano because we're like exactly the same size. So it was feasible that a guy like me could, inhabit that kind of character. But nobody knew Rocky Marciano because that was the 50s. And right then, the Wepner fight came on, and I used that. I went to the producers, and I said, see, this is actually feasible, that a nobody, a bum, could go the distance with the greatest. I want to write the screenplay. They said, yeah, sure, whatever. And I went back there, and I literally said, God, please, man, do something. Like, give it to me. And I didn't stop for 72 hours writing it longhand. First draft wasn't very good, but it was, at least it was there. Rocky was not a very savory guy. And then I added Adrian and the love. And actually, he wasn't even a boxer. I added that. And then we now had Apollo Creed and Mickey and all these other characters that inhabited the story that gave it life and relatability. And that's when the journey really started about, do you sell out? Do you stay true to it, or do you sell out because you're never going to have this opportunity again? You literally wrote a story that no one would ever give you. You're never going to come across it. It's designed for all your assets and cover all your flaws. It's like made for me. So when the price got up to this absurd amount, and I needed the money badly, it was, pregnant wife and even afford a dog. And

0: canceled. I said, we have to do this scene. This is the key to the whole movie. And they go, now we have no time. We're, quote, pulling the plug. And I always thought that was a, you know, euphemism for, you know, a joke. No, they pulled the plug. Hmm. So all the lights went out, and this really, we were down in the Bowery, in a, you know, Rocky's little den there. It was horrible. And it's the first time I actually lost my composure. And I went to the producer. I said, you got to let me have one take. Please, I'm begging you, one take, because this is the take. And I've never heard this before, where a man knows he's going to get terribly punished. He's going to get beaten. He knows he cannot win. But his interpretation of what victory is so personal that that in itself is a victory and a championship. And he goes, okay, you got one take. So they put the lights back on. And the camera starts to move, and I'm getting nervous because it's a long scene. If I stumble, they're going to pull the plug and we got to go. But that's the scene when Rocky says, I can't win. He's better than me. I've been out walking around. I can't win. And she says, which is perfect, not you can do it, Rocky, or just try your best. She goes, what are we going to do? I go, I don't know, but it doesn't really matter. If he opens my head, and then Rocky lays out for the first time that it's not about the victory that other people see. We all have our own goal that we consider a world championship. And that was something that everyone could relate to, because I'm going to lose, but it's how I lose that's important. And I felt that was the key scene. So the next day, the producers come out of the screening room and go, whoa, that's the most important scene. I go, yeah, I know. I told you, that's the whole plot. And so that's it. And the other scene was when Mickey comes up to the apartment. Nobody wanted to know me. I was a pariah. I was a loser. And then he wants to get involved because he sees an opportunity to try to salvage some of his life on Rocky's back. But he was never there when I needed him. And it said venting. And what I loved about that scene, he couldn't do it to the old man's face. He just didn't have that cruel streak, but he just rambled on and rambled on. And that was very biographical from my own life. And what was so funny was just, so that thing really took it out of me. And the sound man goes, were we rolling? What? What? He goes, well, just do it again. I go, let me tell you about a fact of life. You cannot ad-lib and ad-lib. An ad-lib is a one-off. You know what I mean? So you have to go down and dig something else out. And I was, oh, man, I was so exhausted, because if you saw that scene, it's one of those, You pull out all the stops. But luckily, that character was such a blessing for me, and I felt so much for that character of Mickey Burgess Meredith, his brilliant energy, that it came out very, very well. And I thought that was the real, that was such an act of forgiveness. Mm. It's almost like a father and son coming back. I forgive you for ignoring me and like degrading me my whole life. Now I love you. Let's do it together. So that scene was to me very, very, very valuable for the continuity and the soul.
1: I love it. Love it. And last one for you on this here. You're going to eat lightning and you're going to crap thunder. Is that your writing, or is that Burgess Meredith ad-libbing?
0: That's me.
1: Where'd that come from? You hear it somewhere, or you just...
0: No, it's an old, you know, I try to go for all these euphemisms from the past, like, you know, women weak in legs and all that kind of stuff. And these were fighters would say, you know, what is it, pull up your socks and knock that guy's jock off, or women weak in legs, or you're going to eat thunder, and you're going to crap lightning and crap lightning. These are old terms from the 20s. Mm-hmm. So I would go back and I try to, you know, rework them, because that's where Mickey's brain was.
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9: 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Bet365, the home of winning early. 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Must be physically located in Ohio. 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
10: 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Jonathan Aranda with a homer to give Tampa the lead. The Dodgers use the long ball to knock off Atlanta, game one of their NLDS.
11: Next one on the way, swinging a high fly ball, that's deep to right. Acuna moving over, back to the track and the wall, that one's gone. Max Muncy with a second home run in the inning for LA.
10: Dave O'Brien on ESPN Radio. Kyle Tucker and Teoscar Hernandez also played long ball. 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